0: and feeling a little bit better. And the 18-year-old Vlasti Krupa seems to be coming of age here as a member of the Sharks in the playoffs.
1: Dan, I like what he did, and I have to tell you why. After seeing Santa Zozulinch get hit in open ice, then cranked into the boards, then again being roughed up, it's nice to see Krupa come back and send Zezel headfirst into the glass to say, look it, you're going to cheap shot us. I'm going to come back and give you a hard check. I may take a roughing penalty, but you're going to certainly get a shot back from me.
0: And so Krupa and Berg are both in the penalty boxes, respectively, for the Sharks and the Leafs. San Jose leading it 5-2. Makarov with two goals. Garpenlaw with a third. Erie with another one. And Todd Ellick with another. The Leafs have goals from Dmitry Mironov and from Mike Gartner. But this game has been markedly in the Sharks' advantage from the start of this contest when Makarov got the first goal of the game at 1:17. And there's the proof of a great start in the NHL.
1: Dan, tonight's game being brought to you in part by Calistoga Sparkling Mineral Water and Mountain Spring Water Beverages. Pure refreshment from the Napa Valley.
0: Right now, a little conversation going on at the penalty box door. And Terry Fraser explaining things to Ulf Dahlin to tell Kevin Constantine what the calls are going to be. There's still 3 minutes and 45 seconds left in Rob Pearson's 4-minute penalty. These are probably going to be offsetting minors, and so the Sharks' power play will continue.
1: Dan, we talked about shots on goal, how important it was to protect the respective goaltenders. The Leafs have 27 shots on Arthur Zerbe. He has stopped 25. Meanwhile, the Sharks have 25 shots on Felix Potvin. He stopped 20.
0: And there are 4 players in the box. 2 minutes, 2 players for the Leafs, McCray and Berg, and 2 for the Sharks, Krupa and Ellick. It will probably all get 4 minutes for roughing or maybe a slashing or a cross-checking for good measure somewhere in there, but it doesn't affect the manpower on the ice. Still the Sharks' power play for the next 3:45, and now Urbe run into by Osborne, but nothing's going to be called there as the Sharks have a 5-2 edge with 3:36 left. Here comes San Jose on the power play, and across the line, Makarov, Larionov, and Dahlin, I should say Erie, working with the puck. Larionov feeds to Erie in the corner, trying to go back to Larionov, and too bad he had a clear lane in on goal, but the pass off the mark, and it winds up in the Shark zone again.
1: A lot of times you just have to float the pass to a certain spot, Dan, and the Larionov, Makarov, Garpenlaw combination will get there. You can't force it.
0: 3:10 remaining in the third period. Sharks leading it 5-2, and they have a power play just about the rest of the way. Here's Ozilich in across the line. Erie offside. They whistled it down and bring it back. I'm Dan Rusinowski along with Chris Collins, and it has been an electrically charged game here at San Jose Arena. Game 5 of the best of 7 series continuing. 3:04 to go in the third period. The Sharks are that much time away from winning their third game of this series, their final home game of this series. The score is San Jose 5 and Toronto 2. The Leafs, as you might expect, getting a little bit chippy here in the third period. All kinds of penalties being called, and we'll get the official calls to you in a moment. Right now, the Sharks on the power play pretty much for the rest of this game as they float one across the line. Angle drive by Dahlin, right on goal off the boards. Easy stick stop for Potvin, and Gartner comes back the other way. Odgers on the ice is checked now by the Leafs' Jamie McCowan. Puck winds up in the San Jose zone. Gartner behind the net, centering it for Andrechuk. Knocks it down, shoots it. Urbe stops it. And Urbe gives Andrechuk a little bit of a shot as play is called.
1: And rightfully so. Dave Andrechuk waited there, and then he brought his stick down on Urbe's stick, taunting him. Urbe right now stretching a little bit. It looked like he may have gotten a stick right on the thigh. Nothing really serious, but then he got his hands up and punched at Andrechuk. I think Dave Andrechuk was a little bit surprised, Dan, as Pat Burns over on the Toronto bench has got the look of, let's get this thing done and get back to Toronto and try to salvage game 6.
0: He almost looks bored, doesn't he?
1: Yeah, I mean, he knows. He said it from the beginning. We can't allow this team to win the first game of the series. Remember that before game 1?
0: Yep.
1: They didn't. He said, now we've got our butts to the wall, quoting him. And he said, we're going to have to try to take that advantage away from them. If you're judging by the games up through 5, they have not taken that advantage away. They've tied them. They've evened it, but they haven't been able to get an advantage.
0: Boy, it's good to see Santos Ozilich on the ice. He got really racked by Rob Pearson. Looked like he injured his left knee, but he was apparently okay. And he's still testing it a little bit as he's on the ice, but he's out there. He's out there with Norton on defense. Larionov, Erie, and Makarov up front. Larionov with the puck off the faceoff, carries behind his own goal and puts on the brakes with 2:20 remaining in the third period. Sharks have a 5-on-4 power play, and they move it out. Ozilich headmans to center to Norton. Norton winds up across the red line and shoots it inside the Toronto zone. But the Leafs able to clear it as Rouse floated it up the right wing boards, and it's back in the neutral zone again. Airy knocks it down. Drop pass Makarov. Has some room. Weaves his way across the line behind the back pass to Norton. Cuts in deep. Feeds to the corner. Airy trying to handle it. Feeding it around the boards. But the Leafs intercept. And Rouse clears.
1: Well, Igor Larionov is covering a lot of ice tonight, Dan. Have you noticed how much he's skating and really truly quarterbacking the Sharks team tonight from an offensive standpoint?
0: Larionov with three assists tonight, a big part of the Sharks' 5-2 lead. Minute and a half remaining in the third period. Sharks on the power play. Delayed penalty upcoming as Odgers has it for San Jose. Penalty against Toronto, and Carey Fraser makes the call.
1: Thought from ugly to even uglier. Is that correct?
0: It's chippy. Chippy, chippy, chippy.
1: Dan, how about lunch?
0: How about lunch?
1: Where the Sharks play.
0: As long as it's not fattening.
1: George's Arena Grill at San Jose Arena. It's open Monday through Friday, 11 to 2, with plenty of free parking just across the street. Have a holler at 999-6800. Say that Chris and Dan, I'm sorry, check that. Dan and Chris recommended George's Arena Grill. Hey, I know where the paychecks come from. You got to get it right.
0: Bob Rouse in the penalty box for Toronto. 2 minutes for elbowing. Wanted to summarize the other penalties earlier that were called. Krupa for the Sharks got 2 minutes for roughing. Todd Ellick also got 2 minutes for roughing. Bill Berg got 2 minutes for high sticking and 2 minutes for roughing, and that's why McRae's in the penalty box for the Leafs. This crowd just rocking in the announcement of those stars. Chris Collins and I will come back for our post-game report as the final score in Game 5 of the Best of 7 series, the Sharks 5, the Toronto Maple Leafs 2. San Jose has the 3-2 lead in the Best of 7 series. 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
0: Tonight at sold-out San Jose Arena, the final score. The San Jose Sharks 5, the Toronto Maple Leafs 2, and the Sharks have control of the Best of 7 series, which heads back to Toronto on Thursday for Game 6. San Jose has 3 wins. Toronto has 2 wins. The Sharks will have 2 chances to capture the series at Maple Leaf Gardens. We'll come back with the post-game report and told you how tonight's game went right after this timeout on the San Jose Sharks Radio Network.
2: 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Get into the cold. And by Pepsi-Cola. Be young. Have fun. Drink Pepsi.
0: Welcome back to San Jose Arena, where tonight, history made. The Sharks taking a 3-2 lead in the Best of 7 series for the second consecutive round. The final score tonight, the Sharks 5, the Toronto Maple Leafs 2. And what a night for the Sharks and their fans.
1: Yeah, Dan, it was an interesting game because in the papers today in San Jose, Kevin Constantine was interviewed by the San Jose Mercury News. He had made the point, a very valid point, that the GLM line, Sergei Makarov and Igor Larionov, to be perfectly clear, Dan, had to, in fact, come out and really deal a message and send a message to this Toronto team, and that's get back on the scoring board, pass the puck well, skate the puck well, and what happens? Right away into the game, Makarov, back-checking nonetheless, gets a errant pass, walks in, and puts an impossible shot where he was leaning to his right, drew Potvin to his right, fired to his left. That hole had to have been 2 inches or less. He rolled the puck on its side into the net, and it sent this place into bedlam.
0: Absolute pandemonium at San Jose Arena tonight. I think the crowd is one-upping itself with each successive game.
1: Well, I would say so. I mean, that is a big key. You know, the big thing here, Dan, is it's a cliche, but let's say it. You've got to win one in the opposition's rink to take away the home ice advantage. They have done this, the Sharks have, in the first two playoff series they've been in ever as a franchise, an organization. And it really has helped them out because they came home and took 2 of 3. They go with a commanding 3-2 lead. Toronto's not the type of team that can shut the Sharks off unless they play a game like they did the other night, an 8-3 game. But close games, the Sharks are very, very tough. We've seen them win a series from Detroit in a close game. And we also saw them and witnessed them win Game 1 at Maple Leaf Gardens after the team was exhausted, had a tough travel day. They come in the next day and win Game 1 3-2. I've got to believe that Pat Burns has got to come up with a completely different game plan going back to Toronto because the tight game is not working for him.
0: One thing that doesn't work either is the chippy game, as the Sharks have shown themselves more than willing and more than able to handle the rugged, rough stuff in this series. And the Maple Leafs, again, losing big by 3 goals in the third period. Tried to get a little chippy. Sandis Oslund got shaken up, but in the end, it wound up a big power play advantage for the Sharks and an easy way to cruise to victory.
1: That's a great advantage that you get, Dan. And one thing, fans may get frustrated and say, well, geez, they didn't score. They had a two-man advantage three times during the game. But you know what? It takes important seconds off that clock when you have a 2- and 3-goal lead. Get these penalties. Who cares if you score? If you got a 3-goal lead, they've got to kill the penalty off. They've got to worry about just not giving up a goal and then getting the puck out of the end. So what do you care? You get the win, and that's the most important thing.
0: Everybody thought that Pat Burns and the Maple Leafs had the GLM combination figured out, but not tonight, as Igor Larionov now has 16 points in the playoffs after a 3-assist performance. Sergei Makarov coming up with 2 goals and chipping in with 1 assist, and just a terrific night for all three. Johan Garpenlof might have had the prettiest goal of the night as he slammed in the fourth Sharks goal, which we'll, of course, replay a little bit later in the postgame.
1: Well, I can't wait to see what happens Thursday night, Dan, in Maple Leaf Gardens. It will be interesting to see the first 10 minutes because, once again, tonight the Sharks came out and turned up the tempo in the first 10 minutes of this game. Toronto was really never able to get into the full-fledged kind of game, even though they had tied the game. Under 10 minutes into the first period, it was a 1-1 score, but nevertheless, they never really looked like the Toronto Maple Leaf team that we saw win Game 2 in Toronto or Game 4 here in San Jose.
0: Final shots on goal of the game, 27 for the Sharks and 29 for Toronto. Getting outshot doesn't bother the Sharks. I mean, after all, they've only outshot the opposition once so far in this series, and as a matter of fact, in that very contest, the Sharks won the game, but it didn't really matter, as that statistic not important to Kevin Constantine's team. But it is important to our Sharks shots on goal contestant, as our contestant tonight was Michael Preston from San Jose. He thought the Sharks would have 35 shots on goal. And Michael, you did not win the grand prize of 2 tickets, good anywhere Southwest Airlines flies, but I'm sure you had a great ride listening to the broadcast tonight, as you were our Sharks shots on goal contestant. If you'd like to be a participant, just send a postcard with your name, address, and telephone number and your guess as to how many shots you think the Sharks will take on goal, and mail it to Sharks Shots on Goal Contest, 525 West Santa Clara Street, San Jose, California, zip code 95113. We'll select one of those cards at random in Thursday night's broadcast and every broadcast thereafter in the Sharks Shots on Goal Contest. Chris, it's time to take a look at out-of-town scores in the NHL. Vancouver has won their series against the Dallas Stars. The final score tonight in game number 5, the Canucks 4, the Dallas Stars 2. And so Vancouver wins the series 4-1. They have the benefit of the extra rest, and if the Sharks can get one more win in the next 2 games, they will play Vancouver for the Western Conference Playoff Championship.
1: And I'm sure, Dan, there are a lot of fans in Toronto right now that would love to have the Toronto Maple Leafs face off against their nemesis from the west coast of Canada, the Vancouver Canucks. Can the Sharks be the ones that stick the proverbial pole through the spokes of the bicycle and fly the Maple Leafs over the handlebars? Pardon the expression, but I think it works.
0: I think it does work. I can see those handlebars being flown over right now.
1: Okay, so you know what happened to me when I used to ride the bike all the time? Whoops!
0: Absolutely. 5-2, the Sharks beat the Leafs tonight at San Jose Arena, and we'll tell you how it happened right after this message on the San Jose Sharks Radio Network. The final score tonight in Game 5 of the series against Toronto, the Sharks 5 and the Maple Leafs 2. And here's how it happened. Even though San Jose was outshot for the game 29-27, they have the edge in the shots, 13-9 in the first period. And that's because they got off to a great start, putting some pressure on Felix Potvin and the Toronto defense. It was the defense, normally noted for consistency, that collapsed in the first period for Toronto in the opening 2 minutes of play, and that led to the first goal for the Sharks. Makarov, Larionov, and Garpenlov are up front with Ozilinch and Norton back on defense. And Ozilinch, stealing the puck in the neutral zone, loses it. Now Makarov breaks in, a breakaway, walks in, backhand, just goal!

0: the forehand. A shot low to the stick side beats goaltender Felix Potvin. The first shot on goal of the game of the Sharks. 1:17 into the first period. And Makarov's seventh goal to the playoffs. First point of the series. The Sharks lead it 1-0.
1: What a play by Makarov, stealing it away from the Toronto defense and walking in alone. But the Leafs came back on the power play, as they've done so many times during the season and in this series, and they tied it 1-1. That was at the 7:07 mark when Dmitry Mironov, who's been a real shark killer, slapped in his fourth goal to the playoffs. Dave Ellett, another great standout for Toronto in this series, had one assist, and leading scorer Doug Gilmour extended his point-scoring streak to 5 games with yet another assist. And so it was 1-1. The Sharks were struggling in the specialty teams, and they had been during the series, but it was a power play goal that would put the team in front to stay. Face off to the left side of Felix Potvin. 1-1 the score. Bob Airey falling down to the faceoff circle, but the Sharks keep it in play as Norton on the near board slips to the corner. Taken there by the Sharks, Larionov. Over to Makarov on the right wing boards. Watched by Gilmour. Behind the back pass to the corner, Larionov in front. The shot scores!

0: The putt deflected off of Bob Erie's skate and went into the net. The question now is whether they'll think it's good enough for a review or whether it's going to be Bob Erie's deflection. I think they've got to review it and see whether they did indeed try to deliberately deflect it. My opinion is it was not deliberately deflected. The Sharks should lead it 2-1.
1: And the Sharks did lead it 2-1 as Larionov's pass went off of the outside of Erie's skate, off of Dave Ellett's skate, and into the net. After review, Mike Shanley, the video replay official, called it a goal. Power play tally for Erie, his third of the playoffs at 13-01. Larionov and Makarov had the assists, and the Sharks were in front to stay 2-1. They'd make it 3-1 at the 15:03 mark of the first period. And again, it would be Sergei Makarov and Igor Larionov with all the magic.
0: Pat Burns making the line change, putting out the Zezza line to go up against Makarov and Larionov. And the Sharks dump it down the ice from center, in on goal, stopped by Potvin. Rebound kept in, Larionov stick handles, feeds along the boards. Makarov has it, protecting the puck beautifully as he's checked by Lefebvre. He skates all the way to the right wing boards. Now a beautiful feed over to Larionov, back on the point. In traffic, Larionov on the point, shoots, one on goal, save is made, rebound, score!

0: some shifty stick work by the Sharks veterans as Igor Larionov backskated to his own blue line. In very close quarters, he spun to his left, wound up. Makarov went right for the goal, got the rebound, and Sergei Makarov has his second goal of the game, eighth of the playoffs. The Sharks have a 3-1 lead.
1: That was at 15:03 of the first period. Makarov's third point of the period from Larionov, and the Sharks had a two-goal edge. In the second period, the Sharks probably could have come out a little lackadaisical. I mean, after all, the crowd was going nuts. San Jose was in control of the game at that point. But I'll tell you what, the focus of the Sharks hockey team was outstanding tonight. And in the first 2.5 minutes, they made it a 4-1 lead.
0: Karpov ahead, man on the left to Larionov. Trying to go off the boards for Makarov at the near side. But it's intercepted by McKellen. And the Leaf defenseman able to clear it all the way down. After Zerbe plays it with a deft flick of the stick to Garpenloff, fed it off the boards. Makarov tried to drop it back to Ozilinch, but he overskated it. Now Ozilinch will poke to center to Makarov, right in the middle of the ice. Stick handles across the line, throws it on his left to the boards. Larionov, cross ice, quick shot, score!
1: That was Johan Garpenloff getting the pass from Larionov along the boards and one-timing it in for one of the prettiest goals of the playoffs. Garpenloff's fourth from Larionov and Makarov. That was Igor Larionov's third assist from Larionov along the boards and one-timing it in for one of the prettiest goals of the playoffs. Garpenloff's fourth from Larionov and Makarov. That was

0: his legs against Gilmore, spun 360 degrees, and centered it in front to Todd Ellick. Ellick has the goal at 14-21, his fourth of the playoffs. The Sharks lead it 5-2.
1: That was the Sharks' fifth goal. Ellick's fourth from Krupa. What a play by Krupa. Between the Garpenlauf and Ellick goals, a tally at 6:54 the second period by Mike Gartner from Gilmore and Clark. And that made the final score after all of those tallies 5-2 in favor of San Jose. The Sharks have a 3-2 best-of-7 lead, and Chris Collins, it's in their hands.
2: Yeah, much like the Detroit series was. There was a lot of goodwill leaving this building after taking the 3-2 advantage, and then it was a fight to the very last second in Detroit to win that series. Will it be the same? I'm sure Pat Burns has a different idea, along with Doug Gilmore and Felix Potvin, for this, but you got to believe the Sharks have a couple of good things going on their side. One, close games, they've been able to dominate teams like this. Not obviously, if you win a close game, you're not dominating score-wise, but you're dominating by more victories than losses. I think that's going to be a big thing in Maple Leaf Gardens.
1: The most points that any player has ever scored in the history of the Sharks in a regular season game was 4 points, and a great number of players have succeeded in doing that. Sergei Makarov tonight, with 2 goals and 2 assists, has done it in a playoff game. His centerman, Igor Larionov, with 3 assists, a terrific night as well. These guys just keep on chugging.
2: And it was a broken play, the first goal that set him off. I mean, naturally, Dan, when you see a broken play, and you've seen many in your long, illustrious play-by-play career, you may see a fourth-line center or wing get a broken play and score, and you think, okay, what's the big deal? When Makarov or Larionov get a broken play early in the game, it's a sign of bad things to come, because you're giving them the ability to go out and turn the game into their direction and dictate play.
1: But it wasn't as if that line was the only line doing the work, as Todd Ellick had 8 shots on goal tonight. He was terrific, really showing a lot of zip in his skating, authority in his stick handling, and getting the pass from Krupa on the brilliant play by the 18-year-old defenseman to score his fourth goal of the playoffs. He seems to love playing against Toronto.
2: He really does, and he had a pretty good game in game number 4 here at San Jose Arena. You know what's interesting, Dan? It's been told to me, John Bonacera, our able assistant who keeps us together, has also said this. The Sharks seem to have the odd games in their side. If that's the case, I don't believe in superstitions, as you well know. I mean, Dan believes in these superstitions, and I
1: tell
2: him, forget it. You know, Dan will, like, bring a black cat on the road or something. I'll tell him, put that cat back where it belongs.
1: That's because it was voodoo tonight against Toronto, too. It was the other side of all this.
2: I don't know if you buy into that, though. The
1: no,
2: odd games, 1-3-5-7, and who will be the first team to break that scheme of things of 1-3-5 in this series? The Sharks, I know, want to wrap it in Toronto if they can the first game.
1: That they do. The final score tonight, Sharks 5, Leafs 2, San Jose with the best of 7 lead, 3-2. Back for a final word on the San Jose Sharks Radio Network. The Sharks have played out their home schedule in this round against Toronto, and it's on to Maple Leaf Gardens for possibly 2 games. They'd like to have it only be 1. They won tonight 5-2 over Toronto. They've got a 3-2 best of 7 series lead. And they play Thursday night at Maple Leaf Gardens in game number 6. A victory in that contest could send the Sharks on to the Western Conference Playoff Championship round. And in the out-of-town scoreboard, we see that that opponent would be the Vancouver Canucks. Final score in Vancouver, the Canucks 4, the Dallas Stars 2. Pavel Bure with his 8th goal to the playoffs and his 9th leading the way. Mike Modano and Dave Gagne, the only 2 Dallas goals, but Vancouver, a surprise, beating Dallas in the playoffs 4-1. And wouldn't it be something if the Sharks were to beat Toronto in either Game 6 on Thursday or Game 7 on Saturday and have the number 8 and number 7 seeds face each other for the Western Conference Playoff Championship? That just goes to show you how unpredictable the NHL playoffs are. Final score, Vancouver 4, Dallas 2. And here tonight, it was 5-2 Sharks at San Jose Arena. Our statistician tonight was Herman Solomon. The on-site engineer for our broadcast was Bill Newbro. Production assistance came to you from John Bonacera, and our studio engineer at Network Central was Galahad DiPeralta. For Chris Collins, I'm Dan Rusinowski, reminding you once again of tonight's final score. The San Jose Sharks 5, the Toronto Maple Leafs 2. Sharks lead the best-of-7 series 3-2, and will try to wrap things up in Game 6 at Maple Leaf Gardens. That'll be taking place on Thursday night. We'll have all the action for you, actually, in a 4:15 afternoon start time with Coach's Chalkboard here in the Bay Area, and then the play-by-play at 4:30 between the Sharks and the Leafs. Again, that's Thursday. Until then, we thank you for being with us. And

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0: What an amazing atmosphere in downtown San Jose for this entire second round series. This particular victory was the absolute summit of the Sharks' amazing playoff run in 1994. I'm Dan Rusinowski. Thanks a lot for joining us for this episode of Classic Sharks.
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0: For the first time since signing his five-year contract extension, Macklin Celebrini met with the media. Let's listen in.
3: How nice was it for you to just to get something done, you know, with the Sharks? Obviously, you signed for 5 years. How nice is that for you just to kind of maybe get it out of the way so you don't have to concern about it anymore?
4: Yeah, I mean, it was great. I think, it was something I wanted to get done this summer. I didn't really want to wait until next summer and have it hanging over my head all year. I think it worked out, and I'm thankful for everyone that we worked to get it done this summer.
5: Why was 5 years sort of the right term, you know, for you, I guess?
4: Yeah, I think overall, just all the different factors with where our team is going and kind of having that flexibility, and I think we're all really excited with where we're going and what we're building. So just kind of keeping a little bit more flexibility for everyone. And I mean, it's not really a bad thing. I'm committed to this team and this organization.
5: Is there a balance there? I mean, obviously you want to be compensated, you know, for, you know, with what you're worth, but also, like you said, you know, in a cap era, you want that give front office that kind of flexibility. Is there a balance there, maybe, just between the two?
4: 100%. I think, I mean, that was at the front of my mind throughout the whole negotiation. I think, I want to make sure that with where the cap was going and that the number made sense for the team first and foremost, and making sure that everyone can get paid and everyone that we're in a good spot to build the way we want to build. And I felt like we kind of landed on that number.
6: It is the last year to sign an 8-year deal. Was there a thought to maybe do that or to even go shorter than 5 years?
4: Mm-hmm. I think five was just the right number. I think everyone kind of agreed on that.
5: You guys have made it, you know, clear at the end of last season, and a lot of guys talked this summer about the playoffs being sort of, you know, I needed sort of next step. In your opinion, how does this team take that next step?
4: I think defending, keeping the puck out of our net. I think we created a lot of offense last year, but letting in goals that off mistakes and kind of mental errors kind of hurt us. So I think the more we can keep the puck out of our net, I think the better spot we'll be in.
5: You're obviously playing with Darnell and at the Worlds there, and obviously getting to know Jacob here too. What do those two guys bring to this team?
4: They're great. I mean, I think just obviously their physical presence, they're both big bodies, and they'll really help us defensively. But I think they're both great skaters too. Like they'll be able to kind of work the puck up the ice and kind of advance it, which would be helpful. But I think just defending for the most part, just the way that they're able to defend, and I mean, just the physical presence that they bring, I feel like it'll bring some toughness to our back end.
6: What did say about just how much the Sharks believe in you, you know, this contract? You know, what do you take from that part of it?
4: I mean, it means a lot. I think throughout the negotiations, obviously we talked a lot and just kind of went back and forth, and they were super great with everything. And, it means a lot to kind of have their faith and have them put that trust in me.
6: One of the things that Mike mentioned was that in June that he met with your agent Pat and also with Hasso too. And so, you know, that's a part of that too, right? That belief that, I mean, not every day is, you know, the owner going to meet with an agent to talk about a player like that, right?
4: Yeah, 100%. I mean, kind of that all comes from the top down. Obviously, Hasso with how excited he is with our team and where we're going and the guys that we have. And obviously that means a lot, kind of having his trust as well.
5: You mentioned that you wanted to give Mike some flexibility in terms of building out this roster for the future. I think Will mentioned in April too that he was open to signing an extension this summer too. How much do you hope that, you know, something can get worked out there, and you know he'll be here for a long time as well?
4: Yeah, I think everyone in our room hopes he's here for a long time, and it's not really my business. I think that's something that they got to sort out, but for sure, I'm hoping that gets done.
5: What do you expect out of yourself here in year three in the NHL? Obviously, last year was record-setting. What are your expectations for yourself this season?
4: I still have a lot of space to grow, I think, in my game and off the ice. I feel like just kind of growing into myself as hopefully a leader for this team. And we have a great group of vets that have been amazing and helped guide all of us young guys and give us the best kind of role models as possible. And I think just overall, just kind of growing on and off the ice, just keep building. And I know that our whole team is excited for this year and the possibility to make the playoffs.
7: You've been asked to provide leadership in the dressing room. You wore an alternate captain's A last year. Now you go to Team Canada and you get the opportunity to actually wear the C and actually take that responsibility on. How much have you learned about leadership through all of your experiences in the last year?
4: A lot. It's helped me grow. That's a pretty special experience, just being surrounded with guys like Ryan O'Reilly and John Tavares and obviously Sid. I think wearing the C there meant a lot, just having those guys around and in full support of that, and being able to learn from them and have their guidance. I think that helped me a lot.
5: Do you feel you're ready to wear the C, the Sharks this year?
4: I don't know. I think that's a decision for my career.
6: Is that something though that if it is given to you or offered to you that, you know, you're ready for that challenge?
4: I mean, I feel I'm comfortable with myself and how I lead, and I don't think it'd really change anything in the way I approach every day and do stuff.
5: Was there anything specific you wanted to work on this summer? I mean, you know, obviously, I think we talked to Mike earlier, and he said he almost calls you and says you got to get off the ice, kind of thing, you know. But anything specific that you're looking to sort of improve upon or just work on this summer?
4: I think just building my game out. I mean, there's lots of different things. Just, I mean, specific things that I saw in my game. One or turnovers. I turned the puck over a lot last year. So, I mean, there's different things that I saw in my game that I wanted to clean up, and some of that will be kind of a growing process throughout the year as well, but a lot of that skill stuff is was a focus this summer.
7: Season's now going to 84 games, and you played obviously the full season last year. How much did you learn about off-season training and what was needed going through that and getting through it?
4: Mm-hmm. I think that's a big thing. I mean, with the Olympics last year and the tight schedule, that was hard. So I think just taking some of the preseason games out of it and adding two regular season games, 84 does sound like a lot of games, but I feel like it'll be nice kind of not having as condensed of a schedule.
7: Well, you can get to 112 games.
4: Yeah.
7: Exactly. That'd be nice.
4: Yeah, we're hoping to play more.
5: What was your reaction to the draft lottery and seeing the Sharks get a chance to move up to number two and get a guy like Stenberg? Looks like he was going to be here in San Jose pretty shortly here. What was your reaction to that, and what were your thoughts on? And you've already competed against him at the Worlds.
4: Yeah, I played against him over at Worlds, and he's a heck of a player. It was really fun to watch him over there and play against him. Like, it was just fun. It was fun to compete against him, and I know we're all really excited to play with him.
5: Does the contract, I know no one expects more out of yourself than you, but does the contract put more pressure on yourself? Because it's up there, right? I mean, it's the highest AAV in the league, you know, starting next year. Does that put a little extra pressure on yourself, or how do you approach it?
4: I don't think so. I don't think anything really externally will affect the way I play or who I am. I think, I don't see anything like that changing the way I play the game or the approach that I take.
6: Now you signed that big contract. Do you treat yourself to something or your family to something nice?
4: Not yet. I'm planning on taking my family out to dinner.
5: Did you take, Misa Dickinson came out to Vancouver. Did you give them the grouse grind?
4: they did do the grouse grind. And, I mean, it was awesome to have them out there. It made it a lot of fun skating with them and training with them that week.
6: How did you guys do in the grouse grind? Who was first, second, and third?
4: We actually didn't do it together. They did it separately because a couple of their friends and Misa's brother was there as well. So they did it together. And I think they did really well.
7: How are you and Will Smith going to set up the chores at home with the cooking, the cleaning, and the vacuuming this year?
4: We still got to figure that out.
5: So you guys are going to be sharing a place this year, is that right?
4: Yeah, we are. Yeah.
5: How was it just living with Jumbo these last couple of years and just kind of learning to, I mean, just what did you take away from that experience? And you looking forward to sort of getting on driving a little bit?
4: Yeah, I mean, his family was so great to me. Just being able to spend time with them and everything that they did for me, I couldn't be more grateful for them. And having kind of a home right when I got here, I think it helped me a lot. And I think I'm just grateful to them and just let me live in their house for the last 2 years.
6: Did you do anything this summer to get away from hockey, you know, take a week or two off, you know, not get on the ice and go anywhere, vacation, that sort of thing?
4: I didn't really travel this summer. I went to, obviously going to Worlds was a really cool trip. Switzerland's a beautiful country, but I think I went to a couple World Cup games in Vancouver, which was awesome. Growing up in kind of a soccer household, I think having the World Cup and watching Canada on home soil was really cool.
5: How much time after the Worlds did you give yourself just to kind of decompress and, you know, rest up kind of thing?
4: I actually forget. It was. I took a little bit of a break.
5: Yeah. It was nice though. I mean, just to kind of, you know, just get away from the game a little bit.
4: 100%. Yeah, I think after the long year and then kind of the Worlds, it was a little bit draining. So kind of taking a little bit of a break was nice.
7: It's one thing to, you know, to watch guys that are in the Hockey Hall of Fame, to watch them play on the ice, to get an idea of who they are personally, but you got a chance to spend time with Joe Thornton and his family and find out how those guys live. How much did you learn?
4: I mean, his life's a little bit different now, taking kids to school and doing all that stuff.
5: Sure.
4: And I mean, I don't really think I learned how to live, but I think, I mean, it was great to be in their house.
7: But isn't it cool, like, to just see the other side of that? For, you know, everything is so focused on hockey and in your career, but then you have this other life too.
4: Yeah, 100%.
5: What was your reaction when you saw that the Florida Panthers are going to be your first opponent here? Obviously, that's a team that's won 2 Stanley Cups the last 3 years. They look like they've loaded up again. Barkov's back. I mean, is that a good thing to have as sort of a big test right away for this group, sort of get something to point to, maybe?
4: 100%. I mean, definitely starting off the season strong, and I know we all want to start off on the right foot, and I mean, they have a great team over there, but I think we're all really excited for that game. I think just wanting to start the season off on the right foot and just get going.
6: Are you and Will doing like an apartment thing, or, you know, having a house, or, you know, what do you guys are doing?
4: We got a house. Oh, okay. So yeah.
6: There's gonna be space in the basement for Layla Edwards.
4: Yeah, I think so.
5: What do the next 2 or 3 weeks look like for you, just in terms of polishing things up and you know, getting ready for camp, I guess. Just kind of doing what you're doing right now kind of thing.
4: Yeah, yeah, exactly. Just kind of getting the guys together, doing some scrimmages, start playing a little bit more 5-on-5 and getting back into playing full ice hockey.
5: What's the identity of this team have to be this year? You mentioned tougher on defense, you know, harder to play against, better on defense kind of thing. Is that what the identity of this team has to have to be, I guess, going forward?
4: Yeah, I think so. I think we really have to take pride in our defense. I think we have enough talent to score and produce offense, and I think we but that's going to be a big thing for us if we want to make the playoffs and take the steps that we want to take is limit some of those mental errors and defend as hard as we can.
5: The numbers said last year that when you scored or hit an assist, the Sharks had a really good record, and when you didn't, Sharks didn't have a really good record kind of thing. Do you feel now that there's a little bit more depth, a little more experience on this team, that even if you don't have if you have an off night, then there's enough depth there to sort of pick up the slack, I guess.
4: Yeah, I think we have enough talent up and down our roster to produce and score goals. I think maybe that a little bit of that was a coincidence, but I think we definitely have a deep lineup in terms of producing offense.
5: What did you take away from the Worlds and being around, you know, Tavares and O'Reilly and Sid, just being around those guys for a couple more weeks in May there, just takeaways from just kind of getting to those guys a little better, I guess?
4: Yeah, I think same as last time I went, I think just kind of seeing different guys' process and what they do to get themselves ready. I think those guys are some of the most professional in the world, and how they handle themselves and the things they do to make sure they're prepared and ready to go on the ice. And I think it was great to just see a different group and see some different guys and how they do it. And we had a great group as well, so it was a lot of fun.
6: Speaking of Layla Edwards and the PWHL, just how cool is that for them to be coming here?
4: That's awesome. I think it'll be great for the city and for hockey in the Bay. I think bringing that audience to the PWHL, I think it's really exciting, and hopefully we can go to a couple games.
5: How have you dealt with just off ice, like just being recognized, especially in Canada? I mean, pretty much, I assume you do, like wherever you go, you get recognized kind of thing. How's that been for you, just being kind of a more recognizable player, I guess?
4: It's been fine. It's been great, especially with, meeting kids and stuff that maybe look up to me or just fans. I think it's just really cool just knowing that I was their age once and I looked up to NHL players and wanted to be like them. So it's cool to kind of have those kinds of interactions.
6: Coming back to Sam,
8: maybe a few minutes here.
6: And Michael coming up to Vancouver, just what was sort of the thought behind that? And, you know, maybe in the upcoming summers, do you maybe plan on inviting a few more guys up there and to kind of train with you for a little while?
4: Yeah, I hope so. I think it'd be really fun if we got more guys. I know guys want to be home for the summer, and maybe we can figure some out to hold escape. But, I hope so. That'd be really fun.
6: Speaking of that, is it true that Gavin McKenna said that he had him on ice for like 17 hours in a week?
4: That was a little bit of a crazy week.
6: So it's true.
4: Yeah.
8: Max, you had a couple questions here on Zoom?
9: Yeah, Max, thanks for doing this. Sorry, I couldn't be there. I've got some wedding stuff this weekend. But I wanted
4: congrats.
9: To
4: ask
9: you a little bit. Thank you. I appreciate that. I wanted to ask you about NHL 27 being named the cover guy. It's 20 years old. How did that feel?
4: It's really cool. I think when I heard about it, I was kind of shocked that they wanted me to be on the cover. But it's really cool just having played the game with my buddies and my brothers growing up and just having fun. I think it's really cool to have my face on the game now.
9: When did you find out about your overall? Were you happy with the 95?
4: I found out at the EA photo shoot. I think I'm more than happy with it. Yeah.
9: When you look at just, you know, I, I'll segue from NHL 27, right? They talk about the arenas looking all nice. The SAP Center is getting upgrades. Have you had a chance to get over there, or has somebody talked to you about what they might look like and are you excited? What have you seen about the upgrades to the building?
4: I haven't seen or heard anything about it, but I'm really excited to.
9: And just last one for me. Have you lost a little bit here, right? Is this the stretch where it's like you're just itching for training camp to get going? How excited are you just to play hockey games in the NHL again?
4: I think we're all really excited. It's a long off season when you don't make the playoffs, so I think we're all really excited to get going here. And I know a lot of guys are coming in early, which is awesome to skate together and get ready. And I think that'll help us a lot.
0: Training camp is fast approaching, and it's going to be an exciting NHL season. I'm Dan Rusinowski. Thanks for joining us.
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10: We now join us on the Sharks Audio Network. It is Corey Pryman of The Athletic. Corey, what's up, man? How are you?
11: I'm doing well. Thanks for having me again.
10: Yeah, always a pleasure talking to you, man. And you've got a new piece out with The Athletic, as usual, and this one is about the NHL pipeline, and you've got the San Jose Sharks at the top of your list. So just to clarify for everyone, define pipeline, because I think that, and you even talked about it in the article by saying this doesn't mean the rebuild is over by any means. What does pipeline mean in terms of how you're identifying all these talents?
11: Sure. So it's not a pure NHL prospect ranking. It's based on age criteria. It's based on every player in the organization that's under the age of 23. So for better way to phrase that is the last five draft classes. In the 2022 to the 2026 draft class, pretty most of the players that were picked in that range will be eligible for this evaluation. I do it this way because I find, and the Sharks are a great example, like someone like Chernyshev or Smith, Sam Dickinson, where if you use a strict games played criteria, you graduate players, and then the Sharks are going to be like 15th or something like that, or 10th, but that doesn't really reflect, I think, the future projection for this team and the degree of young talent. Like if Sam Dickinson was in the OHL, he would put up huge numbers. But it doesn't make sense to graduate him because he wasn't, and he has, you know, kind of an up and down season. So that's why I use age instead of games played to define a prospect for the purpose of this exercise. Even if the Sharks are like kind of an extreme example where you will have the rare cases where there's an elite NHL player already, but who is under the age of 23. That happens like once every 5 to 7 years, you know, Matthews or whatever, McDavid, like that happens, but it's exceedingly rare.
10: Yeah. And this is one of those rare times where you do have a Macklin Celebrini at the top of that list. And he had an incredible year in year number two when he really took that leap to show everyone that he could be one of those top elite players in the NHL. He was obviously star at the Olympics. In terms of where he's at in his complete game as a 20-year-old, are, like you just alluded to, a Matthews or McDavid, are those the only, you know, modern references you have right now?
11: Well, I mean, it's easy to compare him to Crosby. I mean, it's just the way he plays, and you see what he saw at the Olympics, and like that's the name that comes to mind. Not saying that it's a perfect comp. There's some differences, but in terms of like he's much more like those, like how Crosby was at that age, as opposed to how McDavid, or you know, he's not a explosive a skater as McDavid. He's not the, you know, Matthews was more of a pure offensive guy. The same as this, Celebrini's more of a well-rounded two-way player to go with elite offense. You know, he's a level above Matthews, in my opinion, at the same age. So I think Crosby makes more sense, I think. But you have to obviously, that's going way back there to like Crosby's teenage years in the NHL, where obviously he was dominant.
10: No, he was a stud back then. And it's fun to watch people make that comparison, especially because what they're specifically citing, I think, is the level of compete or just how insane they are out there on the ice. And I was talking to somebody the other day who they were saying that what really stuck out to them is that how tough he is on the puck, how he'll go and win those battles. And he isn't the biggest guy in the world. He just kind of has that madness about him where he's deciding in real time. You can see it. I'm going to go win that puck battle and take it back the opposite direction.
11: And it's exciting that he's able to win a lot of those battles already as a, you know, when he was a teenager, you know, when he gets his man strength, when he enters his, you know, early to mid 20s here, you know, he should take even more of a step in that regard.
10: Yeah, no, it's going to be fun. Number two on your list, you have Michael Misa, who we got to see in limited capacity last year. We saw more of him the second half, and I think we started to see the potential of what he would become. When you were looking at Michael Misa in the second half of last year, what did you start seeing?
11: Second half was very promising. His first half, his World Juniors was just okay. Like the second half, though, like he showed you why he was a second overall pick. You know, high-end skating, high-end creativity in his game. He has a direct way in terms of how he creates offense to you know, the pace that he can create offense with is something that's very exciting. You know, I think you look at Misa, the production was good. It wasn't great. I think long-term, you're still looking at a pretty good offensive player. I don't know if you're looking at an elite offensive player, but I think where San Jose has to be happy is I think he can be a perfect number two center for that team. Like, I think, you know, I think on another NHL team, he could be like a below average number one long-term, but I think you don't need him to be that in San Jose. I think like he's got a lot of indicators as a play driving center as he continues to progress here, that's going to make a real difference for this team at even strength.
10: With the Sharks having so many players in this pipeline that you identified that are top level talents, does it almost make it easier for their development that so much of the spotlight will be on Macklin Celebrini and there won't be as much attention on these other prospects, whereas other teams, each of these up-and-comers might get more individual, you know, of a look under the microscope?
11: I definitely think in terms of Misa and Stenberg, it helps a little bit. I mean, Misa and Stenberg, obviously both second overall picks. When you're a second overall pick forward, you're expected to produce and produce at a very high level. You know, these guys will now get to ride shotgun with Mac and in some regard on that power play, and he's going to be able to create, I think, whoever gets to play on that line with him at even strength is a, you know, it's a prime opportunity. And you know, whether it's going to be Chernyshev or Stenberg or Smith, there's definitely a lot of opportunity that will go around. And obviously, Mac's going to get the tough matchups. So if Misa is not on a line with him, but he's not going to be playing against other teams' best defensemen either.
10: Yeah, no, well said. Again, we're joined by Corey Promen of The Athletic here on the Sharks Audio Network. Let me ask you about Ivar Stenberg, because you just referenced him and one of the two number two picks the Sharks have. Everyone is so immediately saying, oh, he's NHL ready. He's NHL ready. And not that I think that he is not, but have you yet been able to identify traits from a player that's being drafted that says they're more quote unquote NHL ready than maybe somebody else? Because we've seen that in the past where a guy who was drafted later in that first round ends up being that everyday player, whereas a guy who has a higher pick, say their top five, it might take a little bit longer for them to, you know, situate themselves in the lineup. I always get a little bit skeptical, and I you know, I'm basing this on nothing specifically, but when everyone says, oh, Stenberg's NHL ready, I'm like, I don't think we know that until we see him in the NHL.
11: Yeah, it's perfectly fair. I mean, I think people are basing not just on how well he played against men at both the SHL and the World Championship level, which included NHL players. So I think that's part of the analysis. 5'11", whatever he is, 5'11 and a half, wingers who are not elite skaters. He's a good skater. Like, that usually doesn't make the jump right away. Mm-hmm. I think where everyone gets excited about him is his compete level, he's a high-level competitor to go with the elite offense. And I think that combination there gives him a real chance to play right away, because he showed he could win battles against men, not obviously in the way that Celebrini can, but he did it at a good level last year. And he showed that he's a guy that coaches rely on, that can play even strength, can win pucks along the boards. So I think he has a good chance. I'm not going to sit here and absolutely guarantee it or guarantee a high level of success next season, even if he does play in the NHL, because he is still a teenager. But I think what he showed against men last year, like, that was pretty unique. Like, that's, he was one of the better teenage SHL players I can remember. And, you know, he goes to the World Championships, and he plays at a very high level. Mm-hmm. Like, I think he played in the NHL next year. Is he going to have immediate success? Maybe not. But I think, like I said, they have a lot of talent there in San Jose, and he's going to have some really skilled players to play with. So I think he's got the opportunity there to have success right away.
10: Did you make much of the arguments that had him as the number one overall pick as opposed to McKenna?
11: I think it was a coin flip between them, to be perfectly honest. Like, yeah. It's like, I lean McKenna just because the skill level for me is a little bit higher, but I think you could argue Stenberg's more of a playoff type player too. So, like, I think over the course of the career, McKenna gets more points. But I could see the argument that Stenberg will win more playoff games. Like, I'm not saying that's what's going to happen, but I think it was close enough that I could see reasonable minds disagree.
10: I had an interesting person who shall remain nameless, but tell me that if Keaton Verhoef had not gone to college this past year, that they thought he would have been the top defenseman picked overall. And, you know, that's up for debate, but you obviously have him listed high in your ranking of the Sharks pipeline, third overall ahead of Stenberg. What do you see when you look at him and watch, especially his size out there on the ice?
11: I think he just checks every box. He's, like I said, he's huge. He skates well for his size. He has skill. He can make a play. He has a big shot. He competes hard. Yeah, and I agree with the assessment there. I mean, this is a guy who scored 20-plus goals as a 16-year-old in the Western League while being super athletic and playing, you know, big minutes on Team Canada as a 16-year-old at the U18 Worlds. I still think he had a good year in college. Like, I know he didn't dominate, but I still think he was an important player on the top team there with North Dakota. I think people got worried a little bit on his hockey sense, which I don't think is a major asset, but I think it's good enough. I think you could have reasonably disagreed with him versus Chase Reed. Mm-hmm. Disagreed with him versus Carson Carles, but like, I don't know. He played on the same team as Carles and Daxon Rudolph twice in the past 18 months. He played with the Hlinka Gretzky last summer, and he played at the World Juniors with Carles. The Hlinka Gretzky with Rudolph and Carles, and the U18 prior spring with Carles and Rudolph. And each of those events, he was better than both of them. So that was just how I felt. I know that wasn't what the NHL believed, but time will tell.
10: Igor Chernyshov is one of the players that I think everyone is sleeping on a little bit in the San Jose Sharks pipeline, just because he's not as high of a pick. He has not had the same type of hype around him. But when I watched him last year, both at the AHL level and when he came up to the NHL, you know, he has kind of that uprighting skating stance like McDavid. It's not as explosive, but he's a freight train on the wings. Like, once he gets momentum going, like, good luck trying to stop him. Get the puck away from him. I think that he has the ability to be a consistent goal scorer in the NHL. Do you agree with me that he's a guy who's maybe slipping under the radar for the way that people view the Sharks?
11: In some way, yeah. I mean, I think everyone knows he's really good. He had a really good year, but I think, like, he's a guy who deserves to be talked about with all those other names we're mentioning right now. Like, he's a top flight young player. Like, you know, the size, skating, skill, heaviness combination, like, that's, like, he has every indication that he's a premium young talent right now in the NHL.
10: Yeah, his speed, I think people are going to become more and more wary of in defense. And I see that quick little, you know, cross step like we see with McDavid. And it's just like, ooh, I'm going to be curious about what this develops into in a couple years. Tell me about Sam Dickinson, because last year I think that his season very much echoed or mirrored a lot of what we saw from Michael Misa. With defensemen, it's always a longer development path. Depending on who you ask, they can say 100, 200 games, and maybe even more than that. But I think that what I'm really curious about is to see if the reins get taken off him and he's allowed to be more creative offensively. Because I think in his rookie season, he was told, don't worry about offense. We need you to get your sense about you in terms of what it takes to defend in this league.
11: Right, and I think the level of offense is going to be the question there. Obviously, in the year before that in the OHL, he had a lot of offense. He was the best defenseman in the OHL, put up huge numbers there for London. I think when people were evaluating him as a junior, that part of his game was a minor question. I think everyone sees how amazing a skater he is and the size, and they can see a guy who's going to make a lot of stops and kill penalties and be a tough minutes guy long-term in the NHL. I think the level of puck moving there is a minor question. He was, a year older than Misa, so you're 19 versus 18, which I think is a minor distinction. And Misa obviously had that great junior track record of scoring too. I do like Dickinson. I think you're still looking at a guy who could be maybe like a number four defenseman long term, maybe a three. Maybe we'll see with time what he ends up being. I think obviously the strength of the teams are forward. Because you mentioned, we didn't mention Smith yet, I think Fairhoff, Dickinson, Ryan Lynn, I throw Liel Schallin-Willanius into that mix. These are all really good defensemen, particularly Fairhoff. But I don't know if any of them outside of maybe Fairhoff, I don't know if any of them quite rise to like that premium level like some of those forwards do.
10: Yeah. Again, we're talking to Corey Pronman here of The Athletic on the Sharks Audio Network. I do want to get to Will Smith in a second, but I want to ask you about Quentin Musty, because he is the guy who I'm waiting to take that leap. And I think that the Sharks are with a logjam of forwards right now. And injury happens. We'll see what happens in terms of when he gets his opportunity. But there have been so many times where I've looked at his game and thought, I like what I'm seeing here. I think that when he gets that opportunity to take the jump, he will be able to play. He's had some injuries at times. He's had some inconsistencies. I just feel like he's that guy. There's a little bit of a slow burn, and we're kind of waiting to see. What do you think the holdup is with his game right now?
11: Yeah, I think you could say that about a couple of the Kuda players. You could say that about Philip Biestedt. Mm-hmm. You could say that about Cam Lund. They're all probably guys who are on the cusp right now. They're all kind of fighting for one spot on the team. I think with Musty, it's been inconsistency, like you said, because I think everyone sees the big man with the high-end hands and hockey sense and scoring ability. His pace is just okay. His effort level can come and go. So I think that's really been the issue. But when he's on, he looks like a middle six wing.
10: Mm-hmm. No, he looks fun, and I'm excited to see when we get that next level. Will Smith, you're right. We haven't talked about him yet. Last year, he had the shoulder injury, which caused him to miss some time. I think if that injury doesn't happen, he continues to break out at an even more rapid rate than he was already ascending to when that injury initially happened. I think the only knock against him at times is maybe he shies away from physicality, and I think that's probably because he doesn't have the quote-unquote man's body yet. But some of the creativity, some of the passes, I think he's got a better shot than he lets on himself, because I think he's been a little bit gun shy. And I think that there is a sense from the Sharks that they want him to be more selfish, even though he sometimes chooses to pass first. What do you think that he needs to show this year?
11: Yeah, I think that's all fair. I think just kind of like Stenberg, but even more so because Smith was drafted as a wing, I think getting Misa into the organization was really a blessing for Smith, because it allows him to become a full-time wing. There isn't that pressure to eventually push him back to the middle. He can play with Misa or play with Celebrini long-term here and really just let his offense flourish. Like, I don't know if there's like really major criticisms of him. Obviously, I think if you're asking him to turn into a hard to play against guy, he'd never been in that. So I don't know why he would like all of a sudden become that. But I think getting to the inside a little bit more would be nice. He's never really been that, but I think it's not unreasonable to ask of him to get to the inside a little bit more consistently. But I think you just love the elite playmaking, the skill, the offensive instincts that he has, and I think he's in a perfect position to be a major point producer there for a long time and a big part of their power play.
10: Yeah, and it will be fun to see what they can do on the power play this year for the Sharks, who I think they will have two power play units as opposed to what it was last year where Macklin Celebrini stayed out.
11: Do you think Stenberg starts on the first unit or second unit?
10: I would think probably second unit, but I do think there is the chance that if he shows well, then they can try and get themselves a little bit more spread out on the two units. But last year, the power play was essentially just Macklin Celebrini staying out there for 2 minutes and them kind of rotating the guys around him. It'll be interesting. The other question that I have is what they're going to do in terms of who plays up top, which what I would assume would be Macklin and Will Smith. I think the natural complement there is Chernyshov up top, because then you have both Macklin and Chernyshov are very fast in different ways, and then you can have Will Smith float in space. But I could also see an argument for Stenberg. I would just predict that with Stenberg, they would start him this year, even though it could mean some more responsibilities, putting him on the third line next to Alex Wenberg. You get the two Swedes who understand each other. But these are great problems to have, Corey. This was not the Sharks team and the situation we were talking about the last couple of years. I mean, what are your expectations for the Sharks this year? Because as you wrote in your article, that the rebuild isn't over, but it's clear that they have a lot more to work with now.
11: Yeah. Last year obviously was a strange year in that I think if you look at a lot of the underlying numbers for the Sharks, they weren't overly promising, but it felt like Macklin just kind of willed them into a playoff race.
10: Yeah.
11: And it didn't feel like they kind of, you know, the rest of the team really played like a playoff team throughout the course of 82 games. Mm-hmm. So I'd be hesitant to say this is going to be a playoff team, you know, this year. But I think as long as they can continue to compete for a playoff spot, then I think you're happy, because I think you're still looking long-term that there's going to be that year, I think, in the next 5 years. I don't know whether it's this year or the year after. Eventually, these young players will develop to the point where they're ready to take that next step together.
10: Yeah.
11: But I think you just don't want it to go the way that sometimes these rebuilds go, like how it went in Buffalo for a lot of years, where like you kind of take the step forward and then you kind of go backwards and you never get out of it. You won't take positive progression, play important games in the spring. So I think that's the base expectations. Obviously, if they make the playoffs, I thought that'd be fantastic for them. But I don't know if that's quite realistic at this moment, but I wouldn't rule it out.
10: Corey, I will let you go, man, because I know you've got stuff to do, but I appreciate your time as always, and I'm sure I'll be bugging you again soon. All right, man?
11: Thank you.
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13: We welcome the director of sports brand for Upper Deck, Paul Zickler, to our broadcast on the Sharks Audio Network. And Paul, I know that collecting hockey cards is part of the sports life. Tell us a little bit about just the whole science and the sport of collecting these days.
14: Well, it is stood the test of time, Dan, to be honest with you, right? We've been an NHL and NHLPA partner for over 36 years. And something we take pride in. But with all of the digital advances, over the last few years, especially, you know, that 2.5 by 3.5 physical hockey card, fans and collectors get quite excited about. And, we continue to see sort of growth in the category, especially in hockey. And we were really excited with having the rookie showcase event in Chicago to align with the national. There's just a lot of excitement around the game of hockey, and especially around hockey cards.
13: It's usually the first thing that young people remember about following individual players. They enjoy going to a game. They get excited about the sport. And then they start trading collector cards. And of course, the famous things that happen are if you have somebody's special rookie card or if you have a superstar player. I remember getting a Bobby Orr card when I was a youngster and being so excited about that. Do you still see some of that today?
14: Oh, of course. Yeah, everyone, rookie cards drive our business for sure. Collectors are just so excited, and fans, to sort of get that first card, that first season card for their favorite player. But that's one of the unique, I think, elements that has really grown the game of hockey, is these young kids are coming in, they're starting with Bedard in 23-24, then Macklin obviously 24-25, and then last year with Matthew Schaefer, and these guys are having a direct impact on their clubs, and they're superstars right out of the gate. They're showing a lot of their personality. And I think that's why we're starting to see a lot of maybe non-traditional hockey card collectors now focusing in on hockey, because these young kids are having a direct impact on the clubs.
13: What about the direct impact that Macklin Celebrini of the San Jose Sharks is having on your business?
14: Most recently, someone uncovered his 24-25 Upper Deck Series 2 Gold Outburst Young Gun card. It's a 101, so it's extremely rare. There's no autograph on that card. It's his one-of-one Young Gun. So it's pretty exciting to see that sort of going on right now.
15: That card set a record $1.281 million auctioned off to a lucky bidder. Amazing.
13: Technology has changed the game a little bit. There's a lot of electronic things going on. Players want to utilize some of the elements for content creation. Was that part of the showcase that that you created?
14: Yeah, I think that's what you're starting to see a little bit more and more in hockey, is that a lot of these players are showcasing their personalities. And they're starting to build their own brands. And we really, you know, it's important to obviously get some of those elements that helps us promote the cards for the upcoming season. But a lot of it, too, is also introducing to them into the sort of the elements behind collecting and hockey cards. And so we actually brought all 21 rookies, including Quinton Musty and Philip Bystead from your San Jose Sharks, to the National, and we sort of introduced them. They did some box breaks. They did some interviews. They interacted with the collecting community, and I think it really opened their eyes just in terms of how many people are collecting hockey cards these days and how much of a rage it is.
13: What about the international impact? I mean, Philip Bystedt is from Sweden, and Quinton Musty is a U.S. citizen from Buffalo. But what about the impact of international hockey and the players coming from Europe and other parts of the world?
14: Yeah, I think obviously the growth of the international game, too, with having the success of the Four Nations Face-Off and then the Olympics, you know, we are continuing to see, you know, large growth in those markets. And something that's unique to Upper Deck is we do have an online e-commerce platform, Upper Deck ePack, where collectors can purchase physical cards, you know, all over the globe. So, you know, it is really about sort of introducing the community to our products on an international scale, but it's also the growth of the international game that it really has helped that. And that was one of our big initiatives with the National. You know, we really feel like hockey's on a growth trajectory in the U.S. as well. And, you know, we want to make sure that, you know, we introduce hockey cards to maybe some of those collectors that have traditionally not collected hockey, because there is a lot of interest in the game and in the collecting community, you know, from a hockey perspective.
13: What's the most important card you've ever owned?
14: You know what? That is a funny question, Dan. You know, and usually that's a question I like to ask people too. It's not usually the most expensive card. I'm from Vancouver. Obviously there for the 94 run with Pavel Bure. So I like some of his old Young Guns cards. Him and his brother have some pretty historic ones, you know, and then obviously any autograph I can get of Pavel Bure, that's usually in my collection. But most recently, obviously, really excited just about the current rookies and Matthew Schaefer, just all of the things he did off of the ice, in addition to his performance on the ice. I have a couple of his Young Guns, and obviously, Gavin McKenna will be sort of, one of the highly sought after, and Ivar Stenberg, who's an exclusive spokesperson of ours. You know, I'm hoping he lines up against, beside Macklin this season. I think, he's going to be a great addition to the San Jose squad, and he's a great kid as well.
15: The players involved, including Sharks prospects Quinton Musty and Philip Bystedt, really got an eye-opener as far as the business of hockey is concerned, beyond just shooting pucks and doing skating drills. Tell us about how you think the impact went.
14: I think it was a really cool experience for the players as well, just to see how we all have one common goal, and that is really to grow the game of hockey and the NHLPA players, and sort of bring all of those voices together and sort of in a unified front. You know, I think that was also had some big impact on the players and where we want to take hockey specifically. And, you know, it was neat to see those elements come to life this year at the showcase.
13: One thought about the San Jose Sharks. Obviously, there's a great deal of excitement about Macklin Celebrini and his contributions to the game now and in the future. But how much of that has risen the profile of the Sharks in the Upper Deck world?
14: Oh, massive. You know, when you think of sort of the big collecting hotbeds. You know, a lot of them, obviously Canada has a big following, but it's usually the Eastern Corridor, right? Chicago, New York, sort of the colder climates, you know, but with the growth and sort of the success specifically of the Sharks, we're starting to see more collector communities pop up in these locations. And similar with obviously Matthew Schaefer, and it will, and Toronto obviously will be sort of already well established, but specifically in San Jose, we are starting to see a resurgence or sort of growth in that collecting community specifically, with Macklin being there, and same with Will Smith, right? He was a rookie not too long ago. They have a great relationship. You know, they're doing some unique inscriptions. They're having fun with their signatures, and they're connecting with the collecting community. And I think all of those elements, in addition to their play on the ice, Dan, you know, are factoring in sort of where, why we're seeing growth in the in that specific region.
13: All of this is really exciting. Paul, thanks very much for being with us.
14: Hey, Dan, we appreciate you helping promote the category and can't wait for puck drop.
2: 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Now, the San Jose Sharks Locker Room Report with Dan Rusinowski.
15: For the first time since signing his five-year contract extension, Macklin Celebrini met with the media. Let's listen in.
3: How nice was it for you to just to get something done, you know, with the Sharks? Obviously, you signed for 5 years. How nice is that for you just to kind of maybe get it out of the way so you don't have to concern about it anymore?
4: Yeah, I mean, it was great. I think, it was something I wanted to get done this summer. I didn't really want to wait until next summer and have it hanging over my head all year. I think it worked out, and I'm thankful for everyone that we worked to get it done this summer.
5: Why was 5 years sort of the right term, you know, for you, I guess?
4: Yeah, I think overall, just all the different factors with where our team is going and kind of having that flexibility, and I think we're all really excited with where we're going and what we're building. So just kind of keeping a little bit more flexibility for everyone. And I mean, it's not really a bad thing. I'm committed to this team and this organization.
5: What is there a balance there? I mean, obviously you want to be compensated, you know, for, you know, with what you're worth, but also, like you said, you know, in a cap era, you want that, you have front office that kind of flexibility. Is there a balance there maybe just between the two?
4: 100%. I think, I mean, that was at the front of my mind throughout the whole negotiation. I think, I mean, I want to make sure that with where the cap was going and that the number made sense for the team first and foremost, and making sure that everyone can get paid and everyone that we're in a good spot to build the way we want to build. And I felt like we kind of landed on that number.
6: It is the last year to sign an 8-year deal. Was there a thought to maybe do that or to even go shorter than 5 years?
4: Mm-hmm. I think five was just the right number. I think everyone kind of agreed on that.
5: You guys have made it, you know, clear at the end of last season, and a lot of guys talked this summer about the playoffs being sort of, you know, needed sort of next step. In your opinion, how does this team take that next step?
4: I think defending, keeping the puck out of our net. I think we created a lot of offense last year, but letting in goals that off mistakes and kind of mental errors kind of hurt us. So I think the more we can keep the puck out of our net, I think the better spot we'll be in.
5: You're obviously playing with Darnell at the Worlds there, and obviously got to get to know Jacob here too. What do those two guys bring to this team?
4: They're great. I mean, I think just obviously their physical presence, they're both big bodies, and they'll really help us defensively. But I think they're both great skaters too. Like they'll be able to kind of work the puck up the ice and kind of advance it, which would be helpful. But I think just defending for the most part, just the way that they're able to defend, and I mean, just the physical presence that they bring, I feel like it'll bring some toughness to our back end.
6: Did should say about just how much the Sharks believe in you, you know, this this contract? You know, what do you take from that part of it?
4: I mean, it means a lot. I think throughout the negotiations, I think, I mean, obviously we talked a lot and just kind of went back and forth, and they were super great with everything. And yeah, I mean, it means a lot to kind of have their faith and have them put that trust in me.
6: One of the things that Mike mentioned was that in June that he met with your agent Pat and also with Hasso too. And so, you know, that's a part of that too, right? That belief that, I mean, not every day is, you know, the owner going to meet with an agent to talk about a player like that, right?
4: Yeah, 100%. I mean, kind of that all comes from the top.
6: That, I mean, not every day is, you know, the owner going to meet with an agent to talk about a player like that, right?
4: Yeah, 100%. I mean,

0: Yeah, I think, I mean, it's not really my business. I think that that's something that they got to sort out, but for sure, I'm hoping that that gets done.
1: What do you expect out of yourself here in year three in the NHL? Obviously, last year was record-setting. But what are your expectations for yourself this season?
0: I mean, I still have a lot of space to grow, I think, in my game and off the ice. I feel like just kind of growing into myself as hopefully a leader for this team. And I mean, we have a great group of vets that have been amazing and helped guide all of us young guys and give us the best kind of role models as possible. And I think just overall, just kind of growing on and off the ice, just keep building. And I know that our whole team is excited for this year and the possibility to make the playoffs.
1: You've been asked to provide leadership in the dressing room. You wore an alternate captain's A last year. Now you go to Team Canada and you get the opportunity to actually wear the C and actually take that responsibility on. How much have you learned about leadership through all of your experiences in the last year?
0: A lot. It's helped me grow. That's a pretty special experience, just being surrounded with guys like Ryan O'Reilly and John Tavares and obviously Sid. I think wearing the C there meant a lot, just having those guys around and in full support of that, and being able to learn from them and have their guidance. I think that helped me a lot.
1: Feel you're ready to wear the C, the Sharks this year?
0: I don't know. I think that's a decision for my career.
2: Is that something though that if it is given to you or offered to you that you're ready for that challenge?
0: I mean, I feel I'm comfortable with myself and how I lead, and I don't think it'd really change anything in the way I approach every day and do stuff.
1: Was there anything specific you wanted to work on this summer? I mean, obviously, I think we talked to Mike earlier, and he said he almost calls you and says you got to get off the ice, kind of thing, But anything specific that you're looking to sort of improve upon or just work on this summer?
0: I think just building my game out. I mean, there's lots of different things, just, I mean, specific things that I saw in my game. One or turnovers. I turned the puck over a lot last year, so I mean, there's different things that I saw in my game that I want to clean up, and some of that will be kind of a growing process throughout the year as well. But a lot of that skill stuff is was a focus this summer.
1: Season's now going to 84 games, and you played obviously the full season last year. How much did you learn about off-season training, or what was needed going through that and getting through it?
0: I think that's a big thing. I mean, with the Olympics last year and the tight schedule, that was hard. So I think just taking some of the preseason games out of it and adding two regular season games, 84 does sound like a lot of games, but I feel like it'll be nice kind of not having as condensed of a schedule.
1: Well, you can get to 112 games.
0: Yeah,
1: that'd be nice.
0: yeah, we're hoping to play more.
1: What was your reaction to the draft lottery and seeing the Sharks get a chance to move up to number two and get a guy like Stenberg? Looks like he was going to be here in San Jose pretty shortly here. What was your reaction to that, and what were your thoughts on? And you've already, I guess, competed against him at the Worlds. So.
0: Yeah, I played against him over at Worlds, and he's a heck of a player. It was really fun to watch him over there and play against him. Like, it was just fun. It was fun to compete against him, and I know we're all really excited to play with him.
1: Does the contract? I know no one expects more out of yourself than you, but does the contract put more pressure on yourself because it's? It's up there, right? I mean, it's the highest AAV in the league, starting next year. Just does that put a little extra pressure on yourself, or how do you approach it?
0: I don't think so. I don't think anything really externally will affect the way I play or who I am. I think, I don't see anything like that changing the way I play the game or the approach that I take.
2: Now you signed that big contract. Do you treat yourself to something or your family to something nice?
0: Not yet.

0: I'm planning on taking my family out to dinner.
1: Did you take, I guess, Misa Dickinson came out to Vancouver. Did you give them the grouse grind treatment out there?
0: They did do the gross grind. I mean, it was awesome to have them out there. It made it a lot of fun skating with them and training with them that week.
2: How did you guys do in the grouse grind? Who was first, second, and third?
0: We actually didn't do it together. They did it separately because a couple of their friends and Misa's brother was there as well. So they did it together, and I mean, I think they did really well.
3: How are you and Will Smith going to set up the chores at home with the cooking, the cleaning, and the
0: No,
3: vacuuming this year?
0: we still gotta figure that out.
1: So you guys are going to be sharing a place this year, is that right?
0: Yeah, we are.
1: Yeah,
0: Yeah,
1: yeah.
0: yeah.
1: How was it just living with Jumbo these last couple of years and just kind of learning to, I mean, just what did you take away from that experience? And you looking forward to sort of getting on your own a little bit?
0: Yeah, I mean, his family was so great to me. Just being able to spend time with them and everything that they did for me, I couldn't be more grateful for them. And having kind of a home right when I got here, I think it helped me a lot. And yeah, I mean, I think I'm just grateful to them and just let me live in their house for the last 2 years.
2: Did you do anything this summer to get away from hockey, take a week or two off, not get on the ice and maybe go anywhere, vacation, that sort of thing?
0: I didn't really travel this summer. I went to obviously going to Worlds was a really cool trip. Switzerland's a beautiful country, but I think I went to a couple World Cup games in Vancouver, which was awesome. Growing up in kind of a soccer household, I think having the World Cup and watching Canada on home soil was really cool.
1: How much time after the Worlds did you give yourself just to kind of decompress and, rest up kind of thing?
0: I actually forget. I took a little bit of a break. Yeah.
1: It was nice though. I mean, just to kind of, just get away from the game a little bit.
0: 100%. Yeah, I think after the long year and then kind of the worlds, it was a little bit draining. So kind of taking a little bit of a break was nice.
3: It's one thing to, to watch guys that are in the Hockey Hall of Fame, to watch them play on the ice, to get an idea of who they are personally. But you got a chance to spend time with Joe Thornton and his family and find out how those guys live. How much did you learn?
0: I mean, his life's a little bit different now, taking kids to school and doing all that stuff. And
1: Sure.
0: I mean, I don't really think I learned how to live, but I think, I mean, it was great to be in their house.
3: But isn't it cool, like, to just see the other side of that? For, everything is so focused on hockey and in your career, but then you have this other life too.
0: Yeah, 100%.
1: What was your reaction when you saw that the Florida Panthers are going to be your first opponent here? Obviously, that's a team that's won two Stanley Cups the last 3 years. They look like they've loaded up again. Barkov's back. I mean, is that a good thing to have as sort of a big test right away for this group? Sort of get something to point to, maybe.
0: 100%. I mean, definitely starting off the season strong, and I know we all want to start off on the right foot, and I mean they have a great team over there, but I think we're all really excited for that game. I think just wanting to start the season off on the right foot and yeah, just get going.
2: Are you and Will doing like a apartment thing, or having a house, or what are you guys doing business?
0: We got a house,
2: Oh,
0: so yeah.
2: there's gonna be space in the basement for Layla Edwards
0: Yeah,
2: moving
0: I think so.
1: in. What do the next 2 or 3 weeks look like for you, just in terms of polishing things up and getting ready for camp, I guess, just kind of doing what you're doing right now, kind of thing?
0: Yeah, exactly. Just kind of getting the guys together, doing some scrimmages, start playing a little bit more 5-on-5, and getting back into playing full ice hockey.
1: What's the identity of this team have to be this year? You mentioned tougher on defense, harder to play against, better on defense kind of thing. Is that what the identity of this team has to have to be, I guess, going forward?
0: Yeah, I think so. I think we really have to take pride in our defense. I think we have enough talent to score and produce offense, and I think we but that's going to be a big thing for us if we want to make the playoffs and take the steps that we want to take is limit some of those mental errors and defend as hard as we can.
1: The numbers said last year that when you scored or hit an assist, the Sharks had a really good record, and when you didn't, Sharks didn't have a really good record kind of thing. Do you feel now that there's a little bit more depth, a little more experience on this team, that even if you don't have if you have an off night, then there's enough depth there to sort of pick up the slack, I guess.
0: Yeah, I think we have enough talent up and down our roster to produce and score goals. I think maybe that a little bit of that was a coincidence, but I think we definitely have a deep lineup in terms of producing offense.
1: What did you take away from the Worlds and being around Tavares and O'Reilly and Sid, just being around those guys for a couple more weeks in May there? Just takeaways from just kind of getting to those guys a little bit better, I guess.
0: Yeah, I think same as last time I went, I think just kind of seeing different guys' process and what they do to get themselves ready. I think those guys are some of the most professional in the world, and how they handle themselves and the things they do to make sure they're prepared and ready to go on the ice. And I think it was great to just see a different group and see some different guys and how they do it. And we had a great group as well, so it was a lot of fun.
2: Speaking of Layla Edwards and the PWHL, just how cool is that for them to be coming here?
0: That's awesome. I think it'll be great for the city and for hockey in the Bay. I think bringing that audience to the PWHL, I think it's really exciting, and hopefully we can go to a couple games.
1: How have you dealt with just off ice, like just being recognized, especially in Canada? I mean, pretty much where I assume you do, like wherever you go, you get recognized kind of thing. How's that been for you, just being kind of a more recognizable player, I guess?
0: It's been fine. It's been great, especially with, meeting kids and stuff that maybe look up to me or just fans. I think it's just really cool just knowing that I was their age once, and I looked up to NHL players and wanted to be like them. So it's cool to kind of have those kinds of interactions.
2: Coming back to Sam,
3: maybe a few minutes here.
2: And Michael coming up to Vancouver, just what was sort of the thought behind that? And maybe in the upcoming summers, do you maybe plan on inviting a few more guys up there and to kind of train with you for a little while?
0: Yeah, I hope so. I think it'd be really fun if we got more guys. I know guys want to be home for the summer, and maybe we can figure some out to escape. But I hope so. That'd be really fun.
2: Speaking of that, is it true that Gavin McKenna said that he had him on ice for like 17 hours in a week?
0: That was a little bit of a crazy week.
2: So it's true.
0: Yeah.
3: Max, you had a couple questions here on Zoom?
4: Yeah, Max, thanks for doing this. Sorry, I couldn't be there. I've got some wedding stuff this weekend. But I
0: congrats.
4: To
0: ask
4: you a little bit. Thank you. I appreciate that. I wanted to ask you about NHL 27, being named the cover guy. It's 20 years old. How did that feel?
0: It's really cool. I think when I heard about it, I was kind of shocked that they wanted me to be on the cover. But it's really cool just having played the game with my buddies and my brothers growing up and just having fun. I think it's really cool to have my face on the game now.
4: When did you find out about your overall? Were you happy with the 95?
0: I found out at the EA photo shoot. I think I'm more than happy with it. Yeah.
4: When you look at just I'll segue from NHL 27, right? They talk about the arenas looking all nice. The SAP Center is getting upgrades. Have you had a chance to get over there, or has somebody talked to you about what they might look like? And are you excited? What have you seen about the upgrades to the building?
0: I haven't seen or heard anything about it, but I'm really excited to.
4: and just last one for me. Have you lost a little bit here, right? Is this the stretch where it's like you're just itching for training camp to get going? How excited are you just to play hockey games in the NHL again?
0: Yeah, I think we're all really excited. It's a long off season when you don't make the playoffs, so I think we're all really excited to get going here. And I know a lot of guys are coming in early, which is awesome to skate together and get ready. And I think that'll help us a lot.
3: Training camp is fast approaching, and it's going to be an exciting NHL season. I'm Dan Rusinowski. Thanks for joining us.
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7: With the start of the 2026-2027 season just a few weeks away, I checked in with Shannon, the hockey guy of YouTube fame, about the San Jose Sharks and a number of questions that I think we all have about this upcoming NHL season. Enjoy. The hockey guy is ready for hockey season. Shannon, what's going on, man? How are you doing?
8: Not too bad. Getting ready for the regular season. Got all my boards set up. Everything's good, so I'm good to go.
7: We have many, many questions about the San Jose Sharks that we're going to have answered soon enough. What is your biggest question for the San Jose Sharks?
8: I do wonder if, so like they've got the forward group. I think the defense is probably a little better than they're given credit for. I know the contracts are high for Nurse and Trouba, but when you see the group, I think they're pretty good. The one question mark I have is, can Askarov have a much better start than last season? Can the San Jose Sharks finally have a strong start to the season, get off to like a 5-3 start, something where they're above the playoff line, and they can start playing with some confidence? That's the one question mark I have with them.
7: Very well said, because the last couple of years for San Jose, the start has not been their forte, getting off to extended or protracted losing streaks. You brought up some of the names that came in the offseason, that whether it's the Trouba or the Marchment, Darnell Nurse, those are the ones that people are focusing on. A lot of people questioned the money, I think, at first, because they weren't used to the Sharks spending. And Mike Greer kind of shut down that talk by saying, yeah, we've ran the numbers, we're going to be all right. Do you think that, yeah, it's okay for Mike Greer to start spending and none of these deals are really going to be hamstringing them in the long term, especially with the cap going up?
8: The cap is absolutely going to just keep going through the roof. I think we're seeing a lot of sticker shock around the NHL. Obviously, me being close to Vancouver and the Bouillon contract, that set everything on fire too. It's the reality now. The players are going to make a heck of a lot more money. I think, too, something that sometimes fans forget is that a contract that might be bad for one team might be fine for another because of cap situation, expectations, etc. So a contract that might be bad for, say, the Rangers might be good for San Jose, that kind of thing.
7: The Sharks, since last season, have now added Sherwood, they've added Marchment, they've added Trouba, they've added Nurse, they've added Kesselring. That's a lot more meat and a lot more toughness and nastiness. Do you think that juxtaposition of the high-skilled forwards with more of those tough guys, especially on the blue line, are going to allow the Sharks to punch with the heavyweights, not just in their own division like Vegas, but across the league?
8: I think that, especially with Sherwood, Sherwood was really getting it by the end of the season there. He hits everything that moves, but he's clean. And he's a great team guy. I never heard a negative thing about him when he was in Vancouver. Everybody loved him. I think that that's the kind of player they brought in. Like, for instance, with Trouba, a lot of the time, fans might get upset with some of the play and some of the hits and whatnot, but usually his teammates back him up. And I think that's an important aspect of it as well. And the Sharks just are finally ready to come out of this rebuild. So that's how I view the players they've brought in. They understand from looking at some of the recent Stanley Cup champions, you have to have that sandpaper, and those guys can be invaluable. I know, like, everybody looks at Florida now and they go, oh, Florida, all the taxes, yada, yada. I remember when a lot of the players went there, that there was a lot of, not the same criticism, but similar, like, well, I don't know why they're picking that guy up, he's not very good. And then it worked out well. So there's no reason it can't for San Jose as well.
7: Darnell Nurse is the one that I saw on social media look really just various viewpoints. But I thought that the way that he handled some questions that were coming from the media and his introductory press conference, the way that he's known for conducting himself, he was in a contentious situation at Edmonton. He was not part of the group that solved everything. He wasn't the individual guy that solved everything. But I look at players like that coming to San Jose, where there is not as much pressure as a Canadian market, and maybe being able to enjoy that freedom that is allowed by San Jose.
8: I think with Nurse, like, Nurse is never going to be in contention for the Norris Trophy per se, but he's probably a bit better defenseman than I think a lot of fans and media may have portrayed it. And like, I understand there's holes in this game and whatnot, but yes, a move to San Jose could really, really help. And I don't see any reason why he can't have a positive effect on the team's defense and just in general.
7: Are players starting to realize just how intense the microscope is playing in Canadian markets compared to playing in North America, America itself? Just because I feel like that storyline is becoming more and more of a thing that you hear discussed.
8: It's out there. It comes in waves. It's sort of like this plot line now that old players don't want to play in Canada, because this is a storyline that, for me, because being old, I remember back in the 90s when there was the same storyline. Messier went to New York, Gretzky went to LA, Coffey went to Pittsburgh, all these players, they don't want to play in Canada. And it cycles. I think a lot of players understand the pressure in Canada. You're going to have some players who appreciate that and they thrive on it. You're always going to have a certain part of the NHL population that doesn't want anything to do with it. And I get it. I totally understand wanting to be able to go out with your family, wanting to be able to do things in the community without, you know, having a bunch of people running up to you and bothering you, or if you're at a restaurant. And there is that anonymity in certain markets, definitely in the U.S., that you're not going to have in Canada. But I understand both sides of the argument of wanting it and not wanting it.
7: How excited are you to see what Macklin Celebrini is going to do in year three of his young NHL career?
8: I took a poll on the channel on who people felt was the most likely to win the Hart, and Celebrini got 41% of the vote. He was well ahead of Connor McDavid. Now, part of that might be McDavid fatigue, where people are like, we don't want to see him get it again. But there's definitely some real excitement about Celebrini's game, and I think he's a fantastic player. Single-handedly, he's going to, I think, keep San Jose in the hunt for a playoff spot.
7: To me, he really expedited the rebuild in terms of what happened here in San Jose. And I know that we only have the ability to look back at that now in hindsight and see, yes, they drafted a generational talent, but is there a way of quantifying how much he has sped things up for San Jose?
8: I mean, it definitely has. I think the other prospects too that they have that are gonna grow around him, like, there's a lot of excitement around Stenberg too. Misa gets overshadowed by all this. Graf's a very good young player. Of course, you got Will Smith on his wing. I think the fact that Celebrini is that superstar player that they need, and then the other ones could be those complementary stars, I think it's helped a lot. I think, really, he has exceeded the ceiling that people had for him when he was drafted first overall. And now we've had Matthew Schaefer do the same with the New York Islanders. So maybe we're just so busy trying to find fault with players and trying to find reasons that they're not necessarily going to work out, that we're not seeing just how spectacular some of these players are.
7: I feel that's Connor Bedard in a nutshell. People have been so hyper-focused on what he is or what he isn't, and then all of a sudden he gets injured and he's going to miss significant time to start off the year. I think people kind of realize, like, oh, maybe we should let this guy become the player he's going to become, because now Chicago and their attempts to try and get out of their rebuild, that's been massively hampered by his singular injury.
8: Bedard has been good. He is still, you know, 75 points in 69 games this past season, for instance. He's still a good player. The issue's been that Chicago hasn't surrounded him with those complementary players, which San Jose is doing now with Celebrini. Mm-hmm. And I think that's why San Jose is further along than Chicago is. Chicago was bringing in a lot of veteran players, which was fine, but they weren't necessarily bringing in the skilled players that you need to complement Bedard's game. There's been times where he's kind of been left on his own, which can lead to injuries, maybe trying too hard, being overplayed, these kinds of things. I think Bedard will be fine, but yeah, I think now we know Celebrini's likely to have the better and longer career of the two.
7: Is Florida going to be back with a vengeance?
8: Yeah. I kind of enjoyed the playoffs this past year without all of the Florida-Tampa fighting between the fan bases. It can kind of get to be really loud. I have a feeling that that's going to return this year. I think Florida's going to be very good. The only question mark I have with Florida is goaltending. Mm-hmm. I still and I'm a big Markstrom fan, but I don't know if I was trying to build a Stanley Cup champion, if Markstrom would be my pick for the starting goaltender.
7: Where do you think Hellebuck's going to be in January?
8: I'm hoping that they figure out a way to make it work with Buffalo. I think that's a move that could work. I think that Buffalo has the assets that Winnipeg could sell to their fan base as, hey, we didn't just lose them for nothing. Like UPL, if UPL was going the other way to Winnipeg, that would make a lot of sense. Obviously not just a one for one. I think Buffalo is the one that makes sense. I think Carolina's probably in the mix. The only thing is Carolina didn't really need that superstar goaltender to win the cup this past year. And $8.5 million for five more years is a lot. So we'll see. But I really hope he ends up in Buffalo.
7: Who do you think's more likely to be back in a conference championship again this year, Carolina or Vegas?
8: I would put Carolina there. Vegas, they had a really good run. Tortorella came in at the perfect time, and they got hot at the exact right time, but their regular season was not fantastic, and I'm not sure that Vegas is better this year than last year.
7: Is Carolina the most overlooked champion in recent memory?
8: Yeah, the first thing that I saw was people saying, well, they didn't have to play Florida, so that's why they won the cup. And that narrative's out there. So Carolina needs to show they can do it again to kind of quell that. But it is very similar to when they won it in 2006. They were immediately, well, they're not that good. And then, of course, they missed the playoffs for the next while. So that kind of, it gave that confirmation to people that wanted to cut them down. I think they had a fantastic run. Maybe they didn't play all of the best teams in the league, but if those other teams got knocked out, that's not their problem. They beat the teams that they had to face.
7: Yeah, you can only play the teams that are on your schedule, and they certainly took care of business in that regard. You obviously have the entire league fan base viewing your channel. What are fans most excited to find out, in your opinion, this year? Like, I know that your Toronto preview is going to get a lot of views without, that goes without saying, but what do you think fans are telling you by way of metrics that they're really curious about?
8: I think all the discussion around whether or not we're going to see further expansion, both for the positive and the negative, people want to see how that turns out, and we'll get an idea in 12 days at the Board of Governors what the status is with that. I think people are just excited. One of the things that I'm excited about for this season, and I think others are too, is there are so many teams you can make an argument for right now as for making the playoffs or winning a Stanley Cup. And the number of teams that are in a rebuild and not trying to get out of it necessarily is really small. So I think we're going to see a very competitive league. I think the Atlantic, and I've seen, you know, Group of Death is something I saw used as the title for the Atlantic. I think that's going to be absolutely amazing. I think that with the number of players that have switched teams in the offseason and some of the really high profile names that have, I think there's a lot of excitement to see how they do, how their teams do. And a lot of the storylines we were talking about before we started recording, once those get resolved, have to think they're going to get resolved. That should just add to the excitement for this year.
7: With the potential for expansion, where do you weigh in? I am usually of the belief that expansion is not a bad thing. I know people can say that the talent level goes down. I don't buy that. I think there are so many guys that have such a high skill level now that it would just make the league even more competitive. But there's a strong argument against that. Where do you weigh in?
8: I think the NHL will expand. I think that there are enough players to go around. The one thing is, I think there's enough competent hockey players to make up, say, two more teams. I don't know if there's enough superstar players to go around. I think they're going to have to get creative, as teams did around when Columbus and Minnesota came in, and they had to raid some European leagues for talent here and there. But I think there's enough. I think that you're going to see guys from the AHL come up that maybe they're seen as not being fast enough or not big enough, but when they get that chance in the NHL, they absolutely can succeed. I don't know how far it's going to go. I have a feeling if they go to 33 teams that eventually we end up with 36, and then we'll probably end up with expanded playoffs, which I don't like, but that's likely where it ends up.
7: Everywhere adds more and more playoff teams. The superstar argument's interesting because the NBA, I think, is the model for that, is they were essentially able to broaden the range of the superstar, where it felt like, man, there's superstars everywhere. Do you think the NHL, I mean, I know everyone looks at the NFL as, you know, the king, but do you think the NHL looks to the NBA and says, what can we learn from how they went about marketing their stars? Because I do feel that the last couple of years with the, you know, the Next Golden Generation campaign, the NHL has been very cognizant, and not in a negative, but it's a contrived effort to make sure that you know what these guys look like, that you know who they are, not just when they're, you know, fully kitted up out there on the ice.
8: The NHL is definitely trying to promote the superstar players better. I don't know how well that's going for them. I don't know how much recognition there is for fans that don't necessarily watch hockey.
7: Mm-hmm.
8: To go, well, that's Sidney Crosby, that's Ovechkin, that's like the main guys, but then knowing everybody else. And for me, I'd have a good idea with NFL, NBA, Major League Baseball. These are all really, really well marketed. The NHL marketing at times is kind of clunky, and it can be a little bit cringy with some of their advertising. I think they're getting better, but there's mm-hmm. still a lot of work left to be done. And I think that they could promote star players a lot better than they do.
7: You are one of my guys in Vancouver who obviously knows a lot about what's going on there. I've also got some friends in West Vancouver. I'm sure the Zeev Boyum deal was polarizing, to say the least, for you and your cohorts. Is it a bad thing to lock up a young star while Vancouver never really wants to try and talk about a rebuild in that plane of language? But, I mean, that's clearly what they've endeavored upon in some essence.
8: They're definitely in a rebuild at this point. Henrik was very outspoken. Henrik's been the more outspoken of the two Sedins. And clear that there's a path forward for this team to eventually get back into playoff contention. But for the next couple of years, that's not their concern. It's all about the young players. They are very sold on Boehm's game. And he is not 21 years of age yet, so he's mm-hmm. still growing into whatever he's going to be. He didn't have a fantastic run with Vancouver after the trade from Minnesota, but nobody did in Vancouver. That team was an absolute disaster. I feel bad for somebody coming into that situation, knowing that there's been at times a toxic locker room, and the Canucks have really been working on fixing that. I think adding Gallagher is a sign of that. Luke Shen, bringing in guys who are really popular around the NHL and well-respected, I think is a huge step forward. And so the Boehm contract has a lot of peril to it. It could fall apart, but I think for the Canucks, they're not in any kind of cap trouble right now.
7: Mm-hmm.
8: And it's a contract that could work for them. And if it doesn't, if you buy him out, 2/3 of that comes off because he's under the age of 26. So I don't think that ends up happening. I think he'll end up playing out the contract. But it's important, too, for Canuck fans right now to see that there are players who do want to stay. Because
7: mm-hmm.
8: after Miller and Hughes, there's been this feeling that nobody wants to play in Vancouver. So seeing guys want to stay, Besser's been very outspoken. He wants to stick around. I think that's important too for this process that they're going through.
7: Are fans understanding of the process?
8: I think so. I think like Canuck fans have been asking for a rebuild since Trevor Linden walked away from the organization years ago
7: mm-hmm.
8: because he wanted to do the rebuild and ownership had no interest. I think it's just a matter of they didn't have a choice. The Canucks were easily the worst team in the National Hockey League this past season. They no longer had a choice. They had to make a change. And I'm glad they weren't like 3 points out of the playoffs, because another off season of hearing about how well we're close would just drive me insane.
7: Shannon, I appreciate your time as always, man. We'll talk soon. All right.
8: Sounds good.
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4: Welcome to Maple Leaf Gardens in Toronto for what San Jose Sharks players, coaches, and fans hope is the deciding game of their Western Conference semifinal series against the Toronto Maple Leafs. Game 6 comes to you with the Sharks holding a 3-2 edge, and a win would catapult the team into the NHL's Final Four. The problem is that this series has been a roller coaster ride for Coach Kevin Constantine and company. It seems that every other game, the pendulum just keeps swinging in the opposite direction. That's one of the subjects we'll talk about with Kevin tonight on Coach's Chalkboard. But first, this message from the San Jose Sharks Radio Network. It's Game 6 of the Best of 7 series between the San Jose Sharks and the Toronto Maple Leafs here at Maple Leaf Gardens. And it's also another edition of Coach's Chalkboard with Kevin Constantine. Kevin, the pendulum has been a big part of this series. Every other game, it seems, one or the other team has the upper hand. Artur Zerbe said before game number 5 that the Sharks had to be like a rubber ball and bounce back. The problem is, how do you stop the bouncing?
5: Well, we're not trying to do anything different in any of the games we're playing. So there is certainly not by our design. I mean, we'd like to win every game we play. We said that from the beginning of the year. We go into a hockey game, we play to win. We would have to say that game 1 we had a decent outing. Game 2 we weren't sharp at all. Game 3 we had a pretty good game and won. Game 4 we started the game out very good. I didn't think our team at all had any let up at all in game 4, but first couple bounces and breaks went to Toronto, and the score was 3-0 by the end of the first period, and that obviously is going to change the complexion of the game. But I thought our effort as far as starting games and being prepared, we were ready to play games 3, 4, and 5. We were able to win 2 of those, so hopefully that pattern continues. The puck isn't round, and there's always going to be bounces in the game, and you have to live with that. Game 4 was an example, but as long as our effort's there, then we can't worry about the bounces. We'll try to make as many bounces go our way by working hard, but that's what we have to do. We have to show up, play as hard as we can, and wait the results in peace.
2: During the course of the regular season, the Sharks achieved their goal of being a better road team. And in the first round of the playoffs against Detroit in Game 6, it seemed, and maybe this is totally wrong on my part, but it seemed to me anyway, that there was somewhat of an adjustment period of getting out of that great atmosphere at San Jose Arena and getting back on the road. How do you feel about this one?
5: Well, I think our players are ready to play. I mean, this also provides excitement. It's a different type of excitement. It's always better to have the home crowd cheering you on and supporting you. It gives you extra energy and gives you momentum. Maybe even makes the referee make one call during the game in your favor, and you don't get that benefit on the road. But this is still a very exciting place to play hockey. It's Maple Leaf Gardens. Much of hockey history has happened in this building. And if you know hockey and you've been around hockey for a while, there is a much better setting to win a round of playoffs in Maple Leaf Garden. If you were to write a script, pick a building that you want to win a round in playoffs in, this would be one of the top buildings in the world to win a round of National Hockey League playoff action. So it's still an exciting arena, not as supportive, obviously, as our own building, but we're excited to be in Maple Leaf Garden.
4: It's Coach's Chalkboard from Maple Leaf Gardens in Toronto. Game 6 of the best of 7 series between the Sharks and the Toronto Maple Leafs. I'm Dan Rusinowski, inviting you to stay tuned for the Sharks Shots on Goal contest coming up next on the San Jose Sharks Radio Network.
1: It's time for the Sharks Shots on Goal contest, brought to you by Southwest Airlines. Fly Southwest Airlines. It's just plain smart.
4: Yes, it's that time again. Time for the Sharks Shots on Goal contest. We're going to figure out how many shots the Sharks will take in Game 6 of the Best of 7 playoff series against Toronto. Wilf Dufour of Sunnyvale, California. Kind of sounds like he used to play junior for the old Toronto Marlies. He's our Shots on Goal contestant. Good luck, Will, if you think the Sharks will take 26 shots on goal. If you are correct, you'll receive two tickets, good anywhere Southwest Airlines flies. We've had a couple of excited winners this season. Maybe Wilf Dufour of Sunnyvale can be one, too, on the Sharks Radio Network.
1: To participate in the Shark Shots on Goal contest, send a postcard with your name, address, telephone number, and Shots on Goal guest to Shark Shots on Goal Contest, 525 West Santa Clara Street, San Jose 95113. Cards will be selected at random. And remember, if your card is selected and your guess is correct, you'll win a pair of round-trip tickets on Southwest Airlines. Southwest Airlines, just plain smart.
4: Coach's Chalkboard continues from Maple Leaf Gardens in Toronto, where tonight the Sharks have a golden opportunity to, yes, win the series against the Toronto Maple Leafs in something less than seven games. Sharks fans aren't used to all of this excitement, as it's been just unbelievable all the way through the season, Chris Collins, but what a chance to win before the final game of a seven-game series. Unbelievable.
6: It is unbelievable. I asked Dan this off the air, and I think you should answer it. You were here for a 2-1 victory in the last month of the season. Of course, Damian Rhodes was into goal for Toronto, but when the Sharks won that game 2-1, thanks to the play, inspired play of Larionov and Slava Butsayev and what have you, did you have any dream that you would be sitting here in a sixth and potential seventh game in the second round of the NHL playoffs?
4: Well, Jerry Wilson, our onsite engineer, said I would be, so I guess I got to go along with him.
6: Well, that's because he likes those American Bucks.
4: Well, as usual, you can tell that it's just a typical night at Maple Leaf Gardens. The fans starting to stream in. The Sharks are probably as loose as we've been the last 2.5 minutes here, Chris, and it's probably good that they are so, because you may recall that in Game 6 against Detroit, they came out a little bit tight, and they ended up losing big.
6: Yeah, and one of the big significant things that happened in that game, Dan, is they came out and had two immediate chances to score on goalie Chris Osgood. They were rejected, and Detroit came down and started to pile up the goals. I think tonight, here at Maple Leaf Gardens, in this game, they have to come out and play their regular game, see what Toronto has. I think Toronto's going to come out with elbows up. I think they're going to come up with arms flying. I think Wendell Clark's going to come out here, because they've said it. This is their game seven. They have to win this thing, and they are approaching it this way. They weren't talking to any media today. They were all in foul moods, and you know that's going to translate onto the ice. You can reject that kind of mood, though, by putting a couple by them, by making them overplay.
4: It's really funny how the media have treated this series. It's very similar to what we saw in Detroit, with everybody saying, how dare the Maple Leafs lose three games to the San Jose Sharks and be in this position? And we see very little credit given to the Sharks organization.
6: Yeah, and I think that's a good thing for the players and for the organization, because they can respond to that. In Detroit, it was a different kind. The fans had seen them, and I hate to use the word choke, because I don't think professional athletes choke. The fans had seen them lose a series the year before. Toronto fans had all these expectations that this was going to be the team that could compete in the Stanley Cup final. They may yet, but the point is they're facing elimination now, and they haven't taken to it too kindly.
4: This is game six of the best of seven, and as we've told you a couple times already since we signed on, the Sharks lead 3-2. A win tonight here in Toronto will, in fact, clinch the series and send the Sharks on to Vancouver for the next round on Monday. But the word Vancouver has been nowhere near the Sharks' dressing room. Kevin Constantine, as you can probably tell from an earlier stage of our show, is very focused.
6: Yeah, he certainly is. If you missed it, he told Dan, hey, Sharks don't have to and won't make any significant changes for this game. Subtle changes, yes, that's our own team's business. Obviously, you don't give away your subtle changes. Drastic, no way. So they're focusing on playing the same type of hockey game.
4: And you'll have the same lineup in action for the Sharks in Game 6, but the Maple Leafs making some changes, as Pat Burns said. He was embarrassed by the play of Rob Pearson in the third period when he went after Sandis Ozilinc in Game number 5 at the arena, and he has elected to keep Pearson out of the game. And in comes Eric Lacroix, who, well, he was just recalled today from St. John's, Newfoundland, the American Hockey League affiliate of the Toronto Maple Leafs, and he will be in action for his first National Hockey League playoff game.
6: Lacroix is the type of player, Dan, that at St. John's, and the reason they brought him up here, he likes to hit. Hits everything that moves on the ice. Lacroix stands 6'1", 200 pounds, shoots left-handed from Montreal, Quebec. As the guy, his stats in the regular season, 15 goals, 19 assists, 34 points, only 59 penalty minutes. He was drafted by Toronto in 1990. This has been his only NHL team, so he's going to come up. His message tonight is get a young guy here who hasn't really seen the playoffs, doesn't really care. He wants to hit everything that moves in a teal jersey.
7: And it just goes to show you, Pat Burns is interested in just getting the right equation put together. I mean, he's tried everything but take the team out to dinner more than once. He's even done that.
6: Well, I don't know if it's that, Dan. Look at this. This is a good team they're playing. Both
7: yep.
6: teams mirror one another, and if the Toronto fans didn't realize it, their team was 0-2-2 against San Jose during the regular season. No matter what happens in this series from here until it ends, the fact is the Sharks are an evenly matched team with Toronto.
7: There are going to be a couple of other lineup changes, too, for Coach Pat Burns and the Maple Leafs, but we won't know until game time exactly. The usual scratches will be out. Kent Manderville, Drake Berehowski, and Mike Krushelnicki, as usual, but John Cumin did a lot of warm-ups with the Leafs. The veteran centerman might play in replacement of Ken McRae, who hasn't been a major factor. And a couple of other recalls. Yannick Perreault, a 100-point scorer in St. John's of the AHL recall, will not play today, but if the series does go to a Game 7, he might see action. And goaltenders Pat Jablonski and left wing Chris Govedaris also recalled. Again, they're really here to send a sort of a message, maybe a kick in the butt to the Toronto players.
6: I'll tell you this, Dan, quickly. In practice this morning, John Cullen was very boisterous, if you will. He wanted to play. He told assistant coach Mike Murphy, get me into the lineup tonight. I heard him screaming on the ice. I was sitting 12 rows back. I want to play tonight. I can make this thing happen. Apparently it told him, well, you're not going to play. Then we see him warming up. So maybe Mike Murphy went to a Pat Burns and said, look, Cullen really wants to play. I have a gut feeling about it.
7: We'll see if he does. And in the meantime, Coach's Chalkboard will continue with head man Kevin Constantine back to join us right after this on the San Jose Sharks Radio Network. Coach's Chalkboard continues from Maple Leaf Gardens, where tonight the Sharks seek to wrap up their series with the Toronto Maple Leafs in Game 6 of the Best of 7. I'm Dan Rusinowski, along with Sharks head coach Kevin Constantine. Kevin, a couple of the heroes on the Sharks in the last outing were the obvious ones, the Sergei Makarovs and the Igor Larionovs in that top unit. What suddenly gets a line like that just untracked? I mean, I know we talk about the pressure and about the fact that they're up for the biggest games of the season, but it seemed that Toronto had checked them pretty well during the course of the series. Was it something that they noticed or anything different that they do to get them going like that?
5: No, I think you could probably talk about a couple of things in relation to their success. One would be the ability to put one of their first scoring opportunities in. They played a very good game in Game 4. They had about four good scoring chances early in the game, and Felix Potvin was on top of his game and stopped them. Or we might have been talking about Game 4 of them playing that way. So the next thing would probably be just pride on their part. They hadn't gotten any points in three consecutive games, and they're far too good of players to accept that type of performance. And I think the pride just simply took over, and they played a great game. And fortunately, they were able to get goals. You can play good and not get results. You can play good and get results. You can play bad and not get results. I think they'd agree that in Game 2, they didn't get results, and they played poorly. In Game 4, they played great but just didn't get results. And finally, in Game 5, they played great again and got the results to show some points for their effort.
7: Those are the sung heroes, if I may sort of change an expression. And, of course, they're the unsung heroes. Jason Moore coming back in after missing a game and playing well. Ray Whitney, who's playing his heart out. Tom Peterson, players like that. Can you ever overestimate their value?
5: Not in a team like ours. You could overestimate their value on a team where key guys are doing the goal scoring night after night. If you have a Wayne Gretzky getting 100 points or Brett Hull scoring 50 goals, you can look to those guys and you can win games simply on their performances. And maybe the role players aren't quite as important, but we're not a team with those kind of superstars. No 100-point man. Our most points of the season, Ulf Dahlin at 69. No 50-goal scorer. Sergei Makarov gets 30 goals for us during the year, but so we depend on everybody. We depend on Ulf Dahlin's hat trick to win one of the games, Jamie Baker to win Game 7, Igor's line to win Games 1 and 5 of this series. And so hopefully tonight someone else is going and we have some heroes tonight. We don't know who going into each game. We just know that if we're going to win, we're going to need some heroes. And we'll take any of our guys and accept a great performance from any of them.
7: And with that, we've come to the end of another Coach's Chalkboard program. 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
1: Welcome back to Toronto's Maple Leaf Gardens for Game 6 of the Best of 7 series between the San Jose Sharks and the Toronto Maple Leafs. The Sharks, with a victory tonight, could win the Best of 7 series. A loss would bring on a Game 7 here on Saturday. Hi, everybody. I'm Dan Rusinowski, along with Chris Collins. And Chris, a little bit more electricity coming from the building here in Toronto as the Leafs, in a do-or-die situation, need all the help they can get from the fans, and they're taking a page out of Sharks fans' playbooks.
2: Well, just to give the Sharks fans credit, they had to put louder on the scoreboard 15 times in the last minute. But nevertheless, there is a lot of electricity here. This is a crowd that knows the realities. They're a veteran hockey crowd. They know what happens when you don't win six games.
1: During Coach's chalkboard, we postulated about whether John Cullen, the veteran centerman who hasn't played a game in this series, would be in. He's on the ice, and he's going to be playing for the Toronto Maple Leafs.
2: And Cullen brings in a lot of scoring experience. At one time, he was thought to be one of the great young scoring stars. He was in a big trade with Hartford in Pittsburgh, and that trade brought over Ron Francis. But he had, in one season, Dan, I believe he had 91 points. So he's certainly a guy that can play hockey.
1: He's a goal-scoring type of a player, but he just hasn't been part of the mix this season here in Toronto. Meanwhile, for the Sharks, the identical lineup as Arturs Urbe is on, starting in goal. He's third in the NHL with 7 victories. He's got 5 losses in the playoffs. This series, his goals against average has steadily gone down.
2: It certainly has. He has played well as you can play, Dan, when you play so many minutes in the regular season. You can only be human. You can't expect much more from the Sharks and the team this year. They have played above everybody's expectations.
1: On defense, San Jose coach Kevin Constantine will start Jason Moore and Sean Cronin. And up front, it'll be Jamie Baker at center, along with Captain Bob Airey on one wing and Ray Whitney on the other. For the Toronto Maple Leafs, it's going to be Felix Potvin in the nets. He has a 2.45 goals against average in the playoffs. John Cullen will start things off at center, along with Dave Andrechuk and Mike Gartner on the wings. Dave Ellett will be back on defense along with Bob Rouse. We'll come back for the start of the game right after this message. Game 6 next on the San Jose Sharks Radio Network.
3: This broadcast is presented by authority of the San Jose Sharks, solely for the private, non-commercial use of our radio audience. Any publication, reproduction, retransmission, or other use of the descriptions and accounts of this game without the express written consent of the San Jose Sharks is strictly prohibited.
1: They got the fireworks going here at Maple Leaf Gardens, and I think the old building has been louder at this moment than it has been the entire series. And the Toronto Maple Leafs will need it. The San Jose Sharks will draw emotion from it as it's Game 6 of the Best of 7 series between the Sharks and the Leafs. San Jose, with a victory tonight, can capture the series.
2: You know, Dan, I used to get in trouble when I used to run through fireworks on 4th of July. These guys get to play hockey in it. What a deal that is. I should have grown up to be a pro hockey player.
1: I haven't seen the environmental impact studies and what happens as a result of all of these
2: fireworks.
1: When was
2: this building built? 1919?
1: No, 1926.
2: Okay, I gave it a few years. Well, now you just got a dirty look.
1: No, 1931. 31. We're making it older than it actually is.
2: Well, let's hope that the roof doesn't catch on from those fireworks. I'd hate to see like a Roman candle shoot up at the roof or something.
1: Faceoff coming up at center ice for Game 6. Arturs Urbe in the nets to our right. Jamie Baker going against veteran John Cullen, who makes his debut in the series. There's the drop of the puck, and we're underway in the first period. The Maple Leafs have the draw, and they move it from left to right. And Dave Ellett on defense shoots it into the Sharks' zone. Sean Cronin guns it around the boards. And Bob Airey, the Sharks' captain on the left wing, is able to poke it out to center with little help from Jamie Baker. Just underway in the first period. In the neutral zone, knocked down. Leafs chasing it on the right wing. Gartner circling, flipping it ahead as he's checked by Bob Airey. Puck skirts across the Sharks' line, and Jason Moore is back to get it, back behind Arturs Urbe. 30 seconds gone by in the first period, and the Leafs fans trying to get behind their team here. They know their team needs a victory against the Sharks in order to keep this series going. Toronto with the puck, back at their own blue line, just stick handling it around. But John Cullen throws the puck away as Todd Gill, just stepping on the ice, has to go behind his goal to grab it. Now Gill circles and starts up and moves around the Sharks' Garpenloft to center. Gill charges across the line, cuts to the corner, centers it in front, and the pass deflected off of Berg's skates going wide. Rebound in front, chance for Mark Osborne. It's stopped by Urbe. Osborne was 3 feet in front of the net. Archer Urbe made the first tough save.
2: Maple Leaf Gardens, a loyalist, liked that one. Dan, the puck almost deflected in the net with the shot, Leafs' first shot on goal. Urbe had the puck deflect right by him. He didn't see it because he was covering the right post. When they came back, Osborne, you're right, stood right there, Dan, and he had a chance to just pump that puck in, but Urbe was there. He had his legs spread wide, and he had his glove and stick out. I don't think Osborne would have been able to get around the angle, but nevertheless, a great chance for the Leafs, who have come out surprisingly fired up. They look like they're a more comfortable team, if you can be that, at 106 into a game. The Sharks look a little bit tentative right now.
1: A lot of great games played here at Maple Leaf Gardens. This could be one of them. Game 6 of the best of 7 series. Since this arena was constructed in 1931, there have been so many ups and so many downs. The Sharks are hoping that it's a down one tonight for Toronto. Just underway in a scoreless first period, and the big line is out there for the Sharks. Igor Larionov at center, Sergei Makarov on the right side, Johan Garpenloff on the left. Jeff Norton on defense with Sandis Ozolinch throws it to center. Makarov, a long pass, goes to Ozolinch on the right. Feeds it to Garpenloff off his stick, and now the puck bounces inside the Toronto zone, but the Leafs' Osborne gives it away to Makarov. Walks into the zone, cuts to the right wing corner, drops it back toward the point. Norton got by Bill Berg. He cuts to the corner of the Leafs' zone and spins clockwise. Back to the right point. Ozolinch, cross ice. Larionov stops it, winds up, shoots. Kick save made by Potvin. The Leaf forwards, Osborne and Zezel, at a screen set up in front. Ozolinch holds it into the point on the rebound to Garpenloff in the corner. Centering feed for Makarov, broken up by Jamie McCowan. Kept in at the point now by Norton. Norton floats to the backhand, into the corner. Ozolinch trying to feed it behind the goal. Garpenloff fighting for it there with Zezel. Larionov poke checks it free. And Ozolinch ran into the referee, Bill McCreary, as he tried to grab the puck in the corner. Bill Berg for Toronto able to clear to center. And the Maple Leafs at the red line shoot it the rest of the way down. And the team's making line changes here as the Leaf fans cheer the defensive performances of the line that went up against Larionov. Right now, a near giveaway by the Sharks results in San Jose icing the puck, 2:31 into this scoreless first period, and the crowd again responding to the home team.
2: Dan, what happened? The Sharks got confused on getting one line on and one line off. Right now, Tom Peterson and Gaetan Duchesne are talking to Archer Urbe. What happened was they got a delay. Urbe got the puck, and then he threw the puck right into the center of the ice with Doug Gilmore right around there. The Sharks have to get that out of there. They got their first shot on goal. The Leafs have two shots on goal. Once again, it's just a matter of getting your senses down and also quick shifting. They may have been on the ice a bit too long in that last shift.
1: Doug Gilmore, the leading scorer in the National Hockey League in the postseason, is on the ice for Toronto with line mates Wendell Clark on the left side, Nikolai Borshevsky on the right. Puck dropped to the right side of Artur Zerbe, and the Sharks win the draw. They skate from right to left, and Donnan on the right wing boards, checked by Gilmore but carried to center. One-handed it to Duchesne, knocked away by Borshevsky, but Todd Ellick back at his own blue line will get the loose puck. He circles and throws it ahead. Really, to nobody in particular, goes all the way down, short of icing. And Dmitry Mironov back on defense has it for the Leafs. Sends it toward his own blue line. Not out. Dolan stops it, shoots it. Save made by Potvin. Rebound. Ellick in the slot doesn't get the pass. He grabs it and centers it instead. Dolan was there, but Gilmore broke it up and tossed it all the way down. This ought to be icing against Toronto as Peterson back to make the touch. And you know something, Chris? The booing crowd may have a point because it looked like Tom Peterson could have taken it, but they chose to allow icing to be called.
2: And what a great play by Doug Gilmore. It's why he won the Best Defenseman Award last year, the Frank
1: defensive
2: Selke.
1: Forward, right.
2: Defensive forward. The Best Defensive Forward, the Selke Award. He's quite an amazing athlete. Not only does he sit and put pressure on you offensively, he can get back, go in and steal the puck blindly in front of the net.
1: I just like the way you just said that. Offensively. You've been to Canada for about a week, haven't you?
2: Yeah, it's the offline that's doing it to me. I just can't say everything with the ah. I've got to say the O.
1: Face off left side of goaltender Felix Potvin. Jamie Baker out there going up against Mike Eastwood on the draw. Baker gets the draw in the direction of Bob Airey, but the Sharks captain ridden off of it by Ken Baumgartner, the burly left winger for Toronto. Yet the Sharks keep it in. On the left wing boards, Bob Airey fighting for control of the puck in the corner. Will kick to Pat Falloon. Falloon, the right winger on this line, worked it free back toward the point. Cronin keeps it in as he swats at it, but the puck winds up out of action. 16:33 to go in a scoreless first period here at Maple Leaf Gardens. This is game 6 of the best of 7 series. The Sharks need a win to win the series. Cronin shooting the puck from the point, goes wide to Felix Potvin. Rebound kept in by Moore. Got it back behind the net. Airy tries to center it. He does, but it's broken up by Cullen, but the Leafs still can't clear. Baker pinballed one off the boards toward the slot, knocked away by Potvin. It winds up back behind the Toronto net, and Todd Gill has it there for the Maple Leafs. To Cullen. He charges to center. Lifts a weak pass to the Sharks' line. Moore knocked it down and threw it out. That caused an offside against the Maple Leafs. So far, Chris, we haven't seen much physical play from the Toronto team as we perhaps expected.
2: Shots on goal 2-2. Dan, the physical play, I believe, is not going to come in a heavy sense because both teams are exhausted. And I can't believe that both these teams couldn't be tired. I noticed the goaltenders were, and they're warm-upping that. They're taking it easy, even when they're clearing pucks right now. Conserve your energy because the mistakes later in the game in a tight game are going to be the difference between a W and a L going up at the end of the game here. So I believe that just the effectiveness of the past physical games and the other five have affected tonight's game.
1: Larionov, Garpenloff, and Makarov are up front for the Sharks. Ozilinch and Norton are back. The Leafs countering with Zezelberg and Osborne at forward. Back on defense, McCowan and Lefebvre. Sharks get the faceoff, and here they come out of their own zone. Up front for the Sharks, Ozilinch and Norton are back. The Leafs countering with Zezelberg and Osborne at forward. Back on defense, McCowan and Lefebvre.

Zone and cuts deep back behind his own net. Now backhands to the far boards to Sandis Ozelic. Back to the near side. Across ice feed for Norton. Rink wide again at center. Gaetan Duchesne. Long drive on goal. Kicked out by Felix Potvin. And that'll give the Sharks some time to change the lines here as the Leafs dump it all the way down for icing with 14:57 to go in the first period. The score, the Sharks nothing, the Maple Leafs nothing. We'll be back in just a moment on the San Jose Sharks Radio Network. No score so far, 5:03 gone by in the first period here at historic Maple Leaf Gardens. Face off to the left side of Toronto, goaltender Felix Potvin. With Todd Ellick on for the Sharks. He got the drawback, but Dave Ellett pokes behind his own goal to his partner Todd Gill. He'll try to clear it up the boards. Not out. Todd Ellick will chase it down on the far side. He angles it off those sideboards. Gets it to Duchesne, who pokes it back behind the Leafs net. But Dolan was out of position, and so Toronto able to skate it out. Here comes Gilmore to center ice. Get across the red line. Leads for Clark. Shoots. Score!

0: Gilmore took that puck at center ice and dumped it off the corner boards, and it bounced right back to the slot, and Clark was there, wristed it right past Artur Zerbe, and the Leafs, to the delight of the fans here in Toronto, take a 1-0 lead on Wendell Clark's fifth go to the playoffs.
1: That's knowing the boards here, Dan. Perfect play by Gilmore. He knew exactly where that puck was coming. So did Wendell Clark. They knew if it came off that way, Clark could trail the play. Urbe came out a bit too far, Dan. He came out a good 3 feet out of his crease, and Clark was able to almost push him back in, and while he was moving back, he fired the puck up into the left uphand corner, upper corner, and Urbe is not happy with himself right now. You almost have to lock yourself in the crease, Dan, and either come out and take the puck away or stay there and wait for him to come to you.
0: That was the fourth shot on goal of the period for Toronto. The Sharks also have four, but two of those four shots for San Jose anyway have come from center ice. So the faceoff at center goes to the Toronto zone, but the Leafs clear it back to the neutral zone. Taken by the Sharks, but we've got a whistle and play will be stopped as they have apparently an injury. Pat DiPuzzo took a puck off the side of his head as the Sharks walked into the Toronto end. And so Chris Broadhurst, the athletic therapist, trainer for the Toronto Maple Leafs, may be out to have a chat, as apparently the team doctor for the Leafs is just to the right of the bench, so he will have a look as well.
1: Well, he got hit real hard, Dan. That puck came right off the side. I believe Jason Moore was the one that fired it in off the side, trying to get the Sharks wheeling back in, which they did. Bob Area was leading right up the center of the ice, but it came off the side of the linesman's head, and he's coming off right now to get looked at. That wasn't a pretty sight.
0: That is linesman Pat DiPuzzo, who makes his way back to the dressing room. And so now we've got one referee, Bill McCreary, and one linesman, Randy Mitten. There are substitute officials here, but it's only a matter of time to see whether or not that referee, that linesman, will step in. I know Paul Stewart is the standby referee, but they have never announced to us the names of the standby linesmen.
1: Well, they're now going up onto the phone to go upstairs to talk to the NHL's officiating director that's at this game at Maple Leaf Gardens. I think this break is good for the Sharks. I think it gives them a chance to go back, regroup, and then come back out and tighten up right now. They're trailing 1-0 early in this first period. That's not necessarily a goal that Urbe gives up a lot. He's very tough when it comes to corners like that and rebounds. This time he was burned with a great shot. Wendell Clark looked good in warm-up, Dan. And I know we shouldn't go to warm-ups because warm-ups, a lot of people say, mean nothing. But he was just devastating in warm-up. He was beating Potvin left and right with wrist shots.
0: 5 minutes and 44 seconds gone by in this first period, and the only goal coming from Wendell Clark on a dump in from Doug Gilmore at 5:26. And right now the players are out for a little skate as we've had a brief delay, and so we'll take a timeout on the San Jose Sharks Radio Network. Welcome back to Maple Leaf Gardens, where we've got a delay in the proceedings as linesman Pat DiPuzzo is getting attended to by the team physicians of the Toronto Maple Leafs after he got hit in the head with a puck. And so, Chris Collins, the team's out for a little skate. They're off their benches in what looks like a warm-up right now, and the Sharks wish it were, because they're down 1-0.
1: Yep, they were burned by good, smart playing from Doug Gilmore. He's got to believe that if he shoots the puck in off the Tim

0: Hortenstein, which is to the left of us and to the right of Arthur Zurbayer, the opposing goalie, that maybe one time in 15 or 20 chances, that puck is going to come straight off the Hortenstein. Wendell Clark read his mind perfectly. He followed up, and he made Urbay commit himself. When he did, he snapped a wrist shot, and it's 1-0.
1: What is Tim Hortons, anyway?
0: Tim Hortons?
1: Food place or something?
0: It's a donut shop.
1: Never heard of that before.
0: Tim Hortons was one of the great players in NHL history, great defenseman. He was another one. Played in Buffalo when he was, 40 years old. He was an all-star defenseman there. And it's a place that Dan has never visited, and he won't visit with me because he doesn't eat donuts.
1: Never had a donut in my life.
0: Yeah, but I like the place. It's great. They actually give you dishes on your donuts. They don't do that in America. I mean, where can you go in and have a donut on, a great plate? Never had a donut. I mean, the people would walk out and steal it. So, I mean, here you can do it. You want a coffee mug, a Tim Hortons coffee mug. Dan said, don't take that because I wanted to take it. Bring it home for you. Well, that would be bad.
1: It would be bad. Yeah, you shouldn't be teaching your son things
0: like
1: that.
0: All right, I'm sorry about that. Well, it is a good collector's item, but I was very surprised. So I'm a big fan of Tim Hortons. They actually give you plates, clay plates and clay mugs for tea and all that. I mean, that's impressive. It's not plastic or styrofoam or something.
1: Just part of the ambiance here in Toronto, Ontario, and all across Canada when you visit this great country. And you know something, it's great to see the entire city just talking hockey all day long. We've been seeing that in the playoffs from the San Jose Sharks fans, of course. But here during the even preseason, you see people wondering what the Leafs are going to do, and they really could care less about baseball or anything else.
0: Yeah, well, that's because their team is playing one step above the A's right now, so there's not a whole lot to be excited about baseball. They have, like the A's, a lot of injuries, primarily to the pitching staff here, so the fans have been sort of disgruntled with the Blue Jays, even though they've won two World Series back-to-back.
1: Just in case you just tuned in, we've got a slight delay in our broadcast simply because linesman Pat DiPuzzo got hit on the side of the head with a puck that was dumped into the Toronto zone, totally accidental, and he's being attended to. And we may see a substitute linesman come out in the next few minutes, but the National Hockey League supervisor, Dave Newell, who is here, has called for a slight delay, and so the crowd is just waiting patiently, as are the players who are skating out onto the ice. Perhaps a good time now, Chris, to talk about Sharks season tickets, an item that is becoming more and more requested in the Bay Area.
0: 1994-95, season tickets are available in all different kinds of plans. You may want to go to only 20 games. Maybe you want to go to 40 games, maybe 15 games because of your work schedule. They can work it out for you if you call the Sharks season ticket office at 408-28-SHARK. So again, the number is 408-28-SHARK. And if you're listening to us around the network, hey, why not make it a nice little vacation plan? If you're up in Arcata, maybe you're up in Reno Lake Tahoe, you like hockey, you can only get down to 5 games, call up 408-28-SHARK and say, I want 5 games next year, I want to pick them, I'm going to do a vacation thing around them.
1: 10 games would probably be easier because that's the Shark Pack type size plan, but there are all kinds of opportunities of different shapes and sizes that are available to any San Jose Sharks fan. And as you said, Chris, the partial plan, the way to do it.
0: Yeah, it certainly is. Dan, back to this point here where the linesman gets hit in the side of the face. They are now looking at him. They take a break. Now the players skate. You've got to believe that if you're down after a goal like that, that this break does you some good because you can get your bearings back and refocus on getting a goal back. I am a bit surprised that without the heavy physical play here, because I believe both teams are tired, that the Sharks really gave up that goal. To be honest with you, I thought without the physical play, that's got to benefit the Sharks. And we really didn't see any strong kind of work from the Toronto defensemen or the Toronto forwards in back-checking. Basically, what you saw was Gilmore dumping it in on a broken play off the boards and Clark firing a great wrist shot that went past Urbay, but nothing like we've seen in the previous 5 games.
1: Dan Rusinowski along with Chris Collins, waiting patiently, as you are, I'm sure, for the resumption of the contest. Game 6 of the best-of-7 series between the Sharks and the Maple Leafs. Reason why we've had a delay is because Pat DiPuzzo has had to exit for medical attention. The linesman, who was one of the veterans in the NHL, just could not stop his head from hitting that puck. I don't know how that happens, but actually totally accidental play as the Sharks were dumping it along the boards, and they were just looking to get the puck into the offensive zone, and instead Pat DiPuzzo got hit.
0: Well, if you're wondering about any kind of lead changes and leads and how they affect the Sharks, the person to score the first goal, at least in series the Sharks have been, when they're trailing after one, they are 1-4. So it's not impossible that when they trail in a game after one period, they have come back to win. But certainly when they score one goal, Dan, I just lost my stat here, but we're scoring first. They are 2-5. You remember in the first game of this series at Maple Leaf Gardens, guess who scored the first goal? Wendell Clark scored the first goal, made it a quick 1-0 lead. The Sharks then took two penalties. They killed off for a minute and 48 seconds, a two-man advantage, came back, tied the game, and then went on to win game one. Maybe this break plays into that, I don't know, but you've got to believe that that the Sharks are thinking that way right now, because in previous games where the Maple Leafs have gotten an early lead, they've seemed to bombard the Sharks. So I certainly hope you see a different Sharks team out here on the ice, because they know they can win here. They've done it before.
1: That was game one that Chris was talking about. The Sharks ended up tying the game. Igor Larionov scored in that contest. And then after Mark Osborne put the Leafs in front 2-1, the Sharks took control. A Pat Falloon goal, his first and only of the playoffs, came at 15:38 here in this building. And then Johan Garpenlof with a beautiful game-winning goal, a goal that they're still talking about in this building, about its just absolute artistry with five players touching the puck. Larionov and Oselin's got the assist, but it could have been easily the entire San Jose team.
0: And Doug Gilmour now in six games played in this series, Dan, two goals, 12 assists, 14 points. Gilmour had a hurt ankle before the series started. I mean, what do you have to do? Hurt both of his ankles so only has 7 points in six games? I mean, the guy has been amazing. And you could just see and feel when he got that puck, he was going to make something happen.
1: Well, just to the left of the San Jose Sharks bench is a man that has been sitting there for just about every game. George Gund, the owner of the Sharks, taking a seat just to the left of the door. And we have to explain the actual configuration of the seats here at Maple Leaf Gardens. They go right up against the bench. Right now, Rob Goodrow can have a chat with George Gund if he likes. And in fact, it looked like George Gund was on a cellular phone. But the owner of the Sharks operating the door now is Igor Larionov stepping into the Sharks bench. And it looks like, at least pretty soon anyway, we're going to get back underway.
0: Well, Dan, I'm looking through the rules here to see if there are any rules inside of the official National Hockey League rules. If a official is injured, what the time allotment is or what they would do on that. And you would think in the playoffs when they carry extra linesmen or officials.
1: Usually it's about 10 minutes that they request.
0: Okay, all right. Well, if it's 10 minutes, then we're certainly getting all 10 minutes up in space, aren't we? Back down to all the affiliates.
1: Good time to thank all of our affiliates across the network all season long. We've had some outstanding support all the way through by everybody all across the Sharks radio network, including KATA and Eureka Arcata, including KSMJ in Sacramento, one of the original members of the Sharks radio network, KFIV in Modesto, KMBY in Monterey, our friends in Ukiah, KUKI, AM 600 in Redding, KNR, and new affiliate to South Lake Tahoe, KOWL 1490, and of course one of our original affiliates from Reno, AM 1270, KPLY. Hope you're all joining us for the broadcast and enjoying it from wherever you are tuning in. Of course, our flagship station, KFRC, in San Francisco. Well, Pat Tipuzzo is back on the ice and apparently is okay. So after some attention from the doctors here at Maple Leaf Gardens, he's right in the faceoff circle to drop it between John Cullen and Jamie Baker. And he does. The Leafs control and play is finally underway. We've got 14:05 remaining in the first period. Sharks at their own blue line trying to get it out. Sean Cronin has it, and he stick handles right around the forechecking Gartner and floats a pass to center. On the left wing boards, it skips up into the seats. And so at 6:05 gone by, the Maple Leafs with a 1-0 lead will try to get back in the swing of things.
0: Hey, Shark fans, a great hockey game is not complete without a great round table pizza. What a good time it would have been. The linesman takes a puck. You could have gone to the phone, called, even got the puck here in the, well, you wouldn't have got the pizza that fast, but it would have been a good time. Get a real pizza delivered. Hopefully it won't happen after a linesman gets hit in the head again. Call Roundtable. Yum, yum.
1: Faceoff upcoming just at center ice. Pat Tipuzzo, the linesman who's just come back. Again, right in the middle of things here after getting stitched up, apparently. And Igor Larionov will go against Peter Zezel on this faceoff. Larionov wins the draw. The Sharks have the puck. They move it back deep to their own zone. Oselin tosses on the left. Garpenlof gave it back to Norton. Lost it on the check to Osborne. Osborne recovers in the right wing corner of the Sharks zone. Throws it around for Zezel. Bounced off his stick. Oselin checks it away from Berg now. And the Sharks poke to center ice. Garpenlof knocks it down. Makarov gets it back. And here come the Sharks. Makarov crossing the red line, lifts one in the air inside the offensive zone, left side of Felix Potvin. Reaching for it for a moment there was Garpenloff, but lost it. Zezel clears it back to center, and the Sharks bat it down. 1-0 Toronto, about 6 minutes gone by in this first period. And the Sharks playing that deliberate control style of game that seems to frustrate the Leafs and their fans. Larionov moving out, gave it away to Osborne now. Threw it back the other way for a breaking Berg, but went off the corner boards. Berg gets it in the corner, loses on the check to Ozilinch. Zezel recovers in back of the Sharks' net. Poke to the left wing corner, Sharks zone. And the Leafs just throwing it around as Zezel now nailed by Norton, and he fell on the puck. And the whistle, I don't think a penalty is going to be called at all.
0: Shouldn't be, Dan. Zezel was trying to get up on one knee, and he tried to block Jeff Norton out of the play. Norton just pushed on his lower back there. Zezel doesn't like it, but Zezel's a fiery competitor. He's going to complain about anything to give his team an advantage. Shots on goal, still 4-4, Dan, with 12:53 left in the first period. Potvin stopped all four. Arthur Zerbe, 3-4.
1: And the fourth shot for Toronto went in. Wendell Clark's fifth from Doug Gilmore and Todd Gill at 5:26. Don't you think Arthurs would like to just get a shot on goal just to make a stop at this point?
0: Yeah, I think that's a very good point, Dan. We talked about it. It's a mental game for goaltenders.
1: Mental game is the biggest thing in the playoffs for a goaltender. As physically, you know, a player like Arthur Zerbe is in shape. But mentally, it's so taxing. Here come the Sharks out to center now. Ellick, stick handling at center, got across the blue line, lost it on the poke check, and it's recovered in the neutral zone by Vlasti Krupa. The youngest member of the playoffs throws it back across the line into the Toronto zone. Dave Ellett went cross-ice to the far side. Over and out to defenseman Todd Gill. Moves around Donlan, throws to center to Wendell Clark. Dumps it to the Sharks zone, but up in the seats it goes. And so with 12:24 to go in the first period, we will have a face-off back at the Toronto line.
0: Kevin Constantine in the pregame show was talking, saying that the building here at Maple Leaf Garden should not pose a problem in comparison to San Jose Arena and all the support the Sharks get there. The fans are crazy. Here, it's a different kind of atmosphere for both the Leafs and the Sharks. I mean, this is a legendary place. You come in here, the fans are screaming for their team, but it's different. Kevin feels that this should motivate the Sharks to come in here and play well.
1: One of the grand old buildings in the National Hockey League. A lot of kids in Canada grow up dreaming to play in this place. And right now, a bunch of them are. The Sharks and the Leafs with 12:15 to go in the first period. Toronto on top by the score of 1-0. At the Sharks' blue line now, Sean Cronin picks it up. He gets hit at the near side, and another hard hit by Eric Lacroix, making his playoff debut, goes on Jamie Benker. This line combination is really tossing their weight around, and the Leafs work it free. In front, Baumgartner by himself had a chance, but he spun in front of Urbe and fanned on the pass. Bob Rouse on the point, moves around Airy, winds up, drills one, save Urbe, and he covers the rebound. We've got a whistle and a penalty upcoming. It's going to be Sean Cronin going to the box for the Sharks in a confrontation with Eric Lacroix.
0: Cronin's going to get 2 minutes for cross-checking on Lacroix. And right away, Pat Burns looks like a genius. He brings up Lacroix to get out there and give him some fresh blood and create havoc in front of Arthur Zerbe, which has been his weakness against Toronto, is when somebody gets in front of him, he's not able to see. The other night on Toronto's first goal in Game 5, Zerbe actually looked under the legs of Dave Andrechuk. That's how screened he was on the goal from Muranov. Here in front of the net, Lacroix just parked himself, got his stick up near Zerbe, and Cronin came in and finished him off with a cross check.
1: Probably more importantly for the Sharks, two good saves by Arthur Zerbe, one off of Bob Rouse from the point. Leafs with a power play now and the 1-0 lead. And Toronto wins the draw in the Sharks zone. Gilmore feeds it back to the point to Dmitry Mironov. He scored in each of his last two games. Back to Gilmore, top of the circle, back to the point. Mironov a drive, stick save Zerbe. It bounces up into the seats on the rebound, and we have a stoppage of play.
0: 16 seconds expired here in the two-minute minor to Sean Cronin for cross-checking. 1:44 left in the one-man advantage for Toronto. And interestingly enough, Dan, Kevin Constantine puts out on the penalty-killing unit together Vlastimil Krupa and Tom Peterson. So he's not too worried about his players that have gotten him this far.
1: After that move Krupa put on the Leafs Gilmore in the last game, I don't think I'd be too worried about him ever. He has improved every time he stepped onto the ice. Right now, Krupa with the puck will lug it out to center, being checked all the way by Nikolai Borshevsky. Finally, Krupa falls down, but he pokes it down into the Leafs zone and killed a good 20 seconds off the Toronto power play. Minute 28 remaining in that man advantage for the Leafs. Toronto on top, 1-0, as the Leafs carry it to center and fire it in. on the left wing boards. Andrechuk trying to angle it ahead for Gilmore. Broken up by Peterson. Gaetan Duchesne is able to pinball one off of the skates of the linesman Randy Mitten and send it back to center. Leafs throw it back the other way. Minute and 9 seconds to go on their power play. As Ozilinch and Borshevsky fight for it in the shark zone. Ozilinch got it, lost it on the check, now recovers, lost it again. It pops out in front. Andrechuk a chance, but it's blocked by Peterson. Ede can't clear it out. Back on the left point. Ellett, cross ice for Mironov. Back for Ellett. Less than a minute to go on the Leafs power play. Toronto setting up. Mironov over to the near side. Pass went up in the air, and so Borshevsky couldn't get it. Play in the near corner. And Gilmore back to the point. Mironov, cross ice to Ellett. 40 seconds on the power play. Mironov to Gilmore now. Checked by Peterson. The puck skitters free. But Borshevsky has it. Throws to the slot. There's Ellett. Feeds it in front. Andrechuk has Urbe down. He can't shoot it. He throws it back to the point. Ellett a drive. It's stopped by the Sharks defense. As Urbe's on his feet and in the crease again. 20 seconds on the power play. Centered out in front by Andrechuk. It's blocked by Peterson. Now Mironov a blast. Save is made. Rebound. Stop. By Artur Zerbe. Somehow he made the save. And we've got pushing and shoving going on between Baker of the Sharks and Mironov of the Leafs. And that'll be broken up by the linesman as now Duchesne and Borshevsky also getting involved.
0: Mironov should get a penalty here, Dan, for roughing. The linesman saw this happen. The linesman can, in fact, inform the official what went on behind the play, and they're not saying anything at all, which upsets me greatly. You got to believe Kevin Constantine doesn't like to see that. 4 or 5 seconds after the whistle's done, you've got Mironov attacking Jamie Baker from behind, hitting him in the head with nobody stopping him.
1: 10 minutes to play in the first period. Toronto with a 1-0 lead, and the Leafs have 14 seconds left of power play time. Sean Cronin of the Sharks still serving off his penalty.
0: Well, Artur Zerbe was up big that time, Dan. Unfortunately, he came out, and in one good respect, he took Andrechuk out of the play. Andrechuk didn't know what to do. He couldn't get his wrist shot off because Urbe was too close to him. He decided to pull back. That allowed Urbe to get up and get back into the crease. But, boy, some real touchy nerves there.
1: Gilmore, Clark, and Gartner up front for Toronto. Rouse and Gill back on defense for the Sharks. Larionov and Area in the circle to Urbe's right. Moore back on defense with Krupa. Leafs win the draw. Power play. Here's a shot by Gartner deflected wide. Winds up in the corner to the near side to Gartner in the slot. Shot right on. Save is made. And Clark there for the rebound, but Urbe controlled it well as Krupa was defending Clark in front.
0: I really think, Dan, with 6 seconds left on the man advantage for Toronto, you have to shadow Doug Gilmore. I mean, he is just incredible. At this point, what can the guy not do next? 9-4 shots on goal lead for Toronto here with 9:52 left in the period and 6 seconds left on the man advantage. He dictated that entire last series. Took the puck off the faceoff, went behind the net, made Urbe go down, then got the puck out to Clark, who almost got another blanket shot.
1: And there's the drop of the puck again. This time Larionov winning the faceoff, and Jason Moore, some good work along the boards, backhands it all the way down. That does it for the penalty to Cronin. And the Sharks complete the change, putting Larionov, Makarov, and Garpenlov up front with Ozilinch and Norton back on defense. 1-0 Leafs, and here they come again. Toronto's Clark and across the line around Ozilinch to the slot. Loses on the check to Artur Zerbe as he cut to the crease. And the Sharks' Garpenlov just dumps it down the ice into the Toronto zone with 9.5 to go in this first period. Toronto moving from left to right. Has Berg on the left wing for Zezel. Across the line. Guns one blocked by Norton. He went down. That hurt. Centering feed by Zezel goes to Berg, but it's checked away. Penalty upcoming, and it's going to go against Toronto. Mark Osborne in front apparently ran into Artur Zerbe and is going to get interference.
0: Goaltender interference. Osborne has been there a couple of times in the first previous five games in this series, Dan. He went right into Zerbe and tried to create a little image to get Urbe's attention off the puck so Berg could try to get the rebound and put it in.
1: It'll be a power play for the San Jose Sharks as Osborne gets interference on the goaltender at 10:49. And that is a good power play opportunity for the Sharks, trailing 1-0 here in the first period. Stepping onto the ice now, Todd Ellick, Ulf Donnan, and Ray Whitney up front. Tom Peterson and Rob Goodrow will man the points.
0: Osborne has a right to be mad, Dan. He was cross-checked into Urbe. When I take a look at the television replay here, he got two good cross-checks head first. I mean, you and I would have been on the ice there chewing up some ice chips.
1: Zezel killing the penalty for Toronto with Berg up front. Lefebvre and McCowan, two excellent penalty killers, are back. Sharks are 9-for-67 on the power play in these playoffs. They were 1-for-8 in the last two games of this series. And they have the puck at center. Tom Peterson slaps it off the boards inside the Toronto zone. Into forecheck Ray Whitney, but it's poked back the other way by McKellen. And the Sharks have to move back deep to their own zone to get it. Into forecheck now, Peter Zezel, but he lets Ellick swing back behind his own goal. And Ellick starts the attack. Minute and a half to go on the power play as Ellick moves up the middle of the ice. Now backhands one on goal. Easy stop for Felix Potvin, but the Toronto goaltender decided to cover it with both Ulf Donnan and Ray Whitney at the doorstep. And so play is called.
0: 1:22 left in the power play for the Sharks. Not much of anything other than getting a faceoff so they can take it right next to Potvin. Remember, Toronto has 4 shorthanded goals in this series alone. That is first in the National Hockey League in this season's playoffs.
1: In the series in the power play, the Sharks are 0-9 at Maple Leaf Gardens and 4-23, or I should say 3-31 overall. San Jose's power play has just not been there.
0: No, it's been atrocious, but Dan, they've also scored a lot of even strength goals. That has a little to do with it.
1: Minute 20 to go on that Osborne penalty. Ray Whitney hammered at the near side in the Maple Leaf zone by Ellett. That causes a stoppage of play again. And boy, you got to really admire Ray Whitney, who refuses to talk about size as a detriment. He just has that heart the size of Maple Leaf Gardens.
0: McCreary just warned Dave Ellett. Dave Ellett took his hand out and shoved Ray Whitney, who was 2 feet off the boards, head first into the glass. You got to believe McCreary's telling him, watch it, because next time you'll sit down.
1: Face off between Doug Gilmore of the Maple Leafs. Todd Ellick did from Irbe and center it, but Todd Ellick intercepts, and here come the Sharks. Ellick to center with a minute to go on the power play. Ellick to the blue line. Hit hard by Rouse as he tried to penetrate the zone, and the Leafs clear it all the way down. But no. They're going to say that the puck was batted down, apparently, by a stick above the shoulder, and that would be against Toronto. So instead of a clearing pass, we get a stoppage of play, and the Sharks will have a faceoff inside the Toronto end.
0: Fans at Maple Leaf Gardens are chanting Urbay's name because one more time he had problems getting the puck. He held it. And decided to throw it, and Doug Gilmore's seen that story a couple of times. He went and just batted the puck down. Unfortunately, he was moving at such a rate of speed, Dan, he couldn't circle back and put one in the empty net that Urbe left there. Tom Peterson came back quickly and talked to Arthur Urbe and said, hey, don't worry about it.
1: Face off now, top of the circle, right side of Felix Potvin with 52 seconds left in the Sharks' power play. Igor Larionov got the draw over to Airy. Back to the point now. Ozilin sends it around the boards, and Larionov on the right point will stop the puck. He moves to his left, right back at the blue line. He stops on the top of the left circle and now moves over to the boards. Back to the point. Ozilin cross ice to Norton. He stops it, gives it back to Sandis Ozilin. Near side feed for Larionov. He circles along the boards. 30 seconds left in the Sharks' power play as Larionov crisscrosses, and Ozilin hits Berg. That should have been a penalty for interference on Ozilin, but play continues. Makarov in the corner, right wing side, looking for Larionov in the slot. Pass broken up, but Makarov gets it to Airy in the corner. Back to the point to Ozilin. 15 seconds left on the power play to Larionov on the right wing boards. He waits, he winds up, he shoots it, it's wide, it's off the boards to the slot, and it's right in Potvin's glove. He's able to stop it before Makarov could reach in.
0: 8 seconds left on the man advantage in that penalty against Mark Osborne. The Sharks held the puck, Dan, for virtually 40 seconds, passing it back and forth. Makarov blew the pass, then came back and got the puck, threw it in front, and of course it ended up in Potvin's glove, but good work by Makarov. One shot so far in the man advantage, 1 minute and 52 seconds. The shot is just occurred, so the Sharks now have 5 shots on goal compared to the 9 for Toronto.
1: 1-0 Toronto leading it with 5:26, the time of the first goal. Wendell Clark, his 5th goal of the playoffs. And just an innocent-looking dump-in play that showed the home ice advantage for Toronto. They just knew their boards a little better. Sharks get the draw here. Pat Falloon stick handles to the left wing side, being watched by Andrichuk. Backhands cross ice, slap shot more through a screen, stopped by Potvin. Penalty to Osborne is over. Leafs will try to clear. Cronin keeps it in. Got hit, but he sent it deep to the Leafs zone. It took another tricky hop off the boards, and Toronto clears it on the way down. This time it'll be icing as the penalty to Osborne is over. 1-0 Toronto, breaking the action on the San Jose Sharks Radio Network. This broadcast brought to you in part by Pepsi Cola. Be young, have fun, drink Pepsi. So far, the shots on goal 9-5 in favor of Toronto. The Leafs with a 1-0 lead. We've got 6:56. To go in this first period. A face-off upcoming deep in Maple Leaf ice to the left of goaltender Felix Potvin. And Jamie Baker is out to take this draw against Doug Gilmore. Baker, Falloon, and Whitney up front for the Sharks. Moore and Cronin on defense. Puck dropped. Leafs control. Todd Gill headmans to Andrechuk. Gets by Falloon. Carries to center. A lead for Nikolai Borshevsky on the left wing side. Goes off his back, actually, but Borshevsky recovered and tossed into the Sharks' head. Cronin got it to Baker, but he's forced to clear it the length of the ice. Race for it between Gill and Whitney, but Gill will get to it first, and the Sharks are called for icing.
0: Closest thing we've seen to strong physical play was up to the right of us, up in the third deck seats here, a young fan pulled out a blow-up shark and started beating it up, and the fans were cheering. He was smashing the shark against the walls of Maple Leaf Gardens, punching it in its jaw, punching it in its teeth. I couldn't punch it in the jaw. Sharks don't have jaws, but in its cartilage, I guess. So that's been about the physical play we've seen here, Dan.
1: Sharks don't have jaws?
0: I don't believe that. I believe their jaws are made of cartilage.
1: Did they make a movie called Jaws?
0: Well, I don't mean jaws. Like, I mean bones, I guess is what I was trying to say. Yeah, that would be sort of ridiculous.
1: Keep on digging that hole just
0: a little deeper.
1: Okay,
0: I'm sorry. I'm going to swim in the ocean next time.
1: Off the faceoff, Todd Gill on the right point. Drills a slap shot, but it went wide of Artur Zerbe. Sharks skating from right to left. Carey quickly to the neutral zone. And Ellick hit by Gill hard on the boards just as he reached the loose puck at the blue line. And it skips into the Toronto zone. But Ulf Dahlin back behind the net throws to the right wing corner. And Duchesne slips by Gilmore. Gilmore got the puck but gave it away to Ellick back on his feet. Backhands around behind the goal now. Dahlin fighting with it there with Gill in the Maple Leaf zone. Duchesne and Gilmore close by looking for the play too. But Dahlin doing great work along the boards as usual. Stick handling with it. Looking for somebody to pass it to. He sends it around the boards. Peterson holds it in on the right side. He fed it to the corner. Stopped there by Gilmore. And he'll toss it up the boards. And the Leafs will get it out. 5:45 to go in the first. Here's Mike Gartner across the line. Backhand shot on goal. Nice save by Urbe on the bouncing puck. And he fed it up the boards to Ellick, who cleared it out to center. Quick line change for the Sharks here as Donnan tosses it again back to center zone. Knocked down by Rouse, and he caroms it back to San Jose territory. Urbe stops it, tosses to the left wing corner, but Gartner picks up, centers it out in front. Zezel, a knuckleball shot grabbed out of thin air by Artur Zerbe, and play called. We've got sticks being swung between Larionov and Wendell Clark, but that'll be broken up quickly, and the fans responding to their captain, Wendell Clark.
0: Wendell Clark, Dan, played big in Game 4, but that was about it in San Jose. Tonight he's come out here at Toronto and gone in and then slashed Urbe a couple of times in front. Then threw two nice elbows right into Igor Larionov's head, knowing that Larionov's not going to fight Wendell Clark. I think it's about time that Sean Cronin or Jason Moore had a little talk with Wendell Clark and let him know you can't throw elbows at the leading scorer's head.
1: Well, Jeff Odger's sitting on the bench, leaning back, taking a look in the direction of Wendell Clark, who's on the other side of the ice. And who knows, maybe they'll have a little tete-a-tete before this game is over. Face-off left side of goaltender Artur Zerbe. Larionov against Zezel. Igor Larionov wins the draw. Jeff Norton sends behind his own goal to Ozilich. He moves up the right side of the ice, but back pass went to nobody. Norton's got to go deep to his own territory again. He stops behind his net, watched by a forechecking Zezel. Throws up the middle of the ice to Makarov. Bounces off the right wing side to center, and Ozilich has it. Again, he misplays the puck. Throws inside the zone this time, though. And into the Toronto end, the Leafs pick up and just calmly toss it back to center ice. Knocked down by Norton. Here come the Sharks. Larionov getting the pass to Garpenlov. Garpenlov lost control of it. Now recovered on the near side at center by the Sharks forwards. Norton got it back to Larionov again in his own zone. Drop pass over now to Ozilich as the Sharks start to get set up. Over to Norton on the near side. He carries it out. Good checking by the Leafs here as the Sharks continually frustrated. But here comes Johan Garpenlov down the right wing side. In across the line. One-handed pass toward the back of the Leafs net, but McCowan cuts it off. Leafs will try to clear here. Can't do it. Great play by Makarov. Keeps it in. Now he stick handles to the near side. He's hurt as he got a piece of that puck. And now we've got a penalty upcoming here for slashing against the Maple Leafs. Pat Burns totally furious behind the Leafs bench as Bob Rouse is headed to the box, and it comes at 15:43 of this first period.
0: Can't carry your sticks up high, Dan. The complaint right now is that the stick never hit Makarov. Makarov maybe got a stick to the shoulder pad. That's where they're pointing at the shoulder. It looked to me like it got him in the side of the face.
1: Well, Makarov grabbed his face as if to say it did hit him, but Rouse defending there. Makarov made a great play on the blue line, but I thought it was a pretty close call, too. In the meantime, with 4:17 to go in this first period, the Sharks have their second power play.
0: See, if it had been a shark that he hit, a real shark, they don't have any jaws, so it wouldn't have mattered, right?
1: You can have that one.
0: I know. You're going to let me keep that one
1: you
0: forever,
1: just keep that one. Sharks don't have jaws. I love that.
0: Well, okay. I was trying to get your attention.
1: Oh, you got it. Minute 57 on the power play now as the Leafs win the draw and dump it all the way down. 4:09 to go in this first period. Toronto 1 and the Sharks nothing. Here comes the power play for San Jose to center, led by Goodrow. Carries across the red line and dumps one in. In the right-wing corner, Ellick looking for the loose puck with Whitney. Neither one of them can get it. McCowan does, tries to clear, cannot. Kept in. Peterson angles to the corner again. Whitney forechecking, getting control of the puck, gives to Dahlin behind the goal. Dahlin has nobody in the slot as the Sharks are not in position. Dahlin centers it. Nobody there for the Sharks. Intercepted, and the Leafs' Osborne will clear it all the way down.
0: Dan, you got to get somebody there so they can get the rebound. Dahlin put a good pass, but Whitney was looking at him. Todd Ellick didn't want to come out. Somebody's got to get in front of the net and set up that triangle.
1: And with a minute 12 to go on the power play, the Sharks break to center ice again. Down 1-0. Whitney dumps it in. Leafs dump it out. All the way down. Arturs Urbe back. And he makes the stick stop. And he'll get taunted by the fans here for handling the puck. Urbe dropped it back behind his own goal. Peterson can't clear. Center down in front. Short-handed chance for Berg is blocked by Urbe. Sharks skating out quickly, trying to avoid that. Less than a minute to go in their power play. But Ellick's pass was off the mark. And so San Jose goes back behind their own net again. Crowd getting on Urbe for handling the puck. He's touched it twice in this first period. Both times the Leafs have had good scoring chances. To center ice comes Sergei Makarov. Sends one inside the offensive zone. Leafs grab it and clear it. 28 seconds left in the Sharks' power play. Ozilinch in the neutral zone. Goes to Igor Larionov. Watched by Gilmore. And the two great playmakers go back to the San Jose zone. Larionov gave the puck away. 15 seconds on the power play, but the Leafs just send it back to center. And McCowan dumps it the rest of the way down the ice. Disorganized Sharks man advantage here at Maple Leaf Gardens.
0: Can't score unless you put it on the net, Dan.
1: 5 seconds left in the Sharks power play. And here comes Larionov. It across the line. Threw it across the ice. Gave it away. And Clark intercepts as the penalty is over to Toronto. Wendell Clark, who has the only goal in this game, carries across the Sharks' line. Garpenloff behind his own net. Grabbed the loose pass. Now Ozilin steals it, gives it away to Gartner. In front, Wendell Clark by himself. Two shots. It's across the goal line. The Leafs are saying it's in, but referee Bill McCreary, I think, is going to say no.
0: Urbe on his back, flat, Dan. It was no goal. It was 2 feet in front of the goal line. What McCreary was worried about was Clark coming in and swinging his stick at Urbe's head.
1: All of this with 1:57 to go in the first period. And Chris, the crowd really into Archer Urbe's stick handling here in the first period. And I'll tell you what, the more he does it, the more he's going to hear it from the fans. And the Leafs have gotten a couple of great scoring chances, either as a direct result of it or a few seconds later when the Sharks were still unable to recover.
0: Dan, I think one of the big things you have to remember here is the Shark players have to get back to Urbe and demand the puck. On the chances we've seen, nobody's been back there. He's just been holding the puck, waiting for somebody to come to him. I think they're going to have to circle back and play tight with him when he gets the puck here because it takes his concentration away.
1: I want to remind you to tune into our intermission as we'll be talking between the first and the second periods with Joe Will, the scouting coordinator for the Sharks, who's on this trip. He's been on a cellular phone and on a computer as much as he's been at the games. We'll talk to Joe about that and what the department's doing these days. Right now, the Sharks, with a minute 52 remaining in this first period, are concentrating on trying to break out of their own zone. And more heat on Arturs Urbe as he touches the puck again behind the net. The Sharks this time get it out to center ice with a minute 40 left in the first period. 1-0 Toronto. Pat Falloon spins a couple of times and watches the puck go through his legs. And the Leafs send it right back to the Sharks' zone and force Urbe to play it. He pokes it over the glass and out of action. It will not be a layup game penalty against the Sharks because apparently it hit somebody's stick on the way.
0: A couple of them, Dan. There was a Shark and Leaf player that were right there when Urbe threw it up, and they sort of hit sticks and it came up.
1: Crowd doesn't like it, but that's the way it is. Referee Bill McCreary does not make the call. We'd like to remind you this broadcast brought to you in part by Calistoga Sparkling Mineral Water and Mountain Spring Water Beverages. Pure refreshment from the Napa Valley.
0: Hey, that was my job. See if I ever share with you my philosophy on mammals again.
1: Minute 31 to go in this first period. The only goal, Wendell Clark. His fifth of the playoffs, coming 5:26 into it. Right now, Gilmore for the Leafs against Ellick for the Sharks. Puck dropped in the Sharks zone. Borshevsky gets it. Stick handles one-on-one with Krupa. Back behind the net. Borshevsky stops, has some room. Krupa checks him, but Borshevsky hangs onto the puck and throws to Gilmore behind the goal. Centering feed for Borshevsky, breaking for it. Krupa broke it up, but Gil on the point shoots it. It's blocked by the Sharks defense. Now Andrechuk centering pass knocked down. Minute 10 seconds to go in the first period. Sharks down 1-0, and Dahlin leads it for Ellick at center. Cross the line, trying to shoot it, goes off the boards. Loose puck side of the Leafs net, but Todd Gill gobbles it up and throws it out to center all the way down the ice. Deep into the San Jose zone it goes. Duchesne, with less than a minute to play in the first period, sends around the boards to Norton. Norton throws to Ellick at center. Ellick crisscrossing now with Dahlin. Gives Ulf the puck on the left wing side. Makes his move one-on-one. Shoots it on goal. Stopped by Potvin. Ulf Dahlin at the end of his shift with a weak shot, but got it right through the legs of Todd Gill from the left wing side, and Potvin had to be alert.
0: Yep, Potvin certainly did. You know the thing about Potvin, Dan, that's different than a lot of other goaltenders? He'll freeze the puck. He's not going to take a second chance whatsoever. Many times over the blue line, you'll see goaltenders get the puck, wait, then whack it out with their stick. Most times, he keeps it in front of him, then freezes it and gets the faceoff. Seems to me to be a philosophy that Pat Burns picked up in Montreal with Patrick Waugh. Waugh likes to do a lot of that work.
1: 39.9 seconds remaining in this first period. And an important faceoff to the right side of Felix Potvin in the Toronto zone. Larionov, Makarov, Garpenloff up front, Ozilic and Norton back. The big line for the Sharks going up against the defensive unit for Toronto. And Peter Zezel gets the draw away from Larionov. Leafs have it with 34 seconds to go in the period, and they clear it down the ice. They force Norton to turn, and he goes deep to his own territory. Circles, tries to clear it out. Went off the stick of Garpenloff. Urbe hit to the ice. Penalty upcoming against Toronto. Zezel, as the Leafs touch the puck, and Pat Burns, the coach of Toronto, is furious.
0: You're coming out after the puck, Dan, and you're trying to make a play, and another player is trying to make a play. You got to believe there's going to be some contact. Oh, I don't know. There have been two questionable calls that have been to the Sharks' favor that Pat Burns is just livid with. That was almost comical. Zezel barely touched him, Dan.
2: 2 minutes for goaltender interference. Time 19:41. Peter Zezel for goaltender interference. Time 19:41.
1: And there he is, the immortal Paul Morris, the PA announcer here in Toronto, telling you it's goaltender interference. I thought it could have been roughing. I mean, it could have been either one, but as you said, it was a play in which the official has often left the whistle in his pocket a number of times. This time he gave a Sharks a power play. Pat Burns, the coach of the Leafs, not happy at all. And I'm sure in the final seconds of this first period, once the buzzer sounds here at Maple Leaf Gardens, he'll be on the ice to have a little chat with McCreary about it.
0: Shots on goal, Danner, 13-7 in favor of Toronto now with those 18.2 seconds left. Doug Gilmore has spent the last 30 seconds talking to referee McCreary, discussing maybe why that wasn't the right call, which is what a captain should do and generally does.
1: Off the faceoff, final 15 seconds of the first period. Sharks have the power play, but Norton gives the puck away. 10 seconds left. It's in the Sharks zone, and Igor Larionov had just better protect it here. Goes to Ozilic at the near side. 5 seconds left in the first period, and the Sharks rush up ice for a quick chance, but they won't make it as the horn sounds, ending this first period of play. Pat Burns does not even look at referee Bill McCreary. He heads to the Leafs bench, and the score at the end of the first period, with Burns walking off that bench and going to the dressing room, Toronto 1, the Sharks nothing. Chris and I will be back in just a moment, right after this message on the San Jose Sharks Radio Network.
0: At Maple Leaf Gardens, at the end of one, Toronto leads 1-0. The Sharks lost a good share of faceoffs. They didn't attack like we've seen them do at San Jose Arena and in Game 1 here at Maple Leaf Gardens. Shots on goal almost 2-1, 13-7 in favor of Toronto. Toronto's goal came at 5:26 of the first period. Wendell Clark, his fifth of the playoffs, from Doug Gilmore and Todd Gill. Dan will be back with Joe Will after this timeout on the San Jose Sharks Radio Network.
1: Dan Rusinowski back at Maple Leaf Gardens in Toronto, where the Maple Leafs lead the Sharks by the score of 1-0 at the end of the first period. Joining me now in our intermission is Joe Will of the San Jose Sharks, the scouting coordinator who has done so many different things to make the Sharks scouting staff ahead of the ball game and on the cutting edge of the scouting civilization. Joe, right now, I imagine that you're doing a little bit of pro scouting, too. I see you sitting in the stands with pro scout Tim Burke. What are your assessments of the first period?
3: Well, I like to think of it as a survival period. If you can go into their building, they'll come up with their rush. Their fans are on their side. Players are all wired up. If we can survive the period, it can be like the games we had in Detroit, Game 1, and of course, the last game in Detroit. You want to survive at that point. It would have been nice to tie it towards the end. But we're sitting fine. The fans have quieted down a little bit, and the tempo, I think, is now more where we like it.
1: This run in the Stanley Cup playoffs is really a kudos to the entire scouting staff for not only scouting out the young players that are showing their blossoms here in the playoffs, like Sandis Ozlinch and Vlasti Krupa, but also for the players like Bob Errey and for Gaetan Duchesne that were veterans that were perhaps cast off by other teams, and you saw enough of them to give them a shot. Do you feel particularly proud as a member of the scouting staff to put that all together?
3: Well, I think we all do. We've, you know, really built a family with the coaches, and between the coaches and the scouts, we think we've picked the best group of players right now between the young and the old to come in here and really make an impact in the playoffs. It does make us feel good, and really enjoying it.
1: One thing I notice is that the Sharks staff has brought in some of their future prospects to see exactly what this fuss is all about the Stanley Cup playoffs. And I wondered if you could give me some anecdotes about how these guys like Sean Donovan from the Canadian Junior Hockey Leagues and Marcus Ragnarsson from Sweden are taking the Stanley Cup fever.
3: If you could really just see their eyes when they saw it for the first time. In particular, I think Andre Bouchon and Andre Nazarov, they were there, and not that they didn't know why they were there, but they didn't understand the whole impact. I talked with them, and they you know, kind of, it's been a long season for them. They thought it'd be another hockey game. I was watching them the first game when they were in San Jose, and they saw what was going on in the ice. Their eyes were big. They were staring at it. They couldn't believe it, and I think because of that, they all want to become part of it sometime in the future.
1: You know, you're talking about the wide-eyed look. What about some of the young guys that are on the ice? I imagine they must have had that playing.
3: Oh, yeah, you can see that, but it's kind of funny. I think both our veterans and our rookies are really wide-eyed just because they're starting to believe in themselves. Heck, I think the coaches and the rest of our staff, we're all wide-eyed, too. We're kind of in the same boat.
1: Talking to Tim Burke today, he said that he thinks the Sharks are playing the most exciting hockey in all the Stanley Cup playoffs. And he's been the Sharks pro scout all season long, so he's seen everybody. What are your impressions?
3: Yeah, I really agree with that. We tend to play just really down to basics. We're letting our skill guys do their thing. We're letting our grinders do their thing. We're not forcing any players to play one particular system. You know, Kevin emphasizes the defense, but when he does that, he allows everybody to be themselves also, but it's a calculated offense. You jump into the play when it's safe. So he's not necessarily telling the Larionovs and Makarovs to stay back and play a defensive system. That's really enjoyable about it. There's a lot of teams where I think their skill guys are kind of held back in this, quote, playoff mode.
1: Let's get an update on some of the future Sharks. Ville Peltonen out of Finland and Viktor Kozlov, the number one draft pick out of Russia. What kind of seasons did they have this year?
3: We're really happy with both their seasons. Peltonen, in fact, he just ended last Sunday where they took the silver medal in the World Championship final game versus Canada. It ended up being in a shootout. Heard nothing but great things. Both Tim Burke and Chuck Grillo were over there, but we heard it from them and really made me feel good. Is coming up in the press box here, we heard it from a lot of the national press who were over there. They really enjoyed watching Pelton and play. He'll fit into our team real well in the near future. Viktor Kozlov, he had a great season for Moscow Dynamo, and in fact they've both been invited to come over here for the playoffs to observe as the other guys were there. Viktor, we believe, will come in towards the end of the week. Ville won't be able to come back. I think he has other commitments back in Finland. But Viktor Kozlov, he also had a great season.
1: Joe, I want to finish up with maybe an analysis very quickly about what the scouting staff is doing right now to prepare for the NHL draft in June.
3: Well, right now we're wrapping up. But the last tournament of this season is the Memorial Cup in Laval, Quebec. A few of the guys in the stands here tonight are going there to watch. Watch that next week. But kind of what we're doing, we're getting prepared. We're going to have some meetings coming up beginning of June in Brainerd, Minnesota, and we're also going to be interviewing a few of the players. We've already interviewed and checked most of them out, but we like to have some of them in for second interviews. Just kind of a little bit of fine tuning and planning a little strategy for the draft. It's the end of June in Hartford. We have a little bit of time left, and it's great that we're able to, you know, watch our hockey instead of have 3 months to prepare for it. Get to do a little thing in the interim here.
1: Great to have you with us, Joe. Thanks a lot.
3: Thanks, Dan.
1: That's Joe Will, the scouting coordinator for the San Jose Sharks, who trailed Toronto 1-0 in Game 6 of the playoffs here at Maple Leaf Gardens. NHL Dictionary coming up after this on the San Jose Sharks Radio Network.
4: Hi, this is Dan Rusinowski with the Sharks NHL Dictionary, brought to you by Pepsi Cola. Be young. Have fun. Drink Pepsi. How are the lineup scratches and starters made official? And how does the official know just who is official? I'll be back to tell you in a minute. At the beginning of each game, the coach of each team lists the two goaltenders and 18 skaters who were declared to be eligible to play in the game. This list, which is handed on an official form to the referee or an official scorer, is filled out just before the game begins. And no change is permitted to this list after the game commences. Now what happens if a coach tries to pull a fast one on the other team by putting a player in the game that wasn't on that list? Well, if a goal is scored when an ineligible player is out there, the goal is immediately disallowed. The player is removed from the game, and the club is not allowed to substitute with one of the other players on its roster. The only possible exception to these rules is if both eligible goaltenders that are on that list are injured or otherwise incapacitated during a game. Then a number three goalie can come out of the stands to play, or another member of the team can put on the goalie's equipment. Other than that, the playing roster must stay the same for the entire game. The key thing is, the game has to start before all that takes effect. And how many times has it happened that a coach has left somebody's name out by mistake and then not been able to put him in the game because he wasn't on the eligible list? As for the starters, the coach signifies those players by circling their numbers when handing the roster form to the referee or the scorer right before the game. This is Dan Rusinowski with the Sharks NHL Dictionary, brought to you by Pepsi Cola. Be young. Have fun. Drink Pepsi.
0: Back at Maple Leaf Gardens just before the start of the second period. 1-0 Toronto leads San Jose. We'll see you in a few on the San Jose Sharks Radio Network.
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1: Ready for the start of the second period here at Maple Leaf Gardens. And at center ice, Bill McCreary, the official, is setting everything up. The referee putting Todd Ellick out there in the faceoff circle, squaring off against Doug Gilmore. Sharks will have a power play for a minute and 41 seconds. It's a late penalty called on Peter Zezel for goaltender interference. Still has to be served out. And the Sharks' power play comprised of Ellick at center, along with Whitney and Donlan on the wings, back on defense, Peterson and Rob Goodrow. The drop of the puck has occurred, and we're underway as the Leafs dump it all the way down. Toronto on top, 1-0, and the Sharks have the man advantage. San Jose's Tom Peterson starting to move it out. Tosses to his partner on the point, Rob Goodrow, and Goodrow carried to center and shoots one in. Ellick on the right wing board stops the puck. Opening minute of play, second period. To Goodrow, left point. To Peterson, right point. Fans on the pass, but gets it along the boards. And now we've got a whistle and penalties called in the slot. As referee Bill McCreary seeing Ray Whitney and Sylvain Lefebvre going at each other. And it appears that they're both going to be in the penalty box.
0: Both are going at it. What happened earlier, Dan, after the faceoff, Lefebvre got Ray Whitney's stick, chopped it out of his hands, then gave him a couple of chops from behind. Whitney went into the crease area, or near the crease, near Potvin, and tried to position, got his stick up at Lefebvre. Lefebvre got his stick into Ray Whitney, and then both started chopping at one another. And that's why, oh boy, it was a vicious slash when I look back on the replay. Lefebvre just got Whitney right behind the kneecap. That could have been serious, but Whitney had gotten up high on Lefebvre. That's why he responded that way, Dan.
1: Lefebvre is going to get cross-checking, and Ray Whitney is going to get slashing. The time of these penalties in the second period, only 30 seconds in. In this case, it won't do anything to the manpower situation. The Sharks still have a power play for a minute and 7 seconds. And off the faceoff, it's loose inside the Toronto zone. Maple Leafs can't clear. Dolan with the puck in the right-wing corner got hit by McCowan. Walks to the slot, backhand shot wide. Jeff Odgers on the ice for the first time tonight. Swings it around the boards to the point. Over to Rob Goodrow, now to Peterson. Near side feed for Ellick along the glass on the right-wing boards. 45 seconds left in the power play. Ellick goes to Dolan behind the Leafs net. One hands it away from McCowan and swings a pass on the boards to Peterson. Ellick one times now to the point. Goodrow, cross ice, Peterson shoots one. Blocked in front by McCowan, and he cleared it all the way down with 30 seconds remaining in the Sharks' power play. Artur Zerbe passes quickly to center to Todd Ellick. Now to Norton, who just stepped on. And Norton stick handles around Gilmore, but lost the puck, and the Leafs clear it.
0: Well, the Leafs guessed right with the Sharks. They weren't set. Norton tried to go too deep down, and he had it rejected.
1: Back inside the Sharks zone. Time winding down to the penalty. Only 10 seconds left. And here comes the rush for San Jose. Ozilinch across the line. Puts on the brakes. Checked by Berg. 5 seconds left in the penalty. Tosses behind the Leafs net. Larionov to the near side. Makarov. Penalty is over to Zezel. And the Leafs cleared it back to center. Jeff Norton is there. Watched by Zezel out of the penalty box. Threw it ahead. Ozilinch to Larionov. Now to Garpenloff. In front. Ozilinch by himself. Couldn't reach the puck. It just missed the net. Now back to Potvin's right side in the Maple Leaf zone. Todd Gill is checked by Johan Garpenloff, but he swings a pass to the near side, and Dave Ellett is able to clear for Toronto. Back at center zone now, flipped up into the Sharks bench by Jason Moore. And so with 2:09 gone by in the second period, and the score in Toronto 1, the Sharks nothing, we've got a break in the action on the San Jose Sharks Radio Network. Back to action at Maple Leaf Gardens inside the Toronto zone with 17:15 to go in the second period. It's 1-0 Leafs. And Toronto with the puck. John Cullen on it. Carried it to center. Knocked away by Pat Falloon. Falloon working hard tonight. Carries across the blue line. Rink-wide pass to Baker. Stops it and escapes. Tried the shot, but it went wide of a net. Can't clear. Kept in. Krupa a blast. Up over the goaltender Potvin, but it stays in play, and Donnan on the right wing side loses his helmet but holds onto the puck. He heads to the slot, got by Cullen, walks in, shoots, great save by Potvin as Donnan tried to tie it up. Back the other way come the Leafs to center, but a long dump in play by Dmitry Mironov winds up in the seats behind Artur Zerbe, and so the faceoff will come outside the zone with the score 1-0 Toronto. A break in the action. Back in a moment on the San Jose Sharks Radio Network. 16:40 to go in the second period. Toronto 1, the Sharks nothing. Game 6 of the best of 7 NHL Western Conference semifinals. The Sharks need a win to win the series. Back behind the San Jose net. Sharks got the draw. They skated out quickly. Dolan, lead pass, went off a stick but went across the ice. And Ellick kind of lackadaisically looked at it. And the Leafs out-hustled him into the puck at their own blue line. Ellick leading the attack. I should say Ellett for Toronto. Through a long pass, too far for everybody. Wendell Clark in there to forecheck. Hits Krupa from behind. Knocks him down. Centers it in front. But the Sharks, Dolan intercepts. And here comes San Jose. Sharks skating from left to right. Here's Dolan. Lead pass for Ellick. And he's offside. And play is called with 3:57 gone by in the second.
0: Dan, now you can have lunch where the Sharks play, of course. George's Arena Grill at San Jose
6: place.
0: Arena. You do like to eat there, you know. Buy me lunch there. George's Arena Grill is open for lunch, hint, that's L-U-N-C-H, Monday through Friday, 11 a.m. to 2 p.m., with plenty of free parking just across the street. 999-6800 for George's Arena Grill. Dan doesn't buy me lunch there, but I fix him. I don't exchange any of my money when we get to Canada, so I always go to Dan. Can't pay for the taxi. Don't have any money. Sorry, you'll have to do it.
1: I guess it's a fair exchange, isn't it? George's always takes good care of us when we're there, and they'll take good care of you, too. George's Arena Grill at San Jose Arena. Off the faceoff, Sharks having trouble with their communication as they give away the puck inside their own zone. They go back to get it, and Garpenloff, who lost control, recovers and skates it out. He circles counterclockwise and moves it back to his own blue line. Ozilinch backskates, watched by a forechecking Osborne. Dangerously put it in front of his own net to Norton, but Norton had Larionov weaving back there. And so Larionov takes it back in wrong way Corrigan-like fashion and moves back behind his own net. A backhand pass is stolen from Osborne. And now to Zezel, kept it in. To Berg on the right wing side in the Shark zone. Behind the net, Zezel centering it for Osborne. Broken up by Ozilinch's skate. And the rebound poked out to center ice. Larionov, long feed for Garpenloff. Broken up by Lefebvre. And Jamie McCowan, defenseman for the Leafs, backhands to the San Jose zone. Urbe playing it again to the near side. This time Ozilinch grabs it, throws it out. The Sharks have a 3-on-2, led by Larionov. Loses on the poke check to McCowan. The puck loose back behind the Leafs net, and Larionov draped on over McCowan. They wanted a penalty against Larionov for that, but it won't be called. Bob Airy just stepping on the ice now as the Sharks starting to make a line change, but the Leafs able to clear back to center and inside the Sharks zone. San Jose moving the puck from left to right. Jason Moore's pass is knocked down. Leafs move into the Sharks zone, but the offside called against Toronto with 5:16 gone by in the second period. 1-0 Maple Leafs. You're listening to the San Jose Sharks Radio Network. Interested in Shark season tickets? Just pick up the phone and call 408-28-SHARK. You'll get on the mailing list for Shark season ticket plans next year. Interested in Shark season tickets? Just pick up the phone and call 408-28-SHARK. You'll get on the mailing list for Shark season ticket plans.

0: Palmer in the slot again as the centering feed came from Eastwood. Knocked down, and the Sharks trying to move out desperately here will succeed in getting it out. Ray Whitney behind the red line, dumps it in the rest of the way. Kevin Constantine makes the line change as Toronto skates it out. Maple Leafs lead it 1-0 as Eastwood on the right wing side hit by Duchesne, and the puck skitters free inside the Sharks zone. A hand for that line combination as they were aggressive again against the Sharks, and San Jose now putting the new group out there. Peterson to center. Long drive, high and wide off the glass. Sharks trying to keep it in, and they can't do it. It's offside against San Jose on the far side of the ice as Krupa just barely could not keep it in.
1: Lastimil Krupa made a great pass out of the Sharks into the ice, then hit a couple of Sharks coming up and almost got it and saved the offsides, Dan, as a Leaf player goes into the box now.
0: Dave Ellett is going to the penalty box, and that happened after the play, as we will get the call in just a moment.
2: Time 6:23.
0: Well, 6:23 the time of the penalty. It's a 2-minute hooking penalty against Dave Ellett. And so the Sharks have another great chance on the power play for the fourth time. They're down 1-0, Chris, and they need this goal.
1: Yeah, they have to start scoring on the power play here. You don't like to be a naysayer, but they've only had a total of 4 shots on, I believe, 3 individual power play advantages tonight, Dan.
0: In this series, the Sharks are 3-for-34 against Toronto. They were 1-for-8 in each of their last 2 games. They're trailing 1-0. They've got the puck in the offensive zone, sent to the slot by Goodrow. Dolan knocks it down. He banks one toward the goal, but it's blocked by Lefebvre. Can't clear it. Shot by Goodrow. Save is made. Rebound. Ellick had the net to shoot at, but he fanned on the drive, and the Leafs will recover. They skate from right to left to center, led by Doug Gilmore, one of the leaders of the Leafs. Circles at the Sharks' line. Now sends one rink wide, and McCowan will send a pass into the Sharks' zone that winds up in the seats. But that killed off a good few seconds of penalty time. 1:28 left on Ellett's penalty. Couple of good chances for the Sharks, but Todd Ellick in front had a good opportunity to put it past a fallen Felix Potvin. Just couldn't get good wood on the shot. And so Ellick, who got railroaded early in the game on a couple of hard checks, is still shaking the cobwebs out a little bit here in the second period. Sharks have 1:20 to go in Dave Ellett's penalty. San Jose's power play out there for the fourth time. Here comes Todd Ellick for the Sharks. Circles across the line. Throws on his left. Bounces off of Goodrow's skates, but he walks in deep with it. Stops behind the net. Swings it around the boards, and Tom Peterson will hustle over to get it. He got hit, but he flipped one around the boards to Goodrow. He stops it. Checked by Rouse. Rouse clears it.
1: Gotta have puck control, Dan, once you get in there. The Sharks were all trying to skate the puck instead of stopping and hitting one dead man and holding that puck there until they got set up.
0: 48 seconds left on the Sharks' power play, and San Jose on the attack, moving it into the offensive zone again. Todd Ellick forechecking, controlling in the corner, moves away from McCowan, tosses to the right point. Norton stops it. He stick handles, being watched by Zezel, throws on the near boards to Ellick. Ellick in close. Makarov, centering pass for a breaking Ozil, and she came in from the point, but it went off his stick, and the Leafs clear it all the way down. 12 minutes to play in the second period. 20 seconds remaining in Dave Ellett's penalty for Toronto. The Sharks trailing 1-0. San Jose on the move again in the final 15 seconds of their power play. Have Norton on the ice. A long feed on the left for Johan Garpenlof. Goes into the Leaf zone behind the goal. Taken with 10 seconds left in the power play. Norton to the right point to Makarov. To the near boards to Norton. Larionov moves over. Exchanges now. Norton winds up, shoots one. Save is made by Potvin. And the rebound in front. McCowan covers up on it. Penalty is over to Dave Ellett, and he came charging right back onto the ice, getting in the thick of things. Now he's having a little chat with referee Bill McCreary as McCowan and Larionov have words.
1: Yeah, there was a lot of punching and shoving going on in front of goaltender Felix Potvin. 13-12 shots on goal in favor of the Maple Leafs. Sharks out shooting Toronto 5-0 so far, second period.
0: A break in the action. Back in a moment on the San Jose Sharks Radio Network. Welcome back to Maple Leaf Gardens in Toronto. The Leafs lead the Sharks 1-0 with 11.5 minutes to go in the second period. But a face-off to the left side of Toronto goaltender Felix Potvin. Zezel against Larionov. Peter Zezel winning the face-off. The Leafs have control of it back behind their own net. Lefebvre tosses in front of his own net. Zezel cleared to center. Knocked down by Ozilinch, though. Ozilinch pokes to Larionov. He's got a break. Walks in. Shoots. Score! Igor Larionov with a slap shot from 45 feet out. Rips one past Potvin. We're tied 1-1.
1: fourth

0: Goal of the playoffs for Larionov. Great work by Garpenlov, who had the skate down on the ice. The puck was thrown out, and Garpenlov kicked the puck. The rebound came off. Larionov came in from Potvin's right and blasted one from the faceoff circle. Potvin never saw it.
1: Time of the goal, 8 minutes and 43 seconds. Sylvain Lefebvre stepped up to try to play that puck when Ozilinch poked it free, and Larionov slipped around Lefebvre and got the opportunity. He's not noted for having a Bobby Hall-like slap shot, but boy, he drilled that one. Larionov from Garpenlov, and the time of the goal, 8:43. 1-1 the score. The Sharks have fought back. The faceoff at center ice now. Controlled by the Leafs. And they move right to the Sharks' blue line. And Dmitry Mironov shoots it in. Hervé playing it, having trouble again. Trying to give it to Moore. Behind the back, but the Leafs will intercept. And Clark throws by to Borshevsky. To Gilmore, side of the net, shoots one. Hervé down, made the save. Cronin now forced to throw it around the boards. And Whitney has it on the right wing. He crisscrosses with Erie in the neutral zone. To center, Whitney crossed the line. Tried the wrist shot. But Bob Rouse wrote him off the play and caused him to fan on the opportunity, and the Leafs recover. A pass from Gilmore intended for Clark, batted down by Peterson, but the Leafs get it back. Mironov down the left wing side, written off at the pass at the Sharks' blue line by Bob Erie. Mironov falling on the puck and hitting it with his glove, throwing it into the Sharks' zone. But play will continue as San Jose recovers. Here comes Krupa to center for the Sharks. Winds up across the red line and rifles it in. San Jose making the line change with the score tied 1-1. 10:15 left in the second period. Here comes Mike Gartner for Toronto. Puts it right into Hervé. Hervé being pursued by Eastwood. Floated around the boards. Toronto centers it, but Donnan able to intercept. Here come the Sharks again. Donnan to Todd Ellick and across the line. Crisscrossing. Oh, ran into his own teammate Ulf Donnan. Todd Ellick will get control as now we've got a tie-up on the Sharks bench. And the crowd screaming for a two-minute man on the ice penalty against the Sharks, but it won't be called as Tom Peterson actually dove over the bench and into the safe area. Meanwhile, play continues. Sharks at their own line. They've got it. Larionov on the ice. Lead for Ozilinch to center. Across the line, he finds Donnan on the boards. Back for Ozilinch. Hit hard by Ellett in the corner, but Duchesne forechecking gets a piece of the puck. Lost it, and Andrychuk swings it around the far boards and all the way out to the Sharks' end.
0: Sharks control the puck, Dan. 6-1 shots on goal in their favor in this period.
1: 1-1 the score. 9:18 to go as the Sharks float a long shot on net by Larionov again. This time Potvin stopped it and flew it back behind his own goal. Leafs send it around the boards to center. Knocked down by Norton. Tosses back to Toronto territory. Potvin stopped it. Left it for McCowan. Can't clear the zone. Garpenlov on the left wing boards. Chopped down to the ice. Good check there by Peter Zezel. That causes the puck to scamper free. But the Leafs moving up the boards threw it inadvertently into the seats as Peter Zezel was trying to angle it off the glass on the far side of the ice. And instead, he popped it out of action. 8:53 to go in the second period. The goal for Toronto coming early in the game. Wendell Clark's fifth from Gilmore and Gill. But then the Sharks' leading scorer, Igor Larionov, tied it. His fourth goal of the playoffs, Sandis Ozilinch, who made a great defensive play to get the thing started, got one assist, and Johan Garpenlov got the other.
0: And Dan, I wanted to give credit because Ozilinch was the one who found the puck coming over from Sylvain Lefebvre. Then he got it over to Garpenlov, who juggled it to get to Larionov.
1: It's a perfect illustration of forechecking, although it happened at the Sharks' blue line, and Sylvain Lefebvre tried to move up and cheat a little bit. That gave Larionov an opportunity to get open, and he walked across the line and saw an opportunity and nailed it past Potvin. That came at the 8:43 mark of the second period. Tied at one here at Maple Leaf Gardens. A faceoff upcoming in the neutral zone. Eastwood beats Baker to the draw. Mironov and Rouse on defense, throwing it up the boards. Sharks check it aside. Whitney reaching for it, can't get it. Cronin gets it, and he sends a soft pass inside the Toronto zone. Leafs wind it around. Whitney on the far boards. Tried to handle the puck, couldn't do it. And Rouse will clear it all the way down. There's a race for it between Baumgartner and Cronin. But Cronin will get to it first with a little help from Jason Moore getting in the way to set an NBA-style pick that is technically illegal. But he gets away with it, and the Sharks get an icing call against Toronto.
0: Dan, this the playoff game is being brought to you by Southwest Airlines, providing frequent flights and low fares, which is why flying Southwest Airlines is just plain smart.
1: 8:28 to go in the second period. The Sharks have fought back. The even strength situation. Once again, Chris, it seems like the Sharks are just that better hockey team when they have five skaters against five.
0: Well, Dan, when you look at the shots on goal, I know I've gone over it a bunch of times, but 6-2 this period so far in favor of the Sharks. It's like the Maple Leafs have gotten into that defensive scheme.
1: Face off right side of Potvin. Ellick against Gilmore. Todd Ellick got the draw back, but Todd Gill reached in front of Ulf Donnan and threw it around the left wing boards. Andrzejczyk sent a pass off of Gilmore's skate, but it bounces back to center, and Ulf Donnan stops it at his own blue line. He went cross ice. Todd Ellick, a long feed to the Maple Leaf blue line, batted down by Dave Ellett, and Ellett's pass knocked down by Donnan in turn at the near boards. Sharks, Ulf Donnan, backhands in the Leaf zone. San Jose makes the line change with 8 minutes to go. And the Maple Leaf Gardens crowd urging their team on as we're tied at one here in the second period. Toronto skating from right to left, and Gilmore hit by Krupa. The puck scampers all the way back to the San Jose blue line. Stopped there by Peterson, but Peterson's pass is intercepted. And Dave Andrzejczyk has it. Backhand on the right to Gartner into the Sharks zone. He picks up speed. He gets around the defense. Centering pass in front. Bouncing loose puck. Knocked down by the Sharks. Larionov just stepped onto the ice in perfect position. Was able to clear it out to center. But the Leafs with the control again, picking up the pace. As Andrzejczyk walks to the Sharks zone, got hit by Tom Peterson. He's shaken up. He lost his stick. And Makarov recovers, and the Sharks move up the boards. Three skaters against three. Peterson, a long feed for Larionov. He had to stop short to stay onside, and so the puck goes all the way into the Toronto zone. Makarov forechecking. Kicks to Garpenloff, left wing corner. Hit by Lefebvre. The two players come together, and they leave the puck. But now Garpenloff goes back in there to grittily try to get it. Lefebvre, a pretty tough customer, though, trying to work it free. He got it to Makarov, though. Makarov trying to center it, but the puck hit the back of the net, and the Leafs able to clear it to center zone. 6:50 to go in the second period. Big hit by Wendell Clark on Johan Garpenloff. That brought a roar from the crowd, but Garpenloff is fine as he fires it inside the Toronto end. And the Sharks make a change as the Leafs move to center ice. Cronin knocks it down there, bounces one off the boards to Airy. Airy checked by Lefebvre as he walks into the Toronto zone, but the Sharks have the puck. Here's Whitney to the point, shot by Cronin, a weak one. It's stopped in front by defenseman Jamie McCowan. McCowan clears it now, all the way back to the Sharks' line. Baker knocks it down. Headman to Airy. Lead pass. Whitney is onside. No, they're calling him offside. I don't believe it. Whitney had a skate on the neutral side of the ice. He would have had a breakaway. And the Sharks protesting that call by the linesman Randy Mitten. But with 6:21 to go in the second period, they'll stop the action and bring the faceoff back to center.
0: That's what happens, Dan, when you start worrying about body checking and smashing players into the boards. The Maple Leafs did that for a good minute and a half. What happened was the Sharks just started to play like a four-corner offense, Dan. They widened the ice out, and they waited for the big hits. And what happened was Bob Airy led Ray Whitney on a breakaway. Dan, I thought he was there straddling the line, but it was called the other way, so it's a face-off.
1: Well, that was awfully close. From this angle, it appeared that Ray Whitney was onside, and he would have had a breakaway had that been called by the linesman as a washout. Off the faceoff, game tied at one, and the Leafs into forecheck. Take it away from Krupa. Centering feed by Eastwood, intended for Clark, broken up by Tom Peterson. Sharks moving from left to right, carrying it at center. Duchesne now just flips it inside the Toronto zone. Dolan into forecheck, loses to Rouse, and Rouse spins behind his net and cleared it out to center. Off Eastwood's stick. Loose at center. Knocked down. Duchesne gives to Todd Ellick. Charges across the line. Has Duchesne breaking, but gives it on the right to Donlan. Stick handles around Mironov. Tries to center it. Went off a stick, and it's loose in the corner at the near side of the Toronto zone. Maple Leafs on the move here. Ozilinch got beat by Eastwood. He hooks Eastwood. No penalty called as the puck comes all the way down the boards. And Norton got hit pretty hard by Wendell Clark, but here come the Sharks. Ellick, a rink-wide feed. Fell down as he hit the Toronto blue line. And so the loose puck will be recovered by San Jose at center. Sharks want a line change here. They dump to the Leaf zone with 5:19 to go in the second period. And the Larionov, Makarov, Garpenloff line is out. But here comes Dave Ellett. Long drive from center. Kick save made by Artur Zerbe. And the rebound will be blown dead as apparently the Leafs were ahead of the play. 5:11 now left on the clock in the second period. The game tied at one as Igor Larionov has the only goal of this stanza for the Sharks. It's his fourth of the playoffs.
0: And this is the game, Dan, that everybody has been clamoring about since the beginning of this playoff series, and that is a tight checking game, tight score, some rink-long rushes, good forechecking, good back-checking. Toronto had the best of it the first period, and so far, knock on wood, the Sharks have had the best of it this period.
1: Jamie Baker steps onto the ice for the Sharks, along with Bob Airy and Ray Whitney. These guys have looked pretty sharp together since being formed as a line earlier in this series. Sean Cronin back on defense with Jason Moore. The Leafs with their top defensive line out there. Zezel at center with Berg and Osborne on the wings. And Ellett and Gill on defense. Face off at the Sharks line. Zezel beat Baker to it. Ellett slaps to the Sharks zone. It goes all the way around the boards, though, and back to center. Todd Gill will stop it on the right wing. Dumps to the Sharks territory. Jason Moore carries in front of his net. Watched by a forechecking. 1-1 the score. Second period action here at Maple Leaf Gardens. 4:43 left in the middle period. Face off to the right side of Felix Potvin. Larionov on with his line mates Makarov and Garfinlov. In the circle, Larionov goes against Doug Gilmore. Doug Gilmore, as usual it seems, wins the draw. Eric Lacroix couldn't clear it. Captain Ozilinc checked it aside. Bouncing puck on the near boards. Picked up. McCowan gave it away. Garpenloff in front. Drop pass Makarov. Over to Ozilinc. Near side. Can't control the puck. And so the Leafs steal it. Sylvain Lefebvre carried it around the backside of his net. Gilmore now got the pass at center but threw it away. And Larionov gets it back. Walked across the red line and backhands went in. Right side of Potvin. Makarov into forecheck. But he's ridden off the play by Lefebvre. Good checking by the Leafs. It's now the puck poked over the glass and into the seats, and so somebody gets a souvenir at the 15:50 mark, and the faceoff will be coming up just inside the Leafs zone.
0: End of the first period, Dan. I said you can't keep giving up 13 shots on goal per period on Artur Zerbe. Poor guy's tired. He's done it all year long. Shots on goal this period for Toronto, 1. San Jose, 8. One of the 8 went by Potvin. And a great play by Larionov. His shot is deceptive. And when it comes in low, Potvin doesn't like it. Remember, he gave up the third goal to Makarov in game 5 at San Jose. So Larionov needs to continually hit that puck and hit it low.
1: No out-of-town scores tonight as all the other series have been decided. The Sharks can wrap this one up with a victory against the Maple Leafs. But right now, the game is tied 1-1. Off the faceoff, Krupa dumps one inside the offensive zone, left side of Felix Potvin. Came back to the point, Peterson couldn't handle it, and he goes one-on-one now against Gilmore at his own blue line. Peterson had 2 chances, now on his 30, tapped it back to center. Ulf Dahlin knocking it down, trying to get the big stick on it, and he reaches the puck, backhanded it ahead, but Gaetan Duchesne didn't get it, as Doug Gilmore, as usual, was back-checking and intercepted the pass. He threw it back into his own zone to Dave Ellett. And Ellett sends it ahead to Wendell Clark. Gets by Krupa. Has a break. Walks in on the right side. Shoots one. Nice save by Urbe. Angle pretty severe. But whenever Wendell Clark is moving up the ice, it's dangerous. Back the other way. Here comes Duchesne. Gets around Gill. Into the corner. Centering pass for Dahlin. Through and wide. And it comes back to the point. Moore keeps it in. Winds it around to the left wing corner boards. And Dahlin is back to get it. He chops at the puck. But Gill intercepts. Sends along the boards. And the Leafs clear it. Back to center, Moore, cross ice, onto the stick of Cronin, watched by Gilmore, angles it off the right wing boards, but the Sharks making a line change here, and so Ulf Dahlin wasn't looking in the direction of the pass. That gives the puck back to Toronto, as Gilmore carries it center, shoots one into the Sharks zone, around the boards to the near side, and a big scramble for it there, Berg gets it away from Baker, centered out in front off of Berg by Doug Gilmore, but Artur Zerbe neatly sticked it aside. Over to the right side of Artur Zerbe now. Sean Cronin running into a referee, McCreary. Osborne using the opportunity to hit Cronin. And the Leafs trying to get the puck but can't do it. Knocked down and cleared by Baker and Whitney. Whitney batted the puck out of the air and knocked it back to center. But the Leafs throw it back to San Jose territory. And the Sharks, having trouble handling the puck here, are forced to throw it the length of the ice. It won't be icing though, Chris, as it goes just short of that icing call. The Leafs on the attack. Here comes Mironov. Got around Whitney to center. Loses on the poke check as he hits Cronin at the blue line. And that poke check by Sean Cronin causes an offside that's not appreciated by the Leaf fans. But with 2:11 to play in the second period and the score tied 1-1, the Sharks want to make sure they get the right guys on the ice.
0: Dan, this has been a bizarre game when it comes to momentum swinging back and forth. Both goaltenders have come up huge. I think this is what people thought would happen in each and every game when you have goaltenders like Potvin and Urbe. Both have made great saves.
1: Earlier I alluded to the fact, Chris, that this is the only game in the NHL tonight. And it's the old saw, you know, you've had a good season when you have no out-of-town scores. But even more importantly than that, you know, you've captured the spirit of the nation when the story of the San Jose Sharks winds up on a network newscast. That happened apparently tonight as Dan Rather was talking about the Sharks. So he has apparently caught Sharks fever. Right now it's 1-1 in the second. Sharks with a big line out there. Minute 55 to go. Jamie McCowan, though, flips it on goal from center, knocked down by Urbe, and Urbe almost gave it away in the crease, but Sandis Ozilinc knocks it down and clears to center. Makarov taps to Larionov, puck on one end, couldn't control it, and so it sort of floats into the Toronto zone, and Lefebvre sends it back to center. Larionov backhands to his own zone, and Norton takes the puck on the far side of the ice, tried to give it back to Larionov, couldn't get the puck, now Igor knocks it down, and skates behind his own net. Sends up on the left wing side, should say the right wing side, to Makarov, not a Larionov. Drop pass at center for Norton. Stick handles across the blue line. Met there by three players. Makarov will just stop the loose play and tap it down inside the zone. Now Duchesne is checked to the ice by McCowan on the far side of the ice. That'll be a penalty. And apparently, it's going to go against Jamie McCowan.
0: Now, Dan, I think they're going to call it on Duchesne.
1: Are they going to call him for diving? I don't know about that one because Duchesne was the guy who went down. Are they going to call him for diving, for holding the stick? It doesn't appear that McCowan is headed anywhere near the penalty box, and instead he's headed toward Jeff Norton of the Sharks as they are in animated conversation in front of the Sharks bench.
0: Well, Jamie McCowan not very happy right now. I don't know what he'd be complaining about.
2: Number 11, Gaetan Duchesne.
1: Duchesne is probably going to get holding the stick. Now they're giving him holding at 18:45.
0: It's an amazing call, Dan. I don't know where they saw that. I think both of them could have gone for holding one another's sticks. But for Duchesne only to go by himself, I'd like to hear an explanation on that one.
1: Kind of surprising, but that's the call from referee Bill McCreary, so the Sharks have to live with it. Duchesne for holding at 18:45. Power play hockey for Toronto. Talk about big situations. The Maple Leafs power play has done well this series. Even though they're 0-for-1 tonight, over the course of this series, they are 7-for-21, which is an excellent 33.3%. This situation is a big test for Jamie Baker, who's in the circle, killing the penalty. Baker this time wins the faceoff. Big faceoff for Baker. Baker tripped up Wendell Clark, too. No penalty called as the Sharks kill off a few seconds before dumping it all the way down. 1 minute to go in the second period. And the Sharks are down a man. Game tied at one. Here come the Leafs on the power play to center ice. Gartner on the left wing shoots it in. Urbe playing the puck. Winds it around the boards, and it winds up in the seats. That's going to be a penalty to Artur Zerbe, I think. Oh, wait a minute. No, it's not. For a second, McCreary pointed at Urbe, but then he skated by him and was pointing at the faceoff circle. Apparently, Mike Gartner got a piece of the puck, and it went into the crowd.
0: It's a good call by McCreary. Went right off of Mike Gartner. Had it not hit Gartner, it went right around the boards, Dan.
1: A couple of fans showing their displeasure by throwing a couple of items on the ice. And linesman Randy Mitten and Pat Tapuzzo cleaning up the debris and giving it to some fans for a souvenir. Meanwhile, just to the left side of the Sharks bench, Sharks co-owner George Gund is watching the proceedings, along with Peggy Constantine, Kevin's wife, who is also seated nearby. Face off left side of Artur Zerbe. At least it appears to be Peggy Constantine from this angle. Off the draw, taken by Ellett. Goes over to Doug Gilmore, winds up, shoots it, a weak shot, save Urbe off Gartner as the puck went into the slot. 38 seconds of the period. Ellett centers it in front on a weak shot, blocked by Krupa. Great effort by Airy to dive on the left wing boards and poke it out to center. Leafs on the move again. 25 seconds to go in the period as they angle it into the Shark zone. Krupa picks it up, tries to clear, can't do it. Airy intercepts a pass and does roll one out to center.
0: Captain Bob Airy leading the way, now getting off the ice.
1: 18 seconds left. Here come the Leafs on the rush, led by Mironov. Cross the line, lead pass too far for Gartner, but it's dangerous in the corner. Gartner feeds Gilmore. Puck checked away with 5 seconds left by Tom Peterson. That's how the second period will end as the Sharks clear it. And a great defensive play by Peterson at the buzzer.
0: There'll be 45 seconds left on the man advantage for Toronto when the third period starts. But more importantly, Dan, shots on goal in the second period for the Sharks, 8 for Toronto, 3. A game total of 16 for the Sharks, for Toronto, and 15 for the Sharks. So the Sharks have almost evened this game up when you look at every aspect of the game. Only area suffering, faceoffs.
1: The most important area is, of course, the score of the game. And that's where the Sharks did even things up. A goal by Igor Larionov, his fourth goal of the playoffs in the second period, has sent the teams to the dressing rooms in a 1-1 tie. Chris and I will be back in just a moment. I'll be talking with Wendell Clark of the Leafs when we return on the San Jose Sharks Radio Network.
0: back at Maple Leafs Garden in Toronto, Ontario. The score after two periods of play, Toronto 1, San Jose 1. Clark gets his fifth of the playoffs in the first period at 5:26. Then at 8:43 of the second period, Igor Larionov gets his fourth of the playoffs from Sandis Ozolinch and Johan Garpenlob. Speaking of Wendell Clark, the heart and soul, the man who has overcome so many serious injuries here in Toronto and really been the one of the inspirations behind the resurgence of this Leaf franchise, Wendell Clark is our guest with Dan Rusinowski.
3: Wendell, I suppose that after three games in San Jose, you're glad to be back in the confines of Maple Leaf Gardens for the two-game series. How much has home ice been a factor in this series for the Leafs?
4: Well, so far we won one game here, won one game on the road, and they've won a game in the building. So I don't think home ice so far has been a big factor. But we're going to wait and see, find out. Hopefully it will be by the end of the series.
3: A lot of people talk about you as being the catalyst of the aggressive play that the Leafs need to do to win, but yet it's difficult to do that over the course of an 84-game season and a 7-game series, isn't it?
4: Well, playing physical is a tough thing. There's going to be nights where the hits are there, and there's going to be nights when they're not there. And if you're going to, the nights are not there, if you're going to start running around looking for hits, then you're just going to be out of position and out of play. So you have to, you know, look for your spots and do it when you can, but you definitely can't look for it every night.
3: A lot of people say the Sharks are a non-physical team. What's your perspective playing against them in this series?
4: Well, it's not they're not a run-around hit team, but they take their men, they finish their checks, and they do what they have to win. They're not going to run you out of the building, but they don't miss their checks in the defensive end or coming up the ice. They make sure their man is always taken.
3: You have a lot of pride as a player, and of course these two games are Leaf pride on the line, basically. What do you think the key is going to be for your victory?
4: Well, we have to go out and play hard and play smart. Nothing out of the ordinary that any other team, they're probably saying the same thing as we are. You have to go out and play smart, make sure you don't make a lot of mistakes, and hopefully by the end of the game you get a couple bounces and you've scored more goals.
3: A lot of people say it's nothing different than any other game, but of course in the back of your head you know it is different, isn't it?
4: Well, it is different because this is, we either play some more hockey or we don't play some more hockey, so in a sense the game's the same, but the circumstances are different.
3: Wendell, thanks.
4: Thank you.
0: That is Leafs captain Wendell Clark with Dan Rusinowski. Wendell, for coming by, picks up a nice gift from Barron's Jewelers, your family jeweler since 1967. Where Are They Now is next on the San Jose Sharks Radio Network.
5: Kent Douglas was a longtime minor league defenseman that finally got his chance to crack the big time when he was 26 years old. Where is he now? We'll talk to Kent Douglas in a minute. In 1962, the Toronto Maple Leafs needed a defenseman. Ken Douglas was a defenseman. He was 26 years old, and he was playing for the American Hockey League Springfield Indians and legendary coach and owner Eddie Shore. The Leafs wanted Douglas, but it took five players to get him away from Shore. In his rookie year, Douglas didn't disappoint anybody. He won the Calder Trophy as the NHL's Rookie of the Year, and the Maple Leafs won the Stanley Cup.
6: Certainly a good year. We played well as a team, and the outcome was, of course, what you were looking for, to win the Stanley Cup. Unfortunately, I'd been spoiled because the 3 years previous, we'd won the Calder Trophy in the American League and ended up in first place, so I was kind of used to that.
5: When Douglas played in Toronto, the best goaltender in the business was his goalie, Hall of Famer Terry Sawchuk. I asked him whether Sawchuk was the greatest goalie ever.
6: I think so. I really do. Yuki sort of had a crooked body, but he really knew how to play goal. He was, when the games were on the line, he was the guy to have in there. There's no question about that. I mean, we won a series in Chicago the 1 year on the way to the Stanley Cup, and I think it was 51 or 52 shots against in the first game, and we beat him 2-1. And Hull would come in and just blast it, and that crooked old arm would go up and just knock it away. And, sort of say, nice shot, Bobby. But the man ended up with, 103 shutouts. That alone, I think, will never be broken.
5: There were lots of characters in Toronto in those days, like the entertainer, Eddie Shack, a favorite teammate of Kent's.
6: We had a miscommunication more than once, but one time I recall I was playing on the, as I usually did, on the power play for Toronto, and Shack was on the ice, which was totally amazing because he never really played on the power play, and I had gone behind the net and picked the puck up, and I'm coming out of our end, and I'm near the blue line, and all of a sudden this big blue machine just sort of went right through me and knocked me down, took the puck away, and it was Shacky. He was winding up, and when he got back on the bench, I pointed to the sweater. Of course, I was kidding anybody, couldn't read or write. He was pretty smart and always has been, but I was showing him blue. You know, we're the same color, Eddie, blue. This is, you know, it's supposed to match. You had to be careful with Shacky because he used to circle back, and if you happen to be in the wrong place, he'd just run right over you.
5: When expansion came to the National Hockey League in 1967, Kent Douglas found himself a member of the Oakland Seals. He remembered his days in California.
6: I really liked playing in Oakland. Fortunately, I had a nice home that backed onto the 14th tee at Lake Chabot Golf Course up in the hills, and you know, you could get to the rink in 10 minutes or less. The hockey club, we were picked realistically to finish at the top of the expansion. As far as expansion teams were concerned, we had pretty good goaltending and good solid defense, but unfortunately you got to score goals to win. And being an expansion team, it was extremely difficult because the original six teams weren't going to give you very many goals, and we really didn't score that many goals against the expansion clubs either.
5: After an eight-year NHL career, Douglas went back to the American Hockey League, where he played and coached until he reached the age of 40. But what about now?
6: Well, I try to play as much golf as possible, but there are days where it rains. I do work in the real estate, and I do sell new homes, and I'm also working with Joe Boisvert, who's an old goaltender, and get a couple of rinks here, and we run public sessions and some skating and some hockey programs and stuff like that around the city.
5: The city that Kent Douglas is referring to is Baltimore, Maryland, one of his later stops in a 20-year pro career. I'm Dan Rusinowski. Join me next time for Where Are They Now?
0: At the end of two, Toronto and San Jose are tied at one. Did You Know is next on the Sharks Radio Network.
5: Did you know that the Stanley Cup has a new look? In 1991, when the Pittsburgh Penguins captured the NHL championship, the names of the Penguin players were engraved on the cup as usual. But this time there was a slight catch to the whole tradition because there wasn't any more room for succeeding Stanley Cup winners to have their names engraved on the trophy. The cup itself is one of the most recognizable trophies in all of sports, and the NHL didn't want to add space to the trophy as had been done several times earlier. And they didn't want to end the tradition of engraving cup winners' names on it either. And so the NHL decided on the solution. They removed the top band containing the names of Stanley Cup winners from 1928 to 1940. This group has been retired to the Hockey Hall of Fame. All of the other teams shifted upward, leaving one blank row on the bottom of the cup for future champions. Of all the teams still in existence that won the Stanley Cup, only the New York Rangers suffered from this decision. You see, the Rangers last won the cup in 1940, the final year that was removed from the trophy. And so long-suffering Ranger fans will have to see their team break the half-century hex just to prove once and for all that they really did win the Stanley Cup. The only other way is to go to Hockey's Hall of Fame in Toronto and see it for themselves. I'm Dan Rusinowski, and now you know.
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1: Welcome back to Maple Leaf Gardens for the third period. The game tied. The Sharks won. The Maple Leafs won. Game six. The Sharks need a win to clinch the series. A loss would send it back to Toronto for game number seven. Sharks begin the third period, killing off a penalty. Gaetan Duchesne finishing off a holding call that was issued late in the second. And so Toronto has the edge starting the second, third and final stanza.
0: That's a big, big advantage for the Maple Leafs also. They didn't get many shots on goal in the second period.
1: Only three.
0: Only three, and this is where they want to start off quick and send a message to the Sharks. 45 seconds, as Dan said, between Duchesne coming out of that box or, of course, the Sharks giving up a goal and really putting themselves in a hole. It's been a defensive battle. The goaltenders taking over this game at Maple Leaf Gardens.
1: And the crowd getting into it here as they line up for the faceoff. Artur Zerbe and go to our right. Jamie Baker going up against Doug Gilmore as the Leafs begin the third period on the power play. They line everybody up. Referee Bill McCreary drops the puck and we're underway. And the Leafs control. They backskate to their own zone. And Dmitry Mironov, who scored in each of the last two games, throws it ahead for Toronto. On the power play, Borshevsky dumps one in. Urbe sent it around the boards, near side. Krupa and Gilmore fighting for it. Gilmore comes up with it in traffic to the point. Mironov, cross ice to Ellett, watched by Bob Errey. He swings a pass to the right wing corner of the Sharks zone, and Gilmore is there. To the right point, Mironov, in deep to Borshevsky. Has a man breaking in. Ellett stops, shoots, blocked by a sliding Bob Errey. Into the corner, centering feet for Clark, knocked down. Sharks trying to clear, cannot, as Errey couldn't clear it out of the zone. Mironov with a great job to keep it in. Final 10 seconds of the Sharks' penalty now as Errey clears at the length of the ice and Gaetan Duchesne steps on. The game remains tied 1-1.
0: What a big save by Bob Errey from about 9 feet out.
1: And here come the Maple Leafs now as they're back to full strength at center. Dumping it into the Sharks' zone, but Dave Ellett's pass winds up in the seats, and so we've got a stoppage of play. And we remind Sharks fans, tonight's game brought to you in part by Miller Genuine Draft Light. If you want the cold-filtered light with smooth draft taste, say MGD Light, and say no more.
0: Well, that was a big save by Captain Bob Errey, Dan. He went down.
1: You bet.
0: They had a big chance at Urbe. He was screened. A lot of times you've got to make the initial save before it gets to the goaltender. The goaltender's been tested enough at this point of the season.
1: Larionov steps on. He is the only goal for the Sharks. Larionov the center. Garpenlof and Makar off the wings. Jeff Norton and Sandis Ozilinc in their familiar spots in defense. Maple Leafs counter with McCowan and Lefebvre on defense and their top defensive combination of Zezelberg and Osborne. Here's McCowan shooting the puck. Blocked by Larionov. Went wide. Ozilinc recovers and tosses on the far boards. Makarov chops it down. Ozilinc with a long reach trying to clear. Cannot. Two on one. Berg throws it in front. Here's Zezel, but Ozilinc gets back and breaks it up before Peter Zezel can shoot it. Boy, that was great skating by Sandis Ozilinc, who now has the puck back behind his own net. Pursued by Zezel. Tosses on the right wing boards to Makarov. Makarov spins, angles it to Garpenlof, and here come the Sharks. Garpenlof got it to Larionov at center, and he dumps it inside the offensive zone and heads for the bench with his line mates as the Sharks make the change. Almost 2 minutes gone by in this third period. Game tied 1-1. And the Todd Ellick line steps on for the Sharks. Ellick with the puck. Throws it dangerously in front of his own net to Krupa. Krupa hit by Ken Baumgartner. And the Sharks will try to recover. They will. Todd Ellick calmly tosses it down the right side to center. Ulf Dahlin trying to knock it down. Checked away by Mironov. Loose at center ice. And it'll be picked up by Peterson. Throws to his own territory at the near side for Krupa. Up ice Duchesne. Now to Ellick. Back for Duchesne at center. Across the line. Slaps it off the boards to Potvin's left. Dahlin reaching for it, couldn't get it. Baumgartner clears it, and back at the Sharks' blue line, Jason Moore knocks it down. He's on the ice with Cronin now defensively. Cronin, with a good effort, pokes to center ice as the Sharks continue to try to make a change, and Cronin down on the ice got smacked. A penalty ought to be called here, but it's not going to be, as Baumgartner was close by. A couple of other players were too, but Cronin is crumpled on his own blue line, and Tommy Woodcock is out to attend.
0: Dan, I think the linesman saw this. He's talking right now to McCreary. I believe he did see it. He came right to him and pointed it out.
1: Well, this could be a big moment if they called a penalty here against Toronto. And McCreary having a chat with linesman DiPuzzo and Mitten as they skate their way toward the scorer's table, followed by Sharks captain Bob Errey and a couple of veteran Maple Leafs, Bob Rouse and Mike Gartner. Cronin had just finished making a great effort to poke the puck out of the zone. Called it here, if anything.
0: Boy, that was just weak stick play, Dan. It's not going to be called a penalty right now, but Krupa, you're right, did not get the break that the Leafs are receiving here since Cronin was cut.
1: That was in game number 3 that Krupa got the 5-minute high sticking penalty in the game misconduct for just being sloppy and inadvertent with his stick. Same identical situation here, and Gartner doesn't get anything.
0: Well, he's going for the puck. And, you know, Mike Gardner's not going to be the kind of guy that takes a stick anyway and hits people up in the face. He doesn't need to do that. He's going into the Hall of Fame. He'd like to get a Stanley Cup ring before he does.
1: 2 minutes and 27 seconds gone by in the third period. Game tied at 1. It's still a 5-skater contest out there. There's no penalty called on Gartner after Cronin went down. He's back on the bench and apparently okay. Ray Whitney on the right wing side, checked away from it by Ellett. Gartner still on the ice, walks across the line, but he's offside as he had trouble handling the pass. And so they'll whistle it down, and Pat DiPuzzo, the linesman, will drop it at the near side, right in front of the Sharks bench, where majority owner George Gund is seated just to the left of Rob Goodrow. and he's having a little chat with him right now, I think.
0: Dan, the second period started off very quickly for the Sharks. Third period now has started off rather quickly for the Maple Leafs. What a swing we have seen in momentum in this game. It's the most tension-filled game we've been in yet in the playoffs, I believe.
1: And the face-off controlled by Toronto. Game tied at one, third period. And they shoot it in. Cronin back on the ice. Apparently okay after getting stick. Tried to clear, could not. Kept in right point by Gill. Tosses to the corner. Borshevsky centering pass. Urbe knocks it down loose in front. Where's the puck? Baker pushes it into Urbe. And we get a stoppage. Oh, man, what excitement in front of the Sharks' net. That's not the kind of excitement Kevin Constantine or his team wants.
0: Dan, I got to tell you, the way the Leafs have come out here, as Jason Moore now is going in and looks to get some equipment repairs done, I've got to tell you that the Maple Leafs look like the message they got at the end of the second period was, you have no tomorrow. You have to go out and make something happen here. Sharks look like they're in a mold right now of just standing still, or they have not been able to respond.
1: 2 minutes and 59 seconds gone by in the third, and Jason Moore, as Chris just told you, made his way back to the Sharks' dressing room, apparently to get some equipment changes. Didn't appear to be injured at all. But off the faceoff, the Sharks get it. Norton charges out to center. Had Garpenlof breaking, but his pass at center broken up instead by Lefebvre. And it winds up behind Artur Zerbe in the Sharks' zone. Ozilinch takes it there. Angles it. Garpenlof deflects back to the neutral zone. But Lefebvre intercepts and this time flips it out of action. We've got a break in the action. 3 minutes and 16 seconds gone by in this third period. The score, the Sharks 1, the Maple Leafs 1. You're listening to the San Jose Sharks Radio Network. Welcome back to Maple Leaf Gardens. Game tied at 1 in the third period. And the Leafs, with 16 and a half to go in this stanza, win the draw and shoot it to the Sharks zone. San Jose clears it out to center. The Todd Ellick line is out there with Krupa and Peterson on defense, but they've got to contend with a stingy Leaf defense. Intercepts that pass and sends it back to the Sharks zone. Nice stick handling by Krupa around a forechecking Andrychuk. Cross ice, here comes Ellick. Three on two. Throws on the right to Dolan. Shoots one right on from 40 feet out. Nice kick save by Felix Potvin. Sent back behind the net by Krupa. Dolan in front. Had Ellick take it off the skates on his side. Dolan shoots the puck. Just missed the net. Sharks putting the pressure on here. Krupa heads in deep. Throws it to the left wing corner. Dolan has it there. Hit hard by Andrychuk. And Andrychuk with a big burly body comes up with the puck and winds around the boards. To center ice. Sharks defensively oriented out there. Peterson checking the puck down, getting it away from both Andrychuk and Eastwood. But both teams trying to make line changes here, and so the Sharks don't capitalize. Big line is out for Toronto. Big line is out for the Sharks. Gilmore against Larionov. And here come the Maple Leafs with a tie game, 1-1. 15 and a half to go in the third period. But they lose the puck, and the Sharks throw it ahead. Here's a 3-on-2, led by Larionov. Across the line, dropped it back, intended for Makarov, but the Leafs read it perfectly. And come back the other way. Gilmore interfered with, and a penalty is going to be called. Doug Gilmore was at center ice, and Sandis Ozilinch got in the way. And the Leafs will have the man advantage.
0: Once again, the San Jose Sharks have allowed the Leafs to dodge the bullet. They were moving well, Dan. They had some good work over the last minute. And Ozilinch comes up and really slams into Doug Gilmore. Gilmore draws the penalty right about the blue line.
1: Ozilinch just getting a piece of him, and Gilmore falling to the ice. And too bad, because the Sharks had a 3-on-2. Matter of fact, two of them coming up the ice. And Larionov, leading the attack, was in traffic, and he thought that he felt Makarov behind him, and I can't describe it any other way than that. He felt Makarov there, and Sergei Makarov was there, but so was Mike Gartner, and Gartner, with that good speed, read the play perfectly and broke up a good Sharks scoring chance.
0: Asking him to do almost the impossible, Dan. Here is another penalty kill in the first, the last minute of the second period, and now the first 4 minutes of the third period.
1: Leafs are 0 for 2 on the power play so far, and part of the reason why the Sharks are tied 1-1 with Toronto at this point is because they stayed out of the penalty box most of the game. Only the fourth minor penalty called against the Sharks right now. Off the faceoff, Gilmore got it back, but Todd Gill misplayed the puck, and so it bounces to center, and the Leafs' power play will set up there. Duchesne and Baker up front for the Sharks, killing it off with Krupa and Peterson back on D. Here come the Toronto power play players up to center. On the left wing side, the pass, Borshevsky, knocked down by Peterson, but a good pursuit by Borshevsky comes up with a puck. Nonetheless, it's offside against Toronto, with 15:01 to go on the third period and minute 40 remaining in Sandis Ozilinch's interference penalty.
0: Longest 20 seconds ever recorded in the history of power play advantage for a team. Man, it just gets slower and slower. Yeah, it sure does.
1: They're skating on sand out there. It's warm in the building.
0: Yeah, it's warm, Dan, and they're both teams are exhausted. Gilmore seems to be the only guy, along with Lariano, with a lot of jump tonight out on the ice.
1: Right now, Gilmore's on the ice. Larionov's on the bench as Jeff Odgers batting his stick against the boards, looking for some sort of a correction. Something isn't right as they're trying to get the attention of the officials. But in the meantime, they drop the puck and play continues. Minute and a half to go on the Leafs power play. And Toronto and the Sharks tied at one. Third period action here at Maple Leaf Gardens. Toronto skating from left to right. Here they come to center. Todd Gill winds up and rifles it into the Sharks zone. Left side of Urbe, bouncing puck knocked down by Clark. Turn, sends to the right point. Mironov, cross ice Gill. Back for Mironov. Sets up the screen, doesn't shoot. Down goes Baker, he still doesn't shoot. Mironov, cross ice to Gill. Drives one, score!

0: Wendell Clark was in the slot. I think he deflected it for his second goal of the game, but good puck handling by the Leafs on their own blue line. The shot by Todd Gill was deflected past Artur Zerbe, and the Leafs, with that power play goal they were looking for, take the 2-1 lead.
1: Great work, Dan, by the Leafs. What they did was they confused the Sharks at the top of the circle, and instead of shooting at Zerbe, they shot at the man who was to the immediate left of Artur Zerbe. That would have been Wendell Clark, and the Sharks allowed Wendell Clark to position inside of their defense. Had they stayed behind Clark, he would have never been able to get a stick on the puck, and that is a big goal.
0: 2-1 Toronto with 14:28 remaining in the third period. Sharks are back to full strength, and Toronto trying to capitalize on their momentum gain. Go right to the attack. Peter Zezel, poke checking the puck free. Zerbe plays it side of his goal, left it for Jeff Norton. Norton tosses up to Garpenlaw. Nice stick handling move on Berg. Tillerion off at center. Drop pass. Makarov kicks it to Skates. Moves by Berg to center. Moves across the line. Couldn't get by Osborne. And it's poked free by Lefebvre, but he can't clear it. Kept in. Norton shoots one. Kick save made by goaltender Potvin. Garpenlaw from the left wing corner. Ringed it around the boards, but the Leafs intercept. They each just barely clear it past Ozilich and all the way down. Icing the call against the Leafs here. And with 13:42 to go in the third period, the Sharks are behind the eight ball. And finally, Chris, that power play for Toronto got clicking. And they put it in with Wendell Clark, getting his sixth goal of the playoffs, second of the game. Mironov and Gill, the assists.
1: Well, you got to be so careful, Dan, in the third period when it comes to taking penalties and who you trip and where you put your stick. And that was just a killer to the Sharks.
0: And on the play, it was the veteran captain Wendell Clark going up against 19-year-old Vlasti Krupa. Krupa thought he played Clark the right way, but somehow the stick got in there. And that's just plain experience on Clark's part working it out.
1: Yeah, he muscled him away.
0: So it's 2-1 Toronto. 13:42 to go in this third period. And the faceoff in the Leafs zone, the left side of Potvin, is won by Toronto, but Cronin streaking in from the left point kept it in play. Around the boards it goes. Baker holds it into the left point. His pass off a stick, and Eastwood will carry to center for the Leafs. A rink-wide feed, Andrechuk checked away by Moore. Had a man breaking in Whitney, but couldn't clear the zone. Shot by Andrechuk right on. Save is made by Zerbe from 55 feet out, and that was awfully dangerous. Eastwood and Cronin pushing and shoving as the Sharks skate from right to left. Whitney on the attack, cross the line, puts on the brakes and throws into the corner to the left side of Potvin. But the Leafs pick up the puck and throw it around the near boards. Whitney charges over. Airy hit pretty hard into Eastwood. Could have been an elbowing call against Airy, not called. The Leafs instead are able to clear it back to center ice. Sharks lift one in the air and send it back to Toronto zone with 12:50 remaining in the third. Toronto 2, San Jose 1. And the team's making line changes here as the Leafs float one all the way down on Zerbe. Tom Peterson eluding the check of Lacroix, tosses around the boards, and Zezel running into Duchesne in the Sharks zone. Ellick, lead pass at center, knocked down by the Leafs, but Dolan recovers, crisscrosses with Peterson at the blue line of the Leafs now, tosses to his left into the corner to Potvin's right side. Duchesne working it free behind the net. Dolan has a man in front. Norton backhand shot, score! What a play by Jeff Norton as he got the pass from behind the net from O'Fallon. The Sharks, with 12:22 left, have tied the score at 2.
1: Great work by the Sharks defenseman, Jeff Norton, to come in and jump on an obvious miscue by the Toronto defense. Boy, did they misplay that puck completely. Ulf Dahlin behind the back and between his legs. Norton saw him go to that move and attack on top of Felix Potvin. And for Norton, I believe that is his first goal of this series. It is, Dan. His first goal with the 4 assists now. Norton has 5 total points.
0: He beat Mark Osborne heading to the slot. Jeff Norton with a superior skating speed made it work for the Sharks. Tied at 2 here in the third period. Again, for the second time in this game, the Sharks have fought back. But now the Leafs move to the physical play, and Clark nails Ozilich back behind the goal. He poked it free, but back on the point. McCowan a drive, blocked in front. Ozilich spins and backhands to center. A race for the puck. Makarov gets around Makarov. Gets around McCowan. Across the line, Makarov drilled by Sylvain Lefebvre. And back the other way come the Leafs. Gilmore on the move across the line, sends to the slot, puck in people's skates, and Larionov reaches away from Norton and grabs the loose puck for the Sharks. 2-2 the score, 11:40 remaining in the third period. Sharks skating from right to left. Here's Jason Moore carrying it to the red line and flipping it in. And now the Sharks get a line change with Bob Airey, Ray Whitney, and Jamie Baker stepping on. Sean Cronin and Jason Moore are on D. Leafs behind their own goal have the puck. And Sylvain Lefebvre backhands up the right wing boards to the blue line of Toronto. But Wendell Clark circles back into his own zone. Gave it away to Baker, who winds up and shoots one in. Around the boards it goes. And back to center ice, knocked down by Jason Moore. Moore is able to toss one inside the Leafs territory. Left side of Potvin. Whitney into forecheck, heavily against McCowan. Knocks him down to the ice. No penalty called. And the Leafs will skate it out. Andrechuk to center. Met there by Duchesne. Floats a pass into the Shark zone. Urbe gives the puck away to Eastwood in the corner. But Cronin tying him up, not letting him do anything with it. Urbe back in the net now as three Sharks converge on the puck. And one of them, Tom Peterson, pokes to Whitney. Now across ice to Duchesne. He skates it out to center and dumps it around Rousen right inside the offensive zone. Potvin out of his net, plays it around the near side. 2-2 the score as Donnan intercepts a pass but can't do anything with the puck. 2-on-2 break now coming up for Toronto, but now a penalty is going to be called at the near side. Andrechuk is going to go to the penalty box. And the Sharks will have the man advantage. 2-2 the score. Golden opportunity for San Jose as they'll go on the power play when we come back. You're listening to Stanley Cup Playoff Hockey on the San Jose Sharks Radio Network. Dan Rusinowski along with Chris Collins back at Maple Leaf Gardens. The Sharks and Leafs are tied at 2 following Jeff Norton's first goal of the playoffs. And now San Jose with a power play has Dave Andrechuk in the box for the Leafs. Sharks off the faceoff, move back deep to their own zone. Rob Goodrow on 1 point will start the action. Hands off to his fellow point man, Tom Peterson. He skates it to center. Has Dahlin on the right wing side, gives it to him and across the line. One-on-one against Ellett, has a man in the slot, and Jeff Odgers can't get the pass through, but Dahlin comes to the near boards and hands to Todd Ellick. Ellick comes together with a couple of Leaf defenders, one of them being Gilmore. They poke it free. Goodrow on the point, winds up, shoots one, through a screen. Nice save by Potvin as Odgers setting up the traffic in front. And the Leafs clearing it all the way down with a minute and 15 seconds remaining on the penalty to Dave Andrechuk. Sharks put Larionov out there. Makarov also out there. Norton on defense along with Goodrow, but Goodrow's coming off. Bob Airey replaces Johan Garpenlof on the wing on this power play as the Leafs just dump it all the way down.
1: Leafs are experienced to killing penalties. One of the best defensive corps in the game, Dan, with 50 seconds left on the man advantage.
0: Sharks moving from right to left, and here's Ozilich. Headmans to Larionov at center. On the right side, trying to pass it. Wound up being an offside call against the Sharks because the Leafs deflected the puck. 44 seconds remaining in Andrechuk's penalty, and the Sharks and Toronto tied 2-2 with 9:16 to play in the third period.
1: Dan, Toronto took advantage of their power play advantage, the power play that they had last. They put the goal by Artur Zurbay. You've got to think that the Sharks want to get one here. They've been shut out so far by Potvin when it comes to the power play. Yeah, this would be a perfect time for it.
0: They've been shut out at Maple Leaf Gardens on the power play this whole series. They are in their fifth power play right now, which is their 14th of the series in this building. They're 0 for their first 13.
1: The bad thing that it sends, Dan, when you don't score is that Toronto, although they didn't want to take a penalty, is going to play tough, and I mean real tough. They're going to get the sticks up. They're going to whack a few people. They're going to get the elbows up because you can't score in the power play. What are you worried about then?
0: Haven't seen much of Baumgartner this third period, though, as the Sharks win the draw. Ozilich taps on the left wing to Garpenlof, walks into the zone, angles it off the end board to the far side of the Toronto zone, and Makarov and Larionov have it there. 34 seconds left in the Sharks' power play as Larionov gives to Makarov. Side of the net, angle drive right on. Save is made. Loose puck. Garpenlof going for the net, got hit, but Potvin covering it up and play call.
1: Garpenlof looked like a runaway truck. He ran right into Jamie McCowan and went down and visited the red line, the goal line, for a little while. What a hit that was.
0: McCowan doing the job that he should.
1: And, yeah.
0: You know, this Toronto defense doesn't get enough credit. It really deserves a lot of credit for making the Leafs the great team that they are.
1: They really are, and they're afraid they may have to split up this year because they don't have the money to sign Bob Rouse, or they won't pay him what he wants.
0: Face-off left side of Potvin. The puck goes toward the crease. Garpenlof knocking it down. Loose puck side of the net. Ozilich's stick is held onto. No penalty called against Gartner. And Mike Gartner knocked it down and cleared it down the ice.
1: Well, I don't know, Dan. Those penalties right there are tough to call this late in the game. You're going to keep the whistle in your pocket.
0: Final 10 seconds. The Sharks power play tied. Game tied at 2. The Sharks with one last rush up the ice. Have Makarov on it. Makes his move at the blue line on Gilmore. Lost it, though. The Leafs clear it. And that's it for the penalty to Andrechuk. Ozilich loses control of the puck. But Norton back to cover up for his old mate. Sends around the boards. Gave it away. Gill on the near boards. Tries to center it. Broke his stick. Ozilinch gives it away. And Clark in front of the net misplayed the puck. He gets it in the corner, though. Gave it away to Ozilinch. And Ozilinch angles the puck off the boards, not out of the zone. Sharks better hurry here. They just barely get it to center. But now Norton gives it away. Could be a breakaway for Wendell Clark. But no, he's hit by Makarov. Great back check by Makarov to steal the puck and send a pass on the left to Larionov. 3-on-2 for the Sharks. Now it's a 3-on-3. Larionov crossing the line, but offside the cone against the Sharks. Oh, what action with the score tied 2-2 in the third period. 7:57 left. We'll be back in just a moment on the San Jose Sharks Radio Network.
2: Hey, you're doing everything the same. Break out the day-to-day game. Whatever you got to do, just take a Pepsi with you. Come what may, do it the Pepsi way.
3: Pepsi, I'll tell you more if you let me. My advice to you, I want you to be young, have fun.

0: It's getting tense at Maple Leaf Gardens in Toronto. The score is tied 2-2 in Game 6. The Sharks leading the series 3-2. 7:57 left in the third. Jamie Baker out against Mike Eastwood of Toronto for the faceoff of the Maple Leafs blue line. And Eastwood wins the draw. Leafs have Ellett and Gill back on defense. Todd Gill lifts the puck into the air. It goes all the way into Artur Zerbe, but he wrists it up ice to Bob Errey. Has Whitney breaking on the right, trying to send the rink-wide pass to him, broken up instead by Ellett. Whitney gets it back and tosses into the zone. Errey and Gill fight forward in the corner, but the Leafs pick it up. Headman feed to Clark, and Clark carries it center for Toronto. For the Sharks line. Poke checked away by Baker, but not out. Kept in. Eastwood side of the net. Angle drive. Good chance for Toronto. It went wide. In the right wing corner of the Sharks zone, Baker lost the puck. Now it comes back to the left point. Stop. Ellett shoots it. Blocked now by Whitney. Comes around the board. Side of the Sharks net. Cronin fights for it. Borshevsky gets it behind the goal. Hit by Baker. Borshevsky stick handling. Sends it toward the slot. Cronin knocks it down and sends it up the right wing boards and out and down the ice.
1: Now, great work by Sean Cronin to keep a perfect eye on the puck, Dan.
0: 7 minutes to play. Third period. 2-2 the score here at Maple Leaf Gardens. As the Leafs carry it out to center. Mark Osborne threw it in the air, knocked down. Peterson, headman for Dolan, couldn't get it off the right wing boards. And back in the Leafs zone, the Maple Leafs controlled it. They skate from left to right. And Berg at center dumps into the Sharks zone, right side of Urbe. Krupa slamming into Mark Osborne, but Osborne worked it free. Ellick poke checked it away from Berg, and here come the Sharks. Dolan up the right wing side, carries to center, stops, leads it cross ice to Duchesne. Duchesne had a man ahead of the play and offside here in Todd Ellick. And so that allows the Leafs to gain control and lead it back to center ice. But Jeff Norton bats the puck down. Now over to Ulf Dahlin. Sends it off the left wing boards, and the Sharks change their line with 6:15 to go in the third period. The big line's out there. Larionov, Makarov, and Garpenlov. And they're forechecking on the Leafs as Toronto moves it out. Gartner carries it out to center on the right wing. Headman for Gilmore. Too far. Stop side of the Sharks net by Urbe. Left it for Sandis Ozelinch. Watched by a forechecking Gartner. Ozelinch pokes to the left wing side. And Garpenlov clears to center. Lefebvre knocks it down, though, and shoots it back the other way. Urbe stops it. Leaves it for his defense. Ozelinch up the boards. Nearly gave it away to Andrichuk, but it went off the left wing boards and all the way down. This is icing against the Sharks with 5:42 to go in regulation time. And it went off the left wing boards and all the way down. This is icing against the Sharks with 5:42

0: Baker against Eastwood on the faceoff to the left side of Urbeck. And Pat Tapuzzo whispering something in Eastwood's ear. Now drops the puck. Eastwood wins the draw. Screen set up. Gill winds up on the point. Shoots. Blocked by Cronin. Rebound. Shot on goal by Andrejczuk. Sticked away by Urbe. Centering feed. The shot fired wide by Gartner and by Eastwood. Eastwood in the corner. Has a man open in front of Andrejczuk. But the pass went off his stick. Eastwood recovers. Heads toward the goal. Hit by Cronin. The Sharks trying to clear. They can't do it. Kept in by Gill. He bounced it off the boards. Urbe plays it, swings it around to the left wing side, and just out to center. A two-on-one break for the Sharks. Whitney and Airy moving up ice against Ellett. Here's Whitney across the line. In front, Airy shoots. Oh, it's high and wide. He missed the net by a country mile. A great scoring chance for Captain Bob Airy, but the game remains tied 2-2. Sharks have to maintain their coverage here as the Leafs float one into the San Jose zone. 4:50 remaining in the third period. Still tied 2-2. Loose on the far boards. Gilmore has it. Throws back behind the Sharks' net. Clark and Larionov fighting for it. Good check by Larionov. And Ozilinch winds it around the wrong way. And the Leafs keep it in on the left wing side. Gilmore throws behind the net. Now Moore and Gilmore come together. They hit each other. Clark comes up with a puck. Gilmore lost his helmet, but he's back into the action. In the left wing corner, the Sharks want a line change. Can't get one. Larionov to Ozilinch around the boards. Oh, he ran it to Gilmore. Skates. He steals the puck. He centers it, but nobody's there. The Sharks can't clear it. A shot from the point. Blocked by Whitney off of McCowan. Intense action as the Leafs putting on the pressure. Now Ozilinch loses to Gilmore behind the net. Sent over to the far side. Knocked down by Wendell Clark. He carries to the near boards. Sharks desperately trying to get it out. And a great poke check by Larionov. I should say Garpenlov. Knocks it away from Wendell Clark and relieves some pressure for a few seconds. Sharks get some new skaters on. But here comes Jamie McCowan to Berg. Screenshot from the point. Gloved by Urbe, and he'll save it with 3:54 to go in regulation time. And the game tied 2-2. We've got a break in the action. This is Playoff Hockey on the San Jose Sharks Radio Network. 3:54 to go in regulation time. The Sharks 2. The Maple Leafs 2. And a sellout crowd here at Maple Leaf Gardens getting into it. With the faceoff coming up deep in San Jose ice. Left side of Artur Zerbe. Ellick against Sezel. Pat Tapuzzo lines him up. Instructs the players. Gets him squared off. And now he's about to drop the puck. He does drop it. Ellick pressuring. But now a shot toward the net. Great play by Gartner. Missed the net, though. And the Sharks will break out. And Donlan. On the right wing, throws it cross ice to Todd Ellick. Cross the line, winds up, shoots one, kick save made. Rebound, Ellick in the corner, trying to center it, but Rouse blocked the puck. Donlan sweeps over, grabs it, has it in the offensive zone, but loses as he makes the move on Zezel. Here come the Leafs. 3-on-3, led by Zezel. Moves to his left, cross the line. Backhand pass goes off his stick, and Peterson recovers. 3.5 left, regulation, tied 2-2. Here's Tom Peterson, cross the line. Made a stick-handling move, but couldn't get by defenseman Bob Rouse. And so the Leafs will try to clear. They can't, as Airy kept it in. Great effort on the boards. They still fight for it. I think they're going to freeze it. They will, with 3:11 to play in regulation, and the game tied 2-2. You can cut the tension with a knife here at Maple Leaf Gardens. Both benches really, really tense right now.
1: Shots on goal in this period are 6-5 in favor of Toronto. In the game, it's 22-20, tied at 2. You couldn't ask for more excitement, Dan. What a game this has turned into.
0: Goals for the Sharks by Larionov and by Norton. Both Toronto goals by Wendell Clark. Right now, 3:11 left. Sharks going with Baker, Airy, and Jeff Odgers up front. Jason Moore and Sean Cronin on defense. Leafs going with Eastwood, Borshevsky, and Dave Andrejczuk up front. Back on defense, Ellett and Todd Gill. Leafs win the draw. They move it back behind their own net. Odgers forechecking from in front of the Leafs goal. 3 minutes to play. Regulation tie. Tied 2-2. And on the far side of the ice, Toronto trying to clear. Kept in by the Sharks for a moment, but Dave Ellett will carry it out. And Ellett, a smooth skater at center. Long shot blocked, and Urbe is going to take it off the boards and just cover it. Artur Zerbe, I think, is going to cover everything he sees right now anywhere remotely close to his goal crease.
1: And you have to, Dan. Think about Toronto's first goal in this game. Doug Gilmore, perfect pass off the left corner, comes right back out to Clark. Urbe not expecting it, wasn't set. It went past him for the first goal. So you've got to be extra careful when it comes to giving up rebounds. Certainly not playing your game, you've got to go for it. But the rebounds have to be covered.
0: Again, it's Baker against Eastwood on this face.

0: off. And Eastwood has been doing a great job tonight in the circle. Again, it's to Artur Zerbe's left. A big draw with 2:45 to go in the game tied 2-2. Puck is dropped. Sharks control it, but they poke to their near corner. Borshevsky beats Mortar with centers it. Sean Cronin intercepts and throws around the boards to Bob Errey. Errey moves out in a two-man attack with Whitney. Across the line. Jeff Norton, who tied the game at the 7:38 mark of this third period, is handling it for the Sharks. Throws it ahead on the left right-wing side to Garpenloff to center. On the right side and across the Maple Leaf line. Hit by Dave Ellett, and the puck skitters free. Sylvain Lefebvre will try to clear, and he just does. At center ice, Wendell Clark knocks it down, and here's a break for Toronto. Going for the net, Mike Gartner, as Clark knocks it down, but he's double-teamed by Ozilnich and Norton. Ozilnich comes up with a puck, but his headman pass for Makarov off the mark. Now Gartner back into the zone. Guns one, kick save made by Artur Zerbe with a minute 45 to go in regulation. Sharks skating from right to left. Here comes Larion off at center. He loses on the stick check to McCowan as he hits the Toronto line. Maple Leaf starting to move as the Sharks making a line change here. Ulf Donnan corrals a pass, backhands it up off the boards and up into the seats as he tried to poke a headman pass to Larionov, but he gets a stoppage of play with 1:30 to go in regulation time. And the Sharks can finally complete the line change that Kevin Constantine wanted. But again, with the score tied 2-2, things are getting mighty, mighty interesting here in Toronto.
1: Certainly are. What a great game it has been, Dan. Back and forth, up and down the ice. The goaltenders have come up so big. Shots tonight, 23-21. Think about some of the shots that did not hit the net on both ends of the ice.
0: Well, Bob Errey with a great opportunity, 2-on-1 with 5.5 to go. Just missed the goal. He tried to go to the top corner on Felix Potvin. Missed by a country mile.
1: Part of the game.
0: Ellick, Duchesne, and Donnan up front for the Sharks. Krupa and Peterson back on defense. And off the faceoff. The Maple Leafs win it. Minute 26 remaining in the third period. Todd Gill, with the score tied 2-2, has it behind his own net. The Sharks forecheck, but Gill sends it up the boards. Kept in. Nice play by Krupa. His angle pass off the boards, though, was taken back by Toronto. They only got out of the zone for a moment. Donnan gets it back. Lead pass to Duchesne. Walks in. Shoots one. Oh, what a save by goaltender Potvin as he sticked it aside. 1:05 remaining in regulation. Here come the Leafs. Bill Berg hit by Krupa as he gets to the Sharks' line. He falls to the ice, and that's a great check by Krupa. 1 minute to play in the period. Sharks skating it out. Ellick loses the puck at his own blue line. It goes back to the Sharks zone. Krupa chasing it with Osborne. And Krupa protects the puck. Got it to Peterson. Sharks send it along the boards and out to center. Errey cleared the zone with 43 seconds left. But Gilmore is out there. And now the Sharks trying to get Whitney out there. They do. He's got the puck. Loses on the poke check, but Cronin knocks it back to the Leafs line. 34 seconds left in regulation. Here's a lead pass for Gilmore. Checked by Baker. Baker clears it off the boards and out to center. But still tied 2-2. 25 seconds to go. Leafs dumping into the Sharks zone. Jason Moore has it. Nice soft pass to Whitney. Checks it. Loses it to Clark. And Gartner gets it back. Lead for Gilmore. 15 seconds left. Winds up. Shoots one wide of a net. 10 seconds left. Sharks can't clear. Rouse a drive behind the net. Gilmore to Gartner. Now to Gilmore back behind the net. 8 seconds to play as Gilmore stick handles around the boards. 5 seconds left in regulation time. Moore grabs it and he clears it. We're going to get the overtime here at Maple Leaf Gardens in Game 6. And what action to end the regulation time as we are tied 2-2. And Chris Collins, for the first time in San Jose Sharks history, in what could be a deciding game, we will have a 20-minute sudden death overtime.
1: What outstanding play there. And how about, just for a second, Doug Gilmore in the last 30 seconds? He was amazing. He was cherry-picking at the blue line. The Sharks saw it. Somehow he got back on Dan, took what looked to be a two-line pass, made it a one-line pass, then came behind Urbe and set up all kinds and created all kinds of havoc. Boy, these are just the top stars in the world at the top of their game. What action.
0: All right, now we got to do a little business and tell our network affiliates exactly how we're going to handle this, because it's not like a regular season overtime at all. Instead of having a two-minute break and a five-minute sudden-death overtime to try and decide this thing, they have a complete intermission. And we remind our affiliates that we will go into overtime mode. As far as our log is concerned, the Sharks will have 15 minutes to sit in their dressing room to think about what's going on. They will come back onto the ice after the ice has been cleared by the Zamboni, and we will have a 20-minute sudden-death overtime period, which will only be the first one. This is going to go on until it's over. If the Sharks can score the next goal, they will go on in the Stanley Cup playoffs, and they will face the Vancouver Canucks. If the Toronto Maple Leafs get the next goal, we'll have a Game 7, here at Maple Leaf Gardens on Saturday. Either way, it has been an exciting series, and we will have more for you right after this two-minute timeout on the San Jose Sharks Radio Network.
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0: Welcome back to Maple Leaf Gardens. I'm Dan Rusinowski along with Chris Collins, and now it's time for a first in San Jose Sharks history. Sudden death overtime. 20 minutes of sudden death overtime in the playoffs against Toronto. If the Sharks can score in the overtime, they will win the series. If the Leafs can score in the overtime, there will be a Game 7 in this same building on Saturday. This is intense, Chris Collins, and it's what makes playoff hockey special. Right now, we've got a face-off at center ice. Jamie Baker out there winning the draw, and the Sharks float one all the way down on goal with Jason Moore getting the backhander down, but it'll be knocked down by goaltender Felix Pontvan, and overtime is underway. 2-2 the score. The Leafs tossing it all the way down the ice. Could be icing here as Bill Berg goes down. Touch is made by Cronin. Berg, it looked like, got a stick to the face from Jason Moore. He was trying to draw a penalty, it appears, but referee Bill McCreary calling nothing. And only 19 seconds into overtime, the Sharks gain a major advantage in an icing call and a faceoff in the Toronto zone.
1: I would be surprised to see both these teams do anything else other than wait for the perfect chance, then dump it. The only thing that would not surprise me, Dan, is if Gilmore got out here, Doug Gilmore, and started to ad-lib on his own. He has had a tremendous game, only one shot on goal. You would think he would have had 20 shots on goal the way he's playing tonight.
0: While overtime goes on, we'll tell you about how other overtime games this playoff season have occurred. The Leafs have been involved in two of them. They've won one here in this building, and they've lost one. Face off right side of Felix Pontvan. Baker against Zezel. Puck drop. Ray Whitney has it for the Sharks, but he loses on the check to Todd Gill, and the Leafs clear to center. Ray Whitney back checking, grabs the puck. Sharks toss it back the other way. It's in the left wing corner of the Toronto zone, and Bob Airey moves into forecheck. He applies the hit on Todd Gill. Sharks trying to get the puck on the near side. Sandis Oslund kept it in for a moment, but the Leafs clear it. And Jeff Norton back at his own blue line handles the puck for the Sharks. Larionov, Garpenlof, and Makarov are coming out. Norton's pass this time went the wrong way. Gilmore steps on for Toronto. Here's Osborne with it. Shooting into the Sharks zone off the boards. Bill Berg trying to fire it. Sent back behind the net. Gilmore reached for it. Couldn't get it. And here comes Sandis Oselinch up the ice. Clear to center to Garpenlof. Underway in overtime as the Sharks moving from left to right. Game tied at two. Next goal will win it, whether it's scored by either team. Here's Makarov to Garpenlof. Shoots, hit the post. Johan Garpenlof hits the post with a slap shot from 55 feet out that had Pontvan beaten. That's what overtime is, a game of tense inches and centimeters. And Garpenlof came awfully close to winning this game for the Sharks. Still tied 2-2. Minute and a half gone by in overtime. The Leafs getting into their own zone as the Sharks making a line change. And the crowd urging Toronto on. San Jose forechecking. Ulf Dahlin has it on the near boards. Stops the puck, tries to give it to Todd Ellick, but back-checking Wendell Clark has it, and he clears to center. Nice move on Dahlin. Here's Clark being checked by Duchesne. Tries the slap shot, blocked by Vlasti Krupa. Krupa hitting Clark in the corner. Gilmore trying to work it free now to Urbay's right. Overtime hockey here at Maple Leaf Gardens. Game is tied. The next goal will win it. And Todd Ellick has the puck for the Sharks. Sends around the boards, and it just barely stays in play. But Todd Ellick knocks it down, and here he streaks to center. On the left wing side, and across the line. Has a drop pass coming to Duchesne. He's going for it. He gives him the pass. It goes through. But it's kept in by Cronin. Stick handles. Backhand shot toward the net. Deflected wide by the Leafs defense. Couple of close chances for the Sharks early in overtime. We are 2 minutes and 20 seconds gone by. And right now the Leafs skating from right to left have a chance. Eastwood, side of the net, tries to center it. Cronin clears it away. Whitney controls it behind Urbay to Peterson. Lost the puck. Haul down. Eastwood has a man in front. He goes for the wraparound, but Urbay checks it away and dives on the puck to get a stoppage in his own zone.
1: Oh, what action by the Sharks. Garpenlof, 55 feet out, rings the right post to Felix Pontvan. Then Sean Cronin comes in, steps around two players nicely, throws a backhander. It hit his own men in front of the net. Then down the opposite end of the ice, Ray Whitney can't find the puck. He spins by it, and Eastwood comes in and puts a couple of nice moves. Urbay has to come out, stick check it, then dive and freeze it.
0: 17-24 to go in the first overtime period. And yes, if this game is tied at the end of the 20 minutes, we will continue. And we will continue until this game is decided by somebody. The longest overtime in the history of the National Hockey League playoffs was six overtimes. Mud Bruneteau in a game between Montreal Maroons and Detroit Red Wings, scored for Detroit in that one. Face off right side of Arturs Irbe. Game six of the playoffs. If the Sharks score, they win the series. If Toronto scores, they stay alive. Right now, nobody's staying alive in the faceoff circle as Baker got tossed out. At least it appears so. Bob Airy is going to slowly make his way into the circle to take the draw against Peter Zezel. Right side of Arturs Irbe. 2-2 the score. And the puck will be dropped. It is taken by Toronto. Ellett on the point. Shoots it through a screen. Deflected up into the seats. Irbe never saw it. Face off inside the San Jose zone. Jamie Baker out there with Jeff Odgers and Captain Bob Airy. Zezel, Baumgartner, and Berg responding for Toronto. And again, Zezel wins the draw. On the point, Ellett cross ice. Gill a drive. It's blocked in front. Cronin with a great effort tries to clear Canuck. Kept in by Gill. Shoots one. Blocked by Bob Airy. As he gets the puck caught in his pads and stops the action with 2:48 gone by in the first overtime period.
1: Dan, there may be a reason why people are wondering. The Shark forwards are throwing themselves in front of the puck. One reason is Toronto's had a couple of goals from the point in this series. True, some have been on the power play, but they have been deadly when it comes to hitting the net from the blue line.
0: Best chance of the overtime so far, though, for Johan Garpenlof. He hit the post, beating Felix Potvin on a pass from Sergei Makarov. Baker against Zezel on the draw again as Airy and Baumgartner jostle for position. And the linesman Randy Mitten stops them. They continue to battle it out. Puck drop controlled by the Sharks. And Jason Moore carries it out to center. Has a man on the right wing in Jeff Odgers, but instead dumps it into the offensive zone. Odgers pursues. Leafs get it. Wind it around. And they clear it. All the way down. Norton's got to hurry. Otherwise, the Sharks are going to get beat here for the icing. And Norton just gets there ahead of Bill Berg and makes the touch. The faceoff will come back all the way inside the Toronto zone.
1: Good work by Jeff Norton, who's had a strong last period and a half. The Shark defensemen have been called on a lot in this series, Dan. That's because they've got to get the puck past the blue line when those Toronto forwards want to stand up the San Jose forwards.
0: Toronto's been involved in two overtime games. They've won one, they've lost one. And there have been several other OT games this season in the NHL. The longest one involving Buffalo and New Jersey. Dave Hannon of the Sabres scoring 65 minutes and 43 seconds into overtime. That's a whole other game.
1: Boy, that was a wild affair, wasn't it?
0: And that's how long this game can go, too. It's off the faceoff. It winds up in the seats in the Maple Leaf bench. And so we have a stoppage. Faceoff deep in Toronto ice upcoming. And the Sharks' top line is out there. This is just a great battle, Chris. Larionov against Gilmore. The two leading assist makers in the NHL playoffs. Right now, Larionov wins the draw. Ozolin slap shot blocked by Clark. Ozolin's great effort keeps it in. Stick handles on the boards. Has Larionov in front. Can't get him the puck. Larionov does. Backhand shot off a skate. Hit Potvin and went wide. Sharks keep the rebound in and the pressure on. Norton rings it around the boards, but the Leafs tap it back the other way and out. And it goes all the way down. No icing on the play as Irbe stops it back behind his own net. 16:20 to go in the first overtime period. The game is tied at two. And the Sharks just tap it out to center ice. Sylvain Lefebvre knocks it down and throws it back to Sharks territory. Wendell Clark with two goals tries the angle drive blocked by Ozilinch, but Clark gets the puck back to Gilmore in the corner. Checked by Makarov. Makarov to Clark. Wings it around the boards to the far side, and Lefebvre will keep it in. On his backhand, he pushes to the corner, but Makarov picks up and throws it out. Sharks have a 3-on-2. Here they are. Ozilinch up to Larionov on the right. Has Garpenlof breaking for the goal. In front to Ozilinch. He threw it back to Larionov. Why didn't he shoot the puck? Makarov on the point drives it. It's wide of a net, and it winds up in the seats. The question on everybody's mind is, why didn't Sandis Ozilinch shoot the puck? He had it perfectly placed in the slot, and he didn't.
1: Well, Dan, only the shadow knows for sure. That was amazing passing by the Sharks' top line, 1-2-3, and it showed that the Toronto team was a bit too deep. They were too far in, and the Sharks were able to break out and almost make him pay for it. Toronto was involved in some overtimes last year, Dan. Do you remember Toronto beat L.A. 3-2? Glenn Anderson got the overtime win. That was, of course, in the conference finals, and they had Wayne Gretzky win in overtime, 5-4. So this is a team that is familiar, like you said, not only last year and this year.
0: Face off, left side of Felix Potvin. Todd Ellick wins the draw. Back on the left point, stopped by Krupa. Cross ice, Peterson shoots it through a screen. It's wide. in the near corner. Eastwood hit by Donnan as there's a collision in the slot. Ulf Donnan with the puck, heading back behind the goal, has a wraparound attempt, trying to center it, but it hit Bob Rouse's skate. And so the Leafs able to dodge that bullet and break to center. Andrew Chuck dumps into the Sharks zone. 15:20 to go in the first overtime period. And the Sharks pick up, try to clear, can't do it. But now they'll get it out as Peterson rushes to center. Another three-man attack for the Sharks as Peterson across the line is offside. That's because he made that extra stick-handling move and Gaetan Duchesne was caught in the zone.
1: Well, certainly the Sharks have had their go of it here, Dan, in overtime. They really have been the aggressor. I don't know if that is a rope-a-dope technique that Toronto is showing right now. Probably not, because Potvin has faced some really strong shots here. Whatever the Sharks are doing, they have to keep it up. They cannot allow Doug Gilmore and Dave Andrechuk to dictate this game like they did during the regular time tonight.
0: This broadcast brought to you in part by cold-filtered Miller Genuine Draft. Get out of the old. Get into the cold. A face-off just outside the Maple Leafs' blue line. Sharks 2, Leafs 2. 15-12 left in sudden death. And the Sharks win the draw. Jason Moore guns it in. Back behind the net, Todd Gill with it, being pursued by Bob Errey. He tries to clear it up by Berg. Centers toward the slot, knocked down by Zezel in the corner now. He tried to feed it out toward his wingman, Berg, but Berg is hit by Cronin. Now back behind the net, Andrechuk interfered with by Moore. No penalty is going to be called here. Now the Sharks able to clear to center with 5.5 gone by in sudden death. And meanwhile, the confrontation continues back behind the San Jose net. Andrechuk and Moore pushing and shoving. That won't bring a result in any penalties. And the crowd booing. They wanted Jason Moore to go off for interference or roughing, but it won't be called. And the only thing that will occur is the Leafs will get the offside and they'll move the faceoff out.
1: Dan, the fans, of course, going to cheer for the home team, but both players were tired. They both had each other wrapped up. They know they're going to get a play called.
0: Like to remind Sharks fans that if the Sharks happen to win tonight, tickets for games marked G and H, which would be games 3 and 4 of a conference final round, will go on sale tomorrow morning at 10 o'clock at the Arena Ticket Office, at Bass Ticket Centers, or by calling Bass Charge. Those two games only, and only, of course, if the Sharks win. Win or lose, this has been a classic game. 14-18 to go in the first overtime period. Sharks and Leafs tied at 2. Igor Larionov pokes it out of the zone. Good job by Ozilinch. As he got it out to center. Now the Wendell Clark gives it away. And here comes Johan Garpenlof with the puck. 1-3. Garpenlof carried to the blue line and wristed it in. Potvin stopped it side of his crease and left it for Jamie McCowan. Watched by Makarov, but threw up the boards. Up the middle of the ice, I should say, to Clark. Lead pass, Gilmore, offside the call against Toronto. Linesman Randy Mitten was right there, and the crowd didn't like it, but it was a good call.
1: Well, Mitten blew the last play up there, Dan, where Gardner was 2 feet offsides in front of Gilmore because he was hidden behind the Sharks defenseman Jeff Norton. So I think Mitten was making up on that one. A little bit closer, but still offsides.
0: 13:52 to go in sudden death overtime. The first sudden death overtime period in Sharks playoff history. The game is tied at 2, and the next goal will win it for either team.
1: Well, you'd hate to see those couple of moves down the ice. Garpenlof hitting the post and Ozilinch missing that shot, not taking it, hurt this team. That was really something. The first 6 minutes of this period dominated by the Sharks.
0: 6:08 gone by in the first overtime. Faceoff controlled by San Jose. Vlasti Krupa walks back behind his own net and puts on the brakes, watched by a forechecking Borshevsky. Krupa exchanges passes now with Todd Ellick and throws the pass to center to Duchesne. A lead for Peterson. Sharks skating from left to right. Drop pass Donnan. Long drive blocked by the Leafs defense. Peterson gets the rebound side of the net. Duchesne kicks it into skates out to the slot, but Dave Ellick gobbles up the puck and throws it on the right to Borshevsky. Three-man attack for Toronto. Borshevsky crossed the red line, shoots one in. Right side of Herbe. Now back behind the net. Peterson guns it around the boards. And Dolan stops it. He stick handles in his own zone. Cross ice pass to Krupa. Walks out to center. Went it off, bounced it off the skates of Gilmore. Gilmore is able to poke it back to the Sharks zone again with 13:05 left in the first overtime period. Sharks clear it out of the zone barely. 2-2 the score. Dolan at the end of his shift. Lost it on the check. Duchesne gets it back. And he fires it into the Toronto zone. Sharks pick their top line out there quickly as Larionov plays defense against Osborne on the right wing. Meanwhile, Toronto moving at center. Rouse fires it into the San Jose zone. Herbe playing it and guns it around the left wing boards. Loose there, kept in by the Leafs. It winds up in front of Herbe. He deflects to Ozilinch at the near side. Sharks try to clear. Can't do it. Bouncing puck at the blue line. Knocked down by Eastwood. Sent out in front. Berg loses on the check to Larionov. Eastwood kept it in. Bad shot in front. Blocked down by Ozilinch. And here come the Sharks. Up ice comes Makarov. Nice little move there as he slipped by Eastwood. And across the line. Late past Norton. Knocks it down. Throws to the slot. But only Osborne was there for Toronto to intercept. Sharks have four players back skating, playing defense, as 12:13 remains in the first overtime period. The Leafs cleared it down. Ozilinch lost the puck. He's got a circle back into his own zone as Gilmore pursues on the forecheck. Ozilinch stopped it, barely put it out to center. Larionov goes cross ice, and Garpenlof guns it in. That gives the Sharks time to make a line change, as Baker, Airy, and Odgers are out there with Cronin and Moore on defense. Leafs have Gilmore, along with Andrechuk and Gartner, Lefebvre and McCowan on D. And Moore with a good play on the blue line, held it in the zone on the offensive side. Another good play by Moore, but this time it got caught in his pads and skipped out to center. But Jamie Baker is there, and Baker slaps it into the Toronto zone. Good hit there by Odgers on McCowan as the Sharks can't keep it in. Gilmore breaks up the ice past Cronin. Now Airy getting back 2-on-2 break. Here's Cronin to Andrechuk, shooting the puck, gets wide of Artur Zerbe. The two guys you want to have it for Toronto had a great chance, but Andrechuk's drive missed the net. Now Airy hit by Gartner on the far side of the ice, but the Sharks' captain pokes it out to the point. Kept in, rouse a drive off the side of the net. Gilmore behind the goal, has Zerbe down, they score!

0: The Toronto Maple Leafs, in the first overtime period in Sharks history, win it 3-2. And stay alive, there will be a Game 7 on Saturday. The time of the winning goal, 8 minutes and 53 seconds. And the play behind the net, made by Doug Gilmore, the man who's done it for the Leafs all season long. I think, Chris, that it was deflected by Mike Gartner in the slot. He ought to get credit for the game-winning goal.
1: Yeah, Hervé had some tough times there, Dan, because the Sharks did not clear the puck out to the side. The puck kept coming up in front of Artur's ear, Hervé, and there was no chance for him really at all because he had Leafs on both sides.
0: Eight minutes and 53 seconds of overtime, and it's over just as quickly as that. The Sharks with a couple of chances early, but the Maple Leafs with a game-winning goal in the play back behind the Sharks' net. Doug Gilmore and Mike Gartner doing their thing. Hervé did the splits as Gilmore threw it in front, and Gartner the game-winning goal. Veteran Mike Gartner has scored over 600 goals. That's one of his bigger ones. As the series is now tied at three wins apiece, and it will stay right here at Maple Leaf Gardens for another two nights. We'll be on the air on Saturday with Game 7 of this best of seven. It'll be at 4:45 Bay Area time. And Chris, for a first overtime, the Sharks with a couple of good chances, but a prime illustration of how you've got to convert when you have the opportunity.
1: Really, they had two or three prime chances, Dan, where they had Potvin out of position. You've got to throw the puck there. Plus, Toronto's been here. They waited. They did not break. Unfortunately, the goal, Gartner was even with the goal line when he threw it at Hervé. It hit Herbe's stick and bounced over and went between his legs, which were split into the net.
0: This hurts a lot more to a team than does a 7-1 blowout or an 8-3 loss. The Sharks will have to stay focused and stay tough.
1: Yeah, they're certainly going to have to forget about this. I don't know how you forget about this, Dan, and come back on Saturday night and try to somehow manhandle Wendell Clark, Doug Gilmore, and the Toronto Maple Leafs. They proved they can put the puck by Potvin. But you just don't know how much energy was zapped in this overtime, Dan. We saw it really hurt Calgary in their series against Vancouver. These overtime goals really can be a point of contention.
0: Final score in overtime. Toronto 3, San Jose 2. The series is tied at three wins apiece. Chris Collins and I will be back with a postgame report following next after this message on the San Jose Sharks Radio Network.
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0: Game 6 is in the history books for the San Jose Sharks in their series against Toronto. At the 8:53 mark of sudden death overtime, a goal by Mike Gartner set up by top scorer in the playoffs, Doug Gilmore, wins it for the Maple Leafs. And what an effort by the Sharks. They ended up getting outshot by Toronto 24-22. And Chris Collins, just an unbelievable end to a game.
1: That really was. The Sharks fought well, but unfortunately, it's always what you said, Dan, an ugly play that usually does you in when both teams play a real tight game and a beautiful game, and they did today. Both the teams fighting till the bitter end. The goal came even from the goal line. Now, we don't see Artur's Hervé give up too many goals when the player shoots from the goal line at an angle. Artur's was in the splits because the Sharks' defense had blown it to his right. He looked to his left before he could finish looking. Gartner fired a low, hard shot at Artur's stick, which was protecting the hole between his legs. It went over the stick between his legs. That was the overtime goal that won it. We're tied now at three games apiece, Game 7, Saturday night.
0: Again, the final score in overtime. Toronto 3, the Sharks 2, and so the series is tied at three wins apiece.
3: The ping of that crossbar still rings in the minds of Sharks fans and players all over the world. I hope you enjoyed that skate down memory lane. I'm Dan Rusinowski. Thanks a lot for joining us for this episode of Classic Sharks.
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3: 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Game 6 at Maple Leaf Gardens in Toronto. The Sharks and the Maple Leafs. San Jose with a 3-2 lead in the best of 7 series. 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
2: 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And by Southwest Airlines. 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
0: Welcome to Maple Leaf Gardens in Toronto for what San Jose Sharks players, coaches, and fans hope is the deciding game of their Western Conference semifinal series against the Toronto Maple Leafs. Game 6 comes to you with the Sharks holding a 3-2 edge, and a win would catapult the team into the NHL's Final Four. The problem is that this series has been a roller coaster ride for Coach Kevin Constantine and company. It seems that every other game, the pendulum just keeps swinging in the opposite direction. That's one of the subjects we'll talk about with Kevin tonight on Coach's Chalkboard. But first, this message from the San Jose Sharks Radio Network. It's Game 6 of the Best of 7 series between the San Jose Sharks and the Toronto Maple Leafs here at Maple Leaf Gardens. And it's also another edition of Coach's Chalkboard with Kevin Constantine. Kevin, the pendulum has been a big part of this series. Every other game, it seems, one or the other team has the upper hand. Artur Zerbe said before game number 5 that the Sharks had to be like a rubber ball and bounce back. The problem is, how do you stop the bouncing?
8: Well, we're not trying to do anything different in any of the games we're playing. So there is certainly not by our design. I mean, we'd like to win every game we play. We said that from the beginning of the year. We go into a hockey game, we play to win. We would have to say that game 1 we had a decent outing. Game 2 we weren't sharp at all. Game 3 we had a pretty good game and won. Game 4 we started the game out very good. I didn't think our team at all had any let up at all in game 4. But first couple bounces and breaks went to Toronto, and the score was 3-0 by the end of the first period, and that obviously is going to change the complexion of the game. But I thought our effort as far as starting games and being prepared we were ready to play games 3, 4, and 5. We were able to win 2 of those. So hopefully that pattern continues. You know, the puck isn't round, and there's always going to be bounces in the game, and you have to live with that. Game 4 was an example. But as long as our effort's there, then we can't worry about the bounces. We'll try to make as many bounces go our way by working hard, but that's what we have to do. We have to show up, play as hard as we can, and wait the results in peace.
9: During the course of the regular season, the Sharks achieved their goal of being a better road team. And in the first round of the playoffs against Detroit in Game 6, it seemed, and maybe this is totally wrong on my part, but it seemed to me anyway, that there was somewhat of an adjustment period of getting out of that great atmosphere at San Jose Arena and getting back on the road. How do you feel about this one?
8: Well, I think our players are ready to play. I mean, this also provides excitement. It's a different type of excitement. It's always better to have the home crowd cheering you on and supporting you. It gives you extra energy and gives you momentum. Maybe even makes the referee make one call during the game in your favor, and you don't get that benefit on the road. But this is still a very exciting place to play hockey. It's Maple Leaf Gardens. Much of hockey history has happened in this building. And if you know hockey and you've been around hockey for a while, there is a much better setting to win a round of playoffs in Maple Leaf Garden. If you were to write a script, pick a building that you want to win a round in playoffs in, this would be one of the top buildings in the world to win a round of National Hockey League playoff action. So it's still an exciting arena, not as supportive, obviously, as our own building, but we're excited to be in Maple Leaf Garden.
0: It's Coach's Chalkboard from Maple Leaf Gardens in Toronto. Game 6 of the best of 7 series between the Sharks and the Toronto Maple Leafs. I'm Dan Rusinowski, inviting you to stay tuned for the Sharks Shots on Goal contest coming up next on the San Jose Sharks Radio Network.
10: 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Fly Southwest Airlines. It's just plain smart.
0: Yes, it's that time again. Time for the Sharks Shots on Goal contest. We're going to figure out how many shots the Sharks will take in Game 6 of the best of 7 playoff series against Toronto. Wilf Dufour of Sunnyvale, California. Kind of sounds like he used to play junior for the old Toronto Marlies. He's our Shots on Goal contestant. Good luck, Wilf. You think the Sharks will take 26 shots on goal. If you are correct, you'll receive 2 tickets good anywhere Southwest Airlines flies. 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Maybe Wilf Dufour of Sunnyvale can be one, too, on the Sharks Radio Network.
10: To participate in the Shark Shots on Goal contest, send a postcard with your name, address, telephone number, and Shots on Goal guest to Shark Shots on Goal Contest, 525 West Santa Clara Street, San Jose 95113. Cards will be selected at random. And remember, if your card is selected and your guess is correct, you'll win a pair of round-trip tickets on Southwest Airlines. Southwest Airlines, just plain smart.
0: Coach's Chalkboard continues from Maple Leaf Gardens in Toronto, where tonight the Sharks have a golden opportunity to, yes, win the series against the Toronto Maple Leafs in something less than 7 games. Sharks fans aren't used to all of this excitement, as it's been just unbelievable all the way through the season, Chris Collins. But what a chance to win before the final game of a 7-game series? Unbelievable.
1: It is unbelievable. I asked Dan this off the air, and I think you should answer it. You were here for a 2-1 victory in the last month of the season. Of course, Damian Rhodes was into goal for Toronto. But when the Sharks won that game 2-1, thanks to the play, inspired play of Larionov and Slava Butsayev and what have you, did you have any dream that you would be sitting here in a 6th and potential 7th game in the second round of the NHL playoffs?
9: Well, Jerry Wilson, our onside engineer, said I would be, so I guess I got to go along with him.
1: Well, that's because he likes those American Bucks.
0: Well, as usual, you can tell that it's just a typical night at Maple Leaf Gardens. The fans starting to stream in. The Sharks are probably as loose as we've been the last 2.5 minutes here, Chris, and it's probably good that they are so, because you may recall that in Game 6 against Detroit, they came out a little bit tight, and they ended up losing big.
1: Yeah, and one of the big significant things that happened in that game, Dan, is they came out and had 2 immediate chances to score on goalie Chris Osgood. They were rejected, and Detroit came down and started to pile up the goals. I think tonight, here at Maple Leaf Gardens, in this game, they have to come out and play their regular game, see what Toronto has. I think Toronto's going to come out with elbows up. I think they're going to come up with arms flying. I think Wendell Clark's going to come out here, because they've said it. This is their Game 7. They have to win this thing, and they are approaching it this way. They weren't talking to any media today. They were all in foul moods, and you know that's going to translate onto the ice. You can reject that kind of mood, though, by putting a couple by them, by making them overplay.
0: It's really funny how the media have treated this series. It's very similar to what we saw in Detroit, with everybody saying, how dare the Maple Leafs lose three games to the San Jose Sharks and be in this position? And we see very little credit given to the Sharks organization.
1: Yeah, and I think that's a good thing for the players and for the organization, because they can respond to that. In Detroit, it was a different kind. The fans had seen them, and I hate to use the word choke, because I don't think professional athletes choke. The fans had seen them lose a series the year before. Toronto fans had all these expectations that this was going to be the team that could compete in the Stanley Cup final. They may yet, but the point is they're facing elimination now, and they haven't taken to it too kindly.
0: This is Game 6 of the best of 7, and as we've told you a couple times already since we signed on, the Sharks lead 3-2. A win tonight here in Toronto will, in fact, clinch the series and send the Sharks on to Vancouver for the next round on Monday. But the word Vancouver has been nowhere near the Sharks' dressing room. Kevin Constantine, as you can probably tell from an earlier stage of our show, is very focused.
1: Yeah, he certainly is. If you missed it, he told Dan, hey, Sharks don't have to and won't make any significant changes for this game. Subtle changes, yes, that's our own team's business. Obviously, you don't give away your subtle changes. Drastic, no way. So they're focusing on playing the same type of hockey game.
0: And you'll have the same lineup in action for the Sharks in Game 6, but the Maple Leafs making some changes, as Pat Byrne said. He was embarrassed by the play of Rob Pearson in the third period when he went after Sandis Ozilinch in game number 5 at the arena, and he has elected to keep Pearson out of the game, and in comes Eric Lacroix, who, well, he was just recalled today from St. John's, Newfoundland, the American Hockey League affiliate of the Toronto Maple Leafs, and he will be in action for his first National Hockey League playoff game.
1: Lacroix is the type of player, Dan, that at St. John's, and the reason they brought him up here, he likes to hit. Hits everything that moves on the ice. Lacroix stands 6'1", 200 pounds, shoots left-handed from Montreal, Quebec. As the guy, his stats in the regular season, 15 goals, 19 assists, 34 points, only 59 penalty minutes. He was drafted by Toronto in 1990. This has been his only NHL team, so he's going to come up. His message tonight is get a young guy here who hasn't really seen the playoffs, doesn't really care. He wants to hit everything that moves in a teal jersey.
0: And it just goes to show you Pat Byrne is interested in just getting the right equation put together. I mean, he's tried everything but take the team out to dinner more than once. He's even done that.
1: Well, I don't know if it's that, Dan. Look, this is a good team they're playing. Both teams mirror one another, and if the Toronto fans didn't realize it, their team was 0-2-2 against San Jose during the regular season. No matter what happens in this series from here until it ends, the fact is the Sharks are an evenly matched team with Toronto.
0: There are going to be a couple of other lineup changes, too, for Coach Pat Byrne and the Maple Leafs, but we won't know until game time exactly. The usual scratches will be out. Kent Manderville, Drake Berehowski, and Mike Krushelnicki as usual, but John Cullen did a lot of warm-ups with the Leafs. The veteran centerman might play in replacement of Ken McRae, who hasn't been a major factor. And a couple of other recalls. Yannick Perreault, a 100-point scorer in St. John's of the AHL recall, will not play today, but if the series does go to a Game 7, he might see action. And goaltenders Pat Jablonski and left wing Chris Govedaris also recalled. Again, they're really here to send a sort of a message, maybe a kick in the butt to the Toronto players.
1: I'll tell you this, Dan, quickly. In practice this morning, John Cullen was very boisterous, if you will. He wanted to play. He told assistant coach Mike Murphy, get me into the lineup tonight. I heard him screaming on the ice. I was sitting 12 rows back. I want to play tonight. I can make this thing happen. It told him, well, you're not going to play. Then we see him warming up. So maybe Mike Murphy went to Pat Byrne and said, look, Cullen really wants to play. I have a gut feeling about it.
0: We'll see if he does. And in the meantime, Coach's Chalkboard will continue with headman Kevin Constantine back to join us right after this on the San Jose Sharks Radio Network. Coach's Chalkboard continues from Maple Leaf Gardens, where tonight the Sharks seek to wrap up their series with the Toronto Maple Leafs in Game 6 of the Best of 7. I'm Dan Rusinowski, along with Sharks head coach Kevin Constantine. Kevin, a couple of the heroes on the Sharks in the last outing were the obvious ones, the Sergei Makarovs and the Igor Larionovs in that top unit. What suddenly gets a line like that just untracked? I mean, I know we talk about the pressure and about the fact that they're up for the biggest games of the season, but it seemed that Toronto had checked them pretty well during the course of the series. Was it something that they notice or anything different that they do to get them going like that?
8: No, I think you could probably talk about a couple of things in relation to their success. One would be the ability to put one of their first scoring opportunities in. They played a very good game in Game 4. They had about four good scoring chances early in the game, and Felix Potvin was on top of his game and stopped him, and or we might have been talking about game four of them playing that way. So the next thing would probably be just pride on their part. They hadn't gotten any points in three consecutive games, and they're far too good of players to accept that type of performance. And I think the pride just simply took over, and they played a great game, and fortunately they were able to get goals. You can play good and not get results. You can play good and get results. You can play bad and not get results. I think they'd agree that in game two they didn't get results, and they played poorly. In game four they played great but just didn't get results, and finally in game five they played great again and got the results to show some points for their effort.
9: Those are the sung heroes, if I may sort of change an expression, and of course they're the unsung heroes. Jason Moore coming back in after missing a game and playing well. Ray Whitney was playing his heart out. Tom Peterson, players like that. Can you ever overestimate their value?
8: Not in a team like ours. You could overestimate their value on a team where key guys are doing the goal scoring night after night. If you have a Wayne Gretzky getting 100 points or Brett Hall scoring 50 goals, you can look to those guys and you can win games simply on their performances. And maybe the role players aren't quite as important, but we're not a team with those kind of superstars. No 100-point man. Our most points of the season, Ulf Dahlin at 69. No 50-goal scorer. Sergei Makarov gets 30 goals for us during the year, but so we depend on everybody. We depend on Ulf Dahlin's hat trick to win one of the games, Jamie Baker to win game seven, Igor's line to win games one and five of this series. And so hopefully tonight someone else is going and we have some heroes tonight. We don't know who going into each game. We just know that if we're going to win, we're going to need some heroes. And we'll take any of our guys and accept a great performance from any of them.
9: And with that, we've come to the end of another Coach's Chalkboard program. Stand by for the Sharks and the Maple Leafs in Game 6, coming up next on the San Jose Sharks Radio Network.
2: Coach's Chalkboard with Kevin Constantine has been brought to you by Cold Filtered Miller Genuine Draft. 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And by Southwest Airlines, it's just plain smart. Stand by for San Jose Sharks hockey, coming up next.

0: San Jose Sharks Hockey is brought to you by Cold Filtered Miller Genuine Draft. 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And by Southwest Airlines, just plain smart. 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And by Pepsi-Cola. 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
1: Welcome back to Toronto's Maple Leaf Gardens for Game 6 of the Best of 7 series between the San Jose Sharks and the Toronto Maple Leafs. The Sharks, with a victory tonight, could win the Best of 7 series. A loss would bring on a Game 7 here on Saturday. Hi, everybody. I'm Dan Rusinowski, along with Chris Collins. And Chris, a little bit more electricity coming from the building here in Toronto as the Leafs, in a do-or-die situation, need all the help they can get from the fans, and they're taking a page out of Sharks fans' playbooks.
2: Well, just to give the Sharks fans credit, they had to put louder on the scoreboard 15 times in the last minute. But nevertheless, there is a lot of electricity here. This is a crowd that knows the realities. They're a veteran hockey crowd. They know what happens when you don't win six games.
1: During Coach's chalkboard, we postulated about whether John Cullen, the veteran centerman who hasn't played a game in this series, would be in. He's on the ice, and he's going to be playing for the Toronto Maple Leafs.
2: And Cullen brings in a lot of scoring experience. At one time, he was thought to be one of the great young scoring stars. He was in a big trade with Hartford in Pittsburgh, and that trade brought over Ron Francis. But he had, in one season, Dan, I believe he had 91 points. So he's certainly a guy that can play hockey.
1: He's a goal-scoring type of a player, but he just hasn't been part of the mix this season here in Toronto. Meanwhile, for the Sharks, the identical lineup as Arturs Urbe is on, starting in goal. He's third in the NHL with 7 victories. He's got 5 losses in the playoffs. This series, his goals against average has steadily gone down.
2: It certainly has. He has played well as you can play, Dan, when you play so many minutes in the regular season. You can only be human. You can't expect much more from the Sharks and the team this year. They have played above everybody's expectations.
1: On defense, San Jose coach Kevin Constantine will start Jason Moore and Sean Cronin. And up front, it'll be Jamie Baker at center, along with Captain Bob Airey on one wing and Ray Whitney on the other. For the Toronto Maple Leafs, it's going to be Felix Potvin in the nets. He has a 2.45 goals against average in the playoffs. John Cullen will start things off at center, along with Dave Andrychuk and Mike Gartner on the wings. Dave Ellett will be back on defense along with Bob Rouse. We'll come back for the start of the game right after this message. Game 6 next on the San Jose Sharks Radio Network.
3: This broadcast is presented by authority of the San Jose Sharks, solely for the private, non-commercial use of our radio audience. Any publication, reproduction, retransmission, or other use of the descriptions and accounts of this game without the express written consent of the San Jose Sharks is strictly prohibited.
1: They got the fireworks going here at Maple Leaf Gardens, and I think the old building has been louder at this moment than it has been the entire series. And the Toronto Maple Leafs will need it. The San Jose Sharks will draw emotion from it as it's Game 6 of the Best of 7 series between the Sharks and the Leafs. San Jose, with a victory tonight, can capture the series.
2: You know, Dan, I used to get in trouble when I used to run through fireworks on 4th of July. These guys get to play hockey in it. What a deal that is. I should have grown up to be a pro hockey player.
1: I haven't seen the environmental impact studies and what happens as a result of all of these
2: fireworks.
1: When was
2: this building built? 1919?
1: No, 1926.
2: Okay, I gave it a few. Well, now you just got a dirty look.
1: No, 1931. 31. We're making it older than it actually is.
2: Well, let's hope that the roof doesn't catch on from those fireworks. I'd hate to see like a Roman candle shoot up at the roof or something.
1: Faceoff coming up at center ice for Game 6. Arturs Urbe in the nets to our right. Jamie Baker going against veteran John Cullen, who makes his debut in the series. There's the drop of the puck, and we're underway in the first period. The Maple Leafs have the draw, and they move it from left to right. And Dave Ellett on defense shoots it into the Sharks' zone. Sean Cronin guns it around the boards. And Bob Airey, the Sharks' captain on the left wing, is able to poke it out to center with little help from Jamie Baker. Just underway in the first period. In the neutral zone, knocked down. Leafs chasing it on the right wing. Gartner circling, flipping it ahead as he's checked by Bob Airey. Puck skirts across the Sharks' line, and Jason Moore is back to get it. Back behind Arturs Urbe. 30 seconds gone by in the first period, and the Leafs fans trying to get behind their team here. They know their team needs a victory against the Sharks in order to keep this series going. Toronto with the puck, back at their own blue line, just stick handling it around. But John Cullen throws the puck away as Todd Gill, just stepping on the ice, has to go behind his goal to grab it. Now Gill circles and starts up and moves around the Sharks. Garpenloft to center. Gill charges across the line, cuts to the corner, centers it in front, and the pass deflected off of Berg's skates going wide. Rebound in front, chance for Mark Osborne. It's stopped by Urbe. Osborne was 3 feet in front of the net. Archer Urbe made the first tough save.
2: Maple Leaf Gardens, a loyalist, like that one. Dan, the puck almost deflected in the net with the shot, Leafs' first shot on goal. Urbe had the puck deflect right by him. He didn't see it because he was covering the right post. When they came back, Osborne, you're right, stood right there, Dan, and he had a chance to just pump that puck in, but Urbe was there. He had his leg spread wide, and he had his glove and stick out. I don't think Osborne would have been able to get around the angle, but nevertheless, a great chance for the Leafs, who have come out surprisingly fired up. They look like they're a more comfortable team, if you can be that, at 106 into a game. The Sharks look a little bit tentative right now.
1: A lot of great games played here at Maple Leaf Gardens. This could be one of them. Game 6 of the best of 7 series. Since this arena was constructed in 1931, there have been so many ups and so many downs. The Sharks are hoping that it's a down one tonight for Toronto. Just underway in a scoreless first period, and the big line is out there for the Sharks. Igor Larionov at center, Sergei Makarov on the right side, Johan Garpenloff on the left. Jeff Norton on defense with Sandis Ozolinch throws it to center. Makarov, a long pass, goes to Ozolinch on the right. Feeds it to Garpenloff off his stick, and now the puck bounces inside the Toronto zone. But the Leafs' Osborne gives it away to Makarov. Walks into the zone, cuts to the right wing corner, drops it back toward the point. Norton got by Bill Berg. He cuts to the corner of the Leafs' zone and spins clockwise. Back to the right point. Ozolinch, cross ice. Larionov stops it, winds up, shoots. Kick save made by Potvin. The Leaf forwards, Osborne and Zezel, at a screen set up in front. Ozolinch holds it into the point on the rebound to Garpenloff in the corner. Centering feed for Makarov, broken up by Jamie McCowan. Kept in at the point now by Norton. Norton floats to the backhand, into the corner. Ozolinch trying to feed it behind the goal. Garpenloff fighting for it there with Zezel. Larionov poke checks it free. And Ozolinch ran into the referee, Bill McCreary, as he tried to grab the puck in the corner. Bill Berg for Toronto able to clear to center, and the Maple Leafs at the red line shoot it the rest of the way down. And the team's making line changes here as the Leaf fans cheer the defensive performances of the line that went up against Larionov. Right now, a near giveaway by the Sharks results in San Jose icing the puck, 2:31 into this scoreless first period, and the crowd again responding to the home team.
2: Dan, what happened? The Sharks got confused on getting one line on and one line off. Right now, Tom Peterson and Gaetan Duchene are talking to Artur Zerbe. What happened was they got a delay. Urbe got the puck, and then he threw the puck right into the center of the ice with Doug Gilmore right around there. The Sharks have to get that out of there. They got their first shot on goal. The Leafs have two shots on goal. Once again, it's just a matter of getting your senses down and also quick shifting. They may have been on the ice a bit too long in that last shift.
1: Doug Gilmore, the leading scorer in the National Hockey League in the postseason, is on the ice for Toronto with line mates Wendell Clark on the left side, Nikolai Borshevsky on the right. Puck dropped to the right side of Artur Zerbe, and the Sharks win the draw. They skate from right to left, and Donnan on the right wing boards, checked by Gilmore but carried to center. One-handed it to Duchene, knocked away by Borshevsky, but Todd Ellick back at his own blue line will get the loose puck. He circles and throws it ahead, really to nobody in particular, goes all the way down, short of icing, and Dmitry Mironov back on defense has it for the Leafs. Sends it toward his own blue line, not out. Donlan stops it, shoots it, save made by Potvin. Rebound, Ellick in the slot, doesn't get the pass. He grabs it and centers it instead. Donlan was there, but Gilmore broke it up and tossed it all the way down. This ought to be icing against Toronto as Peterson back to make the touch. And you know something, Chris? The booing crowd may have a point because it looked like Tom Peterson could have taken it, but they chose to allow icing to be called.
2: And what a great play by Doug Gilmore. It's why he won the Best Defenseman Award last year, the Frank
1: Selke. Defensive forward, right.
2: Defensive forward. The Best Defensive Forward, the Selke Award. He's quite an amazing athlete. Not only does he sit and put pressure on you offensively, he can get back, go in and steal the puck blindly in front of the net.
1: I just like the way you just said that. Offensively. You've been in Canada for about a week, haven't you?
2: Yeah, it's the offline that's doing it to me. I just can't say everything with the ah. I've got to say the oh.
1: Face-off left side of goaltender Felix Potvin. Jamie Baker out there going up against Mike Eastwood on the draw. Baker gets the draw in the direction of Bob Airey, but the Sharks captain ridden off of it by Ken Baumgartner, the burly left winger for Toronto. Yet the Sharks keep it in. On the left wing boards, Bob Airey fighting for control of the puck in the corner. Will kick to Pat Falloon. Falloon, the right winger on this line, worked it free back toward the point. Cronin keeps it in as he squats at it, but the puck winds up out of action. 16:33 to go in a scoreless first period here at Maple Leaf Gardens. This is game 6 of the best of 7 series. The Sharks need a win to win the series. Cronin shooting the puck from the point. Goes wide to Felix Potvin. Rebound kept in by Moore. Got it back behind the net. Airy tries to center it. He does, but it's broken up by Cullen, but the Leafs still can't clear. Baker pinballed one off the boards toward the slot, knocked away by Potvin. It winds up back behind the Toronto net, and Todd Gill has it there for the Maple Leafs. To Cullen. He charges to center. Lifts a weak pass to the Sharks' line. Moore knocked it down and threw it out. That caused an offside against the Maple Leafs. So far, Chris, we haven't seen much physical play from the Toronto team as we perhaps expected.
2: Shots on goal 2-2. Dan, the physical play, I believe, is not going to come in a heavy sense because both teams are exhausted. I mean, I can't believe that both these teams couldn't be tired. I noticed the goaltenders were, and they're warm up and that they're taking it easy, even when they're clearing pucks right now. Conserve your energy because the mistakes later in the game in a tight game are going to be the difference between a W and a L going up at the end of the game here. So I believe that just the effectiveness of the past physical games in the other five have affected tonight's game.
1: Larionov, Garpenloff, and Makarov are up front for the Sharks. Ozilinch and Norton are back. The Leafs countering with Zezelberg and Osborne at forward. Back on defense, McCowan and Lefebvre. Sharks get the faceoff, and here they come out of their own zone. But, nope, they can't control it. Makarov lost it on the check. Berg centers it in. Zezel, a drive. Save is made, Urbe. And the second shot by Zezel was also stopped by Urbe as the Sharks get two big saves from their goaltender. Back inside the offensive zone. Garpenloff hit pretty hard and back in the Leafs net by Lefebvre. Leafs trying to clear, cannot bat it down by Ozilinch. Stops it. Lead pass deflected right on by Makarov. But back inside the offensive zone. Garpenloff hit pretty hard and back in the Leafs net by Lefebvre. Leafs trying to clear, cannot bat it down by Ozilinch. Stops

The Sharks nothing, the Maple Leafs nothing. We'll be back in just a moment on the San Jose Sharks Radio Network. No score so far, 5:03 gone by in the first period here at historic Maple Leaf Gardens. Face off to the left side of Toronto, a goaltender Felix Potvin. The Todd Ellick on for the Sharks. He got the drawback, but Dave Ellett pokes behind his own goal to his partner Todd Gill. He'll try to clear it up the boards. Not out. Todd Ellick will chase it down on the far side. He angles it off those sideboards. Gets it to Duchesne, who pokes it back behind the Leafs net. But Dolan was out of position, and so Toronto able to skate it out. Here comes Gilmore to center ice. Get across the red line. Leads for Clark. Shoots. Score!

0: Chuck Gilmore took that puck at center ice and dumped it off the corner boards, and it bounced right back to the slot, and Clark was there, wristed it right past Artur Zerbe, and the Leafs, to the delight of the fans here in Toronto, take a 1-0 lead on Wendell Clark's fifth goal to the playoffs.
1: That's knowing the boards here, Dan. Perfect play by Gilmore. He knew exactly where that puck was coming. So did Wendell Clark. They knew if it came off that way, Clark could trail the play. Urbe came out a bit too far, Dan. He came out a good 3 feet out of his crease, and Clark was able to almost push him back in, and while he was moving back, he fired the puck up into the left upper corner, and Urbe is not happy with himself right now. You almost have to lock yourself in the crease, Dan, and either come out and take the puck away or stay there and wait for him to come to you.
0: That was the fourth shot on goal of the period for Toronto. The Sharks also have four, but two of those four shots for San Jose anyway have come from center ice. So the faceoff at center goes to the Toronto zone, but the Leafs clear it back to the neutral zone, taken by the Sharks, but we've got a whistle and play will be stopped as they have apparently an injury. Pat DiPuzzo took a puck off the side of his head as the Sharks walked into the Toronto end, and so Chris Broadhurst, the athletic therapist, trainer for the Toronto Maple Leafs, may be out to have a chat. As apparently the team doctor for the Leafs is just to the right of the bench, so he will have a look as well.
1: Well, he got hit real hard, Dan. That puck came right off the side. I believe Jason Moore was the one that fired it in off the side, trying to get the Sharks wheeling back in, which they did. Bob Arey was leading right up the center of the ice, but it came off the side of the linesman's head, and he's coming off right now to get looked at. That wasn't a pretty sight.
0: That is linesman Pat DiPuzzo, who makes his way back to the dressing room. And so now we've got one referee, Bill McCreary, and one linesman, Randy Mitten. There are substitute officials here, but it's only a matter of time to see whether or not that referee, that linesman, will step in. I know Paul Stewart is the standby referee, but they have never announced to us the names of the standby linesmen.
1: Well, they're now going up onto the phone to go upstairs to talk to the NHL's officiating director that's at this game at Maple Leaf Gardens. I think this break is good for the Sharks. I think it gives them a chance to go back, regroup, and then come back out and tighten up right now. They're trailing 1-0 early in this first period. That's not necessarily a goal that Urbe gives up a lot. He's very tough when it comes to corners like that and rebounds. This time he was burned with a great shot. Wendell Clark looked good in warm-up, Dan. And I know we shouldn't go to warm-ups because warm-ups, a lot of people say, mean nothing. But he was just devastating in warm-up. He was beating Potvin left and right with wrist shots.
0: 5 minutes and 44 seconds gone by in this first period, and the only goal coming from Wendell Clark on a dump in from Doug Gilmore at 5:26. And right now the players are out for a little skate as we've had a brief delay, and so we'll take a timeout on the San Jose Sharks Radio Network. Welcome back to Maple Leaf Gardens, where we've got a delay in the proceedings as linesman Pat DiPuzzo is getting attended to by the team physicians of the Toronto Maple Leafs after he got hit in the head with a puck. And so, Chris Collins, the team's out for a little skate. They're off their benches in what looks like a warm-up right now, and the Sharks wish it were, because they're down 1-0.
1: Yep, they were burned by good, smart playing from Doug Gilmore. He's got to believe that if he shoots the puck in off the Tim Hortons sign, which is to the left of us and to the right of Artur Zerbe, or the opposing goalie, that maybe one time in 15 or 20 chances, that puck is going to come straight off the Horton sign. Wendell Clark read his mind perfectly. He followed up, and he made Urbe commit himself. When he did, he snapped a wrist shot, and it's 1-0.
0: What is Tim Hortons, anyway?
1: Tim Hortons?
0: Food place?

0: or something? It's a donut shop.
1: Never heard of that before.
0: Tim Horton was one of the great players in NHL history, great defenseman. He was another one, played in Buffalo when he was, what, 40 years old. He was an all-star defenseman there. And it's a place that Dan has never visited, and he won't visit with me because he doesn't eat donuts.
1: Never had a donut in my life.
0: Yeah, but I like the place. It's great. They actually give you dishes on your donuts. They don't do that in America. I mean, where can you go in and have a donut on, like, a great plate? Never had a donut. I mean, the people would walk out and steal it. So, I mean, here you can do it. You want a coffee mug, a Tim Hortons coffee mug. Dan said, don't take that because I wanted to take it. Bring it home for you. And well, that would be bad.
1: It would be bad. Yeah, and you shouldn't be teaching your son things
0: like
1: that.
0: All right, sorry about that. Well, it is a good collector's item, but I was very surprised. So I'm a big fan of Tim Hortons. They actually give you plates, you know, like clay plates and clay mugs for tea and all that. I mean, that's impressive. It's not plastic or styrofoam or something.
1: Just part of the ambiance here in Toronto, Ontario, and all across Canada when you visit this great country. And you know something, it's great to see the entire city just talking hockey all day long. We've been seeing that in the playoffs from the San Jose Sharks fans, of course. But here during the even preseason, you see people wondering what the Leafs are going to do, and they really could care less about baseball or anything else.
0: Yeah, well, that's because their team is playing one step above the A's right now, so there's not a whole lot to be excited about baseball. They have, like the A's, a lot of injuries, primarily to the pitching staff here, so the fans have been sort of disgruntled with the Blue Jays, even though they've won two World Series back-to-back.
1: Just in case you just tuned in, we've got a slight delay in our broadcast, simply because referee, I should say linesman Pat DiPuzzo got hit on the side of the head with a puck that was dumped into the Toronto zone. Totally accidental, and he's being attended to. And we may see a substitute linesman come out in the next few minutes. But the National Hockey League supervisor, Dave Newell, who is here, is called for a slight delay. And so the crowd is just waiting patiently, as are the players who are skating out of the ice. Perhaps a good time now, Chris, to talk about Sharks season tickets, an item that is becoming more and more requested in the Bay Area.
0: 1994-95, season tickets are available in all different kinds of plans. You may want to go to only 20 games. Maybe you want to go to 40 games, maybe 15 games because of your work schedule. They can work it out for you if you call the Sharks season ticket office at 408-28-SHARK. So again, the number is 408-28-SHARK. And if you're listening to us around the network, hey, why not make it a nice little vacation plan? If you're up in Arcata, maybe you're up in Reno Lake Tahoe, you like hockey, you can only get down to five games, call up 408-28-SHARK and say, I want five games next year, I want to pick them, I'm going to do a vacation thing around them.
1: 10 games would probably be easier because that's the Shark Pack type size plan, but there are all kinds of opportunities of different shapes and sizes that are available to any San Jose Sharks fan. As you said, Chris, the partial plan, the way to do it.
0: Yeah, it certainly is. Dan, back to this point here where the linesman gets hit in the side of the face. They are now looking at him. They take a break. Now the players skate. You've got to believe that if you're down after a goal like that, that this break does you some good because you can get your bearings back and refocus on getting a goal back. I am a bit surprised that without the heavy physical play here, because I believe both teams are tired, that the Sharks really gave up that goal. To be honest with you, I thought without the physical play, that's got to benefit the Sharks. And we really didn't see any strong kind of work from the Toronto defensemen or the Toronto forwards in back-checking. Basically, what you saw was Gilmore dumping it in on a broken play off the boards and Clark firing a great wrist shot that went past Urbe. But nothing like we've seen in the previous five games.
1: Dan Rusinowski along with Chris Collins waiting patiently, as you are, I'm sure, for the resumption of the contest. Game 6 of the best-of-seven series between the Sharks and the Maple Leafs. Reason why we've had a delay is because Pat DiPuzzo has had to exit for medical attention. The linesman, who was one of the veterans in the NHL, just could not stop his head from hitting that puck. I don't know how that happens, but actually totally accidental play as the Sharks were dumping it in along the boards, and they were just looking to get the puck into the offensive zone, and instead Pat DiPuzzo got hit.
0: Well, if you're wondering about any kind of lead changes and leads and how they affect the Sharks, the person to score the first goal, at least in series the Sharks have been, when they're trailing after one, they're 1-4. So it's not impossible that when they trail in a game after one period, they have come back to win. But certainly when they score one goal, Dan, I just lost my stat here, but where it's scoring first, they are 2-5. You remember in the first game of this series at Maple Leaf Gardens, guess who scored the first goal? Wendell Clark scored the first goal, made it a quick 1-0 lead. The Sharks then took two penalties. They killed off for a minute and 48 seconds. A two-man advantage, came back, tied the game, and then went on to win game one. Maybe this break plays into that. I don't know. But you've got to believe that that the Sharks are thinking that way right now, because in previous games where the Maple Leafs have gotten an early lead, they've seemed to bombard the Sharks. So I certainly hope you see a different Sharks team out here on the ice, because they know they can win here. They've done it before.
1: That was game one that Chris was talking about. The Sharks ended up tying the game. Igor Larionov scored in that contest. And then after Mark Osborne put the Leafs in front 2-1, the Sharks took control. A Pat Falloon goal, his first and only of the playoffs, came at 15:38 here in this building. And then Johan Garpenlof with a beautiful game-winning goal, a goal that they're still talking about in this building, about its just absolute artistry with five players touching the puck. Larionov and Oselund's got the assist, but it could have been easily the entire San Jose team.
0: And Doug Gilmore now in six games played in this series, Dan, two goals, 12 assists, 14 points. Gilmore had a hurt ankle. Before the series started, I mean, what do you have to do? Hurt both of his ankles, so when he has 7 points in six games? I mean, the guy has been amazing. And you could just see and feel when he got that puck, he was going to make something happen.
1: Well, just to the left of the San Jose Sharks bench is a man that has been sitting there for just about every game. George Gunn, the owner of the Sharks, taking a seat just to the left of the door. And we have to explain the actual configuration of the seats here at Maple Leaf Gardens. They go right up against the bench. Right now, Rob Goodrow can have a chat with George Gund if he likes. And, in fact, it looked like George Gund was on a cellular phone. But the owner of the Sharks operating the door now is Igor Larionov stepping into the Sharks bench. And it looks like, at least pretty soon anyway, we're going to get back underway.
0: Well, Dan, I'm looking through the rules here to see if there are any rules inside of the official National Hockey League rules. If a official is injured, what the time allotment is or what they would do on that. And you would think in the playoffs when they carry extra linesmen or officials,
1: usually it's about 10 minutes that they request.
0: Okay, all right. Well, if it's 10 minutes, then we're certainly getting all 10 minutes up in space, aren't we, back down to all the affiliates.
1: Good time to thank all of our affiliates across the network all season long. We've had some outstanding support all the way through by everybody all across the Sharks radio network, including KATA and Eureka Arcata, including KSMJ in Sacramento, one of the original members of the Sharks radio network, KFIV in Modesto, KMBY in Monterey, our friends in Ukiah, KUKI, AM 600 in Redding, KNR, and new affiliate to South Lake Tahoe, KOWL 1490, and of course one of our original affiliates from Reno, AM 1270, KPLY. Hope you're all joining us for the broadcast and enjoying it from wherever you are tuning in. And of course, our flagship station, KFRC, in San Francisco. Well, Pat Tapuzzo is back on the ice and apparently is okay. So after some attention from the doctors here at Maple Leaf Gardens, he's right in the faceoff circle to drop it between John Cullen and Jamie Baker. And he does. The Leafs control and play is finally underway. We've got 14:05 remaining in the first period. Sharks at their own blue line trying to get it out. Sean Cronin has it, and he stick handles right around the forechecking Gartner and floats a pass to center. On the left wing boards, it skips up into the seats. And so at 6:05 gone by, the Maple Leafs with a 1-0 lead will try to get back in the swing of things.
0: Hey, Shark fans, a great hockey game is not complete without a great round table pizza. What a good time it would have been. The linesman takes a puck. You could have gone to the phone, called, even got the puck here in the, well, you wouldn't have got the pizza that fast, but it would have been a good time. Get a real pizza delivered. Hopefully it won't happen after a linesman gets hit in the head again. Call Roundtable. Yum, yum.
1: Faceoff upcoming just at center ice. Pat Tapuzzo, the linesman who's just come back. He can right in the middle of things here after getting stitched up, apparently. And Igor Larionov will go against Peter Zezel on this faceoff. Larionov wins the draw. The Sharks have the puck. They move it back deep to their own zone. Oselinch tosses on the left. Garpenlof gave it back to Norton. Lost it on the check to Osborne. Osborne recovers in the right wing corner of the Sharks zone. Throws it around for Zezel. Bounced off his stick. Oselinch checks it away from Berg now. And the Sharks poke to center ice. Garpenlof knocks it down. Makarov gets it back. And here come the Sharks. Makarov crossing the red line. Lifts one in the air inside the offensive zone. Left side of Felix Potvin. Reaching for it for a moment there was Garpenlof, but lost it. Zezel clears it back to center, and the Sharks bat it down. 1-0 Toronto. About 6 minutes gone by in this first period. And the Sharks playing that deliberate control style of game that seems to frustrate the Leafs and their fans. Larry on off, moving out, gave it away to Osborne now. Threw it back the other way for a breaking Berg, but went off the corner boards. Berg gets it in the corner, loses on the check to Ozilinch. Zenzel recovers in back of the Sharks' net. Poke to the left wing corner, Sharks' zone. And the Leafs just throwing it around as Zenzel now nailed by Norton, and he fell on the puck. And the whistle, I don't think a penalty is going to be called at all.
0: Shouldn't be, Dan. Zenzel was trying to get up on one knee, and he tried to block Jeff Norton out of the play. Norton just pushed on his lower back there. Zenzel doesn't like it, but Zezel's a fiery competitor. He's going to complain about anything to give his team an advantage. Shots on goal, still 4-4, Dan, with 12:53 left in the first period. Potvin stopped all four. Arthur Zerbe, 3-4.
1: And the fourth shot for Toronto went in. Wendell Clark's fifth from Doug Gilmore and Todd Gill at 5:26. Don't you think Arthurs would like to just get a shot on goal just to make a stop at this point?
0: Yeah, I think that's a very good point, Dan. We talked about it. It's a mental game for goaltenders.
1: Mental game is the biggest thing in the playoffs for a goaltender. As physically, you know, a player like Arthur Zerbe is in shape. But mentally, it's so taxing. Here come the Sharks out to center now. Ellick, stick handling at center, got across the blue line, lost it on the poke check, and it's recovered in the neutral zone by Vlasti Krupa. The youngest member of the playoffs throws it back across the line into the Toronto zone. Dave Ellett went cross-ice to the far side. Over now to defenseman Todd Gill. Moves around Donlan, throws to center to Wendell Clark. Dumps it to the Shark zone, but up in the seats it goes. And so with 12:24 to go in the first period, we will have a face-off back at the Toronto line.
0: Kevin Constantine in the pregame show was talking, saying that the building here at Maple Leaf Garden should not pose a problem in comparison to San Jose Arena and all the support the Sharks get there. The fans are crazy. Here, it's a different kind of atmosphere for both the Leafs and the Sharks. I mean, this is a legendary place. You come in here, the fans are screaming for their team, but it's different. Kevin feels that this should motivate the Sharks to come in here and play well.
1: One of the grand old buildings in the National Hockey League. A lot of kids in Canada grow up dreaming to play in this place. And right now, a bunch of them are. The Sharks and the Leafs with 12:15 to go in the first period. Toronto on top by the score of 1-0. At the Sharks' blue line now, Sean Cronin picks it up. He gets hit at the near side, and another hard hit by Eric Lacroix, making his playoff debut, goes on Jamie Benker. This line combination is really tossing their weight around, and the Leafs work it free. In front, Baumgartner by himself had a chance, but he spun in front of Urbe and fanned on the pass. Bob Rouse on the point, moves around Erie, winds up, drills one, save Urbe, and he covers the rebound. We've got a whistle and a penalty upcoming. It's going to be Sean Cronin going to the box for the Sharks in a confrontation with Eric Lacroix.
0: Cronin's going to get 2 minutes for cross-checking on Lacroix. And right away, Pat Burns looks like a genius. He brings up Lacroix to get out there and give him some fresh blood and create havoc in front of Arthur Zerbe, which has been his weakness against Toronto, is when somebody gets in front of him, he's not able to see. The other night on Toronto's first goal in Game 5, Zerbe actually looked under the legs of Dave Andrechuk. That's how screened he was on the goal from Muranov. Here in front of the net, Lacroix just parked himself, got his stick up near Zerbe, and Cronin came in and finished him off with a cross check.
1: Probably more importantly for the Sharks, two good saves by Arthur Zerbe, one off of Bob Rouse from the point. Leafs with a power play now and the 1-0 lead. And Toronto wins the draw in the Sharks zone. Gilmore feeds it back to the point to Dmitry Mironov. He scored in each of his last two games. Back to Gilmore, top of the circle, back to the point. Mironov a drive, stick save Zerbe. It bounces up into the seats on the rebound, and we have a stoppage of play.
0: 16 seconds expired here in the two-minute minor to Sean Cronin for cross-checking. 1:44 left in the one-man advantage for Toronto. And interestingly enough, Dan, Kevin Constantine puts out on the penalty-killing unit together Vlastimil Krupa and Tom Peterson. So he's not too worried about his players that have gotten him this far.
1: After that move Krupa put on the Leafs Gilmore in the last game, I don't think I'd be too worried about him ever. He has improved every time he stepped onto the ice. Right now, Krupa with the puck will lug it out to center, being checked all the way by Nikolai Borshevsky. Finally, Krupa falls down, but he pokes it down into the Leafs zone and killed a good 20 seconds off the Toronto power play. Minute 28 remaining in that man advantage for the Leafs. Toronto on top, 1-0, as the Leafs carry it to center and fire it in. On the left wing boards, Andrechuk trying to angle it ahead for Gilmore, broken up by Peterson. Gaetan Duchesne is able to pinball one off of the skates of the linesman Randy Mitten and send it back to center. Leafs throw it back the other way. Minute and 9 seconds to go in their power play. As Ozilic and Borshevsky fight for it in the Shark zone. Ozilic got it, lost it on the check, now recovers, lost it again. It pops out in front. Andrichuk a chance, but it's blocked by Peterson. Ede can't clear it out. Back on the left point. Ellett, cross ice for Mironov. Back for Ellett. Less than a minute to go on the Leafs power play. Toronto setting up. Mironov over to the near side. Pass went up in the air, and so Borshevsky couldn't get it. Play in the near corner. And Gilmore back to the point. Mironov, cross ice to Ellett. 40 seconds on the power play. Mironov to Gilmore now. Checked by Peterson. The puck skitters free. But Borshevsky has it. Throws to the slot. There's Ellett. Feeds it in front. Andrichuk has Urbe down. He can't shoot it. He throws it back to the point. Ellett a drive. It's stopped by the Sharks defense. As Urbe's on his feet and in the crease again. 20 seconds on the power play. Centered out in front by Andrichuk. It's blocked by Peterson. Now Mironov a blast. Save is made. A rebound. Stop. By Artur Zerbe, somehow he made the save, and we've got pushing and shoving going on between Baker of the Sharks and Mironov of the Leafs, and that'll be broken up by the linesman as now Duchesne and Borshevsky also getting involved.
0: Mironov should get a penalty here, Dan, for roughing. The linesman saw this happen. The linesman can, in fact, inform the official what went on behind the play, and they're not saying anything at all, which upsets me greatly. You got to believe Kevin Constantine doesn't like to see that. 4 or 5 seconds after the whistle's done, you've got Mironov attacking Jamie Baker from behind, hitting him in the head with nobody stopping him.
1: 10 minutes to play in the first period. Toronto with a 1-0 lead, and the Leafs have 14 seconds left of power play time. Sean Cronin of the Sharks still serving off his penalty.
0: Well, Artur Zerbe was up big that time, Dan. Unfortunately, he came out, and in one good respect, he took Andrichuk out of the play. Andrichuk didn't know what to do. He couldn't get his wrist shot off because Urbe was too close to him. He decided to pull back. That allowed Urbe to get up and get back into the crease. But, boy, some real touchy nerves there.
1: Gilmore, Clark, and Gartner up front for Toronto. Rouse and Gill back on defense for the Sharks. Larionov and Area in the circle to Urbe's right. Moore back on defense with Krupa. Leafs win the draw. Power play. Here's a shot by Gartner, deflected wide. Winds up in the corner to the near side to Gartner in the slot. Shot right on. Save is made. And Clark there for the rebound, but Urbe controlled it well as Krupa was defending Clark in front.
0: I really think, Dan, with 6 seconds left on the man advantage for Toronto, you have to shadow Doug Gilmore. I mean, he is just incredible. At this point, what can the guy not do next? 9-4 shots on goal lead for Toronto here with 9:52 left in the period and 6 seconds left on the man advantage. He dictated that entire last series. Took the puck off the faceoff, went behind the net, made Urbe go down, then got the puck out to Clark, who almost got another blanket shot.
1: And there's the drop of the puck again. This time Larionov winning the faceoff, and Jason Moore, some good work along the boards, backhands it all the way down. That does it for the penalty to Cronin. And the Sharks complete the change, putting Larionov, Makarov, and Garpenlov up front with Ozilic and Norton back on defense. 1-0 Leafs, and here they come again. Toronto's Clark and across the line around Ozilic to the slot. Loses on the check to Artur Zerbe as he cut to the crease. And the Sharks' Garpenlov just dumps it down the ice into the Toronto zone with 9.5 to go in this first period. Toronto moving from left to right. Has Berg on the left wing for Zezel. Across the line. Guns one blocked by Norton. He went down. That hurt. Centering feed by Zezel goes to Berg, but it's checked away. Penalty upcoming, and it's going to go against Toronto. Mark Osborne in front apparently ran into Artur Zerbe and is going to get interference.
0: Goaltender interference. Osborne has been there a couple of times in the first previous five games in this series, Dan. He went right into Zerbe and tried to create a little image to get Urbe's attention off the puck so Berg could try to get the rebound and put it in.
1: It'll be a power play for the San Jose Sharks as Osborne gets interference on the goaltender at 10:49. And that is a good power play opportunity for the Sharks, trailing 1-0 here in the first period. Stepping onto the ice now, Todd Ellick, Ulf Donnan, and Ray Whitney up front. Tom Peterson and Rob Goodrow will man the points.
0: Osborne has a right to be mad, Dan. He was cross-checked into Urbe. When I take a look at the television replay here, he got two good cross-checks head first. I mean, you and I would have been on the ice there chewing up some ice chips.
1: Zezel killing the penalty for Toronto with Berg up front. Lefebvre and McCowan, two excellent penalty killers, are back. Sharks are 9-for-67 on the power play in these playoffs. They were 1-for-8 in the last two games of this series. And they have the puck at center. Tom Peterson slaps it off the boards inside the Toronto zone. Into forecheck Ray Whitney, but it's poked back the other way by McCowan. And the Sharks have to move back deep to their own zone to get it. Into forecheck now, Peter Zezel, but he lets Ellick swing back behind his own goal. And Ellick starts the attack. Minute and a half to go in the power play as Ellick moves up the middle of the ice. Now backhands one on goal. Easy stop for Felix Potvin, but the Toronto goaltender decided to cover it with both Ulf Donnan and Ray Whitney at the doorstep, and so play is called.
0: 1:22 left in the power play for the Sharks. Not much of anything other than getting a faceoff so they can take it right next to Potvin. Remember, Toronto has 4 shorthanded goals in this series alone. That is first in the National Hockey League in this season's playoffs.
1: In the series, in the power play, the Sharks are 0-9 at Maple Leaf Gardens and 4-23, or I should say 3-31 overall. San Jose's power play has just not been there.
0: No, it's been atrocious, but Dan, they've also scored a lot of even strength goals. That has a little to do with it.
1: Minute 20 to go on that Osborne penalty. Ray Whitney hammered at the near side in the Maple Leaf zone by Ellett. That causes a stoppage of play again. And boy, you got to really admire Ray Whitney, who refuses to talk about size as a detriment. He just has that heart the size of Maple Leaf Gardens.
0: McCreary just warned Dave Ellett. Dave Ellett took his hand out and shoved Ray Whitney, who was 2 feet off the boards, head first into the glass. You got to believe McCreary's telling him, watch it, because next time you'll sit down.
1: Face off between Doug Gilmore of the Maple Leafs. Todd Ellick did from Urbay and center it, but Todd Ellick intercepts, and here come the Sharks. Ellick to center with a minute to go on the power play. Ellick to the blue line. Hit hard by Rouse as he tried to penetrate the zone, and the Leafs clear it all the way down. But no, they're going to say that the puck was batted down, apparently, by a stick above the shoulder, and that would be against Toronto. So instead of a clearing pass, we get a stoppage of play, and the Sharks will have a face-off inside the Toronto end.
0: Fans of Maple Leaf Gardens are chanting Urbay's name because one more time he had problems getting the puck. He held it, and decided to throw it, and Doug Gilmore's seen that story a couple of times. He went and just batted the puck down. Unfortunately, he was moving at such a rate of speed, Dan, he couldn't circle back and put one in the empty net that Urbay left there. Tom Peterson came back quickly and talked to Arthur Urbay and said, hey, don't worry about it.
1: Face off now, top of the circle, right side of Felix Potvin with 52 seconds left in the Sharks' power play. Igor Larionov got the draw over to Airy. Back to the point now. Ozilin sends it around the boards, and Larionov on the right point will stop the puck. He moves to his left, right back at the blue line. He stops on the top of the left circle and now moves over to the boards. Back to the point. Ozilin cross ice to Norton. He stops it, gives it back to Sandis Ozilin. Near side feed for Larionov. He circles along the boards. 30 seconds left in the Sharks' power play as Larionov crisscrosses, and Ozilin hits Berg. That should have been a penalty for interference on Ozilin, but play continues. Makarov in the corner, right wing side, looking for Larionov in the slot. Pass broken up, but Makarov gets it to Airy in the corner. Back to the point to Ozilin. 15 seconds left on the power play to Larionov on the right wing boards. He waits, he winds up, he shoots it. It's wide, it's off the boards to the slot, and it's right in Potvin's glove. He's able to stop it before Makarov could reach in.
0: 8 seconds left on the man advantage in that penalty against Mark Osborne. The Sharks held the puck, Dan, for virtually 40 seconds, passing it back and forth. Makarov blew the pass, then came back and got the puck, threw it in front, and of course it ended up in Potvin's glove, but good work by Makarov. One shot so far in the man advantage, 1 minute and 52 seconds. The shot is just occurred, so the Sharks now have 5 shots on goal compared to the 9 for Toronto.
1: 1-0 Toronto leading it with 5:26, the time of the first goal. Wendell Clark, his 5th goal of the playoffs. And just an innocent-looking dump-in play that showed the home ice advantage for Toronto. They just knew their boards a little better. Sharks get the draw here. Pat Falloons to Canals to the left wing side, being watched by Andrechuk. Backhands cross ice, slap shot more through a screen, stopped by Potvin. Penalty to Osborne is over. Leafs will try to clear. Cronin keeps it in. Got hit, but he sent it deep to the Leafs zone. It took another tricky hop off the boards, and Toronto clears it on the way down. This time it'll be icing as the penalty to Osborne is over. 1-0 Toronto, breaking the action on the San Jose Sharks Radio Network. This broadcast brought to you in part by Pepsi Cola. Be young, have fun, drink Pepsi. So far, the shots on goal 9-5 in favor of Toronto. The Leafs with a 1-0 lead. We've got 6:56. To go in this first period. A face-off upcoming deep in Maple Leaf ice to the left of goaltender Felix Potvin. And Jamie Binker is out to take this draw against Doug Gilmore. Baker, Falloon, and Whitney up front for the Sharks. Moore and Cronin on defense. Puck drop, Leafs control. Todd Gill headmans to Andrechuk. Gets by Falloon, carries to center. A lead for Nikolai Borshevsky on the left wing side. Goes off his back, actually, but Borshevsky recovered and tossed into the Sharks' end. Cronin got it to Baker, but he's forced to clear it the length of the ice. Race for it between Gill and Whitney, but Gill will get to it first, and the Sharks are called for icing.
0: Closest thing we've seen to strong physical play was up to the right of us, up in the third deck seats here. A young fan pulled out a blow-up shark and started beating it up, and the fans were cheering. He was smashing the shark against the walls of Maple Leaf Gardens, punching it in its jaw, punching it in its teeth. I couldn't punch it in the jaw. Sharks don't have jaws, but in its cartilage, I guess. So that's been about the physical play we've seen here, Dan.
1: Sharks don't have jaws?
0: I don't believe that. I believe their jaws are made of cartilage.
1: Did they make a movie called Jaws?
0: Well, I don't mean jaws. Like, I mean bones, I guess is what I was trying to say. Yeah, that would be sort of ridiculous.
1: Keep on digging that hole just a little deeper.
0: Okay, I'm sorry. I'm going to swim in the ocean next time.
1: Off the faceoff, Todd Gill on the right point. Drills a slap shot, but it went wide of Artur Zerbe. Sharks skating from right to left. Carey quickly to the neutral zone. And Ellick hit by Gill hard on the boards just as he reached the loose puck at the blue line. And it skips into the Toronto zone. But Ulf Dahlin back behind the net throws to the right wing corner. And Duchesne slips by Gilmore. Gilmore got the puck but gave it away to Ellick back on his feet. Backhands around behind the goal now. Dahlin fighting with it there with Gill in the Maple Leaf zone. Duchesne and Gilmore close by looking for the play too. But Dahlin doing great work along the boards as usual. Stick handling with it. Looking for somebody to pass it to. He sends it around the boards. Peterson holds it in on the right side. He fed it to the corner. Stopped there by Gilmore. And he'll toss it up the boards. And the Leafs will get it out. 5:45 to go in the first. Here's Mike Gartner across the line. Backhand shot on goal. Nice save by Urbe on the bouncing puck. And he fed it up the boards to Ellick, who cleared it out to center. Quick line change for the Sharks here as Donnan tosses it again back to center zone. Knocked down by Rouse, and he caroms it back to San Jose territory. Urbe stops it, tosses to the left wing corner, but Gartner picks up, centers it out in front. Zezel, a knuckleball shot grabbed out of thin air by Artur Zerbe, and play called. We've got sticks being swung between Larionov and Wendell Clark, but that'll be broken up quickly, and the fans responding to their captain, Wendell Clark.
0: Wendell Clark, Dan, played big in Game 4, but that was about it in San Jose. Tonight he's come out here at Toronto and gone in and then slashed Urbe a couple of times in front. Then threw two nice elbows right into Igor Larionov's head, knowing that Larionov's not going to fight Wendell Clark. I think it's about time that Sean Cronin or Jason Moore had a little talk with Wendell Clark and let him know you can't throw elbows at the leading scorer's head.
1: Well, Jeff Odger is sitting on the bench, leaning back, taking a look in the direction of Wendell Clark, who's on the other side of the ice. And who knows, maybe they'll have a little tete-a-tete before this game is over. Face-off left side of goaltender Artur Zerbe. Larionov against Zezel. Igor Larionov wins the draw. Jeff Norton sends behind his own goal to Ozilich. He moves up the right side of the ice, but back pass went to nobody. Norton's got to go deep to his own territory again. He stops behind his net, watched by a forechecking Zezel. Throws up the middle of the ice to Makarov. Bounces off the right wing side to center, and Ozilich has it. Again, he misplays the puck. Throws inside the zone this time, though. And into the Toronto end, the Leafs pick up and just calmly toss it back to center ice. Knocked down by Norton. Here come the Sharks. Larionov getting the pass to Garpenlov. Garpenlov lost control of it. Now recovered on the near side at center by the Sharks forwards. Norton got it back to Larionov again in his own zone. Drop pass over now to Ozilich as the Sharks start to get set up. Over to Norton on the near side. He carries it out. Good checking by the Leafs here as the Sharks continually frustrated. But here comes Johan Garpenlov down the right wing side. In across the line. One-handed pass toward the back of the Leafs net, but McCowan cuts it off. Leafs will try to clear here. Can't do it. Great play by Makarov. Keeps it in. Now he stick handles to the near side. He's hurt as he got a piece of that puck. And now we've got a penalty upcoming here for slashing against the Maple Leafs. Pat Burns totally furious behind the Leafs bench as Bob Rouse is headed to the box, and it comes at 15:43 of this first period.
0: Can't carry your sticks up high, Dan. The complaint right now is that the stick never hit Makarov. Makarov maybe got a stick to the shoulder pad. That's where they're pointing at the shoulder. It looked to me like it got him in the side of the face.
1: Well, Makarov grabbed his face as if to say it did hit him, but Rouse defending there. Makarov made a great play on the blue line, but I thought it was a pretty close call, too. In the meantime, with 4:17 to go in this first period, the Sharks have their second power play.
0: See, if it had been a shark that he hit, a real shark, they don't have any jaws, so it wouldn't have mattered, right?
1: You can have that one.
0: I know. You're going to let me keep that one forever.
1: You just keep that one. Sharks don't have jaws. I love that.
0: Well, okay, I was trying to get your attention.
1: Oh, you got it. Minute 57 on the power play now as the Leafs win the draw and dump it all the way down. 4:09 to go in this first period. Toronto 1 and the Sharks nothing. Here comes the power play for San Jose to center, led by Goodrow. Carries across the red line and dumps one in. In the right-wing corner, Ellick looking for the loose puck with Whitney. Neither one of them can get it. McCowan does, tries to clear, cannot. Kept in. Peterson angles to the corner again. Whitney forechecking, getting control of the puck, gives to Dahlin behind the goal. Dahlin has nobody in the slot as the Sharks are not in position. Dahlin centers it. Nobody there for the Sharks. Intercepted, and the Leafs' Osborne will clear it all the way down.
0: Dan, you got to get somebody there so they can get the rebound. Dahlin put a good pass, but Whitney was looking at him. Todd Ellick didn't want to come out. Somebody's got to get in front of the net and set up that triangle.
1: And with a minute 12 to go on the power play, the Sharks break to center ice again. Down 1-0. Whitney dumps it in. Leafs dump it out. All the way down. Arturs Urbe back. And he makes the stick stop. And he'll get taunted by the fans here for handling the puck. Urbe dropped it back behind his own goal. Peterson can't clear. Center down in front. Short-handed chance for Berg is blocked by Urbe. Sharks skating out quickly, trying to avoid that. Less than a minute to go in their power play. But Ellick's pass was off the mark. And so San Jose goes back behind their own net again. Crowd getting on Urbe for handling the puck. He's touched it twice in this first period. Both times the Leafs have had good scoring chances. To center ice comes Sergei Makarov. Sends one inside the offensive zone. Leafs grab it and clear it. 28 seconds left in the Sharks' power play. Ozilinch in the neutral zone. Goes to Igor Larionov. Watched by Gilmore. And the two great playmakers go back to the San Jose zone. Larionov gave the puck away. 15 seconds on the power play, but the Leafs just send it back to center. And McCowan dumps it the rest of the way down the ice. Disorganized Sharks man advantage here at Maple Leaf Gardens.
0: Can't score unless you put it on the net, Dan.
1: 5 seconds left in the Sharks power play. And here comes Larionov. It across the line. Threw it across the ice. Gave it away. And Clark intercepts as the penalty is over to Toronto. Wendell Clark, who has the only goal in this game, carries across the Sharks' line. Garpenloff behind his own net, grabbed a loose pass. Now Ozilin steals it, gives it away to Gartner. In front, Wendell Clark by himself, two shots. It's across the goal line. The Leafs are saying it's in, but referee Bill McCreary, I think, is going to say no.
0: Urbe on his back, flat, Dan. It was no goal. It was 2 feet in front of the goal line. What McCreary was worried about was Clark coming in and swinging his stick at Urbe's head.
1: All of this with 1:57 to go in the first period. And Chris, the crowd really into Arturs Urbe's stick handling here in the first period. And I'll tell you what, the more he does it, the more he's going to hear it from the fans. And the Leafs have gotten a couple of great scoring chances, either as a direct result of it or a few seconds later when the Sharks were still unable to recover.
0: Dan, I think one of the big things you have to remember here is the Shark players have to get back to Urbe and demand the puck. On the chances we've seen, nobody's been back there. He's just been holding the puck, waiting for somebody to come to him. I think they're going to have to circle back and play tight with him when he gets the puck here because it takes his concentration away.
1: I want to remind you to tune into our intermission as we'll be talking between the first and the second periods with Joe Will, the scouting coordinator for the Sharks, who's on this trip. He's been on a cellular phone and on a computer as much as he's been at the games. We'll talk to Joe about that and what the department's doing these days. Right now, the Sharks, with a minute 52 remaining in this first period, are concentrating on trying to break out of their own zone. And more heat on Arturs Urbe as he touches the puck again behind the net. The Sharks this time get it out to center ice with a minute 40 left in the first period. 1-0 Toronto. Pat Falloon spins a couple of times and watches the puck go through his legs. And the Leafs send it right back to the Sharks zone and force Urbe to play it. He pokes it over the glass and out of action. It will not be a layup game penalty against the Sharks because apparently it hit somebody's stick on the way.
0: A couple of them, Dan. There was a Shark and Leaf player that were right there when Urbe threw it up, and they sort of hit sticks and it came up.
1: Crowd doesn't like it, but that's the way it is. Referee Bill McCreary does not make the call. We'd like to remind you this broadcast brought to you in part by Calistoga Sparkling Mineral Water and Mountain Spring Water Beverages. Pure refreshment from the Napa Valley.
0: Hey, that was my job. Let's see if I ever share with you my philosophy on mammals again.
1: Minute 31 to go in this first period. The only goal, Wendell Clark. His fifth of the playoffs coming 5:26 into it. Right now, Gilmore for the Leafs against Ellick for the Sharks. Puck dropped in the Sharks zone. Borshevsky gets it. Stick handles one-on-one with Krupa back behind the net. Borshevsky stops, has some room. Krupa checks him, but Borshevsky hangs onto the puck and throws to Gilmore behind the goal. Centering feed for Borshevsky, breaking for it. Krupa broke it up, but Gil on the point shoots it. It's blocked by the Sharks defense. Now Andrechuk centering pass knocked down. Minute 10 seconds to go in the first period. Sharks down 1-0. And Dahlin leads it for Ellicott Center. Cross the line. Trying to shoot it. Goes off the boards. Loose puck side of the Leafs net. But Todd Gill gobbles it up and throws it out to center all the way down the ice. Deep into the San Jose zone it goes. Duchesne, with less than a minute to play in the first period, sends around the boards to Norton. Norton throws to Ellicott Center. Ellick crisscrossing now with Dahlin. Gives Ulf the puck on the left wing side. Makes his move one-on-one. Shoots it on goal. Stopped by Potvin. Ulf Dahlin at the end of his shift with a weak shot, but got it right through the legs of Todd Gill from the left wing side, and Potvin had to be alert.
0: Yep, Potvin certainly did. You know the thing about Potvin, Dan, that's different than a lot of other goaltenders? He'll freeze the puck. He's not going to take a second chance whatsoever. Many times over the blue line, you'll see goaltenders get the puck, wait, then whack it out with their stick. Most times, he keeps it in front of him, then freezes it and gets the faceoff. Seems to me to be a philosophy that Pat Burns picked up in Montreal with Patrick Waugh. Waugh likes to do a lot of that work.
1: 39.9 seconds remaining in this first period. And an important faceoff to the right side of Felix Potvin in the Toronto zone. Larionov, Makarov, Garpenloff up front, Ozilic and Norton back. The big line for the Sharks going up against the defensive unit for Toronto. And Peter Zezel gets the draw away from Larionov. Leafs have it with 34 seconds to go in the period, and they clear it down the ice. They force Norton to turn, and he goes deep to his own territory. Circles, tries to clear it out, went off the stick of Garpenloff. Urbe hit to the ice, penalty upcoming against Toronto. Zezel, as the Leafs touch the puck, and Pat Burns, the coach of Toronto, is furious.
0: You're coming out after the puck, Dan, and you're trying to make a play, and another player is trying to make a play. You got to believe there's going to be some contact. Oh, I don't know. There have been two questionable calls that have been to the Sharks' favor that Pat Burns is just livid with. That was almost comical. Zezel barely touched him, Dan.
2: 2 minutes for goaltender interference. Time 19:41. Peter Zezel for goaltender interference. Time 19:41.
1: And there he is, the immortal Paul Morris, the PA announcer here in Toronto, telling you it's goaltender interference. I thought it could have been roughing. I mean, it could have been either one, but as you said, it was a play in which the official has often left the whistle in his pocket a number of times. This time he gave a Sharks a power play. Pat Burns, the coach of the Leafs, not happy at all. And I'm sure in the final seconds of this first period, once the buzzer sounds here at Maple Leaf Gardens, he'll be on the ice to have a little chat with McCreary about it.
0: Shots on goal, Danner, 13-7 in favor of Toronto now with those 18.2 seconds left. Doug Gilmore spent the last 30 seconds talking to referee McCreary, discussing maybe why that wasn't the right call, which is what a captain should do and generally does.
1: Off the faceoff, final 15 seconds of the first period. Sharks have the power play, but Norton gives the puck away. 10 seconds left. It's in the Sharks zone, and Igor Larionov had just better protect it here. Goes to Ozilic at the near side. 5 seconds left in the first period, and the Sharks rush up ice for a quick chance, but they won't make it as the horn sounds, ending this first period of play. Pat Burns does not even look at referee Bill McCreary. He heads to the Leafs bench, and the score at the end of the first period, with Burns walking off that bench and going to the dressing room, Toronto 1, the Sharks nothing. Chris and I will be back in just a moment, right after this message on the San Jose Sharks Radio Network.
0: At Maple Leaf Gardens, at the end of 1, Toronto leads 1-0. The Sharks lost a good share of faceoffs. They didn't attack like we've seen them do at San Jose Arena and in Game 1 here at Maple Leaf Gardens. Shots on goal almost 2-1, 13-7 in favor of Toronto. Toronto's goal came at 5:26 of the first period. Wendell Clark, his fifth of the playoffs, from Doug Gilmore and Todd Gill. Dan will be back with Joe Will after this timeout on the San Jose Sharks Radio Network.
1: Dan Rusinowski back at Maple Leaf Gardens in Toronto, where the Maple Leafs lead the Sharks by the score of 1-0 at the end of the first period. Joining me now in our intermission is Joe Will of the San Jose Sharks, the scouting coordinator who has done so many different things to make the Sharks scouting staff ahead of the ball game and on the cutting edge of the scouting civilization. Joe, right now, I imagine that you're doing a little bit of pro scouting, too. I see you sitting in the stands with pro scout Tim Burke. What are your assessments of the first period?
3: Well, I like to think of it as a survival period. If you can go into their building, they'll come up with their rush. Their fans are on their side. Players are all wired up. If we can survive the period, it can be like the games we had in Detroit, Game 1, and And, of course, the last game in Detroit. You want to survive at that point. It would have been nice to tie it towards the end. But we're sitting fine. The fans have quieted down a little bit, and the tempo, I think, is now more where we like it.
1: This run in the Stanley Cup playoffs is really a kudos to the entire scouting staff for not only scouting out the young players that are showing their blossoms here in the playoffs, like Sandis Ozlinch and Vlasti Krupa, but also for the players like Bob Errey and for Gaetan Duchene that were veterans that were perhaps cast off by other teams, and you saw enough of them to give them a shot. Do you feel particularly proud as a member of the scouting staff to put that all together?
3: Well, I think we all do. We've really built a family with the coaches, and between the coaches and the scouts, we think we've picked the best group of players right now between the young and the old to come in here and really make an impact in the playoffs. It does make us feel good, and really enjoying it.
1: One thing I notice is that the Sharks staff has brought in some of their future prospects to see exactly what this fuss is all about the Stanley Cup playoffs. And I wondered if you could give me some anecdotes about how these guys like Sean Donovan from the Canadian Junior Hockey Leagues and Marcus Ragnarsson from Sweden are taking the Stanley Cup fever.
3: If you could really just see their eyes when they saw it for the first time. In particular, I think Andrei Bouchon and Andrei Nazarov, they were there, and not that they didn't know why they were there, but they didn't understand the whole impact. I talked with them, and they it's been a long season for them. They thought it'd be another hockey game. I was watching them the first game when they were in San Jose, and they saw what was going on the ice. Their eyes were big. They were staring at it. They couldn't believe it, and I think because of that, they all want to become part of it sometime in the future.
1: You know, you're talking about the wide-eyed look. What about some of the young guys that are on the ice? I imagine they must have had that playing.
3: Oh, yeah, you can see that, but it's kind of funny. I think both our veterans and our rookies are really wide-eyed just because they're starting to believe in themselves. Heck, I think the coaches and the rest of our staff, we're all wide-eyed, too. We're kind of in the same boat.
1: Talking to Tim Burke today, he said that he thinks the Sharks are playing the most exciting hockey in all the Stanley Cup playoffs. And he's been the Sharks' pro scout all season long, so he's seen everybody. What are your impressions?
3: Yeah, I really agree with that. We tend to play just really down to basics. We're letting our skill guys do their thing. We're letting our grinders do their thing. We're not forcing any players to play one particular system. Kevin emphasizes the defense, but when he does that, he allows everybody to be themselves also, but it's a calculated offense. You jump into the play when it's safe. So he's not necessarily telling the Larionovs and Makarovs to stay back and play a defensive system. That's really enjoyable about it. There's a lot of teams where I think their skill guys are kind of held back in this, quote, playoff mode.
1: Let's get an update on some of the future Sharks. Ville Peltonen out of Finland and Viktor Kozlov, the number one draft pick out of Russia. What kind of seasons did they have this year?
3: We're really happy with both their seasons. Peltonen, in fact, he just ended last Sunday where they took the silver medal in the World Championship final game versus Canada. It ended up being in a shootout. Heard nothing but great things. Both Tim Burke and Chuck Grillo were over there, but we heard it from them and really made me feel good. Is coming up in the press box here, we heard it from a lot of the national press who were over there. They really enjoyed watching Pelton in play. He'll fit into our team real well in the near future. Viktor Kozlov, he had a great season for Moscow Dynamo, and in fact they've both been invited to come over here for the playoffs to observe as the other guys were there. Viktor, we believe, will come in towards the end of the week. Ville won't be able to come back. I think he has other commitments back in Finland. But Viktor Kozlov, he also had a great season.
1: Joe, I want to finish up with maybe an analysis very quickly about what the scouting staff is doing right now to prepare for the NHL draft in June.
3: Well, right now we're wrapping up. But the last tournament of this season is the Memorial Cup in Laval, Quebec. A few of the guys in the stands here tonight are going there to watch that next week. But kind of what we're doing, we're getting prepared. We're going to have some meetings coming up beginning of of June in Brainerd, Minnesota, and we're also going to be interviewing a few of the players. We've already interviewed and checked most of them out, but we like to have some of them in for second interviews. Just kind of a little bit of fine tuning and planning a little strategy for the draft. It's the end of June in Hartford. We have a little bit of time left, and it's great that we're able to watch our hockey instead of have 3 months to prepare for it. Get to do a little thing in the interim here.
1: Great to have you with us, Joe. Thanks a lot.
3: Thanks, Dan.
1: That's Joe Will, the scouting coordinator for the San Jose Sharks, who trailed Toronto 1-0 in Game 6 of the playoffs here at Maple Leaf Gardens. NHL Dictionary coming up after this on the San Jose Sharks Radio Network.
4: Hi, this is Dan Rusinowski with the Sharks NHL Dictionary, brought to you by Pepsi Cola. Be young, have fun, drink Pepsi. How are the lineup scratches and starters made official? And how does the official know just who is official? I'll be back to tell you in a minute. At the beginning of each game, the coach of each team lists the two goaltenders and 18 skaters who were declared to be eligible to play in the game. This list, which is handed on an official form to the referee or an official scorer, is filled out just before the game begins. And no change is permitted to this list after the game commences. Now what happens if a coach tries to pull a fast one on the other team by putting a player in the game that wasn't on that list? Well, if a goal is scored when an ineligible player is out there, the goal is immediately disallowed. The player is removed from the game, and the club is not allowed to substitute with one of the other players on its roster. The only possible exception to these rules is if both eligible goaltenders that are on that list are injured or otherwise incapacitated during a game. Then a number three goalie can come out of the stands to play, or another member of the team can put on the goalie's equipment. Other than that, the playing roster must stay the same for the entire game. The key thing is, the game has to start before all that takes effect. And how many times has it happened that a coach has left somebody's name out by mistake and then not been able to put him in the game because he wasn't on the eligible list? As for the starters, the coach signifies those players by circling their numbers when handing the roster form to the referee or the scorer right before the game. This is Dan Rusinowski with the Sharks NHL Dictionary, brought to you by Pepsi Cola. Be young, have fun, drink Pepsi.
0: Back at Maple Leaf Gardens just before the start of the second period, 1-0 Toronto leads San Jose. We'll see you in a few on the San Jose Sharks Radio Network.
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1: Ready for the start of the second period here at Maple Leaf Gardens. And at center ice, Bill McCreary, the official, is setting everything up. The referee putting Todd Ellick out there in the faceoff circle, squaring off against Doug Gilmore. Sharks will have a power play for a minute and 41 seconds as a late penalty called on Peter Zezel for goaltender interference still has to be served out. And the Sharks' power play comprised of Ellick at center, along with Whitney and Donlan on the wings, back on defense, Peterson and Rob Goodrow. The drop of the puck has occurred, and we're underway as the Leafs dump it all the way down. Toronto on top, 1-0, and the Sharks have the man advantage. San Jose's Tom Peterson starting to move it out. Tosses to his partner on the point, Rob Goodrow, and Goodrow carried to center and shoots one in. Ellick on the right wing board stops the puck. Opening minute of play, second period. To Goodrow, left point. To Peterson, right point. Fans on the pass, but gets it along the boards. And now we've got a whistle and penalties called on the slot. As referee Bill McCreary seeing Ray Whitney and Sylvain Lefebvre going at each other. And it appears that they're both going to be in the penalty box.
0: Both were going at it. What happened earlier, Dan, after the faceoff, Lefebvre got Ray Whitney's stick, chopped it out of his hands, then gave him a couple of chops from behind. Whitney went into the crease area, or near the crease, near Potvin, and tried to position, got his stick up at Lefebvre. Lefebvre got his stick into Ray Whitney, and then both started chopping at one another. And that's why, oh boy, it was a vicious slash when I look back on the replay. Lefebvre just got Whitney right behind the kneecap. That could have been serious, but Whitney had gotten up high on Lefebvre. That's why he responded that way, Dan.
1: Lefebvre is going to get cross-checking, and Ray Whitney is going to get slashing. The time of these penalties in the second period, only 30 seconds in. In this case, it won't do anything to the manpower situation. The Sharks still have a power play for a minute and 7 seconds. And off the faceoff, it's loose inside the Toronto zone. Maple Leafs can't clear. Dolan with the puck in the right-wing corner got hit by McCowan. Walks to the slot, backhand shot wide. Jeff Odgers on the ice for the first time tonight. Swings it around the boards to the point. Over to Rob Goodrow, now to Peterson. Near side feed for Ellick along the glass on the right-wing boards. 45 seconds left in the power play. Ellick goes to Dolan behind the Leafs net. One hands it away from McCowan and swings a pass on the boards to Peterson. Ellick one times down to the point. Goodrow, cross ice. Peterson shoots one. Blocked in front by McCowan, and he cleared it all the way down with 30 seconds remaining in the Sharks' power play. Artur Zerbe passes quickly to center to Todd Ellick. Now to Norton, who just stepped on. And Norton stick handles around Gilmore, but lost the puck, and the Leafs clear it.
0: Well, the Leafs guessed right with the Sharks. They weren't set. Norton tried to go too deep down, and he had it rejected.
1: Back inside the Sharks zone. Time winding down to the penalty. Only 10 seconds left. And here comes the rush for San Jose. Ozilinch across the line. Puts on the brakes. Checked by Berg. 5 seconds left in the penalty. Tosses behind the Leafs net. Larionov to the near side. Makarov. Penalty is over to Zezel. And the Leafs cleared it back to center. Jeff Norton is there. Watched by Zezel out of the penalty box. Threw it ahead. Ozilinch to Larionov. Now to Garpenloff. In front. Ozilinch by himself. Couldn't reach the puck. It just missed the net. Now back to Pot fans' right side in the Maple Leaf zone. Todd Gill is checked by Johan Garpenloff, but he swings a pass to the near side, and Dave Ellett is able to clear for Toronto. Back at center zone now, flipped up into the Sharks bench by Jason Moore. And so with 2:09 gone by in the second period, and the score in Toronto 1, the Sharks nothing. We've got a break in the action on the San Jose Sharks Radio Network. Back to action at Maple Leaf Gardens inside the Toronto zone with 17:15 to go in the second period. It's 1-0 Leafs. And Toronto with the puck. John Cullen on it. Carried it to center. Knocked away by Pat Falloon. Falloon working hard tonight. Carries across the blue line. Rink wide pass to Baker. Stops it and escapes. Tried the shot, but it went wide of a net. Can't clear. Kept in. Krupa a blast. Up over the goaltender Potvin, but it stays in play, and Dolan on the right wing side loses his helmet but holds onto the puck. He heads to the slot, got by Cullen, walks in, shoots, great save by Potvin as Dolan tried to tie it up. Back the other way come the Leafs to center, but a long dump in play by Dmitry Mironov winds up in the seats behind Artur Zerbe, and so the faceoff will come outside the zone with the score 1-0 Toronto. A break in the action. Back in a moment on the San Jose Sharks Radio Network. 16:40 to go in the second period. Toronto 1, the Sharks nothing. Game 6 of the best of 7 NHL Western Conference semifinals. The Sharks need a win to win the series. Back behind the San Jose net. Sharks got the draw. They skated out quickly. Dolan, lead pass, went off a stick but went across the ice, and Ellick kind of lackadaisically looked at it, and the Leafs out-hustled him into the puck at their own blue line. Ellick leading the attack. I should say Ellett for Toronto. Threw a long pass too far for everybody. Wendell Clark in there to forecheck. Hits Krupa from behind. Knocks him down. Centers it in front. But the Sharks, Dolan intercepts. And here comes San Jose. Sharks skating from left to right. Here's Dolan. Lead pass for Ellick. And he's offside. And play is called with 3:57 gone by in the second.
0: Dan, now you can have lunch where the Sharks play, of course. George's Arena Grill at San Jose Arena. You do like to eat there, you know. Buy me lunch there. George's Arena Grill is open for lunch, hint, that's L-U-N-C-H, Monday through Friday, 11 a.m. to 2 p.m., with plenty of free parking just across the street. 999-6800 for George's Arena Grill. Dan doesn't buy me lunch there, but I fix him. I don't exchange any of my money when we get to Canada, so I always go to Dan. Can't pay for the taxi. Don't have any money. Sorry, you'll have to do it.
1: I guess it's a fair exchange, isn't it? George's always takes good care of us when we're there, and they'll take good care of you, too. George's Arena Grill at San Jose Arena. Off the faceoff, Sharks having trouble with their communication as they give away the puck inside their own zone. They go back to get it, and Garpenloff, who lost control, recovers and skates it out. He circles counterclockwise and moves it back to his own blue line. Ozilinch backskates, watched by a forechecking Osborne. Dangerously put it in front of his own net to Norton, but Norton had Larionov weaving back there. And so Larionov takes it back in wrong-way Corrigan-like fashion and moves back behind his own net. A backhand pass is stolen from Osborne. And now to Zezel, kept it in. To Berg on the right-wing side in the Shark zone. Behind the net, Zezel centering it for Osborne. Broken up by Ozilinch's skate. And the rebound poked out to center ice. Larionov, long feed for Garpenloff. Broken up by Lefebvre. And Jamie McCowan, defenseman for the Leafs, backhands to the San Jose zone. Urbe playing it again to the near side. This time Ozilinch grabs it, throws it out. The Sharks have a 3-on-2, led by Larionov. Loses on the poke check to McCowan. The puck loose back behind the Leafs net, and Larionov draped on over McCowan. They wanted a penalty against Larionov for that, but it won't be called. Bob Airy just stepping on the ice now as the Sharks starting to make a line change, but the Leafs able to clear back to center and inside the Sharks zone. San Jose moving the puck from left to right. Jason Moore's pass is knocked down. Leafs move into the Sharks zone, but the offside called against Toronto with 5:16 gone by in the second period. 1-0 Maple Leafs. You're listening to the San Jose Sharks Radio Network. Interested in Shark season tickets? Just pick up the phone and call 408-28-SHARK. You'll get on the mailing list for Shark season ticket plans next year. Face off right now at center ice. 1-0 Toronto leading it with 5:20 gone by in the second period. Off the draw, Maple Leafs dump it in the Sharks zone. Sean Cronin picks up, gets to Captain Bob Airy, and Airy with a good effort gets it out to center, but boy, he's railroaded by Ken Baumgartner, and he fell down. Airy going after Baumgartner and hitting him, but the bomber, as he's called, floats. And Airy with a good effort gets it out to center, but boy, he's railroaded by Ken Baumgartner, and he fell down. Airy going after Baumgartner and hitting him, but...

0: again for that line combination as they were aggressive again against the Sharks. And San Jose now putting the new group out there. Peterson to center. Long drive, high and wide off the glass. Sharks trying to keep it in, and they can't do it. It's offside against San Jose on the far side of the ice as Krupa just barely could not keep it in.
1: Lastimil Krupa made a great pass out of the Sharks into the ice, then hit a couple of Sharks coming up and almost got it and saved the offsides, Dan, as a Leaf player goes into the box now.
0: Dave Ellett is going to the penalty box, and that happened after the play, as we will get the call in just a moment.
2: Time 6:23.
0: Well, 6:23 the time of the penalty. It's a two-minute hooking penalty against Dave Ellett. And so the Sharks have another great chance on the power play for the fourth time. They're down 1-0, Chris, and they need this goal.
1: Yeah, they have to start scoring on the power play here. You don't like to be a naysayer, but they've only had a total of 4 shots on, I believe, 3 individual power play advantages tonight, Dan.
0: In this series, the Sharks are 3-for-34 against Toronto. They were 1-for-8 in each of their last 2 games. They're trailing 1-0. They've got the puck in the offensive zone, sent to the slot by Goodrow. Dahlin knocks it down. He banks one toward the goal, but it's blocked by Lafave. Can't clear it. Shot by Goodrow. Save is made. Rebound. Ellick had the net to shoot at, but he fanned on the drive, and the Leafs will recover. They skate from right to left to center, led by Doug Gilmore, one of the leaders of the Leafs. Circles at the Sharks' line, now sends one rink wide. And McCowan will send a pass into the Shark zone that winds up in the seats. But that killed off a good few seconds of penalty time. 1:28 left on Ellett's penalty. Couple of good chances for the Sharks, but Todd Ellick in front had a good opportunity to put it past a fallen Felix Potvin. Just couldn't get good wood on the shot. And so Ellick, who got railroaded early in the game on a couple of hard checks, is still shaking the cobwebs out a little bit here in the second period. Sharks have 1:20 to go in Dave Ellett's penalty. San Jose's power play out there for the fourth time. Here comes Todd Ellick for the Sharks. Circles across the line. Throws on his left. Bounces off of Goodrow's skates, but he walks in deep with it. Stops behind the net. Swings it around the boards, and Tom Peterson will hustle over to get it. He got hit, but he flipped one around the boards to Goodrow. He stops it. Checked by Rouse. Rouse clears it.
1: Got to have puck control, Dan. Once you get in there, the Sharks were all trying to skate the puck instead of stopping and hitting one dead man and holding that puck there until he got set up.
0: 48 seconds left on the Sharks' power play, and San Jose on the attack, moving it into the offensive zone again. Todd Ellick forechecking, controlling in the corner, moves away from McCowan, tosses to the right point. Norton stops it. He stick handles, being watched by Zezel, throws on the near boards to Ellick. Ellick in close. Makarov, centering pass for a breaking Ozil, and she came in from the point, but it went off his stick, and the Leafs clear it all the way down. 12 minutes to play in the second period. 20 seconds remaining in Dave Ellett's penalty for Toronto. The Sharks trailing 1-0. And San Jose on the move again in the final 15 seconds of their power play. Have Norton on the ice. A long feed on the left for Johan Garpenlof. Goes into the Leaf zone behind the goal. Taken with 10 seconds left in the power play. Norton to the right point to Makarov. To the near boards to Norton. Larionov moves over. Exchanges now. Norton winds up. Shoots one. Save is made by Potvin. And the rebound in front. McCowan covers up on it. Penalty is over to Dave Ellett, and he came charging right back onto the ice, getting in the thick of things. Now he's having a little chat with referee Bill McCreary as McCowan and Larionov have words.
1: Yeah, there was a lot of punching and shoving going on in front of goaltender Felix Potvin. 13-12 shots on goal in favor of the Maple Leafs. Sharks out shooting Toronto 5-0 so far, second period.
0: A break in the action. Back in a moment on the San Jose Sharks Radio Network. Welcome back to Maple Leaf Gardens in Toronto. The Leafs lead the Sharks 1-0 with 11.5 minutes to go in the second period. But a face-off to the left side of Toronto goaltender Felix Potvin. Zezel against Larionov. Peter Zezel winning the face-off. The Leafs have control of it back behind their own net. Lafave tosses in front of his own net. Zezel clear to center. Knocked down by Ozilinch, though. Ozilinch pokes to Larionov. He's got a break. Walks in. Shoots. Score! Igor Larionov with a slap shot from 45 feet out. Rips one past Potvin. We're tied 1-1.
1: Fourth goal of the playoffs for Larionov. Great work by Garpenlof, who had the skate down on the ice. The puck was thrown out, and Garpenlof kicked the puck. The rebound came off. Larionov came in from Potvin's right and blasted one from the faceoff circle. Potvin never saw it.
0: Time of the goal, 8 minutes and 43 seconds.

0: Sylvain Lefebvre stepped up to try to play that puck when Ozilinch poked it free, and Larionov slipped around Lefebvre and got the opportunity. He's not noted for having a Bobby Hull-like slap shot, but boy, he drilled that one. Larionov from Garpenlof, and the time of the goal, 8:43. 1-1 the score. The Sharks have fought back. The faceoff at center ice now. Controlled by the Leafs. And they move right to the Sharks' blue line, and Dmitry Mironov shoots it in. Hervé playing it, having trouble again, trying to give it to Moore behind the back, but the Leafs will intercept, and Clark throws by to Borshevsky. To Gilmore, side of the net, shoots one. Hervé down, made the save. Cronin now forced to throw it around the boards, and Whitney has it on the right wing. He crisscrosses with Airy in the neutral zone. A center, Whitney crossed the line, tried the wrist shot, but Bob Rouse wrote him off the play and caused him to fan on the opportunity, and the Leafs recover. A pass from Gilmore intended for Clark, batted down by Peterson, but the Leafs get it back. Mironov down the left wing side, written off at the pass at the Sharks' blue line by Bob Airy. Mironov falling on the puck and hitting it with his glove, throwing it into the Sharks' zone, but play will continue as San Jose recovers. Here comes Krupa to center for the Sharks. Winds up across the red line and rifles it in. San Jose making the line change with the score tied 1-1. 10:15 left in the second period. Here comes Mike Gartner for Toronto. Puts it right into Hervé. Hervé being pursued by Eastwood. Floated around the boards. Toronto centers it, but Donnan able to intercept. Here come the Sharks again. Donnan to Todd Ellick and across the line. Crisscrossing. Oh, ran into his own teammate, Ulf Donnan. Todd Ellick will get control as now we've got a tie-up on the Sharks bench. And the crowd screaming for a two-minute man on the ice penalty against the Sharks, but it won't be called as Tom Peterson actually dove over the bench and it into the safe area. Meanwhile, play continues. Sharks at their own line. They've got it. Larionov on the ice. Lead for Ozilinch to center. Across the line, he finds Donnan on the boards. Back for Ozilinch. Hit hard by Ellett in the corner, but Duchesne forechecking gets a piece of the puck. Lost it, and Andrychuk swings it around the far boards and all the way out to the Sharks' end.
1: Sharks control the puck, Dan. 6-1 shots on goal in their favor in this period.
0: 1-1 the score. 9:18 to go as the Sharks float a long shot on net by Larionov again. This time, Potvin stopped it and flew it back behind his own goal. Leafs send it around the boards to center. Knocked down by Norton. Tosses back to Toronto territory. Potvin stopped it. Left it for McCowan. Can't clear the zone. Garpenlof on the left wing boards. Chopped down to the ice. Good check there by Peter Zezel. That causes the puck to scamper free. But the Leafs moving up the boards threw it inadvertently into the seats as Peter Zezel was trying to angle it off the glass on the far side of the ice. And instead, he popped it out of action. 8:53 to go in the second period. The goal for Toronto coming early in the game. Wendell Clark's fifth from Gilmore and Gill. But then the Sharks' leading scorer, Igor Larionov, tied it. His fourth goal of the playoffs, Sandis Ozilinch, who made a great defensive play to get the thing started, got one assist, and Johan Garpenlof got the other.
1: And Dan, I wanted to give credit because Ozilinch was the one who found the puck coming over from Sylvain Lefebvre. Then he got it over to Garpenlof, who juggled it to get to Larionov.
0: It's a perfect illustration of forechecking, although it happened at the Sharks' blue line. And Sylvain Lefebvre tried to move up and cheat a little bit. That gave Larionov an opportunity to get open. And he walked across the line and saw an opportunity and nailed it past Potvin. That came at the 8:43 mark of the second period. Tied at one here at Maple Leaf Gardens. A faceoff upcoming in the neutral zone. Eastwood beats Baker to the draw. Mironov and Rouse on defense, throwing it up the boards. Sharks check it aside. Whitney reaching for it, can't get it. Cronin gets it, and he sends a soft pass inside the Toronto zone. Leafs wind it around. Whitney on the far boards. Tried to handle the puck. Couldn't do it. And Rouse will clear it all the way down. There's a race for it between Baumgartner and Cronin. But Cronin will get to it first with a little help from Jason Moore getting in the way to set an NBA-style pick that is technically illegal. But he gets away with it. And the Sharks get an icing call against Toronto.
1: Dan, this the playoff game is being brought to you by Southwest Airlines, providing frequent flights and low fares, which is why flying Southwest Airlines is just plain smart.
0: 8:28 to go in the second period. The Sharks have fought back. The even strength situation. Once again, Chris, it seems like the Sharks are just that better hockey team when they have five skaters against five.
1: Well, Dan, when you look at the shots on goal, I know I've gone over it a bunch of times, but 6-2 this period so far in favor of the Sharks. It's like the Maple Leafs have gotten into that defensive scheme.
0: Faceoff right side of Potvin. Ellick against Gilmore. Todd Ellick got the draw back, but Todd Gill reached in front of Ulf Donnan and threw it around the left wing boards. Andrychuk sent a pass off of Gilmore's skate. but it bounces back to center, and Ulf Dahlin stops it at his own blue line. He went cross ice. Todd Ellick, a long feed to the Maple Leaf blue line, batted down by Dave Ellett, and Ellett's pass knocked down by Dahlin in turn at the near boards. Sharks' Ulf Dahlin backhands in the leap zone. San Jose makes the line change with 8 minutes to go. And the Maple Leaf Gardens crowd urging their team on as we're tied at one here in the second period. Toronto skating from right to left, and Gilmore hit by Krupa. The puck scampers all the way back to the San Jose blue line. Stopped there by Peterson, but Peterson's pass is intercepted. And Dave Andrechuk has it. Backhand on the right to Gartner into the Sharks zone. He picks up speed. He gets around the defense. Centering pass in front. Bouncing loose puck. Knocked down by the Sharks. Larionov just stepped onto the ice in perfect position. Was able to clear it out to center. But the Leafs with the control again, picking up the pace. As Andrechuk walks to the Sharks zone, got hit by Tom Peterson. He's shaken up. He lost his stick. And Makarov recovers, and the Sharks move up the boards. Three skaters against three. Peterson, a long feed for Larionov. He had to stop short to stay onside, and so the puck goes all the way into the Toronto zone. Makarov forechecking. Kicks to Garpenlof, left wing corner. Hit by Lefebvre. The two players come together, and they leave the puck. But now Garpenlof goes back in there to grittily try to get it. Lefebvre, a pretty tough customer, though, trying to work it free. He got it to Makarov, though. Makarov trying to center it, but the puck hit the back of the net, and the Leafs able to clear it to center zone. 6:50 to go in the second period. Big hit by Wendell Clark on Johan Garpenlof. That brought a roar from the crowd, but Garpenlof is fine as he fires it inside the Toronto end. And the Sharks make a change as the Leafs move to center ice. Cronin knocks it down there. Bounces one off the boards to Airy. Airy checked by Lefebvre as he walks into the Toronto zone, but the Sharks have the puck. Here's Whitney to the point. Shot by Cronin. A weak one. It's stopped in front by defenseman Jamie McCowan. McCowan clears it now, all the way back to the Sharks' line. Baker knocks it down. Headman Airy. Lead pass. Whitney is onside. No, they're calling him offside. I don't believe it. Whitney had a skate on the neutral side of the ice. He would have had a breakaway. And the Sharks protesting that call by the linesman Randy Mitten. But with 6:21 to go in the second period, they'll stop the action and bring the faceoff back to center.
1: That's what happens, Dan, when you start worrying about body checking and smashing players into the boards. The Maple Leafs did that for a good minute and a half. What happened was the Sharks just started to play like a four-corner offense, Dan. They widened the ice out, and they waited for the big hits. And what happened was Bob Airy led Ray Whitney on a breakaway. Dan, I thought he was there straddling the line, but it was called the other way, so it's a face-off.
0: Well, that was awfully close. From this angle, it appeared that Ray Whitney was onside, and he would have had a breakaway had that been called by the linesman as a washout. Off the faceoff. Game tied at one, and the Leafs into forecheck. Take it away from Krupa. Centering feed by Eastwood, intended for Clark, broken up by Tom Peterson. Sharks moving from left to right. Carrying it at center, Duchesne now. Just flips it inside the Toronto zone. Dahlin into forecheck. Loses to Rouse, and Rouse spins behind his net and cleared it out to center. Off Eastwood's stick. Loose at center. Knocked down. Duchesne gives to Todd Ellick. Charges across the line. Has Duchesne breaking, but gives it on the right to Dahlin. Stick handles around Mironov. Tries to center it. Went off a stick, and it's loose in the corner at the near side of the Toronto zone. Maple Leafs on the move here. Ozilinch got beat by Eastwood. He hooks Eastwood. No penalty called as the puck comes all the way down the boards. And Norton got hit pretty hard by Wendell Clark, but here come the Sharks. Ellick, a rink wide feed. Fell down as he hit the Toronto blue line. And so the loose puck will be recovered by San Jose at center. Sharks want a line change here. They dump to the Leaf zone with 5:19 to go in the second period. And the Larionov, Makarov, Garpenlof line is out. But here comes Dave Ellett. Long drive from center. Kick save made by Artur Zerbe. And the rebound will be blown dead as apparently the Leafs were ahead of the play. 5:11 now left on the clock in the second period. The game tied at one as Igor Larionov has the only goal of this stanza for the Sharks. It's his fourth of the playoffs.
1: And this is the game, Dan, that everybody has been clamoring about since the beginning of this playoff series, and that is a tight checking game, tight score, some rink-long rushes, good forechecking, good back-checking. Toronto had the best of it the first period, and so far, knock on wood, the Sharks have had the best of it this period.
0: Jamie Baker steps onto the ice for the Sharks, along with Bob Airy and Ray Whitney. These guys have looked pretty sharp together since being formed as a line earlier in this series. Sean Cronin back on defense with Jason Moore. The Leafs with their top defensive line out there. Zezel at center with Berg and Osborne on the wings. And Ellett and Gill on defense. Face off at the Sharks line. Zezel beat Baker to it. Ellett slaps to the Sharks zone. It goes all the way around the boards, though, and back to center. Todd Gill will stop it on the right wing. Dumps to the Sharks territory. Jason Moore carries in front of his net. Watched by a forechecking. 1-1 the score. Second period action here at Maple Leaf Gardens. 4:43 left in the middle period. Face off to the right side of Felix Potvin. Larionov on with his line mates Makarov and Garfinlov. In the circle, Larionov goes against Doug Gilmore. Doug Gilmore, as usual it seems, wins the draw. Eric Lacroix couldn't clear it. Captain Ozilinch checked it aside. Bouncing puck on the near boards. Picked up. McCowan gave it away. Garpenloff in front. Drop pass Makarov. Over to Ozilinch. Near side. Can't control the puck. And so the Leafs steal it. Sylvain Lefebvre carried it around the backside of his net. Gilmore now got the pass at center but threw it away. And Larionov gets it back. Walked across the red line and backhands went in. Right side of Potvin. Makarov into forecheck. But he's ridden off the play by Lefebvre. Good checking by the Leafs. As now the puck poked over the glass and into the seats. And so somebody gets a souvenir at the 15:50 mark. And the faceoff will be coming up just inside the Leafs zone.
1: End of the first period, Dan, I said you can't keep giving up 13 shots on goal per period on Artur Zerbe. Poor guy's tired. He's done it all year long. Shots on goal this period for Toronto, 1. San Jose, 8. One of the 8 went by Potvin. And a great play by Larionov. His shot is deceptive. And when it comes in low, Potvin doesn't like it. Remember, he gave up the third goal to Makarov in game five at San Jose. So Larionov needs to continually hit that puck and hit it low.
0: No out-of-town scores tonight as all the other series have been decided. The Sharks can wrap this one up with a victory against the Maple Leafs. But right now, the game is tied 1-1. Off the faceoff, Krupa dumps one inside the offensive zone, left side of Felix Potvin. Came back to the point, Peterson couldn't handle it, and he goes one-on-one now against Gilmore at his own blue line. Peterson had two chances, now on his 30, tapped it back to center. Ulf Dahlin knocking it down, trying to get the big stick on it, and he reaches the puck, backhanded it ahead, but Gaetan Duchesne didn't get it, as Doug Gilmore, as usual, was back-checking and intercepted the pass. He threw it back into his own zone to Dave Ellett. And Ellett sends it ahead to Wendell Clark. Gets by Krupa. Has a break. Walks in on the right side. Shoots one. Nice save by Urbe. Angle pretty severe. But whenever Wendell Clark is moving up the ice, it's dangerous. Back the other way. Here comes Duchesne. Gets around Gill. Into the corner. Centering pass for Dahlin. Through and wide. And it comes back to the point. Moore keeps it in. Winds it around to the left wing corner boards. And Dahlin is back to get it. He chops at the puck. But Gill intercepts. Sends along the boards. And the Leafs clear it. Back to center, Moore, cross ice, onto the stick of Cronin. Watched by Gilmore, angles it off the right wing boards, but the Sharks making a line change here, and so Ulf Dahlin wasn't looking in the direction of the pass. That gives the puck back to Toronto as Gilmore carries it center. Shoots one into the Sharks zone, around the boards to the near side. And big scramble for it there. Berg gets it away from Baker, centered out in front off of Berg by Doug Gilmore, but Artur Zerbe neatly sticked it aside. Over to the right side of Artur Zerbe now. Sean Cronin running into a referee, McCreary. Osborne using the opportunity to hit Cronin. And the Leafs trying to get the puck but can't do it. Knocked down and cleared by Baker and Whitney. Whitney batted the puck out of the air and knocked it back to center. But the Leafs throw it back to San Jose territory. And the Sharks, having trouble handling the puck here, are forced to throw it the length of the ice. It won't be icing though, Chris, as it goes just short of that icing call. Leafs on the attack. Here comes Mironov. Got around Whitney to center. Loses on the poke check as he hits Cronin at the blue line. And that poke check by Sean Cronin causes an offside that's not appreciated by the Leaf fans. But with 2:11 to play in the second period and the score tied 1-1, the Sharks want to make sure they get the right guys on the ice.
1: Dan, this has been a bizarre game. And when it comes to momentum, swinging back and forth, both goaltenders have come up huge. I think this is what people thought would happen in each and every game when you have goaltenders like Potvin and Urbe. Both have made great saves.
0: Earlier I alluded to the fact, Chris, that this is the only game in the NHL tonight. And it's the old saw, you know, you've had a good season when you have no out-of-town scores. But even more importantly than that, you know, you've captured the spirit of the nation when the story of the San Jose Sharks winds up on a network newscast. That happened apparently tonight as Dan Rather was talking about the Sharks. So he has apparently caught Sharks fever. Right now it's 1-1 in the second. Sharks with the big line out there. Minute 55 to go. Jamie McCowan, though, flips it on goal from center. Knocked down by Urbe. And Urbe almost gave it away in the crease, but Sandis Ozilinch knocks it down and clears to center. Makarov taps to Larionov. Puck on one end. Couldn't control it. And so it sort of floats into the Toronto zone, and Lefebvre sends it back to center. Larionov backhands to his own zone, and Norton takes the puck on the far side of the ice. Tried to give it back to Larionov, couldn't get the puck. Now Igor knocks it down and skates behind his own net. Sends up on the left wing side, should say the right wing side, to Makarov, not to Larionov. Drop pass at center for Norton. Stick handles across the blue line. Met there by three players. Makarov will just stop the loose play and tap it down inside the zone. Now Duchesne is checked to the ice by McCowan on the far side of the ice. That'll be a penalty. And apparently, it's going to go against Jamie McCowan.
1: Now, Dan, I think they're going to call it on Duchesne.
0: Are they going to call him for diving? I don't know about that one, because Duchesne was the guy who went down. Are they going to call him for diving, for holding the stick? It doesn't appear that McCowan is headed anywhere near the penalty box, and instead he's headed toward Jeff Norton of the Sharks as they are in animated conversation in front of the Sharks bench.
1: Well, Jamie McCowan not very happy right now. I don't know what he'd be complaining about.
2: Number 11, Gaetan Duchesne.
0: Duchesne is probably going to get holding the stick. Now they're giving him holding at 18:45.
1: It's an amazing call, Dan. I don't know where they saw that. I think both of them could have gone for holding one another's sticks. But for Duchesne only to go by himself, I'd like to hear an explanation on that one.
0: Kind of surprising, but that's the call from referee Bill McCreary, so the Sharks have to live with it. Duchesne for holding at 18:45, power play hockey for Toronto. Talk about big situations. The Maple Leafs power play has done well this series. Even though they're 0-1 tonight, over the course of this series, they are 7-21, which is an excellent 33.3%. This situation is a big test for Jamie Baker, who's in the circle, killing the penalty. Baker this time wins the faceoff. Big faceoff for Baker. Baker tripped up Wendell Clark, too. No penalty called as the Sharks kill off a few seconds before dumping it all the way down. 1 minute to go in the second period, and the Sharks are down a man. Game tied at one. Here come the Leafs on the power play to center ice. Gartner on the left wing shoots it in. Urbe playing the puck, winds it around the boards, and it winds up in the seats. That's going to be a penalty to Artturs Urbe, I think. Oh, wait a minute. No, it's not. For a second, McCreary pointed at Urbe, but then he skated by him and was pointing at the faceoff circle. Apparently, Mike Gartner got a piece of the puck, and it went into the crowd.
1: It's a good call by McCreary. Went right off of Mike Gartner. Had it not hit Gartner, it went right around the boards, Dan.
0: A couple of fans showing their displeasure by throwing a couple of items on the ice. Linesman Randy Mitten and Pat DiPuzzo cleaning up the debris and giving it to some fans for a souvenir. Meanwhile, just to the left side of the Sharks bench, Sharks co-owner George Gund is watching the proceedings, along with Peggy Constantine, Kevin's wife, who is also seated nearby. Face off left side of Artturs Urbe. At least it appears to be Peggy Constantine from this angle. Off the draw, taken by Ellett. Goes over to Doug Gilmore, winds up, shoots it, a weak shot, save Urbe off Gartner as the puck went into the slot. 38 seconds of the period. Ellett centers it in front on a weak shot, blocked by Krupa. Great effort by Airy to dive on the left wing boards and poke it out to center. Leafs on the move again. 25 seconds to go in the period as they angle it into the Shark zone. Krupa picks it up, tries to clear, can't do it. Airy intercepts a pass and does roll one out to center.
1: Captain Bob Airy leading the way, now getting off the ice.
0: 18 seconds left. Here come the Leafs on the rush, led by Mironov. Cross the line, lead pass too far for Gartner, but it's dangerous in the corner. Gartner feeds Gilmore. Poke checked away with 5 seconds left by Tom Peterson. That's how the second period will end as the Sharks clear it. And a great defensive play by Peterson at the buzzer.
1: There'll be 45 seconds left on the man advantage for Toronto when the third period starts. But more importantly, Dan, shots on goal in the second period for the Sharks, 8 for Toronto, 3. A game total of 16 for the Sharks. I'm sorry, for Toronto, and 15 for the Sharks. So the Sharks have almost evened this game up when you look at every aspect of the game. Only area suffering, faceoffs.
0: The most important area is, of course, the score of the game. And that's where the Sharks did even things up. A goal by Igor Larionov, his fourth goal of the playoffs in the second period, has sent the teams to the dressing rooms in a 1-1 tie. Chris and I will be back in just a moment. I'll be talking with Wendell Clark of the Leafs when we return on the San Jose Sharks Radio Network.
1: Back at Maple Leafs Garden in Toronto, Ontario. The score after 2 periods of play, Toronto 1, San Jose 1. Clark gets his fifth of playoffs in the first period at 5:26. Then at 8:43 of the second period, Igor Larionov gets his fourth of the playoffs from Sandis Ozolench and Johan Garpenlob. Speaking of Wendell Clark, the heart and soul, the man who has overcome so many serious injuries here in Toronto and really been the one of the inspirations behind the resurgence of this Leaf franchise, Wendell Clark is our guest with Dan Rusinowski.
3: Wendell, I suppose that after three games in San Jose, you're glad to be back in the confines of Maple Leaf Gardens for the two-game series. How much has home ice been a factor in this series for the Leafs?
4: Well, so far we won one game here, won one game in the road, and they've won a game in the building. So I don't think home ice so far has been a big factor. But we're going to wait and see, find out. Hopefully it will be by the end of the series.
3: A lot of people talk about you as being the catalyst of the aggressive play that the Leafs need to do to win, but yet it's difficult to do that over the course of an 84-game season and a 7-game series, isn't it?
4: Well, playing physical is a tough thing. There's going to be nights where the hits are there, and there's going to be nights when they're not there. And if you're going to start running around looking for hits, then you're just going to be out of position and out of play. So you have to look for your spots and do it when you can, but you definitely can't look for it every night.
3: A lot of people say the Sharks are a non-physical team. What's your perspective playing against them in this series?
4: Well, it's not they're not a run-around hit team, but they take their men, they finish their checks, and they do what they have to win. They're not going to run you out of the building, but they don't miss their checks in the defensive end or coming up the ice. They make sure their man is always taken.
3: You have a lot of pride as a player, and of course these two games are Leaf pride on the line, basically. What do you think the key is going to be for your victory?
4: Well, we have to go out and play hard and play smart. Nothing out of the ordinary that any other team, they're probably saying the same thing as we are. You have to go out and play smart, make sure you don't make a lot of mistakes, and hopefully by the end of the game you get a couple bounces and you've scored more goals.
3: A lot of people say it's nothing different than any other game, but of course in the back of your head you know it is different, isn't it?
4: Well, it is different because this is, we either play some more hockey or we don't play some more hockey, so in a sense the game's the same, but the circumstances are different.
3: Wendell, thanks.
4: Thank you.
1: That is Leafs captain Wendell Clark with Dan Rusinowski. Wendell, for coming by, picks up a nice gift from Barron's Jewelers, your family jeweler since 1967. Where Are They Now is next on the San Jose Sharks Radio Network.
5: Kent Douglas was a longtime minor league defenseman that finally got his chance to crack the big time when he was 26 years old. Where is he now? We'll talk to Kent Douglas in a minute. In 1962, the Toronto Maple Leafs needed a defenseman. Kent Douglas was a defenseman. He was 26 years old, and he was playing for the American Hockey League's Springfield Indians and legendary coach and owner Eddie Shore. The Leafs wanted Douglas, but it took five players to get him away from Shore. In his rookie year, Douglas didn't disappoint anybody. He won the Calder Trophy as the NHL's Rookie of the Year, and the Maple Leafs won the Stanley Cup.
6: Certainly a good year. We played well as a team, and the outcome was, of course, what you were looking for, to win the Stanley Cup. Unfortunately, I'd been spoiled because the 3 years previous, we'd won the Calder Trophy in the American League and ended up in first place, so I was kind of used to that.
5: When Douglas played in Toronto, the best goaltender in the business was his goalie, Hall of Famer Terry Sawchuk. I asked him whether Sawchuk was the greatest goalie ever.
6: I think so. I really do. Yuki sort of had a crooked body, but he really knew how to play goal. He was, when the games were on the line, he was the guy to have in there. There's no question about that. I mean, we won a series in Chicago the 1 year on the way to the Stanley Cup, and I think it was 51 or 52 shots against in the first game, and we beat him 2-1. And Hull would come in and just blast it, and that crooked old arm would go up and just knock it away. And, sort of say, nice shot, Bobby. But the man ended up with 103 shutouts. That alone, I think, will never be broken.
5: There were lots of characters in Toronto in those days, like the entertainer, Eddie Shack, a favorite teammate of Kent's.
6: We had a miscommunication more than once, but one time I recall I was playing on the, as I usually did, on the power play for Toronto, and Shack was on the ice, which was totally amazing because he never really played on the power play, and I had gone behind the net and picked the puck up, and I'm coming out of our end, and I'm near the blue line. And all of a sudden, this big blue machine just sort of went right through me and knocked me down, took the puck away. And it was Shackey. He was winding up. And when he got back on the bench, I pointed to the sweater. Of course, I was kidding. Anybody couldn't read or write. He was pretty smart and always has been. But I was showing him blue. You know, we're the same color, Eddie, blue. This is, you know, supposed to match. You had to be careful with Shackey because he used to circle back. And if you happened to be in the wrong place, he'd just run right over you.
5: When expansion came to the National Hockey League in 1967, Kent Douglas found himself a member of the Oakland Seals. He remembered his days in California.
6: I really liked playing in Oakland. Fortunately, I had a nice home that backed onto the 14th tee at Lake Chabot Golf Course up in the hills. And, you know, you could get to the rink in 10 minutes or less. The hockey club, we were picked. Realistically, to finish at the top of the expansion, as far as expansion teams were concerned, we had pretty good goaltending and good solid defense, but unfortunately, you got to score goals to win. And being an expansion team, it was extremely difficult because the original six teams weren't going to give you very many goals, and we really didn't score that many goals against the expansion clubs either.
5: After an eight-year NHL career, Douglas went back to the American Hockey League, where he played and coached until he reached the age of 40. But what about now?
6: Well, I try to play as much golf as possible, but there are days where it rains. I do work in the real estate, and I do sell new homes, and I'm also working with Gilles Boisvert, who's an old goaltender, and get a couple of rinks here, and we run public sessions and some skating and some hockey programs and stuff like that around the city.
5: The city that Kent Douglas is referring to is Baltimore, Maryland, one of his later stops in a 20-year pro career. I'm Dan Rusinowski. Join me next time for Where Are They Now?
1: At the end of two, Toronto and San Jose are tied at one. Did You Know is next on the Sharks Radio Network.
5: Did you know that the Stanley Cup has a new look? In 1991, when the Pittsburgh Penguins captured the NHL championship, the names of the Penguin players were engraved on the cup as usual. But this time there was a slight catch to the whole tradition because there wasn't any more room for succeeding Stanley Cup winners to have their names engraved on the trophy. The cup itself is one of the most recognizable trophies in all of sports, and the NHL didn't want to add space to the trophy as had been done several times earlier. And they didn't want to end the tradition of engraving cup winners' names on it either. And so the NHL decided on the solution. They removed the top band containing the names of Stanley Cup winners from 1928 to 1940. This group has been retired to the Hockey Hall of Fame. All of the other teams shifted upward, leaving one blank row on the bottom of the cup for future champions. Of all the teams still in existence that won the Stanley Cup, only the New York Rangers suffered from this decision. You see, the Rangers last won the cup in 1940, the final year that was removed from the trophy. And so long-suffering Ranger fans will have to see their team break the half-century hex just to prove once and for all that they really did win the Stanley Cup. The only other way is to go to Hockey's Hall of Fame in Toronto and see it for themselves. I'm Dan Rusinowski, and now you know.
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0: Welcome back to Maple Leaf Gardens for the third period. The game tied. The Sharks won. The Maple Leafs won. Game six. The Sharks need a win to clinch the series. A loss would send it back to Toronto for game number seven. Sharks begin the third period, killing off a penalty. Gaetan Duchesne finishing off a holding call that was issued late in the second. And so Toronto has the edge starting the third and final stanza.
1: That's a big, big advantage for the Maple Leafs also. They didn't get many shots on goal in the second period.
0: Only three,
1: and this is where they want to start off quick and send a message to the Sharks. 45 seconds, as Dan said, between Duchesne coming out of that box or, of course, the Sharks giving up a goal and really putting themselves in a hole. It's been a defensive battle. The goaltenders taking over this game at Maple Leaf Gardens.
0: And the crowd getting into it here as they line up for the faceoff. Artur Zerbe and go to our right. Jamie Baker going up against Doug Gilmore as the Leafs begin the third period on the power play. They line everybody up. Referee Bill McCreary drops the puck and we're underway. And the Leafs control. They backskate to their own zone. And Dmitry Mironov, who scored in each of the last two games, throws it ahead for Toronto. On the power play, Borshevsky dumps one in. Urbe sent it around the boards, near side. Krupa and Gilmore fighting for it. Gilmore comes up with it in traffic to the point. Mironov cross ice to Ellett, watched by Bob Errey. He swings a pass to the right wing corner of the Sharks zone, and Gilmore is there. To the right point, Mironov in deep to Borshevsky. Has a man breaking in. Ellett stops, shoots, blocked by a sliding Bob Errey. Into the corner, centering feet for Clark, knocked down. Sharks trying to clear, cannot, as Errey couldn't clear it out of the zone. Mironov with a great job to keep it in. Final 10 seconds of the Sharks' penalty now, as Errey clears at the length of the ice, and Gate Town Duchesne steps on. The game remains tied 1-1.
1: What a big save by Bob Errey from about 9 feet out.
0: And here come the Maple Leafs now as they're back to full strength at center. Dumping it into the Sharks zone, but Dave Ellett's pass winds up in the seats, and so we've got a stoppage of play. And we remind Sharks fans, tonight's game brought to you in part by Miller Genuine Draft Light. If you want the cold-filtered light with smooth draft taste, say MGD Light, and say no more.
1: Well, that was a big save by Captain Bob Errey, Dan. He went down.
0: You bet.
1: He had a big chance at Urbe. He was screened. A lot of times you've got to make the initial save before it gets to the goaltender. The goaltender's been tested enough at this point of the season.
0: Larionov steps on. He is the only goal for the Sharks. Larionov the center. Garpenlof and Makar off the wings. Jeff Norton and Sandis Ozilinch in their familiar spots in defense. Maple Leafs counter with McCowan and Lefebvre on defense, and their top defensive combination of Zezelberg and Osborne. Here's McCowan shooting the puck. Blocked by Larionov. Went wide. Ozilinch recovers and tosses on the far boards. Makarov chops it down. Ozilinch with a long reach trying to clear. Cannot. Two on one. Berg throws it in front. Here's Zezel, but Ozilinch gets back and breaks it up before Peter Zezel can shoot it. Boy, that was great skating by Sandis Ozilinch, who now has the puck back behind his own net. Pursued by Zezel. Tosses on the right wing boards to Makarov. Makarov spins, angles it to Garpenlof, and here come the Sharks. Garpenlof got it to Larionov at center, and he dumps it inside the offensive zone and heads for the bench with his line mates as the Sharks make the change. Almost 2 minutes gone by in this third period. Game tied 1-1. And the Todd Ellick line steps on for the Sharks. Ellick with the puck, throws it dangerously in front of his own net to Krupa. Krupa hit by Ken Baumgartner, and the Sharks will try to recover. They will. Todd Ellick calmly tosses it down the right side to center. Ulf Dahlin trying to knock it down, checked away by Mironov. Loose at center ice, and it'll be picked up by Peterson. Throws to his own territory at the near side for Krupa. Up ice Duchesne, now to Ellick, back for Duchesne at center. Across the line, slaps it off the boards to Potvin's left. Dahlin reaching for it, couldn't get it. Baumgartner clears it, and back at the Sharks' blue line, Jason Moore knocks it down. He's on the ice with Cronin now defensively. Cronin, with a good effort, pokes to center ice as the Sharks continue to try to make a change. And Cronin down on the ice, got smacked. A penalty ought to be called here, but it's not going to be, as Baumgartner was close by. A couple of other players were too, but Cronin is crumpled on his own blue line, and Tommy Woodcock is out to attend.
1: Dan, I think the linesman saw this. He's talking right now to McCreary. I believe he did see it. He came right to him and pointed it out.
0: Well, this could be a big moment if they called a penalty here against Toronto. And McCreary having a chat with linesman DiPuzzo and Mitten as they skate their way toward the scorer's table, followed by Sharks captain Bob Errey and a couple of veteran Maple Leafs, Bob Rouse and Mike Gartner. Cronin had just finished making a great effort to poke the puck out of the zone. Called it here, if anything.
1: Boy, that was just weak stick play, Dan. It's not going to be called a penalty right now, but Krupa, you're right, did not get the break that the Leafs are receiving here since Cronin was cut.
0: That was in game number 3 that Krupa got the 5-minute high sticking penalty in the game misconduct for just being sloppy and inadvertent with his stick. Same identical situation here, and Gartner doesn't get anything.
1: Well, he's going for the puck. And, you know, Mike Gardner's not going to be the kind of guy that takes a stick anyway and hits people up in the face. He doesn't need to do that. He's going into the Hall of Fame. He'd like to get a Stanley Cup ring before he does.
0: 2 minutes and 27 seconds gone by in the third period. Game tied at 1. It's still a 5-skater contest out there. There's no penalty called on Gartner after Cronin went down. He's back on the bench and apparently okay. Ray Whitney on the right wing side, checked away from it by Ellett. Gartner still on the ice, walks across the line, but he's offside as he had trouble handling the pass. And so they'll whistle it down, and Pat DiPuzzo, the linesman, will drop it at the near side, right in front of the Sharks bench, where majority owner George Gund is seated just to the left of Rob Goodrow. And he's having a little chat with him right now, I think.
1: Dan, the second period started off very quickly for the Sharks. Third period now started off rather quickly for the Maple Leafs. What a swing we have seen in momentum in this game. It's the most tension-filled game we've been in yet in the playoffs, I believe.
0: And the faceoff controlled by Toronto. Game tied at one, third period. And they shoot it in. Cronin back on the ice. Apparently okay after getting stick. Tried to clear, could not. Kept in right point by Gill. Tosses to the corner. Borshevsky centering pass. Urbe knocks it down loose in front. Where's the puck? Baker pushes it into Urbe. And we get a stoppage. Oh, man, what excitement in front of the Sharks' net. That's not the kind of excitement Kevin Constantine or his team wants.
1: Dan, I got to tell you, the way the Leafs have come out here, as Jason Moore now is going in and looks to get some equipment repairs done, I've got to tell you that the Maple Leafs look like the message they got at the end of the second period was, you have no tomorrow. You have to go out and make something happen here. Sharks look like they're in a mold right now of just standing still, or they have not been able to respond.
0: 2 minutes and 59 seconds gone by in the third, and Jason Moore, as Chris just told you, made his way back to the Sharks dressing room, apparently to get some equipment changes. Didn't appear to be injured at all. But off the faceoff, the Sharks get it. Norton charges out to center. Had Garpenlov breaking, but his pass at center broken up instead by Lefebvre. And it winds up behind Artur Zerbe in the Sharks zone. Ozilinch takes it there. Angles it. Garpenlov deflects back to the neutral zone. But Lefebvre intercepts and this time flips it out of action. We've got a break in the action. 3 minutes and 16 seconds gone by in this third period. The score of the Sharks 1, the Maple Leafs 1. You're listening to the San Jose Sharks Radio Network. Welcome back to Maple Leaf Gardens. Game tied at one in the third period. And the Leafs, with 16 and a half to go in this stanza, win the draw and shoot it to the Sharks zone. San Jose clears it out to center. The Todd Ellick line is out there with Krupa and Peterson on defense, but they've got to contend with a stingy Leaf defense who intercepts that pass and sends it back to the Sharks zone. Nice stick handling by Krupa around a forechecking Andrechuk. Cross ice, here comes Ellick. Three on two. Throws on the right to Dolan. Shoots one right on from 40 feet out. Nice kick save by Felix Potvin. Sent back behind the net by Krupa. Dolan in front, had Ellick take it off the skates on his side. Dolan shoots the puck, just missed the net. Sharks putting the pressure on here. Krupa heads in deep. Throws it to the left wing corner. Dolan has it there. Hit hard by Andrechuk. And Andrechuk, with a big burly body, comes up with the puck and winds around the boards to center ice. Sharks defensively oriented out there. Peterson checking the puck down, getting it away from both Andrechuk and Eastwood. But both teams trying to make line changes here, and so the Sharks don't capitalize. Big line is out for Toronto. Big line is out for the Sharks. Gilmore against Larionov. And here come the Maple Leafs with a tie game, 1-1. 15 and a half to go in the third period. But they lose the puck, and the Sharks throw it ahead. Here's a 3-on-2, led by Larionov. Cross the line, dropped it back, intended for Makarov, but the Leafs read it perfectly. And come back the other way. Gilmore interfered with, and a penalty is going to be called. Doug Gilmore was at center ice, and Sandis Ozilinch got in the way. And the Leafs will have the man advantage.
1: Once again, the San Jose Sharks have allowed the Leafs to dodge the bullet. They were moving well, Dan. They had some good work over the last minute. And Ozilinch comes up and really slams into Doug Gilmore. Gilmore draws the penalty right about the blue line.
0: Ozilinch just getting a piece of him, and Gilmore falling to the ice. And too bad, because the Sharks had a 3-on-2. Matter of fact, two of them coming up the ice. And Larionov, leading the attack, was in traffic, and he thought that he felt Makarov behind him, and I can't describe it any other way than that. He felt Makarov there, and Sergei Makarov was there, but so was Mike Gartner, and Gartner, with that good speed, read the play perfectly and broke up a good Sharks scoring chance.
1: Asking him to do almost the impossible, Dan. Here is another penalty kill in the first, the last minute of the second period, and now the first 4 minutes of the third period.
0: Leafs are 0-for-2 on the power play so far, and part of the reason why the Sharks are tied 1-1 with Toronto at this point is because they stayed out of the penalty box most of the game. Only the fourth minor penalty called against the Sharks right now. Off the faceoff, Gilmore got it back, but Todd Gill misplayed the puck, and so it bounces to center, and the Leafs' power play will set up there. Duchesne and Baker up front for the Sharks, killing it off with Krupa and Peterson back on D. Here come the Toronto power play players up to center. On the left wing side, the pass, Borshevsky, knocked down by Peterson, but a good pursuit by Borshevsky comes up with the puck. Nonetheless, it's offside against Toronto with 15:01 to go in the third period and minute 40 remaining in Sandis Ozilinch's interference penalty.
1: Longest 20 seconds ever recorded in the history of power play advantage. for a team. Man, it just gets slower and slower. Yeah, it sure does.
0: They're skating on sand out there, it seems. And it's warm in the building.
1: Yeah, it's warm, Dan, and they're both teams are exhausted. Gilmore seems to be the only guy, along with Lariano, with a lot of jump tonight out on the ice.
0: Right now, Gilmore's on the ice. Larionov's on the bench. As Jeff Odgers batting his stick against the boards, looking for some sort of a correction. Something isn't right as they're trying to get the attention of the officials. But in the meantime, they drop the puck and play continues. Minute and a half to go on the Leafs power play. And Toronto and the Sharks tied at one. Third period action here at Maple Leaf Gardens. Toronto skating from left to right. Here they come to center. Todd Gill winds up and rifles it into the Sharks zone. Left side of Urbe. Bouncing puck knocked down by Clark. Turn. Sends to the right point. Mironov. Cross ice Gill. Back for Mironov. Sets up the screen. Doesn't shoot. Down goes Baker. He still doesn't shoot. Mironov cross ice to Gill. Drives one. Score!

0: Wendell Clark was in the slot. I think he deflected it for his second goal of the game, but good puck handling by the Leafs on their own blue line. The shot by Todd Gill was deflected past Artur Zerbe, and the Leafs, with that power play goal they were looking for, take the 2-1 lead.
1: Great work, Dan, by the Leafs. What they did was they confused the Sharks at the top of the circle, and instead of shooting at Zerbe, they shot at the man who was to the immediate left of Artur Zerbe. That would have been Wendell Clark, and the Sharks allowed Wendell Clark to position inside of their defense. Had they stayed behind Clark, he would have never been able to get a stick on the puck, and that is a big goal.
0: 2-1 Toronto with 14:28 remaining in the third period. Sharks are back to full strength, and Toronto trying to capitalize on their momentum gain. Go right to the attack. Peter Zezel, poke checking the puck free. Zerbe plays it side of his goal, left it for Jeff Norton. Norton tosses up to Garpenlaw. Nice stick handling move on Berg. To Larion off at center. Drop pass, Makarov kicks it to Skates. Moves by Berg to center. Moves across the line. Couldn't get by Osborne. And it's poked free by Lefebvre, but he can't clear it. Kept in. Norton shoots one. Kick save made by goaltender Potvin. Garpenlaw from the left wing corner. Ringed it around the boards, but the Leafs intercept. They each just barely clear it past Ozilich and all the way down. Icing the count against the Leafs here. And with 13:42 to go in the third period, the Sharks are behind the eight ball. And finally, Chris, that power play for Toronto got clicking. And they put it in with Wendell Clark, getting his sixth goal of the playoffs, second of the game. Mironov and Gill the assists.
1: Well, you got to be so careful, Dan, in the third period when it comes to taking penalties and who you trip and where you put your stick. And that was just a killer to the Sharks.
0: And on the play, it was the veteran captain Wendell Clark going up against 19-year-old Vlasti Krupa. Krupa thought he played Clark the right way, but somehow the stick got in there. And that's just plain experience on Clark's part working it out.
1: Yeah, he muscled him away.
0: So it's 2-1 Toronto. 13:42 to go in this third period. And the faceoff in the Leafs zone, the left side of Potvin is won by Toronto, but Cronin streaking in from the left point kept it in play. Around the boards it goes. Baker holds it into the left point. His pass off a stick, and Eastwood will carry to center for the Leafs. A rink-wide feed, Andrechuk checked away by Moore. Had a man breaking in Whitney, but couldn't clear the zone. Shot by Andrechuk right on. Save is made by Zerbe from 55 feet out, and that was awfully dangerous. Eastwood and Cronin pushing and shoving as the Sharks skate from right to left. Whitney on the attack, cross the line, puts on the brakes and throws into the corner to the left side of Potvin. But the Leafs pick up the puck and throw it around the near boards. Whitney charges over. Airy hit pretty hard into Eastwood. Could have been an elbowing call against Airy, not called. The Leafs instead are able to clear it back to center ice. Sharks lift one in the air and send it back to Toronto's zone with 12:50 remaining in the third. Toronto 2, San Jose 1. The team's making line changes here as the Leafs float one all the way down on Zerbe. Tom Peterson eluding the check of Lacroix, tosses around the boards, and Zezel running into Duchesne in the Shark zone. Ellick, lead pass at center, knocked down by the Leafs, but Dolan recovers, crisscrosses with Peterson at the blue line of the Leafs now, tosses to his left into the corner to Potvin's right side. Duchesne working it free behind the net. Dolan has a man in front, Norton backhand shot, score! What a play by Jeff Norton as he got the pass from behind the net from O'Fallon. The Sharks, with 12:22 left, have tied the score at 2.
1: Great work by the Sharks defenseman, Jeff Norton, to come in and jump on an obvious miscue by the Toronto defense. Boy, did they misplay that puck completely. O'Fallon behind the back and between his legs. Norton saw him go to that move and attack on top of Felix Potvin. And for Norton, I believe that is his first goal of this series. It is, Dan, his first goal with the 4 assists now. Norton has 5 total points.
0: He beat Mark Osborne heading to the slot. Jeff Norton with a superior skating speed made it work for the Sharks. Tied at 2 here in the third period. Again, for the second time in this game, the Sharks have fought back. But now the Leafs move to the physical play, and Clark nails Ozilich back behind the goal. He poked it free, but back on the point. McCowan a drive, blocked in front. Ozilich spins and backhands to center. A race for the puck. Makarov gets around Makarov. Gets around McCowan. Across the line, Makarov drilled by Sylvain Lefebvre. And back the other way come the Leafs. Gilmore on the move across the line, sends to the slot, puck in people's skates, and Larionov reaches away from Norton and grabs the loose puck for the Sharks. 2-2 the score, 11:40 remaining in the third period. Sharks skating from right to left. Here's Jason Moore carrying it to the red line and flipping it in. And now the Sharks get a line change with Bob Airey, Ray Whitney, and Jamie Binker stepping on. Sean Cronin and Jason Moore are on D. Leafs behind their own goal have the puck. And Sylvain Lefebvre backhands up the right wing boards to the blue line of Toronto. But Wendell Clark circles back into his own zone. Gave it away to Baker, who winds up and shoots one in. Around the boards it goes. And back to center ice, knocked down by Jason Moore. And Moore is able to toss one inside the Leafs' territory. Left side of Potvin. Whitney into forecheck, heavily against McCowan. Knocks him down to the ice. No penalty called. And the Leafs will skate it out. Andrechuk to center. Met there by Duchesne. Floats a pass into the Shark zone. Urbe gives the puck away to Eastwood in the corner. But Cronin tying him up, not letting him do anything with it. Urbe back in the net now as three Sharks converge on the puck. And one of them, Tom Peterson, pokes to Whitney. Now across ice to Duchesne. He skates it out to center and dumps it around Rousen right inside the offensive zone. Potvin out of his net, plays it around the near side. 2-2 the score as Dolan intercepts a pass but can't do anything with the puck. 2-on-2 break now coming up for Toronto, but now a penalty is going to be called at the near side. Andrechuk is going to go to the penalty box. And the Sharks will have the man advantage. 2-2 the score. Golden opportunity for San Jose as they'll go on the power play when we come back. You're listening to Stanley Cup Playoff Hockey on the San Jose Sharks Radio Network. Dan Rusinowski along with Chris Collins back at Maple Leaf Gardens. The Sharks and Leafs are tied at 2 following Jeff Norton's first goal of the playoffs. And now San Jose with a power play as Dave Andrechuk in the box for the Leafs. Sharks off the faceoff, move back deep to their own zone. Rob Goodrow on 1 point will start the action. Hands off to his fellow point man, Tom Peterson. He skates it to center. Has Dolan on the right wing side, gives it to him and across the line. One-on-one against Ellett. Has a man in the slot and Jeff Odgers can't get the pass through. But Dolan comes to the near boards and hands to Todd Ellick. Ellick comes together with a couple of Leaf defenders, one of them being Gilmore. They poke it free. Goodrow on the point, winds up, shoots one. Through a screen, nice save by Potvin as Odgers setting up the traffic in front. And the Leafs clearing it all the way down with a minute and 15 seconds remaining on the penalty to Dave Andrechuk. Sharks put Larionov out there. Makarov also out there. Norton on defense along with Goodrow, but Goodrow's coming off. Bob Airey replaces Johan Garpenlof on the wing on this power play as the Leafs just dump it all the way down.
1: Leafs are experienced to killing penalties, one of the best defensive corps in the game, Dan, with 50 seconds left on the man advantage.
0: Sharks moving from right to left, and here's Ozilic. Headmans to Larionov at center. On the right side, trying to pass it. Wound up being an offside call against the Sharks because the Leafs deflected the puck. 44 seconds remaining in Andrechuk's penalty, and the Sharks and Toronto tied 2-2 with 9:16 to play in the third period.
1: Dan, Toronto took advantage of their power play advantage, the power play that they had last. They put the goal by Artur Zurbe. You've got to think that the Sharks want to get one here. They've been shut out so far by Potvin when it comes to the power play. Yeah, this would be a perfect time for it.
0: They've been shut out at Maple Leaf Gardens on the power play this whole series. They are in their fifth power play right now, which is their 14th of the series in this building. They're 0 for their first 13.
1: The bad thing that it sends, Dan, when you don't score is that Toronto, although they didn't want to take a penalty, is going to play tough, and I mean real tough. They're going to get the sticks up. They're going to whack a few people. They're going to get the elbows up because you can't score in the power play. What are you worried about then?
0: Haven't seen much of Baumgartner this third period, though, as the Sharks win the draw. Ozilinch taps on the left wing to Garpenlof, walks into the zone, angles it off the end board to the far side of the Toronto zone, and Makarov and Larionov have it there. 34 seconds left in the Sharks' power play as Larionov gives to Makarov. Side of the net. Angle drive right on. Save is made. Loose puck. Garpenlof going for the net. Got hit, but Potvin covering it up and play call.
1: Garpenlof looked like a runaway truck. He ran right into Jamie McCowan and went down and visited the red line, the goal line, for a little while. What a hit that was.
0: McCowan doing the job that he should.
1: And, yeah.
0: You know, this Toronto defense doesn't get enough credit. It really deserves a lot of credit for making the Leafs the great team that they are.
1: They really are, and they're afraid they may have to split up this year because they don't have the money to sign Bob Rouse, or they won't pay him what he wants.
0: Faceoff left side of Potvin. The puck goes toward the crease. Garpenlof knocking it down. Loose puck side of the net. Ozilinch's stick is held onto. No penalty called against Gartner. And Mike Gartner knocked it down and cleared it down the ice.
1: Well, I don't know, Dan. Those penalties right there are tough to call this late in the game. You're going to keep the whistle in your pocket.
0: Final 10 seconds, the Sharks' power play tie. Game tied at 2. The Sharks with one last rush up the ice. Have Makarov on it. Makes his move at the blue line on Gilmore. Lost it, though. The Leafs clear it. And that's it for the penalty to Andrechuk. Ozilinch loses control of the puck. But Norton back to cover up for his old mate. Sends around the boards. Gave it away. Gill on the near boards. Tries to center it. Broke his stick. Ozilinch gives it away. And Clark in front of the net misplayed the puck. He gets it in the corner, though. Gave it away to Ozilinch. And Ozilinch angles the puck off the boards, not out of the zone. Sharks better hurry here. They just barely get it to center. But now Norton gives it away. Could be a breakaway for Wendell Clark. But no, he's hit by Makarov. Great back check by Makarov to steal the puck and send a pass on the left to Larionov. 3-on-2 for the Sharks. Now it's a 3-on-3. Larionov crossing the line, but offside the cone against the Sharks. Oh, what action with the score tied 2-2 in the third period. 7:57 left. We'll be back in just a moment on the San Jose Sharks Radio Network.
2: 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Come at me, do it the Pepsi way.
3: Pepsi, I tell you more if you let me. My advice to you, I want you to be young, have fun, drink.

0: It's getting tense at Maple Leaf Gardens in Toronto. The score is tied 2-2 in Game 6. The Sharks leading the series 3-2. 7:57 left in the third. Jamie Baker out against Mike Eastwood of Toronto for the faceoff of the Maple Leafs blue line. And Eastwood wins the draw. Leafs have Ellett and Gill back on defense. Todd Gill lifts the puck into the air. It goes all the way into Artur Zerbe, but he wrists it up ice to Bob Airey. Has Whitney breaking on the right, trying to send the rink-wide pass to him, broken up instead by Ellett. Whitney gets it back and tosses into the zone. Airey and Gill fight forward in the corner, but the Leafs pick it up. Headman feed to Clark, and Clark carries it center for Toronto. For the Sharks line. Poke checked away by Baker, but not out. Kept in. Eastwood side of the net. Angle drive. Good chance for Toronto. It went wide. In the right wing corner of the Sharks zone, Baker lost the puck. Now it comes back to the left point. Stop. Ellett shoots it. Blocked now by Whitney. Comes around the board. Side of the Sharks net. Cronin fights for it. Borshevsky gets it behind the goal. Hit by Baker. Borshevsky stick handling. Sends it toward the slot. Cronin knocks it down and sends it up the right wing boards and out and down the ice.
1: Now, great work by Sean Cronin to keep a perfect eye on the puck, Dan.
0: 7 minutes to play. Third period. 2-2 the score here at Maple Leaf Gardens as the Leafs carry it out to center. Mark Osborne threw it in the air, knocked down. Peterson, headman for Dolan, couldn't get it off the right wing boards. And back in the Leafs zone, the Maple Leafs controlled it. They skate from left to right. And Berg at center, dumps into the Sharks zone, right side of Urbe. Krupa slamming into Mark Osborne, but Osborne worked it free. Ellick poke checked it away from Berg, and here come the Sharks. Dolan up the right wing side, carries to center, stops, leads it cross ice to Duchesne. Duchesne had a man ahead of the play and offside here in Todd Ellick. And so that allows the Leafs to gain control and lead it back to center ice. But Jeff Norton bats the puck down. Now over to Ulf Dahlin. Sends it off the left wing boards, and the Sharks change their line with 6:15 to go in the third period. The big line's out there. Larionov, Makarov, and Garpenlov. And they're forechecking on the Leafs as Toronto moves it out. Gartner carries it out to center on the right wing. Headman for Gilmore. Too far. Stop side of the Sharks net by Urbe. Left it for Sandis Ozilic. Watched by a forechecking Gartner. Ozilic pokes to the left wing side, and Garpenlov clears to center. Lefebvre knocks it down, though, and shoots it back the other way. Urbe stops it, leaves it for his defense. Ozilic up the boards, nearly gave it away to Andrychuk, but it went off the left wing boards and all the way down. This is icing against the Sharks with 5:42 to go in regulation time. And the faceoff upcoming deep in the San Jose zone. Not exactly what you want, because the way the Leafs are winning these draws, they could get a good scoring chance with just a drop of the puck.
1: That's so important, Dan, when you talk about faceoffs. One, Sharks have gotten a couple, but not enough tonight.
0: I'll tell you what, they'd rather have a faceoff, though, inside their own zone than Ozilic giving up the puck to Dave Andrychuk.
1: Talk about faceoffs. One, Sharks have gotten a couple, but not enough tonight.
0: I'll tell you what, they'd rather have a faceoff, though, inside their own zone than Ozilic.

0: Eastwood in the corner has a man open in front, and Andrechuk, but the pass went off his stick. Eastwood recovers, heads toward the goal, hit by Cronin. The Sharks trying to clear, they can't do it. Kept in by Gill. He bounced it off the boards. Urbe plays it, swings it around to the left wing side, and just out to center. A two-on-one break for the Sharks. Whitney and Airy moving up ice against Ellett. Here's Whitney across the line. In front, Airy shoots. Oh, it's high and wide. He missed the net by a country mile. A great scoring chance for Captain Bob Airy, but the game remains tied 2-2. Sharks have to maintain their coverage here as the Leafs float one into the San Jose zone. 4:50 remaining in the third period. Still tied 2-2. Loose on the far boards. Gilmore has it. Throws back behind the Sharks' net. Clark and Larionov fighting for it. Good check by Larionov. And Ozilinch winds it around the wrong way. And the Leafs keep it in on the left wing side. Gilmore throws behind the net. Now Moore and Gilmore come together. They hit each other. Clark comes up with a puck. Gilmore lost his helmet, but he's back into the action. In the left wing corner, the Sharks want a line change. Can't get one. Larionov to Ozilinch around the boards. Oh, he ran it to Gilmore. Skates. He steals the puck. He centers it, but nobody's there. The Sharks can't clear it. A shot from the point. Blocked by Whitney off of McCowan. Intense action as the Leafs putting on the pressure. Now Ozilinch loses to Gilmore behind the net. Sent over to the far side. Knocked down by Wendell Clark. He carries to the near boards. Sharks desperately trying to get it out. And a great poke check by Larionov. I should say Garpenlov. Knocks it away from Wendell Clark and relieves some pressure for a few seconds. Sharks get some new skaters on. But here comes Jamie McCowan to Berg. Screen shot from the point. Gloved by Urbe, and he'll save it with 3:54 to go in regulation time. And the game tied 2-2. We've got a break in the action. This is Playoff Hockey on the San Jose Sharks Radio Network. 3:54 to go in regulation time. The Sharks 2. The Maple Leafs 2. And a sellout crowd here at Maple Leaf Gardens getting into it. There's a face-off coming up deep in San Jose ice. Left side of Artur Zerbe. Ellick against Sezel. Pat DiPuzzo lines him up. Instructs the players. Gets him squared off. And now he's about to drop the puck. He does drop it. Ellick pressuring. But now a shot toward the net. Great play by Gartner. Missed the net, though. And the Sharks will break out. And Donlan on the right wing, throws it cross ice to Todd Ellick. Cross the line, winds up, shoots one, kick save made. Rebound, Ellick in the corner trying to center it, but Rouse blocked the puck. Donlan sweeps over, grabs it, has it in the offensive zone, but loses as he makes the move on Zezel. Here come the Leafs. 3-on-3, led by Zezel. Moves to his left, cross the line. Backhand pass goes off a stick, and Peterson recovers. 3.5 left, regulation, tied 2-2. Here's Tom Peterson, cross the line. Made a stick-handling move, but couldn't get by defenseman Bob Rouse. And so the Leafs will try to clear. They can't, as Airy kept it in. Great effort on the boards. They still fight for it. I think they're going to freeze it. They will, with 3:11 to play in regulation, and the game tied 2-2. You can cut the tension with a knife here at Maple Leaf Gardens. Both benches really, really tense right now.
1: Shots on goal in this period are 6-5 in favor of Toronto. In the game, it's 22-20, tied at 2. You couldn't ask for more excitement, Dan. What a game this has turned into.
0: Goals for the Sharks by Larionov and by Norton. Both Toronto goals by Wendell Clark. Right now, 3:11 left. Sharks going with Baker, Airy, and Jeff Odgers up front. Jason Moore and Sean Cronin on defense. Leafs going with Eastwood, Borshevsky, and Mike, I should say Dave Andrechuk up front. Back on defense, Ellett and Todd Gill. Leafs win the draw. They move it back behind their own net. Odgers forechecking from in front of the Leafs' goal. 3 minutes to play. Regulation time. Tied 2-2. And on the far side of the ice, Toronto trying to clear. Kept in by the Sharks for a moment, but Dave Ellett will carry it out. And Ellett, a smooth skater at center. Long shot blocked, and Urbe is going to take it off the boards and just cover it. Artur Zerbe, I think, is going to cover everything he sees right now anywhere remotely close to his goal crease.
1: And you have to, Dan. Think about Toronto's first goal in this game. Doug Gilmore, perfect pass off the left corner, comes right back out to Clark. Urbe not expecting it, wasn't set. It went past him for the first goal. So you've got to. You've got to be extra careful when it comes to giving up rebounds. Certainly not playing your game. You've got to go for it. But the rebounds have to be covered.
0: Again, it's Baker against Eastwood on this faceoff. And Eastwood has been doing a great job tonight in the circle. Again, it's to Artur Zerbe's left. A big draw with 2:45 to go, and the game tied 2-2. Puck is dropped. Sharks control it, but they poke to their near corner. Borshevsky beats Moore to it, centers it. Sean Cronin intercepts and throws around the boards to Bob Airy. Airy moves out in a two-man attack with Whitney.

0: across the line. Jeff Norton, who tied the game at the 7:38 mark of this third period, is handling it for the Sharks. Throws it ahead on the left, right wing side to Garpenloff, to center, on the right side and across the Maple Leaf line. Hit by Dave Ellett, and the puck skitters free. Sylvain Lefebvre will try to clear, and he just does. At center ice, Wendell Clark knocks it down, and here's a break for Toronto. Going for the net, Mike Gartner, as Clark knocks it down, but he's double-teamed by Ozilnich and Norton. Ozilnich comes up with a puck, but his head man pass for Makarov off the mark. Now Gartner back into the zone. Guns one, kick save made by Artur Zerbe with a minute 45 to go in regulation. Sharks skating from right to left. Here comes Larion off at center. He loses on the stick check to McCowan as he hits the Toronto line. Maple Leaf starting to move as the Sharks making a line change here. Ulf Dahlin corrals a pass, backhands it up off the boards and up into the seats as he tried to poke a headman pass to Larionov, but he gets a stoppage of play with 1:30 to go in regulation time, and the Sharks can finally complete the line change that Kevin Constantine wanted. But again, with the score tied 2-2, things are getting mighty, mighty interesting here in Toronto.
1: Certainly are. What a great game it has been, Dan. Back and forth, up and down the ice. The goaltenders have come up so big. Shots tonight, 23-21. Think about some of the shots that did not hit the net on both ends of the ice.
0: Well, Bob Airey with a great opportunity, 2-on-1 with 5.5 to go. Just missed the goal. He tried to go to the top corner on Felix Potvin. Missed by a country mile.
1: Part of the game.
0: Ellick, Duchesne, and Dahlin up front for the Sharks. Krupa and Peterson back on defense. And off the faceoff, the Maple Leafs win it. Minute 26 remaining in the third period. Todd Gill, with the score tied 2-2, has it behind his own net. Sharks forecheck, but Gill sends it up the boards. Kept in. Nice play by Krupa. His angle pass off the boards, though, was taken back by Toronto. They only got out of the zone for a moment. Dahlin gets it back. Lead pass Duchesne. Walks in. Shoots one. Oh, what a save by goaltender Potvin as he sticked it aside. 1:05 remaining in regulation. Here come the Leafs. Bill Berg hit by Krupa as he gets to the Sharks line. He falls to the ice, and that's a great check by Krupa. 1 minute to play in the period. Sharks skating it out. Ellick loses the puck at his own blue line. It goes back to the Sharks zone. Krupa chasing it with Osborne. And Krupa protects the puck. Got it to Peterson. Sharks send it along the boards and out to center. Airey cleared the zone with 43 seconds left. But Gilmore is out there. And now the Sharks trying to get Whitney out there. They do. He's got the puck. Loses on the pump check, but Cronin knocks it back to the Leafs line. 34 seconds left in regulation. Here's a lead pass for Gilmore. Checked by Baker. Baker clears it off the boards and out to center. But still tied 2-2. 25 seconds to go. Leafs dumping into the Sharks zone. Jason Moore has it. Nice soft pass to Whitney. Checks it. Loses it to Clark. And Gartner gets it back. Lead for Gilmore. 15 seconds left. Winds up. Shoots one wide of a net. 10 seconds left. Sharks can't clear. Rounce a drive behind the net. Gilmore to Gartner. Now to Gilmore back behind the net. 8 seconds to play as Gilmore stick handles around the boards. 5 seconds left in regulation time. Moore grabs it and he clears it. We're going to get the overtime here at Maple Leaf Gardens in Game 6. And what action to end the regulation time as we are tied 2-2. And Chris Collins, for the first time in San Jose Sharks history, in what could be a deciding game, we will have a 20-minute sudden death overtime.
1: What outstanding play there. And how about, just for a second, Doug Gilmore in the last 30 seconds? He was amazing. He was cherry-picking at the blue line. The Sharks saw it. Somehow he got back on Dan, took what looked to be a two-line pass, made it a one-line pass, then came behind Urbe and set up all kinds and created all kinds of havoc. Boy, these are just the top stars in the world at the top of their game. What action.
0: All right, now we got to do a little business and tell our network affiliates exactly how we're going to handle this, because it's not like a regular season overtime at all. Instead of having a two-minute break and a five-minute sudden-death overtime to try and decide this thing, they have a complete intermission. And we remind our affiliates that we will go into overtime mode. As far as our log is concerned, the Sharks will have 15 minutes to sit in their dressing room to think about what's going on. They will come back onto the ice after the ice has been cleared by the Zamboni. And we will have a 20-minute sudden-death overtime period, which will only be the first one. This is going to go on until it's over. If the Sharks can score the next goal, they will go on in the Stanley Cup playoffs, and they will face the Vancouver Canucks. If the Toronto Maple Leafs get the next goal, we'll have a Game 7 here at Maple Leaf Gardens on Saturday. Either way, it has been an exciting series, and we will have more for you right after this two-minute timeout on the San Jose Sharks Radio Network.
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0: Welcome back to Maple Leaf Gardens. I'm Dan Rusinowski along with Chris Collins, and now it's time for a first in San Jose Sharks history. Sudden death overtime. 20 minutes of sudden death overtime in the playoffs against Toronto. If the Sharks can score in the overtime, they will win the series. If the Leafs can score in the overtime, there will be a Game 7 in this same building on Saturday. This is intense, Chris Collins, and it's what makes playoff hockey special. Right now, we've got a face-off at center ice. Jamie Baker out there winning the draw, and the Sharks float one all the way down on goal with Jason Moore getting the backhander down, but it'll be knocked down by goaltender Felix Pontvan, and overtime is underway. 2-2 the score. The Leafs tossing it all the way down the ice. Could be icing here as Bill Berg goes down. Touch is made by Cronin. Berg, it looked like, got a stick to the face from Jason Moore. He was trying to draw a penalty, it appears, but referee Bill McCreary calling nothing. And only 19 seconds into overtime, the Sharks gain a major advantage in an icing call and a face-off in the Toronto zone.
1: I would be surprised to see both these teams do anything else other than wait for the perfect chance, then dump it. The only thing that would not surprise me, Dan, is if Gilmore got out here, Doug Gilmore, and started to ad-lib on his own. He has had a tremendous game, only one shot on goal. You would think he would have had 20 shots on goal the way he's playing tonight.
0: While overtime goes on, we'll tell you about how other overtime games this playoff season have occurred. The Leafs have been involved in two of them. They've won one here in this building, and they've lost one. Face off right side of Felix Pontvan. Baker against Zezel. Puck drop. Ray Whitney has it for the Sharks, but he loses on the check to Todd Gill, and the Leafs clear to center. Ray Whitney back checking, grabs the puck. Sharks toss it back the other way. It's in the left wing corner of the Toronto zone, and Bob Airey moves into forecheck. He applies the hit on Todd Gill. Sharks trying to get the puck on the near side. Sandis Oslund's kept it in for a moment, but the Leafs clear it. And Jeff Norton back at his own blue line handles the puck for the Sharks. Larionov, Garpenlof, and Makarov are coming on. But Norton's pass this time went the wrong way. Gilmore steps on for Toronto. Here's Osborne with it, shooting into the Sharks zone off the boards. Bill Berg trying to fire it. Sent back behind the net. Gilmore reached for it, couldn't get it, and here comes Sandis Oslund up the ice. Clear to center to Garpenlof. Underway in overtime as the Sharks moving from left to right. Game tied at two. Next goal will win it, whether it's scored by either team. Here's Makarov to Garpenlof. Shoots, hit the post! Johan Garpenlof hits the post with a slap shot from 55 feet out that had Pontvan beaten. That's what overtime is. A game of tense inches and centimeters. And Garpenlof came awfully close to winning this game for the Sharks. Still tied 2-2. Minute and a half gone by in overtime. Leafs getting into their own zone as the Sharks making a line change. And the crowd urging Toronto on. San Jose forechecking. Ulf Dahlin has it on the near boards. Stops the puck. Tries to give it to Todd Ellick. But back-checking, Wendell Clark has it. And he clears to center. Nice move on Dahlin. Here's Clark being checked by Duchesne. Tries the slap shot. Blocked by Vlasti Krupa. Krupa hitting Clark in the corner. Gilmore trying to work it free now to Urbay's right. Overtime hockey here at Maple Leaf Gardens. Game is tied. The next goal will win it. Todd Ellick has the puck for the Sharks, sends around the boards, and it just barely stays in play. But Todd Ellick knocks it down, and here he streaks to center. On the left wing side, and across the line, has a drop pass coming to Duchesne. He's going for it. He gives him the pass. It goes through, but it's kept in by Cronin. Stick handles, backhand shot toward the net, deflected wide by the Leafs defense. Couple of close chances for the Sharks early in overtime. We are 2 minutes and 20 seconds gone by. And right now, the Leafs skating from right to left have a chance. Eastwood, side of the net, tries to center it. Cronin clears it away. Whitney controls it behind Urbay to Peterson. Lost the puck. Haul down. Eastwood has a man in front. He goes for the wraparound, but Urbay checks it away and dives on the puck to get a stoppage in his own zone.
1: Oh, what action by the Sharks. Garpenlof, 55 feet out, rings the right post to Felix Pontvan. Then Sean Cronin comes in, steps around two players nicely, throws a backhander. It hit his own men in front of the net. Then down the opposite end of the ice, Ray Whitney can't find the puck. He spins by it, and Eastwood comes in and puts a couple of nice moves. Urbay has to come out, stick check it, then dive and freeze it.
0: 17-24 to go in the first overtime period. And yes, if this game is tied at the end of the 20 minutes, we will continue. And we will continue until this game is decided by somebody. The longest overtime in the history of the National Hockey League playoffs was six overtimes. Mud Brunetto. In a game between Montreal Maroons and Detroit Red Wings, scored for Detroit in that one. Face-off right side of Arturis Urbay. Game 6 of the playoffs. If the Sharks score, they win the series. If Toronto scores, they stay alive. Right now, nobody's staying alive in the faceoff circle as Baker got tossed out. At least it appears so. Bob Airy is going to slowly make his way into the circle to take the draw against Peter Zezel. Right side of Arthur Zerbe. 2-2 the score. And the puck will be dropped. It is taken by Toronto. Ellett on the point. Shoots it through a screen. Deflected up into the seats. Zerbe never saw it. Face off inside the San Jose zone. Jamie Baker out there with Jeff Hodgers and Captain Bob Airy. Zezel, Baumgartner, and Berg responding for Toronto. And again, Zezel wins the draw. On the point, Ellett cross ice. Gill a drive. It's blocked in front. Cronin with a great effort tries to clear Canuck. Kept in by Gill. Shoots one. Blocked by Bob Airy. As he gets the puck caught in his pads and stops the action with 2:48 gone by in the first overtime period.
1: Dan, there may be a reason why people are wondering. The Shark forwards are throwing themselves in front of the puck. One reason is Toronto's had a couple of goals from the point in this series. True, some have been on the power play, but they have been deadly when it comes to hitting the net from the blue line.
0: Best chance of the overtime so far, though, for Johan Garpenlof. He hit the post, beating Felix Potvin on a pass from Sergei Makarov. Baker against Zezel on the draw again as Airy and Baumgartner jostle for position. And the linesman Randy Mitten stops them. They continue to battle it out. Puck drop controlled by the Sharks. And Jason Moore carries it out to center. Has a man on the right wing in Jeff Hodgers, but instead dumps it into the offensive zone. Hodgers pursues. Leafs get it. Wind it around. And they clear it. All the way down. Norton's got to hurry. Otherwise, the Sharks are going to get beat here for the icing. And Norton just gets there ahead of Bill Berg and makes the touch. The faceoff will come back all the way inside the Toronto zone.
1: Good work by Jeff Norton, who's had a strong last period and a half. The Shark defensemen have been called on a lot in this series, Dan. That's because they've got to get the puck past the blue line when those Toronto forwards want to stand up the San Jose forwards.
0: Toronto's been involved in two overtime games. They've won one, they've lost one. And there have been several other OT games this season in the NHL. The longest one involving Buffalo and New Jersey. Dave Hannon of the Sabres scoring 65 minutes and 43 seconds into overtime. That's a whole other game.
1: Boy, that was a wild affair, wasn't it?
0: And that's how long this game can go, too. It's off the faceoff. It winds up in the seats in the Maple Leaf bench. And so we have a stoppage. Faceoff deep in Toronto ice upcoming. And the Sharks' top line is out there. This is just a great battle, Chris. Larionov against Gilmore. The two leading assist makers in the NHL playoffs. Right now, Larionov wins the draw. Ozolin slap shot blocked by Clark. Ozolin's great effort keeps it in. Stick handles on the boards. Has Larionov in front. Can't get him the puck. Larionov does. Backhand shot off a skate. Hit Potvin and went wide. Sharks keep the rebound in and the pressure on. Norton rings it around the boards. But the Leafs tap it back the other way and out. And it goes all the way down. No icing on the play as Zerbe stops it back behind his own net. 16:20 to go in the first overtime period. The game is tied at two. And the Sharks just tap it out to center ice. Sylvain Lefebvre knocks it down and throws it back to Sharks territory. Wendell Clark with two goals tries the angle drive blocked by Ozilinch. But Clark gets the puck back to Gilmore in the corner. Checked by Makarov. Makarov to Clark. Wings it around the boards to the far side and Lefebvre will keep it in. On his backhand, he pushes to the corner, but Makarov picks up and throws it out. Sharks have a 3-on-2. Here they are. Ozilinch up to Larionov on the right. Has Garpenlof breaking for the goal. In front to Ozilinch. He threw it back to Larionov. Why didn't he shoot the puck? Makarov on the point drives it. It's wide of a net, and it winds up in the seats. The question on everybody's mind is, why didn't Sandis Ozilinch shoot the puck? He had it perfectly placed in the slot, and he didn't.
1: Well, Dan, only the shadow knows for sure. That was amazing passing by the Sharks top line, 1-2-3, and it showed that the Toronto team was a bit too deep. They were too far in, and the Sharks were able to break out and almost make him pay for it. Toronto was involved in some overtimes last year, Dan. Do you remember Toronto beat LA 3-2? Glenn Anderson got the overtime win. That was, of course, in the conference finals, and they had Wayne Gretzky win in overtime, 5-4. So this is a team that is familiar, like you said, not only last year and this year.
0: Face off, left side of Felix Potvin. Todd Ellick wins the draw. Back on the left point, stopped by Krupa. Cross ice Peterson shoots it through a screen. It's wide. In the near corner, Eastwood hit by Dahlin as there's a collision in the slot. Ulf Dahlin with the puck, heading back behind the goal. Has a wraparound attempt, trying to center it, but it hit Bob Rouse's skate. And so the Leafs able to dodge that bullet and break to center. Andrew Chuck dumps into the Shark zone. 15:20 to go in the first overtime period. And the Sharks pick up, try to clear, can't do it. But now they'll get it out as Peterson rushes to center. Another three-man attack for the Sharks as Peterson across the line is offside. That's because he made that extra stick-handling move, and Gaetan Duchesne was caught in the zone.
1: Well, certainly the Sharks have had their go of it here, Dan, in overtime. They really have been the aggressor. I don't know if that is a rope-a-dope technique that Toronto is showing right now. Probably not, because Potvin has faced some really strong shots here. Whatever the Sharks are doing, they have to keep it up. They cannot allow Doug Gilmore and Dave Andrechuk to dictate this game like they did during the regular time tonight.
0: This broadcast brought to you in part by Cold Filtered Miller Genuine Draft. Get out of the old. Get into the cold. A face-off just outside the Maple Leafs blue line. Sharks 2, Leafs 2. 15-12 left in sudden death. And the Sharks win the draw. Jason Moore guns it in. Back behind the net, Todd Gill with it, being pursued by Bob Airy. He tries to clear it up by Berg. Centers toward the slot, knocked down by Zezel in the corner now. He tried to feed it out toward his wingman, Berg, but Berg is hit by Cronin. Now back behind the net, Andrechuk interfered with by Moore. No penalty is going to be called here. Now the Sharks able to clear to center with 5.5 gone by in sudden death. And meanwhile, the confrontation continues. Back behind the San Jose net, Andrechuk and Moore pushing and shoving. That won't bring a result in any penalties. And the crowd booing. They wanted Jason Moore to go off for interference or roughing, but it won't be called. And the only thing that would occur is the Leafs will get the offside and they'll move the faceoff out.
1: Dan, the fans, of course, going to cheer for the home team, but both players were tired. They both had each other wrapped up. They know they're going to get a play called.
0: Like to remind Sharks fans that if the Sharks happen to win tonight, tickets for games marked G and H, which would be games 3 and 4 of a conference final round, will go on sale tomorrow morning at 10 o'clock at the Arena Ticket Office, at Bass Ticket Centers, or by calling Bass Charge. Those two games only, and only, of course, if the Sharks win. Win or lose, this has been a classic game. 14-18 to go in the first overtime period. Sharks and Leafs tied at 2. Igor Larionov pokes it out of the zone. Good job by Ozilinch. He got it out to center. Now the Wendell Clark gives it away. And here comes Johan Garpenlof with the puck. 1 against 3. Garpenlof carried to the blue line and wristed it in. Potvin stopped it side of his crease and left it for Jamie McCowan. Watched by Makarov, but threw up the boards. Up the middle of the ice, I should say, to Clark. Lead pass, Gilmore, offside the call against Toronto. Linesman Randy Mitten was right there, and the crowd didn't like it, but it was a good call.
1: Well, Mitten blew the last play up there, Dan, where Gardner was 2 feet offsides in front of Gilmore because he was hidden behind the Sharks defenseman Jeff Norton. So I think Mitten was making up on that one. A little bit closer, but still offsides.
0: 13:52 to go in sudden death overtime. The first sudden death overtime period in Sharks playoff history. The game is tied at 2, and the next goal will win it for either team.
1: Well, you'd hate to see those couple of moves down the ice. Garpenlof hitting the post and Ozilinch missing that shot, not taking it, hurt this team. That was really something. The first 6 minutes of this period dominated by the Sharks.
0: 6:08 gone by in the first overtime. Faceoff controlled by San Jose. Vlasti Krupa walks back behind his own net and puts on the brakes. Watched by a forechecking Borshevsky. Krupa exchanges passes now with Todd Ellick and throws the pass to center to Duchesne. A lead for Peterson. Sharks skating from left to right. Drop pass Donnan. Long drive blocked by the Leafs defense. Peterson gets the rebound side of the net. Duchesne kicks it and skates out to the slot. But Dave Ellick gobbles up the puck and throws it on the right to Borshevsky. Three-man attack for Toronto. Borshevsky crossed the red line. Shoots one in. Right side of Urbe. Now back behind the net. Peterson guns it around the boards. And Dolan stops it. He stick handles in his own zone. Cross ice pass to Krupa. Walks out to center. Went it off, bounced it off the skates of Gilmore. Gilmore is able to poke it back to the Sharks zone again with 13:05 left in the first overtime period. Sharks clear it out of the zone barely. 2-2 the score. Dolan at the end of his shift. Lost it on the check. Duchesne gets it back. And he fires it into the Toronto zone. Sharks pick their top line out there quickly as Larionov plays defense against Osborne on the right wing. Meanwhile, Toronto moving at center. Rouse fires it into the San Jose zone. Urbe playing it and guns it around the left wing boards. Loose there, kept in by the Leafs. It winds up in front of Urbe. He deflects to Ozilinch at the near side. Sharks try to clear, can't do it. Bouncing puck at the blue line, knocked down by Eastwood. Sent out in front, Berg loses on the check to Larionov. Eastwood kept it in. Bad shot in front, blocked down by Ozilinch, and here come the Sharks. Up ice comes Makarov. Nice little move there as he slipped by Eastwood and across the line, lead past Norton, knocks it down, throws to the slot, but only Osborne was there for Toronto to intercept. Sharks have four players back skating, playing defense, as 12:13 remains in the first overtime period. The Leafs cleared it down. Ozilinch lost the puck. He's got a circle back into his own zone as Gilmore pursues on the forecheck. Ozilinch stopped it, barely put it out to center. Larionov goes cross ice, and Garpenlof guns it in. That gives the Sharks time to make a line change, as Baker, Airy, and Odgers are out there with Cronin and Moore on defense. Leafs have Gilmore, along with Andrechuk and Gartner, Lefebvre and McCowan on D. And Moore with a good play on the blue line, held it in the zone on the offensive side. Another good play by Moore, but this time it got caught in his pads and skipped out to center. But Jamie Baker is there, and Baker slaps it into the Toronto zone. Good hit there by Odgers on McCowan as the Sharks can't keep it in. Gilmore breaks up the ice past Cronin. Now Airy getting back 2-on-2 break. Here's Cronin to Andrechuk, shooting, the puck gets wide of Artur Zerbe. The two guys you want to have it for Toronto had a great chance, but Andrechuk's drive missed the net. Now Airy hit by Gartner on the far side of the ice, but the Sharks' captain pokes it out to the point. Kept in, rouse a drive off the side of the net. Gilmore behind the goal, has Zerbe down, they score!

0: The Toronto Maple Leafs, in the first overtime period in Sharks history, win it 3-2. And stay alive, there will be a Game 7 on Saturday. The time of the winning goal, 8 minutes and 53 seconds. And the play behind the net, made by Doug Gilmore, the man who's done it for the Leafs all season long. I think, Chris, that it was deflected by Mike Gartner in the slot. He ought to get credit for the game-winning goal.
1: Yeah, Hervé had some tough times there, Dan, because the Sharks did not clear the puck out to the side. The puck kept coming up in front of Archer's ear, Hervé, and there was no chance for him really at all because he had Leafs on both sides.
0: Eight minutes and 53 seconds of overtime, and it's over just as quickly as that. The Sharks with a couple of chances early, but the Maple Leafs with a game-winning goal and the play back behind the Sharks' net. Doug Gilmore and Mike Gartner doing their thing. Hervé did the splits as Gilmore threw it in front, and Gartner the game-winning goal. Veteran Mike Gartner has scored over 600 goals. That's one of his bigger ones. As the series is now tied at three wins apiece, and it will stay right here at Maple Leaf Gardens for another two nights. We'll be on the air on Saturday with Game 7 of this best of seven. It'll be at 4:45 Bay Area time. And Chris, for a first overtime, the Sharks with a couple of good chances, but a prime illustration of how you've got to convert when you have the opportunity.
1: Really, they had two or three prime chances, Dan, where they had Potvin out of position. You've got to throw the puck there. Plus, Toronto's been here. They waited. They did not break. Unfortunately, the goal, Gartner was even with the goal line when he threw it at Hervé. It hit Herbe's stick and bounced over and went between his legs, which were split into the net.
0: This hurts a lot more to a team than does a 7-1 blowout or an 8-3 loss. The Sharks will have to stay focused and stay tough.
1: Yeah, they're certainly going to have to forget about this. I don't know how you forget about this, Dan, and come back on Saturday night and try to somehow manhandle Wendell Clark, Doug Gilmore, and the Toronto Maple Leafs. They proved they can put the puck by Potvin. But you just don't know how much energy was zapped in this overtime, Dan. We saw it really hurt Calgary in their series against Vancouver. These overtime goals really can be a point of contention.
0: Final score in overtime. Toronto 3, San Jose 2. The series is tied at three wins apiece. Chris Collins and I will be back with a postgame report following next after this message on the San Jose Sharks Radio Network.
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0: Game 6 is in the history books for the San Jose Sharks in their series against Toronto. At the 8:53 mark of sudden death overtime, a goal by Mike Gartner set up by top scorer in the playoffs, Doug Gilmore, wins it for the Maple Leafs. And what an effort by the Sharks. They ended up getting outshot by Toronto 24-22. And Chris Collins, just an unbelievable end to a game.
1: That really was. The Sharks fought well, but unfortunately, it's always what you said, Dan, an ugly play that usually does you in when both teams play a real tight game and a beautiful game, and they did today. Both the teams fighting till the bitter end. The goal came even from the goal line. Now, we don't see Archer's Hervé give up too many goals when the player shoots from the goal line at an angle. Archer's was in the splits because the Sharks' defense had blown it to his right. He looked to his left before he could finish looking. Gartner fired a low, hard shot at Archer's stick, which was protecting the hole between his legs. It went over the stick between his legs. That was the overtime goal that won it. We're tied now at three games apiece. Game 7, Saturday night.
0: Again, the final score in overtime. Toronto 3, the Sharks 2, and so the series is tied at three wins apiece.
3: The ping of that crossbar still rings in the minds of Sharks fans and players all over the world. I hope you enjoyed that skate down memory lane. I'm Dan Rusinowski. Thanks a lot for joining us for this episode of Classic Sharks.
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3: 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Game 6 at Maple Leaf Gardens in Toronto. The Sharks and the Maple Leafs. San Jose with a 3-2 lead in the best of 7 series. 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
2: 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And by Southwest Airlines. 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
0: Welcome to Maple Leaf Gardens in Toronto for what San Jose Sharks players, coaches, and fans hope is the deciding game of their Western Conference semifinal series against the Toronto Maple Leafs. Game 6 comes to you with the Sharks holding a 3-2 edge, and a win would catapult the team into the NHL's Final Four. The problem is that this series has been a roller coaster ride for Coach Kevin Constantine and company. It seems that every other game, the pendulum just keeps swinging in the opposite direction. That's one of the subjects we'll talk about with Kevin tonight on Coach's Chalkboard. But first, this message from the San Jose Sharks Radio Network. It's Game 6 of the Best of 7 series between the San Jose Sharks and the Toronto Maple Leafs here at Maple Leaf Gardens. And it's also another edition of Coach's Chalkboard with Kevin Constantine. Kevin, the pendulum has been a big part of this series. Every other game, it seems, one or the other team has the upper hand. Artur Zerbe said before game number 5 that the Sharks had to be like a rubber ball and bounce back. The problem is, how do you stop the bouncing?
6: Well, we're not trying to do anything different in any of the games we're playing. So there is certainly not by our design. I mean, we'd like to win every game we play. We said that from the beginning of the year. We go into a hockey game, we play to win. We would have to say that game 1 we had a decent outing. Game 2 we weren't sharp at all. Game 3 we had a pretty good game and won. Game 4 we started the game out very good. I didn't think our team at all had any let up at all in game 4, but first couple bounces and breaks went to Toronto, and the score was 3-0 by the end of the first period, and that obviously is going to change the complexion of the game. But I thought our effort as far as starting games and being prepared we were ready to play games 3, 4, and 5. We were able to win 2 of those. So hopefully that pattern continues. You know, the puck isn't round, and there's always going to be bounces in the game, and you have to live with that. Game 4 was an example. But as long as our effort's there, then we can't worry about the bounces. We'll try to make as many bounces go our way by working hard, but that's what we have to do. We have to show up, play as hard as we can, and wait the results in peace.
7: During the course of the regular season, the Sharks achieved their goal of being a better road team. And in the first round of the playoffs against Detroit in Game 6, it seemed, and maybe this is totally wrong on my part, but it seemed to me anyway, that there was somewhat of an adjustment period of getting out of that great atmosphere at San Jose Arena and getting back on the road. How do you feel about this one?
6: Well, I think our players are ready to play. I mean, this also provides excitement. It's a different type of excitement. It's always better to have the home crowd cheering you on and supporting you. It gives you extra energy and gives you momentum. Maybe even makes a referee make one call during the game in your favor, and you don't get that benefit on the road. But this is still a very exciting place to play hockey. It's Maple Leaf Gardens. Much of hockey history has happened in this building. And if you know hockey and you've been around hockey for a while, there is a much better setting to win a round of playoffs in Maple Leaf Garden. If you were to write a script, pick a building that you want to win a round in playoffs in, this would be one of the top buildings in the world to win a round of National Hockey League playoff action. So it's still an exciting arena, not as supportive, obviously, as our own building, but we're excited to be in Maple Leaf Garden.
0: It's Coach's chalkboard from Maple Leaf Gardens in Toronto. Game 6 of the best of 7 series between the Sharks and the Toronto Maple Leafs. I'm Dan Rusinowski, inviting you to stay tuned for the Sharks Shots on Goal contest coming up next on the San Jose Sharks Radio Network.
8: It's time for the Sharks Shots on Goal contest, brought to you by Southwest Airlines. Fly Southwest Airlines. It's just plain smart.
0: Yes, it's that time again. Time for the Sharks Shots on Goal contest. We're going to figure out how many shots the Sharks will take in Game 6 of the best of 7 playoff series against Toronto. Wilf Dufour of Sunnyvale, California. Kind of sounds like he used to play junior for the old Toronto Marlies. He's our Shots on Goal contestant. Good luck, Wilf. You think the Sharks will take 26 shots on goal. If you are correct, you'll receive 2 tickets good anywhere Southwest Airlines flies. We've had a couple of excited winners this season. Maybe Wilf Dufour of Sunnyvale can be one, too, on the Sharks Radio Network.
8: To participate in the Shark Shots on Goal contest, send a postcard with your name, address, telephone number, and Shots on Goal guest to Shark Shots on Goal Contest, 525 West Santa Clara Street, San Jose 95113. Cards will be selected at random. And remember, if your card is selected and your guess is correct, you'll win a pair of round-trip tickets on Southwest Airlines. Southwest Airlines, just plain smart.
0: Coach's chalkboard continues from Maple Leaf Gardens in Toronto, where tonight the Sharks have a golden opportunity to, yes, win the series against the Toronto Maple Leafs in something less than 7 games. Sharks fans aren't used to all of this excitement, as it's been just unbelievable all the way through the season, Chris Collins. But what a chance to win before the final game of a 7-game series? Unbelievable.
1: It is unbelievable. I asked Dan this off the air, and I think you should answer it. You were here for a 2-1 victory in the last month of the season. Of course, Damian Rhodes was into goal for Toronto. But when the Sharks won that game 2-1, thanks to the play, inspired play of Larionov and Slava Butsayev and what have you, did you have any dream that you would be sitting here in a 6th and potential 7th game in the second round of the NHL playoffs?
7: Well, Jerry Wilson, our onside engineer, said I would be, so I guess I got to go along with him.
1: Well, that's because he likes those American Bucks.
0: Well, as usual, you can tell that it's just a typical night at Maple Leaf Gardens. The fans starting to stream in. The Sharks are probably as loose as we've been the last 2.5 minutes here, Chris, and it's probably good that they are so, because you may recall that in Game 6 against Detroit, they came out a little bit tight, and they ended up losing big.
1: Yeah, and one of the big significant things that happened in that game, Dan, is they came out and had 2 immediate chances to score on goalie Chris Osgood. They were rejected, and Detroit came down and started to pile up the goals. I think tonight, here at Maple Leaf Gardens, in this game, they have to come out and play their regular game, see what Toronto has. I think Toronto's going to come out with elbows up. I think they're going to come up with arms flying. I think Wendell Clark's going to come out here, because they've said it. This is their Game 7. They have to win this thing, and they are approaching it this way. They weren't talking to any media today. They were all in foul moods, and you know that's going to translate onto the ice. You can reject that kind of mood, though, by putting a couple by them, by making them overplay.
0: It's really funny how the media have treated this series. It's very similar to what we saw in Detroit with everybody saying, how dare the Maple Leafs lose three games to the San Jose Sharks and be in this position? And we see very little credit given to the Sharks organization.
1: Yeah, and I think that's a good thing for the players and for the organization because they can respond to that. In Detroit, it was a different kind. The fans had seen them, and I hate to use the word choke because I don't think professional athletes choke. The fans had seen them lose a series the year before. Toronto fans had all these expectations that this was going to be the team that could compete in the Stanley Cup final. They may yet, but the point is they're facing elimination now, and they haven't taken to it too kindly.
0: This is Game 6 of the best of seven, and as we've told you a couple times already since we signed on, the Sharks lead 3-2. A win tonight here in Toronto will, in fact, clinch the series and send the Sharks on to Vancouver for the next round on Monday. But the word Vancouver has been nowhere near the Sharks' dressing room. Kevin Constantine, as you can probably tell from an earlier stage of our show, is very focused.
1: Yeah, he certainly is. If you missed it, he told Dan, hey, Sharks don't have to and won't make any significant changes for this game. Subtle changes, yes, that's our own team's business. Obviously, you don't give away your subtle changes. Drastic, no way. So they're focusing on playing the same type of hockey game.
0: And you'll have the same lineup in action for the Sharks in Game 6, but the Maple Leafs making some changes, as Pat Burns said. He was embarrassed by the play of Rob Pearson in the third period when he went after Sandis Ozilinch in Game number 5 at the arena, and he has elected to keep Pearson out of the game. And in comes Eric Lacroix, who, well, he was just recalled today from St. John's, Newfoundland, the American Hockey League affiliate of the Toronto Maple Leafs, and he will be in action for his first National Hockey League playoff game.
1: Lacroix is the type of player, Dan, that at St. John's, and the reason they brought him up here, he likes to hit. Hits everything that moves on the ice. Lacroix stands 6'1", 200 pounds, shoots left-handed from Montreal, Quebec. As the guy, his stats in the regular season, 15 goals, 19 assists, 34 points, only 59 penalty minutes. He was drafted by Toronto in 1990. This has been his only NHL team, so he's going to come up. His message tonight is get a young guy here who hasn't really seen the playoffs, doesn't really care. He wants to hit everything that moves in a teal jersey.
0: And it just goes to show you Pat Burns is interested in just getting the right equation put together. I mean, he's tried everything but take the team out to dinner more than once. He's even done that.
1: Well, I don't know if it's that, Dan. Look, this is a good team they're playing. Both teams mirror one another, and if the Toronto fans didn't realize it, their team was 0-2-2 against San Jose during the regular season. No matter what happens in this series from here until it ends, the fact is the Sharks are an evenly matched team with Toronto.
0: There are going to be a couple of other lineup changes, too, for Coach Pat Burns and the Maple Leafs, but we won't know until game time exactly. The usual scratches will be out. Kent Manderville, Drake Berehowski, and Mike Krushelnicki as usual, but John Cullen did a lot of warm-ups with the Leafs. The veteran centerman might play in replacement of Ken McRae, who hasn't been a major factor. And a couple of other recalls. Yannick Perreault, a 100-point scorer in St. John's of the AHL recall, will not play today, but if the series does go to a Game 7, he might see action. And goaltenders Pat Jablonski and left wing Chris Govedaris also recalled. Again, they're really here to send a sort of a message, maybe a kick in the butt to the Toronto players.
1: I'll tell you this, Dan, quickly. In practice this morning, John Cullen was very boisterous, if you will. He wanted to play. He told assistant coach Mike Murphy, get me into the lineup tonight. I heard him screaming on the ice. I was sitting 12 rows back. I want to play tonight. I can make this thing happen. Apparently it told him, well, you're not going to play. Then we see him warming up. So maybe Mike Murphy went to Pat Burns and said, look, Cullen really wants to play. I have a gut feeling about it.
0: We'll see if he does. And in the meantime, Coach's Chalkboard will continue with headman Kevin Constantine back to join us right after this on the San Jose Sharks Radio Network. Coach's Chalkboard continues from Maple Leaf Gardens, where tonight the Sharks seek to wrap up their series with the Toronto Maple Leafs in Game 6 of the Best of 7. I'm Dan Rusinowski, along with Sharks head coach Kevin Constantine. Kevin, a couple of the heroes on the Sharks in the last outing were the obvious ones, the Sergei Makarovs and the Igor Larionovs in that top unit. What suddenly gets a line like that just untracked? I mean, I know we talk about the pressure and about the fact that they're up for the biggest games of the season, but it seemed that Toronto had checked them pretty well during the course of the series. Was it something that they noticed or anything different that they do to get them going like that?
6: No, I think you could probably talk about a couple of things in relation to their success. One would be the ability to put one of their first scoring opportunities in. They played a very good game in Game 4. They had about four good scoring chances early in the game, and Felix Potvin was on top of his game and stopped them. And or we might have been talking about Game 4 of them playing that way. So the next thing would probably be just pride on their part. They hadn't gotten any points in three consecutive games, and they're far too good of players to accept that type of performance. And I think the pride just simply took over, and they played a great game. And fortunately, they were able to get goals. You can play good and not get results. You can play good and get results. You can play bad and not get results. I think they'd agree that in Game 2, they didn't get results, and they played poorly. In Game 4, they played great but just didn't get results. And finally, in Game 5, they played great again and got the results to show some points for their effort.
7: Those are the sung heroes, if I may sort of change an expression. And, of course, they're the unsung heroes. Jason Moore coming back in after missing a game and playing well. Ray Whitney, who's playing his heart out. Tom Peterson, players like that. Can you ever overestimate their value?
6: Not in a team like ours. You could overestimate their value on a team where key guys are doing the goal scoring night after night. If you have a Wayne Gretzky getting 100 points or a Brett Hull scoring 50 goals, you can look to those guys and you can win games simply on their performances. And maybe the role players aren't quite as important, but we're not a team with those kind of superstars. No 100-point man. Our most points of the season, Ulf Dahlin at 69. No 50-goal scorer. Sergei Makarov gets 30 goals for us during the year, but so we depend on everybody. We depend on Ulf Dahlin's hat trick to win one of the games, Jamie Baker to win Game 7, Igor's line to win Games 1 and 5 of this series. And so hopefully tonight someone else is going and we have some heroes tonight. We don't know who going into each game. We just know that if we're going to win, we're going to need some heroes. And we'll take any of our guys and accept a great performance from any of them.
7: And with that, we've come to the end of another Coach's Chalkboard program. 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
2: Coach's Chalkboard with Kevin Constantine has been brought to you by Cold Filtered Miller Genuine Draft. 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And by Southwest Airlines, it's just plain smart. 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

0: San Jose Sharks Hockey is brought to you by Cold Filtered Miller Genuine Draft. 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And by Southwest Airlines, just plain smart. 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
1: Welcome back to Toronto's Maple Leaf Gardens for Game 6 of the Best of 7 series between the San Jose Sharks and the Toronto Maple Leafs. The Sharks, with a victory tonight, could win the Best of 7 series. A loss would bring on a Game 7 here on Saturday. Hi, everybody. I'm Dan Rusinowski, along with Chris Collins. And Chris, a little bit more electricity coming from the building here in Toronto as the Leafs, in a do-or-die situation, need all the help they can get from the fans, and they're taking a page out of Sharks fans' playbooks.
2: Well, just to give the Sharks fans credit, they had to put louder on the scoreboard 15 times in the last minute. But nevertheless, there is a lot of electricity here. This is a crowd that knows the realities. They're a veteran hockey crowd. They know what happens when you don't win six games.
1: During Coach's chalkboard, we postulated about whether John Cullen, the veteran centerman who hasn't played a game in this series, would be in. He's on the ice, and he's going to be playing for the Toronto Maple Leafs.
2: And Cullen brings in a lot of scoring experience. At one time, he was thought to be one of the great young scoring stars. He was in a big trade with Hartford in Pittsburgh, and that trade brought over Ron Francis. But he had, in one season, Dan, I believe he had 91 points. So he's certainly a guy that can play hockey.
1: He's a goal-scoring type of a player, but he just hasn't been part of the mix this season here in Toronto. Meanwhile, for the Sharks, the identical lineup as Arturs Urbe is on, starting in goal. He's third in the NHL with 7 victories. He's got 5 losses in the playoffs. This series, his goals against average has steadily gone down.
2: It certainly has. He has played well as you can play, Dan, when you play so many minutes in the regular season. You can only be human. You can't expect much more from the Sharks and the team this year. They have played above everybody's expectations.
1: On defense, San Jose coach Kevin Constantine will start Jason Moore and Sean Cronin. And up front, it'll be Jamie Baker at center, along with Captain Bob Airey on one wing and Ray Whitney on the other. For the Toronto Maple Leafs, it's going to be Felix Potvin in the nets. He has a 2.45 goals against average in the playoffs. John Cullen will start things off at center, along with Dave Andrechuk and Mike Gartner on the wings. Dave Ellett will be back on defense along with Bob Rouse. We'll come back for the start of the game right after this message. Game 6 next on the San Jose Sharks Radio Network.
3: This broadcast is presented by authority of the San Jose Sharks, solely for the private, non-commercial use of our radio audience. Any publication, reproduction, retransmission, or other use of the descriptions and accounts of this game without the express written consent of the San Jose Sharks is strictly prohibited.
1: They got the fireworks going here at Maple Leaf Gardens, and I think the old building has been louder at this moment than it has been the entire series. And the Toronto Maple Leafs will need it. The San Jose Sharks will draw emotion from it as it's Game 6 of the Best of 7 series between the Sharks and the Leafs. San Jose, with a victory tonight, can capture the series.
2: You know, Dan, I used to get in trouble when I used to run through fireworks on 4th of July. These guys get to play hockey in it. What a deal that is. I should have grown up to be a pro hockey player.
1: I haven't seen the environmental impact studies and what happens as a result of all of these
2: fireworks.
1: When was
2: this building built? 1919?
1: No, 1926.
2: Okay, I gave it a few years. Well, now you just got a dirty look.
1: No, 1931. 31. We're making it older than it actually is.
2: Well, let's hope that the roof doesn't catch on from those fireworks. I'd hate to see like a Roman candle shoot up at the roof or something.
1: Faceoff coming up at center ice for Game 6. Arturs Urbe in the nets to our right. Jamie Baker going against veteran John Cullen, who makes his debut in the series. There's the drop of the puck, and we're underway in the first period. The Maple Leafs have the draw, and they move it from left to right. And Dave Ellett on defense shoots it into the Sharks' zone. Sean Cronin guns it around the boards. And Bob Airey, the Sharks' captain on the left wing, is able to poke it out to center with a little help from Jamie Baker. Just underway in the first period. In the neutral zone, knocked down. Leafs chasing it on the right wing. Gartner circling, flipping it ahead as he's checked by Bob Airey. Puck skirts across the Sharks' line, and Jason Moore is back to get it. Back behind Arturs Urbe. 30 seconds gone by in the first period, and the Leafs fans trying to get behind their team here. They know their team needs a victory against the Sharks in order to keep this series going. Toronto with the puck, back at their own blue line, just stick handling it around. But John Cullen throws the puck away as Todd Gill, just stepping on the ice, has to go behind his goal to grab it. Now Gill circles and starts up and moves around the Sharks' Garpenloft to center. Gill charges across the line, cuts to the corner, centers it in front, and the pass deflected off of Berg's skates going wide. Rebound in front, chance for Mark Osborne. It's stopped by Urbe. Osborne was 3 feet in front of the net. Archer's Urbe made the first tough save.
2: Maple Leaf Gardens, a loyalist, liked that one. Dan, the puck almost deflected in the net with the shot, Leafs' first shot on goal. Urbe had the puck deflect right by him. He didn't see it because he was covering the right post. When they came back, Osborne, you're right, stood right there, Dan, and he had a chance to just pump that puck in, but Urbe was there. He had his legs spread wide, and he had his glove and stick out. I don't think Osborne would have been able to get around the angle, but nevertheless, a great chance for the Leafs, who have come out surprisingly fired up. They look like they're a more comfortable team, if you can be that, at 106 into a game. The Sharks look a little bit tentative right now.
1: A lot of great games played here at Maple Leaf Gardens. This could be one of them. Game 6 of the best of 7 series. Since this arena was constructed in 1931, there have been so many ups and so many downs. The Sharks are hoping that it's a down one tonight for Toronto. Just underway in a scoreless first period, and the big line is out there for the Sharks. Igor Larionov at center, Sergei Makarov on the right side, Johan Garpenloff on the left. Jeff Norton on defense with Sandis Ozilinch throws it to center. Makarov, a long pass, goes to Ozilinch on the right. Feeds it to Garpenloff off his stick, and now the puck bounces inside the Toronto zone. But the Leafs' Osborne gives it away to Makarov. Walks into the zone, cuts to the right wing corner, drops it back toward the point. Norton got by Bill Berg. He cuts to the corner of the Leafs' zone and spins clockwise. Back to the right point. Ozilinch, cross ice. Larionov stops it, winds up, shoots. Kick save made by Potvin. The Leaf forwards, Osborne and Zezel, at a screen set up in front. Ozilinch holds it into the point on the rebound to Garpenloff in the corner. Centering feed for Makarov, broken up by Jamie McCowan. Kept in at the point now by Norton. Norton floats to the backhand, into the corner. Ozilinch trying to feed it behind the goal. Garpenloff fighting for it there with Zezel. Larionov poke checks it free. And Ozilinch ran into the referee, Bill McCreary, as he tried to grab the puck in the corner. Bill Berg for Toronto able to clear to center, and the Maple Leafs at the red line shoot it the rest of the way down. And the team's making line changes here as the Leaf fans cheer the defensive performances of the line that went up against Larionov. Right now, a near giveaway by the Sharks results in San Jose icing the puck, 2:31 into this scoreless first period, and the crowd again responding to the home team.
2: Dan, what happened? The Sharks got confused on getting one line on and one line off. Right now, Tom Peterson and Gaetan Duchesne are talking to Archer Urbe. What happened was they got a delay. Urbe got the puck, and then he threw the puck right into the center of the ice with Doug Gilmore right around there. The Sharks have to get that out of there. They got their first shot on goal. The Leafs have two shots on goal. Once again, it's just a matter of getting your senses down and also quick shifting. They may have been on the ice a bit too long in that last shift.
1: Doug Gilmore, the leading scorer in the National Hockey League in the postseason, is on the ice for Toronto with line mates Wendell Clark on the left side, Nikolai Borshevsky on the right. Puck dropped to the right side of Artur Zurbe, and the Sharks win the draw. They skate from right to left, and Donnan on the right wing boards, checked by Gilmore but carried to center. One-handed it to Duchesne, knocked away by Borshevsky, but Todd Ellick back at his own blue line will get the loose puck. He circles and throws it ahead, really to nobody in particular, goes all the way down, short of icing, and Dmitry Mironov back on defense has it for the Leafs. Sends it toward his own blue line, not out. Donlan stops it, shoots it, save made by Potvin. Rebound, Ellick in the slot, doesn't get the pass. He grabs it and centers it instead. Donlan was there, but Gilmore broke it up and tossed it all the way down. This ought to be icing against Toronto as Peterson back to make the touch. And you know something, Chris? The booing crowd may have a point because it looked like Tom Peterson could have taken it, but they chose to allow icing to be called.
2: And what a great play by Doug Gilmore. It's why he won the Best Defenseman Award last year, the Frank
1: defensive
2: Selke.
1: Forward, right.
2: Defensive forward. The Best Defensive Forward, the Selke Award. He's quite an amazing athlete. Not only does he sit and put pressure on you offensively, he can get back, go in and steal the puck blindly in front of the net.
1: I just like the way you just said that. Offensively. You've been in Canada for about a week, haven't you?
2: Yeah, it's the offline that's doing it to me. I just can't say everything with the ah. I've got to say the O.
1: Eight. Face off left side of goaltender Felix Potvin. Jamie Baker out there going up against Mike Eastwood on the draw. Baker gets the draw in the direction of Bob Airey, but the Sharks captain ridden off of it by Ken Baumgartner, the burly left winger for Toronto. Yet the Sharks keep it in. On the left wing boards, Bob Airey fighting for control of the puck in the corner. Will kick to Pat Falloon. Falloon, the right winger on this line, worked it free back toward the point. Cronin keeps it in as he swats at it, but the puck winds up out of action. 16:33 to go in a scoreless first period here at Maple Leaf Gardens. This is game 6 of the best of 7 series. The Sharks need a win to win the series. Cronin shooting the puck from the point. Goes wide of Felix Potvin. Rebound kept in by Moore. Got it back behind the net. Airy tries to center it. He does, but it's broken up by Cullen, but the Leafs still can't clear. Baker pinballed one off the boards toward the slot, knocked away by Potvin. It winds up back behind the Toronto net, and Todd Gill has it there for the Maple Leafs. To Cullen. He charges to center. Lifts a weak pass to the Sharks' line. Moore knocked it down and threw it out. That caused an offside against the Maple Leafs. So far, Chris, we haven't seen much physical play from the Toronto team as we perhaps expected.
2: Shots on goal 2-2. Dan, the physical play, I believe, is not going to come in a heavy sense because both teams are exhausted. And I can't believe that both these teams couldn't be tired. I noticed the goaltenders were, and they're warm up and that they're taking it easy, even when they're clearing pucks right now. Conserve your energy because the mistakes later in the game in a tight game are going to be the difference between a W and a L going up at the end of the game here. So I believe that just the effectiveness of the past physical games and the other five have affected tonight's game.
1: Larionov, Garpenloff, and Makarov are up front for the Sharks. Ozilinch and Norton are back. The Leafs countering with Zezelberg and Osborne at forward. Back on defense, McCowan and Lefebvre. Sharks get the faceoff, and here they come out of their own zone. But, nope, they can't control it. Makarov lost it on the check. Berg centers it in. Zezel a drive. Save is made, Urbe. And the second shot by Zezel was also stopped by Urbe as the Sharks get two big saves from their goaltender. Back inside the offensive zone. Garpenloff hit pretty hard and back in the Leafs net by Lefebvre. Leafs trying to clear, cannot bat it down by Ozilinch. Stops it. Lead pass deflected right on by Makarov, but stopped by Felix Potvin. Some exciting chances so far here early in the first, but no score with 15 and a half remaining in the first 20 minutes. Toronto sends it back to center ice, knocked down by Ozilinch. Tosses into his own zone to Norton. Back to Ozilinch. Sharks moving out. Ozilinch crisscrossing, gives the puck to Makarov. He spins back into his own zone and cuts deep back behind his own net. Now backhand tosses into his own zone to Norton. Back to Ozilinch. Sharks moving out. Ozilinch crisscrossing, gives the puck to Makarov. He spins back into his own zone and cuts deep.

Dave Ellett pokes behind his own goal to his partner Todd Gill. He'll try to clear it up the boards. Not out. Todd Ellett will chase it down on the far side. He angles it off those sideboards. Gets it to Duchesne, who pokes it back behind the Leafs net. But Dolan was out of position, and so Toronto able to skate it out. Here comes Gilmore to center ice. Get across the red line. Leads for Clark. Shoots. Score!

0: Doug Gilmore took that puck at center ice and dumped it off the corner boards, and it bounced right back to the slot, and Clark was there, wristed it right past Artur Zerbe, and the Leafs, to the delight of the fans here in Toronto, take a 1-0 lead on Wendell Clark's fifth goal to the playoffs.
1: That's knowing the boards here, Dan. Perfect play by Gilmore. He knew exactly where that puck was coming. So did Wendell Clark. They knew if it came off that way, Clark could trail the play. Urbe came out a bit too far, Dan. He came out a good 3 feet out of his crease, and Clark was able to almost push him back in, and while he was moving back, he fired the puck up into the left uphand corner, upper corner, and Urbe is not happy with himself right now. You almost have to lock yourself in the crease, Dan, and either come out and take the puck away or stay there and wait for him to come to you.
0: That was the fourth shot on goal of the period for Toronto. The Sharks also have four, but two of those four shots for San Jose anyway have come from center ice. So the faceoff at center goes to the Toronto zone, but the Leafs clear it back to the neutral zone, taken by the Sharks, but we've got a whistle and play will be stopped as we have apparently an injury. Pat DiPuzzo took a puck off the side of his head as the Sharks walked into the Toronto end, and so Chris Broadhurst, the athletic therapist, trainer for the Toronto Maple Leafs, may be out to have a chat. As apparently the team doctor for the Leafs is just to the right of the bench, so he will have a look as well.
1: Well, he got hit real hard, Dan. That puck came right off the side. I believe Jason Moore was the one that fired it in off the side, trying to get the Sharks wheeling back in, which they did. Bob Arey was leading right up the center of the ice, but it came off the side of the linesman's head, and he's coming off right now to get looked at. That wasn't a pretty sight.
0: That is linesman Pat DiPuzzo, who makes his way back to the dressing room. And so now we've got one referee, Bill McCreary, and one linesman, Randy Mitten. There are substitute officials here, but it's only a matter of time to see whether or not that referee, that linesman, will step in. I know Paul Stewart is the standby referee, but they have never announced to us the names of the standby linesmen.
1: Well, they're now going up onto the phone to go upstairs to talk to the NHL's officiating director that's at this game at Maple Leaf Gardens. I think this break is good for the Sharks. I think it gives them a chance to go back, regroup, and then come back out and tighten up right now. They're trailing 1-0 early in this first period. That's not necessarily a goal that Urbe gives up a lot. He's very tough when it comes to corners like that and rebounds. This time he was burned with a great shot. Wendell Clark looked good in warm-up, Dan, and I know we shouldn't go to warm-ups because warm-ups, a lot of people say, mean nothing, but he was just devastating in warm-up. He was beating Potvin left and right with wrist shots.
0: 5 minutes and 44 seconds gone by in this first period, and the only goal coming from Wendell Clark on a dump in from Doug Gilmore at 5:26. And right now the players are out for a little skate as we've had a brief delay, and so we'll take a timeout on the San Jose Sharks Radio Network. Welcome back to Maple Leaf Gardens, where we've got a delay in the proceedings as linesman Pat DiPuzzo is getting attended to by the team physicians of the Toronto Maple Leafs after he got hit in the head with a puck. And so, Chris Collins, the team's out for a little skate. They're off their benches in what looks like a warm-up right now, and the Sharks wish it were, because they're down 1-0.
1: Yep, they were burned by good, smart playing from Doug Gilmore. He's got to believe that if he shoots the puck in off the Tim Hortons sign, which is to the left of us and to the right of Artur Zerbe, or the opposing goalie, that maybe one time in 15 or 20 chances, that puck is going to come straight off the Horton sign. Wendell Clark read his mind perfectly. He followed up, and he made Urbe commit himself. When he did, he snapped a wrist shot, and it's 1-0.
0: What is Tim Hortons, anyway?
1: Tim
0: Hortons? Food place or something?
1: It's a donut shop.
0: Never heard of that before.
1: Tim Horton was one of the great players in NHL history, great defenseman. He was another one. Played in Buffalo when he was, 40 years old. He was an all-star defenseman there. And it's a place that Dan has never visited, and he won't visit with me because he doesn't eat donuts.
0: Never had a donut in my life.
1: Yeah, but I like

0: place. It's great. They actually give you dishes on your donuts. They don't do that in America. I mean, where can you go in and have a donut on, like, a great plate? Never had a donut. I mean, the people would walk out and steal it. So, I mean, here you can do it. You want a coffee mug, a Tim Hortons coffee mug. Dan said, don't take that because I wanted to take it. Bring it home for you. And well, that would be bad.
1: It would be bad, yeah, and you shouldn't be teaching your son things
0: like
1: that.
0: All right, I'm sorry about that. Well, it is a good collector's item, but I was very surprised. So I'm a big fan of Tim Hortons. They actually give you plates, you know, like clay plates and clay mugs for tea and all that. I mean, that's impressive. It's not plastic or styrofoam or something.
1: Just part of the ambiance here in Toronto, Ontario, and all across Canada when you visit this great country. And you know something, it's great to see the entire city just talking hockey all day long. We've been seeing that in the playoffs from the San Jose Sharks fans, of course, but here during the even preseason, you see people wondering what the Leafs are going to do, and they really could care less about baseball or anything else.
0: Yeah, well, that's because their team is playing one step above the A's right now, so there's not a whole lot to be excited about baseball. They have, like the A's, a lot of injuries, primarily to the pitching staff here, so the fans have been sort of disgruntled with the Blue Jays, even though they've won two World Series back-to-back.
1: Just in case you just tuned in, we've got a slight delay in our broadcast simply because referee, linesman Pat Tapuzzo got hit on the side of the head with a puck that was dumped into the Toronto zone. Totally accidental, and he's being attended to. And we may see a substitute linesman come out in the next few minutes, but the National Hockey League supervisor, Dave Newell, who is here, has called for a slight delay. And so the crowd is just waiting patiently, as are the players who are skating out onto the ice. Perhaps a good time now, Chris, to talk about Sharks season tickets, an item that is becoming more and more requested in the Bay Area.
0: 1994-95, season tickets are available in all different kinds of plans. You may want to go to only 20 games. Maybe you want to go to 40 games, maybe 15 games because of your work schedule. They can work it out for you if you call the Sharks season ticket office at 408-28-SHARK. So again, the number is 408-28-SHARK. And if you're listening to us around the network, hey, why not make it a nice little vacation plan? If you're up in Arcata, maybe you're up in Reno, Lake Tahoe, you like hockey, you can only get down to five games, call up 408-28-SHARK and say, I want five games next year. I want to pick them. I'm going to do a vacation thing around them.
1: 10 games would probably be easier because that's the Shark Pack type size plan. But there are all kinds of opportunities of different shapes and sizes that are available to any San Jose Sharks fan. As you said, Chris, the partial plan, the way to do it.
0: Yeah, it certainly is. Dan, back to this point here where the linesman gets hit in the side of the face. They are now looking at him. They take a break. Now the players skate. You've got to believe that if you're down after a goal like that, that this break does you some good because you can get your bearings back and refocus on getting a goal back. I am a bit surprised that without the heavy physical play here, because I believe both teams are tired, that the Sharks really gave up that goal. To be honest with you, I thought without the physical play, that's got to benefit the Sharks, and we really didn't see any strong kind of work from the Toronto defensemen or the Toronto forwards in back-checking. Basically, what you saw was Gilmore dumping it in on a broken play off the boards and Clark firing a great wrist shot that went past Urbe, but nothing like we've seen in the previous five games.
1: Dan Rusinowski along with Chris Collins waiting patiently, as you are, I'm sure, for the resumption of the contest. Game 6 of the best-of-seven series between the Sharks and the Maple Leafs. Reason why we've had a delay is because Pat Tapuzzo has had to exit for medical attention. The linesman, who was one of the veterans in the NHL, just could not stop his head from hitting that puck. I don't know how that happens, but actually totally accidental play as the Sharks were dumping it in along the boards, and they were just looking to get the puck into the offensive zone, and instead, Pat Tapuzzo got hit.
0: Well, if you're wondering about any kind of lead changes and leads and how they affect the Sharks, the person to score the first goal, at least in series the Sharks have been, when they're trailing after one, they're 1-4, so it's not impossible that when they trail in a game after one period, they have come back to win, but certainly, when they score one goal, Dan, I just lost my stat here, but where it's scoring first, they are 2-5. You remember in the first game of this series at Maple Leaf Gardens, guess who scored the first goal? Wendell Clark scored the first goal, made it a quick 1-0 lead. The Sharks then took two penalties. They killed off for a minute and 48 seconds, a two-man advantage, came back, tied the game, and then went on to win game one. Maybe this break plays into that, I don't know. But you've got to believe that that the Sharks are thinking that way right now, because in previous games where the Maple Leafs have gotten an early lead, they've seemed to bombard the Sharks. So I certainly hope you see a different Sharks team out here on the ice, because they know they can win here. They've done it before.
1: That was game one that Chris was talking about. The Sharks ended up tying the game. Igor Larionov scored in that contest. And then after Mark Osborne put the Leafs in front 2-1, the Sharks took control. A Pat Falloon goal, his first and only of the playoffs, came at 15:38 here in this building. And then Johan Garpenlof with a beautiful game-winning goal, a goal that they're still talking about in this building, about its just absolute artistry with five players touching the puck. Larionov and Oselunds got the assist, but it could have been easily the entire San Jose team.
0: And Doug Gilmore now in six games played in this series, Dan, two goals, 12 assists, 14 points. Gilmore had a hurt ankle before the series started. I mean, what do you have to do? Hurt both of his ankles, so only has 7 points in six games? I mean, the guy has been amazing. And you could just see and feel when he got that puck, he was going to make something happen.
1: Well, just to the left of the San Jose Sharks bench is a man that has been sitting there for just about every game. George Gunn, the owner of the Sharks, taking a seat just to the left of the door. And we have to explain the actual configuration of the seats here at Maple Leaf Gardens. They go right up against the bench. Right now, Rob Goodrow can have a chat with George Gunn if he likes. And, in fact, it looked like George Gunn was on a cellular phone. But the owner of the Sharks operating the door now is Igor Larionov stepping into the Sharks bench. And it looks like, at least pretty soon anyway, we're going to get back underway.
0: Well, Dan, I'm looking through the rules here to see if there are any rules inside of the official National Hockey League rules. If a official is injured, what the time allotment is or what they would do on that. And you would think in the playoffs when they carry extra linesmen or officials.
1: Usually it's about 10 minutes that they request.
0: Okay, all right. Well, if it's 10 minutes, then we're certainly getting all 10 minutes up in space, aren't we? Back down to all the affiliates.
1: Good time to thank all of our affiliates across the network all season long. We've had some outstanding support all the way through by everybody all across the Sharks radio network, including KATA in Eureka, Arcata, including KSMJ in Sacramento, one of the original members of the Sharks radio network, KFIV in Modesto, KMBY in Monterey, our friends in Ukiah, KUKI, AM 600 in Redding, KNR, and new affiliate to South Lake Tahoe, KOWL 1490, and of course one of our original affiliates from Reno, AM 1270, KPLY. Hope you're all joining us for the broadcast and enjoying it from wherever you are tuning in. Of course, our flagship station, KFRC, in San Francisco. Well, Pat Tapuzzo is back on the ice and apparently is okay. So after some attention from the doctors here at Maple Leaf Gardens, he's right in the faceoff circle to drop it between John Cullen and Jamie Baker. And he does. The Leafs control and play is finally underway. We've got 14:05 remaining in the first period. Sharks at their own blue line trying to get it out. Sean Cronin has it, and he stick handles right around the forechecking Gartner and floats a pass to center. On the left wing boards, it skips up into the seats. And so at 6:05 gone by, the Maple Leafs with a 1-0 lead will try to get back in the swing of things.
0: Hey, Shark fans, a great hockey game is not complete without a great round table pizza. What a good time it would have been. The linesman takes a puck. You could have gone to the phone, called, even got the puck here in the, well, you wouldn't have got the pizza that fast, but it would have been a good time. Get a real pizza delivered. Hopefully it won't happen after a linesman gets hit in the head again. Call Roundtable. Yum, yum.
1: Faceoff upcoming just at center ice. Pat Tapuzzo, the linesman who's just come back. A can right in the middle of things here after getting stitched up, apparently. And Igor Larionov will go against Peter Zezel on this faceoff. Larionov wins the draw. The Sharks have the puck. They move it back deep to their own zone. Oselinch tosses on the left. Garpenlof gave it back to Norton. Lost it on the check to Osborne. Osborne recovers in the right wing corner of the Sharks zone. Throws it around for Zezel. Bounced off his stick. Oselinch checks it away from Berg now. And the Sharks poke to center ice. Garpenlof knocks it down. Makarov gets it back. And here come the Sharks. Makarov crossing the red line. Lifts one in the air inside the offensive zone. Left side of Felix Potvin. Reaching for it for a moment there was Garpenlof, but lost it. Zezel clears it back to center, and the Sharks bat it down. 1-0 Toronto. About 6 minutes gone by in this first period. And the Sharks playing that deliberate control style of game that seems to frustrate the Leafs and their fans. Larionov moving out, gave it away to Osborne now. Threw it back the other way for a breaking Berg, but went off the corner boards. Berg gets it in the corner, loses on the check to Oselinch. Zezel recovers in back of the Sharks' net. Poke to the left wing corner, Shark zone. And the Leafs just throwing it around as Zezel now nailed by Norton. And he fell on the puck. And the whistle, I don't think a penalty is going to be called at all.
0: shouldn't be, Dan. Zezel was trying to get up on one knee, and he tried to block Jeff Norton out of the play. Norton just pushed on his lower back there. Zezel doesn't like it, but Zezel's a fiery competitor. He's going to complain about anything to give his team an advantage. Shots on goal, still 4-4, Dan, with 12:53 left in the first period. Potvin stopped all four. Arthur Zerbe, 3-4.
1: And the fourth shot for Toronto went in. Wendell Clark's fifth from Doug Gilmore and Todd Gill at 5:26. Don't you think Arthurs would like to just get a shot on goal just to make a stop at this point?
0: Yeah, I think that's a very good point, Dan. We talked about it. It's a mental game for goaltenders.
1: Mental game is the biggest thing in the playoffs for a goaltender. As physically, you know, a player like Arthur Zerbe is in shape. But mentally, it's so taxing. Here come the Sharks out to center now. Ellick, stick handling at center, got across the blue line, lost it on the poke check, and it's recovered in the neutral zone by Vlasti Krupa. The youngest member of the playoffs throws it back across the line into the Toronto zone. Dave Ellett went cross-ice to the far side. Over now to defenseman Todd Gill. Moves around Dolan, throws to center to Wendell Clark. Dumps it to the Shark zone, but up in the seats it goes. And so with 12:24 to go in the first period, we will have a face-off back at the Toronto line.
0: Kevin Constantine in the pregame show was talking, saying that the building here at Maple Leaf Garden should not pose a problem in comparison to San Jose Arena and all the support the Sharks get there. The fans are crazy. Here, it's a different kind of atmosphere for both the Leafs and the Sharks. I mean, this is a legendary place. You come in here, the fans are screaming for their team, but it's different. Kevin feels that this should motivate the Sharks to come in here and play well.
1: One of the grand old buildings in the National Hockey League. A lot of kids in Canada grow up dreaming to play in this place. And right now, a bunch of them are. The Sharks and the Leafs with 12:15 to go in the first period. Toronto on top by the score of 1-0. At the Sharks' blue line now, Sean Cronin picks it up. He gets hit at the near side, and another hard hit by Eric Lacroix making his playoff debut goes on Jamie Benker. This line combination is really tossing their weight around, and the Leafs work it free. In front, Baumgartner by himself had a chance, but he spun in front of Urbe and fanned on the pass. Bob Rouse on the point, moves around Erie, winds up, drills one, save Urbe, and he covers the rebound. We've got a whistle and a penalty upcoming. It's going to be Sean Cronin going to the box for the Sharks in a confrontation with Eric Lacroix.
0: Cronin's going to get 2 minutes for cross-checking on Lacroix. And right away, Pat Burns looks like a genius. He brings up Lacroix to get out there and give him some fresh blood and create havoc in front of Arthur Zerbe, which has been his weakness against Toronto, is when somebody gets in front of him, he's not able to see. The other night on Toronto's first goal in Game 5, Zerbe actually looked under the legs of Dave Andrechuk. That's how screened he was on the goal from Muranov. Here in front of the net, Lacroix just parked himself, got his stick up near Zerbe, and Cronin came in and finished him off with a cross check.
1: Probably more importantly for the Sharks, two good saves by Arthur Zerbe, one off of Bob Rouse from the point. Leafs with a power play now and the 1-0 lead. And Toronto wins the draw in the Sharks zone. Gilmore feeds it back to the point to Dmitry Mironov. He scored in each of his last two games. Back to Gilmore, top of the circle, back to the point. Mironov a drive, stick save Zerbe. It bounces up into the seats on the rebound. And we have a stoppage of play.
0: 16 seconds expired here in the two-minute minor to Sean Cronin for cross-checking. 1:44 left in the one-man advantage for Toronto. And interestingly enough, Dan, Kevin Constantine puts out on the penalty-killing unit together Vlastimil Krupa and Tom Peterson. So he's not too worried about his players that have gotten him this far.
1: After that move Krupa put on the Leafs Gilmore in the last game, I don't think I'd be too worried about him ever. He has improved every time he stepped onto the ice. Right now, Krupa with the puck will lug it out to center, being checked all the way by Nikolai Borshevsky. Finally, Krupa falls down, but he pokes it down into the Leafs zone and killed a good 20 seconds off the Toronto power play. Minute 28 remaining in that man advantage for the Leafs. Toronto on top, 1-0, as the Leafs carry it to center and fire it in. On the left wing boards, Andrechuk tried to angle it ahead for Gilmore, broken up by Peterson. Gaetan Duchesne is able to pinball one off of the skates of the linesman Randy Mitten and send it back to center. Leafs throw it back the other way. Minute and 9 seconds to go in their power play as Ozilinch and Borshevsky fight for it in the Shark zone. Ozilinch got it, lost it on the check, now recovers, lost it again. It pops out in front. Andrechuk a chance, but it's blocked by Peterson. Ede can't clear it out. Back on the left point, Ellett, cross ice for Mironov. Back for Ellett, less than a minute to go in the Leafs' power play. Toronto setting up, Mironov over to the near side. Pass went up in the air, and so Borshevsky couldn't get it. Play in the near corner. And Gilmore back to the point. Mironov, cross ice to Ellett. 40 seconds on the power play. Mironov to Gilmore now. Checked by Peterson. The puck skitters free. But Borshevsky has it. Throws to the slot. There's Ellett. Feeds it in front. Andrechuk has Urbe down. He can't shoot it. He throws it back to the point. Ellett a drive. It's stopped by the Sharks defense. As Urbe's on his feet and in the crease again. 20 seconds on the power play. Centered out in front by Andrechuk. It's blocked by Peterson. Now Mironov a blast. Save is made. Rebound. Stop. By Artur Zerbe. Somehow he made the save. And we've got pushing and shoving going on between Baker of the Sharks and Mironov of the Leafs. And that'll be broken up by the linesman as now Duchesne and Borshevsky also getting involved.
0: Mironov should get a penalty here, Dan, for roughing. The linesman saw this happen. The linesman can, in fact, inform the official what went on behind the play, and they're not saying anything at all, which upsets me greatly. And you got to believe Kevin Constantine doesn't like to see that. 4 or 5 seconds after the whistle's done, you've got Mironov attacking Jamie Baker from behind, hitting him in the head with nobody stopping him.
1: 10 minutes to play in the first period. Toronto with a 1-0 lead, and the Leafs have 14 seconds left of power play time. Sean Cronin of the Sharks still serving off his penalty.
0: Well, Artur Zerbe was up big that time, Dan. Unfortunately, he came out, and in one good respect, he took Andrechuk out of the play. Andrechuk didn't know what to do. He couldn't get his wrist shot off because Urbe was too close to him. He decided to pull back. That allowed Urbe to get up and get back into the crease. But, boy, some real touchy nerves there.
1: Gilmore, Clark, and Gartner up front for Toronto. Rouse and Gill back on defense for the Sharks. Larionov and Arrier in the circle to Urbe's right. Moore back on defense with Krupa. Leafs win the draw. Power play. Here's a shot by Gartner, deflected wide. Winds up in the corner to the near side to Gartner in the slot. Shot right on. Save is made. And Clark there for the rebound, but Urbe controlled it well as Krupa was defending Clark in front.
0: I really think, Dan, with 6 seconds left on the man advantage for Toronto, you have to shadow Doug Gilmore. I mean, he is just incredible. At this point, what can the guy not do next? 9-4 shots on goal lead for Toronto here with 9:52 left in the period and 6 seconds left on the man advantage. He dictated that entire last series. Took the puck off the faceoff, went behind the net, made Urbe go down, then got the puck out to Clark, who almost got another blanket shot.
1: And there's the drop of the puck again. This time Larionov winning the faceoff, and Jason Moore, some good work along the boards, backhands it all the way down. That does it for the penalty to Cronin. And the Sharks complete the change, putting Larionov, Makarov, and Garpenlov up front with Ozilinch and Norton back on defense. 1-0 Leafs, and here they come again. Toronto's Clark and across the line around Ozilinch to the slot. Loses on the check to Artur Zerbe as he cut to the crease. And the Sharks' Garpenlov just dumps it down the ice into the Toronto zone with 9.5 to go in this first period. Toronto moving from left to right. Has Berg on the left wing for Zezel. Across the line. Guns one blocked by Norton. He went down. That hurt. Centering feed by Zezel goes to Berg, but it's checked away. Penalty upcoming, and it's going to go against Toronto. Mark Osborne in front apparently ran into Artur Zerbe and is going to get interference.
0: Goaltender interference. Osborne has been there a couple of times in the first previous five games in this series, Dan. He went right into Zerbe and tried to create a little image to get Urbe's attention off the puck so Berg could try to get the rebound and put it in.
1: It'll be a power play for the San Jose Sharks as Osborne gets interference on the goaltender at 10:49. And that is a good power play opportunity for the Sharks, trailing 1-0 here in the first period. Stepping onto the ice now, Todd Ellick, Ulf Donnan, and Ray Whitney up front. Tom Peterson and Rob Goodrow will man the points.
0: Osborne has a right to be mad, Dan. He was cross-checked into Urbe. When I take a look at the television replay here, he got two good cross-checks head first. I mean, you and I would have been on the ice there chewing up some ice chips.
1: Zezel killing the penalty for Toronto with Berg up front. Lefebvre and McCowan, two excellent penalty killers, are back. Sharks are 9-for-67 on the power play in these playoffs. They were 1-for-8 in the last two games of this series. And they have the puck at center. Tom Peterson slaps it off the boards inside the Toronto zone. Into forecheck Ray Whitney, but it's poked back the other way by McCowan. And the Sharks have to move back deep to their own zone to get it. Into forecheck now, Peter Zezel, but he lets Ellick swing back behind his own goal. And Ellick starts the attack. Minute and a half to go in the power play as Ellick moves up the middle of the ice. Now backhands one on goal. Easy stop for Felix Potvin, but the Toronto goaltender decided to cover it with both Ulf Donnan and Ray Whitney at the doorstep. And so play is called.
0: 1:22 left in the power play for the Sharks. Not much of anything other than getting a faceoff so they can take it right next to Potvin. Remember, Toronto has 4 shorthanded goals in this series alone. That is first in the National Hockey League in this season's playoffs.
1: In the series in the power play, the Sharks are 0-9 at Maple Leaf Gardens and 4-23, or I should say 3-31 overall. San Jose's power play has just not been there.
0: No, it's been atrocious, but Dan, they've also scored a lot of even strength goals. That has a little to do with it.
1: Minute 20 to go on that Osborne penalty. Ray Whitney hammered at the near side in the Maple Leaf zone by Ellett. That causes a stoppage of play again. And boy, you got to really admire Ray Whitney, who refuses to talk about size as a detriment. He just has that heart the size of Maple Leaf Gardens.
0: McCreary just warned Dave Ellett. Dave Ellett took his hand out and shoved Ray Whitney, who was 2 feet off the boards, head first into the glass. You got to believe McCreary's telling him, watch it, because next time you'll sit down.
1: Face-off between Doug Gilmore of the Maple Leafs. Todd Ellick did from Urbay and center it, but Todd Ellick intercepts, and here come the Sharks. Ellick to center with a minute to go on the power play. Ellick to the blue line. Hit hard by Rouse as he tried to penetrate the zone, and the Leafs clear it all the way down. But no, they're going to say that the puck was batted down, apparently, by a stick above the shoulder, and that would be against Toronto, so instead of a clearing pass, we get a stoppage of play, and the Sharks will have a face-off inside the Toronto end.
0: Fans at Maple Leaf Gardens are chanting Urbay's name because one more time he had problems getting the puck. He held it, and decided to throw it, and Doug Gilmore's seen that story a couple of times. He went and just batted the puck down. Unfortunately, he was moving at such a rate of speed, Dan, he couldn't circle back and put one in the empty net that Urbay left there. Tom Peterson came back quickly and talked to Artur Urbay and said, hey, don't worry about it.
1: Face off now, top of the circle, right side of Felix Potvin with 52 seconds left in the Sharks' power play. Igor Larionov got the draw over to Airy. Back to the point now. Ozilinch sends it around the boards, and Larionov on the right point will stop the puck. He moves to his left, right back at the blue line. He stops on the top of the left circle and now moves over to the boards. Back to the point. Ozilinch cross ice to Norton. He stops it, gives it back to Sandis Ozilinch. Near side feed for Larionov. He circles along the boards. 30 seconds left in the Sharks' power play as Larionov crisscrosses, and Ozilinch hits Berg. That should have been a penalty for interference on Ozilinch, but play continues. Makarov in the corner, right wing side, looking for Larionov in the slot. Pass broken up, but Makarov gets it to Airy in the corner. Back to the point to Ozilinch. 15 seconds left on the power play to Larionov on the right wing boards. He waits, he winds up, he shoots it. It's wide, it's off the boards to the slot, and it's right in Potvin's glove. He's able to stop it before Makarov could reach in.
0: 8 seconds left on the man advantage in that penalty against Mark Osborne. The Sharks held the puck, Dan, for virtually 40 seconds, passing it back and forth. Makarov blew the pass, then came back and got the puck, threw it in front, and of course it ended up in Potvin's glove, but good work by Makarov. One shot so far in the man advantage, 1 minute and 52 seconds. The shot is occurred, so the Sharks now have 5 shots on goal compared to the 9 for Toronto.
1: 1-0 Toronto leading it with 5:26, the time of the first goal. Wendell Clark, his 5th goal of the playoffs. Just an innocent-looking dump-in play that showed the home ice advantage for Toronto. They just knew their boards a little better. Sharks get the draw here. Pat Falloon's to Candles to the left wing side, being watched by Andrichuk. Backhands cross ice, slap shot more through a screen, stopped by Potvin. Penalty to Osborne is over. Leafs will try to clear. Cronin keeps it in. Got hit, but he sent it deep to the Leafs zone. It took another tricky hop off the boards, and Toronto clears it on the way down. This time it'll be icing as the penalty to Osborne is over. 1-0 Toronto, breaking the action on the San Jose Sharks Radio Network. This broadcast brought to you in part by Pepsi Cola. Be young, have fun, drink Pepsi. So far the shots on goal 9-5 in favor of Toronto. The Leafs with a 1-0 lead. We've got 6:56. To go in this first period. A face-off upcoming deep in Maple Leaf ice to the left of goaltender Felix Potvin. And Jamie Baker is out to take this draw against Doug Gilmore. Baker, Falloon, and Whitney up front for the Sharks. Moore and Cronin on defense. Puck drop, Leafs control. Todd Gill headmans to Andrichuk. Gets by Falloon, carries to center. A lead for Nikolai Borshevsky on the left wing side. Goes off his back, actually, but Borshevsky recovered and tossed into the Sharks' end. Cronin got it to Baker, but he's forced to clear it the length of the ice. Race for it between Gill and Whitney, but Gill will get to it first, and the Sharks are called for icing.
0: Closest thing we've seen to strong physical play was up to the right of us, up in the third deck seats here. A young fan pulled out a blow-up shark and started beating it up, and the fans were cheering. He was smashing the shark against the walls of Maple Leaf Gardens, punching it in its jaw, punching it in its teeth. Well, I couldn't punch it in the jaw. Sharks don't have jaws, but in its cartilage, I guess. So that's been about the physical play we've seen here, Dan.
1: Sharks don't have jaws?
0: I don't believe that. I believe their jaws are made of cartilage.
1: Did they make a movie called Jaws?
0: Well, I don't mean jaws. Like, I mean bones, I guess is what I was trying to say. Yeah, that would be sort of ridiculous.
1: Keep on digging that hole just a little deeper.
0: Okay, I'm sorry. I'm going to swim in the ocean next time.
1: Off the faceoff, Todd Gill on the right point. Drills a slap shot, but it went wide of Artur Zerbe. Sharks skating from right to left. Carry quickly to the neutral zone. And Ellick hit by Gill hard on the boards just as he reached the loose puck at the blue line. And it skips into the Toronto zone. But Ulf Dahlin back behind the net, throws to the right wing corner. And Duchesne slips by Gilmore. Gilmore got the puck but gave it away to Ellick back on his feet. Backhands around behind the goal now. Dahlin fighting with it there with Gill in the Maple Leaf zone. Duchesne and Gilmore close by looking for the play too. But Dahlin doing great work along the boards as usual. Stick handling with it, looking for somebody to pass it to. He sends it around the boards. Peterson holds it in on the right side. He fed it to the corner, stopped there by Gilmore, and he'll toss it up the boards, and the Leafs will get it out. 5:45 to go in the first. Here's Mike Gartner across the line. Backhand shot on goal. Nice save by Urbe on the bouncing puck, and he fed it up the boards to Ellick, who cleared it out to center. Quick line change for the Sharks here as Donnan tosses it again back to center zone. Knocked down by Rouse, and he caroms it back to San Jose territory. Urbe stops it, tosses to the left wing corner, but Gartner picks up, centers it out in front, Zezel, a knuckleball shot grabbed out of thin air by Artur Zerbe, and play called. We've got sticks being swung between Larionov and Wendell Clark, but that'll be broken up quickly, and the fans responding to their captain, Wendell Clark.
0: Wendell Clark, Dan, played big in Game 4, but that was about it in San Jose. Tonight he's come out here at Toronto and gone in and slashed Urbe a couple of times in front. Then threw two nice elbows right into Igor Larionov's head, knowing that Larionov's not going to fight Wendell Clark. I think it's about time that Sean Cronin or Jason Moore had a little talk with Wendell Clark and let him know you can't throw elbows at the leading scorer's head.
1: Well, Jeff Odger is sitting on the bench, leaning back, taking a look in the direction of Wendell Clark, who's on the other side of the ice. And who knows, maybe they'll have a little tete-a-tete before this game is over. Face-off left side of goaltender Artur Zerbe. Larionov against Zezel. Igor Larionov wins the draw. Jeff Norton sends behind his own goal to Ozilich. He moves up the right side of the ice, but back pass went to nobody. Norton's got to go deep to his own territory again. He stops behind his net, watched by a forechecking Zezel. Throws up the middle of the ice to Makarov. Bounces off the right wing side to center, and Ozilich has it. Again, he misplays the puck. Throws inside the zone this time, though. And into the Toronto end, the Leafs pick up and just calmly toss it back to center ice. Knocked down by Norton. Here come the Sharks. Larionov getting the pass to Garpenlov. Garpenlov lost control of it. Now recovered on the near side at center by the Sharks forwards. Norton got it back to Larionov again in his own zone. Drop pass over now to Ozilich as the Sharks start to get set up. Over to Norton on the near side. He carries it out. Good checking by the Leafs here as the Sharks continually frustrated. But here comes Johan Garpenlov down the right wing side. In across the line. One-handed pass toward the back of the Leafs net, but McCowan cuts it off. Leafs will try to clear here. Can't do it. Great play by Makarov. Keeps it in. Now he stick handles to the near side. He's hurt as he got a piece of that puck. And now we've got a penalty upcoming here for slashing against the Maple Leafs. Pat Burns totally furious behind the Leafs bench as Bob Rouse is headed to the box, and it comes at 15:43 of this first period.
0: Can't carry your sticks up high, Dan. The complaint right now is that the stick never hit Makarov. Makarov maybe got a stick to the shoulder pad. That's where they're pointing at the shoulder. It looked to me like it got him in the side of the face.
1: Well, Makarov grabbed his face as if to say it did hit him, but Rouse defending there. Makarov made a great play on the blue line, but I thought it was a pretty close call, too. In the meantime, with 4:17 to go in this first period, the Sharks have their second power play.
0: See, if it had been a shark that he hit, a real shark, they don't have any jaws, so it wouldn't have mattered, right?
1: You can have that one.
0: I know. You're going to let me keep that one forever.
1: You just keep that one. Sharks don't have jaws. I love that.
0: Well, okay. I was trying to get your attention.
1: Oh, you got it. Minute 57 on the power play now as the Leafs win the draw and dump it all the way down. 4:09 to go in this first period. Toronto 1 and the Sharks nothing. Here comes the power play for San Jose to center, led by Goodrow. Carries across the red line and dumps one in. In the right-wing corner, Ellick looking for the loose puck with Whitney. Neither one of them can get it. McCowan does, tries to clear, cannot. Kept in. Peterson angles to the corner again. Whitney forechecking, getting control of the puck, gives to Dahlin behind the goal. Dahlin has nobody in the slot as the Sharks are not in position. Dahlin centers it. Nobody there for the Sharks. Intercepted, and the Leafs' Osborne will clear it all the way down.
0: Dan, you got to get somebody there so they can get the rebound. Dahlin put a good pass, but Whitney was looking at him. Todd Ellick didn't want to come out. Somebody's got to get in front of the net and set up that triangle.
1: And with a minute 12 to go on the power play, the Sharks break to center ice again. Down 1-0. Whitney dumps it in. Leafs dump it out. All the way down. Arturs Urbe back. And he makes the stick stop. And he'll get taunted by the fans here for handling the puck. Urbe dropped it back behind his own goal. Peterson can't clear. Center out in front. Short-handed chance for Berg is blocked by Urbe. Sharks skating out quickly, trying to avoid that. Less than a minute to go in their power play. But Ellick's pass was off the mark. And so San Jose goes back behind their own net again. Crowd getting on Urbe for handling the puck. He's touched it twice in this first period. Both times the Leafs have had good scoring chances. To center ice comes Sergei Makarov. Sends one inside the offensive zone. Leafs grab it and clear it. 28 seconds left in the Sharks' power play. Ozilinch in the neutral zone. Goes to Igor Larionov. Watched by Gilmore. And the two great playmakers go back to the San Jose zone. Larionov gave the puck away. 15 seconds on the power play, but the Leafs just send it back to center. And McCowan dumps it the rest of the way down the ice. Disorganized Sharks man advantage here at Maple Leaf Gardens.
0: Can't score unless you put it on the net, Dan.
1: 5 seconds left in the Sharks power play. And here comes Larionov. It across the line. Threw it across the ice. Gave it away. And Clark intercepts as the penalty is over to Toronto. Wendell Clark, who has the only goal in this game, carries across the Sharks' line. Garpenloff behind his own net, grabbed the loose pass. Now Ozilin steals it, gives it away to Gartner. In front, Wendell Clark by himself, two shots. It's across the goal line. The Leafs are saying it's in, but referee Bill McCreary, I think, is going to say no.
0: Urbe on his back, flat, Dan. It was no goal. It was 2 feet in front of the goal line. What McCreary was worried about was Clark coming in and swinging his stick at Urbe's head.
1: All of this with 1:57 to go in the first period. And Chris, the crowd really into Archer's Urbe's stick handling here in the first period. And I'll tell you what, the more he does it, the more he's going to hear it from the fans. And the Leafs have gotten a couple of great scoring chances, either as a direct result of it or a few seconds later when the Sharks were still unable to recover.
0: Dan, I think one of the big things you have to remember here is the Shark players have to get back to Urbe and demand the puck. On the chances we've seen, nobody's been back there. He's just been holding the puck, waiting for somebody to come to him. I think they're going to have to circle back and play tight with him when he gets the puck here because it takes his concentration away.
1: I want to remind you to tune into our intermission as we'll be talking between the first and the second periods with Joe Will, the scouting coordinator for the Sharks, who's on this trip. He's been on a cellular phone and on a computer as much as he's been at the games. We'll talk to Joe about that and what the department's doing these days. Right now, the Sharks, with a minute 52 remaining in this first period, are concentrating on trying to break out of their own zone. And more heat on Arturs Urbe as he touches the puck again behind the net. The Sharks this time get it out to center ice with a minute 40 left in the first period. 1-0 Toronto. Pat Falloon spins a couple of times and watches the puck go through his legs. And the Leafs send it right back to the Sharks zone and force Urbe to play it. He pokes it over the glass and out of action. It will not be a layup game penalty against the Sharks because apparently it hit somebody's stick on the way.
0: A couple of them, Dan. There was a Shark and Leaf player that were right there when Urbe threw it up and they sort of hit sticks and it came up.
1: Crowd doesn't like it, but that's the way it is. Referee Bill McCreary does not make the call. We'd like to remind you this broadcast brought to you in part by Calistoga Sparkling Mineral Water and Mountain Spring Water Beverages. Pure refreshment from the Napa Valley.
0: Hey, that was my job. Let's see if I ever share with you my philosophy on mammals again.
1: Minute 31 to go in this first period. The only goal, Wendell Clark. His fifth of the playoffs coming 5:26 into it. Right now, Gilmore for the Leafs against Ellick for the Sharks. Puck dropped in the Sharks' zone. Borshevsky gets it. Stick handles one-on-one with Krupa. Back behind the net. Borshevsky stops, has some room. Krupa checks him, but Borshevsky hangs onto the puck and throws to Gilmore behind the goal. Centering feed for Borshevsky. Breaking for it. Krupa broke it up, but Gill on the point shoots it. It's blocked by the Sharks' defense. Now Andrechuk centering pass knocked down. Minute 10 seconds to go in the first period. Sharks down 1-0. And Dahlin leads it for Ellick at center. Cross the line. Trying to shoot it. Goes off the boards. Loose puck side of the Leafs net. But Todd Gill gobbles it up and throws it out to center all the way down the ice. Deep into the San Jose zone it goes. Duchesne, with less than a minute to play in the first period, sends around the boards to Norton. Norton throws to Ellick at center. Ellick crisscrossing now with Dahlin. Gives Ulf the puck on the left wing side. Makes his move one-on-one. Shoots it on goal. Stopped by Potvin. Ulf Dahlin at the end of his shift with a weak shot, but got it right through the legs of Todd Gill from the left wing side, and Potvin had to be alert.
0: Yep, Potvin certainly did. You know the thing about Potvin, Dan, that's different than a lot of other goaltenders? He'll freeze the puck. He's not going to take a second chance whatsoever. Many times over the blue line, you'll see goaltenders get the puck, wait, then whack it out with their stick. Most times, he keeps it in front of him, then freezes it and gets the faceoff. Seems to me to be a philosophy that Pat Burns picked up in Montreal with Patrick Waugh. Waugh likes to do a lot of that work.
1: 39.9 seconds remaining in this first period. And an important faceoff to the right side of Felix Potvin in the Toronto zone. Larionov, Makarov, Garpenlov up front, Ozilich and Norton back. The big line for the Sharks going up against the defensive unit for Toronto. Peter Zezel gets the draw away from Larionov. Leafs have it with 34 seconds to go in the period, and they clear it down the ice. They force Norton to turn, and he goes deep to his own territory. Circles, tries to clear it out, went off the stick of Garpenlov. Urbe hit to the ice, penalty upcoming against Toronto. Zezel, as the Leafs touch the puck, and Pat Burns, the coach of Toronto, is furious.
0: You're coming out after the puck, Dan, and you're trying to make a play, and another player is trying to make a play. You got to believe there's going to be some contact. Oh, I don't know. There have been two questionable calls that have been to the Sharks' favor that Pat Burns is just livid with. That was almost comical. Zezel barely touched him, Dan.
2: 2 minutes for goaltender interference. Time 19:41. Peter Zezel for goaltender interference. Time 19:41.
1: And there he is, the immortal Paul Morris, the PA announcer here in Toronto, telling you it's goaltender interference. I thought it could have been roughing. I mean, it could have been either one, but as you said, it was a play in which the official has often left the whistle in his pocket a number of times. This time he gave a Sharks a power play. Pat Burns, the coach of the Leafs, not happy at all. Well, I'm sure in the final seconds of this first period, once the buzzer sounds here at Maple Leaf Gardens, he'll be on the ice to have a little chat with McCreary about it.
0: Shots on goal, Danner, 13-7 in favor of Toronto now with those 18.2 seconds left. Doug Gilmore spent the last 30 seconds talking to referee McCreary, discussing maybe why that wasn't the right call, which is what a captain should do and generally does.
1: Off the faceoff, final 15 seconds of the first period. Sharks have the power play, but Norton gives the puck away. 10 seconds left. It's in the Shark zone, and Igor Larionov had just better protect it here. Goes to Ozilich at the near side. 5 seconds left in the first period, and the Sharks rush up ice for a quick chance, but they won't make it as the horn sounds, ending this first period of play. Pat Burns does not even look at referee Bill McCreary. He heads to the Leafs bench, and the score at the end of the first period, with Burns walking off that bench and going to the dressing room. Toronto 1, the Sharks nothing. Chris and I will be back in just a moment, right after this message on the San Jose Sharks Radio Network.
0: At Maple Leaf Gardens, at the end of 1, Toronto leads 1-0. The Sharks lost a good share of faceoffs. They didn't attack like we've seen them do at San Jose Arena and in Game 1 here at Maple Leaf Gardens. Shots on goal almost 2-1, 13-7 in favor of Toronto. Toronto's goal came at 5:26 of the first period. Wendell Clark, his fifth of the playoffs, from Doug Gilmore and Todd Gill. Dan will be back with Joe Will after this timeout on the San Jose Sharks Radio Network.
1: Dan Rusinowski back at Maple Leaf Gardens in Toronto, where the Maple Leafs lead the Sharks by the score of 1-0 at the end of the first period. Joining me now in our intermission is Joe Will of the San Jose Sharks, the scouting coordinator who has done so many different things to make the Sharks scouting staff ahead of the ball game and on the cutting edge of the scouting civilization. Joe, right now, I imagine that you're doing a little bit of pro scouting, too. I see you sitting in the stands with pro scout Tim Burke. What are your assessments of the first period?
3: Well, like to think of it as a survival period. If you can go into their building, they'll come up with their rush, their fans are on their side, players are all wired up. If we can survive the period, it can be like the games we had in Detroit, game one, and of course the last game in Detroit. You want to survive at that point. It would have been nice to tie it towards the end. But we're sitting fine. The fans have quieted down a little bit, and the tempo, I think, is now more where we like it.
1: This run in the Stanley Cup playoffs is really a kudos to the entire scouting staff for not only scouting out the young players that are showing their blossoms here in the playoffs, like Sandis Ozilinch and Vlasti Krupa, but also for the players like Bob Errey and for Gaetan Duchene that were veterans that were perhaps cast off by other teams, and you saw enough of them to give them a shot. Do you feel particularly proud as a member of the scouting staff to have put that all together?
3: Well, I think we all do. We've really built a family with the coaches, and between the coaches and the scouts, we think we've picked the best group of players right now between the young and the old to come in here and really make an impact in the playoffs. It does make us feel good, and really enjoying it.
1: One thing I notice is that the Sharks staff has brought in some of their future prospects to see exactly what this fuss is all about the Stanley Cup playoffs. And I wondered if you could give me some anecdotes about how these guys like Sean Donovan from the Canadian Junior Hockey Leagues and Marcus Ragnarsson from Sweden are taking the Stanley Cup fever.
3: If you could really just see their eyes when they saw it for the first time. In particular, I think Andrei Bouchon and Andrei Nazarov, they were there, and not that they didn't know why they were there, but they didn't understand the whole impact. I talked with them, and they it's been a long season for them. They thought it'd be another hockey game. I was watching them the first game when they were in San Jose, and they saw what was going on the ice. Their eyes were big. They were staring at it. They couldn't believe it, and I think because of that, they all want to become part of it sometime in the future.
1: You know, you're talking about the wide-eyed look. What about some of the young guys that are on the ice? I imagine they must have had that playing.
3: Oh, yeah, you can see that, but it's kind of funny. I think both our veterans and our rookies are really wide-eyed just because they're starting to believe in themselves. Heck, I think the coaches and the rest of our staff, we're all wide-eyed, too. We're kind of in the same boat.
1: Talking to Tim Burke today, he said that he thinks the Sharks are playing the most exciting hockey in all the Stanley Cup playoffs. And he's been the Sharks' pro scout all season long, so he's seen everybody. What are your impressions?
3: Yeah, I really agree with that. We tend to play just really down to basics. We're letting our skill guys do their thing. We're letting our grinders do their thing. We're not forcing any players to play one particular system. Kevin emphasizes the defense, but when he does that, he allows everybody to be themselves also, but it's a calculated offense. You jump into the play when it's safe. So he's not necessarily telling the Larionovs and Makarovs to stay back and play a defensive system. That's really enjoyable about it. There's a lot of teams where I think their skill guys are kind of held back in this, quote, playoff mode.
1: Let's get an update on some of the future Sharks. Ville Peltonen out of Finland and Viktor Kozlov, the number one draft pick out of Russia. What kind of seasons did they have this year?
3: We're really happy with both their seasons. Peltonen, in fact, he just ended last Sunday where they took the silver medal in the World Championship final game versus Canada. It ended up being in a shootout. Heard nothing but great things. Both Tim Burke and Chuck Grillo were over there, but we heard it from them and really made me feel good is coming up in the press box here. We heard it from a lot of the national press who were over there. They really enjoyed watching Pelton and play. He'll fit into our team real well in the near future. Viktor Kozlov, he had a great season for Moscow Dynamo, and in fact they've both been invited to come over here for the playoffs to observe as the other guys were there. Viktor, we believe, will come in towards the end of the week. Ville won't be able to come back. I think he has other commitments back in Finland. But Viktor Kozlov, he also had a great season.
1: Joe, I want to finish up with maybe an analysis very quickly about what the scouting staff is doing right now to prepare for the NHL draft in June.
3: Well, right now we're wrapping up. But the last tournament of this season is the Memorial Cup in Laval, Quebec. Few of the guys in the stands here tonight are going there to watch that next week. But kind of what we're doing, we're getting prepared. We're going to have some meetings coming up beginning of June in Brainerd, Minnesota, and we're also going to be interviewing a few of the players. We have We've already interviewed and checked most of them out, but we like to have some of them in for second interviews. Just kind of a little bit of fine-tuning and planning a little strategy for the draft. It's the end of June in Hartford. We have a little bit of time left, and it's great that we're able to watch our hockey instead of have 3 months to prepare for it to do a little thing in the interim here.
1: Great to have you with us, Joe. Thanks a lot.
3: Thanks, Dan.
1: That's Joe Will, the scouting coordinator for the San Jose Sharks, who trailed Toronto 1-0 in Game 6 of the playoffs here at Maple Leaf Gardens. NHL Dictionary coming up after this on the San Jose Sharks Radio Network.
4: Hi, this is Dan Rusinowski with the Sharks NHL Dictionary, brought to you by Pepsi Cola. Be young. Have fun. Drink Pepsi. How are the lineup scratches and starters made official? And how does the official know just who is official? I'll be back to tell you in a minute. At the beginning of each game, the coach of each team lists the two goaltenders and 18 skaters who were declared to be eligible to play in the game. This list, which is handed on an official form to the referee or an official scorer, is filled out just before the game begins, and no change is permitted to this list after the game commences. Now, what happens if a coach tries to pull a fast one on the other team by putting a player in the game that wasn't on that list? Well, if a goal is scored when an ineligible player is out there, the goal is immediately disallowed. The player is removed from the game, and the club is not allowed to substitute with one of the other players on its roster. The only possible exception to these rules is if both eligible goaltenders that are on that list are injured or otherwise incapacitated during a game. Then a number three goalie can come out of the stands to play, or another member of the team can put on the goalie's equipment. Other than that, the playing roster must stay the same for the entire game. The key thing is, the game has to start before all that takes effect. And how many times has it happened that a coach has left somebody's name out by mistake and then not been able to put him in the game because he wasn't on the eligible list? As for the starters, the coach signifies those players by circling their numbers when handing the roster form to the referee or the scorer right before the game. This is Dan Rusinowski with the Sharks NHL Dictionary, brought to you by Pepsi Cola. Be young. Have fun. Drink Pepsi.
0: Back at Maple Leaf Gardens just before the start of the second period. 1-0 Toronto leads San Jose. We'll see you in a few on the San Jose Sharks Radio Network.
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1: Ready for the start of the second period here at Maple Leaf Gardens. And at center ice, Bill McCreary, the official, is setting everything up. The referee putting Todd Ellick out there in the faceoff circle, squaring off against Doug Gilmore. Sharks will have a power play for a minute and 41 seconds as a late penalty called on Peter Zezel for goaltender interference still has to be served out. And the Sharks' power play comprised of Ellick at center, along with Whitney and Donlan on the wings, back on defense, Peterson and Rob Goodrow. The drop of the puck has occurred, and we're underway as the Leafs dump it all the way down. Toronto on top, 1-0, and the Sharks have the man advantage. San Jose's Tom Peterson starting to move it out. Tosses to his partner on the point, Rob Goodrow, and Goodrow carried to center and shoots one in. Ellick on the right wing board stops the puck. Opening minute of play, second period. To Goodrow, left point. To Peterson, right point. Fans on the pass, but gets it along the boards. And now we've got a whistle and penalties called on the slot as referee Bill McCreary seeing Ray Whitney and Sylvain Lefebvre going at each other. And it appears that they're both going to be in the penalty box.
0: Both were going at it. What happened earlier, Dan, after the faceoff, Lefebvre got Ray Whitney's stick, chopped it out of his hands, then gave him a couple of chops from behind. Whitney went into the crease area, or near the crease, near Potvin, and tried to position, got his stick up at Lefebvre. Lefebvre got his stick into Ray Whitney, and then both started chopping at one another. And that's why, oh boy, it was a vicious slash when I look back on the replay. Lefebvre just got Whitney right behind the kneecap. That could have been serious, but Whitney had gotten up high on Lefebvre. That's why he responded that way, Dan.
1: Lefebvre is going to get cross-checking, and Ray Whitney is going to get slashing. The time of these penalties in the second period, only 30 seconds in. In this case, it won't do anything to the manpower situation. The Sharks still have a power play for a minute and 7 seconds. And off the faceoff, it's loose inside the Toronto zone. Maple Leafs can't clear. Dolan with the puck in the right-wing corner got hit by McCowan. Walks to the slot, backhand shot wide. Jeff Rogers on the ice for the first time tonight. Swings it around the boards to the point. Over to Rob Goodrow, now to Peterson. Near side feed for Ellick along the glass on the right-wing boards. 45 seconds left in the power play. Ellick goes to Dolan behind the Leafs net. One hands it away from McCowan and swings a pass on the boards to Peterson. Ellick, one time's now to the point. Goodrow, cross ice. Peterson shoots one. Blocked in front by McCowan, and he cleared it all the way down with 30 seconds remaining in the Sharks' power play. Archer Zerbe passes quickly to center to Todd Ellick. Now to Norton, who just stepped on. And Norton stick handles around Gilmore, but lost the puck, and the Leafs clear it.
0: Well, the Leafs guessed right with the Sharks. They weren't set. Norton tried to go too deep down, and he had it rejected.
1: Back inside the Sharks' zone. Time winding down to the penalty. Only 10 seconds left, and here comes the rush for San Jose. Ozilinch across the line, puts on the brakes, checked by Berg. 5 seconds left in the penalty. Tosses behind the Leafs' net. Larionov to the near side, Makarov. Penalty is over to Zezel, and the Leafs cleared it back to center. Jeff Norton is there, watched by Zezel out of the penalty box. Threw it ahead, Ozilinch to Larionov. Now to Garpenloff in front. Ozilinch by himself couldn't reach the puck. It just missed the net. Now back to Potvin's right side in the Maple Leaf zone. Todd Gill is checked by Johan Garpenloff, but he swings a pass to the near side, and Dave Ellett is able to clear for Toronto. Back at center zone now, flipped up into the Sharks bench by Jason Moore. And so with 2:09 gone by in the second period, and the score Toronto 1, the Sharks nothing, we've got a break in the action on the San Jose Sharks Radio Network. Back to action at Maple Leaf Gardens inside the Toronto zone with 17:15 to go in the second period. It's 1-0 Leafs. And Toronto with the puck. John Cullen on it. Carried it to center. Knocked away by Pat Falloon. Falloon working hard tonight. Carries across the blue line. Rink wide pass to Baker. Stops it into skates. Tried the shot, but it went wide of a net. Can't clear. Kept in. Krupa a blast. Up over the goaltender Potvin, but it stays in play. And Dolan on the right wing side loses his helmet, but holds onto the puck. He heads to the slot. Got by Cullen. Walks in. Shoots. Great save by Potvin as Dolan tried to tie it up. Back the other way come the Leafs to center, but a long dump-in play by Dmitry Mironov winds up in the seats behind Archer Zerbe, and so the faceoff will come outside the zone with the score 1-0 Toronto. A break in the action. Back in a moment on the San Jose Sharks Radio Network. 16:40 to go in the second period. Toronto 1, the Sharks nothing. Game 6 of the best of 7 NHL Western Conference semifinals. The Sharks need a win to win the series. Back behind the San Jose net. Sharks got the draw. They skated out quickly. Dolan, lead pass. Went off a stick, but went across the ice. And Ellick kind of lackadaisically looked at it. And the Leafs out-hustled him into the puck at their own blue line. Ellick leading the attack. I should say Ellett for Toronto. Threw a long pass too far for everybody. Wendell Clark in there to forecheck. Hits Krupa from behind. Knocks him down. Centers it in front. But the Sharks, Dolan intercepts. And here comes San Jose. Sharks skating from left to right. Here's Dolan. Lead pass for Ellick, and he's offside. And play is called with 3:57 gone by in the second.
0: Dan, now you can have lunch where the Sharks play, of course, George's Arena Grill at San Jose Arena. You do like to eat there. You can buy me lunch there. George's Arena Grill is open for lunch. Hint, that's L-U-N-C-H. Monday through Friday, 11 a.m. to 2 p.m., with plenty of free parking just across the street. 999-6800. For George's Arena Grill. Dan doesn't buy me lunch there, but I fix him. I don't exchange any of my money when we get to Canada, so I always go to Dan. Can't pay for the taxi. Don't have any money. Sorry, you'll have to do it.
1: I guess it's a fair exchange, isn't it? George's always takes good care of us when we're there, and they'll take good care of you, too. George's Arena Grill at San Jose Arena. Off the faceoff, Sharks having trouble with their communication. As they give away the puck inside their own zone, they go back to get it, and Garpenloff, who lost control, recovers and skates it out. He circles counterclockwise and moves it back to his own blue line. Ozilinch back skates, watched by a forechecking Osborne. Dangerously put it in front of his own net to Norton, but Norton had Larionov weaving back there, and so Larionov takes it back in wrong way Corrigan-like fashion and moves back behind his own net. A backhand pass is stolen from Osborne, and now to Zezel, kept it in. To Berg on the right wing side in the Shark zone. Behind the net, Zezel centering it for Osborne. Broken up by Ozilinch's skate. And the rebound poked out to center ice. Larionov, long feed for Garpenloff. Broken up by Lefebvre. And Jamie McCowan, defenseman for the Leafs, backhands to the San Jose zone. Urbe playing it again to the near side. This time Ozilinch grabs it. Throws it out. The Sharks have a 3-on-2. Led by Larionov. Loses on the poke check to McCowan. The puck loose back behind the Leafs net. And Larionov draped on over McCowan. They wanted a penalty against Larionov for that, but it won't be called. Bob Airy just stepping on the ice now as the Sharks starting to make a line change, but the Leafs able to clear back to center and inside the Sharks zone. San Jose moving the puck from left to right. Jason Moore's pass is knocked down. Leafs move into the Shark zone, but the offside called against Toronto with 5:16 gone by in the second period. 1-0 Maple Leafs. You're listening to the San Jose Sharks Radio Network. Interested in Shark season tickets? Just pick up the phone and call 408-28-SHARK. You'll get on the mailing list for Shark season ticket plans next year. Face off right now at center ice. 1-0 Toronto leading it with 5:20 gone by in the second period. And off the draw, Maple Leafs dump it in the Shark zone. Sean Cronin picks up, gets to Captain Bob Airy. And Airy with a good effort gets it out to center. But boy, he's railroaded by Ken Baumgartner. And he fell down. Airy going after Baumgartner and hitting him. But the bomber, as he's called, floats a pass into the Shark zone. Over to the right side of Artur Zerbe. Leafs again with their bangers out there. Eastwood back behind the Sharks net. Has Baumgartner breaking for the goal. Centering feet. And Cronin has lost his stick, but he kicked it away from Baumgartner. And the bomber in the slot again as the centering feet came from Eastwood. Knocked down, and the Sharks trying to move out. Cronin has lost his stick, but he kicked it away from Baumgartner. And the bomber in the slot again as the centering feet came from Eastwood. Knocked

0: Ice, then hit a couple of sharks coming up and almost got it and saved the offsides, Dan, as a lead player goes into the box now.
1: Dave Ellett is going to the penalty box, and that happened after the play, as we will get the call in just a moment.
2: Time 6:23.
1: Well, 6:23 the time of the penalty. It's a two-minute hooking penalty against Dave Ellett. And so the Sharks have another great chance on the power play for the fourth time. They're down 1-0, Chris, and they need this goal.
0: Yeah, they have to start scoring on the power play here. You don't like to be a naysayer, but they've only had a total of four shots on, I believe, three individual power play advantages tonight, Dan.
1: In this series, the Sharks are 3-for-34 against Toronto. They were 1-for-8 in each of their last two games. They're trailing 1-0. They've got the puck in the offensive zone, sent to the slot by Goodrow. Dahlin knocks it down. He banks one toward the goal, but it's blocked by Lafave. Can't clear it. Shot by Goodrow. Save is made. Rebound. Ellick had the net to shoot at, but he fanned on the drive, and the Leafs will recover. They skate from right to left to center, led by Doug Gilmore. One of the leaders of the Leafs circles at the Sharks' line, now sends one rink wide, and McCowan will send a pass into the Sharks' zone that winds up in the seats. But that killed off a good few seconds of penalty time. 1:28 left on Ellett's penalty. Couple of good chances for the Sharks, but Todd Ellick in front had a good opportunity to put it past a fallen Felix Potvin. Just couldn't get good wood on the shot. And so Ellick, who got railroaded early in the game on a couple of hard checks, is still shaking the cobwebs out a little bit here in the second period. Sharks have 1:20 to go in Dave Ellett's penalty. San Jose's power play out there for the fourth time. Here comes Todd Ellick for the Sharks. Circles across the line. Throws on his left. Bounces off of Goodrow's skates, but he walks in deep with it. Stops behind the net. Swings it around the boards, and Tom Peterson will hustle over to get it. He got hit, but he flipped one around the boards to Goodrow. He stops it. Checked by Rouse. Rouse clears it.
0: Got to have puck control, Dan, once you get in there. The Sharks were all trying to skate the puck instead of stopping and hitting one dead man and holding that puck there until they got set up.
1: 48 seconds left on the Sharks' power play, and San Jose on the attack, moving it into the offensive zone again. Todd Ellick forechecking, controlling in the corner, moves away from McCowan, tosses to the right point. Norton stops it. He stick handles, being watched by Zezel, throws on the near boards to Ellick. Ellick in close. Makarov, centering pass for a breaking Ozil, and she came in from the point, but it went off his stick, and the Leafs clear it all the way down. 12 minutes to play in the second period. 20 seconds remaining in Dave Ellett's penalty for Toronto. The Sharks trailing 1-0. San Jose on the move again in the final 15 seconds of their power play. Have Norton on the ice. A long feed on the left for Johan Garpenlof. Goes into the Leaf zone behind the goal. Taken with 10 seconds left in the power play. Norton to the right point to Makarov. To the near boards to Norton. Larionov moves over. Exchanges now. Norton winds up. Shoots one. Save is made by Potvin. And the rebound in front. McCowan covers up on it. Penalty is over to Dave Ellett, and he came charging right back onto the ice, getting in the thick of things. Now he's having a little chat with referee Bill McCreary as McCowan and Larionov have words.
0: Yeah, there was a lot of punching and shoving going on in front of goaltender Felix Potvin. 13-12 shots on goal in favor of the Maple Leafs. Sharks out shooting Toronto 5-0 so far, second period.
1: A break in the action. Back in a moment on the San Jose Sharks Radio Network. Welcome back to Maple Leaf Gardens in Toronto. The Leafs lead the Sharks 1-0 with 11.5 minutes to go in the second period. But a face-off to the left side of Toronto goaltender Felix Potvin. Zezel against Larionov. Peter Zezel winning the face-off. The Leafs have control of it back behind their own net. Lafave tosses in front of his own net. Zezel clear to center. Knocked down by Ozilinch, though. Ozilinch pokes to Larionov. He's got a break. Walks in. Shoots. Score! Igor Larionov with a slap shot from 45 feet out. Rips one past Potvin. We're tied 1-1.
0: Fourth goal of the playoffs for Larionov. Great work by Garpenlof, who had the skate down on the ice. The puck was thrown out, and Garpenlof kicked the puck. The rebound came off. Larionov came in from Potvin's right and blasted one from the faceoff circle. Potvin never saw it.
1: Time of the goal, 8:43. Sylvain Lefebvre stepped up to try to play that puck when Ozilinch poked it free, and Larionov slipped around Lefebvre and got the opportunity. He's not noted for having a Bobby Hull-like slap shot, but boy, he drilled that one. Larionov from Garpenlof, and the time of the goal, 8:43. 1-1 the score. The Sharks

0: have fought back. The faceoff at center ice now. Controlled by the Leafs. And they move right to the Sharks' blue line, and Dmitry Mironov shoots it in. Hervé playing it, having trouble again, trying to give it to Moore. Behind the back, but the Leafs will intercept, and Clark throws by into Borshevsky to Gilmore. Side of the net, shoots one. Hervé down, made the save. Cronin now forced to throw it around the boards, and Whitney has it on the right wing. He crisscrosses with Airy in the neutral zone. A center, Whitney crossed the line, tried the wrist shot, but Bob Rouse wrote him off the play and caused him to fan on the opportunity, and the Leafs recover. A pass from Gilmore intended for Clark, batted down by Peterson, but the Leafs get it back. Mironov down the left wing side, written off at the pass at the Sharks' blue line by Bob Airy. Mironov falling on the puck and hitting it with his glove, throwing it into the Sharks' zone, but play will continue as San Jose recovers. Here comes Krupa to center for the Sharks. Winds up across the red line and rifles it in. San Jose making the line change with the score tied 1-1. 10:15 left in the second period. Here comes Mike Gartner for Toronto. Puts it right into Hervé. Hervé being pursued by Eastwood, floated around the boards. Toronto centers it, but Donlan able to intercept. Here come the Sharks again. Donlan to Todd Ellick, and across the line, crisscrossing. Oh, ran into his own teammate, Ulf Donlan. Todd Ellick will get control, as now we've got a tie-up on the Sharks bench, and the crowd screaming for a two-minute on the ice penalty against the Sharks, but it won't be called, as Tom Peterson actually dove over the bench and into the safe area. Meanwhile, play continues. Sharks at their own line. They've got it. Larionov on the ice. Lead for Ozilich to center. Across the line, he finds Donlan on the boards. Back for Ozilich. Hit hard by Ellett in the corner, but Duchesne forechecking gets a piece of the puck. Lost it, and Andrychuk swings it around the far boards and all the way out to the Sharks' end.
1: Sharks control the puck, Dan. 6-1 shots on goal in their favor in this period.
0: 1-1 the score. 9:18 to go as the Sharks float a long shot on net by Larionov again. This time, Potvin stopped it and flew it back behind his own goal. Leafs send it around the boards to center. Knocked down by Norton. Tosses back to Toronto territory. Potvin stopped it, left it for McCowan. Can't clear the zone. Garpenloff on the left wing boards, chopped down to the ice. Good check there by Peter Zezel. That causes the puck to scamper free, but the Leafs moving up the boards threw it inadvertently into the seats as Peter Zezel was trying to angle it off the glass on the far side of the ice, and instead he popped it out of action. 8:53 to go in the second period. The goal for Toronto coming early in the game. Wendell Clark's fifth from Gilmore and Gill, but then the Sharks' leading scorer, Igor Larionov, tied it. His fourth goal of the playoffs, Sandis Ozilich, who made a great defensive play to get the thing started, got one assist, and Johan Garpenloff got the other.
1: And Dan, I wanted to give credit because Ozilich was the one who found the puck coming over from Sylvain Lefebvre. Then he got it over to Garpenloff, who juggled it to get to Larionov.
0: It's a perfect illustration of forechecking, although it happened at the Sharks' blue line, and Sylvain Lefebvre tried to move up and cheat a little bit. That gave Larionov an opportunity to get open, and he walked across the line and saw an opportunity and nailed it past Potvin. That came at the 8:43 mark of the second period. Tied at one here at Maple Leaf Gardens. The faceoff upcoming in the neutral zone. Eastwood beats Baker to the draw. Mironov and Rouse on defense, throwing it up the boards. Sharks check it aside. Whitney reaching for it, can't get it. Cronin gets it, and he sends a soft pass inside the Toronto zone. Leafs wind it around. Whitney on the far boards. Tried to handle the puck. Couldn't do it. And Rouse will clear it all the way down. There's a race for it between Baumgartner and Cronin. But Cronin will get to it first with a little help from Jason Moore getting in the way to set an NBA-style pick that is technically illegal. But he gets away with it. And the Sharks get an icing call against Toronto.
1: Dan, this is the playoff game is being brought to you by Southwest Airlines, providing frequent flights and low fares, which is why flying Southwest Airlines is just plain smart.
0: 8:28 to go in the second period. The Sharks have fought back. The even strength situation. Once again, Chris, it seems like the Sharks are just that better hockey team when they have five skaters against five.
1: Well, Dan, when you look at the shots on goal, I know I've gone over it a bunch of times, but 6-2 this period so far in favor of the Sharks. It's like the Maple Leafs have gotten into that defensive scheme.
0: Face-off right side of Potvin. Ellick against Gilmore. Todd Ellick got the draw back, but Todd Gill reached in front of Ulf Donnan and threw it around the left wing boards. Andrychuk sent a pass off of Gilmore's skate, but it bounces back to center, and Ulf Donnan stops it. At his own blue line, he went cross ice. Todd Ellick, a long feed to the Maple Leaf blue line, batted down by Dave Ellett, and Ellett's pass knocked down by Donnan in turn at the near boards. Sharks' Ulf Donnan backhands in the Leaf zone. San Jose makes the line change with 8 minutes to go. And the Maple Leaf Gardens crowd urging their team on as we're tied at one here in the second period. Toronto skating from right to left, and Gilmore hit by Krupa. The puck scampers all the way back to the San Jose blue line, stopped there by Peterson, but Peterson's pass is intercepted. And Dave Andrechuk has it. Backhand on the right to Gartner, into the Sharks zone. He picks up speed. He gets around the defense. Centering pass in front. Bouncing loose puck. Knocked down by the Sharks. Larionov just stepped onto the ice in perfect position. Was able to clear it out to center. But the Leafs with the control again, picking up the pace. As Andrechuk walks to the Sharks zone. Got hit by Tom Peterson. He's shaken up. He lost his stick. And Makarov recovers and the Sharks move up the boards. Three skaters against three. Peterson, a long feed for Larionov. He had to stop short to stay onside, and so the puck goes all the way into the Toronto zone. Makarov forechecking. Kicks to Garpenlof, left wing corner. Hit by Lefebvre. The two players come together, and they leave the puck. But now Garpenlof goes back in there to grittily try to get it. Lefebvre, a pretty tough customer, though, trying to work it free. He got it to Makarov, though. Makarov trying to center it, but the puck hit the back of the net, and the Leafs able to clear it to center zone. 6:50 to go in the second period. Big hit by Wendell Clark on Johan Garpenlof. That brought a roar from the crowd, but Garpenlof is fine as he fires it inside the Toronto end. And the Sharks make a change as the Leafs move to center ice. Cronin knocks it down there. Bounces one off the boards to Airy. Airy checked by Lefebvre as he walks into the Toronto zone, but the Sharks have the puck. Here's Whitney to the point. Shot by Cronin. A weak one. It's stopped in front by defenseman Jamie McCowan. McCowan clears it now, all the way back to the Sharks line. Baker knocks it down. Headman to Airy. Lead pass. Whitney is onside. No, they're calling him offside. I don't believe it. Whitney had a skate on the neutral side of the ice. He would have had a breakaway. And the Sharks protesting that call by the linesman Randy Mitten. But with 6:21 to go in the second period, they'll stop the action and bring the faceoff back to center.
1: That's what happens, Dan, when you start worrying about body checking and smashing players into the boards. The Maple Leafs did that for a good minute and a half. What happened was the Sharks just started to play like a four-corner offense, Dan. They widened the ice out, and they waited for the big hits. And what happened was Bob Airy led Ray Whitney on a breakaway. Dan, I thought he was there straddling the line, but it was called the other way, so it's a face-off.
0: Well, that was awfully close. From this angle, it appeared that Ray Whitney was onside. He would have had a breakaway had that been called by the linesman as a washout. Off the faceoff. Game tied at one, and the Leafs into forecheck. Take it away from Krupa. Centering feed by Eastwood, intended for Clark, broken up by Tom Peterson. Sharks moving from left to right. Carrying it at center, Duchesne now. Just flips it inside the Toronto zone. Dolan into forecheck. Loses to Rouse. And Rouse spins behind his net and cleared it out to center. Off Eastwood's stick. Loose at center. Knocked down. Duchesne gives to Todd Ellick. Charges across the line. Has Duchesne breaking, but gives it on the right to Donlan. Stick handles around Mironov. Tries to center it. Went off a stick, and it's loose in the corner at the near side of the Toronto zone. Maple Leafs on the move here. Ozilinch got beat by Eastwood. He hooks Eastwood. No penalty called as the puck comes all the way down the boards. And Norton got hit pretty hard by Wendell Clark, but here come the Sharks. Ellick, a rink-wide feed. Fell down as he hit the Toronto blue line. And so the loose puck will be recovered by San Jose at center. Sharks want a line change here. They dump to the Leafs zone with 5:19 to go in the second period. And the Larionov, Makarov, Garpenlof line is out. But here comes Dave Ellett. Long drive from center. Kick save made by Artur Zerbe. And the rebound will be blown dead as apparently the Leafs were ahead of the play. 5:11 now left on the clock in the second period. The game tied at one as Igor Larionov has the only goal of this stanza for the Sharks. It's his fourth of the playoffs.
1: And this is the game, Dan, that everybody has been clamoring about since the beginning of this playoff series, and that is a tight checking game, tight score, some rink-long rushes, good forechecking, good back-checking. Toronto had the best of it the first period, and so far, knock on wood, the Sharks have had the best of it this period.
0: Jamie Baker steps onto the ice for the Sharks, along with Bob Airy and Ray Whitney. These guys have looked pretty sharp together since being formed as a line earlier in this series. Sean Cronin back on defense with Jason Moore. The Leafs with their top defensive line out there. Zezel at center with Berg and Osborne on the wings. And Ellett and Gill on defense. Face off at the Sharks line. Zezel beat Baker to it. Ellett slaps to the Sharks zone. It goes all the way around the boards though and back to center. Todd Gill will stop it on the right wing. Dumps to the Sharks territory. Jason Moore carries in front of his net. Watched by a forechecking. 1-1 the score. Second period action here at Maple Leaf Gardens. 4:43 left in the middle period. Face off to the right side of Felix Potvin. Larionov on with his line mates Makarov and Garpenlof in the circle. Larionov goes against Doug Gilmore. Doug Gilmore, as usual, it seems, wins the draw. Eric Lacroix couldn't clear it. Captain Ozilinch checked it aside. Bouncing puck on the near boards. Picked up. McCowan gave it away. Garpenloff in front. Drop pass Makarov. Over to Ozilinch. Near side. Can't control the puck. And so the Leafs steal it. Sylvain Lefebvre carried it around the backside of his net. Gilmore now got the pass at center, but threw it away, and Larionov gets it back. Walked across the red line, and backhands went in. Right side of Potvin. Makarov into forecheck, but he's ridden off the play by Lefebvre. Good checking by the Leafs. It's now the puck poked over the glass and into the seats. And so somebody gets a souvenir at the 15:50 mark, and the faceoff will be coming up just inside the Leafs zone.
1: End of the first period, Dan, I said you can't keep giving up 13 shots on goal per period on Artur Zerbe. Poor guy's tired. He's done it all year long. Shots on goal this period for Toronto, 1. San Jose, 8. One of the 8 went by Potvin, and a great play by Larionov. His shot is deceptive, and when it comes in low, Potvin doesn't like it. Remember, he gave up the third goal to Makarov in game five at San Jose. So Larionov needs to continually hit that puck and hit it low.
0: No out-of-town scores tonight as all the other series have been decided. The Sharks can wrap this one up with a victory against the Maple Leafs, but right now the game is tied 1-1. Off the faceoff, Krupa dumps one inside the offensive zone, left side of Felix Potvin. Came back to the point, Peterson couldn't handle it, and he goes 1-on-1 now against Gilmore at his own blue line. Peterson had 2 chances. Now on his 30, tapped it back to center. Ulf Dahlin knocking it down, trying to get the big stick on it. And he reaches the puck, backhanded it ahead, but Gaetan Duchesne didn't get it as Doug Gilmore, as usual, was back-checking and intercepted the pass. He threw it back into his own zone to Dave Ellett. And Ellett sends it ahead to Wendell Clark. Gets by Krupa, has a break. Walks in on the right side, shoots one. Nice save by Urbe. Angle pretty severe, but whenever Wendell Clark is moving up the ice, it's dangerous. Back the other way, here comes Duchesne. Gets around Gill, into the corner. Centering pass for Dahlin, through and wide, and it comes back to the point. Moore keeps it in, winds it around to the left wing corner boards, and Dahlin is back to get it. He chops at the puck, but Gill intercepts, sends along the boards, and the Leafs clear it. Back to center, Moore, cross ice, onto the stick of Cronin. Watched by Gilmore, angles it off the right wing boards, but the Sharks making a line change here, and so Ulf Dahlin wasn't looking in the direction of the pass. That gives the puck back to Toronto as Gilmore carries it center. Shoots one into the Shark zone. Around the boards to the near side. And big scramble for it there. Berg gets it away from Baker. Centered out in front off of Berg by Doug Gilmore. But Artur Zerbe neatly sticked it aside. Over to the right side of Artur Zerbe now. Sean Cronin running into a referee. McCreary. Osborne using the opportunity to hit Cronin. And the Leafs trying to get the puck but can't do it. Knocked down and cleared by Baker and Whitney. Whitney batted the puck out of the air and knocked it back to center. But the Leafs throw it back to San Jose territory. And the Sharks, having trouble handling the puck here, are forced to throw it the length of the ice. It won't be icing, though, Chris, as it goes just short of that icing call. The Leafs on the attack. Here comes Mironov. Got around Whitney to center. Loses on the poke check as he hits Cronin at the blue line. And that poke check by Sean Cronin causes an offside that's not appreciated by the Leaf fans, but with 2:11 to play in the second period and the score tied 1-1, the Sharks want to make sure they get the right guys on the ice.
1: Dan, this has been a bizarre game when it comes to momentum, swinging back and forth. Both goaltenders have come up huge. I think this is what people thought would happen in each and every game when you have goaltenders like Potvin and Urbe. Both have made great saves.
0: Earlier I alluded to the fact, Chris, that this is the only game in the NHL tonight. And it's the old saw, you know, you've had a good season when you have no out-of-town scores, but even more importantly than that, you know, you've captured the spirit of the nation when the story of the San Jose Sharks winds up on a network newscast. That happened apparently tonight as Dan Rather was talking about the Sharks. And so he has apparently caught Sharks fever. Right now it's 1-1 in the second. Sharks with a big line out there, minute 55 to go. Jamie McCowan, though, flips it on goal from center, knocked down by Urbe, and Urbe almost gave it away in the crease, but Sandis Ozilinch knocks it down and clears to center. Makarov taps to Larionov, puck on one end, couldn't control it, and so it sort of floats into the Toronto zone, and Lefebvre sends it back to center. Larionov backhands to his own zone, and Norton takes the puck on the far side of the ice, tried to give it back to Larionov, couldn't get the puck, now Igor knocks it down and skates behind his own net. Sends up on the left wing side, should say the right wing side, to Makarov, not to Larionov. Drop pass at center for Norton. Stick handles across the blue line. Met there by 3 players. Makarov will just stop the loose play and tap it down inside the zone. Now Duchesne is checked to the ice by McCowan on the far side of the ice. That'll be a penalty. And apparently it's going to go against Jamie McCowan.
1: Now, Dan, I think they're going to call it on Duchesne.
0: Are they going to call him for diving? I don't know about that one because Duchesne was the guy who went down. Are they going to call him for diving, for holding the stick? It doesn't appear that McCowan is headed anywhere near the penalty box, and instead he's headed toward Jeff Norton of the Sharks as they are in animated conversation in front of the Sharks bench.
1: Well, Jamie McCowan not very happy right now. I don't know what he'd be complaining about.
2: Number 11, Gaetan Duchesne.
0: Duchesne is probably going to get holding the stick. Now they're giving him holding at 18:45.
1: It's an amazing call, Dan. I don't know where they saw that. I think both of them could have gone for holding one another's sticks. But for Duchesne only to go by himself, I'd like to hear an explanation on that one.
0: Kind of surprising, but that's the call from referee Bill McCreary, so the Sharks have to live with it. Duchesne for holding at 18:45. Power play hockey for Toronto. Talk about big situations. The Maple Leafs power play has done well this series. Even though they're 0-1 tonight, over the course of this series, they are 7-21, which is an excellent 33.3%. This situation is a big test for Jamie Baker, who's in the circle, killing the penalty. Baker this time wins the faceoff. Big faceoff for Baker. Baker tripped up Wendell Clark, too. No penalty called as the Sharks kill off a few seconds before dumping it all the way down. 1 minute to go in the second period. And the Sharks are down a man. Game tied at one. Here come the Leafs on the power play to center ice. Gartner on the left wing shoots it in. Urbe playing the puck. Winds it around the boards, and it winds up in the seats. That's going to be a penalty to Artur Zerbe, I think. Oh, wait a minute. No, it's not. For a second, McCreary pointed at Urbe, but then he skated by him and was pointing at the faceoff circle. Apparently, Mike Gartner got a piece of the puck, and it went into the crowd.
1: It's a good call by McCreary. Went right off of Mike Gartner. Had it not hit Gartner, it went right around the boards, Dan.
0: A couple of fans showing their displeasure by throwing a couple of items on the ice. And linesman Randy Mitten and Pat Tapuzzo cleaning up the debris and giving it to some fans for a souvenir. Meanwhile, just to the left side of the Sharks bench, Sharks co-owner George Gund is watching the proceedings, along with Peggy Constantine, Kevin's wife, who is also seated nearby. Face-off left side of Artur Zerbe. At least it appears to be Peggy Constantine from this angle. Off the draw, taken by Ellett. Goes over to Doug Gilmore, winds up, shoots it, a weak shot, save Zerbe off Gartner as the puck went into the slot. 38 seconds of the period. Ellett centers it in front on a weak shot. Blocked by Krupa. Great effort by Airy to dive on the left wing boards and poke it out to center. Leafs on the move again. 25 seconds to go in the period as they angle it into the Sharks zone. Krupa picks it up, tries to clear, can't do it. Airy intercepts a pass and does roll one out to center.
1: Captain Bob Airy leading the way, now getting off the ice.
0: 18 seconds left. Here come the Leafs on the rush, led by Mironov. Cross the line, lead pass too far for Gartner, but it's dangerous in the corner. Gartner feeds Gilmore. Puck checked away with 5 seconds left by Tom Peterson. That's how the second period will end as the Sharks clear it. And a great defensive play by Peterson at the buzzer.
1: There'll be 45 seconds left on the man advantage for Toronto when the third period starts. But more importantly, Dan, shots on goal in the second period for the Sharks, 8 for Toronto, 3. A game total of 16 for the Sharks, I'm sorry, for Toronto, and 15 for the Sharks. So the Sharks have almost evened this game up when you look at every aspect of the game. Only area suffering, faceoffs.
0: The most important area is, of course, the score of the game.
1: Right.
0: And that's where the Sharks did even things up. A goal by Igor Larionov, his fourth goal of the playoffs in the second period, has sent the teams to the dressing rooms in a 1-1 tie. Chris and I will be back in just a moment. I'll be talking with Wendell Clark of the Leafs when we return on the San Jose Sharks Radio Network.
1: Back at Maple Leafs Garden in Toronto, Ontario. The score after two periods of play, Toronto 1, San Jose 1. Clark gets his fifth of the playoffs in the first period at 5:26. Then at 8:43 of the second period, Igor Larionov gets his fourth of the playoffs from Sandis Ozolench and Johan Garpenlaw. Speaking of Wendell Clark, the heart and soul, the man who's overcome so many serious injuries here in Toronto and really been the one of the inspirations behind the resurgence of this Leaf franchise, Wendell Clark is our guest with Dan Rusinowski.
3: Wendell, I suppose that after three games in San Jose, you're glad to be back on the confines of Maple Leaf Gardens for the two-game series. How much has home ice been a factor in this series for the Leafs?
4: Well, so far we won one game here, won one game in the road, and they've won a game in the building. So I don't think home ice so far has been a big factor. But we're going to wait and see, find out. Hopefully it will be by the end of the series.
3: A lot of people talk about you as being the catalyst of the aggressive play that the Leafs need to do to win, but yet it's difficult to do that over the course of an 84-game season and a 7-game series, isn't it?
4: Well, playing physical is a tough thing. There's going to be nights where the hits are there, and there's going to be nights when they're not there. And if you're going to start running around looking for hits, then you're just going to be out of position and out of play. So you have to, you know, look for your spots and do it when you can, but you definitely can't look for it every night.
3: A lot of people say the Sharks are a non-physical team. What's your perspective playing against them in this series?
4: Well, it's not they're not a run-around hit team, but they take their men, they finish their checks, and they do what they have to win. They're not going to run you out of the building, but they don't miss their checks in the defensive end or coming up the ice. They make sure their man is always taken.
3: You have a lot of pride as a player, and of course these two games are Leaf pride on the line, basically. What do you think the key is going to be for your victory?
4: Well, we have to go out and play hard and play smart. Nothing out of the ordinary that any other team, they're probably saying the same thing as we are. You have to go out and play smart, make sure you don't make a lot of mistakes, and hopefully by the end of the game you get a couple bounces and you've scored more goals.
3: A lot of people say it's nothing different than any other game, but of course in the back of your head you know it is different, isn't it?
4: Well, it is different because this is, we either play some more hockey or we don't play some more hockey, so in a sense the game's the same, but the circumstances are different.
3: Wendell, thanks.
4: Thank you.
1: That is Leafs captain Wendell Clark with Dan Rusinowski. Wendell, for coming by, picks up a nice gift from Barron's Jewelers, your family jeweler since 1967. Where Are They Now is next on the San Jose Sharks Radio Network.
5: Kent Douglas was a longtime minor league defenseman that finally got his chance to crack the big time when he was 26 years old. Where is he now? We'll talk to Kent Douglas in a minute. In 1962, the Toronto Maple Leafs needed a defenseman. Kent Douglas was a defenseman. He was 26 years old, and he was playing for the American Hockey League Springfield Indians and legendary coach and owner Eddie Shore. The Leafs wanted Douglas, but it took five players to get him away from Shore. In his rookie year, Douglas didn't disappoint anybody. He won the Calder Trophy as the NHL's Rookie of the Year, and the Maple Leafs won the Stanley Cup.
6: Certainly a good year. We played well as a team, and the outcome was, of course, what you were looking for, to win the Stanley Cup. Unfortunately, I'd been spoiled because the 3 years previous, we'd won the Calder Trophy in the American League and ended up in first place, so I was kind of used to that.
5: When Douglas played in Toronto, the best goaltender in the business was his goalie, Hall of Famer Terry Sawchuk. I asked him whether Sawchuk was the greatest goalie ever.
6: I think so. I really do. Yuki sort of had a crooked body, but he really knew how to play goal. He was, when the games were on the line, he was the guy to have in there. There's no question about that. I mean, we won a series in Chicago the 1 year on the way to the Stanley Cup, and I think it was 51 or 52 shots against in the first game, and we beat them 2-1. And Hull would come in and just blast it, and that crooked old arm would go up and just knock it away. And, sort of say, nice shot, Bobby. But the man ended up with, 103 shutouts. That alone, I think, will never be broken.
5: There were lots of characters in Toronto in those days, like the entertainer, Eddie Shack, a favorite teammate of Kent's.
6: We had a miscommunication more than once, but one time I recall I was playing on the, as I usually did, on the power play for Toronto, and Shack was on the ice, which was totally amazing because he never really played on the power play, and I had gone behind the net and picked the puck up, and I'm coming out of our end, and I'm near the blue line. And all of a sudden, this big blue machine just sort of went right through me and knocked me down, took the puck away. And it was Shacky. He was winding up. And when we got back on the bench, I pointed to the sweater. Of course, I was kidding. Anybody couldn't read or write. He was pretty smart and always has been. But I was showing him blue. You know, we're the same color, Eddie, blue. This is, you know, supposed to match. You had to be careful with Shacky because he used to circle back, and if you happened to be in the wrong place, he'd just run right over you.
5: When expansion came to the National Hockey League in 1967, Kent Douglas found himself a member of the Oakland Seals. He remembered his days in California.
6: I really liked playing in Oakland. Fortunately, had a nice home that backed onto the 14th tee at Lake Chabot Golf Course up in the hills, and you know, you could get to the rink in 10 minutes or less. The hockey club, we were picked realistically to finish at the top of the expansion. As far as expansion teams were concerned, we had pretty good goaltending and good solid defense, but unfortunately you got to score goals to win. And being an expansion team, it was extremely difficult because the original six teams weren't going to give you very many goals. And we really didn't score that many goals against the expansion clubs either.
5: After an eight-year NHL career, Douglas went back to the American Hockey League, where he played and coached until he reached the age of 40. But what about now?
6: Well, I try to play as much golf as possible, but there are days where it rains. I do work in the real estate, and I do sell new homes. And I'm also working with Joe Boisvert, who's an old goaltender. And get a couple of rinks here, and we run public sessions and some skating and some hockey programs and stuff like that around the city.
5: The city that Kent Douglas is referring to is Baltimore, Maryland, one of his later stops in a 20-year pro career. I'm Dan Rusinowski. Join me next time for Where Are They Now?
1: At the end of two, Toronto and San Jose are tied at one. Did You Know is next on the Sharks Radio Network.
5: Did you know that the Stanley Cup has a new look? In 1991, when the Pittsburgh Penguins captured the NHL championship, the names of the Penguin players were engraved on the cup as usual. But this time there was a slight catch to the whole tradition because there wasn't any more room for succeeding Stanley Cup winners to have their names engraved on the trophy. The cup itself is one of the most recognizable trophies in all of sports, and the NHL didn't want to add space to the trophy as had been done several times earlier. And they didn't want to end the tradition of engraving cup winners' names on it either. And so the NHL decided on the solution. They removed the top band containing the names of Stanley Cup winners from 1928 to 1940. This group has been retired to the Hockey Hall of Fame. All of the other teams shifted upward, leaving one blank row on the bottom of the cup for future champions. Of all the teams still in existence that won the Stanley Cup, only the New York Rangers suffered from this decision. You see, the Rangers last won the cup in 1940, the final year that was removed from the trophy. And so long-suffering Ranger fans will have to see their team break the half-century hex just to prove once and for all that they really did win the Stanley Cup. The only other way is to go to Hockey's Hall of Fame in Toronto and see it for themselves. I'm Dan Rusinowski, and now you know.
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0: Welcome back to Maple Leaf Gardens for the third period. The game tied. The Sharks won. The Maple Leafs won. Game six. The Sharks need a win to clinch the series. A loss would send it back to Toronto for game number seven. Sharks begin the third period, killing off a penalty. Gaetan Duchesne finishing off a holding call that was issued late in the second. And so Toronto has the edge starting the second, third and final stanza.
1: That's a big, big advantage for the Maple Leafs also. They didn't get many shots on goal in the second period.
0: Only three,
1: and this is where they want to start off quick and send a message to the Sharks. 45 seconds, as Dan said, between Duchesne coming out of that box or, of course, the Sharks giving up a goal and really putting themselves in a hole. It's been a defensive battle. The goaltenders taking over this game at Maple Leaf Gardens.
0: And the crowd getting into it here as they line up for the faceoff. Artur Zerbe and go to our right. Jamie Baker going up against Doug Gilmore as the Leafs begin the third period on the power play. They line everybody up. Referee Bill McCreary drops the puck and we're underway. And the Leafs control. They backskate to their own zone. And Dmitry Mironov, who scored in each of the last two games, throws it ahead for Toronto. On the power play, Borshevsky dumps one in. Zerbe centered around the boards, near side. Krupa and Gilmore fighting for it. Gilmore comes up with it in traffic to the point. Mironov cross ice to Ellett. Watched by Bob Errey. He swings a pass to the right wing corner of the Sharks zone and Gilmore is there. To the right point, Mironov in deep to Borshevsky. Has a man breaking in. Ellett stops, shoots, blocked by a sliding Bob Errey. Into the corner. Centering feet for Clark. Knocked down. Sharks trying to clear, cannot, as Errey couldn't clear it out of the zone. Mironov with a great job to keep it in. Final 10 seconds of the Sharks' penalty now as Erie clears at the length of the ice and Gaetan Duchesne steps on. The game remains tied 1-1.
1: What a big save by Bob Erie from about 9 feet out.
0: And here come the Maple Leafs now as they're back to full strength at center. Dumping it into the Sharks' zone, but Dave Ellett's pass winds up in the seats, and so we've got a stoppage of play. And we remind Sharks fans, tonight's game brought to you in part by Miller Genuine Draft Light. If you want the cold-filtered light with smooth draft taste, say MGD Light, and say no more.
1: Well, that was a big save by Captain Bob Erie, Dan. He went down.
0: You bet.
1: They had a big chance at Erbe. He was screened. A lot of times you've got to make the initial save before it gets to the goaltender. The goaltender's been tested enough at this point of the season.
0: Larionov steps on. He is the only goal for the Sharks. Larionov the center. Garpenloff and Makar off the wings. Jeff Norton and Sandis Ozilinch in their familiar spots in defense. Maple Leafs counter with McCowan and Lefebvre on defense and their top defensive combination of Zezelberg and Osborne. Here's McCowan shooting the puck. Blocked by Larionov. Went wide. Ozilinch recovers and tosses on the far boards. Makarov chops it down. Ozilinch with a long reach trying to clear. Cannot. Two on one. Berg throws it in front. Here's Zezel, but Ozilinch gets back and breaks it up before Peter Zezel can shoot it. Boy, that was great skating by Sandis Ozilinch, who now has the puck back behind his own net. Pursued by Zezel. Tosses on the right wing boards to Makarov. Makarov spins, angles it to Garpenloff, and here come the Sharks. Garpenloff got it to Larionov at center, and he dumps it inside the offensive zone and heads for the bench with his line mates as the Sharks make the change. Almost 2 minutes gone by in this third period. Game tied 1-1. And the Todd Ellick line steps on for the Sharks. Ellick with the puck, throws it dangerously in front of his own net to Krupa. Krupa hit by Ken Baumgartner, and the Sharks will try to recover. They will. Todd Ellick calmly tosses it down the right side to center. Ulf Dahlin trying to knock it down, checked away by Mironov. Loose at center ice, and it'll be picked up by Peterson. Throws to his own territory at the near side for Krupa. Up ice to Duchesne, now to Ellick, back for Duchesne at center. Across the line, slaps it off the boards to Potvin's left. Dahlin reaching for it, couldn't get it. Baumgartner clears it, and back at the Sharks' blue line, Jason Moore knocks it down. He's on the ice with Cronin now defensively. Cronin with a good effort pokes to center ice as the Sharks continue to try to make a change. And Cronin down on the ice got smacked. A penalty ought to be called here, but it's not going to be, as Baumgartner was close by. A couple of other players were too, but Cronin is crumpled on his own blue line, and Tommy Woodcock is out to attend.
1: Dan, I think the linesman saw this. He's talking right now to McCreary. I believe he did see it. He came right to him and pointed it out.
0: Well, this could be a big moment if they call a penalty here against Toronto. And McCreary having a chat with linesman DiPuzzo and Mitten as they skate their way toward the scorer's table, followed by Sharks captain Bob Erie and a couple of veteran Maple Leafs, Bob Rouse and Mike Gartner. Cronin had just finished making a great effort to poke the puck out of the zone. Call it here, if anything.
1: Boy, that was just weak stick play, Dan. It's not going to be called a penalty right now, but Krupa, you're right, did not get the break that the Leafs are receiving here since Cronin was cut.
0: That was in game number 3 that Krupa got the 5-minute high sticking penalty in the game misconduct for just being sloppy and inadvertent with his stick. Same identical situation here, and Gartner doesn't get anything.
1: Well, he's going for the puck. And, you know, Mike Gardner's not going to be the kind of guy that takes a stick anyway and hits people up in the face. He doesn't need to do that. He's going into the Hall of Fame. He'd like to get a Stanley Cup ring before he does.
0: 2 minutes and 27 seconds gone by in the third period. Game tied at 1. It's still a 5-skater contest out there. There's no penalty called on Gartner after Cronin went down. He's back on the bench and apparently okay. Ray Whitney on the right wing side, checked away from it by Ellett. Gartner still on the ice, walks across the line, but he's offside as he had trouble handling the pass. And so they'll whistle it down, and Pat DiPuzzo, the linesman, will drop it at the near side, right in front of the Sharks' bench. There, majority owner George Gund is seated just to the left of Rob Goodrow. And he's having a little chat with him right now, I think.
1: Dan, the second period started off very quickly for the Sharks. Third period now has started off rather quickly for the Maple Leafs. What a swing we have seen in momentum in this game. It's the most tension-filled game we've been in yet in the playoffs, I believe.
0: And the faceoff controlled by Toronto. Game tied at 1, third period. And they shoot it in. Cronin back on the ice. Apparently okay after getting stick. Tried to clear, could not. Kept in right point by Gill. Tosses to the corner. Borshevsky centering pass. Erbe knocks it down loose in front. Where's the puck? Baker pushes it into Erbe. And we get a stoppage. Oh, man, what excitement in front of the Sharks' net. And that's not the kind of excitement Kevin Constantine or his team wants.
1: Dan, I got to tell you, the way the Leafs have come out here, as Jason Moore now is going in and looks to get some equipment repairs done, I've got to tell you that the Maple Leafs look like the message they got at the end of the second period was, you have no tomorrow. You have to go out and make something happen here. Sharks look like they're in a mold right now of just standing still, or they have not been able to respond.
0: 2 minutes and 59 seconds gone by in the third, and Jason Moore, as Chris just told you, made his way back to the Sharks' dressing room, apparently to get some equipment changes. Didn't appear to be injured at all. But off the faceoff, the Sharks get it. Norton charges out to center. Had Garpenlof breaking, but his pass at center broken up instead by Lefebvre. And it winds up behind Artur Zerbe in the Sharks' zone. Ozilinch takes it there. Angles it. Garpenlof deflects back to the neutral zone. But Lefebvre intercepts and this time flips it out of action. We've got a break in the action. 3 minutes and 16 seconds gone by in this third period. The score, the Sharks 1, the Maple Leafs 1. You're listening to the San Jose Sharks Radio Network. Welcome back to Maple Leaf Gardens. Game tied at 1 in the third period. And the Leafs, with 16 and a half to go in this stanza, win the draw and shoot it to the Sharks zone. San Jose clears it out to center. The Todd Ellick line is out there with Krupa and Peterson on defense, but they've got to contend with a stingy Leaf defense. Who intercepts that pass and sends it back to the Sharks zone. Nice stick handling by Krupa around a forechecking Andrichuk. Cross ice, here comes Ellick. 3-on-2, throws on the right to Dolan, shoots one right on from 40 feet out. Nice kick save by Felix Potvin. Sent back behind the net by Krupa. Dolan in front, had Ellick take it off the skates on his side. Dolan shoots the puck, just missed the net. Sharks putting the pressure on here. Krupa heads in deep. Throws it to the left wing corner. Dolan has it there. Hit hard by Andrichuk. And Andrichuk, with a big burly body, comes up with the puck and winds around the boards to center ice. Sharks defensively oriented out there. Peterson checking the puck down, getting it away from both Andrichuk and Eastwood. But both teams trying to make line changes here, and so the Sharks don't capitalize. Big line is out for Toronto. Big line is out for the Sharks. Gilmore against Larionov. And here come the Maple Leafs with a tie game, 1-1. 15 and a half to go in the third period. But they lose the puck, and the Sharks throw it ahead. Here's a 3-on-2, led by Larionov. Across the line, dropped it back, intended for Makarov, but the Leafs read it perfectly. And come back the other way. Gilmore interfered with, and a penalty is going to be called. Doug Gilmore was at center ice, and Sandis Ozilinch got in the way. And the Leafs will have the man advantage.
1: Once again, the San Jose Sharks have allowed the Leafs to dodge the bullet. They were moving well, Dan. They had some good work over the last minute. And Ozilinch comes up and really slams into Doug Gilmore. Gilmore draws the penalty right about the blue line.
0: Ozilinch just getting a piece of him, and Gilmore falling to the ice. And too bad, because the Sharks had a 3-on-2. Matter of fact, two of them coming up the ice. And Larionov, leading the attack, was in traffic, and he thought that he felt Makarov behind him, and I can't describe it any other way than that. He felt Makarov there, and Sergei Makarov was there, but so was Mike Gartner, and Gartner, with that good speed, read the play perfectly and broke up a good Sharks scoring chance.
1: Asking him to do almost the impossible, Dan. Here is another penalty kill in the first, the last minute of the second period, and now the first 4 minutes of the third period.
0: Leafs are 0-for-2 on the power play so far, and part of the reason why the Sharks are tied 1-1 with Toronto at this point is because they stayed out of the penalty box most of the game. Only the fourth minor penalty called against the Sharks right now. Off the faceoff, Gilmore got it back, but Todd Gill misplayed the puck, and so it bounces to center, and the Leafs' power play will set up there. Duchesne and Baker up front for the Sharks, killing it off with Krupa and Peterson back on D. Here come the Toronto power play players up to center. On the left wing side, the pass, Borshevsky, knocked down by Peterson, but a good pursuit by Borshevsky comes up with the puck. Nonetheless, it's offside against Toronto with 15:01 to go in the third period and minute 40 remaining in Sandis Ozilinch's interference penalty.
1: Longest 20 seconds ever recorded in the history of power play advantage for a team. Man, it just gets slower and
0: slower.
1: Yeah, it sure does.
0: They're skating on sand out there. It's warm in the building.
1: Yeah, it's warm, Dan, and they're both teams are exhausted. Gilmore seems to be the only guy, along with Larionov, with a lot of jump tonight out on the ice.
0: Right now, Gilmore's on the ice. Larionov's on the bench. As Jeff Odgers batting his stick against the boards, looking for some sort of a correction. Something isn't right as they're trying to get the attention of the officials. But meantime, they drop the puck, and play continues. Minute and a half to go on the Leafs' power play. And Toronto and the Sharks tied at one. Third period action here at Maple Leaf Gardens. Toronto skating from left to right. Here they come to center. Todd Gill winds up and rifles it into the Sharks zone. Left side of Urbe. Bouncing puck knocked down by Clark. Turn. Sends to the right point. Mironov. Cross ice Gill. Back for Mironov. Sets up the screen. Doesn't shoot. Down goes Baker. He still doesn't shoot. Mironov cross ice to Gill. Drives. One. Score!

0: Wendell Clark was in the slot. I think he deflected it for his second goal of the game, but good puck handling by the Leafs on their own blue line. The shot by Todd Gill was deflected past Artur Zerbe, and the Leafs, with that power play goal they were looking for, take the 2-1 lead.
1: Great work, Dan, by the Leafs. What they did was they confused the Sharks at the top of the circle, and instead of shooting at Zerbe, they shot at the man who was to the immediate left of Artur Zerbe. That would have been Wendell Clark, and the Sharks allowed Wendell Clark to position inside of their defense. Had they stayed behind Clark, he would have never been able to get a stick on the puck, and that is a big goal.
0: 2-1 Toronto with 14:28 remaining in the third period. Sharks are back to full strength, and Toronto trying to capitalize on their momentum gain. Go right to the attack. Peter Zezel, Polk checking the puck free. Zerbe plays it side of his goal, left it for Jeff Norton. Norton tosses up to Garpenlaw. Nice stick handling move on Berg. Tillerion off at center. Drop pass, Makarov kicks it to Skates. Moves by Berg to center. Moves across the line. Couldn't get by Osborne. And it's poked free by Lefebvre, but he can't clear it. Kept in. Norton shoots one. Kick save made by goaltender Potvin. Garpenlaw from the left wing corner. Ringed it around the boards, but the Leafs intercept. They each just barely clear it past Ozilic and all the way down. Icing the call against the Leafs here. And with 13:42 to go in the third period, the Sharks are behind the eight ball. And finally, Chris, that power play for Toronto got clicking. And they put it in with Wendell Clark, getting his sixth goal of the playoffs, second of the game. Mironov and Gill the assists.
1: Well, you got to be so careful, Dan, in the third period when it comes to taking penalties and who you trip and where you put your stick. And that was just a killer to the Sharks.
0: And on the play, it was the veteran captain Wendell Clark going up against 19-year-old Vlasti Krupa. Krupa thought he played Clark the right way, but somehow the stick got in there. And that's just plain experience on Clark's part working it out.
1: Yeah, he muscled him away.
0: So it's 2-1 Toronto. 13:42 to go in this third period. And the faceoff in the Leafs zone, the left side of Potvin is won by Toronto, but Cronin streaking in from the left point kept it in play. Around the boards it goes. Baker holds it into the left point. His pass off a stick, and Eastwood will carry to center for the Leafs. A rink-wide feed, Andrechuk checked away by Moore. Had a man breaking in Whitney, but couldn't clear the zone. Shot by Andrechuk right on. Save is made by Zerbe from 55 feet out, and that was awfully dangerous. Eastwood and Cronin pushing and shoving as the Sharks skate from right to left. Whitney on the attack, cross the line, puts on the brakes and throws into the corner to the left side of Potvin. But the Leafs pick up the puck and throw it around the near boards. Whitney charges over. Airy hit pretty hard into Eastwood. Could have been an elbowing call against Airy, not called. The Leafs instead are able to clear it back to center ice. Sharks lift one in the air and send it back to Toronto zone with 12:50 remaining in the third. Toronto 2, San Jose 1. And the team's making line changes here as the Leafs float one all the way down on Zerbe. Tom Peterson eluding the check of Lacroix, tosses around the boards, and Zezel running into Duchesne in the Sharks zone. Ellick, lead pass at center, knocked down by the Leafs, but Dolan recovers, crisscrosses with Peterson at the blue line of the Leafs now, tosses to his left into the corner to Potvin's right side. Duchesne working it free behind the net. Dolan has a man in front, Norton backhand shot, score! What a play by Jeff Norton as he got the pass from behind the net from Ulf Dahlin. The Sharks, with 12:22 left, have tied the score at 2.
1: Great work by the Sharks defenseman, Jeff Norton, to come in and jump on an obvious miscue by the Toronto defense. Boy, did they misplay that puck completely. Ulf Dahlin behind the back and between his legs. Norton saw him go to that move and attack on top of Felix Potvin. And for Norton, I believe that is his first goal of this series. It is, Dan. His first goal with the 4 assists now. Norton has 5 total points.
0: He beat Mark Osborne heading to the slot. Jeff Norton with a superior skating speed made it work for the Sharks. Tied at 2 here in the third period. Again, for the second time in this game, the Sharks have fought back. But now the Leafs move to the physical play, and Clark nails Ozilic back behind the goal. He poked it free, but back on the point. McCowan a drive, blocked in front. Ozilic spins and backhands to center. A race for the puck. Makarov gets around Makarov. Gets around McCowan. Across the line, Makarov drilled by Sylvain Lefebvre. And back the other way come the Leafs. Gilmore on the move across the line. Sends to the slot. Puck in people's skates, and Larionov reaches away from Norton and grabs the loose puck for the Sharks. 2-2 the score. 11:40 remaining in the third period. Sharks skating from right to left. Here's Jason Moore carrying it to the red line and flipping it in. And now the Sharks get a line change with Bob Airey, Ray Whitney, and Jamie Baker stepping on. Sean Cronin and Jason Moore are on D. Leafs behind their own goal have the puck. And Sylvain Lefebvre backhands up the right wing boards to the blue line of Toronto. But Wendell Clark circles back into his own zone. Gave it away to Baker, who winds up and shoots one in. Round the boards it goes. And back to center ice, knocked down by Jason Moore. Moore is able to toss one inside the Leafs' territory. Left side of Potvin. Whitney into forecheck, heavily against McCowan. Knocks him down to the ice. No penalty called, and the Leafs will skate it out. Andrechuk to center. Met there by Duchesne. Floats a pass into the Shark zone. Urbe gives the puck away to Eastwood in the corner, but Cronin tying him up, not letting him do anything with it. Urbe back in the net now as three Sharks converge on the puck, and one of them, Tom Peterson, pokes to Whitney. Now across ice to Duchesne. He skates it out to center and dumps it around Rousen right inside the offensive zone. Potvin out of his net, plays it around the near side. 2-2 the score as Dolan intercepts a pass but can't do anything with the puck. 2-on-2 break now coming up for Toronto, but now a penalty is going to be called at the near side. Andrechuk is going to go to the penalty box, and the Sharks will have the man advantage. 2-2 the score. Golden opportunity for San Jose as they'll go on the power play when we come back. You're listening to Stanley Cup Playoff Hockey on the San Jose Sharks Radio Network. Dan Rusinowski along with Chris Collins back at Maple Leaf Gardens. The Sharks and Leafs are tied at 2 following Jeff Norton's first goal of the playoffs. And now San Jose with a power play as Dave Andrechuk in the box for the Leafs. Sharks off the faceoff, move back deep to their own zone. Rob Goodrow on 1 point. We'll start the action. Hands off to his fellow point man, Tom Peterson. He skates it to center. Has Dolan on the right wing side. Gives it to him and across the line. One-on-one against Ellett. Has a man in the slot and Jeff Odgers can't get the pass through. But Dolan comes to the near boards and hands to Todd Ellick. Ellick comes together with a couple of Leaf defenders, one of them being Gilmore. They poke it free. Goodrow on the point. Winds up, shoots one. Through a screen. Nice save by Potvin as Odgers setting up the traffic in front. And the Leafs clearing it all the way down with a minute and 15 seconds remaining on the penalty to Dave Andrechuk. Sharks put Larionov out there. Makarov also out there. Norton on defense along with Goodrow, but Goodrow's coming off. Bob Airey replaces Johan Garpenlof on the wing on this power play as the Leafs just dump it all the way down.
1: Leafs are experienced at killing penalties, one of the best defensive corps in the game, Dan, with 50 seconds left on the man advantage.
0: Sharks moving from right to left, and here's Ozilic. Headmans to Larionov at center. On the right side, trying to pass it. Wound up being an offside call against the Sharks because the Leafs deflected the puck. 44 seconds remaining in Andrechuk's penalty, and the Sharks and Toronto tied 2-2 with 9:16 to play in the third period.
1: Dan, Toronto took advantage of their power play advantage, the power play that they had last. They put the goal by Artur Zurbe. You've got to think that the Sharks want to get one here. They've been shut out so far by Potvin when it comes to the power play. Yeah, this would be a perfect time for it.
0: They've been shut out at Maple Leaf Gardens on the power play this whole series. They are in their fifth power play right now, which is their 14th of the series in this building. They're 0 for their first 13.
1: The bad thing that it sends, Dan, when you don't score is that Toronto, although they didn't want to take a penalty, is going to play tough, and I mean real tough. They're going to get the sticks up. They're going to whack a few people. They're going to get the elbows up because you can't score in the power play. What are you worried about then?
0: Haven't seen much of Baumgartner this third period, though, as the Sharks win the draw. Ozilic taps on the left wing to Garpenlof. Walks into the zone, angles it off the end board to the far side of the Toronto zone, and Makarov and Larionov have it there. 34 seconds left in the Sharks' power play as Larionov gives to Makarov. Side of the net. Angle drive right on. Save is made. Loose puck. Garpenlof going for the net. Got hit, but Potvin covering it up and play call.
1: Garpenlof looked like a runaway truck. He ran right into Jamie McCowan and went down and visited the red line, the goal line, for a little while. What a hit that was.
0: McCowan doing the job that he should.
1: And, yeah.
0: You know, this Toronto defense doesn't get enough credit. It really deserves a lot of credit for making the Leafs the great team that they are.
1: They really are, and they're afraid they may have to split up this year because they don't have the money to sign Bob Rouse, or they won't pay him what he wants.
0: Face off left side of Potvin. The puck goes toward the crease. Garpenlof knocking it down. Loose puck side of the net. Ozilic's stick is held onto. No penalty called against Gartner. And Mike Gartner knocked it down and cleared it down the ice.
1: Well, I don't know, Dan. Those penalties right there are tough to call this late now, in the game. You're going to keep the whistle in your pocket.
0: Final 10 seconds. The Sharks power play tied. Game tied at 2. The Sharks with one last rush up the ice. Have Makarov on it. Makes his move at the blue line on Gilmore. Lost it, though. The Leafs clear it. And that's it for the penalty to Andrechuk. Ozilinch loses control of the puck, but Norton back to cover up for his old mate. Sends around the boards, gave it away. Gill on the near boards, tries to center it, broke his stick. Ozilinch gives it away, and Clark in front of the net misplayed the puck. He gets it in the corner, though. Gave it away to Ozilinch. And Ozilinch angles the puck off the boards, not out of the zone. Sharks better hurry here. They just barely get it to center. But now Norton gives it away. Could be a breakaway for Wendell Clark. But no, he's hit by Makarov. Great back check by Makarov to steal the puck and send a pass on the left to Larionov. 3-on-2 for the Sharks. Now it's a 3-on-3. Larionov crossing the line, but offside the cone against the Sharks. Oh, what action with the score tied 2-2 in the third period. 7:57 left. We'll be back in just a moment on the San Jose Sharks Radio Network.
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3: Pepsi, I tell you more if you let me. My advice to you, I want you to be young, have fun,

0: It's getting tense at Maple Leaf Gardens in Toronto. The score is tied 2-2 in Game 6. The Sharks leading the series 3-2. 7:57 left in the third. Jamie Baker out against Mike Eastwood of Toronto for the faceoff of the Maple Leafs blue line. And Eastwood wins the draw. Leafs have Ellett and Gill back on defense. Todd Gill lifts the puck into the air. It goes all the way into Artur Zerbe, but he wrists it up ice to Bob Airey. Has Whitney breaking on the right, trying to send the rink-wide pass to him, broken up instead by Ellett. Whitney gets it back and tosses into the zone. Airey and Gill fight forward in the corner, but the Leafs pick it up. Headman feed to Clark, and Clark carries it center for Toronto. For the Sharks' line, poke checked away by Baker, but not out. Kept in. Eastwood side of the net, angle drive. Good chance for Toronto. It went wide. In the right-wing corner of the Sharks' zone, Baker lost the puck. Now it comes back to the left point. Stop. Ellett shoots it. Blocked now by Whitney. Comes around the board. Side of the Sharks' net. Cronin fights for it. Borshevsky gets it behind the goal. Hit by Baker. Borshevsky stick handling. Sends it toward the slot. Cronin knocks it down and sends it up the right-wing boards and out and down the ice.
1: Now, great work by Sean Cronin to keep a perfect eye on the puck, Dan.
0: 7 minutes to play. Third period. 2-2 the score here at Maple Leaf Gardens as the Leafs carry it out to center. Mark Osborne threw it in the air, knocked down. Peterson, headman for Dolan, couldn't get it off the right wing boards. And back in the Leafs zone, the Maple Leafs controlled it. They skate from left to right. And Berg at center dumps into the Sharks zone, right side of Urbe. Krupa slamming into Mark Osborne, but Osborne worked it free. Ellick poke checked it away from Berg, and here come the Sharks. Dolan up the right wing side, carries to center, stops, leads it cross ice to Duchesne. Duchesne had a man ahead of the play and offside here in Todd Ellick. And so that allows the Leafs to gain control and lead it back to center ice. But Jeff Norton bats the puck down. Now over to Ulf Dahlin. Sends it off the left wing boards, and the Sharks change their line with 6:15 to go in the third period. The big line's out there. Larionov, Makarov, and Garpenlov. And they're forechecking on the Leafs as Toronto moves it out. Gartner carries it out to center on the right wing. Headman for Gilmore. Too far. Stop side of the Sharks net by Urbe. Left it for Sandis Ozelinch. Watched by a forechecking Gartner. Ozelinch pokes to the left wing side, and Garpenlov clears to center. Lefebvre knocks it down, though, and shoots it back the other way. Urbe stops it, leaves it for his defense. Ozelinch up the boards, nearly gave it away to Andrichuk, but it went off the left wing boards and all the way down. This is icing against the Sharks with 5:42 to go in regulation time. And the faceoff upcoming deep in the San Jose zone. Not exactly what you want, because the way the Leafs are winning these draws, they could get a good scoring chance with just a drop of the puck.
1: That's so important, Dan, when you talk about faceoffs. One, Sharks have gotten a couple, but not enough tonight.
0: I'll tell you what, they'd rather have a faceoff, though, inside their own zone than Ozelinch giving up the puck to Dave Andrichuk on the far boards. And that's the one thing that you can do when you ice the puck. You can avoid that kind of a situation, and Ozelinch basically did it.
1: 5:42 left. Anytime you even question it, ice it. Get it down the ice.
0: 2-2 the score. It'll be Baker against Eastwood on the faceoff to the left side of Urbe. And Pat Tapuzo to score. It'll be Baker against Eastwood on the faceoff to the left side of Urbe.

0: But the game remains tied 2-2. Sharks have to maintain their coverage here as the Leafs float one into the San Jose zone. 4:50 remaining in the third period. Still tied 2-2. Loose on the far boards. Gilmore has it. Throws back behind the Sharks' net. Clark and Larionov fighting for it. Good check by Larionov. And Ozolin winds it around the wrong way. And the Leafs keep it in on the left wing side. Gilmore throws behind the net. Now Moore and Gilmore come together. They hit each other. Clark comes up with a puck. Gilmore lost his helmet, but he's back into the action. In the left wing corner, the Sharks want a line change. Can't get one. Larionov to Ozolinch around the boards. Oh, he granted to Gilmore, skates, he steals the puck, he centers it, but nobody's there. The Sharks can't clear it. A shot from the point, blocked by Whitney off of McCowan. Intense action as the Leafs putting on the pressure. Now Ozolinch loses to Gilmore behind the net. Sent over to the far side. Knocked down by Wendell Clark. He carries to the near boards. Sharks desperately trying to get it out, and a great poke check by Larionov, I should say Garpenlov, knocks it away from Wendell Clark and relieves some pressure for a few seconds. Sharks get some new skaters on. But here comes Jamie McCowan to Berg. Screenshot from the point. Gloved by Urbe, and he'll save it with 3:54 to go in regulation time. And the game tied 2-2. We've got a break in the action. This is Playoff Hockey on the San Jose Sharks Radio Network. 3:54 to go in regulation time. The Sharks 2. The Maple Leafs 2. And a sellout crowd here at Maple Leaf Gardens getting into it. The faceoff coming up deep in San Jose ice. Left side of Artur Zerbe. Ellick against Sezel. Pat Tabuzo lines him up. Instructs the players. Gets him squared off. And now he's about to drop the puck. He does drop it. Ellick pressuring. But now a shot toward the net. Great play by Gartner. Missed the net, though. And the Sharks will break out. And Donlan on the right wing, throws it cross ice to Todd Ellick. Cross the line, winds up, shoots one, kick save made. Rebound, Ellick in the corner, trying to center it, but Rouse blocked the puck. Donlan sweeps over, grabs it, has it in the offensive zone, but loses as he makes the move on Zezel. Here come the Leafs. 3-on-3, led by Zezel. Moves to his left, cross the line. Backhand pass goes off a stick, and Peterson recovers. 3.5 left, regulation, tied 2-2. Here's Tom Peterson, cross the line. Made a stick-handling move, but couldn't get by defenseman Bob Rouse. And so the Leafs will try to clear. They can't, as Airy kept it in. Great effort on the boards. They still fight for it. I think they're going to freeze it. They will, with 3:11 to play in regulation, and the game tied 2-2. You can cut the tension with a knife here at Maple Leaf Gardens. Both benches really, really tense right now.
1: Shots on goal in this period are 6-5 in favor of Toronto. In the game, it's 22-20. Tied at 2. You couldn't ask for more excitement, Dan. What a game this has turned into.
0: Goals for the Sharks by Larionov and by Norton. Both Toronto goals by Wendell Clark. Right now, 3:11 left. Sharks going with Baker, Airy, and Jeff Odgers up front. Jason Moore and Sean Cronin on defense. Leafs going with Eastwood, Borshevsky, and Mike, I should say Dave Andrichuk up front. Back on defense, Ellett and Todd Gill. Leafs win the draw. They move it back behind their own net. Odgers forechecking from in front of the Leafs goal. 3 minutes to play. Regulation tie. Tied 2-2. And on the far side of the ice, Toronto trying to clear. Kept in by the Sharks for a moment, but Dave Ellett will carry it out. And Ellett, a smooth skater at center. Long shot blocked, and Urbe is going to take it off the boards and just cover it. Artur Zerbe, I think, is going to cover everything he sees right now anywhere remotely close to his goal crease.
1: And you have to, Dan. Think about Toronto's first goal in this game. Doug Gilmore, perfect pass off the left corner, comes right back out to Clark. Urbe not expecting it, wasn't set. It went past him for the first goal. So you've got to be extra careful when it comes to giving up rebounds. Certainly not playing your game, you've got to go for it. But the rebounds have to be covered.
0: Again, it's Baker against Eastwood on this faceoff. And Eastwood has been doing a great job tonight in the circle. Again, it's to Artur Zerbe's left. A big draw with 2:45 to go, and the game tied 2-2. Puck is dropped. Sharks control it, but they poke to their near corner. Borshevsky beats Moore to it, centers it. Sean Cronin intercepts and throws around the boards to Bob Airy. Airy moves out in a two-man attack with Whitney. Across the line. Jeff Norton, who tied the game at the 7:38 mark of this third period, is handling it for the Sharks. Throws it ahead on the left right wing side to Garpenlov to center. On the right side and across the Maple Leaf line. Hit by Dave Ellett, and the puck skitters free. Sylvain Lefebvre will try to clear, and he just does. At center ice, Wendell Clark knocks it down, and here's a break for Toronto. Going for the net, Mike Gartner, as Clark knocks it down, but he's double-teamed by Ozolich and Norton. Ozolich comes up with a puck. but his head man pass for Makarov off the mark.

0: Now Gartner back into the zone. Guns one. Kick save made by Artur Zerbe with a minute 45 to go in regulation. Sharks skating from right to left. Here comes Larion off at center. He loses on the stick check to McCowan as he hits the Toronto line. Maple Leafs starting to move as the Sharks making a line change here. Ulf Donnan corrals a pass. Backhands it up off the boards and up into the seats as he tried to poke a headman pass to Larionov, but he gets a stoppage of play with 1:30 to go in regulation time, and the Sharks can finally complete the line change that Kevin Constantine wanted. But again, with the score tied 2-2, things are getting mighty, mighty interesting here in Toronto.
1: Certainly are. What a great game it has been, Dan. Back and forth, up and down the ice, the goaltenders have come up so big. Shots tonight, 23-21. Think about some of the shots that did not hit the net on both ends of the ice.
0: Well, Bob Airey with a great opportunity, 2-on-1 with 5.5 to go. Just missed the goal. He tried to go to the top corner on Felix Potvin. Missed by a country mile.
1: Part of the game.
0: Elick, Duchesne, and Donnan up front for the Sharks. Krupa and Peterson back on defense. And off the faceoff. The Maple Leafs win it. Minute 26 remaining in the third period. Todd Gill with the score tied 2-2 has it behind his own net. The Sharks forecheck, but Gill sends it up the boards. Kept in. Nice play by Krupa. His angle pass off the boards, though, was taken back by Toronto. They only got out of the zone for a moment. Donnan gets it back. Lead pass Duchesne. Walks in. Shoots one. Oh, what a save by goaltender Potvin as he sticked it aside. 1:05 remaining in regulation. Here come the Leafs. Bill Berg hit by Krupa as he gets to the Sharks line. He falls to the ice, and that's a great check by Krupa. 1 minute to play in the period. Sharks skating it out. Elick loses the puck at his own blue line. It goes back to the Sharks zone. Krupa chasing it with Osborne. And Krupa protects the puck. Got it to Peterson. Sharks send it along the boards and out to center. Airey cleared the zone with 43 seconds left. But Gilmore is out there. And now the Sharks trying to get Whitney out there. They do. He's got the puck. Loses on the puck check, but Cronin knocks it back to the Leafs line. 34 seconds left in regulation. Here's a lead pass for Gilmore. Checked by Baker. Baker clears it off the boards and out to center. But still tied 2-2. 25 seconds to go. Leafs dump it into the Sharks zone. Jason Moore has it. Nice soft pass to Whitney. Checks it. Loses it to Clark. And Gartner gets it back. Lead for Gilmore. 15 seconds left. Winds up. Shoots one wide of a net. 10 seconds left. Sharks can't clear. Rouse a drive behind the net. Gilmore to Gartner. Now to Gilmore back behind the net. 8 seconds to play as Gilmore stick handles around the boards. 5 seconds left in regulation time. Moore grabs it and he clears it. We're going to get the overtime here at Maple Leaf Gardens in Game 6. And what action to end the regulation time as we are tied 2-2. And Chris Collins, for the first time in San Jose Sharks history, in what could be a deciding game, we will have a 20-minute sudden death overtime.
1: What outstanding play there. And how about, just for a second, Doug Gilmore in the last 30 seconds? He was amazing. He was cherry-picking at the blue line. The Sharks saw it. Somehow he got back on Dan, took what looked to be a two-line pass, made it a one-line pass, then came behind Urbe and set up all kinds and created all kinds of havoc. Boy, these are just the top stars in the world at the top of their game. What action.
0: All right, now we got to do a little business and tell our network affiliates exactly how we're going to handle this, because it's not like a regular season overtime at all. Instead of having a two-minute break and a five-minute sudden-death overtime to try and decide this thing, they have a complete intermission. And we remind our affiliates that we will go into overtime mode. As far as our log is concerned, the Sharks will have 15 minutes to sit in their dressing room to think about what's going on. They will come back onto the ice after the ice has been cleared by the Zamboni, and we will have a 20-minute sudden-death overtime period, which will only be the first one. This is going to go on until it's over. If the Sharks can score the next goal, they will go on in the Stanley Cup playoffs, and they will face the Vancouver Canucks. If the Toronto Maple Leafs get the next goal, we'll have a Game 7 here at Maple Leaf Gardens on Saturday. Either way, it has been an exciting series. And we will have more for you right after this two-minute timeout on the San Jose Sharks Radio Network.
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0: Welcome back to Maple Leaf Gardens. I'm Dan Rusinowski along with Chris Collins, and now it's time for a first in San Jose Sharks history. Sudden death overtime, 20 minutes of sudden death overtime in the playoffs against Toronto. If the Sharks can score in the overtime, they will win the series. If the Leafs can score in the overtime, there will be a Game 7 in this same building on Saturday. This is intense, Chris Collins, and it's what makes playoff hockey special. Right now we've got a face-off at center ice. Jamie Baker out there winning the draw, and the Sharks float one all the way down on goal with Jason Moore getting the backhander down, but it'll be knocked down by goaltender Felix Pontvan, and overtime is underway. 2-2 the score. The Leafs tossing it all the way down the ice. Could be icing here as Bill Berg goes down. Touch is made by Cronin. Berg, it looked like, got a stick to the face from Jason Moore. He was trying to draw a penalty, it appears, but referee Bill McCreary calling nothing. And only 19 seconds into overtime, the Sharks gain a major advantage in an icing call and a faceoff in the Toronto zone.
1: I would be surprised to see both these teams do anything else other than wait for the perfect chance, then dump it. The only thing that would not surprise me, Dan, is if Gilmore got out here, Doug Gilmore, and started to ad-lib on his own. He has had a tremendous game, only one shot on goal. You would think he would have had 20 shots on goal the way he's playing tonight.
0: While overtime goes on, we'll tell you about how other overtime games this playoff season have occurred. The Leafs have been involved in two of them. They've won one here in this building, and they've lost one. Face-off right side of Felix Pontvan. Baker against Zezel. Puck drop. Ray Whitney has it for the Sharks, but he loses on the check to Todd Gill, and the Leafs clear to center. Ray Whitney back-checking, grabs the puck. Sharks toss it back the other way. It's in the left-wing corner of the Toronto zone, and Bob Airey moves into forecheck. He applies the hit on Todd Gill. Sharks trying to get the puck on the near side. Sandis Oslund kept it in for a moment, but the Leafs clear it. And Jeff Norton back at his own blue line handles the puck for the Sharks. Larionov, Garpenloff, and Makarov are coming out. Norton's pass this time went the wrong way. Gilmore steps on for Toronto. Here's Osborne with it, shooting into the Sharks zone off the boards. Bill Berg trying to fire it, sent back behind the net. Gilmore reached for it, couldn't get it, and here comes Sandis Oselinch up the ice. Clear to center to Garpenloff. Underway in overtime as the Sharks moving from left to right. Game tied at two. Next goal will win it, whether it's scored by either team. Here's Makarov to Garpenloff. Shoots, hit the post! Johan Garpenloff hits the post with a slap shot from 55 feet out that had Pontvan beaten. That's what overtime is, a game of tenths, inches, and centimeters. And Garpenloff came awfully close to winning this game for the Sharks. Still tied 2-2. Minute and a half gone by in overtime. The Leafs getting into their own zone as the Sharks making a line change. And the crowd urging Toronto on. San Jose forechecking. Ulf Dahlin has it on the near boards. Stops the puck, tries to give it to Todd Ellick, but back-checking Wendell Clark has it, and he clears the center. Nice move on Dahlin. Here's Clark being checked by Duchesne. Tries the slap shot, blocked by Vlasti Krupa. Krupa hitting Clark in the corner. Gilmore trying to work it free now to Urbay's right. Overtime hockey here at Maple Leaf Gardens. Game is tied. The next goal will win it. And Todd Ellick has the puck for the Sharks. Sends around the boards, and it just barely stays in play. But Todd Ellick knocks it down, and here he streaks to center. On the left wing side, and across the line. Has a drop pass coming to Duchesne. He's going for it. He gives him the pass. It goes through. But it's kept in by Cronin. Stick handles. Backhand shot toward the net. Deflected wide by the Leafs defense. Couple of close chances for the Sharks early in overtime. We are 2 minutes and 20 seconds gone by. And right now the Leafs skating from right to left have a chance. Eastwood, side of the net, tries to center it. Cronin clears it away. Whitney controls it behind Urbay to Peterson. Lost the puck. Haul down. Eastwood has a man in front. He goes for the wraparound, but Urbay checks it away and dives on the puck to get a stoppage in his own zone.
1: Oh, what action by the Sharks. Garpenloff, 55 feet out, rings the right post of Felix Pontvan. Then Sean Cronin comes in, steps around two players nicely, throws a backhander. It hit his own men in front of the net. Then down the opposite end of the ice, Ray Whitney can't find the puck. He spins by it, and Eastwood comes in and puts a couple of nice moves. Urbay has to come out, stick check it, then dive and freeze it.
0: 17-24 to go in the first overtime period. And yes, if this game is tied at the end of the 20 minutes, we will continue. And we will continue until this game is decided by somebody. The longest overtime in the history of the National Hockey League playoffs was six overtimes. Mud Bruneteau. In a game between Montreal Maroons and Detroit Red Wings, scored for Detroit in that one. Face off right side of Arturs Urbay. Game six of the playoffs. If the Sharks score, they win the series. If Toronto scores, they stay alive. Right now, nobody's staying alive in the faceoff circle as Baker got tossed out. At least it appears so. Bob Airey is going to slowly make his way into the circle to take the draw against Peter Zezel. Right side of Arturs Urbay. 2-2 the score. And the puck will be dropped. It is taken by Toronto. Ellett on the point. Shoots it through a screen. Deflected up into the seats. Urbay never saw it. Face off inside the San Jose zone. Jamie Baker out there with Jeff Odgers and Captain Bob Airey. Zezel Baumgartner and Berg responding for Toronto. And again, Zezel wins the draw. The point, Ellett cross ice. Gill a drive. It's blocked in front. Cronin with a great effort tries to clear, cannot. Kept in by Gill. Shoots one. Blocked by Bob Airey. As he gets the puck caught in his pads and stops the action with 2:48 gone by in the first overtime period.
1: Dan, there may be a reason why people are wondering. The Shark forwards are throwing themselves in front of the puck. One reason is Toronto's had a couple of goals from the point in this series. True, some have been on the power play, but they have been deadly when it comes to hitting the net from the blue line.
0: Best chance of the overtime so far, though, for Johan Garpenlof. He hit the post, beating Felix Potvin on a pass from Sergei Makarov. Baker against Zezel on the draw again as Arian Baumgartner jostle for position. And the linesman Randy Mitten stops them. They continue to battle it out. Puck drop controlled by the Sharks. And Jason Moore carries it out to center. Has a man on the right wing in Jeff Odgers, but instead dumps it into the offensive zone. Odgers pursues. Leafs get it. Wind it around. And they clear it. All the way down. Norton's got to hurry. Otherwise, the Sharks are going to get beat here for the icing. And Norton just gets there ahead of Bill Berg and makes the touch. The faceoff will come back all the way inside the Toronto zone.
1: Good work by Jeff Norton, who's had a strong last period and a half. The Shark defensemen have been called on a lot in this series, Dan. That's because they've got to get the puck past the blue line when those Toronto forwards want to stand up the San Jose forwards.
0: Toronto has been involved in two overtime games. They've won one, they've lost one. And there have been several other OT games this season in the NHL. The longest one involving Buffalo and New Jersey. Dave Hannon of the Sabres scoring 65 minutes and 43 seconds into overtime. That's a whole other game.
1: Boy, that was a wild affair, wasn't it?
0: And that's how long this game can go, too. It's off the faceoff. It winds up in the seats in the Maple Leaf bench. And so we have a stoppage. Faceoff deep in Toronto ice upcoming. And the Sharks' top line is out there. This is just a great battle, Chris. Larionov against Gilmore. The two leading assist makers in the NHL playoffs. Right now, Larionov wins the draw. Ozolin slap shot blocked by Clark. Ozolin's great effort. Keeps it in. Stick handles on the boards. Has Larionov in front. Can't get him the puck. Larionov does. Backhand shot off a skate. Hit Potvin. And went wide. Sharks keep the rebound in. And the pressure on. Norton rings it around the boards. But the Leafs tap it back the other way. And out. And it goes all the way down. No icing on the play as Urbe stops it back behind his own net. 16:20 to go in the first overtime period. The game is tied at two. And the Sharks just tap it out to center ice. Sylvain Lefebvre knocks it down and throws it back to Sharks territory. Wendell Clark with two goals tries the angle drive blocked by Ozilinch. But Clark gets the puck back to Gilmore in the corner. Checked by Makarov. Makarov to Clark. Wings it around the boards to the far side and Lefebvre will keep it in. On his backhand, he pushes to the corner, but Makarov picks up and throws it out. Sharks have a 3-on-2. Here they are. Ozolinch up to Larionov on the right. Has Garpenlof breaking for the goal. In front to Ozolinch. He threw it back to Larionov. Why didn't he shoot the puck? Makarov on the point drives it. It's wide of a net, and it winds up in the seats. The question on everybody's mind is, why didn't Sandis Ozolinch shoot the puck? He had it perfectly placed in the slot, and he didn't.
1: Well, Dan, only the shadow knows for sure. That was amazing passing by the Sharks' top line, 1-2-3, and it showed that the Toronto team was a bit too deep. They were too far in, and the Sharks were able to break out and almost make him pay for it. Toronto was involved in some overtimes last year, Dan. Do you remember Toronto beat L.A. 3-2? Glenn Anderson got the overtime win. That was, of course, in the conference finals, and they had Wayne Gretzky win in overtime, 5-4. So this is a team that is familiar, like you said, not only last year and this year.
0: Faceoff, left side of Felix Potvin. Todd Ellick wins the draw. Back on the left point, stopped by Krupa. Cross-ice Peterson shoots it through a screen. It's wide. In the near corner, Eastwood hit by Dahlin as there's a collision in the slot. Ulf Dahlin with the puck, heading back behind the goal. Has a wraparound attempt, trying to center it, but it hit Bob Rouse's skate. And so the Leafs able to dodge that bullet and break to center. Andrechuk dumps into the Sharks zone. 15:20 to go in the first overtime period. And the Sharks pick up, try to clear, can't do it. But now they'll get it out as Peterson rushes to center. Another three-man attack for the Sharks as Peterson across the line is offside. That's because he made that extra stick-handling move and Gaetan Duchesne was caught in the zone.
1: Well, certainly the Sharks have had their go of it here, Dan, in overtime. They really have been the aggressor. I don't know if that is a rope-a-dope technique that Toronto is showing right now. Probably not, because Potvin has faced some really strong shots here. whatever the Sharks are doing, they have to keep it up. They cannot allow Doug Gilmore and Dave Andrechuk to dictate this game like they did during the regular time tonight.
0: This broadcast brought to you in part by cold-filtered Miller Genuine Draft. Get out of the old. Get into the cold. A face-off just outside the Maple Leafs' blue line. Sharks 2, Leafs 2. 15-12 left in sudden death. And the Sharks win the draw. Jason Moore guns it in. Back behind the net, Todd Gill with it, being pursued by Bob Errey. He tries to clear it up by Berg. Centers toward the slot, knocked down by Zezel in the corner now. He tried to feed it out toward his wingman, Berg, but Berg is hit by Cronin. Now back behind the net, Andrechuk interfered with by Moore. No penalty is going to be called here. Now the Sharks able to clear to center with 5.5 gone by in sudden death. And meanwhile, the confrontation continues back behind the San Jose net. Andrechuk and Moore pushing and shoving. That won't bring a result in any penalties. And the crowd booing. They wanted Jason Moore to go off for interference or roughing, but it won't be called. And the only thing that will occur is the Leafs will get the offside and they'll move the faceoff out.
1: Dan, the fans, of course, going to cheer for the home team, but both players were tired. They both had each other wrapped up. They know they're going to get a play called.
0: Like to remind Sharks fans that if the Sharks happen to win tonight, tickets for games marked G and H, which would be games 3 and 4 of a conference final round, will go on sale tomorrow morning at 10 o'clock at the Arena Ticket Office, at Bass Ticket Centers, or by calling Bass Charge. Those two games only, and only, of course, if the Sharks win. Win or lose, this has been a classic game. 14-18 to go in the first overtime period. Sharks and Leafs tied at 2. Igor Larionov pokes it out of the zone. Good job by Ozilinch. He got it out to center. Now the Wendell Clark gives it away. And here comes Johan Garpenlof with the puck. 1 against 3. Garpenlof carried to the blue line and wristed it in. Potvin stopped it side of his crease and left it for Jamie McCowan. Watched by Makarov, but threw up the boards. Up the middle of the ice, I should say, to Clark. Lead pass, Gilmore, offside the call against Toronto. Linesman Randy Mitten was right there, and the crowd didn't like it, but it was a good call.
1: Well, Mitten blew the last play up there, Dan, where Gardner was 2 feet offsides in front of Gilmore because he was hidden behind the Sharks defenseman Jeff Norton. So I think Mitten was making up on that one. A little bit closer, but still offsides.
0: 13:52 to go in sudden death overtime. The first sudden death overtime period in Sharks playoff history. The game is tied at 2, and the next goal will win it for either team.
1: Well, you'd hate to see those couple of moves down the ice. Garpenlof hitting the post and Ozilinch missing that shot, not taking it, hurt this team. That was really something. The first 6 minutes of this period dominated by the Sharks.
0: 6:08 gone by in the first overtime. Faceoff controlled by San Jose. Vlastik Krupa walks back behind his own net and puts on the brakes. Watched by a forechecking Borshevsky. Krupa exchanges passes now with Todd Ellick and throws the pass to center to Duchesne. A lead for Peterson. Sharks skating from left to right. Drop pass Donlan. Long drive blocked by the Leafs defense. Peterson gets the rebound side of the net. Duchesne kicks it into skates out to the slot. But Dave Ellick gobbles up the puck and throws it on the right to Borshevsky. Three-man attack for Toronto. Borshevsky crossed the red line. Shoots one in. Right side of Herbe. Now back behind the net. Peterson guns it around the boards. And Dolan stops it. He stick handles in his own zone. Cross ice pass to Krupa. Walks out to center. Went it off, bounced it off the skates of Gilmore. Gilmore is able to poke it back to the Sharks zone again with 13:05 left in the first overtime period. Sharks clear it out of the zone barely. 2-2 the score. Dolan at the end of his shift. Lost it on the check. Duchesne gets it back. And he fires it into the Toronto zone. Sharks pick their top line out there quickly as Larionov plays defense against Osborne on the right wing. Meanwhile, Toronto moving at center. Rouse fires it into the San Jose zone. Herbe playing it and guns it around the left wing boards. Loose there, kept in by the Leafs. It winds up in front of Herbe. He deflects to Ozilinch at the near side. Sharks try to clear. Can't do it. Bouncing puck at the blue line. Knocked down by Eastwood. Sent out in front. Berg loses on the check to Larionov. Eastwood kept it in. Bad shot in front. Locked down by Ozilinch. And here come the Sharks. Up ice comes Makarov. Nice little move there as he slipped by Eastwood. And across the line. Lead pass Norton. Knocks it down. Throws to the slot. But only Osborne was there for Toronto to intercept. Sharks have four players back skating playing defense as 12:13 remains in the first overtime period. The Leafs cleared it down. Ozilinch lost the puck. He's got a circle back into his own zone as Gilmore pursues on the forecheck. Ozilinch stopped it. Barely put it out to center. Larionov goes cross ice and Garpenlof guns it in. That gives the Sharks time to make a line change as Baker, Errey, and Odgers are out there with Cronin and Moore on defense. Leafs have Gilmore. along with Andrechuk and Gartner. Lefebvre and McCowan on D. And Moore with a good play on the blue line. Held it in the zone on the offensive side. Another good play by Moore, but this time it got caught in his pads and skipped out to center. But Jamie Baker is there. And Baker slaps it into the Toronto zone. Good hit there by Odgers on McCowan as the Sharks can't keep it in. Gilmore breaks up the ice past Cronin. Now Airy getting back 2-on-2 break. Here's Cronin to Andrechuk shooting. The puck gets wide of Artur Zerbe. The two guys you want to have it for Toronto had a great chance, but Andrechuk's drive missed the net. Now Airy hit by Gartner on the far side of the ice, but the Sharks' captain pokes it out to the point. Kept in. Rouse a drive off the side of the net. Gilmore behind the goal. Has Zerbe down. They score!

0: The Toronto Maple Leafs, in the first overtime period in Sharks history, win it 3-2. And stay alive, there will be a Game 7 on Saturday. The time of the winning goal, 8 minutes and 53 seconds. And the play behind the net, made by Doug Gilmore, the man who's done it for the Leafs all season long. I think, Chris, that it was deflected by Mike Gartner in the slot. He ought to get credit for the game-winning goal.
1: Yeah, Urbe had some tough times there, Dan, because the Sharks did not clear the puck out to the side. The puck kept coming up in front of Archer's ear, Urbe, and there was no chance for him really at all because he had Leafs on both sides.
0: Eight minutes and 53 seconds of overtime, and it's over just as quickly as that. The Sharks with a couple of chances early, but the Maple Leafs with a game-winning goal and the play back behind the Sharks' net. Doug Gilmore and Mike Gartner doing their thing. Urbe did the splits as Gilmore threw it in front, and Gartner the game-winning goal. Veteran Mike Gartner has scored over 600 goals. That's one of his bigger ones. As the series is now tied at 3 wins apiece, and it will stay right here at Maple Leaf Gardens for another 2 nights. We'll be on the air on Saturday with Game 7 of this Best of 7. It'll be at 4:45 Bay Area time. And Chris, for a first overtime, the Sharks with a couple of good chances, but a prime illustration of how you've got to convert when you have the opportunity.
1: Really, they had two or three prime chances, Dan, where they had Potvin out of position. You've got to throw the puck there. Plus, Toronto's been here. They waited. They did not break. Unfortunately, the goal, Gartner was even with the goal line when he threw it at Urbe. It hit Urbe's stick and bounced over and went between his legs, which were split into the net.
0: This hurts a lot more to a team than does a 7-1 blowout or an 8-3 loss. The Sharks will have to stay focused and stay tough.
1: Yeah, they're certainly going to have to forget about this. I don't know how you forget about this, Dan, and come back on Saturday night and try to somehow manhandle Wendell Clark, Doug Gilmore, and the Toronto Maple Leafs. They proved they can put the puck by Potvin. But you just don't know how much energy was zapped in this overtime, Dan. We saw it really hurt Calgary in their series against Vancouver. These overtime goals really can be a point of contention.
0: Final score in overtime. Toronto 3, San Jose 2. The series is tied at 3 wins apiece. Chris Collins and I will be back with a postgame report following next after this message on the San Jose Sharks Radio Network.
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0: Game 6 is in the history books for the San Jose Sharks in their series against Toronto. At the 8:53 mark of sudden death overtime, a goal by Mike Gartner set up by top scorer in the playoffs, Doug Gilmore, wins it for the Maple Leafs. And what an effort by the Sharks. They ended up getting outshot by Toronto 24-22. And Chris Collins, just an unbelievable end to a game.
1: That really was. The Sharks fought well, but unfortunately, it's always what you said, Dan, an ugly play that usually does you in when both teams play a real tight game and a beautiful game, and they did today. Both the teams fighting till the bitter end. The goal came even from the goal line. Now, we don't see Archer's Urbe give up too many goals when the player shoots from the goal line at an angle. Archer's was in the splits because the Sharks' defense had blown it to his right. He looked to his left before he could finish looking. Gartner fired a low, hard shot at Archer's stick, which was protecting the hole between his legs. It went over the stick between his legs. That was the overtime goal that won it. We're tied now at 3 games apiece, Game 7, Saturday night.
0: Again, the final score in overtime, Toronto 3, the Sharks 2, and so the series is tied at 3 wins apiece.
3: The ping of that crossbar still rings in the minds of Sharks fans and players all over the world. I hope you enjoyed that skate down memory lane. I'm Dan Rusinowski. Thanks a lot for joining us for this episode of Classic Sharks.
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3: 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Game 6 at Maple Leaf Gardens in Toronto. The Sharks and the Maple Leafs. San Jose with a 3-2 lead in the best of 7 series. 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
2: 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And by Southwest Airlines. 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
0: Welcome to Maple Leaf Gardens in Toronto for what San Jose Sharks players, coaches, and fans hope is the deciding game of their Western Conference semifinal series against the Toronto Maple Leafs. Game 6 comes to you with the Sharks holding a 3-2 edge, and a win would catapult the team into the NHL's Final Four. The problem is that this series has been a roller coaster ride for Coach Kevin Constantine and company. It seems that every other game, the pendulum just keeps swinging in the opposite direction. That's one of the subjects we'll talk about with Kevin tonight on Coach's Chalkboard. But first, this message from the San Jose Sharks Radio Network. It's Game 6 of the Best of 7 series between the San Jose Sharks and the Toronto Maple Leafs here at Maple Leaf Gardens. And it's also another edition of Coach's Chalkboard with Kevin Constantine. Kevin, the pendulum has been a big part of this series. Every other game, it seems, one or the other team has the upper hand. Artur Zerbe said before game number 5 that the Sharks had to be like a rubber ball and bounce back. The problem is, how do you stop the bouncing?
7: Well, we're not trying to do anything different in any of the games we're playing. So there is certainly not by our design. I mean, we'd like to win every game we play. We said that from the beginning of the year. We go into a hockey game, we play to win. We would have to say that game 1 we had a decent outing. Game 2 we weren't sharp at all. Game 3 we had a pretty good game and won. Game 4 we started the game out very good. I didn't think our team at all had any let up at all in game 4, but first couple bounces and breaks went to Toronto, and the score was 3-0 by the end of the first period, and that obviously is going to change the complexion of the game. But I thought our effort as far as starting games and being prepared we were ready to play games 3, 4, and 5. We were able to win 2 of those. So hopefully that pattern continues. The puck isn't round, and there's always going to be bounces in the game, and you have to live with that. Game 4 was an example. But as long as our effort's there, then we can't worry about the bounces. We'll try to make as many bounces go our way by working hard, but that's what we have to do. We have to show up, play as hard as we can, and wait the results in peace.
8: During the course of the regular season, the Sharks achieved their goal of being a better road team. And in the first round of the playoffs against Detroit in Game 6, it seemed, and maybe this is totally wrong on my part, but it seemed to me anyway, that there was somewhat of an adjustment period of getting out of that great atmosphere at San Jose Arena and getting back on the road. How do you feel about this one?
7: Well, I think our players are ready to play. I mean, this also provides excitement. It's a different type of excitement. It's always better to have the home crowd cheering you on and supporting you. It gives you extra energy and gives you momentum. Maybe even makes the referee make one call during the game in your favor, and you don't get that benefit on the road. But this is still a very exciting place to play hockey. It's Maple Leaf Gardens. Much of hockey history has happened in this building. And if you know hockey and you've been around hockey for a while, there isn't much better setting to win a round of playoffs in Maple Leaf Garden. If you were to write a script, pick a building that you want to win a round in playoffs in, this would be one of the top buildings in the world to win a round of National Hockey League playoff action. So it's still an exciting arena, not as supportive, obviously, as our own building, but we're excited to be in Maple Leaf Garden.
0: It's Coach's Chalkboard from Maple Leaf Gardens in Toronto. Game 6 of the best of 7 series between the Sharks and the Toronto Maple Leafs. I'm Dan Rusinowski, inviting you to stay tuned for the Sharks Shots on Goal contest coming up next on the San Jose Sharks Radio Network.
9: It's time for the Sharks Shots on Goal contest, brought to you by Southwest Airlines. Fly Southwest Airlines. It's just plain smart.
0: Yes, it's that time again. Time for the Sharks Shots on Goal contest. We're going to figure out how many shots the Sharks will take in Game 6 of the best of 7 playoff series against Toronto. Wilf Dufour of Sunnyvale, California. Kind of sounds like he used to play junior for the old Toronto Marlies. He's our Shots on Goal contestant. Good luck, Wilf. You think the Sharks will take 26 shots on goal. If you are correct, you'll receive 2 tickets good anywhere Southwest Airlines flies. We've had a couple of excited winners this season. Maybe Wilf Dufour of Sunnyvale can be one, too, on the Sharks Radio Network.
9: To participate in the Shark Shots on Goal contest, send a postcard with your name, address, telephone number, and Shots on Goal guest to Shark Shots on Goal Contest, 525 West Santa Clara Street, San Jose 95113. Cards will be selected at random. And remember, if your card is selected and your guess is correct, you'll win a pair of round-trip tickets on Southwest Airlines. Southwest Airlines, just plain smart.
0: Coach's Chalkboard continues from Maple Leaf Gardens in Toronto, where tonight the Sharks have a golden opportunity to, yes, win the series against the Toronto Maple Leafs in something less than 7 games. Sharks fans aren't used to all of this excitement, as it's been just unbelievable all the way through the season, Chris Collins. But what a chance to win before the final game of a 7-game series. Unbelievable.
1: It is unbelievable. I asked Dan this off the air, and I think you should answer it. You were here for a 2-1 victory in the last month of the season. Of course, Damian Rhodes was into goal for Toronto. But when the Sharks won that game 2-1, thanks to the play-inspired play of Larionov and Slava Butsayev and what have you, did you have any dream that you would be sitting here in a 6th and potential 7th game in the second round of the NHL playoffs?
0: Well, Jerry Wilson, our onside engineer, said I would be, so I guess I got to go along with him.
1: Well, that's because he likes those American Bucks.
0: Well, as usual, you can tell that it's just a typical night at Maple Leaf Gardens. The fans starting to stream in. The Sharks are probably as loose as we've been the last 2.5 minutes here, Chris, and it's probably good that they are so, because you may recall that in Game 6 against Detroit, they came out a little bit tight, and they ended up losing big.
1: Yeah, and one of the big significant things that happened in that game, Dan, is they came out and had 2 immediate chances to score on goalie Chris Osgood. They were rejected, and Detroit came down and started to pile up the goals. I think tonight, here at Maple Leaf Gardens, in this game, they have to come out and play their regular game, see what Toronto has. I think Toronto's going to come out with elbows up. I think they're going to come up with arms flying. I think Wendell Clark's going to come out here, because they've said it. This is their Game 7. They have to win this thing, and they are approaching it this way. They weren't talking to any media today. They were all in foul moods, and you know that's going to translate onto the ice. You can reject that kind of mood, though, by putting a couple by them, by making them overplay.
0: It's really funny how the media have treated this series. It's very similar to what we saw in Detroit with everybody saying, how dare the Maple Leafs lose three games to the San Jose Sharks and be in this position? And we see very little credit given to the Sharks organization.
1: Yeah, and I think that's a good thing for the players and for the organization because they can respond to that. In Detroit, it was a different kind. The fans had seen them, and I hate to use the word choke because I don't think professional athletes choke. The fans had seen them lose a series the year before. Toronto fans had all these expectations that this was going to be the team that could compete in the Stanley Cup final. They may yet, but the point is they're facing elimination now, and they haven't taken to it too kindly.
0: This is Game 6 of the best of 7, and as we've told you a couple times already since we signed on, the Sharks lead 3-2. A win tonight here in Toronto will, in fact, clinch the series and send the Sharks on to Vancouver for the next round on Monday. But the word Vancouver has been nowhere near the Sharks' dressing room. Kevin Constantine, as you can probably tell from an earlier stage of our show, is very focused.
1: Yeah, he certainly is. If you missed it, he told Dan, hey, Sharks don't have to and won't make any significant changes for this game. Subtle changes, yes, that's our own team's business. Obviously, you don't give away your subtle changes. Drastic, no way. So they're focusing on playing the same type of hockey game.
0: And you'll have the same lineup in action for the Sharks in Game 6, but the Maple Leafs making some changes, as Pat Burns said. He was embarrassed by the play of Rob Pearson in the third period when he went after Sandis Ozelinch in Game number 5 at the arena, and he has elected to keep Pearson out of the game. And in comes Eric Lacroix, who, well, he was just recalled today from St. John's, Newfoundland, the American Hockey League affiliate of the Toronto Maple Leafs, and he will be in action for his first National Hockey League playoff game.
1: Lacroix is the type of player, Dan, that at St. John's, and the reason they brought him up here, he likes to hit. Hits everything that moves on the ice. Lacroix stands 6'1", 200 pounds, shoots left-handed from Montreal, Quebec. The guy, his stats in the regular season, 15 goals, 19 assists, 34 points, only 59 penalty minutes. He was drafted by Toronto in 1990. This has been his only NHL team, so he's going to come up. His message tonight is get a young guy here who hasn't really seen the playoffs, doesn't really care. He wants to hit everything that moves in a teal jersey.
0: And it just goes to show you Pat Burns is interested in just getting the right equation put together. I mean, he's tried everything but take the team out to dinner more than once. He's even done that.
1: Well, I don't know if it's that, Dan. Look, this is a good team they're playing. Both
0: yep.
1: teams mirror one another, and if the Toronto fans didn't realize it, their team was 0-2-2 against San Jose during the regular season. No matter what happens in this series from here until it ends, the fact is the Sharks are an evenly matched team with Toronto.
0: There are going to be a couple of other lineup changes, too, for Coach Pat Burns and the Maple Leafs, but we won't know until game time exactly. The usual scratches will be out. Kent Manderville, Drake Berehowski, and Mike Krushelnicki as usual, but John Cullen did a lot of warm-ups with the Leafs. The veteran centerman might play in replacement of Ken McRae, who hasn't been a major factor. And a couple of other recalls. Yannick Perreault, a 100-point scorer in St. John's of the AHL recall, will not play today, but if the series does go to a Game 7, he might see action. And goaltenders Pat Jablonski and left wing Chris Govedaris also recalled. Again, they're really here to send a sort of a message, maybe a kick in the butt to the Toronto players.
1: I'll tell you this, Dan, quickly. In practice this morning, John Cullen was very boisterous, if you will. He wanted to play. He told assistant coach Mike Murphy, get me into the lineup tonight. I heard him screaming on the ice. I was sitting 12 rows back. I want to play tonight. I can make this thing happen. It told him, well, you're not going to play. Then we see him warming up. So maybe Mike Murphy went to a Pat Burns and said, look, Cullen really wants to play. I have a gut feeling about it.
0: We'll see if he does. And in the meantime, Coach's Chalkboard will continue with headman Kevin Constantine back to join us right after this on the San Jose Sharks Radio Network. Coach's Chalkboard continues from Maple Leaf Gardens, where tonight the Sharks seek to wrap up their series with the Toronto Maple Leafs in Game 6 of the Best of 7. I'm Dan Rusinowski, along with Sharks head coach Kevin Constantine. Kevin, a couple of the heroes on the Sharks in the last outing were the obvious ones, the Sergei Makarovs and the Igor Larionovs in that top unit. What suddenly gets a line like that just untracked? I mean, I know we talk about the pressure and about the fact that they're up for the biggest games of the season, but it seemed that Toronto had checked them pretty well during the course of the series. Was it something that they noticed or anything different that they do to get them going like that?
7: No, I think you could probably talk about a couple of things in relation to their success. One would be the ability to put one of their first scoring opportunities in. They played a very good game in Game 4. They had about four good scoring chances early in the game, and Felix Potvin was on top of his game and stopped him, and or we might have been talking about game four of them playing that way. So the next thing would probably be just pride on their part. They hadn't gotten any points in three consecutive games, and they're far too good of players to accept that type of performance. And I think the pride just simply took over, and they played a great game. And fortunately, they were able to get goals. You can play good and not get results. You can play good and get results. You can play bad and not get results. I think they'd agree that in game two, they didn't get results, and they played poorly. In game four, they played great but just didn't get results. And finally, in game five, they played great again and got the results to show some points for their effort.
8: Those are the sung heroes, if I may sort of change an expression. And, of course, they're the unsung heroes. Jason Moore coming back in after missing a game and playing well. Ray Whitney, who's playing his heart out. Tom Peterson, players like that. Can you ever overestimate their value?
7: Not in a team like ours. You could overestimate their value on a team where key guys are doing the goal scoring night after night. If you have a Wayne Gretzky getting 100 points or a Brett Hall scoring 50 goals, you can look to those guys and you can win games simply on their performances. And maybe the role players aren't quite as important, but we're not a team with those kind of superstars. No 100-point man. Our most points of the season, Ulf Dahlin at 69. No 50-goal scorer. Sergei Makarov gets 30 goals for us during the year, but so we depend on everybody. We depend on Ulf Dahlin's hat trick to win one of the games, Jamie Baker to win game seven, Igor's line to win games one and five of this series. And so hopefully tonight someone else is going and we have some heroes tonight. We don't know who going into each game. We just know that if we're going to win, we're going to need some heroes. And we'll take any of our guys and accept a great performance from any of them.
8: And with that, we've come to the end of another Coach's Chalkboard program. Stand by for the Sharks and the Maple Leafs in Game 6, coming up next on the San Jose Sharks Radio Network.
2: 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And by Southwest Airlines, it's just plain smart. 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

0: San Jose Sharks Hockey is brought to you by cold-filtered Miller Genuine Draft. 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And by Southwest Airlines. 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And by Pepsi-Cola. 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
1: Welcome back to Toronto's Maple Leaf Gardens for Game 6 of the Best of 7 series between the San Jose Sharks and the Toronto Maple Leafs. The Sharks, with a victory tonight, could win the Best of 7 series. A loss would bring on a Game 7 here on Saturday. Hi, everybody. I'm Dan Rusinowski, along with Chris Collins. And Chris, a little bit more electricity coming from the building here in Toronto as the Leafs, in a do-or-die situation, need all the help they can get from the fans, and they're taking a page out of Sharks fans' playbooks.
2: Well, just to give the Sharks fans credit, they had to put louder on the scoreboard 15 times in the last minute. But nevertheless, there is a lot of electricity here. This is a crowd that knows the realities. They're a veteran hockey crowd. They know what happens when you don't win six games.
1: During Coach's chalkboard, we postulated about whether John Cullen, the veteran centerman who hasn't played a game in this series, would be in. He's on the ice, and he's going to be playing for the Toronto Maple Leafs.
2: And Cullen brings in a lot of scoring experience. At one time, he was thought to be one of the great young scoring stars. He was in a big trade with Hartford in Pittsburgh, and that trade brought over Ron Francis. But he had, in one season, Dan, I believe he had 91 points. So he's certainly a guy that can play hockey.
1: He's a goal-scoring type of a player, but he just hasn't been part of the mix this season here in Toronto. Meanwhile, for the Sharks, the identical lineup as Arturs Urbe is on, starting in goal. He's third in the NHL with 7 victories. He's got 5 losses in the playoffs. This series, his goals against average has steadily gone down.
2: It certainly has. He has played well as you can play, Dan, when you play so many minutes in the regular season. You can only be human. You can't expect much more from the Sharks and the team this year. They have played above everybody's expectations.
1: On defense, San Jose coach Kevin Constantine will start Jason Moore and Sean Cronin. And up front, it'll be Jamie Baker at center, along with Captain Bob Airey on one wing and Ray Whitney on the other. For the Toronto Maple Leafs, it's going to be Felix Potvin in the nets. He has a 2.45 goals against average in the playoffs. John Cullen will start things off at center, along with Dave Andrechuk and Mike Gartner on the wings. Dave Ellett will be back on defense along with Bob Rouse. We'll come back for the start of the game right after this message. Game 6 next on the San Jose Sharks Radio Network.
3: This broadcast is presented by authority of the San Jose Sharks, solely for the private, non-commercial use of our radio audience. Any publication, reproduction, retransmission, or other use of the descriptions and accounts of this game without the express written consent of the San Jose Sharks is strictly prohibited.
1: They got the fireworks going here at Maple Leaf Gardens, and I think the old building has been louder at this moment than it has been the entire series. And the Toronto Maple Leafs will need it. The San Jose Sharks will draw emotion from it as it's Game 6 of the Best of 7 series between the Sharks and the Leafs. San Jose, with a victory tonight, can capture the series.
2: You know, Dan, I used to get in trouble when I used to run through fireworks on 4th of July. These guys get to play hockey in it. What a deal that is. I should have grown up to be a pro hockey player.
1: I haven't seen the environmental impact studies and what happens as a result of all of these
2: fireworks.
1: When was
2: this building built? 1919?
1: No, 1926.
2: Okay, I gave it a few. Well, now you just got a dirty look.
1: No, 1931. 31. We're making it older than it actually is.
2: Well, let's hope that the roof doesn't catch on from those fireworks. I'd hate to see like a Roman candle shoot up at the roof or something.
1: Faceoff coming up at center ice for Game 6. Arturs Urbe in the nets to our right. Jamie Baker going against veteran John Cullen, who makes his debut in the series. There's the drop of the puck, and we're underway in the first period. The Maple Leafs have the draw, and they move it from left to right. And Dave Ellett on defense shoots it into the Sharks' zone. Sean Cronin guns it around the boards. And Bob Airey, the Sharks' captain on the left wing, is able to poke it out to center with little help from Jamie Baker. Just underway in the first period. In the neutral zone, knocked down. Leafs chasing it on the right wing. Gartner circling, flipping it ahead as he's checked by Bob Airey. Puck skirts across the Sharks' line, and Jason Moore is back to get it. Back behind Arturs Urbe. 30 seconds gone by in the first period, and the Leafs fans trying to get behind their team here. They know their team needs a victory against the Sharks in order to keep this series going. Toronto with the puck back at their own blue line, just stick handling it around. But John Cullen throws the puck away as Todd Gill, just stepping on the ice, has to go behind his goal to grab it. Now Gill circles and starts up and moves around the Sharks. Garpenloft to center. Gill charges across the line, cuts to the corner, centers it in front, and the pass deflected off of Berg's skates going wide. Rebound in front, chance for Mark Osborne. It's stopped by Urbe. Osborne was 3 feet in front of the net. Archer Urbe made the first tough save.
2: Maple Leaf Gardens, a loyalist, like that one. Dan, the puck almost deflected in the net with the shot, Leafs' first shot on goal. Urbe had the puck deflect right by him. He didn't see it because he was covering the right post. When they came back, Osborne, you're right, stood right there, Dan, and he had a chance to just pump that puck in, but Urbe was there. He had his leg spread wide, and he had his glove and stick out. I don't think Osborne would have been able to get around the angle, but nevertheless, a great chance for the Leafs, who have come out surprisingly fired up. They look like they're a more comfortable team, if you can be that, at 106 into a game. The Sharks look a little bit tentative right now.
1: A lot of great games played here at Maple Leaf Gardens. This could be one of them. Game 6 of the best of 7 series. Since this arena was constructed in 1931, there have been so many ups and so many downs. The Sharks are hoping that it's a down one tonight for Toronto. Just underway in a scoreless first period, and the big line is out there for the Sharks. Igor Larionov at center, Sergei Makarov on the right side, Johan Garpenloff on the left. Jeff Norton on defense with Sandis Ozilinch throws it to center. Makarov, a long pass, goes to Ozilinch on the right. Feeds it to Garpenloff off his stick, and now the puck bounces inside the Toronto zone, but the Leafs' Osborne gives it away to Makarov. Walks into the zone, cuts to the right-wing corner, drops it back toward the point. Norton got by Bill Berg. He cuts to the corner of the Leafs' zone and spins clockwise. Back to the right point. Ozilinch, cross-ice. Larionov stops it, winds up, shoots. Kick save made by Potvin. The Leaf forwards, Osborne and Zezel, at a screen set up in front. Ozilinch holds it into the point on the rebound to Garpenloff in the corner. Centering feed for Makarov, broken up by Jamie McCowan. Kept in at the point now by Norton. Norton floats to the backhand, into the corner. Ozilinch trying to feed it behind the goal. Garpenloff fighting for it there with Zezel. Larionov poke checks it free. And Ozilinch ran into the referee, Bill McCreary, as he tried to grab the puck in the corner. Bill Berg for Toronto able to clear to center. And the Maple Leafs at the red line shoot it the rest of the way down. And the team's making line changes here as the Leaf fans cheer the defensive performances of the line that went up against Larionov. Right now, a near giveaway by the Sharks results in San Jose icing the puck, 2:31 into this scoreless first period, and the crowd again responding to the home team.
2: Dan, what happened? The Sharks got confused on getting one line on and one line off. Right now, Tom Peterson and Gaetan Duchesne are talking to Artur Zerbe. What happened was they got a delay. Urbe got the puck, and then he threw the puck right into the center of the ice with Doug Gilmore right around there. The Sharks have to get that out of there. They got their first shot on goal. The Leafs have two shots on goal. Once again, it's just a matter of getting your senses down and also quick shifting. They may have been on the ice a bit too long in that last shift.
1: Doug Gilmore, the leading scorer in the National Hockey League in the postseason, is on the ice for Toronto with linemates Wendell Clark on the left side, Nikolai Borshevsky on the right. Puck dropped to the right side of Artur Zerbe. And the Sharks win the draw. They skate from right to left. And Donlan on the right wing boards, checked by Gilmore, but carried to center. One-handed it to Duchesne, knocked away by Borshevsky. But Todd Ellick, back at his own blue line, will get the loose puck. He circles and throws it ahead. Really to nobody in particular. Goes all the way down, short of icing. And Dmitry Mironov, back on defense, has it for the Leafs. Sends it toward his own blue line. Not out. Donlan stops it, shoots it. Save made by Potvin. Rebound. Ellick in the slot. Doesn't get the pass. He grabs it and centers it instead. Donlan was there, but Gilmore broke it up and tossed it all the way down. This ought to be icing against Toronto as Peterson back to make the touch. And you know something, Chris? The booing crowd may have a point because it looked like Tom Peterson could have taken it, but they chose to allow icing to be called.
2: And what a great play by Doug Gilmore. It's why he won the Best Defenseman Award last year, the Frank
1: defensive
2: Selke.
1: Forward, right.
2: Defensive forward. The Best Defensive Forward, the Selke Award. He's quite an amazing athlete. Not only does he sit and put pressure on you offensively, he can get back, go in and steal the puck blindly in front of the net.
1: I just like the way you just said that. Offensively. You've been to Canada for about a week, haven't you?
2: Yeah, it's the offline that's doing it to me. I just can't say everything with the ah. I've got to say the O.
1: Face off left side of goaltender Felix Potvin. Jamie Baker out there going up against Mike Eastwood on the draw. Baker gets the draw in the direction of Bob Airey, but the Sharks captain ridden off of it by Ken Baumgartner, the burly left winger for Toronto. Yet the Sharks keep it in. On the left wing boards, Bob Airey fighting for control of the puck in the corner. Will kick to Pat Falloon. Falloon, the right winger on this line, worked it free back toward the point. Cronin keeps it in as he swats at it, but the puck winds up out of action. 16:33 to go in a scoreless first period here at Maple Leaf Gardens. This is game 6 of the best of 7 series. The Sharks need a win to win the series. Cronin shooting the puck from the point. Goes wide to Felix Potvin. Rebound kept in by Moore. Got it back behind the net. Airy tries to center it. He does, but it's broken up by Cullen, but the Leafs still can't clear. Baker pinballed one off the boards toward the slot, knocked away by Potvin. It winds up back behind the Toronto net, and Todd Gill has it there for the Maple Leafs. To Cullen. He charges to center. Lifts a weak pass to the Sharks line. Moore knocked it down and threw it out. That caused an offside against the Maple Leafs. So far, Chris, we haven't seen much physical play from the Toronto team as we perhaps expected.
2: Shots on goal 2-2. Dan, the physical play, I believe, is not going to come in a heavy sense because both teams are exhausted. And I can't believe that both these teams couldn't be tired. I noticed the goaltenders were, and they're warm up and that they're taking it easy, even when they're clearing pucks right now. Conserve your energy because the mistakes later in the game in a tight game are going to be the difference between a W and a L going up at the end of the game here. So I believe that just the effectiveness of the past physical games and the other five have affected tonight's game.
1: Larionov, Garpenloff, and Makarov are up front for the Sharks. Ozilinch and Norton are back. The Leafs countering with Zezelberg and Osborne at forward. Back on defense, McCowan and Lefebvre. Sharks get the faceoff, and here they come out of their own zone. But, nope, they can't control it. Makarov lost it on the check. Berg centers it in. Zezel a drive. Save is made, Urbe. And the second shot by Zezel was also stopped by Urbe as the Sharks get two big saves from their goaltender. Back inside the offensive zone. Garpenloff hit pretty hard and back in the Leafs net by Lefebvre. Leafs trying to clear, cannot bat it down by Ozilinch. Stops it. Lead pass deflected right on by Makarov, but stopped by Felix Potvin. Some exciting chances so far here early in the first, but no score with 15 and a half remaining in the first 20 minutes. Toronto sends it back to center ice, knocked down by Ozilinch. Tosses into his own zone to Norton. Back to Ozilinch. Sharks moving out. Ozilinch crisscrossing, gives the puck to Makarov. He spins back into his own zone and cuts deep back behind his own net. Now backhands to the far boards to Sandis Ozilinch. Back to the near side. Across ice feed for Norton. Rink wide again at center. Gaetan Duchesne. Long drive on goal. Kicked out by Felix Potvin. That'll give the Sharks some time to change the lines here as the Leafs dump it all the way down for icing with 14:57 to go in the first period. The score, the Sharks nothing, the Maple Leafs nothing. We'll be back in just a moment on the San Jose Sharks Radio Network. No score so far, 5:03 to go in the first period. The score, the Sharks nothing, the Maple Leafs nothing. We'll be back in just a moment on the San Jose Sharks Radio Network.

0: Chuck Gilmore took that puck at center ice and dumped it off the corner boards, and it bounced right back to the slot, and Clark was there, wristed it right past Arturs Irbe, and the Leafs, to the delight of the fans here in Toronto, take a 1-0 lead on Wendell Clark's fifth goal to the playoffs.
1: That's knowing the boards here, Dan. Perfect play by Gilmore. He knew exactly where that puck was coming. So did Wendell Clark. They knew if it came off that way, Clark could trail the play. Irbe came out a bit too far, Dan. He came out a good 3 feet out of his crease, and Clark was able to almost push him back in, and while he was moving back, he fired the puck up into the left uphand corner, upper corner, and Irbe is not happy with himself right now. You almost have to lock yourself in the crease, Dan, and either come out and take the puck away or stay there and wait for him to come to you.
0: That was the fourth shot on goal of the period for Toronto. The Sharks also have four, but two of those four shots for San Jose anyway have come from center ice. So the faceoff at center goes to the Toronto zone, but the Leafs clear it back to the neutral zone, taken by the Sharks, but we've got a whistle and play will be stopped as they have apparently an injury. Pat DiPuzzo took a puck off the side of his head as the Sharks walked into the Toronto end, and so Chris Bronhurst, the athletic therapist, trainer for the Toronto Maple Leafs, may be out to have a chat. As apparently the team doctor for the Leafs is just to the right of the bench, so he will have a look as well.
1: Well, he got hit real hard, Dan. That puck came right off the side. I believe Jason Moore was the one that fired it in off the side, trying to get the Sharks wheeling back in, which they did. Bob Arey was leading right up the center of the ice, but it came off the side of the linesman's head, and he's coming off right now to get looked at. That wasn't a pretty sight.
0: That is linesman Pat DiPuzzo, who makes his way back to the dressing room. And so now we've got one referee, Bill McCreary, and one linesman, Randy Mitten. There are substitute officials here, but it's only a matter of time to see whether or not that referee, that linesman, will step in. I know Paul Stewart is the standby referee, but they have never announced to us the names of the standby linesmen.
1: Well, they're now going up onto the phone to go upstairs to talk to the NHL's officiating director that's at this game at Maple Leaf Gardens. I think this break is good for the Sharks. I think it gives them a chance to go back, regroup, and then come back out and tighten up right now. They're trailing 1-0 early in this first period. That's not necessarily a goal that Irbe gives up a lot. He's very tough when it comes to corners like that and rebounds. This time he was burned with a great shot. Wendell Clark looked good in warm-up, Dan. And I know we shouldn't go to warm-ups because warm-ups, a lot of people say, mean nothing. But he was just devastating in warm-up. He was beating Potvin left and right with wrist shots.
0: 5 minutes and 44 seconds gone by in this first period, and the only goal coming from Wendell Clark on a dump in from Doug Gilmore at 5:26. And right now the players are out for a little skate as we've had a brief delay, and so we'll take a timeout on the San Jose Sharks Radio Network. Welcome back to Maple Leaf Gardens, where we've got a delay in the proceedings as linesman Pat DiPuzzo is getting attended to by the team physicians of the Toronto Maple Leafs after he got hit in the head with a puck. And so, Chris Collins, the team's out for a little skate. They're off their benches in what looks like a warm-up right now, and the Sharks wish it were, because they're down 1-0.
1: Yep, they were burned by good, smart playing from Doug Gilmore. He's got to believe that if he shoots the puck in off the Tim Hortons sign, which is to the left of us and to the right of Arturs Irbe, or the opposing goalie, that maybe one time in 15 or 20 chances, that puck is going to come straight off the Horton sign. Wendell Clark read his mind perfectly. He followed up, and he made Irbe commit himself. When he did, he snapped a wrist shot, and it's 1-0.
0: What is Tim Hortons, anyway?
1: Tim Hortons,
0: food place or something?
1: It's a donut shop.
0: Never heard of that before.
1: Tim Horton was one of the great players in NHL history, great defenseman. He was another one. Played in Buffalo when he was, 40 years old. He was an all-star defenseman there. And it's a place that Dan has never visited, and he won't visit with me because he doesn't eat donuts.
0: Never had a donut in my life.
1: Yeah, but I like the place. It's great. They actually give you dishes on your donuts. They don't do that in America. I mean, where can you go in and have a donut on, a great plate? Never had a donut. I mean, the people would walk out and steal it. So, I mean, hey, here you can do it. You want a coffee mug, a Tim Hortons coffee mug. Dan said, don't take that because I wanted to take it. Bring it home for you. And well, that would be bad.
0: It would be bad. Yeah, and you shouldn't be teaching your son things
1: like
0: that.
1: All right, I'm sorry about that. Well, it is a good collector's item.

0: But I was very surprised. So I'm a big fan of Tim Hortons. They actually give you plates, you know, like clay plates and clay mugs for tea and all that. I mean, that's impressive. It's not plastic or styrofoam or something.
1: Just part of the ambiance here in Toronto, Ontario, and all across Canada when you visit this great country. And you know something, it's great to see the entire city just talking hockey all day long. We've been seeing that in the playoffs from the San Jose Sharks fans, of course, but here during the even preseason, you see people wondering what the Leafs are going to do, and they really could care less about baseball or anything else.
0: Yeah, well, that's because their team is playing one step above the A's right now, so there's not a whole lot to be excited about baseball. They have, like the A's, a lot of injuries, primarily to the pitching staff here, so the fans have been sort of disgruntled with the Blue Jays, even though they've won two World Series back-to-back.
1: Just in case you just tuned in, we've got a slight delay in our broadcast simply because referee, linesman Pat Tapuzzo got hit on the side of the head with a puck that was dumped into the Toronto zone. Totally accidental, and he's being attended to. And we may see a substitute linesman come out in the next few minutes, but the National Hockey League supervisor, Dave Newell, who is here, has called for a slight delay. And so the crowd is just waiting patiently, as are the players who are skating out onto the ice. Perhaps a good time now, Chris, to talk about Sharks season tickets, an item that is becoming more and more requested in the Bay Area.
0: 1994-95, season tickets are available in all different kinds of plans. You may want to go to only 20 games. Maybe you want to go to 40 games, maybe 15 games because of your work schedule. They can work it out for you if you call the Sharks season ticket office at 408-28-SHARK. So again, the number is 408-28-SHARK. And if you're listening to us around the network, hey, why not make it a nice little vacation plan? If you're up in Arcata, maybe you're up in Reno, Lake Tahoe, you like hockey, you can only get down to five games, call up 408-28-SHARK and say, I want five games next year, I want to pick them, I'm going to do a vacation thing around them.
1: 10 games would probably be easier because that's the Shark Pack type size plan, but there are all kinds of opportunities of different shapes and sizes that are available to any San Jose Sharks fan. And as you said, Chris, the partial plan, the way to do it.
0: Yeah, it certainly is. Dan, back to this point here where the linesman gets hit in the side of the face. They are now looking at him. They take a break. Now the players skate. You've got to believe that if you're down after a goal like that, that this break does you some good because you can get your bearings back and refocus on getting a goal back. I am a bit surprised that without the heavy physical play here, because I believe both teams are tired, that the Sharks really gave up that goal. To be honest with you, I thought without the physical play, that's got to benefit the Sharks. And we really didn't see any strong kind of work from the Toronto defensemen or the Toronto forwards in back-checking. Basically, what you saw was Gilmore dumping it in on a broken play off the boards and Clark firing a great wrist shot that went past Urbe. But nothing like we've seen in the previous five games.
1: Dan Rusinowski along with Chris Collins waiting patiently, as you are, I'm sure, for the resumption of the contest. Game 6 of the best-of-7 series between the Sharks and the Maple Leafs. Reason why we've had a delay is because Pat Tapuzzo has had to exit for medical attention. The linesman, who was one of the veterans in the NHL, just could not stop his head from hitting that puck. I don't know how that happens, but actually totally accidental play as the Sharks were dumping it in along the boards, and they were just looking to get the puck into the offensive zone, and instead Pat Tapuzzo got hit.
0: Well, if you're wondering about any kind of lead changes and leads and how they affect the Sharks, the person to score the first goal, at least in series the Sharks have been, when they're trailing after one, they are 1-4. So it's not impossible that when they trail in a game after one period, they have come back to win. But certainly when they score one goal, Dan, I just lost my stat here, but where it's scoring first, they are 2-5. You remember in the first game of this series at Maple Leaf Gardens, guess who scored the first goal? Wendell Clark scored the first goal, made it a quick 1-0 lead. The Sharks then took two penalties. They killed off for a minute and 48 seconds, a two-man advantage, came back, tied the game, and then went on to win game one. Maybe this break plays into that, I don't know, but you've got to believe that that the Sharks are thinking that way right now, because in previous games where the Maple Leafs have gotten an early lead, they've seemed to bombard the Sharks. So I certainly hope you see a different Sharks team out here on the ice, because they know they can win here. They've done it before.
1: That was game one that Chris was talking about. The Sharks ended up tying the game. Igor Larionov scored in that contest. And then after Mark Osborne put the Leafs in front 2-1, the Sharks took control. A Pat Falloon goal, his first and only of the playoffs, came at 15:38 here in this building. And then Johan Garpenlof with a beautiful game-winning goal, a goal that they're still talking about in this building, about its just absolute artistry with five players touching the puck. Larionov and Oselin's got the assist, but it could have been easily the entire San Jose team.
0: And Doug Gilmore now in six games played in this series, Dan, two goals, 12 assists, 14 points. Gilmore had a hurt ankle before the series started. I mean, what do you have to do? Hurt both of his ankles so only has 7 points in six games? I mean, the guy has been amazing. And you could just see and feel when he got that puck, he was going to make something happen.
1: Well, just to the left of the San Jose Sharks bench is a man that has been sitting there for just about every game. George Gund, the owner of the Sharks, taking his seat just to the left of the door. And we have to explain the actual configuration of the seats here at Maple Leaf Gardens. They go right up against the bench. Right now, Rob Goodrow can have a chat with George Gund if he likes. And, in fact, it looked like George Gund was on a cellular phone. But the owner of the Sharks operating the door now is Igor Larionov stepping into the Sharks bench. And it looks like, at least pretty soon anyway, we're going to get back underway.
0: Well, Dan, I'm looking through the rules here to see if there are any rules inside of the official National Hockey League rules. If a official is injured, what the time allotment is or what they would do on that. And you would think in the playoffs when they carry extra linesmen or officials.
1: Usually it's about 10 minutes that they request.
0: Okay, all right. Well, if it's 10 minutes, then we're certainly getting all 10 minutes up in space, aren't we, back down to all the affiliates.
1: Good time to thank all of our affiliates across the network all season long. We've had some outstanding support all the way through by everybody all across the Sharks radio network, including KATA and Eureka Arcata, including KSMJ in Sacramento, one of the original members of the Sharks radio network, KFIV in Modesto, KMBY in Monterey, our friends in Ukiah, KUKI, AM 600 in Redding, KNR, and new affiliate to South Lake Tahoe, KOWL 1490, and of course one of our original affiliates from Reno, AM 1270, KPLY. Hope you're all joining us for the broadcast and enjoying it from wherever you are tuning in. Of course, our flagship station, KFRC, in San Francisco. Well, Pat Tapuzzo is back on the ice and apparently is okay. So after some attention from the doctors here at Maple Leaf Gardens, he's right in the faceoff circle to drop it between John Cullen and Jamie Baker. And he does. The Leafs control and play is finally underway. We've got 14:05 remaining in the first period. Sharks at their own blue line trying to get it out. Sean Cronin has it, and he stick handles right around the forechecking Gartner and floats a pass to center. On the left wing boards, it skips up into the seats. And so at 6:05 gone by, the Maple Leafs with a 1-0 lead will try to get back in the swing of things.
0: Hey, Shark fans, a great hockey game is not complete without a great round table pizza. What a good time it would have been. The linesman takes a puck. You could have gone to the phone, called, even got the puck here in the, well, you wouldn't have got the pizza that fast, but it would have been a good time. Get a real pizza delivered. Hopefully it won't happen after a linesman gets hit in the head again. Call Roundtable. Yum, yum.
1: Faceoff upcoming just at center ice. Pat Tapuzzo, the linesman who's just come back. A can right in the middle of things here after getting stitched up, apparently. And Igor Larionov will go against Peter Zezel on this faceoff. Larionov wins the draw. The Sharks have the puck. They move it back deep to their own zone. Oselinch tosses on the left. Garpenlof gave it back to Norton. Lost it on the check to Osborne. Osborne recovers in the right wing corner of the Sharks zone. Throws it around for Zezel. Bounced off his stick. Oselinch checks it away from Bird now. And the Sharks poke to center ice. Garpenlof knocks it down. Makarov gets it back. And here come the Sharks. Makarov crossing the red line. Lifts one in the air inside the offensive zone. Left side of Felix Potvin. Reaching for it for a moment there was Garpenlof, but lost it. Zezel clears it back to center, and the Sharks bat it down. 1-0 Toronto. About 6 minutes gone by in this first period. And the Sharks playing that deliberate control style of game that seems to frustrate the Leafs and their fans. Larionov moving out. Gave it away to Osborne now. Threw it back the other way for a breaking Berg, but went off the corner boards. Berg gets it in the corner. Loses on the check to Oselinch. Zezel recovers in back of the Sharks' net. Hook to the left wing corner, Sharks zone. And the Leafs just throwing it around as Zezel now nailed by Norton. And he fell on the puck. And the whistle, I don't think a penalty is going to be called at all.
0: Shouldn't be, Dan. Zezel was trying to get up on one knee and he tried to block Jeff Norton out of the play. Norton just pushed on his lower back there. Zezel doesn't like it, but Zezel's a fiery competitor. He's going to complain about anything to give his team an advantage. Shots on goal, still 4-4, Dan, with 12:53 left in the first period. Potvin stopped all four. Arthur Zerbe, 3 of 4.
1: And the fourth shot for Toronto went in. Wendell Clark's fifth from Doug Gilmore and Todd Gill at 5:26. Don't you think Arthurs would like to just get a shot on goal just to make a stop at this point?
0: Yeah, I think that's a very good point, Dan. We talked about it. It's a mental game for goaltenders.
1: Mental game is the biggest thing in the playoffs for a goaltender. As physically, you know, a player like Arthurs Urbe is in shape. But mentally, it's so taxing. Here come the Sharks out to center now. Ellick, stick handling at center, got across the blue line, lost it on the poke check, and it's recovered in the neutral zone by Vlasti Krupa. The youngest member of the playoffs throws it back across the line into the Toronto zone. Dave Ellett went cross-ice to the far side. Over now to defenseman Todd Gill. Moves around Dolan, throws to center to Wendell Clark. Dumps it to the Sharks zone, but up in the seats it goes. And so with 12:24 to go in the first period, we will have a face-off back at the Toronto line.
0: Kevin Constantine in the pregame show was talking, saying that the building here at Maple Leaf Garden should not pose a problem in comparison to San Jose Arena and all the support the Sharks get there. The fans are crazy. Here, it's a different kind of atmosphere for both the Leafs and the Sharks. I mean, this is a legendary place. You come in here, the fans are screaming for their team, but it's different. Kevin feels that this should motivate the Sharks to come in here and play well.
1: One of the grand old buildings in the National Hockey League. A lot of kids in Canada grow up dreaming to play in this place. And right now, a bunch of them are. The Sharks and the Leafs with 12:15 to go in the first period. Toronto on top by the score of 1-0. At the Sharks' blue line now, Sean Cronin picks it up. He gets hit at the near side, and another hard hit by Eric Lacroix, making his playoff debut, goes on Jamie Benker. This line combination is really tossing their weight around, and the Leafs work it free. In front, Baumgartner by himself had a chance, but he spun in front of Urbe and fanned on the pass. Bob Rouse on the point, moves around Airy, winds up, drills one, save Urbe, and he covers the rebound. We've got a whistle and a penalty upcoming. It's going to be Sean Cronin going to the box for the Sharks in a confrontation with Eric Lacroix.
0: Cronin's going to get 2 minutes for cross-checking on Lacroix. And right away, Pat Burns looks like a genius. He brings up Lacroix to get out there and give him some fresh blood and create havoc in front of Arthurs Urbe, which has been his weakness against Toronto, is when somebody gets in front of him, he's not able to see. The other night on Toronto's first goal in Game 5, Urbe actually looked under the legs of Dave Andrechuk. That's how screened he was on the goal from Muranov. Here in front of the net, Lacroix just parked himself, got his stick up near Urbe, and Cronin came in and finished him off with a cross check.
1: Probably more importantly for the Sharks, two good saves by Arthurs Urbe, one off of Bob Rouse from the point. Leafs with a power play now and the 1-0 lead. And Toronto wins the draw in the Sharks zone. Gilmore feeds it back to the point to Dmitry Mironov. He scored in each of his last two games. Back to Gilmore, top of the circle, back to the point. Mironov a drive, stick save Urbe. It bounces up into the seats on the rebound, and we have a stoppage of play.
0: 16 seconds expired here in the two-minute minor to Sean Cronin for cross-checking. 1:44 left in the one-man advantage for Toronto. And interestingly enough, Dan, Kevin Constantine puts out on the penalty-killing unit together Vlastimil Krupa and Tom Peterson. So he's not too worried about his players that have gotten him this far.
1: After that move Krupa put on the Leafs Gilmore in the last game, I don't think I'd be too worried about him ever. He has improved every time he stepped onto the ice. Right now, Krupa with the puck will lug it out to center, being checked all the way by Nikolai Borshevsky. Finally, Krupa falls down, but he pokes it down into the Leafs zone and killed a good 20 seconds off the Toronto power play. Minute 28 remaining in that man advantage for the Leafs. Toronto on top, 1-0, as the Leafs carry it to center and fire it in. On the left wing boards, Andrechuk tried to angle it ahead for Gilmore, broken up by Peterson. Gaetan Duchesne is able to pinball one off of the skates of the linesman Randy Mitten and send it back to center. Leafs throw it back the other way. Minute and 9 seconds to go in their power play as Ozilinch and Borshevsky fight for it in the Shark zone. Ozilinch got it, lost it on the check, now recovers, lost it again. It pops out in front. Andrechuk a chance, but it's blocked by Peterson. Ede can't clear it out. Back on the left point, Ellett, cross ice for Mironov. Back for Ellett, less than a minute to go in the Leafs power play. Toronto setting up, Mironov over to the near side. Pass went up in the air, and so Borshevsky couldn't get it. Play in the near corner, and Gilmore back to the point. Mironov, cross ice to Ellett. 40 seconds on the power play. Mironov to Gilmore now. Checked by Peterson, the puck skitters free. But Borshevsky has it, throws to the slot. There's Ellett, feeds it in front. Andrechuk has Urbe down. He can't shoot it. He throws it back to the point. Ellett a drive. It's stopped by the Sharks defense as Urbe's on his feet and in the crease again. 20 seconds on the power play. Centered out in front by Andrechuk. It's blocked by Peterson. Now Mironov a blast. Save is made. A rebound. Stop by Arthurs Urbe. Somehow he made the save. And we've got pushing and shoving going on between Baker of the Sharks and Mironov off the leaps, and that'll be broken up by the linesman as now Duchesne and Borshevsky also getting involved.
0: Mironov should get a penalty here, Dan, for roughing. The linesman saw this happen. The linesman can, in fact, inform the official what went on behind the play, and they're not saying anything at all, which upsets me greatly. You got to believe Kevin Constantine doesn't like to see that. 4 or 5 seconds after the whistle's done, you've got Mironov attacking Jamie Baker from behind, hitting him in the head with nobody stopping him.
1: 10 minutes to play in the first period. Toronto with a 1-0 lead, and the Leafs have 14 seconds left of power play time. Sean Cronin of the Sharks still serving off his penalty.
0: Well, Artur Zerbe was up big that time, Dan. Unfortunately, he came out, and in one good respect, he took Andrychuk out of the play. Andrychuk didn't know what to do. He couldn't get his wrist shot off because Zerbe was too close to him. He decided to pull back. That allowed Zerbe to get up and get back into the crease. But, boy, some real touchy nerves there.
1: Gilmore, Clark, and Gartner up front for Toronto. Rouse and Gill back on defense for the Sharks. Larionov and Area in the circle to Urbe's right. Moore back on defense with Krupa. Leafs win the draw. Power play. Here's a shot by Gartner, deflected wide. Winds up in the corner to the near side to Gartner in the slot. Shot right on. Save is made. And Clark there for the rebound, but Urbe controlled it well as Krupa was defending Clark in front.
0: I really think, Dan, with 6 seconds left on the man advantage for Toronto, you have to shadow Doug Gilmore. I mean, he is just incredible. At this point, what can the guy not do next? 9-4 shots on goal lead for Toronto here with 9:52 left in the period and 6 seconds left on the man advantage. He dictated that entire last series. Took the puck off the faceoff, went behind the net, made Urbe go down, then got the puck out to Clark, who almost got another blanket shot.
1: And there's the drop of the puck again. This time Larionov winning the faceoff, and Jason Moore, some good work along the boards, backhands it all the way down. That does it for the penalty to Cronin. And the Sharks complete the change, putting Larionov, Makarov, and Garpenlov up front with Ozilinch and Norton back on defense. 1-0 Leafs, and here they come again. Toronto's Clark and across the line around Ozilinch to the slot. Loses on the check to Artur Zerbe as he cut to the crease. And the Sharks' Garpenlov just dumps it down the ice into the Toronto zone with 9.5 to go in this first period. Toronto moving from left to right. Has Berg on the left wing for Zezel. Across the line. Guns one blocked by Norton. He went down. That hurt. Centering feed by Zezel goes to Berg, but it's checked away. Penalty upcoming, and it's going to go against Toronto. Mark Osborne in front apparently ran into Artur Zerbe and is going to get interference.
0: Goaltender interference. Osborne has been there a couple of times in the first previous five games in this series, Dan. He went right into Zerbe and tried to create a little image to get Urbe's attention off the puck so Berg could try to get the rebound and put it in.
1: It'll be a power play for the San Jose Sharks as Osborne gets interference on the goaltender at 10:49. And that is a good power play opportunity for the Sharks, trailing 1-0 here in the first period. Stepping onto the ice now, Todd Ellick, Ulf Donnan, and Ray Whitney up front. Tom Peterson and Rob Goodrow will man the points.
0: Osborne has a right to be mad, Dan. He was cross-checked into Urbe. When I take a look at the television replay here, he got two good cross-checks head first. I mean, you and I would have been on the ice there chewing up some ice chips.
1: Zezel killing the penalty for Toronto with Berg up front. Lefebvre and McCowan, two excellent penalty killers, are back. Sharks are 9-for-67 on the power play in these playoffs. They were 1-for-8 in the last two games of this series. And they have the puck at center. Tom Peterson slaps it off the boards inside the Toronto zone. Into forecheck Ray Whitney, but it's poked back the other way by McCowan. And the Sharks have to move back deep to their own zone to get it. Into forecheck now, Peter Zezel, but he lets Ellick swing back behind his own goal. And Ellick starts the attack. Minute and a half to go in the power play as Ellick moves up the middle of the ice. Now backhands one on goal. Easy stop for Felix Potvin, but the Toronto goaltender decided to cover it with both Ulf Donnan and Ray Whitney at the doorstep, and so play is called.
0: 1:22 left in the power play for the Sharks. Not much of anything other than getting a faceoff so they can take it right next to Potvin. Remember, Toronto has 4 shorthanded goals in this series alone. That is first in the National Hockey League in this season's playoffs.
1: In the series, in the power play, the Sharks are 0-for-9 at Maple Leaf Gardens and 4-for-23, or I should say 3-for-31 overall. San Jose's power play has just not been there.
0: No, it's been atrocious, but Dan, they've also scored a lot of even strength goals. That has a little to do with it.
1: Minute 20 to go on that Osborne penalty. Ray Whitney hammered at the near side in the Maple Leaf zone by Ellett. That causes a stoppage of play again. And boy, you got to really admire Ray Whitney, who refuses to talk about size as a detriment. He just has that heart the size of Maple Leaf Gardens.
0: McCreary just warned Dave Ellett. Dave Ellett took his hand out and shoved Ray Whitney, who was 2 feet off the boards, head first into the glass. You got to believe McCreary's telling him, watch it, because next time you'll sit down.
1: Face-off between Doug Gilmore of the Maple Leafs. Todd Ellick did from Irbe and center it, but Todd Ellick intercepts, and here come the Sharks. Ellick to center with a minute to go on the power play. Ellick to the blue line. Hit hard by Rouse as he tried to penetrate the zone, and the Leafs clear it all the way down. But no, they're going to say that the puck was batted down, apparently, by a stick above the shoulder, and that would be against Toronto. So instead of a clearing pass, we get a stoppage of play, and the Sharks will have a face-off inside the Toronto end.
0: Fans of Maple Leaf Gardens are chanting Urbay's name because one more time he had problems getting the puck. He held it, and decided to throw it, and Doug Gilmore's seen that story a couple of times. He went and just batted the puck down. Unfortunately, he was moving at such a rate of speed, Dan, he couldn't circle back and put one in the empty net that Urbe left there. Tom Peterson came back quickly and talked to Arthur Urbe and said, hey, don't worry about it.
1: Face off now, top of the circle, right side of Felix Potvin with 52 seconds left in the Sharks' power play. Igor Larionov got the draw over to Airy. Back to the point now. Ozilin sends it around the boards, and Larionov on the right point will stop the puck. He moves to his left, right back at the blue line. He stops on the top of the left circle and now moves over to the boards. Back to the point. Ozilin cross ice to Norton. He stops it. Gives it back to Sandis Ozilin. Near side feed for Larionov. He circles along the boards. 30 seconds left in the Sharks' power play. As Larionov crisscrosses, and Ozilin hits Berg. That should have been a penalty for interference on Ozilin, but play continues. Makarov in the corner. Right wing side looking for Larionov in the slot. Pass broken up, but Makarov gets it to Airy in the corner. Back to the point to Ozilin. 15 seconds left on the power play. To Larionov on the right wing boards. He waits. He winds up. He shoots it. It's wide. It's off the boards to the slot, and it's right in Potvin's glove. He's able to stop it before Makarov could reach in.
0: 8 seconds left on the man advantage in that penalty against Mark Osborne. The Sharks held the puck, Dan, for virtually 40 seconds, passing it back and forth. Makarov blew the pass, then came back and got the puck, threw it in front, and, of course, it ended up in Potvin's glove. But good work by Makarov. One shot so far in the man advantage. 1 minute and 52 seconds. The shot is just occurred. So the Sharks now have 5 shots on goal compared to the 9 for Toronto.
1: 1-0 Toronto leading it with 5:26, the time of the first goal. Wendell Clark, his 5th goal of the playoffs. Just an innocent-looking dump-in play that showed the home ice advantage for Toronto. They just knew their boards a little better. Sharks get the draw here. Pat Falloons to Canales to the left wing side, being watched by Andrichuk. Backhands cross ice, slap shot more through a screen, stopped by Potvin. Penalty to Osborne is over. Leafs will try to clear. Cronin keeps it in. Got hit, but he sent it deep to the Leafs zone. It took another tricky hop off the boards, and Toronto clears it on the way down. This time it'll be icing as the penalty to Osborne is over. 1-0 Toronto, breaking the action on the San Jose Sharks Radio Network. This broadcast brought to you in part by Pepsi Cola. Be young, have fun, drink Pepsi. So far, the shots on goal 9-5 in favor of Toronto. The Leafs with a 1-0 lead. We've got 6:56 to go in this first period. A face-off upcoming deep in Maple Leaf ice to the left of goaltender Felix Potvin. And Jamie Benker is out to take this draw against Doug Gilmore. Baker, Falloon, and Whitney up front for the Sharks. Moore and Cronin on defense. Puck drop, Leafs control. Todd Gill headmans to Andrichuk. Gets by Falloon, carries to center. A lead for Nikolai Borshevsky on the left wing side. Goes off his back, actually, but Borshevsky recovered and tossed into the Sharks' end. Cronin got it to Baker, but he's forced to clear it the length of the ice. Race for it between Gill and Whitney, but Gill will get to it first, and the Sharks are called for icing.
0: Closest thing we've seen to strong physical play was up to the right of us, up in the third deck seats here. A young fan pulled out a blow-up shark and started beating it up, and the fans were cheering. He was smashing the shark against the walls of Maple Leaf Gardens, punching it in its jaw, punching it in its teeth. Well, I couldn't punch it in the jaw. Sharks don't have jaws, but in its cartilage, I guess. So that's been about the physical play we've seen here, Dan.
1: Sharks don't have jaws?
0: I don't believe that. I believe their jaws are made of cartilage.
1: Did they make a movie called Jaws?
0: Well, I don't mean jaws. Like, I mean bones, I guess is what I was trying to say. Yeah, that would be sort of ridiculous.
1: Keep on digging that hole just a little deeper.
0: Okay, I'm sorry. I'm going to swim in the ocean next time.
1: Off the faceoff, Todd Gill on the right point. Drills a slap shot, but it went wide of Arthur Zerbe. Sharks skating from right to left. Carry quickly to the neutral zone. And Ellick hit by Gill hard on the boards just as he reached the loose puck at the blue line. And it skips into the Toronto zone. But Ulf Dahlin back behind the net, throws to the right wing corner. And Duchesne slips by Gilmore. Gilmore got the puck but gave it away to Ellick back on his feet. Backhands around behind the goal now. Dahlin fighting with it there with Gill in the Maple Leaf zone. Duchesne and Gilmore close by looking for the play too. But Dahlin doing great work along the boards as usual. Stick handling with it. Looking for somebody to pass it to. He sends it around the boards. Peterson holds it in on the right side. He fed it to the corner. Stopped there by Gilmore and he'll toss it up the boards and the Leafs will get it out. 5:45 to go in the first. Here's Mike Gartner across the line. Backhand shot on goal. Nice save by Urbe on the bouncing puck. And he fed it up the boards to Ellick, who cleared it out to center. Quick line change for the Sharks here as Dahlin tosses it again back to center zone. Knocked down by Rouse, and he caroms it back to San Jose territory. Urbe stops it, tosses to the left wing corner, but Gartner picks up, centers it out in front. Zezel, a knuckleball shot grabbed out of thin air by Artur Zurbe, and play called. We've got sticks being swung between Larionov and Wendell Clark, but that'll be broken up quickly, and the fans responding to their captain, Wendell Clark.
0: Wendell Clark, Dan, played big in Game 4, but that was about it in San Jose. Tonight he's come out here at Toronto and gone in and then slashed Urbe a couple of times in front, then threw two nice elbows right into Igor Larionov's head, knowing that Larionov's not going to fight Wendell Clark. I think it's about time that Sean Cronin or Jason Moore had a little talk with Wendell Clark and let him know you can't throw elbows at the leading scorer's head.
1: Well, Jeff Odger's sitting on the bench, leaning back, taking a look in the direction of Wendell Clark, who's on the other side of the ice. And who knows, maybe they'll have a little tete-a-tete before this game is over. Face-off left side of goaltender Artur Zurbe. Larionov against Zezel. Igor Larionov wins the draw. Jeff Norton sends behind his own goal to Ozilinch. He moves up the right side of the ice, but back pass went to nobody. Norton's got to go deep to his own territory again. He stops behind his net, watched by a forechecking Zezel. Throws up the middle of the ice to Makarov. Bounces off the right wing side to center, and Ozilinch has it. Again, he misplays the puck. Throws inside the zone this time, though. And into the Toronto end, the Leafs pick up and just calmly toss it back to center ice. Knocked down by Norton. Here come the Sharks. Larionov getting the pass to Garpenlof. Garpenlof lost control of it. Now recovered on the near side at center by the Sharks forwards. Norton got it back to Larionov again in his own zone. Drop pass over now to Ozilinch as the Sharks start to get set up. Over to Norton on the near side. He carries it out. Good checking by the Leafs here as the Sharks continually frustrated. But here comes Johan Garpenlof down the right wing side. In across the line. One-handed pass toward the back of the Leafs net, but McCowan cuts it off. Leafs will try to clear here. Can't do it. Great play by Makarov. Keeps it in. Now he stick handles to the near side. He's hurt as he got a piece of that puck. And now we've got a penalty upcoming here for slashing against the Maple Leafs. Pat Burns totally furious behind the Leafs bench as Bob Rouse is headed to the box, and it comes at 15:43 of this first period.
0: Can't carry your sticks up high, Dan. The complaint right now is that the stick never hit Makarov. Makarov maybe got a stick to the shoulder pad. That's where they're pointing at the shoulder. It looked to me like it got him in the side of the face.
1: Well, Makarov grabbed his face as if to say it did hit him, but Rouse defending there. Makarov made a great play on the blue line, but I thought it was a pretty close call, too. In the meantime, with 4:17 to go in this first period, the Sharks have their second power play.
0: See, if it had been a shark that he hit, a real shark, they don't have any jaws, so it wouldn't have mattered, right?
1: You can have that one.
0: I know. You're going to let me keep that one forever,
1: aren't you? Just keep that one. Sharks don't have jaws. I love that.
0: Well, okay. I was trying to get your attention.
1: Oh, you got it. Minute 57 on the power play now as the Leafs win the draw and dump it all the way down. 4:09 to go in this first period. Toronto 1 and the Sharks nothing. Here comes the power play for San Jose to center, led by Goodrow. Carries across the red line and dumps one in. In the right wing corner, Ellick looking for the loose puck with Whitney. Neither one of them can get it. McCowan does, tries to clear, cannot. Kept in. Peterson angles to the corner again. Whitney forechecking, getting control of the puck, gives to Dahlin behind the goal. Dahlin has nobody in the slot as the Sharks are not in position. Dahlin centers it. Nobody there for the Sharks. Intercepted, and the Leafs' Osborne will clear it all the way down.
0: Dan, you got to get somebody there so they can get the rebound. Dahlin put a good pass, but Whitney was looking at him. Todd Ellick didn't want to come out. Somebody's got to get in front of the net and set up that triangle.
1: And with a minute 12 to go on the power play, the Sharks break to center ice again. Down 1-0. Whitney dumps it in. Leafs dump it out. All the way down. Artur Zurbe back. And he makes the stick stop. And he'll get taunted by the fans here for handling the puck. Zurbe dropped it back behind his own goal. Peterson can't clear. Center down in front. Short-handed chance for Berg. is blocked by Urbe. Sharks skating out quickly, trying to avoid that. Less than a minute to go in their power play, but Ellick's pass was off the mark, and so San Jose goes back behind their own net again. Crowd getting on Urbe for handling the puck. He's touched it twice in this first period. Both times the Leafs have had good scoring chances. To center ice comes Sergei Makarov. Sends one inside the offensive zone. Leafs grab it and clear it. 28 seconds left in the Sharks' power play. Ozilinch in the neutral zone. Goes to Igor Larionov. Watched by Gilmore. And the two great playmakers go back to the San Jose zone. Larionov gave the puck away. 15 seconds on the power play, but the Leafs just send it back to center. And McCowan dumps it the rest of the way down the ice. Disorganized Sharks man advantage here at Maple Leaf Gardens.
0: Can't score unless you put it on the net, Dan.
1: 5 seconds left in the Sharks' power play. And here comes Larionov. It across the line. Threw it across the ice. Gave it away. And Clark intercepts as the penalty is over to Toronto. Wendell Clark, who has the only goal in this game, carries across the Sharks' line. Garpenloff behind his own net. Grabbed the loose pass. Now Ozilin steals it. Gives it away to Gartner. In front. Wendell Clark by himself. Two shots. It's across the goal line. The Leafs are saying it's in, but referee Bill McCreary, I think, is going to say no.
0: Urbe on his back, flat, Dan. It was no goal. It was 2 feet in front of the goal line. What McCreary was worried about was Clark coming in and swinging his stick at Urbe's head.
1: All of this with 1:57 to go in the first period. And Chris, the crowd really into Archer Zurbay's stick handling here in the first period. And I'll tell you what, the more he does it, the more he's going to hear it from the fans. And the Leafs have gotten a couple of great scoring chances, either as a direct result of it or a few seconds later when the Sharks were still unable to recover.
0: Dan, I think one of the big things you have to remember here is the Shark players have to get back to Urbay and demand the puck. On the chances we've seen, nobody's been back there. He's just been holding the puck, waiting for somebody to come to him. I think they're going to have to circle back and play tight with him when he gets the puck here because it takes his concentration away.
1: I want to remind you to tune into our intermission as we'll be talking between the first and the second periods with Joe Will, the scouting coordinator for the Sharks, who's on this trip. He's been on a cellular phone and on a computer as much as he's been at the games. We'll talk to Joe about that and what the department's doing these days. Right now, the Sharks, with a minute 52 remaining in this first period, are concentrating on trying to break out of their own zone. And more heat on Artur Zurbay as he touches the puck again behind the net. The Sharks this time get it out to center ice with a minute 40 left in the first period. 1-0 Toronto. Pat Falloon spins a couple of times and watches the puck go through his legs. And the Leafs send it right back to the Sharks zone and force Urbay to play it. He pokes it over the glass and out of action. It will not be a layup game penalty against the Sharks because apparently it hit somebody's stick on the way.
0: Couple of them, Dan. There was a Shark and Leaf player that were right there when Urbay threw it up and they sort of hit sticks and it came up.
1: Crowd doesn't like it, but that's the way it is. Referee Bill McCreary does not make the call. We'd like to remind you this broadcast brought to you in part by Calistoga Sparkling Mineral Water and Mountain Spring Water Beverages. Pure refreshment from the Napa Valley.
0: Hey, that was my job. See if I ever share with you my philosophy on mammals again.
1: Minute 31 to go in this first period. The only goal, Wendell Clark. His fifth of the playoffs coming 5:26 into it. Right now, Gilmore for the Leafs against Ellick for the Sharks. Puck dropped in the Sharks zone. Borshevsky gets it. Stick handles one-on-one with Krupa. Back behind the net. Borshevsky stops, has some room. Krupa checks him, but Borshevsky hangs onto the puck and throws to Gilmore behind the goal. Centering feed for Borshevsky. Breaking for it. Krupa broke it up, but Gil on the point shoots it. It's blocked by the Sharks defense. Now Andrechuk centering pass knocked down. Minute 10 seconds to go in the first period. Sharks down 1-0. And Dahlin leads it for Ellick at center. Cross the line. Trying to shoot it. Goes off the boards. Loose puck side of the Leafs net. But Todd Gill gobbles it up and throws it out to center all the way down the ice. Deep into the San Jose zone it goes. Duchesne, with less than a minute to play in the first period, sends around the boards to Norton. Norton throws to Ellick at center. Ellick crisscrossing now with Dahlin. Gives Ulf the puck on the left wing side. Makes his move one-on-one. Shoots it on goal. Stopped by Potvin. Ulf Dahlin at the end of his shift with a weak shot, but got it right through the legs of Todd Gill from the left wing side, and Potvin had to be alert.
0: Yep, Potvin certainly did. You know the thing about Potvin, Dan, that's different than a lot of other goaltenders? He'll freeze the puck. He's not going to take a second chance whatsoever. Many times over the blue line, you'll see goaltenders get the puck, wait, then whack it out with their stick. most times he keeps it in front of him, then freezes it and gets the faceoff. Seems to me to be a philosophy that Pat Burns picked up in Montreal with Patrick Waugh. Waugh likes to do a lot of that work.
1: 39.9 seconds remaining in this first period. And an important faceoff to the right side of Felix Potvin in the Toronto zone. Larionov, Makarov, Karpinov up front, Ozilich and Norton back. The big line for the Sharks going up against the defensive unit for Toronto. Peter Zezel gets the draw away from Larionov. Leafs have it with 34 seconds to go in the period, and they clear it down the ice. They force Norton to turn, and he goes deep to his own territory. Circles, tries to clear it out. Went off the stick of Garpenloff. Urbe hit to the ice. Penalty upcoming against Toronto. Zezel, as the Leafs touch the puck, and Pat Burns, the coach of Toronto, is furious.
0: You're coming out after the puck, Dan, and you're trying to make a play, and another player's trying to make a play. You got to believe there's going to be some contact. Oh, I don't know. There have been two questionable calls that have been to the Sharks' favor that Pat Burns is just livid with. That was almost comical. Zezel barely touched him, Dan.
2: 2 minutes for goaltender interference. Time 19:41. Peter Zezel for goaltender interference. Time 19:41.
1: And there he is, the immortal Paul Morris, the PA announcer here in Toronto, telling you it's goaltender interference. I thought it could have been roughing. I mean, it could have been either one, but as you said, it was a play in which the official has often left the whistle in his pocket a number of times. This time he gave a Sharks a power play. Pat Burns, the coach of the Leafs, not happy at all. I'm sure in the final seconds of this first period, once the buzzer sounds here at Maple Leaf Gardens, he'll be on the ice to have a little chat with McCreary about it.
0: Shots on goal, Danner, 13-7 in favor of Toronto now with those 18.2 seconds left. Doug Gilmore spent the last 30 seconds talking to referee McCreary, discussing maybe why that wasn't the right call, which is what a captain should do and generally does.
1: Off the faceoff, final 15 seconds of the first period. Sharks have the power play, but Norton gives the puck away. 10 seconds left. It's in the Sharks zone, and Igor Larionov had just better protect it here. Goes to Ozilich at the near side. 5 seconds left in the first period, and the Sharks rush up ice for a quick chance, but they won't make it as the horn sounds, ending this first period of play. Pat Burns does not even look at referee Bill McCreary. He heads to the Leafs bench, and the score at the end of the first period, with Burns walking off that bench and going to the dressing room, Toronto 1, the Sharks nothing. Chris and I will be back in just a moment, right after this message on the San Jose Sharks Radio Network.
0: At Maple Leaf Gardens, at the end of 1, Toronto leads 1-0. The Sharks lost a good share of faceoffs. They didn't attack like we've seen them do at San Jose Arena and in Game 1 here at Maple Leaf Gardens. Shots on goal almost 2-1, 13-7 in favor of Toronto. Toronto's goal came at 5:26 of the first period. Wendell Clark, his fifth of the playoffs, from Doug Gilmore and Todd Gill. Dan will be back with Joe Will after this timeout on the San Jose Sharks Radio Network.
1: Dan Rusinowski back at Maple Leaf Gardens in Toronto, where the Maple Leafs lead the Sharks by the score of 1-0 at the end of the first period. Joining me now in our intermission is Joe Will of the San Jose Sharks, the scouting coordinator who has done so many different things to make the Sharks scouting staff ahead of the ball game and on the cutting edge of the scouting civilization. Joe, right now, I imagine that you're doing a little bit of pro scouting, too. I see you sitting in the stands with pro scout Tim Burke. What are your assessments of the first period?
3: Well, I like to think of it as a survival period. If you can go into their building, they'll come up with their rush, their fans are on their side, players are all wired up. If we can survive the period, it can be like the games we had in Detroit, game one, and of course the last game in Detroit. You want to survive at that point. It would have been nice to tie it towards the end, but we're sitting fine. The fans have quieted down a little bit, and the tempo I think is now more where we like it.
1: This run in the Stanley Cup playoffs is really a kudos to the entire scouting staff for not only scouting out the young players that are showing their blossoms here in the playoffs, like Sandis Ozilich and Vlasti Krupa, but also for the players like Bob Errey and for Gaetan Duchesne that were veterans that were perhaps cast off by other teams, and you saw enough of them to give them a shot. Do you feel particularly proud as a member of the scouting staff to put that all together?
3: Well, I think we all do. We've, you know, really built a family with the coaches, and between the coaches and the scouts, we think we've picked the best group of players right now between the young and the old to come in here and really make an impact in the playoffs. It does make us feel good, and really enjoying it.
1: One thing I notice is that the Sharks staff has brought in some of their future prospects to see exactly what this fuss is all about the Stanley Cup playoffs. And I wondered if you could give me some anecdotes about how these guys like Sean Donovan from the Canadian Junior Hockey Leagues and Marcus Ragnarsson from Sweden are taking the Stanley Cup fever.
3: If you could really just see their eyes when they saw it for the first time. In particular, I think Andrei Bouchon and Andrei Nazarov, they were there, and not that they didn't know why they were there, but they didn't understand the whole impact. I talked with them, and they it's been a long season for them. They thought it'd be another hockey game. I was watching them the first game when they were in San Jose, and they saw what was going on the ice. Their eyes were big. They were staring at it. They couldn't believe it, I think because of that, they all want to become part of it sometime in the future.
1: You know, you're talking about the wide-eyed look. What about some of the young guys that are on the ice? I imagine they must have had that playing.
3: Oh, yeah, you can see that, but it's kind of funny. I think both our veterans and our rookies are really wide-eyed just because they're starting to believe in themselves. Heck, I think the coaches and the rest of our staff, we're all wide-eyed, too. We're kind of in the same boat.
1: Talking to Tim Burke today, he said that he thinks the Sharks are playing the most exciting hockey in all the Stanley Cup playoffs. And he's been the Sharks pro scout all season long, so he's seen everybody. What are your impressions?
3: Yeah, I really agree with that. We tend to play just really down to basics. We're letting our skill guys do their thing. We're letting our grinders do their thing. We're not forcing any players to play one particular system. Kevin emphasizes the defense, but when he does that, he allows everybody to be themselves also, but it's a calculated offense. You jump into the play when it's safe. So he's not necessarily telling the Larionovs and Makarovs to stay back and play a defensive system. That's really enjoyable about it. There's a lot of teams where I think their skill guys are kind of held back in this, quote, playoff mode.
1: Let's get an update on some of the future Sharks. Ville Peltonen out of Finland and Viktor Kozlov, the number one draft pick out of Russia. What kind of seasons did they have this year?
3: We're really happy with both their seasons. Peltonen, in fact, he just ended last Sunday where they took the silver medal in the World Championship final game versus Canada. It ended up being in a shootout. Heard nothing but great things. Both Tim Burke and Chuck Grillo were over there, but we heard it from them and really made me feel good. Is coming up in the press box here, we heard it from a lot of the national press who were over there. They really enjoyed watching Peltonen play. He'll fit into our team real well in the near future. Viktor Kozlov, he had a great season for Moscow Dynamo, and in fact they've both been invited to come over here for the playoffs to observe as the other guys were there. Viktor, we believe, will come in towards the end of the week. Ville won't be able to come back. I think he has other commitments back in Finland. But Viktor Kozlov, he also had a great season.
1: Joe, I want to finish up with maybe an analysis very quickly about what the scouting staff is doing right now to prepare for the NHL draft in June.
3: Well, right now we're wrapping up. But the last tournament of this season is the Memorial Cup in Laval, Quebec. Few of the guys in the stands here tonight are going there to watch that next week. But kind of what we're doing, we're getting prepared. We're going to have some meetings coming up beginning of June in Brainerd, Minnesota, and we're also going to be interviewing a few of the players. We've already interviewed and checked most of them out, but we like to have some of them in for second interviews. Just kind of a little bit of fine tuning planning a little strategy for the draft. It's the end of June in Hartford. We have a little bit of time left, and it's great that we're able to watch our hockey instead of have 3 months to prepare for it. Get to do a little thing in the interim here.
1: Great to have you with us, Joe. Thanks a lot.
3: Thanks, Dan.
1: That's Joe Will, the scouting coordinator for the San Jose Sharks, who trailed Toronto 1-0 in Game 6 of the playoffs here at Maple Leaf Gardens. NHL Dictionary coming up after this on the San Jose Sharks Radio Network. Hi, this is Dan Rusinowski with the Sharks NHL Dictionary, brought to you by Pepsi Cola. Be young, have fun, drink Pepsi. How are the lineup scratches and starters made official?
4: And how does the official know just who is official? I'll be back to tell you in a minute. At the beginning of each game, the coach of each team lists the two goaltenders and 18 skaters who were declared to be eligible to play in the game. This list, which is handed on an official form to the referee or an official scorer, is filled out just before the game begins. And no change is permitted to this list after the game commences. Now what happens if a coach tries to pull a fast one on the other team by putting a player in the game that wasn't on that list? Well, if a goal is scored when an ineligible player is out there, the goal is immediately disallowed. The player is removed from the game, and the club is not allowed to substitute with one of the other players on its roster. The only possible exception to these rules is if both eligible goaltenders that are on that list are injured or otherwise incapacitated during a game. Then a number three goalie can come out of the stands to play, or another member of the team can put on the goalie's equipment. Other than that, the playing roster must stay the same for the entire game. The key thing is, the game has to start before all that takes effect. And how many times has it happened that a coach has left somebody's name out by mistake and then not been able to put him in the game because he wasn't on the eligible list? As for the starters, the coach signifies those players by circling their numbers when handing the roster form to the referee or the scorer right before the game. This is Dan Rusinowski with the Sharks NHL Dictionary, brought to you by Pepsi Cola. Be young, have fun, drink Pepsi.
0: Back at Maple Leaf Gardens just before the start of the second period, 1-0 Toronto leads San Jose. We'll see you in a few on the San Jose Sharks Radio Network.
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1: Ready for the start of the second period here at Maple Leaf Gardens. And at center ice, Bill McCreary, the official, is setting everything up. The referee putting Todd Ellick out there in the faceoff circle, squaring off against Doug Gilmore. Sharks will have a power play for a minute and 41 seconds. It's a late penalty called on Peter Zezel for goaltender interference. Still has to be served out. And the Sharks' power play comprised of Ellick at center, along with Whitney and Donlan on the wings. Back on defense, Peterson and Rob Goodrow. The drop of the puck has occurred, and we're underway as the Leafs dump it all the way down. Toronto on top, 1-0, and the Sharks have the man advantage. San Jose's Tom Peterson starting to move it out. Tosses to his partner on the point, Rob Goodrow, and Goodrow carried to center and shoots one in. Ellick on the right wing board stops the puck. Opening minute of play, second period. To Goodrow, left point. To Peterson, right point. Fans on the pass, but gets it along the boards. And now we've got a whistle and penalties called in the slot. As referee Bill McCreary seeing Ray Whitney and Sylvain Lefebvre going at each other. And it appears that they're both going to be in the penalty box.
0: Both were going at it. What happened earlier, Dan, after the faceoff, Lefebvre got Ray Whitney's stick, chopped it out of his hands, then gave him a couple of chops from behind. Whitney went into the crease area, or near the crease, near Potvin, and tried to position, got his stick up at Lefebvre. Lefebvre got his stick into Ray Whitney, and then both started chopping at one another. And that's why, oh boy, it was a vicious slash when I look back on the replay. Lefebvre just got Whitney right behind the kneecap. That could have been serious. But Whitney had gotten up high on Lefebvre. That's why he responded that way, Dan.
1: Lefebvre is going to get cross-checking, and Ray Whitney is going to get slashing. The time of these penalties in the second period, only 30 seconds in. In this case, it won't do anything to the manpower situation. The Sharks still have a power play for a minute and 7 seconds. And off the faceoff, it's loose inside the Toronto zone. Maple Leafs can't clear. Dolan with the puck in the right-wing corner got hit by McCowan. Walks to the slot, backhand shot wide. Jeff Odgers on the ice for the first time tonight. Swings it around the boards to the point. Over to Rob Goodrow, now to Peterson. Near side feed for Ellick. Along the glass on the right-wing boards. 45 seconds left in the power play. Ellick goes to Dolan behind the Leafs net. One hands it away from McCowan. It swings a pass on the boards to Peterson. Ellick, one times now to the point. Goodrow, cross ice. Peterson shoots one. Blocked in front by McCowan, and he cleared it all the way down with 30 seconds remaining in the Sharks' power play. Archer Zerbe passes quickly to center to Todd Ellick. Now to Norton, who just stepped on. And Norton stick handles around Gilmore, but lost the puck, and the Leafs clear it.
0: Well, the Leafs guessed right with the Sharks. They weren't set. Norton tried to go too deep down, and he had it rejected.
1: Back inside the Sharks zone, time winding down to the penalty, only 10 seconds left, and here come the rush for San Jose. Ozilinch across the line, puts on the brakes, checked by Berg. 5 seconds left in the penalty, tosses behind the Leafs net. Larionov to the near side, Makarov. Penalty is over to Zezel, and the Leafs cleared it back to center. Jeff Norton is there, watched by Zezel out of the penalty box, threw it ahead, Ozilinch to Larionov, now to Garpenlof, in front, Ozilinch by himself, couldn't reach the puck. It just missed the net. Now back to puck fans right side in the Maple Leaf zone. Todd Gill is checked by Johan Garpenlof, but he swings a pass to the near side, and Dave Ellett is able to clear for Toronto. Back at center zone now, flipped up into the Sharks bench by Jason Moore. And so with 2:09 gone by in the second period, and the score Toronto 1, the Sharks nothing, we've got a break in the action on the San Jose Sharks Radio Network. Back to action at Maple Leaf Gardens inside the Toronto zone with 17:15 to go in the second period. It's 1-0 Leafs. And Toronto with the puck, John Cullen on it, carried it to center, knocked away by Pat Falloon. Falloon working hard tonight, carries across the blue line, rink-wide pass to Baker, stops it and escapes, tried the shot, but it went wide of a net. Can't clear, kept in, Krupa a blast, up over the goaltender Potvin, but it stays in play, and Donnan on the right wing side loses his helmet but holds onto the puck. He heads to the slot, got by Cullen, walks in, shoots, great save by Potvin as Donnan tried to tie it up. Back the other way come the Leafs to center, but a long dump-in play by Dmitry Mironov winds up in the seats behind Archer Zerbe, and so the faceoff will come outside the zone with the score 1-0 Toronto. A break in the action. Back in a moment on the San Jose Sharks Radio Network. 16:40 to go in the second period. Toronto 1, the Sharks nothing. Game 6 of the best of 7 NHL Western Conference semifinals. The Sharks need a win to win the series. Back behind the San Jose net. Sharks got the draw. They skated out quickly. Dolan, lead pass. Went off a stick, but went across the ice. And Ellick kind of lackadaisically looked at it. And the Leafs out-hustled him into the puck at their own blue line. Ellick leading the attack. I should say Ellett's for Toronto. Threw a long pass too far for everybody. Wendell Clark in there to forecheck. Hits Krupa from behind. Knocks him down. Centers it in front. But the Sharks, Dolan intercepts. And here comes San Jose. Sharks skating from left to right. Here's Dolan. Lead pass for Ellick, and he's offside. And play is called with 3:57 gone by in the second.
0: Dan, now you can have lunch where the Sharks play, of course. George's Arena Grill at San Jose Arena. You do like to eat there. You know, buy me lunch there. George's Arena Grill is open for lunch. Hint, that's L-U-N-C-H. Monday through Friday, 11 a.m. to 2 p.m. with plenty of free parking just across the street. 999-6800. For George's Arena Grill. Dan doesn't buy me lunch there, but I fix him. I don't exchange any of my money when we get to Canada, so I always go to Dan. Can't pay for the taxi. Don't have any money. Sorry, you'll have to do it.
1: I guess it's a fair exchange, isn't it? George's always takes good care of us when we're there, and they'll take good care of you, too. George's Arena Grill at San Jose Arena. Off the faceoff, Sharks having trouble with their communication. As they give away the puck inside their own zone, they go back to get it, and Garpenlof, who lost control, recovers and skates it out. He circles counterclockwise and moves it back to his own blue line. Oselynch backskates, watched by a forechecking Osborne. Dangerously put it in front of his own net to Norton, but Norton had Larionov weaving back there, and so Larionov takes it back in wrong-way Corrigan-like fashion and moves back behind his own net. A backhand pass is stolen from Osborne, and now to Zezel, kept it in. To Berg on the right wing side in the Shark zone. Behind the net, Zezel centering it for Osborne, broken up by Oselynch's skate, and the rebound poked out to center ice. Larionov, long feed for Garpenlof, broken up by Lefebvre, and Jamie McCowan, defenseman for the Leafs, backhands to the San Jose zone. Urbe playing it again to the near side. This time Oselynch grabs it, throws it out. The Sharks have a 3-on-2, led by Larionov. Loses on the poke check to McCowan. The puck loose back behind the Leafs net, and Larionov draped on over McCowan. They wanted a penalty against Larionov for that, but it won't be called. Bob Airey just stepping on the ice now as the Sharks starting to make a line change, but the Leafs able to clear back to center and inside the Sharks zone. San Jose moving the puck from left to right. Jason Moore's pass is knocked down. Leafs move into the Sharks zone, but the offside called against Toronto with 5:16 gone by in the second period. 1-0 Maple Leafs. You're listening to the San Jose Sharks Radio Network. Interested in Shark season tickets? Just pick up the phone and call 408-28-SHARK. You'll get on the mailing list for Shark season ticket plans next year. Face off right now at center ice. 1-0 Toronto leading it with 5:20 gone by in the second period. And off the draw, Maple Leafs dump it in the Shark zone. Sean Cronin picks up, gets to Captain Bob Airey. And Airey with a good effort gets it out to center. But boy, he's railroaded by Ken Baumgartner. And he fell down. Airey going after Baumgartner and hitting him, but the bomber, as he's called, floats a pass into the Sharks zone. Over to the right side of Artur Zerbe. Leaps again with their bangers out there. Eastwood back behind the Sharks' net. Has Baumgartner breaking for the goal. Centering feed. And Cronin has lost his stick, but he kicked it away from Baumgartner. And the Bomber in the slot again as the centering feed came from Eastwood. Knocked down, and the Sharks trying to move out desperately here will succeed in getting it out. Ray Whitney behind the red line. Dumps it in the rest of the way. Kevin Constantine makes the line change as Toronto skates it out. Maple Leafs lead it 1-0 as Eastwood on the right wing side hit by Duchesne, and the puck skitters free inside the Sharks zone. A hand for that line combination as they were aggressive again against the Sharks, and San Jose now putting the new group out there. Skitters free inside the Sharks zone. A hand for that line combination as they were aggressive again against the Sharks, and San Jose now putting

0: against Dave Ellett. And so the Sharks have another great chance on the power play for the fourth time. They're down 1-0, Chris, and they need this goal.
1: Yeah, they have to start scoring on the power play here. You don't like to be a naysayer, but they've only had a total of 4 shots on, I believe, 3 individual power play advantages tonight, Dan.
0: In this series, the Sharks are 3-for-34 against Toronto. They were 1-for-8 in each of their last 2 games. They're trailing 1-0. They've got the puck in the offensive zone, sent to the slot by Goodrow. Dahlin knocks it down. He banks one toward the goal, but it's blocked by Lafave. Can't clear it. Shot by Goodrow. Save is made. Rebound. Ellick had the net to shoot at, but he fanned on the drive, and the Leafs will recover. They skate from right to left to center, led by Doug Gilmore, one of the leaders of the Leafs. Circles at the Sharks' line, now sends one rink wide, and McCowan will send a pass into the Sharks' zone that winds up in the seats. But that killed off a good few seconds of penalty time. 1:28 left on Ellett's penalty. Couple of good chances for the Sharks, but Todd Ellick in front had a good opportunity to put it past a fallen Felix Potvin. Just couldn't get good wood on the shot. And so Ellick, who got railroaded early in the game on a couple of hard checks, is still shaking the cobwebs out a little bit here in the second period. Sharks have 1:20 to go in Dave Ellett's penalty. San Jose's power play out there for the fourth time. Here comes Todd Ellick for the Sharks. Circles across the line. Throws on his left. Bounces off of Goodrow's skates, but he walks in deep with it. Stops behind the net. Swings it around the boards, and Tom Peterson will hustle over to get it. He got hit, but he flipped one around the boards to Goodrow. He stops it. Checked by Rouse. Rouse clears it.
1: Gotta have puck control, Dan, once you get in there. The Sharks were all trying to skate the puck instead of stopping and hitting one dead man and holding that puck there until they got set up.
0: 48 seconds left on the Sharks' power play, and San Jose on the attack, moving it into the offensive zone again. Todd Ellick forechecking, controlling in the corner, moves away from McCowan, tosses to the right point. Norton stops it. He stick handles, being watched by Zezel, throws on the near boards to Ellick. Ellick in close. Makarov, centering pass for a breaking Ozil, and she came in from the point, but it went off his stick, and the Leafs clear it all the way down. 12 minutes to play in the second period. 20 seconds remaining in Dave Ellett's penalty for Toronto. The Sharks trailing 1-0. And San Jose on the move again in the final 15 seconds of their power play. Have Norton on the ice. A long feed on the left for Johan Garpenlof. Goes into the Leaf zone behind the goal. Taken with 10 seconds left in the power play. Norton to the right point to Makarov. To the near boards to Norton. Larionov moves over. Exchanges now. Norton winds up. Shoots one. Save is made by Potvin. And the rebound in front. McCowan covers up on it. Penalty is over to Dave Ellett, and he came charging right back onto the ice, getting in the thick of things. Now he's having a little chat with referee Bill McCreary as McCowan and Larionov have words.
1: Yeah, there was a lot of punching and shoving going on in front of goaltender Felix Potvin. 13-12 shots on goal in favor of the Maple Leafs. Sharks out shooting Toronto 5-0 so far, second period.
0: A break in the action. Back in a moment on the San Jose Sharks Radio Network. Welcome back to Maple Leaf Gardens in Toronto. The Leafs lead the Sharks 1-0 with 11.5 minutes to go in the second period. But a face-off to the left side of Toronto goaltender Felix Potvin. Zezel against Larionov. Peter Zezel winning the face-off. The Leafs have control of it back behind their own net. Lafave tosses in front of his own net. Zezel cleared to center. Knocked down by Ozilinch, though. Ozilinch pokes to Larionov. He's got a break. Walks in. Shoots. Score! Igor Larionov with a slap shot from 45 feet out. Rips one past Potvin. We're tied 1-1.
1: Fourth goal of the playoffs for Larionov. Great work by Garpenlof, who had the skate down on the ice. The puck was thrown out, and Garpenlof kicked the puck. The rebound came off. Larionov came in from Potvin's right and blasted one from the faceoff circle. Potvin never saw it.
0: Time of the goal, 8:43. Sylvain Lefebvre stepped up to try to play that puck when Ozilinch poked it free, and Larionov slipped around Lefebvre and got the opportunity. He's not noted for having a Bobby Hull-like slap shot, but boy, he drilled that one. Larionov from Garpenlof, and the time of the goal, 8:43. 1-1 the score. The Sharks have fought back. The faceoff at center ice now. Controlled by the Leafs, and they move right to the Sharks' blue line, and Dmitry Mironov shoots it in. Hervé playing it, having trouble again, trying to give it to Moore behind the back, but the Leafs will intercept, and Clark throws by to Borshevsky to Gilmore, side of the net, shoots one. Hervé down, made the save. Cronin now forced to throw it around the boards, and Whitney has it on

0: Right wing. He crisscrosses with Erie in the neutral zone. A center. Whitney crossed the line. Tried the wrist shot, but Bob Rouse wrote him off the play and caused him to fan on the opportunity, and the Leafs recover. A pass from Gilmore intended for Clark. Batted down by Peterson, but the Leafs get it back. Mironov down the left wing side. Written off at the pass at the Sharks' blue line by Bob Erie. Mironov falling on the puck and hitting it with his glove, throwing it into the Sharks' zone. But play will continue as San Jose recovers. Here comes Krupa to center for the Sharks. Winds up across the red line and rifles it in. San Jose making the line change with the score tied 1-1. 10:15 left in the second period. Here comes Mike Gartner for Toronto. Puts it right into Erbe. Erbe being pursued by Eastwood. Floated around the boards. Toronto centers it, but Donnan able to intercept. Here come the Sharks again. Donnan to Todd Ellick and across the line. Crisscrossing. Oh, ran into his own teammate Ulf Donnan. Todd Ellick will get control as now we've got a tie-up on the Sharks bench. And the crowd screaming for a two-minute man on the ice penalty against the Sharks, but it won't be called as Tom Peterson actually dove over the bench and into the safe area. Meanwhile, play continues. Sharks at their own line. They've got it. Larionov on the ice. Lead for Ozilic to center. Across the line, he finds Donnan on the boards. Back for Ozilic. Hit hard by Ellett in the corner, but Duchesne forechecking gets a piece of the puck. Lost it, and Andrzejczyk swings it around the far boards and all the way out to the Sharks' end.
1: Sharks control the puck, Dan. 6-1 shots on goal in their favor in this period.
0: 1-1 the score. 9:18 to go as the Sharks float a long shot on net by Larionov again. This time, Potvin stopped it and flew it back behind his own goal. Leafs send it around the boards to center. Knocked down by Norton. Tosses back to Toronto territory. Potvin stopped it. Left it for McCowan. Can't clear the zone. Garpenloff on the left wing boards. Chopped down to the ice. Good check there by Peter Zezel. That causes the puck to scamper free. But the Leafs moving up the boards threw it inadvertently into the seats as Peter Zezel was trying to angle it off the glass on the far side of the ice. And instead, he popped it out of action. 8:53 to go in the second period. The goal for Toronto coming early in the game. Wendell Clark's fifth from Gilmore and Gill. But then the Sharks' leading scorer, Igor Larionov, tied it. His fourth goal of the playoffs, Sandis Ozilic, who made a great defensive play to get the thing started, got one assist, and Johan Garpenloff got the other.
1: And Dan, I wanted to give credit because Ozilic was the one who found the puck coming over from Sylvain Lefebvre. Then he got it over to Garpenloff, who juggled it to get to Larionov.
0: It's a perfect illustration of forechecking, although it happened at the Sharks' blue line, and Sylvain Lefebvre tried to move up and cheat a little bit. That gave Larionov an opportunity to get open. And he walked across the line and saw an opportunity and nailed it past Potvin. That came at the 8:43 mark of the second period. Tied at one here at Maple Leaf Gardens. A faceoff upcoming in the neutral zone. Eastwood beats Baker to the draw. Mironov and Rouse on defense, throwing it up the boards. Sharks check it aside. Whitney reaching for it, can't get it. Cronin gets it, and he sends a soft pass inside the Toronto zone. Leafs wind it around. Whitney on the far boards. Tried to handle the puck, couldn't do it. And Rouse will clear it all the way down. There's a race for it between Baumgartner and Cronin. But Cronin will get to it first with a little help from Jason Moore getting in the way to set an NBA-style pick that is technically illegal. But he gets away with it, and the Sharks get an icing call against Toronto.
1: Dan, this the playoff game is being brought to you by Southwest Airlines, providing frequent flights and low fares, which is why flying Southwest Airlines is just plain smart.
0: 8:28 to go in the second period. The Sharks have fought back. The even strength situation. Once again, Chris, it seems like the Sharks are just that better hockey team when they have five skaters against five.
1: Well, Dan, when you look at the shots on goal, I know I've gone over it a bunch of times, but 6-2 this period so far in favor of the Sharks. It's like the Maple Leafs have gotten into that defensive scheme.
0: Face-off right side of Potvin. Ellick against Gilmore. Todd Ellick got the draw back, but Todd Gill reached in front of Ulf Donnan and threw it around the left wing boards. Andrzejczyk sent a pass off of Gilmore's skate, but it bounces back to center and Ulf Donnan stops it. At his own blue line, he went cross ice. Todd Ellick, a long feed to the Maple Leaf blue line, batted down by Dave Ellett. And Ellett's pass knocked down by Donnan in turn at the near boards. Sharks Ulf Donnan backhands in the Leaf zone. San Jose makes the line change with 8 minutes to go. And the Maple Leaf Gardens crowd urging their team on as we're tied at one here in the second period. Toronto skating from right to left, and Gilmore hit by Krupa. The puck scampers all the way back to the San Jose blue line. Stopped there by Peterson, but Peterson's pass is intercepted. And Dave Andrzejczyk has it. Backhand on the right to Gartner into the Sharks zone. He picks up speed. He gets around the defense. Centering pass in front. Bouncing loose puck. Knocked down by the Sharks. Larionov just stepped onto the ice in perfect position. Was able to clear it out to center. But the Leafs with it controlled again, picking up the pace. As Andrechuk walks to the Shark zone, got hit by Tom Peterson. He's shaken up. He lost his stick. And Makarov recovers, and the Sharks move up the boards. Three skaters against three. Peterson, a long feed for Larionov. He had to stop short to stay onside, and so the puck goes all the way into the Toronto zone. Makarov forechecking. Kicks to Garpenlof, left wing corner. Hit by Lefebvre. The two players come together, and they leave the puck. But now Garpenlof goes back in there to grittily try to get it. Lefebvre, a pretty tough customer, though, trying to work it free. He got it to Makarov, though. Makarov trying to center it, but the puck hit the back of the net, and the Leafs able to clear it to center zone. 6:50 to go in the second period. Big hit by Wendell Clark on Johan Garpenlof. That brought a roar from the crowd, but Garpenlof is fine as he fires it inside the Toronto end. And the Sharks make a change as the Leafs move to center ice. Cronin knocks it down there, bounces one off the boards to Airy. Airy checked by Lefebvre as he walks into the Toronto zone, but the Sharks have the puck. Here's Whitney to the point, shot by Cronin, a weak one. It's stopped in front by defenseman Jamie McCowan. McCowan clears it now, all the way back to the Sharks' line. Baker knocks it down. Headman to Airy. Lead pass. Whitney is onside. No, they're calling him offside. I don't believe it. Whitney had a skate on the neutral side of the ice. He would have had a breakaway. And the Sharks protesting that call by the linesman Randy Mitten. But with 6:21 to go in the second period, they'll stop the action and bring the faceoff back to center.
1: That's what happens, Dan, when you start worrying about body checking and smashing players into the boards. The Maple Leafs did that for a good minute and a half. What happened was the Sharks just started to play like a four-corner offense, Dan. They widened the ice out, and they waited for the big hits. And what happened was Bob Airy led Ray Whitney on a breakaway. Dan, I thought he was there straddling the line, but it was called the other way, so it's a face-off.
0: Well, that was awfully close. From this angle, it appeared that Ray Whitney was onside. He would have had a breakaway had that been called by the linesman as a washout. Off the faceoff. Game tied at one, and the Leafs into forecheck. Take it away from Krupa. Centering feed by Eastwood, intended for Clark, broken up by Tom Peterson. Sharks moving from left to right. Carrying it at center, Duchesne now. Just flips it inside the Toronto zone. Dahlin into forecheck. Loses to Rouse. And Rouse spins behind his net and cleared it out to center. Off Eastwood's stick. Loose at center. Knocked down. Duchesne gives to Todd Ellick. Charges across the line. Has Duchesne breaking, but gives it on the right to Dahlin. Stick handles around Mironov. Tries to center it. Went off a stick, and it's loose in the corner at the near side of the Toronto zone. Maple Leafs on the move here. Ozilinch got beat by Eastwood. He hooks Eastwood. No penalty called as the puck comes all the way down the boards. And Norton got hit pretty hard by Wendell Clark, but here come the Sharks. Ellick, a rink-wide feed. Fell down as he hit the Toronto blue line. And so the loose puck will be recovered by San Jose at center. Sharks want a line change here. They dump to the Leaf zone with 5:19 to go in the second period. And the Larionov, Makarov, Garpenlof line is out. But here comes Dave Ellett. Long drive from center. Kick save made by Artur Zerbe. And the rebound will be blown dead as apparently the Leafs were ahead of the play. 5:11 now left on the clock in the second period. The game tied at one as Igor Larionov has the only goal of this stanza for the Sharks. It's his fourth of the playoffs.
1: And this is the game, Dan, that everybody has been clamoring about since the beginning of this playoff series, and that is a tight checking game, tight score, some rink-long rushes, good forechecking, good back-checking. Toronto had the best of it the first period, and so far, knock on wood, the Sharks have had the best of it this period.
0: Jamie Baker steps onto the ice for the Sharks, along with Bob Airy and Ray Whitney. These guys have looked pretty sharp together since being formed as a line earlier in this series. Sean Cronin back on defense with Jason Moore. The Leafs with their top defensive line out there. Zezel at center with Berg and Osborne on the wings. And Ellett and Gill on defense. Face off at the Sharks line. Zezel beat Baker to it. Ellett slaps to the Sharks zone. It goes all the way around the boards though and back to center. Todd Gill will stop it on the right wing. Dumps to the Sharks territory. Jason Moore carries in front of his net. Watched by a forechecking. 1-1 the score. Second period action here at Maple Leaf Gardens. 4:43 left in the middle period. Face off to the right side of Felix Potvin. Larionov on with his line mates Makarov and Garpenlof. In the circle, Larionov goes against Doug Gilmore. Doug Gilmore, as usual it seems, wins the draw. Eric Lacroix couldn't clear it. Captain Ozilinch checked it aside. Bouncing puck on the near boards. Picked up. McCowan gave it away. Garpenlof in front. Drop pass Makarov. Over to Ozilinch. Near side. Can't control the puck. And so the Leafs steal it. Sylvain Lefebvre carried it around the backside of his net. Gilmore now got the pass at center, but threw it away, and Larionov gets it back. Walked across the red line, and backhands went in. Right side of Potvin. Makarov into forecheck, but he's ridden off the play by Lefebvre. Good checking by the Leafs. It's now the puck poked over the glass and into the seats. And so somebody gets a souvenir at the 15:50 mark, and the faceoff will be coming up just inside the Leafs zone.
1: End of the first period, Dan, I said you can't keep giving up 13 shots on goal per period on Artur Zerbe. Poor guy's tired. He's done it all year long. Shots on goal this period for Toronto, 1. San Jose, 8. One of the 8 went by Potvin, and a great play by Larionov. His shot is deceptive, and when it comes in low, Potvin doesn't like it. Remember, he gave up the third goal to Makarov in game 5 at San Jose. So Larionov needs to continually hit that puck and hit it low.
0: No out-of-town scores tonight as all the other series have been decided. The Sharks can wrap this one up with a victory against the Maple Leafs, but right now the game is tied 1-1. Off the faceoff, Krupa dumps one inside the offensive zone, left side of Felix Potvin. Came back to the point, Peterson couldn't handle it, and he goes 1-on-1 now against Gilmore at his own blue line. Peterson had 2 chances, now on his 30, tapped it back to center. Ulf Dahlin knocking it down, trying to get the big stick on it, and he reaches the puck, backhanded it ahead, but Gaetan Duchesne didn't get it, as Doug Gilmore, as usual, was back-checking and intercepted the pass. He threw it back into his own zone to Dave Ellett. And Ellett sends it ahead to Wendell Clark. Gets by Krupa. Has a break. Walks in on the right side. Shoots one. Nice save by Urbe. Angle pretty severe. But whenever Wendell Clark is moving up the ice, it's dangerous. Back the other way. Here comes Duchesne. Gets around Gill. Into the corner. Centering pass for Dahlin. Through and wide. And it comes back to the point. Moore keeps it in. Winds it around to the left wing corner boards. And Dahlin is back to get it. He chops at the puck. But Gill intercepts. Sends along the boards. And the Leafs clear it. Back to center, Moore, cross ice, onto the stick of Cronin. Watched by Gilmore, angles it off the right wing boards, but the Sharks making a line change here, and so Ulf Dahlin wasn't looking in the direction of the pass. That gives the puck back to Toronto as Gilmore carries it center. Shoots one into the Sharks zone, around the boards to the near side. And a big scramble for it there. Berg gets it away from Baker, centered out in front off of Berg by Doug Gilmore, but Artur Zerbe neatly sticked it aside. Over to the right side of Artur Zerbe now. Sean Cronin running into a referee, McCreary. Osborne using the opportunity to hit Cronin. And the Leafs trying to get the puck but can't do it. Knocked down and cleared by Baker and Whitney. Whitney batted the puck out of the air and knocked it back to center. But the Leafs throw it back to San Jose territory. And the Sharks, having trouble handling the puck here, are forced to throw it the length of the ice. It won't be icing though, Chris, as it goes just short of that icing call. The Leafs on the attack. Here comes Mironov. Got around Whitney to center. Loses on the poke check as he hits Cronin at the blue line. And that poke check by Sean Cronin causes an offside that's not appreciated by the Leaf fans. But with 2:11 to play in the second period and the score tied 1-1, the Sharks want to make sure they get the right guys on the ice.
1: Dan, this has been a bizarre game when it comes to momentum swinging back and forth. Both goaltenders have come up huge. I think this is what people thought would happen in each and every game when you have goaltenders like Potvin and Urbe. Both have made great saves.
0: Earlier I alluded to the fact, Chris, that this is the only game in the NHL tonight. And it's the old saw, you know, you've had a good season when you have no out-of-town scores. But even more importantly than that, you know, you've captured the spirit of the nation when the story of the San Jose Sharks winds up on a network newscast. That happened apparently tonight as Dan Rather was talking about the Sharks. So he has apparently caught Sharks fever. Right now it's 1-1 in the second. Sharks with a big line out there. Minute 55 to go. Jamie McCowan, though, flips it on goal from center. Knocked down by Urbe, and Urbe almost gave it away in the crease, but Sandis Ozilinc knocks it down and clears to center. Makarov taps to Larionov. Puck on one end, couldn't control it, and so it sort of floats into the Toronto zone, and Lefebvre sends it back to center. Larionov backhands to his own zone, and Norton takes the puck on the far side of the ice. Tried to give it back to Larionov, couldn't get the puck. Now Igor knocks it down and skates behind his own net. Sends up on the left wing side, should say the right wing side, to Makarov. Now to Larionov. Drop pass at center for Norton. Stick handles across the blue line, met there by 3 players. Makarov will just stop the loose play and tap it down inside the zone. Now Duchesne is checked to the ice by McCowan on the far side of the ice. That'll be a penalty, and apparently it's going to go against Jamie McCowan.
1: Now, Dan, I think they're going to call it on Duchesne.
0: Are they going to call him for diving? I don't know about that one because Duchesne was the guy who went down. Are they going to call him for diving, for holding the stick? It doesn't appear that McCowan is headed anywhere near the penalty box, and instead he's headed toward Jeff Norton of the Sharks as they are in animated conversation in front of the Sharks bench.
1: Well, Jamie McCowan not very happy right now. I don't know what he'd be complaining about.
2: Number 11, Gaetan Duchesne.
0: Duchesne is probably going to get holding the stick. Now they're giving him holding at 18:45.
1: It's an amazing call, Dan. I don't know where they saw that. I think both of them could have gone for holding one another's sticks. But for Duchesne only to go by himself, I'd like to hear an explanation on that one.
0: Kind of surprising, but that's the call from referee Bill McCreary, so the Sharks have to live with it. Duchesne for holding at 18:45. Power play hockey for Toronto. Talk about big situations. The Maple Leafs power play has done well this series. Even though they're 0-for-1 tonight, over the course of this series, they are 7-for-21, which is an excellent 33.3%. This situation is a big test for Jamie Baker, who's in the circle, killing the penalty. Baker this time wins the faceoff. Big faceoff for Baker. Baker tripped up Wendell Clark, too. No penalty called as the Sharks kill off a few seconds before dumping it all the way down. 1 minute to go in the second period. And the Sharks are down a man. Game tied at one. Here come the Leafs on the power play to center ice. Gartner on the left wing shoots it in. Urbe playing the puck. Winds it around the boards, and it winds up in the seats. That's going to be a penalty to Artur Zerbe, I think. Oh, wait a minute. No, it's not. For a second, McCreary pointed at Urbe, but then he skated by him and was pointing at the faceoff circle. Apparently, Mike Gartner got a piece of the puck, and it went into the crowd.
1: It's a good call by McCreary. Went right off of... Mike Gartner. Had it not hit Gartner, it went right around the boards, Dan.
0: A couple of fans showing their displeasure by throwing a couple of items on the ice. And linesman Randy Mitten and Pat Tapuzzo cleaning up the debris and giving it to some fans for a souvenir. Meanwhile, just to the left side of the Sharks bench, Sharks co-owner George Gund is watching the proceedings, along with Peggy Constantine, Kevin's wife, who is also seated nearby. Face off left side of Artur Zerbe. At least it appears to be Peggy Constantine from this angle. Off the draw, taken by Ellett. Goes over to Doug Gilmore, winds up, shoots it, a weak shot, save Zerbe off Gartner as the puck went into the slot. 38 seconds of the period. Ellett centers it in front on a weak shot, blocked by Krupa. Great effort by Airy to dive on the left wing boards and poke it out to center. Leafs on the move again. 25 seconds to go in the period as they angle it into the Shark zone. Krupa picks it up, tries to clear, can't do it. Airy intercepts a pass and does roll one out to center.
1: Captain Bob Airy leading the way, now getting off the ice.
0: 18 seconds left. Here come the Leafs on the rush, led by Mironov. Cross the line, lead pass too far for Gartner, but it's dangerous in the corner. Gartner feeds Gilmore. Puck checked away with 5 seconds left by Tom Peterson. That's how the second period will end as the Sharks clear it. And a great defensive play by Peterson at the buzzer.
1: There'll be 45 seconds left on the man advantage for Toronto when the third period starts. But more importantly, Dan, shots on goal in the second period for the Sharks, 8 for Toronto, 3. A game total of 16 for the Sharks, for Toronto, and 15 for the Sharks. So the Sharks have almost evened this game up when you look at every aspect of the game. Only area suffering, faceoffs.
0: The most important area is, of course, the score of
1: that's
0: the
1: right.
0: game, and that's where the Sharks did even things up. A goal by Igor Larionov, his fourth goal of the playoffs in the second period, has sent the teams to the dressing rooms in a 1-1 tie. Chris and I will be back in just a moment. I'll be talking with Wendell Clark of the Leafs when we return on the San Jose Sharks Radio Network.
1: Back at Maple Leafs Garden in Toronto, Ontario. The score after two periods of play, Toronto 1, San Jose 1. Clark gets his fifth of the playoffs in the first period at 5:26. Then at 8:43 of the second period, Igor Larionov gets his fourth of the playoffs from Sandis Ozolench and Johan Garpenlaw. Speaking of Wendell Clark, the heart and soul, the man who has overcome so many serious injuries here in Toronto and really been the one of the inspirations behind the resurgence of this Leaf franchise, Wendell Clark is our guest with Dan Rusinowski.
3: Wendell, I suppose that after three games in San Jose, you're glad to be back on the confines of Maple Leaf Gardens for the two-game series. How much has home ice been a factor in this series for the Leafs?
4: Well, so far we won one game here, won one game on the road, and they've won a game in the building. So I don't think home ice so far has been a big factor. But we're going to wait and see, find out. Hopefully it will be by the end of the series.
3: A lot of people talk about you as being the catalyst of the aggressive play that the Leafs need to do to win, but yet it's difficult to do that over the course of an 84-game season and a 7-game series, isn't it?
4: Well, playing physical is a tough tough thing. There's going to be nights where the hits are there, and there's going to be nights when they're not there. And if you're going to, the nights are not there, if you're going to start running around looking for hits, then you're just going to be out of position and out of play. So you have to, you know, look for your spots and do it when you can, but you definitely can't look for it every night.
3: A lot of people say the Sharks are a non-physical team. What's your perspective playing against them in this series?
4: Well, it's not, they're not a run-around hit team, but they take their men, they finish their checks, and they do what they have to win. They're not going to run you out of the building, but they don't miss their checks in the defensive end or coming up the ice. They make sure their man is always taken.
3: You have a lot of pride as a player, and of course these two games are leave pride on the line, basically. What do you think the key is going to be for your victory?
4: Well, we have to go out and play hard and play smart. Nothing out of the ordinary that any other team, they're probably saying the same thing as we are. You have to go out and play smart, make sure you don't make a lot of mistakes, and hopefully by the end of the game you get a couple bounces and you've scored more goals.
3: A lot of people say it's nothing different than any other game, but of course in the back of your head you know it is different, isn't it?
4: Well, it is different because this is, we either play some more hockey or we don't play some more hockey. So in a sense the game's the same, but the circumstances are different.
3: Wendell, thanks.
4: Thank you.
1: That is Leafs captain Wendell Clark with Dan Rusinowski. Wendell, for coming by, picks up a nice gift from Barron's Jewelers, your family jeweler since 1967. Where Are They Now is next on the San Jose Sharks Radio Network.
5: Kent Douglas was a longtime minor league defenseman that finally got his chance to crack the big time when he was 26 years old. Where is he now? We'll talk to Kent Douglas in a minute. In 1962, the Toronto Maple Leafs needed a defenseman. Kent Douglas was a defenseman. He was 26 years old, and he was playing for the American Hockey League Springfield Indians and legendary coach and owner Eddie Shore. The Leafs wanted Douglas, but it took five players to get him away from Shore. In his rookie year, Douglas didn't disappoint anybody. He won the Calder Trophy as the NHL's Rookie of the Year, and the Maple Leafs won the Stanley Cup.
6: Certainly a good year. We played well as a team, and the outcome was, of course, what you were looking for, to win the Stanley Cup. Unfortunately, I'd been spoiled because the 3 years previous, we'd won the Calder Trophy in the American League and ended up in first place, so I was kind of used to that.
5: When Douglas played in Toronto, the best goaltender in the business was his goalie, Hall of Famer Terry Sawchuk. I asked him whether Sawchuk was the greatest goalie ever.
6: I think so. I really do. Yuki sort of had a crooked body, but he really knew how to play goal. He was, when the games were on the line, he was the guy to have in there. There's no question about that. I mean, we won a series in Chicago the 1 year on the way to the Stanley Cup, and I think it was 51 or 52 shots against in the first game, and we beat him 2-1. And Hull would come in and just blast it, and that crooked old arm would go up and just knock it away. And, sort of say, nice shot, Bobby. But the man ended up with, 103 shutouts. That alone, I think, will never be broken.
5: There were lots of characters in Toronto in those days, like the entertainer, Eddie Shack, a favorite teammate of Kent's.
6: We had a miscommunication more than once, but one time I recall I was playing on the, as I usually did, on the power play for Toronto, and Shack was on the ice, which was totally amazing because he never really played on the power play, and I had gone behind the net, picked the puck up, and I'm coming out of our end, and I'm near the blue line. And all of a sudden, this big blue machine just sort of went right through me and knocked me down, took the puck away. And it was Shacky. He was winding up. And when we got back on the bench, I pointed to the sweater. Of course, I was kidding. Anybody couldn't read or write. He was pretty smart and always has been. But I was showing him blue. You know, we're the same color, Eddie, blue. This is, you know, it's supposed to match. You had to be careful with Shacky because he used to circle back, and if you happen to be in the wrong place, he'd just run right over you.
5: When expansion came to the National Hockey League in 1967, Kent Douglas found himself a member of the Oakland Seals. He remembered his days in California.
6: I really liked playing in Oakland. Fortunately, I had a nice home that backed onto the 14th tee at Lake Chabot Golf Course up in the hills, and you know, you could get to the rink in 10 minutes or less. The hockey club, we were picked realistically. likely to finish at the top of the expansion. As far as expansion teams were concerned, we had pretty good goaltending and good solid defense, but unfortunately you got to score goals to win. And being an expansion team, it was extremely difficult because the original six teams weren't going to give you very many goals. And we really didn't score that many goals against the expansion clubs either.
5: After an eight-year NHL career, Douglas went back to the American Hockey League, where he played and coached until he reached the age of 40. But what about now?
6: Well, I try to play as much golf as possible, but there are days where it rains. I do work in the real estate, and I do sell new homes, and I'm also working with Gilles Boisvert, who's an old goaltender, and get a couple of rinks here, and we run public sessions and some skating and some hockey programs and stuff like that around the city.
5: The city that Kent Douglas is referring to is Baltimore, Maryland, one of his later stops in a 20-year pro career. I'm Dan Rusinowski. Join me next time for Where Are They Now?
1: At the end of two, Toronto and San Jose are tied at one. Did You Know is next on the Sharks Radio Network.
5: Did you know that the Stanley Cup has a new look? In 1991, when the Pittsburgh Penguins captured the NHL championship, the names of the Penguin players were engraved on the cup as usual. But this time, there was a slight catch to the whole tradition because there wasn't any more room for succeeding Stanley Cup winners to have their names engraved on the trophy. The cup itself is one of the most recognizable trophies in all of sports, and the NHL didn't want to add space to the trophy, as had been done several times earlier. And they didn't want to end the tradition of engraving cup winners' names on it either. And so the NHL decided on the solution. They removed the top band containing the names of Stanley Cup winners from 1928 to 1940. This group has been retired to the Hockey Hall of Fame. All of the other teams shifted upward, leaving one blank row on the bottom of the cup for future champions. Of all the teams still in existence that won the Stanley Cup, only the New York Rangers suffered from this decision. You see, the Rangers last won the cup in 1940, the final year that was removed from the trophy. And so long-suffering Ranger fans will have to see their team break the half-century hex just to prove once and for all that they really did win the Stanley Cup. The only other way is to go to Hockey's Hall of Fame in Toronto and see it for themselves. I'm Dan Rusinowski, and now you know.
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0: Welcome back to Maple Leaf Gardens for the third period. The game tied. The Sharks won. The Maple Leafs won. Game six. The Sharks need a win to clinch the series. A loss would send it back to Toronto for game number seven. Sharks begin the third period, killing off a penalty. Gaetan Duchesne finishing off a holding call that was issued late in the second. And so Toronto has the edge starting the second, third and final stanza.
1: That's a big, big advantage for the Maple Leafs also. They didn't get many shots on goal in the second period.
0: Only three.
1: Only three, and this is where they want to start off quick and send a message to the Sharks. 45 seconds, as Dan said, between Duchesne coming out of that box, or of course the Sharks giving up a goal and really putting themselves in a hole. It's been a defensive battle. The goaltenders taking over this game at Maple Leaf Gardens.
0: And the crowd getting into it here as they line up for the faceoff. Artur Zerbe and go to our right. Jamie Baker going up against Doug Gilmour as the Leafs begin the third period on the power play. They line everybody up. Referee Bill McCreary drops the puck and we're underway. And the Leafs control. They backskate to their own zone. And Dmitry Mironov, who scored in each of the last two games, throws it ahead for Toronto. On the power play, Borshevsky dumps one in. Urbe sent it around the boards, near side. Krupa and Gilmour fighting for it. Gilmour comes up with it in traffic to the point. Mironov, cross ice to Ellett, watched by Bob Errey. He swings a pass to the right wing corner of the Sharks zone, and Gilmour is there. To the right point, Mironov, in deep to Borshevsky. Has a man breaking in. Ellett stops, shoots, blocked by a sliding Bob Errey. Into the corner, centering feet for Clark, knocked down. Sharks trying to clear, cannot, as Errey couldn't clear it out of the zone. Mironov with a great job to keep it in. Final 10 seconds of the Sharks' penalty now, as Errey clears at the length of the ice, and Gaetan Duchesne steps on. The game remains tied, 1-1.
1: What a big save by Bob Errey from about 9 feet out.
0: And here come the Maple Leafs now, as they're back to full strength at center. Dumping it into the Sharks' zone, but Dave Ellett's pass winds up in the seats, and so we've got a stoppage of play. And we remind Sharks fans, tonight's game brought to you in part by Miller Genuine Draft Light. If you want the cold filtered light with smooth draft taste, say MGD Light. Say no more.
1: Well, that was a big save by Captain Bob Airy, Dan. He went down.
3: You bet.
1: They had a big chance at Urbay. He was screened. A lot of times you've got to make the initial save before it gets to the goaltender. The goaltender's been tested enough at this point of the season.
0: Larionov steps on. He is the only goal for the Sharks. Larionov the center. Garpenlof and Makar off the wings. Jeff Norton and Sandis Ozilinch in their familiar spots in defense. Maple Leafs counter with McCowan and Lefebvre on defense and their top defensive combination of Zezelberg and Osborne. Here's McCowan shooting the puck. Blocked by Larionov. Went wide. Ozilinch recovers and tosses on the far boards. Makarov chops it down. Ozilinch with a long reach trying to clear. Cannot. Two on one. Berg throws it in front. Here's Zezel, but Ozilinch gets back and breaks it up before Peter Zezel can shoot it. Boy, that was great skating by Sandis Ozilinch, who now has the puck back behind his own net. Pursued by Zezel. Tosses on the right wing boards to Makarov. Makarov spins, angles it to Garpenlof, and here come the Sharks. Garpenlof got it to Larionov at center, and he dumps it inside the offensive zone and heads for the bench with his line mates as the Sharks make the change. Almost 2 minutes gone by in this third period. Game tied 1-1. And the Todd Ellick line steps on for the Sharks. Ellick with the puck, throws it dangerously in front of his own net to Krupa. Krupa hit by Ken Baumgartner, and the Sharks will try to recover. They will. Todd Ellick calmly tosses it down the right side to center. Ulf Dahlin trying to knock it down, checked away by Mironov. Loose at center ice, and it'll be picked up by Peterson. Throws to his own territory at the near side for Krupa. Up ice to Duchesne, now to Ellick, back for Duchesne at center. Across the line, slaps it off the boards to Potvin's left. Dahlin reaching for it, couldn't get it. Baumgartner clears it, and back at the Sharks' blue line, Jason Moore knocks it down. He's on the ice with Cronin now defensively. Cronin with a good effort pokes to center ice as the Sharks continue to try to make a change. And Cronin down on the ice got smacked. A penalty ought to be called here, but it's not going to be, as Baumgartner was close by. A couple of other players were too, but Cronin is crumpled on his own blue line, and Tommy Woodcock is out to attend.
1: Dan, I think the linesman saw this. He's talking right now to McCreary. I believe he did see it. He came right to him and pointed it out.
0: Well, this could be a big moment if they call a penalty here against Toronto. And McCreary having a chat with linesman DiPuzzo and Mitten as they skate their way toward the scorer's table, followed by Sharks captain Bob Airy and a couple of veteran Maple Leafs, Bob Rouse and Mike Gartner. Cronin had just finished making a great effort to poke the puck out of the zone. Called it here, if anything.
1: Boy, that was just weak stick play, Dan. It's not going to be called a penalty right now, but Krupa, you're right, did not get the break that the Leafs are receiving here since Cronin was cut.
0: That was in game number 3 that Krupa got the 5-minute high sticking penalty in the game misconduct for just being sloppy and inadvertent with his stick. Same identical situation here, and Gartner doesn't get anything.
1: Well, he's going for the puck. And, you know, Mike Gardner's not going to be the kind of guy that takes a stick anyway and hits people up in the face. He doesn't need to do that. He's going into the Hall of Fame. He'd like to get a Stanley Cup ring before he does.
0: 2 minutes and 27 seconds gone by in the third period. Game tied at 1. It's still a 5-skater contest out there. There's no penalty called on Gartner after Cronin went down. He's back on the bench and apparently okay. Ray Whitney on the right wing side, checked away from it by Ellett. Gartner still on the ice, walks across the line, but he's offside as he had trouble handling the pass. And so they'll whistle it down, and Pat DiPuzzo, the linesman, will drop it at the near side, right in front of the Sharks bench, where majority owner George Gund is seated just to the left of Rob Goodrow. And he's having a little chat with him right now, I think.
1: Dan, the second period started off very quickly for the Sharks. Third period now has started off rather quickly for the Maple Leafs. What a swing we have seen in momentum in this game. It's the most tension-filled game we've been in yet in the playoffs, I believe.
0: And the faceoff controlled by Toronto. Game tied at 1, third period. And they shoot it in. Cronin back on the ice. Apparently okay after getting stick. Tried to clear, could not. Kept in right point by Gill. Tosses to the corner. Borshevsky centering pass. Urbay knocks it down loose in front. Where's the puck? Baker pushes it into Urbay. And we get a stoppage. Oh, man, what excitement in front of the Sharks' net. And that's not the kind of excitement Kevin Constantine or his team wants.
1: Dan, I got to tell you, the way the Leafs have come out here, as Jason Moore now is going in and looks to get some equipment repairs done, I've got to tell you that the Maple Leafs look like the message they got at the end of the second period was, you have no tomorrow. You have to go out and make something happen here. Sharks look like they're in a mold right now of just standing still, or they have not been able to respond.
0: 2 minutes and 59 seconds gone by in the third, and Jason Moore, as Chris just told you, made his way back to the Sharks' dressing room, apparently to get some equipment changes. Didn't appear to be injured at all. But off the faceoff, the Sharks get it. Norton charges out to center. Had Garpenlof breaking, but his pass at center broken up instead by Lefebvre. And it winds up behind Artur Zerbe in the Sharks' zone. Ozilinch takes it there. Angles it. Garpenlof deflects back to the neutral zone. But Lefebvre intercepts and this time flips it out of action. We've got a break in the action. 3 minutes and 16 seconds gone by in this third period. The score, the Sharks 1, the Maple Leafs 1. You're listening to the San Jose Sharks Radio Network. Welcome back to Maple Leaf Gardens. Game tied at 1 in the third period. And the Leafs, with 16 and a half to go in this stanza, win the draw and shoot it to the Sharks zone. San Jose clears it out to center. The Todd Ellick line is out there with Kupa and Peterson on defense, but they've got to contend with a stingy Leaf defense. He intercepts that pass and sends it back to the Sharks zone. Nice stick handling by Kupa around a forechecking Andrychuk. Cross ice, here comes Ellick. 3-on-2, throws on the right to Dolan. Shoots one right on from 40 feet out. Nice kick save by Felix Potvin. Sent back behind the net by Kupa. Dolan in front, had Ellick take it off the skates on his side. Dolan shoots the puck, just missed the net. Sharks putting the pressure on here. Kupa heads in deep. Throws it to the left wing corner. Dolan has it there. Hit hard by Andrychuk. And Andrychuk, with a big burly body, comes up with the puck and winds around the boards to center ice. Sharks defensively oriented out there. Peterson checking the puck down, getting it away from both Andrychuk and Eastwood. But both teams trying to make line changes here, and so the Sharks don't capitalize. Big line is out for Toronto. Big line is out for the Sharks. Gilmore against Larionov. And here come the Maple Leafs with a tie game, 1-1. 15 and a half to go in the third period. But they lose the puck, and the Sharks throw it ahead. Here's a 3-on-2, led by Larionov. Across the line, dropped it back, intended for Makarov, but the Leafs read it perfectly. And come back the other way. Gilmore interfered with, and a penalty is going to be called. Doug Gilmore was at center ice, and Sandis Ozilinch got in the way. And the Leafs will have the man advantage.
1: Once again, the San Jose Sharks have allowed the Leafs to dodge the bullet. They were moving well, Dan. They had some good work over the last minute. And Ozilinch comes up and really slams into Doug Gilmore. Gilmore draws the penalty right about the blue line.
0: Ozilinch just getting a piece of him, and Gilmore falling to the ice. And too bad, because the Sharks had a 3-on-2. Matter of fact, two of them coming up the ice. And Larionov, leading the attack, was in traffic, and he thought that he felt Makarov behind him, and I can't describe it any other way than that. He felt Makarov there, and Sergei Makarov was there, but so was Mike Gartner, and Gartner, with that good speed, read the play perfectly and broke up a good Sharks scoring chance.
1: Asking him to do almost the impossible, Dan. Here is another penalty kill in the first, the last minute of the second period, and now the first 4 minutes of the third period.
0: Leafs are 0 for 2 on the power play so far, and part of the reason why the Sharks are tied 1-1 with Toronto at this point is because they stayed out of the penalty box most of the game. Only the fourth minor penalty called against the Sharks right now. Off the faceoff, Gilmore got it back, but Todd Gill misplayed the puck, and so it bounces to center, and the Leafs' power play will set up there. Duchesne and Baker up front for the Sharks, killing it off with Kupa and Peterson back on D. Here come the Toronto power play players up to center. On the left wing side, the pass, Borshevsky, knocked down by Peterson, but a good pursuit by Borshevsky comes up with a puck. Nonetheless, it's offside against Toronto with 15:01 to go on the third period and minute 40 remaining in Sandis Ozilinch's interference penalty.
1: Longest 20 seconds ever recorded in the history of power play advantage for a team. Man, it just gets slower and slower. Yeah, it sure does.
0: They're skating on sand out there, it seems. And it's warm in the building.
1: Yeah, it's warm, Dan, and they're both teams are exhausted. Gilmore seems to be the only guy, along with Larionov, with a lot of jump tonight out on the ice.
0: Right now, Gilmore's on the ice. Larionov's on the bench. As Jeff Odgers batting his stick against the boards, looking for some sort of a correction. Something isn't right, as they're trying to get the attention of the officials. But in the meantime, they drop the puck, and play continues. Minute and a half to go on the Leafs' power play. And Toronto and the Sharks tied at 1. Third period action here at Maple Leaf Gardens. Toronto skating from left to right. Here they come to center. Todd Gill winds up and rifles it into the Sharks' zone. Left side of Urbe. Bouncing puck knocked down by Clark. Turn. Sends to the right point. Mironov. Cross ice Gill. Back for Mironov. Sets up the screen. Doesn't shoot. Down goes Baker. He still doesn't shoot. Mironov cross ice to Gill. Drives one. Score!

0: Wendell Clark was in the slot. I think he deflected it for his second goal of the game, but good puck handling by the Leafs on their own blue line. The shot by Todd Gill was deflected past Artur Zerbe, and the Leafs, with that power play goal they were looking for, take the 2-1 lead.
1: Great work, Dan, by the Leafs. What they did was they confused the Sharks at the top of the circle, and instead of shooting at Zerbe, they shot at the man who was to the immediate left of Artur Zerbe. That would have been Wendell Clark, and the Sharks allowed Wendell Clark to position inside of their defense. Had they stayed behind Clark, he would have never been able to get a stick on the puck, and that is a big goal.
0: 2-1 Toronto with 14:28 remaining in the third period. Sharks are back to full strength, and Toronto trying to capitalize on their momentum gain. Go right to the attack. Peter Zezel, poke checking the puck free. Zerbe plays it side of his goal, left it for Jeff Norton. Norton tosses up to Garpenlaw. Nice stick handling move on Berg. Tillerion off at center. Drop pass. Makarov kicks it to Skates. Moves by Berg to center. Moves across the line. Couldn't get by Osborne. And it's poked free by Lefebvre, but he can't clear it. Kept in. Norton shoots one. Kick save made by goaltender Potvin. Garpenlaw from the left wing corner. Ringed it around the boards, but the Leafs intercept. They each just barely clear it past Ozilich and all the way down. Icing the call against the Leafs here. And with 13:42 to go in the third period, the Sharks are behind the eight ball. And finally, Chris, that power play for Toronto got clicking. And they put it in with Wendell Clark, getting his sixth goal of the playoffs, second of the game. Mironov and Gill the assists.
1: Well, you got to be so careful, Dan, in the third period when it comes to taking penalties and who you trip and where you put your stick. And that was just a killer to the Sharks.
0: And on the play, it was the veteran captain Wendell Clark going up against 19-year-old Vlasti Krupa. Krupa thought he played Clark the right way, but somehow the stick got in there. And that's just plain experience on Clark's part working it out.
1: Yeah, he muscled him away.
0: So it's 2-1 Toronto. 13:42 to go in this third period. And the faceoff in the Leafs zone, the left side of Potvin, is won by Toronto, but Cronin streaking in from the left point kept it in play. Around the boards it goes. Baker holds it into the left point. His pass off a stick, and Eastwood will carry to center for the Leafs. A rink-wide feed, Andrechuk checked away by Moore. Had a man breaking in Whitney, but couldn't clear the zone. Shot by Andrechuk right on. Save is made by Zerbe from 55 feet out, and that was awfully dangerous. Eastwood and Cronin pushing and shoving as the Sharks skate from right to left. Whitney on the attack, cross the line, puts on the brakes and throws into the corner to the left side of Potvin. But the Leafs pick up the puck and throw it around the near boards. Whitney charges over. Airy hit pretty hard into Eastwood. Could have been an elbowing call against Airy, not called. The Leafs instead are able to clear it back to center ice. Sharks lift one in the air and send it back to Toronto zone with 12:50 remaining in the third. Toronto 2, San Jose 1. And the team's making line changes here as the Leafs float one all the way down on Zerbe. Tom Peterson eluding the check of Lacroix, tosses around the boards, and Zezel running into Duchesne in the Sharks zone. Ellick, lead pass at center, knocked down by the Leafs, but Dolan recovers, crisscrosses with Peterson at the blue line of the Leafs now, tosses to his left into the corner to Potvin's right side. Duchesne working it free behind the net. Dolan has a man in front. Norton backhand shot, score! What a play by Jeff Norton as he got the pass from behind the net from O'Fallon. The Sharks, with 12:22 left, have tied the score at 2.
1: Great work by the Sharks defenseman, Jeff Norton, to come in and jump on an obvious miscue by the Toronto defense. Boy, did they misplay that puck completely. Ulf Dahlin behind the back and between his legs. Norton saw him go to that move and attack on top of Felix Potvin. And for Norton, I believe that is his first goal of this series. It is, Dan, his first goal with the 4 assists now. Norton has 5 total points.
0: He beat Mark Osborne heading to the slot. Jeff Norton with a superior skating speed made it work for the Sharks. Tied at 2 here in the third period. Again, for the second time in this game, the Sharks have fought back. But now the Leafs move to the physical play, and Clark nails Ozilich back behind the goal. He poked it free, but back on the point. McCowan a drive, blocked in front. Ozilich spins and backhands to center. A race for the puck. Makarov gets around Makarov. Gets around McCowan. Across the line, Makarov drilled by Sylvain Lefebvre. And back the other way come the Leafs. Gilmore on the move across the line, sends to the slot, puck in people's skates, and Larionov reaches away from Norton and grabs the loose puck for the Sharks. 2-2 the score, 11:40 remaining in the third period. Sharks skating from right to left. Here's Jason Moore carrying it to the red line and flipping it in. And now the Sharks get a line change with Bob Airey, Ray Whitney, and Jamie Benker stepping on. Sean Cronin and Jason Moore are on D. Leafs behind their own goal have the puck. And Sylvain Lefebvre backhands up the right wing boards to the blue line of Toronto. But Wendell Clark circles back into his own zone. Gave it away to Baker, who winds up and shoots one in. Around the boards it goes. And back to center ice, knocked down by Jason Moore. And Moore is able to toss one inside the Leafs' territory. Left side of Potvin. Whitney into forecheck, heavily against McCowan. Knocks him down to the ice. No penalty called. And the Leafs will skate it out. Andrechuk to center, met there by Duchesne, floats a pass into the Shark zone. Urbe gives the puck away to Eastwood in the corner, but Cronin tying him up, not letting him do anything with it. Urbe back in the net now as three Sharks converge on the puck, and one of them, Tom Peterson, pokes to Whitney. Now across ice to Duchesne. He skates it out to center and dumps it around Rousen right inside the offensive zone. Potvin out of his net, plays it around the near side. 2-2 the score as Donnan intercepts a pass but can't do anything with the puck. 2-on-2 break now coming up for Toronto, but now a penalty is going to be called at the near side. Andrechuk is going to go to the penalty box, and the Sharks will have the man advantage. 2-2 the score. Golden opportunity for San Jose as they'll go on the power play when we come back. You're listening to Stanley Cup Playoff Hockey on the San Jose Sharks Radio Network. Dan Rusinowski along with Chris Collins back at Maple Leaf Gardens. The Sharks and Leafs are tied at 2 following Jeff Norton's first goal of the playoffs. And now San Jose with a power play has Dave Andrechuk in the box for the Leafs. Sharks off the faceoff, move back deep to their own zone. Rob Goodrow on 1 point will start the action. Hands off to his fellow point man, Tom Peterson. He skates it to center. Has Dahlin on the right wing side, gives it to him and across the line. One-on-one against Ellett, has a man in the slot, and Jeff Odgers can't get the pass through, but Dahlin comes to the near boards and hands to Todd Ellick. Ellick comes together with a couple of Leaf defenders, one of them being Gilmore. They poke it free. Goodrow on the point, winds up, shoots one, through a screen. Nice save by Potvin as Odgers setting up the traffic in front. And the Leafs clearing it all the way down with a minute and 15 seconds remaining on the penalty to Dave Andrechuk. Sharks put Larionov out there. Makarov also out there. Norton on defense along with Goodrow, but Goodrow's coming off. Bob Airey replaces Johan Garpenlof on the wing on this power play as the Leafs just dump it all the way down.
1: Leafs are experienced to killing penalties. One of the best defensive corps in the game, Dan, with 50 seconds left on the man advantage.
0: Sharks moving from right to left, and here's Ozilic. Headmans to Larionov at center. On the right side, trying to pass it. Wound up being an offside call against the Sharks because the Leafs deflected the puck. 44 seconds remaining in Andrechuk's penalty, and the Sharks and Toronto tied 2-2 with 9:16 to play in the third period.
1: Dan, Toronto took advantage of their power play advantage, the power play that they had last. They put the goal by Artur Zurbay. You've got to think that the Sharks want to get one here. They've been shut out so far by Potvin when it comes to the power play. Yeah, this would be a perfect time for it.
0: They've been shut out at Maple Leaf Gardens on the power play this whole series. They are in their fifth power play right now, which is their 14th of the series in this building. They're 0 for their first 13.
1: The bad thing that it sends, Dan, when you don't score is that Toronto, although they didn't want to take a penalty, is going to play tough, and I mean real tough. They're going to get the sticks up. They're going to whack a few people. They're going to get the elbows up because you can't score in the power play. What are you worried about then?
0: Haven't seen much of Baumgartner this third period, though, as the Sharks win the draw. Ozilinch taps on the left wing to Garpenlof, walks into the zone, angles it off the end board to the far side of the Toronto zone, and Makarov and Larionov have it there. 34 seconds left in the Sharks' power play as Larionov gives to Makarov. Side of the net. Angle drive right on. Save is made. Loose puck. Garpenlof going for the net. Got hit, but Potvin covering it up and play call.
1: Garpenlof looked like a runaway truck. He ran right into Jamie McCowan and went down and visited the red line, the goal line, for a little while. What a hit that was.
0: McCowan doing the job that he should.
1: And, yeah.
0: You know, this Toronto defense doesn't get enough credit. It really deserves a lot of credit for making the Leafs the great team that they are.
1: They really are, and they're afraid they may have to split up this year because they don't have the money to sign Bob Rouse, or they won't pay him what he wants.
0: Face-off left side of Potvin. The puck goes toward the crease. Garpenlof knocking it down. Loose puck side of the net. Ozilinch's stick is held onto. No penalty called against Gartner. And Mike Gartner knocked it down and cleared it down the ice.
1: Well, I don't know, Dan. Those penalties right there are tough to call this late in the game. You're going to keep the whistle in your pocket.
0: Final 10 seconds. The Sharks power play tied. Game tied at 2. The Sharks with one last rush up the ice. Have Makarov on it. Makes his move at the blue line on Gilmore. Lost it, though. The Leafs clear it. And that's it for the penalty to Andrechuk. Ozilinch loses control of the puck, but Norton back to cover up for his old mate. Sends around the boards, gave it away. Gill on the near boards, tries to center it, broke his stick. Ozilinch gives it away, and Clark in front of the net misplayed the puck. He gets it in the corner, though. Gave it away to Ozilinch. And Ozilinch angles the puck off the boards, not out of the zone. Sharks better hurry here. They just barely get it to center. But now Norton gives it away. Could be a breakaway for Wendell Clark. But no, he's hit by Makarov. Great back check by Makarov to steal the puck and send a pass on the left to Larionov. 3-on-2 for the Sharks. Now it's a 3-on-3. Larionov crossing the line, but offside the cone against the Sharks. Oh, what action with the score tied 2-2 in the third period. 7:57 left. We'll be back in just a moment on the San Jose Sharks Radio Network.
2: Hey, you're doing everything the same. Break out the day-to-day game. Whatever you got to do, just take a Pepsi with you. Come what may, do it the Pepsi way.
3: Pepsi, I'll tell you more if you let me. My advice to you, I want you to be young, have fun.

0: It's getting tense at Maple Leaf Gardens in Toronto. The score is tied 2-2 in Game 6. The Sharks leading the series 3-2. 7:57 left in the third. Jamie Baker out against Mike Eastwood of Toronto for the faceoff of the Maple Leafs blue line. And Eastwood wins the draw. Leafs have Ellett and Gill back on defense. Todd Gill lifts the puck into the air. It goes all the way into Artur Zerbe, but he wrists it up ice to Bob Airey. Has Whitney breaking on the right, trying to send the rink-wide pass to him, broken up instead by Ellett. Whitney gets it back and tosses into the zone. Airey and Gill fight forward in the corner, but the Leafs pick it up. Headman feed to Clark, and Clark carries it center for Toronto. For the Sharks line. Poke checked away by Baker, but not out. Kept in. Eastwood side of the net. Angle drive. Good chance for Toronto. It went wide. In the right wing corner of the Sharks zone, Baker lost the puck. Now it comes back to the left point. Stop. Ellett shoots it. Blocked now by Whitney. Comes around the board. Side of the Sharks net. Cronin fights for it. Borshevsky gets it behind the goal. Hit by Baker. Borshevsky stick handling. Sends it toward the slot. Cronin knocks it down and sends it up the right wing boards and out and down the ice.
1: Now, great work by Sean Cronin to keep a perfect eye on the puck, Dan.
0: 7 minutes to play. Third period. 2-2 the score here at Maple Leaf Gardens. As the Leafs carry it out to center. Mark Osborne threw it in the air, knocked down. Peterson, headman for Dolan, couldn't get it off the right wing boards. And back in the Leafs zone, the Maple Leafs controlled it. They skate from left to right. And Berg at center dumps into the Sharks zone, right side of Urbe. Krupa slamming into Mark Osborne, but Osborne worked it free. Ellick poke checked it away from Berg, and here come the Sharks. Dolan up the right wing side, carries to center, stops, leads it cross ice to Duchesne. Duchesne had a man ahead of the play and offside here in Todd Ellick. And so that allows the Leafs to gain control and lead it back to center ice. But Jeff Norton bats the puck down. Now over to Ulf Dahlin. Sends it off the left wing boards, and the Sharks change their line with 6:15 to go in the third period. The big line's out there. Larionov, Makarov, and Garpenlov. And they're forechecking on the Leafs as Toronto moves it out. Gartner carries it out to center on the right wing. Headman for Gilmore. Too far. Stop side of the Sharks net by Urbe. Left it for Sandis Ozilinch. Watched by a forechecking Gartner. Ozilinch pokes to the left wing side. And Garpenlov clears to center. Lefebvre knocks it down, though, and shoots it back the other way. Urbe stops it. Leaves it for his defense. Ozilinch up the boards. Nearly gave it away to Andrichuk, but it went off the left wing boards and all the way down. This is icing against the Sharks with 5:42 to go in regulation time. And the faceoff upcoming deep in the San Jose zone. Not exactly what you want, because the way the Leafs are winning these draws, they could get a good scoring chance with just a drop of the puck.
1: That's so important, Dan, when you talk about faceoffs. One, Sharks have gotten a couple, but not enough tonight.
0: I'll tell you what, they'd rather have a faceoff, though, inside their own zone than Ozilinch giving up the puck to Dave Andrichuk on the far boards. And that's the one thing that you can do when you ice the puck. You can avoid that kind of a situation, and Ozilinch basically did it.
1: 5:42 left. Anytime you even question it, ice it. Get it down the ice.
0: 2-2 the score. It'll be Baker against Eastwood on the faceoff to the left side of Urbe. And Pat Tapuzzo whispering something in Eastwood's ear. Now drops the puck. Eastwood wins the draw. Screen set up. Gill winds up on the point. Shoots. Blocked by Cronin. Rebound. Shot on goal by Andrichuk. Sticked away by Urbe. Centering feed. The shot fired wide by Gartner and by Eastwood. Eastwood in the corner. Has a man open in front of Andrichuk. But the pass went off his stick. Eastwood recovers. Heads toward the goal. Hit by Cronin. The Sharks trying to clear. They can't do it. Kept in by Gill. The corner has a man open in front of Andrichuk, but the pass went off his stick. Eastwood recovers, heads toward the goal, hit by Cronin. The Sharks trying to clear, they can't do it.

0: checked by Larionov, and Ozilinch winds it around the wrong way, and the Leafs keep it in on the left wing side. Gilmore throws behind the net. Now Moore and Gilmore come together. They hit each other. Clark comes up with a puck. Gilmore lost his helmet, but he's back into the action. In the left wing corner, the Sharks want a line change, can't get one. Larionov to Ozilinch around the boards. Oh, he ran it to Gilmore, skates, he steals the puck, he centers it, but nobody's there. The Sharks can't clear it. A shot from the point, blocked by Whitney off of McCowan. Intense action as the Leafs putting on the pressure. Now Ozilinch loses to Gilmore behind the net. Sent over to the far side. Knocked down by Wendell Clark. He carries to the near boards. Sharks desperately trying to get it out, and a great poke check by Larionov, I should say Garpenlov, knocks it away from Wendell Clark and relieves some pressure for a few seconds. Sharks get some new skaters on, but here comes Jamie McCowan to Berg. Screen shot from the point, gloved by Urbe, and he'll save it with 3:54 to go in regulation time, and the game tied 2-2. We've got a break in the action. This is Playoff Hockey on the San Jose Sharks Radio Network. 3:54 to go in regulation time. The Sharks 2, the Maple Leafs 2. And a sellout crowd here at Maple Leaf Gardens getting into it. The face-off coming up deep in San Jose ice. Left side of Artur Zerbe. Ellick against Sezel. Pat Tapuzzo lines him up. Instructs the players. Gets him squared off. And now he's about to drop the puck. He does drop it. Ellick pressuring. But now a shot toward the net. Great play by Gartner. Missed the net, though. And the Sharks will break out. And Donlan on the right wing, throws it cross ice to Todd Ellick. Cross the line, winds up, shoots one, kick save made. Rebound, Ellick in the corner trying to center it, but Rouse blocked the puck. Donlan sweeps over, grabs it, has it in the offensive zone, but loses as he makes the move on Zezel. Here come the Leafs. 3-on-3, led by Zezel. Moves to his left, cross the line. Backhand pass goes off his stick, and Peterson recovers. 3.5 left, regulation, tied 2-2. Here's Tom Peterson, cross the line. Made a stick-handling move, but couldn't get by defenseman Bob Rouse. And so the Leafs will try to clear. They can't, as Airy kept it in. Great effort on the boards. They still fight for it. I think they're going to freeze it. They will, with 3:11 to play in regulation, and the game tied 2-2. You can cut the tension with a knife here at Maple Leaf Gardens. Both benches really, really tense right now.
1: Shots on goal in this period are 6-5 in favor of Toronto. In the game, it's 22-20, tied at 2. You couldn't ask for more excitement, Dan. What a game this has turned into.
0: Goals for the Sharks by Larionov and by Norton. Both Toronto goals by Wendell Clark. Right now, 3:11 left. Sharks going with Baker, Airy, and Jeff Hodgers up front. Jason Moore and Sean Cronin on defense. Leafs going with Eastwood, Borshevsky, and Mike, I should say Dave Andrechuk up front. Back on defense, Ellett and Todd Gill. Leafs win the draw. They move it back behind their own net. Hodgers forechecking from in front of the Leafs' goal. 3 minutes to play. Regulation tie. Tied 2-2. And on the far side of the ice, Toronto trying to clear. Kept in by the Sharks for a moment, but Dave Ellett will carry it out. And Ellett, a smooth skater at center. Long shot blocked, and Urbe is going to take it off the boards and just cover it. Artur Zerbe, I think, is going to cover everything he sees right now anywhere remotely close to his goal crease.
1: And you have to, Dan. Think about Toronto's first goal in this game. Doug Gilmore, perfect pass off the left corner, comes right back out to Clark. Urbe not expecting it, wasn't set. It went past him for the first goal. So you've got to be extra careful when it comes to giving up rebounds. Certainly not playing your game, you've got to go for it. But the rebounds have to be covered.
0: Again, it's Baker against Eastwood on this faceoff. And Eastwood has been doing a great job tonight in the circle. Again, it's to Artur Zerbe's left. A big draw with 2:45 to go, and the game tied 2-2. Puck is dropped. Sharks control it, but they poke to their near corner. Borshevsky beats Moore to it, centers it. Sean Cronin intercepts and throws around the boards to Bob Airy. Airy moves out in a two-man attack with Whitney. Across the line. Jeff Norton, who tied the game at the 7:38 mark of this third period, is handling it for the Sharks. Throws it ahead on the left right wing side to Garpenlov to center. On the right side and across the Maple Leaf line. Hit by Dave Ellett, and the puck skitters free. Sylvain Lefebvre will try to clear, and he just does at center ice. Wendell Clark knocks it down, and here's a break for Toronto. Going for the net, Mike Gartner, as Clark knocks it down, but he's double-teamed by Ozilnich and Norton. Ozilnich comes up with a puck, but his headman pass for Makarov off the mark. Now Gartner back into the zone. Guns one, kick save made by Artur Zerbe with a minute 45 to go in regulation. Sharks skating from right to left. Here comes Larionov at center. He loses on the stick check to McCowan as he hits the Toronto line. Maple Leaf starting to move as the Sharks making a line change here. Ulf Donnan corrals a pass.

0: pass, backhands it up off the boards and up into the seats as he tried to poke a headman pass to Larionov, but he gets a stoppage of play with 1:30 to go in regulation time, and the Sharks can finally complete the line change that Kevin Constantine wanted. But again, with the score tied 2-2, things are getting mighty, mighty interesting here in Toronto.
1: Certainly are. What a great game it has been, Dan. Back and forth, up and down the ice. The goaltenders have come up so big. Shots tonight, 23-21. Think about some of the shots that did not hit the net on both ends of the ice.
0: Well, Bob Airey with a great opportunity, 2-on-1 with 5.5 to go. Just missed the goal. He tried to go to the top corner on Felix Potvin. Missed by a country mile.
1: Part of the game.
0: Elick, Duchesne, and Donlin up front for the Sharks. Krupa and Peterson back on defense. And off the faceoff. The Maple Leafs win it. Minute 26 remaining in the third period. Todd Gill with the score tied 2-2 has it behind his own net. The Sharks forecheck, but Gill sends it up the boards. Kept in. Nice play by Krupa. His angle pass off the boards, though, was taken back by Toronto. They only got out of the zone for a moment. Donlin gets it back. Lead pass Duchesne. Walks in. Shoots one. Oh, what a save by goaltender Potvin as he sticked it aside. 1:05 remaining in regulation. Here come the Leafs. Bill Berg hit by Krupa as he gets to the Sharks' line. He falls to the ice, and that's a great check by Krupa. 1 minute to play in the period. Sharks skating it out. Elick loses the puck at his own blue line. It goes back to the Sharks' zone. Krupa chasing it with Osborne, and Krupa protects the puck. Got it to Peterson. Sharks send it along the boards and out to center. Airey cleared the zone with 43 seconds left, but Gilmore is out there. Now the Sharks trying to get Whitney out there. They do. He's got the puck. Loses on the poke check, but Cronin knocks it back to the Leafs' line. 34 seconds left in regulation. Here's a lead pass for Gilmore. Checked by Baker. Baker clears it off the boards and out to center, but still tied 2-2. 25 seconds to go. Leafs dumping into the Sharks' zone. Jason Moore has it. Nice soft pass to Whitney. Checks it. Loses it to Clark, and Gartner gets it back. Lead for Gilmore. 15 seconds left. Winds up. Shoots one wide of the net. 10 seconds left. Sharks can't clear. Rouse a drive behind the net. Gilmore to Gartner. Now to Gilmore back behind the net. 8 seconds to play as Gilmore stick handles around the boards. 5 seconds left in regulation time. Moore grabs it and he clears it. We're going to get the overtime here at Maple Leaf Gardens in Game 6. And what action to end the regulation time as we are tied 2-2. And Chris Collins, for the first time in San Jose Sharks history, in what could be a deciding game, we will have a 20-minute sudden-death overtime.
1: What outstanding play there. And how about, just for a second, Doug Gilmore in the last 30 seconds? He was amazing. He was cherry-picking at the blue line. The Sharks saw it. Somehow he got back on Dan, took what looked to be a two-line pass, made it a one-line pass, then came behind Urbe and set up all kinds and created all kinds of havoc. Boy, these are just the top stars in the world at the top of their game. What action.
0: All right, now we got to do a little business and tell our network affiliates exactly how we're going to handle this, because it's not like a regular season overtime at all. Instead of having a two-minute break and a five-minute sudden-death overtime to try and decide this thing, they have a complete intermission. And we remind our affiliates that we will go into overtime mode as far as our log is concerned. The Sharks will have 15 minutes to sit in their dressing room to think about what's going on. They will come back onto the ice after the ice has been cleared by the Zamboni. And we will have a 20-minute sudden-death overtime period, which will be only be the first one. This is going to go on until it's over. If the Sharks can score the next goal, they will go on in the Stanley Cup playoffs, and they will face the Vancouver Canucks. If the Toronto Maple Leafs get the next goal, we'll have a Game 7 here at Maple Leaf Gardens on Saturday. Either way, it has been an exciting series. And we will have more for you right after this two-minute timeout on the San Jose Sharks Radio Network.
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0: Welcome back to Maple Leaf Gardens. I'm Dan Rusinowski along with Chris Collins, and now it's time for a first in San Jose Sharks history. Sudden death overtime. 20 minutes of sudden death overtime in the playoffs against Toronto. If the Sharks can score in the overtime, they will win the series. If the Leafs can score in the overtime, there will be a Game 7 in this same building on Saturday. This is intense, Chris Collins, and it's what makes playoff hockey special. So right now we've got a face-off at center ice. Jamie Baker out there winning the draw, and the Sharks float one all the way down on goal with Jason Moore getting the backhander down, but it'll be knocked down by goaltender Felix Potvin, and overtime is underway. 2-2 the score. The Leafs tossing it all the way down the ice. Could be icing here as Bill Berg goes down. Touch is made by Cronin. Berg, it looked like, got a stick to the face from Jason Moore. He was trying to draw a penalty, it appears, but referee Bill McCreary calling nothing. And only 19 seconds into overtime, the Sharks gain a major advantage in an icing call and a faceoff in the Toronto zone.
1: I would be surprised to see both these teams do anything else other than wait for the perfect chance, then dump it. The only thing that would not surprise me, Dan, is if Gilmore got out here, Doug Gilmore, and started to ad-lib on his own. He has had a tremendous game, only one shot on goal. You would think he would have had 20 shots on goal the way he's playing tonight.
0: While overtime goes on, we'll tell you about how other overtime games this playoff season have occurred. The Leafs have been involved in two of them. They've won one here in this building, and they've lost one. Face-off right side of Felix Potvin. Baker against Zezel. Puck drop. Ray Whitney has it for the Sharks, but he loses on the check to Todd Gill, and the Leafs clear to center. Ray Whitney back-checking, grabs the puck. Sharks toss it back the other way. It's in the left-wing corner of the Toronto zone, and Bob Airey moves into forecheck. He applies the hit on Todd Gill. Sharks trying to get the puck on the near side. Sandis Oselin's kept it in for a moment, but the Leafs clear it. And Jeff Norton back at his own blue line handles the puck for the Sharks. Larionov, Garpenlof, and Makarov are coming on. Norton's pass this time went the wrong way. Gilmore steps on for Toronto. Here's Osborne with it, shooting into the Sharks zone off the boards. Bill Berg trying to fire it, sent back behind the net. Gilmore reached for it, couldn't get it, and here comes Sandis Oselin up the ice. Clear to center to Garpenlof. Underway in overtime as the Sharks moving from left to right. Game tied at two. Next goal will win it, whether it's scored by either team. Here's Makarov to Garpenlof. Shoots, hit the post! Johan Garpenlof hits the post with a slap shot from 55 feet out that had Potvin beaten. That's what overtime is. A game of tenths, inches, and centimeters. And Garpenlof came awfully close to winning this game for the Sharks. Still tied 2-2. Minute and a half gone by in overtime. The Leafs getting into their own zone as the Sharks making a line change. And the crowd urging Toronto on. San Jose forechecking. Ulf Dahlin has it on the near boards. Stops the puck. Tries to give it to Todd Ellick. But back-checking, Wendell Clark has it. And he clears to center. Nice move on Dahlin. Here's Clark being checked by Duchesne. Tries the slap shot. Blocked by Vlasti Krupa. Krupa hitting Clark in the corner. Gilmore trying to work it free now to Urbay's right. Overtime hockey here at Maple Leaf Gardens. Game is tied. The next goal will win it. And Todd Ellick has the puck for the Sharks. Sends around the boards. And it just barely stays in play. But Todd Ellick knocks it down, and here he streaks to center. On the left wing side, and across the line. Has a drop pass coming to Duchesne. He's going for it. He gives him the pass. It goes through. But it's kept in by Cronin. Stick handles. Backhand shot toward the net. Deflected wide by the Leafs defense. Couple of close chances for the Sharks early in overtime. We are 2 minutes and 20 seconds gone by. And right now the Leafs skating from right to left have a chance. Eastwood, side of the net, tries to center it. Cronin clears it away. Whitney controls it behind Urbay to Peterson. Lost the puck. Hauled down. Eastwood has a man in front. He goes for the wraparound, but Urbay checks it away and dives on the puck to get a stoppage in his own zone.
1: Oh, what action by the Sharks. Garpenlof, 55 feet out, rings the right post of Felix Potvin. Then Sean Cronin comes in, steps around two players nicely, throws a backhander. It hit his own men in front of the net. Then down the opposite end of the ice, Ray Whitney can't find the puck. He spins by it, and Eastwood comes in and puts a couple of nice moves. Urbay has to come out, stick check it, then dive and freeze it.
0: 17:24 to go in the first overtime period. And yes, if this game is tied at the end of the 20 minutes, we will continue. And we will continue until this game is decided by somebody. The longest overtime in the history of the National Hockey League playoffs was six overtimes. Mud Bruneteau. In a game between Montreal Maroons and Detroit Red Wings, scored for Detroit in that one. Face-off right side of Arturis Urbay. Game six of the playoffs. If the Sharks score, they win the series. If Toronto scores, they stay alive. Right now, nobody's staying alive in the face-off circle as Baker got tossed out. At least it appears so. Bob Airey is going to slowly make his way into the circle to take the draw against Peter Zezel. Right side of Arturis Urbay. 2-2 the score. And the puck will be dropped. It is taken by Toronto. Ellett on the point. Shoots it through a screen. Deflected up into the seats. Urbay never saw it. Face off inside the San Jose zone. Jamie Baker out there with Jeff Odgers and Captain Bob Airey. Zezel, Baumgartner, and Berg responding for Toronto. And again, Zezel wins the draw. On the point, Ellett cross ice. Gill a drive. It's blocked in front. Cronin with a great effort. Tries to clear. Cannot. Kept in by Gill. Shoots one. Blocked by Bob Airey. as he gets the puck caught in his pads and stops the action with 2:48 gone by in the first overtime period.
1: Dan, there may be a reason why people are wondering. The Shark forwards are throwing themselves in front of the puck. One reason is Toronto's had a couple of goals from the point in this series. True, some have been on the power play, but they have been deadly when it comes to hitting the net from the blue line.
0: Best chance of the overtime so far, though, for Johan Garpenlof. He hit the post, beating Felix Potvin on a pass from Sergei Makarov. Baker against Zezel on the draw again as Arian Baumgartner jostle for position. And the linesman Randy Mitten stops them. They continue to battle it out. Puck drop controlled by the Sharks. And Jason Moore carries it out to center. Has a man on the right wing in Jeff Odgers, but instead dumps it into the offensive zone. Odgers pursues. Leafs get it. Wind it around. And they clear it. All the way down. Norton's got to hurry. Otherwise, the Sharks are going to get beat here for the icing. And Norton just gets there ahead of Bill Berg and makes the touch. The faceoff will come back all the way inside the Toronto zone.
1: Good work by Jeff Norton, who's had a strong last period and a half. The Shark defensemen have been called on a lot in this series, Dan. That's because they've got to get the puck past the blue line when those Toronto forwards want to stand up the San Jose forwards.
0: Toronto has been involved in two overtime games. They've won one, they've lost one. And there have been several other OT games this season in the NHL. The longest one involving Buffalo and New Jersey. Dave Hannon of the Sabres scoring 65 minutes and 43 seconds into overtime. That's a whole other game.
1: Boy, that was a wild affair, wasn't it?
0: And that's how long this game can go, too. It's off the faceoff. It winds up in the seats in the Maple Leaf bench. And so we have a stoppage. Faceoff deep in Toronto ice upcoming. And the Sharks' top line is out there. This is just a great battle, Chris. Larionov against Gilmore. The two leading assist makers in the NHL playoffs. Right now, Larionov wins the draw. Ozolinch slap shot blocked by Clark. Ozolinch, great effort, keeps it in. Stick handles on the boards. Has Larionov in front. Can't get him the puck. Larionov does. Backhand shot off a skate. Hit Potvin and went wide. Sharks keep the rebound in and the pressure on. Norton rings it around the boards. But the Leafs tap it back the other way and out. And it goes all the way down. No icing on the play as Urbe stops it back behind his own net. 16:20 to go in the first overtime period. The game is tied at 2. And the Sharks just tapping out to center ice. Sylvain Lefebvre knocks it down and throws it back to Sharks territory. Wendell Clark with two goals tries the angle drive blocked by Ozolinch. But Clark gets the puck back to Gilmore in the corner. Checked by Makarov. Makarov to Clark. Wings it around the boards to the far side and Lefebvre will keep it in. On his backhand, he pushes to the corner, but Makarov picks up and throws it out. Sharks have a 3-on-2. Here they are. Ozolinch up to Larionov on the right. Has Garpenlof breaking for the goal. In front to Ozolinch. He threw it back to Larionov. Why didn't he shoot the puck? Makarov on the point drives it. It's wide of a net, and it winds up in the seats. The question on everybody's mind is, why didn't Sandis Ozolinch shoot the puck? He had it perfectly placed in the slot, and he didn't.
1: Well, Dan, only the shadow knows for sure. That was amazing passing by the Sharks' top line, 1-2-3, and it showed that the Toronto team was a bit too deep. They were too far in, and the Sharks were able to break out and almost make him pay for it. Toronto was involved in some overtimes last year, Dan. Do you remember Toronto beat L.A. 3-2? Glenn Anderson got the overtime win. That was, of course, in the conference finals, and they had Wayne Gretzky win in overtime 5-4. So this is a team that is familiar, like you said, not only last year and this year.
0: Faceoff, left side of Felix Potvin. Todd Ellick wins the draw. Back on the left point, stopped by Krupa. Cross-ice Peterson shoots it through a screen. It's wide. In the near corner, Eastwood hit by Dahlin as there's a collision in the slot. Ulf Dahlin with the puck, heading back behind the goal. Has a wraparound attempt, trying to center it, but it hit Bob Rouse's skate. And so the Leafs able to dodge that bullet and break to center. Andrychuk dumps into the Sharks zone. 15:20 to go in the first overtime period. And the Sharks pick up, try to clear, can't do it. But now they'll get it out as Peterson rushes to center. Another three-man attack for the Sharks as Peterson across the line is offside. That's because he made that extra stick-handling move and Gaetan Duchesne was caught in the zone.
1: Well, certainly the Sharks have had their go of it here, Dan, in overtime. They really have been the aggressor. I don't know if that is a rope-a-dope technique that Toronto is showing right now. Probably not, because Potvin has faced some really strong shots here. Whatever the Sharks are doing, they have to keep it up. They cannot allow Doug Gilmore and Dave Andrychuk to dictate this game like they did during the regular time tonight.
0: This broadcast brought to you in part by Cold Filtered Miller Genuine Draft. Get out of the old. Get into the cold. A faceoff just outside the Maple Leafs blue line. Sharks 2, Leafs 2. 15-12 left in sudden death. And the Sharks win the draw. Jason Moore guns it in. Back behind the net, Todd Gill with it, being pursued by Bob Airy. He tries to clear it up by Berg. Centers toward the slot, knocked down by Zezel in the corner now. He tried to feed it out toward his wingman, Berg, but Berg is hit by Cronin. Now back behind the net, Andrychuk interfered with by Moore. No penalty is going to be called here. Now the Sharks able to clear to center with 5.5 gone by in sudden death. And meanwhile, the confrontation continues. Back behind the San Jose net, Andrychuk and Moore pushing and shoving. That won't bring a result in any penalties. And the crowd booing. They wanted Jason Moore to go off for interference or roughing, but it won't be called. And the only thing that would occur is the Leafs will get the offside and they'll move the faceoff out.
1: Dan, the fans, of course, going to cheer for the home team, but both players were tired. They both had each other wrapped up. They know they're going to get a play called.
0: Like to remind Sharks fans that if the Sharks happen to win tonight, tickets for games marked G and H, which would be games 3 and 4 of a conference final round, will go on sale tomorrow morning at 10 o'clock at the Arena Ticket Office, at Bass Ticket Centers, or by calling Bass Charge. Those two games only, and only, of course, if the Sharks win. Win or lose, this has been a classic game. 14-18 to go in the first overtime period. Sharks and Leafs tied at 2. Igor Larionov pokes it out of the zone. Good job by Ozilinch. He got it out to center. Now the Wendell Clark gives it away. And here comes Johan Garpenlof with the puck. 1 against 3. Garpenlof carried to the blue line and wristed it in. Potvin stopped at side of his crease and left it for Jamie McCowan. Watched by Makarov, but threw up the boards. Up the middle of the ice, I should say, to Clark. Lead pass, Gilmore, offside the call against Toronto. Linesman Randy Mitten was right there, and the crowd didn't like it, but it was a good call.
1: Well, Mitten blew the last play up there, Dan, where Gardner was 2 feet offsides in front of Gilmore because he was hidden behind the Sharks defenseman Jeff Norton. So I think Mitten was making up on that one. A little bit closer, but still offsides.
0: 13:52 to go in sudden death overtime. The first sudden death overtime period in Sharks playoff history. The game is tied at 2, and the next goal will win it for either team.
1: Well, you'd hate to see those couple of moves down the ice. Garpenlof hitting the post and Ozilinch missing that shot, not taking it, hurt this team. That was really something. The first 6 minutes of this period dominated by the Sharks.
0: 6:08 gone by in the first overtime. Faceoff controlled by San Jose. Vlastik Krupa walks back behind his own net and puts on the brakes. Watched by a forechecking Borshevsky. Krupa exchanges passes now with Todd Ellick and throws the pass to center to Duchesne. A lead for Peterson. Sharks skating from left to right. Drop pass Donlan. Long drive blocked by the Leafs defense. Peterson gets the rebound side of the net. Duchesne kicks it into skates out to the slot. But Dave Ellick gobbles up the puck and throws it on the right to Borshevsky. Three-man attack for Toronto. Borshevsky crossed the red line. Shoots one in. Right side of Urbe. Now back behind the net. Peterson guns it around the boards. And Dolan stops it. He stick handles in his own zone. Cross ice pass to Krupa. Walks out to center. Went it off, bounced it off the skates of Gilmore. Gilmore is able to poke it back to the Sharks zone again with 13:05 left in the first overtime period. Sharks clear it out of the zone barely. 2-2 the score. Dolan at the end of his shift. Lost it on the check. Duchesne gets it back. And he fires it into the Toronto zone. Sharks pick their top line out there quickly as Larionov plays defense against Osborne on the right wing. Meanwhile, Toronto moving at center. Rouse fires it into the San Jose zone. Urbe playing it and guns it around the left wing boards. Loose there, kept in by the Leafs. It winds up in front of Urbe. He deflects to Ozilinch at the near side. Sharks try to clear. Can't do it. Bouncing puck at the blue line. Knocked down by Eastwood. Sent out in front. Berg loses on the check to Larionov. Eastwood kept it in. Bad shot in front. Blocked down by Ozilinch. And here come the Sharks. Up ice comes Makarov. Nice little move there as he slipped by Eastwood. And across the line. Lead pass Norton. Knocks it down. Throws to the slot. But only Osborne was there for Toronto to intercept. Sharks have 4 players back skating playing defense. As 12:13 remains in the first overtime period. The Leafs cleared it down. Ozilinch lost the puck. He's got a circle back into his own zone as Gilmore pursues on the forecheck. Ozilinch stopped it. Barely put it out to center. Larionov goes cross ice and Garpenlof guns it in. That gives the Sharks time to make a line change as Baker, Airy, and Odgers are out there with Cronin and Moore on defense. Leafs have Gilmore along with Andrychuk and Gartner, Lefebvre and McCowan on D. And Moore with a good play on the blue line, held it in the zone on the offensive side. Another good play by Moore, but this time it got caught in his pads and skipped out to center. But Jamie Baker is there, and Baker slaps it into the Toronto zone. Good hit there by Aj.
3: Today's episode of Where Are They Now joins in with an SAP Sharks alumni chat that we had recently with one of the greatest names in Sharks history, goaltender Arturs Irbe, the first real superstar on the Sharks and a member of the San Jose Sports Hall of Fame. Arturs and I had a wonderful conversation about his start in hockey, his time with the Sharks, and some of his great memories. Let's listen in.
4: It is my great pleasure to introduce one of the great names in the history of this franchise, from the beginning of the franchise, a member of the San Jose Sports Hall of Fame and one of the great goaltenders ever to play. Let's talk to Arturs Irbe, live from Latvia. Arturs, how are you?
5: I'm very good. Glad to see you, Dan.
4: Well, fantastic to see you too. And we want to have this chat today to talk a little bit about your career and your life in the world of professional hockey. I wanted to just get started by talking about life in Latvia when you first started and how you got introduced to the game.
5: Well, it was, usual beginnings. Somebody has to introduce you to the game. I guess first it was my dad, who was a big avid sports fan. He was watching a lot of sports on TV. Hockey caught my eye. And then my uncle, he had actually season ticket for Dynamo Riga team. And I got lucky because I'm the youngest of the brothers. My brother is 2.5 years older, and it was easier for him to take me into the games and sit me on the lap without a ticket. Kid could go along, and he didn't have his own kid, so he was bringing me most often. And I just fell in love with the game. I was about 40 years old when I started to go to games.
4: When did you first start to play?
5: Well, I started to play in the street very young with my older brother. So I was underdog from very get-go, I should say. But organized hockey for me started very late. I guess I just caught the last really moment when a train was already leaving, and I learned to skate in a tryout, really, or try to learn to skate in a tryout. When I went for a tryout, I was 9, 10 years old, right on that edge, and I found in a newspaper ad where hockey club was taking in 10-year-olds, and I said to my mom and dad, this is it, this is where I want to go, this is what I want to do. And that was the beginning of the story, I guess.
4: Were you a goaltender simply because your brother wanted somebody to shoot at?
5: Yes, all the big kids wanted somebody else in the net, and I actually loved it. I guess it was in my making, in my DNA. I really loved it. I did not really seek the glory of scoring goals. I wanted to score goals because I wanted to win. But for me, the saving the goal was even more exciting. It was me. But oddly enough, I surprisingly made to the team and actually survived the tryouts without previous experience of skating, and simply for due fact because our coach saw what could be, not what you have. Basically, it was 30 minutes of skating and falling down and trying to get up and falling down and never stopping getting up. And he saw that, not the skill that I had, because there was no skill. Only skill was trying to get up again. And I quickly learned I had, physical oddity. I'm a little bit barefooted where my toes are a little bit inverted. And because of that, I could skate very well backwards. And I skated so fast backwards that right away I became defenseman on the team. And I loved physical game despite my small size. I also was a really good shot blocker. So until age 13, I was actually defenseman, not the goalie. Even my dream was to become a goalie, but I was captain of our youth team, so my spot, I guess, was on defense. And the story really for goaltending began very oddly and very fortunately. For one of the practices, two of the goalies didn't show up, and team needed somebody to shoot at. And coach came in and said, "We need a goalie for today's practice. Who is it going to be?" And I'm sitting there in the locker room and just shy and keeping my mouth shut. And all the teammates as one said, Archie is going to be goalie today, because they knew my skills in soccer net. And when we played just horsed around and I was playing net, they knew that I was diving and making those crazy saves. And this was it. This was the end of the story. So I progressed so fast that about, I guess, 2 weeks into goaltending, I was already number one on the team. So
4: that's incredible.
5: It was incredible, but again, Dan, it was in my making. It was in my DNA. It was in my heart. This is what I loved the most.
4: Well, that was pretty obvious by the time you got to the Sharks. I remember when I first saw you play a game, and it was in the Super Series, and you came out, as I remember, you played against the Los Angeles Kings, if I'm not mistaken. You remember that series pretty well?
5: Oh, of course. I remember the game. It was actually on a New Year's Eve, and actually Kings fielded pretty good lineup. Wayne was playing and Bernie Nichols. They had some good lineup. They really wanted to beat us, and we came up on a top that game. And for me, it was very special to win a game against Wayne Gretzky on my first trip to North America, just being introduced into small rinks, NHL size, and NHL game. And what I brought home with me from that game, and you just cannot underestimate that, was Wayne's vision. What he was doing to me in a net, I realized, even with all the skill and all the talent that I faced in the practices with the Soviet national team and in the games in Soviet League, nobody could see the game as fast and in advance as Wayne did. He was not the fastest, not the strongest player, but he definitely saw it in slow motion, and he saw it 2-3 steps ahead.
4: We saw a lot of that when you faced him later in the NHL with the San Jose Sharks, first at the Cow Palace. And I always remember that that game that you played. It was a great game against the Red Wings, ended up a 3-3 tie. And you had a fantastic game in net. And that was a kind of a unique time, those two Cow Palace years. You were going back and forth between the Sharks and the Kansas City Blades, and you won a championship with the Kansas City Blades in the IHL. I always remember this, Archers, and I don't know if you recall this, but there were a couple of times when you first came here where you would tell Kevin Constantine, who was coaching the Kansas City Blades, that you didn't exactly understand what he was talking about in English. And then later you got recalled to the Sharks. And I remember it was Ross McEwen of the San Francisco Chronicle who asked you, well, what's better, to be with a first place team in the IHL or the last place team and an expansion club in the NHL? And your answer was so perfect and so beautiful. As I recall it, you said, it's better to be a pauper in a rich man's house. And of course, Kevin Constantine gets the clips back in Kansas City. And he, I suppose he had a conversation with you about how much English you really understood.
5: Yeah, I know it was rephrasing. Really, my thought process was, it's better to be a small fish in a big pond than big fish in a small pond.
4: Right.
5: So that was rephrasing from, this was translation from Latvian saying, but I guess it's paraphrased pretty well. And Kevin talked about it with me, but come on, you got to aim for the highest. And if you are best in a minors, you still have ways to go if you go to the top league. But if you stay there, you are done already.
4: Well, you certainly proved that 94 season. I mean, my God, 74 games played. And I recall, and you can tell me if this is true, the story I hear, I wasn't in the dressing room, but when you went, you beat Detroit in the first round, then went to game 7 against Toronto, Garpy hit the crossbar in game six. It would have been round three for that team. Before I get to my story, but what are your memories of that whole year and what it was like?
5: Well, that year was our Cinderella story, obviously, for our team, for myself personally, and also I think in a lot of ways for our fans, because San Jose was not on a map very much. Maybe some business people can say, yes, Silicon Valley and people knew it, but still, when we mentioned we are from San Jose, they said, where is that? They said, oh, that's in Bay Area next to San Francisco. You don't want to tell that, San Jose people. I know how it goes. And I think the team, along with the fans, with fantastic support and with success, really put San Jose on a map where it was not anymore compared to San Fran, and said, oh, yeah, that's the small brother of big San Fran. So that's in a big scheme of things. In a small scheme of things, I remember how we started, how hard it was. It was 0-8-1 record, and Kevin did something unthinkable, and he will admit he changed his way of running things, and he said, okay, I have these wild guys who can do whatever they want to do offensively, yet defensively they are liability. I'll give them a shot. I'll tell them, if you keep producing and winning, getting your pluses, you can take your chances, but you have to score your goals. And I just put you all in one line, all those skilled guys, just keep scoring. And we won't worry about some shortcomings defensively, but you have to win games. And it was not Kevin's way, because he was so structured, so defensive minded, because we all know the defense wins the championships. And that was turning point. That was a really turning point for our team. And I remember the chemistry. I remember us not necessarily liking each other as a people, because, you know, there are always a lot of characters and a lot of egos in sports, but liking each other as a teammates and just loving to play for each other. The chemistry was unreal. I never, ever before had experienced something like that in my life. That was awesome. Plus the support, you know, the Shark Tank was just as loud as it gets. I was watching those videos at the beginning of our show, and I actually got goosebumps. You know, just I couldn't hear the video if it had a noise, if it had the volume, but I could relive the loud fans, and you know, it was worthwhile playing hockey to be in the Shark Tank, really.
4: That's so special. Is it true that at the end of that season, you got up in the locker room and said, this is the best team I've ever played on?
5: I guess in a way, I already said that in my previous sentence, but of course it was. It was the most fun. It was the best team with four capital letters.
4: Those guys that you talked about that got put together by Kevin, of course, are some of the great players in the history of the game. Igor Larionov, Sergei Makarov, Johan Garpenlov, that was the line up front. And then Sandis Ozolinš, your fellow Latvian on defense, along with Jeff Norton. All of those guys drove Kevin a little bit crazy, but I guess that by the end of the season, things were okay.
5: Yeah, it was like it was for Kevin. It was a learning process, and you know, sometimes you have to adapt. Only those who adapt will survive. That's just the nature, and it's the nature of the sports too. And he made the right calls at the right time that year, I believe, in a lot of ways. And we got along with his quirkiness, because there were a few things that were not really NHL type. Not going into details, but we loved playing for each other, and he could handle us. That was the key.
4: He had some interesting personalities on that team. Bob Airey wore the C. He was the captain. Had won the Stanley Cup before in Pittsburgh. And he was the guy who drew up a list of 16 things that that you have to focus on to try to win the Stanley Cup. And we actually still bring all of those characteristics out every year just because it's such a good memory of the 16 things he wrote on a napkin to say, you know, what you have to do to win the Stanley Cup. And then the other some of the other personalities is one who's no longer with us, Gaetan Duchesne, who, of course, was a wonderfully funny guy, but somebody that killed penalties and was a valuable member in the dressing room. All these guys.
5: I have to say about Gaetan, whatever people make of it, I needed his I don't know, crazy pre-match ritual where he was hitting me, bumping me, headbutting me. Like, that was game on, and I loved it, especially from Gaetan, because I don't know if you know the story about him, and God bless him. He was our most vocal guy in locker room. You know, in Munich, he had his own radio show, Ask Duke, right?
4: Right.
5: And I remember one of those pregame lunches on the road where team is in hotel having lunch together, and everybody threw in a buck. And we asked Gaetan if he could keep his mouth shut, he will keep all those 20 bucks. And believe it or not, he kept the mouth shut. It was very fast lunch for him. He ate it very fast. It was no more than 10, 15 minutes. And once he picked up the money, he started to give to each guy. He remembered who was trying to tease him, make him make a noise. Like, it was the funniest moment. He was so excited, yet he remembered. We just had a blast. We just had a blast with Duke.
4: That pregame ritual was something that everybody appreciated watching, too. It almost got the fans at the Shark Tank ready for the game, too.
5: I guess fans were waiting for it. So I'm going to move a little bit closer to the window. We have really beautiful sunset right now. It's just the sky is lit in orange, pink, and purple. So I can't miss it. Sorry, Dan. So
4: no, that's okay.
5: Back to story.
4: Yeah, for sure. Give us an idea of what it was like to be on the ice against the Red Wings. As I recall, Kevin Constantine, before the series against Detroit in 94, said, you guys need to shock the hockey world. And he said that at the beginning of the season. And then it came down to Game 7, that last game. You had just lost a terrible game, Game 6, where Detroit totally dominated you. And somehow you guys have found a way to get the victory. Give us your memories of all that.
5: Of course. I got yanked in a Game 6, and it was good, actually. It was good for me to get out of the net and just watch from a bench and regroup. Game 7 started fast. Detroit was charging. I mean, they had a lot of superstars on their team, and We just laid down our bodies. I remember I had to make a couple big saves early. That set the tone, and we just had to hang in a game. That's what I thought. We just have to keep it close. And that was actually thought for a whole year for me. I just said, we have to keep it close. Tie game, one down, one up. Just keep close, and other teams will wear down because they all believe that they have to win those games. They are better. They're supposed to win. And for them, the longer game was tight, the more pressure was on other team, not us. So we kept it tight. And then Bakes scored his famous, only Bakes could score the goal of the giveaway.
4: Chris Osgood turned it over. There were a couple of saves you made like that, too. You were famous for getting back into the net after taking a stroll in the net. And I always remember that was always a topic of conversation in the dressing room. But you've managed to get back there. You were so athletic.
5: Yeah, some people, I guess, would have donated a leash to the coach or to somebody else to tie me to the net because they were so worried about my wanderings. But But really, I had a really different thought process. We were, whether you agree with me or not, we were thin on the defense. Thin on the defense because we didn't, by the time especially playoffs came, we didn't had really much to substitute for. We had very able bodies. It was, again, good chemistry on defense. But I felt I had to help them because otherwise they would get pounded and pounded and pounded. And I just couldn't watch them getting pounded after forecheck. And I just figured I'll play the puck. Sometimes I will turn over. My key was even if I turn over, I make the save after that. But at least they are not just smashed against the boards.
4: What are your memories of the fans at the Shark Tank? You briefly alluded to some of that, just the energy in the building and how much fun you had playing there.
5: I would say for me, it was unreal, really unbelievable. And I'm not talking about only about our successes. For me, for fans to have longest season you could imagine, losing games after games, and then at the last game in Cow Palace, to actually applaud us and to support us like they did, it was insane. You cannot describe it any other way. It was crazy how much fans supported us and loved us. And then once we finally got to Shark Tank, the noise and the real feel for not temporary but the real home, it was totally something else. I don't think there is other louder place in the league right now. Only similar feelings I had was my first Super Series, and it wasn't game in all the LA Forum, but it was game in Chicago Stadium when we came on the ice and anthem started to play. It felt like train was actually going through the hockey rink. It was shaking, ground was shaking while anthem is playing, and you were thinking, how are you going to play on that ice? Is it going to break? Are there going to be cracks? It was crazy. So a Shark Tank could create the same excitement. So only due to the fans and them using acoustics to their best abilities.
4: You're a member of the San Jose Sports Hall of Fame, and I always remember your delightful speech to the crowd that night when you came back to San Jose. You later became a goaltending coach in your journey. And you were a goaltending coach first overseas back with your old team, and then came back here with the Washington Capitals, and then later on with the Buffalo Sabres. And I remember one night, I think you were 47 years old, when you actually had to suit up because you had some injuries, and it just so happened it was against the Sharks. So here you are putting on the equipment, and I was hoping you were going to get in.
5: Well, it's interesting. I know, Dan, we talked about it. You were hoping that you were not the only one. Even some Shark players, I have to admit, were skating by and said, Arch, are you going to go in the net? and teammates wanted me to go in the net. I don't know what was in their mind, but Coach Ted Nolan got the message from upstairs, don't even think about it. So, but it was fun. It was a very special day. It was obviously I put my equipment on after having it done for, I guess, 6-7 years. And I felt in the game. I was ready. If I had to go, I felt like I'm going to do it. Doesn't matter. It was fun feeling, plus against the Sharks. And also it was on November 18th. I remember because it was our Independence Day. November 18th is the Latvian Independence Day. So it was special occasion from a lot of angles. So how you can beat that?
4: That was very important to you, obviously, the Latvian independence movement. You were part of all that just before you came to the Sharks. That must have been a real amazing experience for you to see your country become independent.
5: Well, it was real, really odd for me because I was part of it along with so many our compatriots. But what happened was I got my American visa, I went to first training camp. I landed. I came to United States through New York. I landed in New York. I was going to have a layover for a day or two, spend time with agent, and then fly to California. And I'm watching TV in a hotel room, and I watch George Bush Sr. Making statement that United States recognized Latvia as an independent country. So for me, it was my first day in the U.S. as a part of NHL and as legally working there. Also became a first day of really legitimately feeling like our country is free for real. Because if U.S. recognizes us free, we will be free. That was special.
4: That is a wonderful memory. By the way, speaking of that, my memory of your goaltending helmet still is legendary, very unique. Goalies don't wear the getup that you had. Give us an idea of why you kept it that way and how you managed to keep the equipment, because they stopped making new ones.
5: Well, to answer a question, it's I guess two-folded. First of all, I actually wanted that helmet before I even could get it. It was in early 80s. And once I got it, I felt in love with it because it was light. It protected me so well. Vision was superb for me. Chin was not getting in the way on the shoulders. It had openings for ears where you don't feel like in submarine as it sometimes feels in those new masks. And the back of the head is protected, I think, better than new helmets. But it was light. Vision was better than in new helmets. And I felt safe. It never even crossed my mind that somehow I need to switch. And right now, I guess, Dan, you are talking about it. So I guess people remember me for having birdcage, not a fancy mask. And I loved it. I didn't need anything else. At the end of the day, it's what suits you, not what other people feel like you should be wearing.
4: We're almost at the end of our conversation. I just wanted to have you fill us in on what you've been doing the last couple of years. I know you're a proud father. You have several children. You're happily married and life is treating you pretty well. But to just give us an idea of what life is like and what your connection to the game of hockey is these days.
5: Well, you make my wife light up so right now. So yeah, we are getting ready for dinner. I love homemade dinners. I love having kids, waking up in the morning with the kids and just enjoy that. Family is awesome. Spend the time in Latvia at my, I guess you could call ranch, at least in my imagination, it's a ranch. And I enjoy being away from crowds. I enjoy my memories as you gave me opportunity tonight for us and this morning for you. But I stay connected to the hockey. From time to time, I get a chance to talk about it. Hockey still lives in my heart, big time.
4: That is absolutely tremendous. Archers, I could talk to you for 12 hours about all of this. And all I can say is on behalf of everybody with the San Jose Sharks organization, you are still right at the top in terms of the great people and great goaltenders that ever played the game in a Sharks uniform. I hope you still follow the team a little bit. You know, one of these days, the Sharks are going to win their first Stanley Cup, and they will not have won that without the contributions that you made. So I just wanted to say thanks to you and your wife and your family for taking the time to talk to us today.
5: Well, thanks, Dan. And I will kind of put the rebound back to you. So you have been the longest standing Shark, along with few other people in organization. And you deserve it just as much as all the fans and all us alumni. I really watch. I really follow Sharks. And I'm still waiting for that moment to come. And I'm sure it's inevitable. Question is when, but no matter what you think, it's getting closer and closer every day. I'm not going to mention years or months, but every day, that day when Sharks win a cup is getting closer. So remember that. It will happen. We just don't know yet when.
3: He will always be one of the greatest Sharks ever. Number 32, goaltender Archers Irbe. I'm Dan Rusinowski. Join me next time for another episode of Where Are They Now?
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1: 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A Memorial Cup championship goaltender, Christian Kirsch, San Jose Sharks draft pick, joining us today in the Sharks Spotlight. 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And first things first, just your thoughts on reaching a really esteemed championship team and championship goal for any hockey player by winning the Memorial Cup.
2: No, it's great. I mean, it's just starting to kick in what we actually did as a group. I mean, it's so hard to win that championship, and we all were buying in the whole year, and it's amazing that we got the result that we wanted.
1: Want to talk to you a little bit of just about your background. Obviously, the San Jose Sharks drafted you in the fourth round in 2024, and you're from Basel, Switzerland, and played all your life really in Switzerland, which has a great hockey development program. They've competed well at the international level, as you have on your way up. But what was your decision-making process to come to North America to play a little bit more here?
2: Yeah, so, I mean, as a kid, I always dreamed of playing in the NHL. So me and my goalie coaches and my parents decided that it would be best to play on the smaller sheet. Like, obviously, a lot of the people in Europe, they go the route where they just go play in the club and then they play pro there at some point. And then if they're good enough, they're going to play. They're maybe going to make it to the NHL. But I want to get used to the small ice. It's a big difference. So that's why I chose to come to North America.
1: What is the biggest difference in terms of playing the angles with the smaller ice surface? Obviously, you have to have a different perspective about how to play the position.
2: I think the game just gets a little harder because all the shot, everything's faster. It's more crowded, obviously, in front of you. So you see the puck less in the zone. All the shots are probably scoring chance pretty much, which in Europe, I mean, if it's a shot from outside, it's a very far shot. But from here, it's a shot from the circle. So it just makes it a little harder. It takes a little time to get used to find the puck in the zone, to get used to the speed. I think the players in North America are just more skilled, smarter. So it definitely makes it a little harder.
1: When did you decide that you were going to be a goaltender? How did you get to that position? Because a lot of kids, when they begin playing, they start playing forward or defense. They want to score goals. But what got you to become a goaltender?
2: Yeah, I started as a defender. I don't know. Just you kind of take turns on net. I mean, every week, just someone else went into net. As you said, a lot of kids don't really like doing it when they're younger. So everyone takes turns, and for whatever reason, I just like the gear. Every week, just someone else went into net. As you said, a lot of kids don't really like doing it when they're younger. So everyone takes turns, and

0: to see.
1: Well, you've got really good size. I mean, you know, you're 6'4", 194 centimeters by metric standards. Were you always a bigger kid?
0: No, I always grew gradually. I never had like a very big, like, how do you say, like a speed burst, like a
1: growth spurt.
0: Yeah, exactly. I think I was always the same size as the other kids, and then at some point I think they just stopped growing and I didn't, so that kind of helped me be bigger than them. Yeah.
1: Did you have anybody else in your family that played hockey before you?
0: So my sister did figure skating, so that's how I came to the ice skating part when I was 2 years old or three. That's when I started ice skating with like little penguins where you hold yourself. And then my brother, he played hockey, but he started when he was 13, so it's hard to start or go pro in a sport when you start that late. So that's how I got to the hockey, and there was a rink like 5 minutes from our house, so it was pretty easy access.
1: Now that's Basel, Switzerland. That's kind of a very interesting city. It's the home of the Bank of International Settlements, and it's also a city that's pretty famous for its art museums and a lot of culture. Have you felt that growing up, that was a great place to be?
0: Yeah, definitely. I was never that interested in museums, but I definitely knew there was a lot of museums there, more than in other cities. It's a great city. I didn't live in the city. I lived a little outside, so only like a 15-minute drive into the city. But especially last summer, that's when I kind of got to know Basel a little better, as I had my summer training there and was like in the middle of the city. So I always, during lunch breaks, I could go and walk around. So it was nice.
1: Well, your last name is Kirsch, and that's obviously a Germanic name. And Switzerland is famous for having several languages. There's French, there's German, mm-hmm. and there's Italian, depending on where you're from. I know that you obviously speak German and Swiss German, but do you know the other languages that well? Do you speak any French or Italian?
0: No, not at all. I had probably 7 years of French in school now, and forgot everything now. So not really. But yeah, I was born on the German side. My parents are both German. So so no French or Italian, sadly.
1: Well, we've had history of that, obviously, with this team. We have Timo Meier come here, and he's from the German side. And also Mirko Mueller was also drafted. He's from Switzerland. And we also drafted another guy, Noah Rode, who's from the French side. So it was very interesting. He never played for the Sharks, but he was at a couple of training camps. But when you started to come over here and you dreamed to play in the NHL, did you know much about San Jose at all?
0: I was a fan when I was a little kid. I have pictures of me with San Jose hat, I practiced with the jerseys. So I forgot about that. But my mom, after I got drafted, she showed me a bunch of pictures of how I was a San Jose fan back then already, and it was really nice to see. I liked them, I think, because of Timo Meier. Obviously, he played there for a while, so that was pretty nice. But otherwise, I didn't know much like about the city or anything, but yeah.
1: Before you got to North America, you played at a pretty high level in Switzerland. You played in Basel, and then you ended up in Zug and played there for a couple of years for the U-20s and got yourself toward the World Junior Championships and so forth. How would you describe what you learned during those years about playing goal, and who influenced you at that time?
0: I mean, it's always great. Back home, you have these... as I said, like, it's a club system where you stay in the same team usually, and then you work yourself up every year. You just go to the next level, which is nice because if you're a better player, you can just go practice with the team that's older. So the second year, that's when I decided to move to Zug, and then I played there for 3 years, and the last we won the championship there, which is really nice too. It's good hockey. Obviously, it's not as strong as the Canadian League or whatever, but. I have a goalie coach back home. He's my mentor. I mean, I've known him since I started playing hockey. So, I always looked up to him, and he's helped me out a bunch in this journey. And I've always had good coaches, which are so hard on me, which is good.
1: What's your goalie coach's name?
0: Dušan Sahaski. He works for Hace Košice in Slovakia.
1: Oh, wow. So that's a big hockey city, too.

0: Košice, yeah, that's a really good place to play it. So obviously you have somebody with a lot of experience. When you came over to North America, you started out with the Janesville Jets, and that's a team in the North American Hockey League. What was your experience like there?
1: The first year was a little rough. It definitely taught me a lot of lessons and helped me, I think, this year. I mean, I wanted to play in the USHL. I started off there, and then things didn't work out. And then I was, I mean, I guess lucky that another team, sadly in the NAHL, took me. Obviously, it was not where I wanted to be, honestly, because, I mean, yeah, I came to North America to play in the best junior league in America. So that was not a great year, but now when I look back, it definitely is going to help me a lot throughout my career in the future. So I am still thankful for that.
0: But you did get a chance that year, and that was 24-25, to play in the World Junior Tournament for the first time for the U-20s. What was that experience like?
1: Yeah, I mean, I was very lucky that the coaches there trusted me a lot, because obviously I only, up to that World Junior, they only played, I think, 9 games in the NAHL and 2 games for Green Bay. So I didn't play a bunch, and usually they don't like taking kids that don't play a lot. But they still did, and it was amazing. I mean, I played the 2 U-18 World Juniors before, it's a little, obviously it's a little bigger. It was nice that it was in Ottawa. It's, I mean, a big hockey city, and there was just more people, more cameras. Those experiences, all the 4 World Juniors that I played in, was just, it helped me a lot, especially here for the Memorial Cup. So I don't think without that experience I would have done as well as I did. It was great. It was a bunch of fun seeing my old teammates. I think I really needed that, because I know those guys since I know them forever. So it was really nice seeing them too again and talking my language and everything. So yeah, it was great.
0: What is it like moving away from home and going so far away? You know, you mentioned the big adjustment that you had to make that particular year in the NAHL and the U.S. Hockey League, but what's the hardest part about it for you?
1: So my parents make it very easy for me in Green Bay, actually, with my brother, which made it kind of difficult to say bye there, going to Janesville. But my parents come over a lot, so it's nice. They come probably once a month. They support me, especially last year, where, like, it wasn't great, and they knew it was hard for me that they came over so much. And they always come and love and support me so much, so I'm really grateful for that too. And they make it very easy. The thing I miss the most there probably is just the landscape. I mean, as you probably know, Switzerland's a beautiful country. It's very clean. We live right by a lake with mountains in the background, so it's pretty nice how clean it is and everything. So yeah, that's probably the one thing I miss the most.
0: Yeah, it's pretty amazing country, and obviously you'll find a lot of beautiful spots in North America as well as you get used to it. But by the time that you got out here, you'd already been drafted by the Sharks in 2024. The team picked you up that particular year in the 4th round, 116th overall. When did you start to get the idea that you were going to be good enough to be drafted, and when did you begin talking to people with the Sharks organization?
1: So the moment I probably thought that I could get drafted at some point was when I went to the U-18 World Juniors as an underager. Obviously, that's only 1 year. U-20s has the two. It's like, for me, it was 06 and 05, and then 06 and 07. But U-18s is only pretty much, they usually only take 05s there. But I was lucky enough that I could join them as an 06. So that's when I kind of realized, like, oh, like, something's in there. Like, now the camera's on, and then it was a lot of, I wasn't the starter there. I got a couple games in though. I think eyes were on me from scouts saw me. They saw my potential. I did get to play against the USA in an exhibition game against Canada, Germany, and then I played the second half of the quarterfinals game. I wasn't great. It was obviously tough. Those countries are pretty good, especially at that age. So, yeah, but I started talking with San Jose people after the second time I played the U-18 World Juniors. So that's when I went to, like, eat breakfast with them or lunch or whatever, and FaceTime call with Nabby and Millsy. So that kind of happened after the second U18 World Juniors.
0: Well, knowing about the history of the NHL, you know that that Ryan Miller and Yevgeny Nabokov are really great career goaltenders in this league. What did it mean to get to meet and talk with them?
1: Oh, it's great. I mean, so much experience. It's awesome. I mean, they played in the NHL for so long, and that's my goal too. So I think it's very important to listen to those people because they know what they're doing. They have been there before. They know what you need to do to get there, and that's why it's unbelievable that I get their support too.
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0: We're visiting with Christian Kurse, San Jose Sharks goaltending prospect. You moved on to the Kitchener Rangers for the 25-26 season, and you won the Memorial Cup. You had a fantastic year, but a really great playoff. What was behind your decision to go to Kitchener in the beginning?
1: Well, after the year was over, I got traded from Green Bay to Chicago Steel, which is a great organization too in the USHL. So I went to their camp there too, just to check everything out, like their main camp or whatever, play a couple of games. And then because I didn't know that Kitchener was going to draft me, like, yeah, I talked to a lot of teams in the CHL, but then we narrowed it down to Kitchener, and I was happy when they drafted me. And then I had to decide, do I want to go to the USHL again or to Canada? And then, you know, it was just my opinion. Like, I thought personally, I think that the CHL teams, or Kitchener especially, are just a little better, like, organization with coaching staff. They had a full-time goalie coach, which was a big, big thing for me. The goalie before me, Jackson Parson, I mean, he won the goalie of the year. So that obviously shows that their goalie coach is doing a phenomenal job, which he did. So this year. So I think that was kind of like the turning point. So,
0: but also, yeah. On your list was the idea that maybe to go to U.S. college and play in the NCAA was going to be in your future. And the rules changed to allow you to go to Kitchener and then move on to the NCAA if that was your choice. Did that figure into it at all?
1: Oh, yeah, for sure. I think if that would have been there the year before, I would have gone to Canada already. But it wasn't so. But, yeah, that definitely made the choice pretty easy at the end of the day, because I can go to college from Canada. So,
0: right. And plus the OHL schedule and the whole Memorial Cup experience is a little bit closer to the pro hockey experience. Did you get a sense of that too, of what that's going to be like?
1: 100%. I mean, that just this year alone, so much experience, I feel like. I mean, I got to play 40 games in the regular season plus World Junior games. And I exhibition games at the start of the year and that stuff. So I played a bunch there. And then playoffs started, and you play every second day. So it's really nice. And then you win all those games and you go to the Memorial Cup, and then it's an even bigger stage than what it was before. It's like, it was a great experience. It's obviously not easy when you do it the first time to know how much should I work out, what's good for my recovery, what do my hips need, for example. So that's not easy, but I think after the first and second round, I got into the groove and understood what I had to do to take care of my body and my mind. So it's definitely going to help a bunch in the future. So
0: what you're talking about is really interesting, in that you have to get through the grind of the playoffs, especially if you're a goaltender playing all of the games. And you mentioned the first two rounds, you swept Saginaw 4-0, and then you beat Sault Ste. Marie 4-1 before getting into that that final series the semifinal series against Windsor, and then beating Barrie 4-0. But what's the hardest part about, you know, what you're talking about, the toll that it takes on your hips, the grind of getting through the playoffs? What's the most difficult part, and what did you learn the most about it?
1: Yeah, I think it's just really what your body needs, at what point, what to do after games, what to eat. It's like, you do that during the season, you know it, but it's something different in the playoffs. You just got to do everything a bit more. And you just got to know at some point what makes your hips feel good with stretching, with mobility work. But I don't even think the physical part was the hardest part. I think it's hardest for your mental recovery. Usually, most of the games, physically, I felt great, but it's the mental aspect of the game, which is the hardest part about it. It's very important to shut off when you're not at the rink during playoffs and not think about, oh, we play an important game tomorrow or whatever. You got to be able, it has to be like a light switch. When you're at the rink, you can be focused. You have to be dialed. As soon as you step out the rink, you got to forget about hockey. So you're mental. You can just recover mentally.
0: Well, obviously you did that because after you won the OHL championship, you started out the Ron Robin in the Memorial Cup playoffs with a nice shutout win over Kelowna, the host city, and then you moved on and went all the way to the championship. What was the most gratifying part of that for you to win that prestigious award?
1: Sorry, what does gratifying mean?
0: What was the thing that was very satisfying? What did you enjoy the most about that process?
1: I think just the best part about it was just the feeling you had yourself. Obviously, I'm just incredibly proud of myself. I proved it to myself what I'm capable of, and I was just chasing that championship feeling, which I had back home too. And it's nothing you can compare it with. And after, it's just so much fun with my teammates, with my family. I just all those smiles, all the cheering, the partying too. It's just unbelievable, and nothing's like it. It's great. I'm gonna have the same feeling for the next month or two, and then afterwards you got to get back to work and focus on the next season.
0: Did your family get a chance to spend most of the Memorial Cup with you?
1: No, sadly they weren't there. They were there for all the OHL playoffs, but my sister had graduation in San Francisco, so. They couldn't make it, but I FaceTimed them right after we won the Memorial Cup. So, that was nice.
0: What does your sister have to do with San Francisco?
1: She goes to the University of Berkeley there, or she went, she graduated now. So she just went to Berkeley there to.
0: Really? What was her major? What's her?
1: Business, I guess. I think business, something
0: and
1: around there.
0: Did you mention, is she an athlete too or not?
1: No, she used to do horseback riding, but school got a lot. We still have horses at home, which she does in the summer. But the main focus was school for her. She's very smart.
0: She has to be if she went to Berkeley. But that gives you a bit of a scouting report on what the Bay Area is like. Berkeley's about an hour north of San Jose. Yeah. Did you have any discussions with her about that?
1: Yeah, I think she likes the area. I've been to San Jose a couple times already because of main camp and development camp. So it's a great area. It's really warm. There is a lot of homeless people, she said. So that's something she didn't like as much, but overall, I think she liked the experience.
0: Well, we're working on that. And I wanted to get to development camp and tell me, what that experience has been like for you to get to a National Hockey League team and to see what the situation's all about in San Jose and to be part of a development camp. What was that like?
1: I think the first development camp, it didn't feel real. I'm like, oh my God, like this is insane. I was just in shock that I'm actually in the facility of an NHL team, not just watching, but like actually putting on a jersey. So it's, yeah, the first time it was unbelievable, and it's really amazing how you see you meet all these people, so many people you meet, so many big names, especially with the Sharks, so many NHL games, all that staff has. It's unbelievable, and then main camp was even, you actually play with NHL guys, so you're like, you can see how you can just kind of see how far away, I guess, you are. Like, it just really shows what you need to work on. So it was really cool too.
0: Since your draft, how much contact have you had with Nabby and with Millsy in terms of just talking about where your game is? Did you talk about them much with them much during your playoff run this year?
1: No, we didn't talk at all during the playoff run. I think they kind of wanted to just let me be and focus on the game. So I think they trusted my goalie coach here too, that he's going to do a good job with me. So definitely last year we talked a lot. We did a lot of video on everything. After the season, we did video, like, analyzing my game. We probably text, like, once a month, call, like, once a month or once every 3 weeks. So I think it's the perfect amount. It's not too much, not too little. I feel like 3 years ago, I was talking to way too many people that I had to. I had three mental coaches, three goalie coaches, which I watched video on. Then I had my parents and so on. So way too many people. And then we kind of narrowed this down and kind of quieted the noise. And now it's way better. So
0: you were number 65 for the Kitchener Rangers. Why number 65?
1: So I just wanted to show, just, I know it's not much, so I wanted to give back something to my parents. They're so much for me in my hard, in this hard year in North America for the first time. So they're born in 1965. So that's why I chose number 65, because, yeah, it's not much, but, I mean, they were there for me. They're the reason I stayed, I think, in North America. And, I mean, a lot of Europeans like to just go home when it doesn't work out. But, I mean, they were just there for me. They were the people I could talk to about everything. So that's why.
0: That's a great story. In fact, it's a nice tribute to both of your parents. A lot of people really don't understand, if they're not involved in professional sports or even the development process, how much a family commitment it takes to get you to where you are. Do you sense that too?
1: Oh, they do everything for me. I would not even be anywhere near where I am right now if it wouldn't be for my parents. I mean, they support me in everything as long as it's good. So they organize so many practices with great coaches. They organized so many mental coaches, like gyms and with personal trainers, and I wouldn't be anywhere near where I am right now without my parents. So I'm so grateful for everything they do for me, and I hope I make it worth it for them.
0: I'm sure you will. Next step for you, obviously you're probably going to be part of another development camp this year with the Sharks.
1: Yeah, I'll be there in, in like June, I think, start of July. I'm going to fly over a week earlier, skate there for a week, because I won't be on the ice until a week before that. So get a little ready, because obviously I don't want to get there and not skate it for a month. So that's going to be the plan, yeah.
0: After development camp, obviously, the big plan is for you to play in the NCAA. And for a while, you were on the list for University of Massachusetts at Amherst, but now it looks like you're going to go to Quinnipiac University in my home state of Connecticut. What was behind your choice to pick Quinnipiac?
1: Well, I didn't really pick anyone. UMass kind of decommitted me this year. So they just said they found another goalie. So I didn't really have a choice there. And then, I mean, obviously, next day, kind of a bunch of schools reached out. I let myself take a little bit of time there to figure out what school I want to go to. I had a couple calls with schools. And then I visited Quinnipiac, actually, after the World Juniors. So, and they seem like a great place to play. So that's kind of why I made that decision.
0: Yeah, they do an excellent job. They've won the national championship. They're right near where I grew up. Did Mike McKenzie try to get you to go to St. Lawrence?
1: He didn't. Not that I remember.
0: Yeah, that's where he Mike McKenzie, your GM in Kitchener. That's where he went to college. So I figured that's where I went to college too. I wondered if they recruited you or not.
1: No, I don't think so.
0: So let's talk about your goals now as a player, as a college student. Do you have any thoughts about what you're going to study in college?
1: I'm going to start with business. Just like, I don't know how you call it, undefined, I think, like business undefined or whatever. So just kind of start with everything, because I don't know kind of where I want to go in that area. And then afterwards, I'm going to kind of lean into whatever I like best and then choose that. So,
0: well, that's the best way to do it, and you'll get a well-rounded education. Quinnipiac's a fine university, so you'll enjoy that, and then you're going to get the best of it on the hockey side of things and keep in touch with the Sharks. But the next step obviously would be for you to take your Memorial Cup experience and then take Quinnipiac to an NCAA championship. What do you think is going to be the hardest part about playing against guys that are no longer teenagers, but are young men that are in their 20s? Everybody says that's an adjustment every single season. What do you think the adjustment's going to be like?
1: Honestly, I don't know. I'm going to go there and see what it's like, and hopefully I'm going to dominate. So Yeah, I'm excited. It's a step closer to pro hockey, obviously. It's gonna be exciting to see how good these guys are, and I'm excited to get going there. So, but yeah, I mean they're older, but I practiced with pros too when I was back home. I was lucky enough that in Zouk I was able to just practice with the pros like 3 times a week, so I got a little experience there to play with men. So yeah, they're stronger, they have harder shots, smarter. So, but I get better too. And as time goes on, I'll just adjust to the level and be there. So, yeah.
0: Well, we're really excited for you. We really think you're an excellent prospect. I think it's great to speak with you. Love to hear the story about number 65, and we're looking forward to seeing you at development camp and much, much more. Thanks a lot, Christian, for joining us and for your time today.
1: Yeah, of course. Thank you.
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1: We're in the spotlight with Michael Mesa, promising forward for the San Jose Sharks. Michael, you've spent a full season in the National Hockey League. You've had a lot of experiences. What was the thing that you learned the most?
2: I think you're the play off the puck. You know, what you're doing away from the puck, I think it's important on the ice. And then I think in general, just the little habits you have to have every day. You know, coming to the rink ready to work, and you know, overall it was a fun year, and I learned a lot, so it was good.
1: Well, you're working with a couple of the other young stars in the game, in Macklin Celebrinian and Will Smith. What do you see in their game that you can pick up?
2: Yeah, no, they're both obviously great players, and you know, for them, just being around my age helps too. And yeah, I think learning stuff from them every day. You know, the way they you know, show up to the rink, you know, how dialed they are. And yeah, I think it's, you know, it's great for me to kind of have guys around my age like that I can you know, talk to about stuff. And yeah, obviously both great players, so yeah, lucky to have them.
1: I want to go back to Oakville, Ontario, your hometown, which has produced a lot of NHL players, Sam Gagne, John Tavares, Vic Hadfield among them. And now you're the latest in that round of players from that community. It's a community that's known for its Ford plant, if I'm not mistaken, and a whole bunch of other things too, healthcare and a suburb of Toronto. But what is it about Oakville, Ontario that lends to so many great players coming out of there?
2: Yeah, no, it's a good question. I mean, I think it's a big hockey town. Like you said, there's been a lot of players to come through here. You know, I think Oakville in general, like their program they run, and, you know, a lot of players come through the Oakville Rangers and then get drafted to the OHL and then, you know, further their career out. But yeah, you know, for me, growing up here has been great. And, you know, being able to train with a lot of good players as well, it's been huge for me. So, you know, I'm proud to be from here. It's a great little city.
1: Tell me a little bit about your family. How many are in your family? What do your parents do? Were they involved in the sport of hockey? Give us their lowdown.
3: Yeah, I mean, I just have my older brother, and you know, my parents, they weren't really hockey people growing up. My mom watched a lot of hockey, but you know, a lot of people in my family, cousins, especially cousins, played hockey growing up. So that's kind of where I got it from, was just watching my cousins at a young age and, you know, realizing this is the sport I love and what I wanted to do. And, you know, I can't thank them enough for how much they've done for me over, you know, my career so far. And, you know, I'm just trying to get back to them.
1: What do your parents do for a living?
3: My dad is a software engineer, and he works in Toronto, and my mom works for human resources in Hamilton.
1: So obviously your dad being a software engineer, that's perfect for Silicon Valley, right?
3: Yeah, exactly.
1: Tell me a little bit about your brother. I guess with your father being a software engineer, obviously there's a college education background there. Your brother's playing at Penn State. Just give us an idea about the process by which you decided that the OHL was the way for you to go, and that the college hockey option was something that you left aside.
3: Yeah, for me, you know, trying to follow my brother's footsteps a bit. He went to the OHL a year before me, and you know, I wanted to join the OHL. I thought it was the most direct route to, you know, development and trying to make the NHL. They've produced, you know, the most NHL players to this day, the OHL, and you know, it's a great league. I learned a lot in that, so I'm just trying to take what I learned from there and bring it to the next level.
1: What about Penn State, though? Was that ever an option for you to talk to a school like that?
3: You know, I didn't really. I had no conversations with any schools. You know, I think obviously schools reached out to my agent at times, but you know, my path was just trying to make the Sharks, you know, do the best I can with what I'm given.
1: Who were your biggest influences when you were just a young kid starting to play the game?
2: Yeah, I mean, when I first started playing, it was my cousins that got me into it. They all played in the GTHL, and, you know, going to watch their games growing up. You know, one of my cousins played with Max Domi, so you'd always see Ty Domi at the games too. And, you know, that was pretty a big deal. But yeah, I'd say my cousins were like the first ones to get me into hockey.
1: I suppose you were a Maple Leafs fan growing up?
2: Yeah, I was a Leafs fan for a bit, obviously, yeah.
1: Was Ty your favorite player, or were there somebody else?
2: I mean, yeah, my favorite player growing up was Mitch Marner. But yeah, I mean, I think seeing him around at games and stuff, he was obviously a huge deal for the Leafs. And but yeah, no, I was a Leafs fan growing up.
1: So what's it like going on the ice in the NHL now as a teenager and lining up against the Vegas Golden Knights and seeing Mitch Marner on the other side?
2: Yeah, I know, pretty cool, obviously. He, like I said, was my favorite player, and, you know, I try to model my game after him in ways and stuff. So, yeah, I mean, I definitely get to – it's cool that you get to play him more now because he's in our conference. So, yeah.
1: Back to Oakville, we, you know, they've got a good Tier 2 program. The Oakville Blades have produced a lot of college players and a lot of juniors. You played in Mississauga, however. What was the reasoning behind that as opposed to playing for the Blades for any extended period? How did that all work out?
2: Yeah, when I was younger, I was going to play for Oakville, but the whole program shut down for a year. So I ended up going to Mississauga. And yeah, I've been with them since I was like 8 or 9. Played with them throughout all minor hockey, and we had a good team there. So, yeah, I give a lot of credit to Chris Stevenson, our coach there. And yeah, there's a lot of fun years there.
1: Well, pretty obvious that you were spotted as an outstanding young talent at a very young age. And then you decided to play junior hockey. Tell us about the process, about how you got to where you ended up in Saginaw.
2: Yeah, I applied for exceptional status a year early, basically allowing me to play in the OHL as a 15-year-old. And, you know, I was fortunate enough to get that status and, you know, super grateful for that. And then Saginaw drafted me with that first pick. And spent 3 years there, and it was, you know, I made a lot of great memories. You know, it was a really fun place to play, and we had a lot of good years there. We won the Mem Cup the 1 year, and yeah, it was really, really fun time over there.
1: Well, also, you have a lot of people who influence you personally. I mean, you know, everybody goes off to junior and they're miles away from where they grew up. I suppose you had a pretty good relationship with your Billet family.
2: I did, yeah. My last year, I switched billets, and yeah, I became really close with them over the last couple of years. And like you said, yeah, they're kind of like a second family to me now. So anytime I'm in that area, and I'll definitely go see them. And I got them tickets to come watch me in Detroit. So yeah, it's cool to have, you know, another family like that can, you know, take care of you and be on your side.
1: Obviously, that's part of what happens in the sport of hockey all over the place, not just with billets, but you've got a kind of a billet situation in your first year in the NHL with the Toffoli family. Tell us how that all came about and what it turned out to be like.
2: Yeah, it was great. You know, he texted me early on in August when I was going to head down there, kind of asked me if I wanted to stay with him for a bit. And, you know, for me, it was a no-brainer to, you know, get that experience and live with Toff. And yeah, I mean, I think it helped me a lot this year, you know, being able to pick his brain whenever I want, and you know, just seeing how he, you know, his routines and what he's doing, you know, I think it really helped me for my first year.
1: Making the jump from major junior to the National Hockey League is a very difficult thing to do. What was the hardest part for you when you stepped forward and got onto the ice in the NHL and started to get some game action and had to compare it to where you were dominating and having over 130 points in the OHL?
2: Yeah, no, I thought I felt good. Thought I, you know, ended off really strong. You know, I think the biggest adjustment was probably just the strength of players and how strong everyone is, but yeah, I thought other than that, the jump was, I thought I handled it well. I did a good job with it. And, you know, I'm just excited to get going next year.
1: How satisfying is it for you to have Igor Chernyshov here? You guys were line mates for at least a little bit in the OHL, and now he gets to the National Hockey League and you're having this experience at the same time. What do you think of that?
2: It's great. I mean, it's cool to see, like you said, we played together for, you know, a year there in Saginaw. We found a lot of good chemistry together. And, you know, I think for us, we're kind of just trying to repeat that over in San Jose. And I thought, you know, we did a pretty good job of it this year. And, you know, there's a lot more to come from us. So.
1: Well, certainly. And the learning experience, too, is dealing with playing hockey as a profession rather than just playing for fun or thinking about and dreaming about getting to the NHL. Now you're playing for your career. And you right away noticed certainly that the people are stronger in the NHL. They react faster. And you ended up having quite an interesting season. You played 7 games in the first half of the year. Then you were down with an injury. Then you went to the World Junior. You had a conditioning experience in the American Hockey League. And you got back to the NHL for the second half of the year and really came on strong. That's a lot of things to kind of put into perspective. But where do you start with that? And what was the most difficult part of it?
2: Yeah, I mean, I think that the injury obviously sucks. You never want to miss games, and I think it's a grind to kind of get back and get back up to speed and stuff. But once I found my runways, I thought I did a pretty good job with it. And but like you said, yeah, it was a pretty crazy year, kind of being all over the place, getting the different experiences at World Juniors and the AHL. And for me, I think like everyone's path's a little different. And honestly think the World Juniors and the AHL both helped me a lot. So yeah, I think it honestly just helped me make me a better player.
1: A lot of people don't know much about the AHL. They certainly understand the National Hockey League, but in your limited time there, did you get the idea that it's a pretty darn good league?
2: Yeah, it's I mean one of the best leagues in the world. So yeah, it was definitely a little different than the NHL. Just guys are kind of fighting for their life, and guys are running around. There's a lot of physical play, so it's just something you got to take into account. But yeah, like you said, it's a great league, and there's yeah a lot of good hockey down there.
1: Well, you got a lot of mentorship from John McCarthy and the coaching staff there, and of course, the coaches with the San Jose Sharks. But I want to talk also about people like Mike Potenza, who's a strength and conditioning guy and understands everything about nutrition. How often do you consult people like that during the course of your year to figure out what's the best, I guess you could say, mixture for you to be at your best when it's time to get on the ice?
2: Yeah, Potsy was great. Talking to him throughout the whole year, having conversations with him weekly about my routine and what I should be eating, how I should be sleeping, stuff like that. And then obviously you come home for the summer, and it's nice that I've been in touch with him, and we kind of got a plan for what I want to do this summer. And yeah, to staying connected with him has been huge. He really helped me.
1: Western Conference teams don't have as many practice days as they do in the Eastern Conference, and so the way that you train and the way that you get your sleep has to be a little bit different with all the travel. How did you get through that? What was the biggest challenge of it? And were there any times in the season where you wondered if you were really prepared to play?
2: Yeah, I mean it's definitely something you kind of got to work into your own routine. You just got to find something that works for you on long flights, for example, like sleeping a little bit on the plane so you're not, as tired, and you can crash right when you get to the hotel, or maybe what you're eating the night before, or just like how you prepare. It all kind of comes into play, and I think the best thing is kind of just trying to find a routine that works for you and sticking with it.
1: Did you hit the wall at any point? I suppose maybe not because you were out for a while with an injury, but can you anticipate what it's going to be like being healthy for as best as any player is for 82 games and getting through that grind and then maybe getting to the playoffs?
2: Yeah, no, that's the goal. I mean, to get to the playoffs and go for a run. And I think by the end of the season you could kind of tell the games picked up and it was more like playoff hockey. And yeah, it's always the best time. So yeah, that was good.
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1: We're visiting with Michael Mesa of the San Jose Sharks, drafted second overall in his draft year. Michael, I want to ask about a couple of your young teammates. We already mentioned the Macklin Celebrini and Will Smith, very talented players from different backgrounds from you. They both played in college hockey. What are the things you notice about each of them that just jump out about them as players?
2: Yeah, I think for Smitty, he's obviously super talented. I think the way he sees the ice and the way he how him and Mac kind of have that chemistry together, they're always finding each other, making plays, and he always has a really good scoring touch. So he's an incredible player. And then there's obviously Mac, and he's one of the best in the league already. And we're like I said, we're lucky to have him. And the way he's so determined on the ice, how hardworking he is. He's the leader of our team. So yeah, I think everyone's on board with him, and yeah, it's pretty cool to see what those two have done so far.
1: What do you learn about playing away from the puck when you watch Macklin out there?
2: Yeah, I think it's just he's really relentless. He's like I said, he's hardworking. He never takes a shift off. So it's something that I've learned. There's never shifts off, never nights off. You gotta always just be ready to go, and that's something I've kind of picked up from him.
1: But you also can't score on every play, and you can't, make that great back check on every play. Sometimes you just have to pick your spots. Was that something that every player has to go through in the NHL to understand how to get through a year?
2: Yeah, I mean, I think everyone knows there's ups and downs, and I think for me and players in general, it's just got to stick with it. You know, some days you're not going to feel the best. And, you know, I think the best things is coming to practice the next day and, you know, wanting to, you know, improve. So, you know, for that next game, you're ready. And, yeah, but it's just, I think it's something you got to, you know, adjust to and not get, you know, worked up at yourself if you have a bad game or an off game. You just kind of got to keep pushing.
4: Well, you really came into the OHL with an explosion, obviously with exceptional status. You get to play at a very young age. Bobby Orr was also very young when he played for the Oshawa Generals back in the 1960s, but that was really rare back then to see somebody that was much younger playing against older players. How do you think that that has prepared you for going up against men in NHL training camps, playing against guys that are much older than you?
3: Yeah, I think it's something I've had to deal with. Like you said, I entered the OHL at 15, so everyone's kind of, you know, much older, stronger than me, and it's you know, for me, I think it's more just listening in the room and taking advice from older guys on the team and, you know, seeing how I can improve my game, because, you know, like you said, there's a lot of grown men out there, and you know, it's a stronger, faster game, so just learning day by day is you know, on and off the ice what I'm going to do.
4: What about the off-the-ice part? After all, when you were in the OHL, you were much younger in many respects than the other guys on the team. What's that like to go through that and have to kind of upgrade your maturity a little bit?
3: Yeah, totally. I think, yeah, for me, I've been dealing with a lot of older players in my career, so it forced me to, you know, gain maturity quicker, you know, learn the right way and how to kind of be a pro. You know, you see all these older guys' work ethics and just the stuff they're putting in the gym and how they're treating their bodies off the ice, what they eat. So it's great to, you know, be here now and finally, you know, get to experience that.
1: I want to talk about the art of the faceoff. You're a center iceman, and obviously you're going to be asked to win a lot of very important draws. What did you learn about taking faceoffs in the NHL from people like Mike Ricci and from the coaching staff that you work with this year?
2: Yeah, Reach, Olms, you know, there was a lot of guys that helped me out this year with faceoffs. Delandria, Gaudette, all those guys, we used to take faceoffs together, you know, after morning skates and just work on little things. And then, like, some of the coaches would, you know, give us pointers, kind of see, like, what we're doing, test some things out against, you know, like Delhi and Gods and see, you know, what we see different and what we're doing the same. So just stuff like that, I think, obviously helps for the game. And then, you know, before the game, you're doing video on the other team centers just to see what they do. Because I think it's really important to kind of start with the puck and have possession. So, yeah, I mean, faceoffs are huge for me, and I think they're a huge part of the game.
1: What a lot of people don't understand is you guys are the best players in the world, but yet you spend a lot of your time working on the most basic things, skating, stick handling, face-offs, back checking. These are things that that kids don't like to do, but they're things that they have to do if they want to be the best in the world, wouldn't you say?
2: Yeah, I think, like you said, it spot on there. I mean, you gotta get all the basic things down and just keep practicing at repetition and yeah, I mean, I think we did a lot of that.
1: How do you decide whether you're going to take an optional skate? Sometimes the coaches do that, and especially, you know, the morning of the game. When do you decide that your body needs to rest, and what are the signs that you feel when that happens, if there are any?
2: I mean, sometimes we'd have optional morning skates. Sometimes it'd be a full morning skate. I think for some older guys, it's kind of just depending on how they're feeling. But for me, specifically, I like to morning skate usually the day of, like, just get out there for 15-20 minutes, just feel the puck, get my legs moving.
1: How big is a routine to you, the idea that you're doing the same thing every single day? If you do all those things, then you score a couple of goals that night, you want to replicate that the next day all the time?
2: Yeah, I mean, I think so. If you score a couple of goals in a game and you had a, you know, good day, good routine, then yeah, I'd keep doing that.
1: What was the hardest part of your first season in the NHL? Besides, you know, I know the injury was a big part of that, but mentally, what was the greatest challenge?
2: Yeah, I think you kind of said it was just that injury kind of, it was a little, you know, draining mentally on me, just being out for so long. I was out for a couple months, basically. So the hardest part was just to, you know, stay motivated every day and, you know, just realize it's going to get better eventually. And, you know, it was a grind to kind of get back up to speed, but, you know, injuries are part of the game. So you just kind of got to get through them.
1: With Macklin Celebrini having such a successful first couple of years and now already one of the premier players in the game, fourth in the running for the Hart Trophy in his second season and one of the final three in the running for the Ted Lindsay Award presented and voted upon by the NHL players, that presents an interesting scenario for somebody like yourself, because when you have somebody that's so special like that, that steps right in and automatically has success, everybody starts saying, well, the next 18-year-old is going to do the same thing. But yet everybody develops a little differently. Did you ever feel any expectation there because of that or any pressure?
2: No, I mean, I like playing with him and knowing that he's on our team. You know, he's a great, great person to be around. And for me, it's kind of just learning stuff from him. Like you said, he's already one of the best players in the league. So, you know, whenever I can learn from him or pick his brain, it's awesome. So, you know, I'm really happy about that.
1: Well, we know you're going to get there, too. You're going to be one of the best players in the league on your own pace. And obviously, that's something that everybody in San Jose is excited about seeing. What about the whole makeup of this team? The fact that there's a lot of excitement around the Sharks, not just about Macklin and Will, but about yourself, about young players on the team like Sam Dickinson and goaltender Yaroslav Askarov. And it looks like that there's something very special being built here. Is that something that you feel?
2: Yeah, definitely. We got so much talent on our team, and I think it's an exciting time for San Jose.
1: What about the fact that in your first season in the NHL, the team that was out of the playoffs had a tremendous improvement, going from 52 points to 86, and really taking a step forward and being in the hunt until the end of the season? What did that feel like to be part of that?
2: It was fun. It was so much fun. I mean, you know, like I said earlier, playing in those late games, you know, that every point matters. I mean, every point matters throughout the whole season. But like, as you come down to those final games, you really got to, you know, try and find, you know, 2 points and win. And, you know, we did that for a bit. And I think it was fun to be a part of. So
4: we've talked a little bit about your brother, Luke, who plays at Penn State. What kind of a player is he?
2: Yeah, he's probably my biggest supporter, and I think I'm his biggest supporter. We, you know, we got each other's backs. It's great to have kind of a brother around your age too, so you can, you know, kind of go through similar processes. He got drafted a couple years before me, so it's been cool to kind of share this ride with him. And you know, I got no doubt he's going to eventually play in the NHL. He's been doing good things at Penn State, and you know, I'm excited for his journey as well. So it's pretty cool to have, you know, a brother kind of going through the same things.
4: Well, this brother has Macklin Celebrini and Will Smith to play with in San Jose, but your brother Luke has Gavin McKenna. Any scouting reports on Gavin? I know you know him pretty well.
2: Yeah, no, I got to know Gav well over World Juniors too, and yeah, he's a great, great guy, and I got no doubt he's going to do well. So he's a great player.
1: What makes him an outstanding player?
2: I think he's just really smart. He's one of the smartest players I've played with. The way he, you know, can slow the game down. He kind of reminds me of Kucherov in ways sometimes, where he slows the play down and, you know, plays to the speed he wants to play to. And, you know, we saw, you know, a lot of glimpses of that over the World Juniors, and he had a great, great year at Penn State. So, he's going to do a lot of great things in the league. And, I'm excited to see where he goes.
1: You know, you talk about using your speed. That's one of your greatest strengths, and I think you surprised a couple of guys down the stretch in the NHL with your ability to accelerate. How do you make most use of that?
2: Yeah, for me, speed's one of my biggest assets, so just try to skate as fast as you can when every time you're on the ice. It's important, and you know, for me, that's a big part of my game. So, you know, I know my coaches are always on me about skating, and just got to you know, always try to play to your advantages.
1: And I was speaking about living with veteran players. Will Smith is spending a lot of time with Patrick Marleau, staying with him. And in many respects, some of the aspects of your game remind me of the way Patty was when he was an 18, 19-year-old. Have you had much time to spend with him to talk about the game?
2: Not as much. Marleau, I still obviously talk to him a lot around the rink and stuff. You always see him come by the rink sometimes. And like him and Jumbo, just having both those, you know, they're both Hall of Famers, and having them around, it's pretty cool.
1: What about Joe Thornton and what his presence in the Sharks dressing room even now was like?
2: Yeah, it's always great seeing him there at the rink, and you know, he knows how to make the boys laugh. And I got to know him well over this year. Last year, I went to his house for a couple of dinners, and still stay in touch with him. So he's been great for me.
1: What's the biggest thing that you have to work on in the summer?
2: Everything, Dan. I think I gotta, keep getting faster, keep getting stronger. Obviously, put some weight on in the gym, but then spending a lot of time on mobility, stretching. I want to come into the season healthy and not have to worry about any injuries. So that's another big part of it, I think, for me.
1: A lot of it is how you prepare the body. You talk about stretching. A lot of people say that that's not really that important, but you can eliminate a lot of injuries when you do stretch properly, especially on the day of a game, but every time you're on the ice. But what about that strength factor, the fact that you need to be stronger to get through 82 games and then even a long playoff run?
2: Yeah, exactly. You want to, have the endurance, have the strength to last 82 games and, hopefully go for a playoff run. And it kind of all stems from what you do in the summer and, how you're preparing yourself to come into the season.
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4: We're getting to know Michael Mesa of the San Jose Sharks a little bit better today in the Spotlight.
1: What do you like to do when you're away from the rink? What's your favorite pastime?
2: My days are kind of just like workout, skating, and then I'll go golfing. Like go golfing with some of my buddies or my brother. Maybe grab some dinner on a patio after and then call it a night. That's usually what my days look like right now.
1: Well, you have to cook the right food. Are you a good cook yet?
2: Yeah, I'm getting there. I've been on the barbecue a little bit with my dad, helping him out. Make some breakfast. Normally my mom's still making the dinner, but I help out as much as I can. They've been teaching me some stuff because I gotta know some cooking skills for next year. So
1: well, some of the guys are really good at it, and they've had a few competitions in the barbecue. So I think maybe you gotta maybe initiate that next year. I think that'd be pretty good, wouldn't you?
2: I agree. Yeah, we'll get to that.
4: By the way, on a game day, what's your favorite pregame meal?
3: Normally I'm just chicken, rice, and broccoli. Like, that's my go-to. In the U.S. too, it's nice because they do have that Chick-fil-A sauce. I'll always add that with my chicken. I've been liking it, and then, yeah, that's I've been doing that for the last couple of years.
4: Who was the biggest influence in your hockey playing life, would you say?
3: Probably my brother and my cousins, just because they're all older than me and they all played. My cousins really got me into the sport, watching them at a young age playing the GTHL and follow their games. Then just for my brother as well, he's a little older than me, saw him go through the OHL, the draft, and kind of follow in his footsteps. So yeah, I'd say them.
1: You mentioned you're going to be very well prepared. You're going to work really hard. What's the biggest challenge for the Sharks to get to that next level? What do you see in the Pacific Division and the rest of the league that's going to push you back and make you step forward and earn that playoff spot?
2: Yeah, it's a good question. I mean, I thought, we had a really good year last year and, made a huge jump like everyone knows. And I think we kind of got to just keep sticking to that. Like, we got a great team. So it's kind of hard to say like what we have to do, but I think once the season comes around, I think we'll be ready, and I got no doubt we'll try to make that playoff push.
4: If you were to describe a way or a couple of characteristics, if you were to say what kind of a hockey player am I, how would you say it?
3: I think the first thing that comes to mind is probably just creative. I like to see the ice with my vision. I think I'm fast. Playmaker kind of all over the ice, but the first word is probably just creative, especially in the offensive zone, just like to make plays, and I think I see the ice very well.
4: One thing that creative players do is they make the most use of their time, and in fact they even create more time for themselves. Would you say that's something that you try to do?
3: Yeah, I think carrying the puck in the offensive zone, I like to slow the play down a lot, find my next option, and always try and make the right play.
4: You seem to also be, given your stats, you like to make your teammates better and get the puck to them for a lot of goals.
3: Yeah, absolutely. I mean, I've always been, I think more now, I'm on a two-on-one, it might be shot first, but if the pass is always there, I like to just make that play and, make my teammates feel good about themselves.
4: We look forward to seeing a lot of that on the ice. Thanks a lot, Michael, for being with us.
2: Thanks, Dan. Appreciate you having me.
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1: For the first time since signing his 5-year contract extension, Macklin set a brand.
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1: For the first time since signing.

0: Yeah, I think overall, just all the different factors with where our team is going and kind of having that flexibility, and I think we're all really excited with where we're going and what we're building. So just kind of keeping a little bit more flexibility for everyone, and I mean it's not really a bad thing. I'm committed to this team and this organization.
1: Is there a balance there? I mean, obviously you want to be compensated, for, with what you're worth, but also, like you said, in a cap era, you want that, give the front office that kind of flexibility. Is there a balance there, maybe, just between the two?
0: 100%. I think, I mean, that was at the front of my mind throughout the whole negotiation. I think, I mean, I want to make sure that, with where the cap was going and, that the number made sense for the team first and foremost, and, making sure that everyone can get paid and everyone, that we're in a good spot to build the way we want to build. And, I felt like we kind of landed on that number.
2: It is the last year to sign an 8-year deal. Was there a thought to maybe do that or to even go shorter than 5 years?
0: I think, I mean, five, I think, was just the right number. I think everyone kind of agreed on that.
1: You guys have made it, clear at the end of last season, and a lot of guys talked this summer about the playoffs being sort of, a needed sort of next step. In your opinion, how does this team take that next step?
0: I think defending, keeping the puck out of our net. I think we created a lot of offense last year, but letting in goals that off mistakes and kind of mental errors kind of hurt us. So I think the more we can keep the puck out of our net, I think the better spot we'll be in.
1: You're obviously playing with Darnell at the Worlds there, and obviously got to get to know Jacob here too. What do those two guys bring to this team?
0: They're great. I mean, I think just obviously their physical presence. They're both big bodies, and they'll really help us defensively. But I think they're both great skaters too. Like they'll be able to kind of work the puck up the ice and kind of advance it, which would be helpful. But I think just defending for the most part, just the way that they're able to defend, and I mean just the physical presence that they bring. I feel like it'll bring some toughness to our back end.
2: Did say about just how much the Sharks believe in you, this contract. What do you take from that part of it?
0: I mean, it means a lot. I think throughout the negotiations, I think, I mean, obviously we talked a lot and just kind of went back and forth, and they were super great with everything. And yeah, I mean, it means a lot to kind of have their faith and have them put that trust in me.
2: One of the things that Mike mentioned was that in June, that he met with your agent Pat, and also with Hasso too. And so, that's a part of that too, right? That belief that, I mean, not every day is, the owner going to meet with an agent to talk about a player like that, right?
0: Yeah, 100%. I mean, kind of that all comes from the top down. Obviously, Hasso with how excited he is with our team and where we're going, and the guys that we have, and obviously that means a lot, kind of having his trust as well.
1: You mentioned that you wanted to give Mike some flexibility in terms of building out this roster for the future. I think Will mentioned in April too that he was open to signing an extension this summer too. How much do you hope that something can get worked out there, and he'll be here for a long time as well?
0: Yeah, I think everyone in our room hopes he's here for a long time, and yeah, I think, I mean, that's not really my business. I think that's something that they got to sort out, but for sure, I'm hoping that gets done.
1: What do you expect out of yourself here in year three in the NHL? Obviously, last year was record-setting, but what are your expectations for yourself this season?
0: I mean, I still have a lot of space to grow, I think, in my game and off the ice. I feel like just kind of growing into myself as hopefully a leader for this team. And I mean, we have a great group of vets that have been amazing and helped guide all of us young guys and give us the best kind of role models as possible. And I think just overall, just kind of growing on and off the ice, just keep building, and

0: I know that our whole team is excited for this year and the possibility to make the playoffs.
1: You've been asked to provide leadership in the dressing room. You wore an alternate captain's A last year. Now you go to Team Canada and you get the opportunity to actually wear the C and actually take that responsibility on. How much have you learned about leadership through all of your experiences in the last year?
0: A lot. It's helped me grow. That's a pretty special experience, just being surrounded with guys like Ryan O'Reilly and John Tavares and obviously Sid. I think wearing the C there meant a lot, just having those guys around and in full support of that, and being able to learn from them and have their guidance. I think that helped me a lot.
1: Feel you're ready to wear the C, the Sharks this year?
0: I don't know. I think that's a decision for my career.
2: Is that something though that if it is given to you or offered to you that you're ready for that challenge?
0: I mean, I feel I'm comfortable with myself and how I lead, and I don't think it would really change anything in the way I approach every day and do stuff.
1: Was there anything specific you wanted to work on this summer? I mean, obviously, I think we talked to Mike earlier, and he said he almost calls you and says you got to get off the ice, kind of thing, But anything specific that you're looking to sort of improve upon or just work on this summer?
0: I think just building my game out. I mean, there's lots of different things, just I mean specific things that I saw in my game. One or turnovers. I turned the puck over a lot last year, so I mean there's different things that I saw in my game that I want to clean up, and some of that will be kind of a growing process throughout the year as well, but a lot of that skill stuff is was a focus this summer.
1: Season's now going to 84 games, and you played obviously the full season last year. How much did you learn about off-season training, or what was needed going through that and getting through it?
0: I think that's a big thing. I mean, with the Olympics last year and the tight schedule, that was hard. So I think just taking some of the preseason games out of it and adding two regular season games, 84 does sound like a lot of games, but I feel like it'll be nice kind of not having as condensed of a schedule.
1: Well, you can get to 112 games.
0: Yeah,
1: that'd be nice.
0: Yeah, we're hoping to play more.
1: What was your reaction to the draft lottery and seeing the Sharks get a chance to move up to number two and get a guy like Stenberg? Looks like he was going to be here in San Jose pretty shortly here. What was your reaction to that, and what were your thoughts on? And you've already competed against him at the Worlds. So.
0: Yeah, I played against him over at Worlds, and he's a heck of a player. It was really fun to watch him over there and play against him. Like, it was just fun. It was fun to compete against him, and I know we're all really excited to play with him.
1: Does the contract? I know no one expects more out of yourself than you, but does the contract put more pressure on yourself because it's? It's up there, right? I mean, it's the highest AAV in the league, starting next year. Just does that put a little extra pressure on yourself, or how do you approach it?
0: I don't think so. I don't think anything really externally will affect the way I play or who I am. I think, I don't see anything like that changing the way I play the game or the approach that I take.
2: Now you signed that a big contract. Do you treat yourself to something or your family to something nice?
0: Not yet. I'm planning on taking my family out to dinner.
1: Did you take, I guess, Mason Dickinson came out to Vancouver. Did you give him the grouse grind treatment
0: They did do the grouse grind, and I mean it was awesome to have them out there. It made it a lot of fun skating with them and training with them that week.
2: How did you guys do in the grouse grind? Who was first, second, and third?
0: We actually didn't do it together. They did it separately because a couple of their friends and Mies's brother was there as well. So they did it together, and I think they did really well.
1: How are you and Will Smith going to set up the chores at home with the cooking, the cleaning, and the
0: No,
1: vacuuming this year?
0: we still got to figure that out.
1: So you guys are going to be sharing a place this year, is that right?
0: Yeah, we are.
1: Yeah,
0: Yeah,
1: yeah.
0: yeah.
1: How was it just living with Jumbo these last couple of years and just kind of learning to, I mean, just what did you take away from that experience? And you looking forward to sort of getting under it?
0: Yeah, I mean, his family was so great to me. Just being able to spend time with them and everything that they did for me, I couldn't be more grateful for them. And having kind of a home right when I got here, I think it helped me a lot. And I think I'm just grateful to them and just let me live in their house for the last 2 years.
2: Did you do anything this summer to get away from hockey, you know, take a week or two off, you know, not get on the ice and go anywhere, vacation, that sort of thing?
0: I didn't really travel this summer. I went to, obviously going to Worlds was a really cool trip. Switzerland's a beautiful country, but I think I went to a couple World Cup games in Vancouver, which was awesome. Growing up in kind of a soccer household, I think having the World Cup and watching Canada on home soil was really cool.
1: How much time after the Worlds did you give yourself just to kind of decompress and, you know, rest up kind of thing?
0: I actually forget. It was I took a little bit of a break.
1: Yeah. It was nice, though. I mean, just to kind of, you know, just get away from the game a little bit.
0: 100%. Yeah, I think after the long year and then kind of the Worlds, it was a little bit draining. So kind of taking a little bit of a break was nice.
3: It's one thing to, you know, to watch guys that are in the Hockey Hall of Fame, to watch them play on the ice, to get an idea of who they are personally. But you got a chance to spend time with Joe Thornton and his family and find out how those guys live. How much did you learn?
0: I mean, his life's a little bit different now, taking kids to school and doing all that stuff.
1: Sure.
0: And I mean, I don't really think I learned how to live, but I think, I mean, it was great to be in their house.
3: But isn't it cool, like, to just see the other side of that? For, you know, everything is so focused on hockey and in your career, but then you have this other life too.
0: Yeah, 100%.
1: What was your reaction when you saw that the Florida Panthers are going to be your first opponent here? Obviously, that's a team that's won 2 Stanley Cups the last 3 years. They look, they've loaded up again. Barkov's back. I mean, is that a good thing to have as sort of a big test right away for this group? Sort of get something to point to, maybe.
0: 100%. I mean, definitely starting off the season strong, and I know we all want to start off on the right foot, and I mean, they have a great team over there, but I think we're all really excited for that game. I think just wanting to start the season off on the right foot and just get going.
2: Are you and Will doing like a apartment thing, or, you know, having a house, or, you know, what do you guys are doing?
0: We got a house. Oh, okay. So yeah.
2: There's gonna be space in the basement for Layla Edwards.
0: Yeah, I think so.
1: What do the next 2 or 3 weeks look like for you, just in terms of polishing things up and, you know, getting ready for camp, I guess? Just kind of doing what you're doing right now kind of thing?
0: Yeah, exactly. Just kind of getting the guys together, doing some scrimmages, start playing a little bit more 5-on-5, and getting back into playing full ice hockey.
1: What's the identity of this team have to be this year? You mentioned tougher on defense, you know, harder to play against, you know, better on defense kind of thing. Is that what the identity of this team has to have to be, I guess, going forward?
0: Yeah, I think so. I think we really have to take pride in our defense. I think we have enough talent to score and produce offense, and I think we but that's going to be a big thing for us if we want to make the playoffs and take the steps that we want to take is limit some of those mental errors and defend as hard as we can.
1: And the numbers said last year that when you scored or hit an assist, the Sharks had a really good record, and when you didn't, the Sharks didn't have a really good record kind of thing. Do you feel now that there's a little bit more depth, a little more experience on this team, that even if you don't have it, if you have an off night, then there's enough depth there to sort of pick up the slack, I guess?
0: Yeah, I think we have enough talent up and down our roster to produce and score goals. I think maybe that a little bit of that was a coincidence, but I think we definitely have a deep lineup in terms of producing offense.
1: What did you take away from, like, the Worlds and being around, you know, Tavares and O'Reilly and Sid, just being around those guys for a couple more weeks in May there, just takeaways from just kind of getting to know those guys a little better, I guess.
0: Yeah, I think same as last time I won. I think just kind of seeing different guys' process and what they do to get themselves ready. I think those guys are some of the most professional in the world, and how they handle themselves and the things they do to make sure they're prepared and ready to go on the ice. And I think it was great to just see a different group and see some different guys and how they do it. And I mean, we had a great group as well, so it was a lot of fun.
2: Speaking of Layla Edwards and the GWHL, just how cool is that for them to be coming here?
0: That's awesome. I think it'll be great for the city and for hockey in the Bay. I think bringing that audience to the PWHL, I think it's really exciting, and hopefully we can go to a couple games.
1: How have you dealt with just off ice, like just being recognized, especially in Canada? I mean, pretty much where I assume you do, like wherever you go, you get recognized, kind of thing. How's that been for you, just being kind of a more recognizable player, I guess?
0: It's been fine. It's been great, especially with, meeting kids and stuff that maybe look up to me or just fans. I think it's just really cool just knowing that I was their age once, and I looked up to NHL players and wanted to be like them. So it's cool to kind of have those kinds of interactions.
2: Going back to Sam,
3: maybe a few minutes here,
2: and Michael coming up to Vancouver. Just what was sort of the thought behind that? And maybe in the upcoming summers, do you maybe plan on having maybe inviting a few more guys up there and to kind of train with you for a little while?
0: Yeah, I hope so. I think it'd be really fun if we got more guys. I know guys want to be home for the summer, and maybe we can figure something out to hold escape. But I hope so. That'd be really fun.
2: Speaking of that, is it true that Gavin McKenna said that he had him on ice for like 17 hours in a week?
0: That was a little bit of a crazy week.
2: So it's true.
0: Yeah.
3: Max, you had a couple questions here on Zoom.
4: Yeah, Mac, thanks for doing this. Sorry I couldn't be there. I've got some wedding stuff this weekend. But I
0: wanted to ask
4: you
0: a little bit.
4: Thank you. I appreciate that. I wanted to ask you about NHL 27 being named the cover guy. It's 20 years old. How did that feel?
0: It's really cool. I think when I heard about it, I was kind of shocked that they wanted me to be on the cover. But it's really cool just having played the game with my buddies and my brothers growing up and just having fun. I think it's really cool to have my face on the game now.
4: When did you find out about your overall? Were you happy with the 95?
0: I found out at the EA photo shoot. I think I'm more than happy with it. Yeah.
4: When you look at just, I'll segue from NHL 27, right? They talk about the arenas looking all nice. The SAP Center is getting upgrades. Have you had a chance to get over there, or has somebody talked to you about what they might look like? And are you excited? What have you seen about the upgrades to the building?
0: I haven't seen or heard anything about it, but I'm really excited to.
4: and then just last one for me, have you lost a little bit here, right? Is this the stretch where it's like you're just itching for training camp to get going? How excited are you just to play hockey games in the NHL again?
0: I think we're all really excited. It's a long off season when you don't make the playoffs, so I think we're all really excited to get going here. And I know a lot of guys are coming in early, which is awesome to skate together and get ready. And I think that'll help us a lot.
5: Training camp is fast approaching, and it's going to be an exciting NHL season. I'm Dan Rusinowski. Thanks for joining us.
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0: Athletic as usual, and this one is about the NHL pipeline, and you've got the San Jose Sharks at the top of your list. So just to clarify for everyone, define pipeline, because I think that, and you even talked about it in the article by saying this doesn't mean the rebuild is over by any means. What does pipeline mean in terms of how you're identifying all these talents?
1: Sure. So it's not a pure NHL prospect ranking. It's based on age criteria. It's based on every player in the organization that's under the age of 23. So for, you know, for better way to phrase that is the last five draft classes. In the 2022 through the 2026 draft class, pretty most of the players that were picked in that range will be eligible for this evaluation. I do it this way because I find, and the Sharks are a great example, like someone like Chernyshev or Smith, Sam Dickinson, where if you use a strict games played criteria, you graduate players, and then the Sharks are going to be like 15th or something like that, or 10th, but that doesn't really reflect, I think, the future projection for this team. And the degree of young talent, like if Sam Dickinson was in the OHL, he would put up huge numbers. And it doesn't make sense to graduate him because he wasn't, and he has, you know, kind of an up and down season. So that's why I use age instead of games played to define a prospect for the purpose of this exercise. Even if the Sharks are like kind of an extreme example where you will have the rare cases where there's an elite NHL player already but who's under the age of 23. That happens like once every 5 to 7 years, you know, Matthews or whatever, McDavid. Like that happens, but it's exceedingly rare.
0: Yeah. And this is one of those rare times where you do have a Macklin Celebrini at the top of that list, and he had an incredible year in year number two when he really took that leap to show everyone that he could be one of those top elite players in the NHL. He was obviously star at the Olympics. In terms of where he's at in his complete game as a 20-year-old, are, like you just alluded to, a Matthews or a McDavid, are those the only, you know, modern references you have right now?
1: Well, I mean, it's easy to compare him to Crosby. I mean, it's just the way he plays, and yeah, you see what he saw at the Olympics, and like that's the name that comes to mind. Not saying that it's a perfect comp. There's some differences, but in terms of like, he's much more like those, like how Crosby was at that age, as opposed to how McDavid, or, you know, he's not a, you know, explosive a skater as McDavid. He's not the, you know, Matthews was more of a pure offensive guy. The same age, this Celebrini is more of a well-rounded two-way player to go with the elite offense. You know, he's a level above Matthews, in my opinion, at the same age. So I think Crosby makes more sense, I think, but you have to obviously, that's going way back there too, like Crosby's teenage years in the NHL, where obviously he was dominant.
0: No, he was a stud back then. And it's fun to watch people make that comparison, especially because what they're specifically citing, I think, is the level of compete or just how insane they are out there on the ice. And I was talking to somebody the other day who they were saying that what really stuck out to them is that how tough he is on the puck, how he'll go and win those battles. And he isn't the biggest guy in the world. He just kind of has that madness about him where he's deciding in real time. You can see it. I'm going to go win that puck battle and take it back the opposite direction.
1: And it's exciting that he's able to win a lot of those battles already as a, you know, when he was a teenager, you know, when he gets his man strength, when he enters his, you know, early to mid 20s here, you know, he should take even more of a step in that regard.
0: Yeah, no, it's going to be fun. Number two on your list, you have Michael Mesa, who we got to see in limited capacity last year. We saw more of him the second half, and I think we started to see the potential of what he would become. When you were looking at Michael Mesa in the second half of last year, what did you start seeing?
1: Second half was very promising. His first half, his World Juniors, was just okay. Like the second half, though, like he showed you why he was a second overall pick. You know, high-end skating, high-end creativity in his game. He has a direct way in terms of how he creates offense. The pace that he can create offense with is something that's very exciting. You know, I think you look at Misa, the production was good. It wasn't great. I think long-term, you're still looking at a pretty good offensive player. I don't know if you're looking at like an elite offensive player. But I think where San Jose has to be happy is I think he can be a very, like, he can be a near a perfect number two center for that team. Like, I think, you know, I think on another NHL team, he could be like a below average number one long term. But I think you don't need him to be that in San Jose. I think, like, he's got a lot of indicators as a play driving center when as he continues to progress here that's going to make a real difference for this team at even strength.
0: With the Sharks having so many players in this pipeline that you identified that are top-level talents, does it almost make it easier for their development that so much of the spotlight will be on Macklin Celebrini and there won't be as much attention on these other prospects, whereas other teams, each of these up-and-comers might get more individual, you know, of a look under the microscope?
1: I definitely think in terms of Misa and Stenberg, it helps a little bit. I mean, Misa and Stenberg, obviously both second overall picks. When you're a second overall pick forward, you're expected to produce and produce at a very high level. I know these guys will now get to ride shotgun with Mac and in some regard on that power play. And he's going to be able to create, I think, whoever gets to play on that line with him at even strength is a, you know, it's a prime opportunity. And, you know, whether it's going to be Chernyshev or Stenberg or Smith, there's definitely a lot of opportunity that'll go around, and obviously Mac's going to get the tough matchups. So if Misa is not on a line with him, but he's not going to be playing against other teams' best defensemen either.
0: Yeah, no, well said. Again, we're joined by Corey Pramann of The Athletic here on the Sharks Audio Network. Let me ask you about Ivar Stenberg, because you just referenced him and one of the two number two picks the Sharks have. Everyone is so immediately saying, oh, he's NHL ready. He's NHL ready. And not that I think that he is not, but have you yet been able to identify traits from a player that's being drafted that says they're more quote unquote NHL ready than maybe to somebody else? Because we've seen that in the past where a guy who was drafted later in that first round ends up being that everyday player, whereas a guy who has a higher pick, say their top five, it might take a little bit longer for them to, you know, situate themselves in the lineup. I always get a little bit skeptical, and I'm basing this on nothing specifically, but when everyone says, oh, Stenberg's NHL ready, I'm like, I don't think we know that until we see him in the NHL.
1: Yeah, it's perfectly fair. I mean, I think people are basing on just on how well you put against men at both the SHL and the World Championship level, which included NHL players. So I think that's part of the analysis. 5'11", whatever he is, 5'11 and a half, wingers who are not elite skaters, he's a good skater, like that usually doesn't make the jump right away. Mm-hmm. I think where everyone gets excited about him is his compete level, he's a high-level competitor to go with the elite offense. And I think that combination there gives him a real chance to play right away, because he showed he could win battles against men, not obviously in the way that Celebrini can, but he did it at a good level last year, and he showed that he's the guy that coaches rely on, that can play to even strength, win pucks along the boards. So I think he has a good chance. I'm not going to sit here and absolutely guarantee it or guarantee a high level of success next season, even if he does play in the NHL, because he is still a teenager. But I think what he showed against men last year, like, that was pretty unique. Like, he was one of the better teenage SHL players I can remember. And, you know, he goes to the World Championships and he plays at a very high level. Mm-hmm. Like, I think he plays in the NHL next year. Is he going to have immediate success? Maybe not. But I think, like I said, they have a lot of talent there in San Jose, and he's going to have some really skilled players to play with. So I think he's got the opportunity there to have success right away.
0: Did you make much of the arguments that add him as the number one overall pick as opposed to McKenna?
1: I think it was a coin flip between them, to be perfectly honest. It's like I lean McKenna just because the skill level for me is a little bit higher, but I think you could argue Stenberg's more of a playoff type player too. So like I think over the course of the career, McKenna gets more points. But I could see the argument that Stenberg will win more playoff games. Like, I'm not saying that's what's going to happen, but I think it was close enough that I could see reasonable minds disagree.
0: I had an interesting person who shall remain nameless, but tell me that if Keaton Verhoef had not gone to college this past year, that they thought he would have been the top defenseman picked overall. And, you know, that maybe that's up for debate, but you obviously have him listed high in your ranking of the Sharks pipeline, third overall ahead of Stenberg. What do you see when you look at him and watch, especially his size out there on the ice?
1: I think he just checks every box. He's, like I said, he's huge. He skates well for his size. He has skill. He can make a play. He has a big shot. He competes hard. Yeah, and I agree with the assessment there. I mean, this is a guy who scored 20-plus goals as a 16-year-old in the Western League while being super athletic and playing, you know, big minutes on Team Canada as a 16-year-old at the U18 Worlds. I still think he had a good year in college. Like, I know he didn't dominate, but I still think he was an important player on a top team there with North Dakota. I think people got worried a little bit on his hockey sense, which I don't think is a major asset, but I think it's good enough. I think you could have reasonably disagreed with him versus Chase Reed. Mm-hmm. Disagreed with him versus Carson Carls, but I don't know. He played on the same team as Carls and Dax and Rudolph twice in the past 18 months. He played with the Hlinka Gretzky last summer, and he played at the World Juniors with Carls. The Hlinka Gretzky with Rudolph and Carls, and the U18 prior spring with Carls and Rudolph. And each of those events, he was better than both of them. So I that was just how I felt. I know that wasn't what the NHL believed, but time will tell.
0: Igor Chernyshov is one of the players that I think everyone is sleeping on a little bit in the San Jose Sharks pipeline, just because he's not as high of a pick. He has not had the same type of hype around him. But when I watched him last year, both at the AHL level and when he came up to the NHL, you know, he has kind of that upriding skating stance like McDavid. It's not as explosive, but he's a freight train on the wings. Like, once he gets momentum going, like, good luck trying to stop him. Get the puck away from him. I think that he has the ability to be a consistent goal scorer in the NHL. Do you agree with me that he's a guy who's maybe slipping under the radar for the way that people view the Sharks?
1: In some way, yeah. I mean, I think everyone knows he's really good. He had a really good year, but I think, like, he's a guy who deserves to be talked about with all those other names we're mentioning right now. Like, he's a top flight young player. Like, you know, the size, skating, skill, heaviness combination, like, that's... Like, he has every indication that he's a premium young talent right now in the league.
0: Yeah, his speed, I think people are going to become more and more wary of in defense. And I see that quick little, you know, cross step like we see with McDavid. And it's just like, ooh, I'm going to be curious about what this develops into in a couple of years. Tell me about Sam Dickinson, because last year I think that his season very much echoed or mirrored a lot of what we saw from Michael Misa. With defensemen, it's always a longer development path. Depending on who you ask, it can say 100, 200 games, and maybe even more than that. But I think that what I'm really curious about is to see if the reins get taken off him and he's allowed to be more creative offensively. Because I think in his rookie season, he was told, don't worry about offense. We need you to get your sense about you in terms of what it takes to defend in this league.
1: Right, and I think the level of offense is going to be the question there. Obviously, in the year before that in the OHL, he had a lot of offense. He was the best defenseman in the OHL, put up huge numbers there for London. I think when people were evaluating him as a junior, that part of his game was a minor question. I think everyone sees how amazing a skater he is and the size, and they can see a guy who's going to make a lot of stops and kill penalties and be a tough minutes guy long-term in the AHL. I think the level of puck moving there is a minor question. He was, a year older than Misa, so he was 19 versus 18, which I think is a minor distinction. And Misa, obviously, had that great junior track record of scoring, too. I do like Dickinson. I think you're still looking at a guy who could be maybe like a number four defenseman long term, maybe a three, maybe, you know, what, you know, we'll see with time what he ends up being. I think obviously the strength of this team is up forward. Because you mentioned, we didn't mention Smith yet, I think we Verhoef, Dickinson, Ryan Lynn, I throw Leo Sheldon, Willanius into that mix. These are all really good defensemen, particularly Verhoef. But I don't know if any of them outside of maybe Verhoef, I don't know if any of them quite rise to like that premium level like some of those forwards do.
0: Yeah. Again, we're talking to Corey Pronman here of The Athletic on the Sharks Audio Network. I do want to get to Will Smith in a second, but I want to ask you about Quentin Musty, because he is the guy who I'm waiting to take that leap. And I think that the Sharks are with a logjam of forwards right now. And I, you know, injury happens. We'll see what happens in terms of when he gets his opportunity. But there have been so many times where I've looked at his game and thought, I like what I'm seeing here. I think that when he gets that opportunity to take the jump, he will be able to play. He's had some injuries at times. He's had some inconsistencies. I just feel like he's that guy. There's a little bit of a slow burn, and we're kind of waiting to see. What do you think the holdup is with his game right now?
1: Yeah, I think you could say that about a couple of the Cuda players. You could say that about Philip Bystedt. Mm-hmm. You could say that about Cam Lund. They're all probably guys who are on the cusp right now. They're all kind of fighting for one spot on the team. I think with Musty, it's been inconsistency, like you said, because I think everyone sees the big man with the high-end hands and hockey sense and scoring ability. His pace is just okay. His effort level can come and go. So I think that's really been the issue. But when he's on, he looks like a middle six wing.
0: Mm-hmm. No, he looks fun, and I'm excited to see when we get that next level. Will Smith, you're right. We haven't talked about him yet. Last year, he had the shoulder injury, which caused him to miss some time. I think if that injury doesn't happen, he continues to break out at an even more rapid rate than he was already ascending to when that injury initially happened. I think the only knock against him at times is maybe he shies away from physicality, and I think that's probably because he doesn't have the quote-unquote man's body yet. But some of the creativity, some of the passes, I think he's got a better shot than he lets on himself, because I think he's been a little bit gun shy. And I think that there is a sense from the Sharks that they want him to be more selfish, even though he sometimes chooses to pass first. What do you think that he needs to show this year?
1: Yeah, I think that's all fair. I think just kind of like Stenberg, but even more so because Smith was drafted as a wing. I think getting Misa into the organization was really a blessing for Smith, because it allows him to become a full-time wing. There isn't that pressure to eventually push him back to the middle. He can play with Misa or play with Celebrini long-term here and really just let his offense flourish. Like, yeah, I don't know if there's like really major criticisms of him. Obviously, I think if you're asking him to turn into a hard to play against guy, he's never been in that. So I don't know why he would all of a sudden become that. But I think getting to the inside a little bit more would be nice. He's never really been that, but I think it's not unreasonable to ask of him to get to the inside a little bit more consistently. But I think you just love the elite playmaking, the skill, the offensive instincts that he has, and I think he's in a perfect position to be a major point producer there for a long time and a big part of their power play.
0: Yeah, and it will be fun to see what they can do on the power play this year for the Sharks, who I think they will have two power play units as opposed to what it was last year where Macklin Celebrini stayed out.
1: Do you think Stenberg starts on the first unit or second unit?
0: I would think probably second unit, but I do think there is the chance that if he shows well, then they can try and get themselves a little bit more spread out on the two units. But last year, the power play was essentially just Macklin Celebrini staying out there for 2 minutes and them kind of rotating the guys around him. It'll be interesting. The other question that I have is what they're going to do in terms of who plays up top, which what I would assume would be Macklin and Will Smith. I think the natural complement there is Chernyshov up top, because then you have both Macklin and Chernyshov are very fast in different ways, and then you can have Will Smith float in space. But I could also see an argument for Stenberg. I would just predict that with Stenberg, they would start him this year, even though it could mean some more responsibilities, putting him on the third line next to Alex Wenberg. You get the two Swedes who understand each other. But these are great problems to have, Corey. This was not the Sharks team and the situation we were talking about the last couple of years. I mean, what are your expectations for the Sharks this year? Because as you wrote in your article, that the rebuild isn't over, but it's clear that they have a lot more to work with now.
1: Yeah. Last year obviously was a strange year in that I think if you look at a lot of the underlying numbers for the Sharks, they weren't overly promising, but it felt like Macklin just kind of willed them into a playoff race.
0: Yeah.
1: And it didn't feel like they kind of, you know, the rest of the team really played like a playoff team throughout the course of 82 games. Mm-hmm. So I'd be hesitant to say this is going to be a playoff team, you know, this year. But I think as long as they can continue to compete for a playoff spot, then mm-hmm. I think you're happy, because I think you're still looking long-term that there's going to be that year, I think, in the next 5 years. I don't know whether it's this year or the year after. Eventually, these young players will develop to the point where they're ready to take that next step together.
0: Yeah.
1: But I think you just don't want it to go the way that sometimes these rebuilds go, like how it went in Buffalo for a lot of years, where like you kind of take the step forward and then you kind of go backwards and you never get out of it. You won't take positive progression, play important games in the spring. So I think that's the base expectations. Obviously, if they make the playoffs, I thought that'd be fantastic for them. But I don't know if that's quite realistic at this moment, but I wouldn't rule it out.
0: Corey, I will let you go, man, because I know you've got stuff to do, but I appreciate your time as always, and I'm sure I'll be bugging you again soon. All right, man?
1: Thank you.
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1: Today's Spotlight features one of the up-and-coming defensemen in the San Jose Sharks organization, Ryan Lynn, drafted by the Sharks 21st overall in the 2026 NHL Entry Draft. And Ryan, first of all, welcome to San Jose. I understand that you've been to the Bay Area before playing box lacrosse or something else. So when did that happen?
2: Yeah, thanks for the introduction. I came down to the Bay Area probably 7 or 8 years ago now, and my lacrosse team from Richmond was in the U.S. Box Lacrosse National Championships, and we ended up winning. And, it's a good memory from here, for sure.
1: What do you think about the importance of playing another sport? I know that basically you could say that lacrosse is somewhat hockey and soccer combined on foot. Yeah. Very fast sport. You got to handle the stick the same way. But how does that help you become a better hockey player?
2: Yeah, for me, the one thing I really thought helped was my hand-eye coordination. Catching and cradling and passing the lacrosse ball kind of translated into knocking pucks down and having a good stick on the ice. So it's a pretty ferocious game out there. So I think my competitiveness also helped playing lacrosse.
1: Well, that's really awesome. And I can tell you from my experience in lacrosse that sometimes you have to hold the ball right-handed, hold the stick, and then you hold it left-handed. Do you ever think of trying that in hockey?
2: Probably not. I mean, I did switch. You had to switch grips a little bit in lacrosse a few times, but I think in hockey, if you did that, you'd be putting yourself at a disadvantage.
1: So. Yeah, the only one I knew who did that was Gordie Howe. He did it a couple of times, but that was when the sticks were straight. Yeah. How old were you when you first picked up the game of hockey?
2: I was around 2.5 years old. My older brother, Teo, he's 3 years older than me. So he started at 5 years old, and I came right after him, and just picked it up right away and joined a team when I could and started playing, yeah.
1: Well, you were born in Richmond, B.C. It's near Vancouver.
2: Yeah, we moved to Richmond when I was one, and then, the last 17 years of my life, I've been in Richmond, which is awesome.
1: Well, that's a great, great cradle for hockey. And, of course, there's another defenseman in the history of the San Jose Sharks that was born in Richmond. His name is Scott Hannon. Played over 1,000 games in the NHL, and he's been on the air with me as my broadcast partner a few times. Runs things over at Sharks Ice for the youth programs. Do you know much about him?
2: No, I haven't met him in person, but, you know, being from Richmond, I've heard of him. And when you play 1,000 games in the NHL, that's really impressive. So if I could do that, that'd be awesome. And follow his footsteps, I guess.
1: What's really interesting about that is that he was selected 23rd in the NHL draft the same year that San Jose had another first-round pick, Patrick Marleau, at the very top. Yeah. So you have that in common, too, that you were both first-round picks, the second, in his case, the second, in your case, the third pick by the San Jose Sharks. But we'll get to all that in a second. I want to get back to when it all started for you. You told us how old you were when you started playing. When did it become apparent to you that you might have a special talent?
2: I would say probably when I was 15 years old at the WHL Bantam Draft. I was always pretty good and one of the better players in the area growing up, but that kind of put in perspective for me at least, like, hey, I might be pretty good at this thing and, you know, work hard and I can take it somewhere. So that's really when it all clicked for me, I think.
1: And so from there you move on and you go to a pretty good junior program in Vancouver. Obviously, that's another step forward to play in the Western Hockey League. What was that jump like?
2: Yeah, it was hard. For me, I think I took a bit to get used to the pace and the size of the guys and all that. But, once I adjusted, I think I really took off and my game started excelling pretty rapidly. And, I think Vancouver did a great job with me and gave me opportunity and time to develop. And I couldn't thank them enough, yeah.
1: Growing up, too, you had another connection to the game of the NHL anyway. Yogi Svechkovsky was a big influence on you, and we had games in which he played against the Sharks quite a bit in his career. Tell us how that relationship started and where it began.
2: Yeah, it's a bit of a funny story, actually. My minor hockey team, Seafair, he was the skills coach when I was five. So I worked with him since, from 5 years old to 13 years old, probably really closely, he kind of started moving up levels and moving up, and obviously now he's in the NHL, which shows how great of a coach he is. We still have that relationship. He helped me so much, and he's just an unreal coach, I think.
1: Well, I always remember that he's always wanted to speak about you and stand up for you. And isn't it somewhat of a coincidence that the Sharks traded up for the Flyers draft pick, and he's, of course, coaching in that organization, so he didn't have a chance to speak up for you because the Sharks took that pick and drafted you?
2: Yeah. Well, he sent my dad a text just congratulating us, and you know, what a funny coincidence that was, that, you know, it was Philly's pick that that the Sharks got to draft me. But, yeah, it was an awesome experience at the draft, and, yeah, I won't forget it.
1: I want to have you tell us a little bit about yourself as a hockey player. Everything that I get in the scouting reports is that you play with a lot of intelligence, a lot of intensity, and a lot of discussion is about your offensive production. The fact that you're right-handed is a big deal. Yeah. But what about the defensive hockey? I understand that you really, really put a lot of attention on that and, in fact, are very competitive in the defensive zone.
2: Yeah, I totally agree with everything you just said. And my mentality that I've had is, you know, defend hard, get the puck back so you can go play offense and use my skills that I have and an ability to go score and create plays and you know, be a good player offensively. So my mindset is to kill plays and get the puck back as fast as I can and get it going in the offensive zone.
1: What about the fact that every level you go up, everybody's a lot stronger? I suppose that probably happened. You played one game your first season in the WHL, and then you got a lot more after that. Did you notice that jump very, very effectively?
2: Yeah, it does. You know, it took me a bit in the WHL to get used to it, and you know, I think it's going to take a bit in the NCAA to get used to it, and then, you know, hopefully the pro level. It's always just going to go up, and but I think with my brain and my work ethic, I want to get better. I want to get stronger. I want to just put the work in and put my head down and get better. So, I don't think it's going to be a big problem for me being a little undersized. And, yeah, I can work through it.
1: Well, there are some other defensemen in the NHL that aren't exactly huge guys. I'm thinking of Lane Hutson, who plays for the Montreal Canadiens, and he's an offensively talented guy that pays a lot of attention to what's going on in his own end. Could that be one of your people that you look up to see the way to play?
2: Yeah, I mean, I wouldn't say we're, you know, a mirror image of each other or anything, but I mean, you saw what he did in the playoffs this year. He was unbelievable for them. So, I would love to take a few things from his game and try to implement it into mine.
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1: We're in the spotlight with Ryan Lynn, San Jose Sharks 2026 21st overall draft pick. I want to ask you, too, about growing up. I suppose you were a Canucks fan, right?
2: Yeah, I was a diehard.
1: Who were your favorite players?
2: When I was little, it was Bo Horvat. Me and my brother loved him. And then once Quinn Hughes came on the scene in Vancouver, it was him for me. And he was my guy that I looked up to. So, yeah.
1: Well, that's another good comparison, because if you look at the way Quinn Hughes plays, he has escapability, tremendous edge work on his skates. You're a great skater, too. Again, pays attention to when he doesn't have the puck. There's another guy you could look up to.
2: Yeah, I mean, I've watched so much video and games of his, just being a Canucks fan, that I appreciate his game so much, and he's unbelievable. And if I could take one thing from his game, I'd do it in a heartbeat. Yeah.
1: One of your future teammates with the San Jose Sharks could be Adam Gaudette, who played here last season and did a great job. I understand you may have an interesting connection to him growing up in Vancouver.
2: Yeah, he was on the Canucks for a couple of years there, and one of my buddies that I played with minor hockey, his dad is somehow friends with Gaudette, and he got him out to a practice, and the winner of the shootout at the end got to get his stick, and fortunately I won the shootout and got his stick, so I still have a stick at home, and got a picture with him framed in my house, and it's really cool. I mean, it's all full circle moment for me, for sure.
1: You think you might bring that back to training camp just to show him?
2: Yeah, I might have to. I mean, it's a pretty old stick now, but maybe he'd want to see it, and it'd be pretty cool.
1: You mentioned going to college, and this is a new option available for major junior players that wasn't available until this past season. You're going to go to University of Denver. You're going to play for David Carl. His brother Matt played for the San Jose Sharks, and you're going to go there with Daxon Rudolph, who is also one of the top draft picks among the defensemen in the first round in 2026. What about that, the fact that you and he are going to be the first pair of first-rounders that play at the University of Denver?
2: It is cool. when Daxon went, I couldn't say I was too surprised. I think he's an unbelievable player, and he, you know, he deserves all the recognition he's getting. And I can't wait to play alongside him and compete with him, and you know, in practices they're going to be hard and they're going to be good, and I think we're going to make each other better. And he's also a great friend of mine, so you know, off the ice, it's going to be a fun year. Yeah.
1: Have you had any chances to run into Macklin Celebrini over the years?
2: Yeah, this summer here, I've gotten to get out with those guys quite frequently, actually, and I've played, got invited to, you know, the special 3-on-3 game with him and Bedard a few times. So, yeah, I've got to meet him, and now that, you know, I'm in the same organization as him, it's cool because, I mean, he's a superstar in the NHL already, so... him being from Vancouver, it's awesome.
1: He knows exactly what the transition to college hockey is like because he played at Boston University. And then, of course, the next step to the NHL and the Vancouver area connection. Yeah. Do you plan on doing that?
2: I plan on taking anything I can from him, pick his brain, all the information, and because, you know, he knows how to do it, and he knows how to do it the right way. So, yeah, I would love to talk to him about that and kind of pick his brain.
1: Some people go to play college hockey just because it's a place to play hockey, and others go also because of the educational opportunity. I understand that education is important to you, too.
2: Yeah, both my parents are educators, so, you know, they want me to get a degree and you know, have a life after hockey because, you know, there is. And but, yeah, I'm going there for hockey, and I want to be an NHL player, and I'm going to put the work in and try to become that. I'm not saying I'm just gonna flub off on my classes in school, but I wanna be an NHL player. I wanna play hockey for the rest of my life. So
1: we know about all of those things being absolutely true, and you know what? Going to a place like that is a great opportunity for you to play against men really full time. Mm-hmm. Is that the biggest thing you think that you're gonna notice? Also, the ability to train 5 days a week and play on Fridays and Saturdays.
2: Yeah, you hit it right on the nail. I think for me, getting those 5 days in the gym and really working at that is going to help me. And then, like you said, I'm going to challenge myself. I want to be challenged. I don't want, you know, the path to be easy. I want to go through some adversity and stronger, bigger, guys or older guys are going to help with that. And I'm excited for the challenge. Honestly, I want to be challenged.
1: What's the hardest part about getting shots through to the net when you're playing on the point of the power play?
2: Probably those big bodies that, you know, guys are willing to do anything to block the shot. So, creating lanes, getting it through small holes. I think I've done a pretty good job of that already, but, it is hard when guys are selling out and trying to get any piece of it with their teeth or anything.
1: But a big part of that, obviously, is the way you anticipate where it's going to be and when it's going to happen. In other words, to make the decision what to do with the puck even before it gets there. Would you say that's something that you try to maximize?
2: Yeah, definitely. I think my brain is the best part of my game. So when I can use that and outthink guys and outmaneuver guys, that's where I become really dangerous and can get those through.
1: Well, you say that, but, you know, the old story in hockey is that you can be stronger than somebody, you can be faster than somebody, and you can be smarter than somebody, and you got to take two of those three things. But when you get into physical play, I'm told that you are very competitive in making sure that you get the puck and a big scrum for it. To what do you attribute that?
2: I think I probably would say my brother, just my competitiveness. He's 3 years older than me, so I was always getting beat up and losing, honestly, to him my whole life. So I've kind of brought that wherever I went, and I don't like to lose a puck battle. I want to win, and I'm competitive, and I'll do anything. I think, you know, if I have to lay a hit, I'm not afraid to do it at all. So, yeah.
1: Also, understanding the physics of hockey, using your body to best advantage, right?
2: Yeah. Yeah. I mean, maybe my dad, he's a math teacher. He you know, geometry and whatever goes into it. He loves that part of the game. So, angles, everything. Yeah.
1: Are you good at math?
2: I'm okay. Yeah. I mean, I'm not. My brother is, you know, trying to be a mathematician and whatever. He studies math in university, but I'm not so smarty pants as him.
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1: We're visiting with Ryan Lynn here in our Shark Spotlight feature. I want to ask you also about the fact that when you got drafted by the San Jose Sharks, 21st overall, just tell us about what that experience was like to, you know, with your brother, your parents, and the whole experience.
2: Yeah, honestly, I didn't think it was, you know, going to be anything like that. My parents were really emotional, and but for me, that day and weekend was, it's all about them. You know, I am the one getting drafted, but you know, that weekend wasn't about me. It was about them and everything they've done for me to get here. And yeah, my brother was a big part of that. My grandparents, my sister. So yeah, for me, it was making that whole experience about them and whatever they wanted.
1: Your family comes from Taiwan, at least partly. Your grandfather was from there, and your other relatives are from Japan. Your family speaks Japanese. There's a very large Asian component to the community in the Bay Area. What are your thoughts about being part of that?
2: Yeah, honestly, just walking around yesterday. I mean, yesterday was my first day here, and walked around a little bit and in the area, and you know, I noticed a lot of Asian people, and you know, I didn't realize that the Bay Area had that many people, and but yeah, I think it's awesome. Like, the, you know, community's growing, and it's you know, I guess they're getting on the ice, and I actually got asked to take a picture with someone yesterday, which is pretty cool. So yeah, but seeing that kind of, you know, area grow is really cool.
1: What else do you know about San Jose, about the hockey tradition here?
2: You know, don't know a lot. I'm gonna have to learn, but I know they've had, you know, a lot of special players like Joe Thornton and Marlo, these all-time greats, and you know, it says something that they're still around here and you know, helping this organization out. They must love it. They must, you know, it must be a big part of their lives. So yeah, I'm excited for it.
1: What do you think you're going to gain the most about going to a National Hockey League training camp?
2: Seeing the guys that want to make the NHL like me, I think, you know, the draft, you know, doesn't matter now. Everyone's in the same place. We're all trying to have a lasting impression and ultimately make a team at some point. So, yeah, seeing how bad these guys want to fight for it.
1: Listen, we are really excited about having you as part of the organization, and we wish you the best of luck, and we thank you for joining us.
2: Yeah, thank you so much, Dan.
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1: Hello, Sharks fans. I'm Dan Rusinowski. Let's go back to May the 10th, 1994, for Game 5 of the best-of-seven series between the San Jose Sharks and the Toronto Maple Leafs. This was the final game played at the Shark Tank in this series because it was a 2-3-2 best-of-seven. What you'll probably notice in some of this broadcast is some degradation on the cassette tape values, but we decided to leave those imperfections in there because of the importance of this contest. Let's go back to the game right now and listen in.
2: 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Get out of the old. 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And by Southwest Airlines. It's just plain smart.
3: Welcome to loud, raucous San Jose Arena, the home of the San Jose Sharks, for the pivotal game in the Western Conference semifinal series that Kevin Constantine and his boys face against the Toronto Maple Leafs. Tonight, it's Game 5, and with the series tied at 2 wins apiece, the Sharks can take control of the series with a victory in their final home game before heading back to Maple Leaf Gardens for the remaining games in this series. But the task is a tall one, as Toronto has learned how to win on the road at San Jose. The last one, an 8-3 victory here on Sunday afternoon.
4: I'm Dan Rusinowski, along with Sharks head coach Kevin Constantine. I was talking to Igor Larionov yesterday, Kevin, and he said in some ways losing 8-3 is not as disappointing as losing 4-3 in overtime, and that a loss is a loss, and it doesn't really matter what the score is, and the Sharks are in a best-of-three. You think that pretty much sums up the attitude of your team, focusing ahead instead of behind?
5: Well, I think if I could try to guess exactly what Igor was talking about without actually hearing your conversation, it would be my guess that sometimes it's easier to lose 8-3 than 4-3 in overtime, because in an 8-3 loss, you start to accept the fact you've lost somewhere during the game, and it's a difficult process to accept losing, and I think you never really do accept it, because losing just, you know, is a motivator to do better the next time, but slowly during the course of the game you realize you're going to lose the game, whereas something you do 4-3 in overtime where it's one big mistake in overtime, you're probably going to lose a lot of sleep over that, because you're going to dwell on that forever, and it's going to come down to that one critical play. So if, in fact, losing 8-3 allows us to just forget it and move on, and you're certainly right in that a 4-3 loss or an 8-3 loss is simply a loss. The only thing important at this time of year is whether you win the game or lose the game, and the scores become unimportant after the game's done. But hopefully we can rebound. Tonight's a very important game, a difficult challenge to have to go to Toronto and win two, so we need to try to make sure we win one of them tonight.
4: Well, you were in the same position in the Detroit series. It was tied 2-2 after four games. Everybody was thrilled about that, and so I don't suppose that the Sharks should feel any less thrilled about this situation.
5: Well, I mean, the only lack of thrill would be that we lost our last game, and whenever you lose, you sit on that loss, and you're depressed about that until you win again, and so that's the only difference. But there is a lot of similarities between the Detroit series. We hope there's more similarities to come in comparing this series to Detroit. But we did win our first game in Detroit. We came back and split the first two against Detroit in our building, which is exactly what's happened against Toronto. And it'll be very important that, like the Detroit series, we're able to win this game tonight.
4: In the first part of the game, in game number four, the Sharks had a lot of great scoring chances, and Felix Potvin made some great saves. And there was a real stretch there, maybe 5, 6, maybe even 7 minutes, where there wasn't a whistle. And I wondered if at some point you might have thought about icing the puck just to stop thing and getting into more of a control game, which you're used to.
5: Well, I think keeping game under control would definitely work in our favor. The only thing that you're hesitant about is, if there is up and down action, that you're controlling the tempo and getting all the good scoring chances. It just doesn't make a lot of sense at that time to slow that down. If, in fact, during the first 10 minutes of the game, our last game,

0: It was wide open hockey, and both teams were getting scoring chances. Yeah, we'd want to take the tempo out of that and get the game under control. But if the game's up tempo and wide open, and it's you're the team that's getting all the scoring chances, I'm not so sure you'd really want to turn that down. We just wish we would have got a goal out of some of those first scoring chances. Unfortunately, after our first penalty, they got a power play and scored immediately on it. And naturally, the team that scores is going to have a great advantage in hockey, and they did gain the advantage at that time.
1: Artur Zerbe has not had his best game yet in this Stanley Cup playoff series against Toronto. How's he feeling?
0: Well, I think he's doing okay. Certainly, there's been a lot of talk about it, and there's always extra talk in playoffs because of all the exposure and the media attention and so forth. But he's played a lot of hockey. We know that. He's played more hockey at this point in his season than NHL goalie ever has played in the history of the league. So that's a lot of hockey. But Artur's has always found a way to rise to the occasion. You know, he beat a Detroit team that came in as the most powerful offensive team in the league, and somehow, even though stats weren't as good, he won more games than the opposing goalies. And now he's tied with Felix Potman. They both won six games so far, and the better goalie's the guy that's going to get to eight wins first. And so the challenge lies ahead of us, not behind us. He's just got to make sure he wins two of the next three games.
1: It's not just Urbe, though. It's the entire team. They seem to have that attitude of a comeback attitude, of a gritty, let's work harder than the other team attitude. And every time you've been spanked by the other team, especially late in the regular season in the playoffs, you've come back and been very resilient. Is there any particular quality or any particular person that's behind all of that?
0: Well, I don't really know. I don't know that I can share with our listening audience any real secrets to that, other than you are talking about a organization from management to coaches to players that are proud athletes or proud in the world of athletics, and when you do have pride and you pursue perfection and excellence, there is an extra motivation when you go out and play poorly to redeem yourself, so to speak. So if you combine those two motivators, the first being the fact it's playoffs and every win is important, with a hurt pride and a determination to do better the next time out, sometimes you can put together some pretty good performances coming off a loss. But that certainly isn't a guarantee, and it's certainly not something that we're consciously trying to do. We would prefer to play every game great and play every shift great and every period great. But if we don't do that, we need to at least rebound. Hopefully tonight's another rebound night.
1: Kevin, a lot of teams in the league have stated that the Sharks are a tough team to hate. They're a tough team to play against because they don't do anything to rile them up except maybe perhaps frustrate them in their attempt to play their game. And that really works more against the other team than for them. This series seems to be a little bit different, perhaps because the Sharks did well against Toronto in the regular season. They're not as complacent.
0: Well, I think Toronto certainly came into this series very motivated. We were undefeated against them 2-0-2 during the regular season, though we certainly didn't dominate any of those games. The two ties, if we had played overtime like you do in playoffs, who knows, they probably would have won one of those games. But, you know, they had a good run last year. They made the playoffs. I'm sure they're hungry this year to go further than they did last year. In addition, they're motivated to beat us, something they didn't do in the regular season, but now they've done two times very soundly in playoffs. They're a good team, a character team. They have a depth at each of their positions. They get good goaltending. They have six very steady D. They have talented forwards. They're well coached. And they just have a lot of character. And they're going to do whatever it takes to try to win this series. And we have to be at our very, very best to have a chance to stay with them.
1: We talked all year about how the Sharks will probably be at their best when they're 5-on-5. And it seems to really be borne out in this series because Toronto and especially teams has been quite dominant, in fact, against your team. And you've been at your best when you've been 5-on-5 against this club. How much does that concern you as you go to the last couple of games?
0: Well, I think if there's, you know, if you learn things as you go in series, and we hoped that we learned as we went in the Detroit series, and that you can make adjustments in this series. If there's any one thing that, you know, we hope we've learned, is that we do need to try to play 5-on-5. They have been better in specialty teams, and that's one adjustment we'd like to see made along the way, is that we can play as much of the game as possible 5-on-5. There's sources outside of our control that determine some of that. The referees and how many penalties they call determine how much of the game is going to be 5-on-5. But we can't concern ourselves with that. But there is things that we control. We need to be disciplined. We need to be non-retaliatory. We need to work hard so that we're not taking any penalties where you have to hook or chase a guy down and trip him. And if we do all those things, the game will be as 5-on-5 as possible, and that definitely favors us in this series.
1: The other factor is the physical factor that people keep pointing at Wendell Clark for. I mean, a couple of bone-crunching checks in the last game, one on Jeff Norton, one on Ulf Dahlin, kind of changed the tempo of the game and perhaps some of the momentum, but don't you think the Sharks have been physical in spots in the series, too?
0: Well, I think the games in which we've won, we've been the more physical team, and the games in which they've won, they've been the more physical team. But physical play is simply an extension of attitude. And so the team that's been hungry, the team that's been more excited to win, the team that's been more desperate to win, the team that's wanted to win more, that team has also been the more physical team as an extension of those urges. And so we accept, you know, physical play in the playoffs. We know in the history of this league, it's always been more physical in the playoffs as more is at stake for the teams. And Wendell Clark is a good hockey player, and he occasionally comes up with a good hit. But that's just the nature of the game. And in terms of intimidation or us backing down, I don't think you'll see that from our team. I think if we have...
2: And with that, we've got another coach's chalkboard in the can as the Sharks hit the ice. Back to the Game 5 against Toronto in a moment on the San Jose Sharks Radio Network.
3: Coach's Chalkboard with Kevin Constantine has been brought to you by Cold Filtered Miller Genuine Draft. 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And by Southwest Airlines, it's just plain smart. Stand by for San Jose Sharks hockey, coming up next.

0: San Jose Sharks Hockey is brought to you by Cold Filtered Miller Genuine Draft. 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And by Southwest Airlines. 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And by Pepsi-Cola. 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
1: Dan Rusinowski along with Chris Collins welcoming you back to San Jose Arena. And as you can tell, the Sharks fans are charged up. The team on the ice won't have to be two as it's game five, the best of seven series, tied two games apiece between the Sharks and the Maple Leafs. Back for the game after this on the San Jose Sharks Radio Network. Back at San Jose Arena, it's time for hockey. Game number five of the best of seven series between the Sharks and the Toronto Maple Leafs. Referee for tonight's game is Kerry Fraser. The linesmen are Gerard Gontier and Sweet Knox. And the Sharks with Arturs Urbe in goal to our left. We'll start things off with Jason Moore and Sean Cronin back on defense. Moore missed the last game out with the flu, but back in for tonight's pivotal contest. And up front, Jamie Baker will center Ray Whitney on the right side and Captain Bob Airey on the left.
2: For the Maple Leafs, up front at center will be Doug Gilmore. His left wing, Wendell Clark. Right wing, Mike Gardner. Back on the blue line, Sylvain Lefay. And also back on the blue line, Jamie McCown. And in goal, Felix Potvin.
1: Crowd's juiced up. What do you think?
2: Yeah, they're ready to go, Dan. They know they have to be that 7th, 8th, and 9th player on the ice in tonight's contest.
1: Referee Kerry Fraser drops the puck, and we're underway. And right away, Jason Moore with the puck gets it to Bob Airey, and he flicks one over to the right to Ray Whitney. But Doug Gilmore poke checks the puck niftily away. Sharks get it back at center. Moore across the blue line, throwing it on the right wing boards. But it'll be ridden off by the corner board play of the Maple Leafs. They try to clear, can't do it. Kept in. Baker with an interception. Trying to spin and shoot it from the right circle, but Todd Gill intercepts, and here come the Leafs. Gilmore to center, back for Gill. Across the line, cuts in deep, drop pass taken by Gartner. Angle drive blocked in front. Sharks have a 3-on-2. Led by Bob Airey up the left wing. Airey across the line. He winds up. He feeds it in front. And Baker breaking for the net was interfered with by Todd Gill. But no penalty will be called. Opening minute of the first. And here come the Leafs. Gartner a drive toward the net. Blocked in front by the Sharks defense. As the line change is being made. Sandis Ozelinch blocking the puck. And Jamie Baker get the rebound. And carrying it to center. He shoots it into the Toronto zone. And so the rest of the line change comes in. A minute gone by in this scoreless first period. Makarov, Larionov, and Garpenlov are up front with Ozelinch and Norton back on defense. And Ozelinch stealing the puck in the neutral zone, loses it. Now Makarov breaks in a breakaway. Walks in, backhand, just score!

0: Sergei Makarov walked in deep to the backhand, went to the forehand. A shot low to the stick side beats goaltender Felix Potvin. The first shot on goal of the game of the Sharks. 1:17 into the first period, and Makarov's seventh goal of the playoffs. First point of the series. The Sharks lead it 1-0.
1: Dan, that was Mark Osborne in the Toronto uniform who did not come back for a clearing pass from McCown. Jamie McCown was left with a breaking Sergei Makarov. He could barely even stay three strides behind him, but what a great fake on Potvin by Sergei Makarov. He leaned to his right and shot to his left. Potvin didn't have a clue.
0: 1-0 Sharks, and this crowd just eating it up as the faceoff at center, controlled now by San Jose, but now Tom Peterson losing it to Doug Gilmore, yet he puts Gilmore into the boards at the near side with a hard body check. And the partner of Tom Peterson, Vlasti Krupa, pokes to center to Gaetan Duchesne, and Duchesne crosses the red line and shoots it in. In back of goaltender Felix Potvin. The goal unassisted by Makarov, his seventh of the playoffs at 1:17, making it 1-0, and the Leafs don't like this pressure either from the Sharks or the fans, and they ice it, and so play is called.
1: Dan, Kevin Constantine said something interesting in Coach's chalkboard. He said, nothing wrong with up-tempo play even for the Sharks if they can score first and score often or keep the up-tempo play up. They did not get that break in Game 4. Here tonight, early on, they did get the break. Scoring first, the Sharks are 4-0 in this series. Toronto's 6-1, so both teams like scoring first advantage.
0: And the Maple Leafs 0-3 when not scoring the first goal of the game. It's a matter of concern, obviously, for Coach Pat Burns. 1-0 Sharks just underway in the first period, and Jeff Norton's stick handles in deep. Centering pass, Karpinov shoots it, but the bouncing puck went wide. In the left-wing corner, Zezel checking Garpenlop, but Larionov and Garpenlop poke at three. And Igor Larionov stick handles back to the left point. He stick handles toward the slot, threw it back to Ozilinch, but Sand is not ready, and so the puck skips back to center. Sharks moving from left to right in the first period. They have a goal by Sergei Makarov, and he has the puck right now for San Jose, circling back in his own zone, being watched by the Leaf forechecker, Bill Burr. Makarov dropped for Ozilinch. Now cross-ice Norton. Headman for Makarov. Too far at center. This goes the length of the ice, and it'll be icing against the Sharks as the Leafs are back to make the touch.
1: Arthur Zerbe has always found a way to get up and produce in big games, Dan. He did it down in KC when he played with Kevin Constantine, and they won. What is the Turner Cup? I forget. What do they call it? Is it still the Turner Cup?
0: Absolutely.
1: But he's always found a way to play in big games, so people were worried about him being tired. Archer's looked very good in warm-up, and I would be surprised if he didn't come out and play strong tonight, Dan. He's only faced one shot on goal here almost 3 minutes into the game.
0: The one shot on goal the Sharks have had went into the net as Felix Potvin yielded to Sergei Makarov at the 1:17 mark of the first. But right now, Wendell Clark inside San Jose's zone. Checked to the ice by Pat Falloon, who swings it around, not out, kept in by Todd Gill. On the right side for Gilmore. Now back to the point. Gill shoots, stick save made. Urbay rebounded, stopped by Urbay as he got a piece of Wendell Clark's drive. Maple Leafs keep it in, but now it goes off the stick of Dave Ellett back to center ice. And the crowd, very intense, as have been the Sharks in this first period of play. Sharks on the attack now. Pat Falloon down the left side to center and across the line. One-on-one with Gill. He puts on the brakes, throws it out in front. But nobody was there except a cadre of Maple Leaf sweaters. And one of them, Doug Gilmore, picks up the puck and stick handles to center ice. Gilmore hits the Sharks line but runs smack into Tom Peterson. The puck skitters free on the left wing boards. And Todd Ellick works it free and skates it out. Ellick charging to center. Sharks are flying. Ellick, long drive. It's wide. Bounces off the inboard, but Potvin played to the corner. Ulf Dahlin for the Sharks has it. Hands off to Ellick. Moves toward the slot, trying to drop it back to the point where Krupa was waiting. But the Leafs got on the way and were able to clear it back down the ice.
1: Well, the Leafs have been close, Dan. The puck hasn't bounced the right way, but they've also had some good work in the Sharks end of the ice.
0: 1-0 San Jose, and the Sharks right back to the attack. Duchesne, gave up the puck, and McCrank crossed the line. Lead pass on the right. Mike Eastwood couldn't get it to pass behind his back, and so the Sharks dodged a major bullet on the giveaway by Duchesne at the near side. But the Sharks have the 1-0 lead with 15:48 left in the first. Here's a headman pass off the stick of Garpenlop. Now Larionov recovered, sandwiched by Baumgartner and McCray, but Sergei Makarov recovers on the left wing boards. Spins it center, stops, hands off now. Garpenlop drops it back to his own blue line, and Igor Larionov waits for everybody to get set. Larionov's head man pass off his stick, and so he recovers. Now throws it ahead through the skates of Garpenloff all the way down. Race for the puck. Rouse and Garpenloff coming together, and actually Rouse getting in the way as he pokes the puck with his hand, but Norton charges in and keeps it in the point. To Garp to Makarov in the corner. Now trying to get it to Norton over on the far side, but it's checked aside and cleared by the Leafs as their defense was able to get it down the ice. 15:05 to go in this first period, and the score, the Sharks 1, the Maple Leafs nothing. Game 5 of the best of 7 series here at San Jose Arena in front of a sellout crowd that has been even more raucous and more wild than usual. Got a break in the action with 5:24 gone by in the first period. 1-0 San Jose. You're listening to the San Jose Sharks Radio Network. Welcome back to San Jose Arena. I'm Dan Rusinowski along with Chris Collins. The score, the Sharks 1 and the Maple Leafs nothing. Sergei Makarov, the only goal so far. But the Maple Leafs with control of the puck in the Sharks zone following an icing. And here's a shot by Todd Gill that's blocked in front by the defense. And now a penalty is going to be called as Sean Cronin coming over and grabbing the loose puck. And Bob Airey going to the box for a slashing penalty. And so the Sharks avoiding the penalty box for the first couple of minutes, but now at 5:33, the Leafs have the man advantage.
1: Now, Kerry Fraser is the referee tonight, Dan, and already he's missed one. Todd Gill had Bob Airey hooked at the blue line, had his stick jabbed into his ribs, and Airey could not get away from him. Actually, it was Dave Andrechuk who had him hooked. My apology, Dan. Andrechuk took a swing at Airy's head. Airey swung back at him. Only Airey went into the penalty box.
0: But that's what Kevin Constantine was talking about. Retaliatory plays are not acceptable for the Sharks tonight. And unfortunately for them, their captain, Bob Airey, caught in the act of retaliation. So many times, the official hears a roar from the crowd, looks over and sees the retaliatory play, so you can't really blame referee Kerry Fraser. Power play hockey for the Leafs. They have been outstanding in this department in this series and this season. And Gilmore, the quarterback of the unit, goes back to Elliott. A shot blocked by Duchesne and Baker. And Gaetan Duchesne guns it all the way down. That was a dangerous shot on net that Potvin sticked aside. The shot by Duchesne coming from 10 feet in front of his own goal.
1: Yeah, like Mike Richter last night in the Washington game.
0: Yeah, he gave up a tough one. But this time, Potvin stopped it. Leafs have a power play for another minute and a half as they skate from right to left. Mironov leads the attack, throws to the Sharks zone, but Krupa winds it around, and it's out to center.
1: 1:20 left on the man advantage. Sharks lead it 1-0.
0: And they're making a change as the Leafs charge across the Sharks line. Gilmore hit hard by Jason Moore, but Toronto keeps it in. They give it away, and behind the net, Cronin caroms it clear.
1: And Sean Cronin did it with authority, Dan, which was lacking in the last game. That time he fired the puck off the boards. The boards are great to clear the puck. You can't tell where it's bouncing off the boards.
0: 1-0 Sharks, 13 and a half remaining in this first period, but the Leafs have a power play for another minute. They're having trouble moving out as Rob Goodrow with some nice forechecking forces Dave Ellett back behind his goal. And now Ellett with 50 seconds on the power play throws it ahead. Here come the Leafs up the boards. Mike Gartner stopped short as it was basically anticipating a hard hit from Jason Moore. That caused the puck to skitter free deep into the Sharks zone. Over to the right side of Artur Zerbe. Goodrow and Cronin fighting against Gartner. Couldn't get it. Leafs get it back. Ellen on the point. Screenshot. Stick save. Zerbe. Puck went off the side of the goal, but Zerbe made the first save. Now Mironov a blast. Score! From the point, on the rebound, Mironov threw a screen, fired home a power play goal with 26 seconds remaining in Airey's penalty, and the Leafs continue to be successful on the power play as Mironov gets his fourth goal of the playoffs, and it's the second game in a row which he's tallied on the power play.
1: Dan, it almost looked like it went off of Sean Cronin. It was that low of a shot. There were two people right in front of Zerbe right when the puck made contact with the goal line. That was Cronin, who was being hooked by another Maple Leaf. But nevertheless, Zerbe can't stop a puck, Danny can't see. Mike Gartner was right in front of him.
0: It went through everybody, but Zerbe was just totally screened,
1: totally.
0: As you said, to Gartner right in front of him. It went through Cronin's legs, went through Gartner's legs, and passed Artur Zerbe. And so Mironov will get his fourth goal of the playoffs, a big one, a power play goal at 7:07. And we're tied at one here at San Jose Arena. Sharks get the faceoff at center, but Krupa falling down. Tries to poke it ahead with his hand. Berg knocks it the other way and throws it back to the Sharks zone. Teams changing as the play goes on as Tom Peterson leads the attack out for the Sharks. Headman feed for a breaking Duchesne. He was open at the blue line, but the puck goes all the way down the ice, and the Leafs are going to get the icing call as they reach it first. And so we've got a break in the action with 7:27 gone by in this first period. The score 1-1. You're listening to the San Jose Sharks Radio Network. The Sharks and the Maple Leafs tied at one goal apiece with 12:33 to go in this first period. A face-off upcoming to the right side of Artur Zerbe. We remind you, this broadcast brought to you in part by Pepsi Cola. Be young. Have fun. Drink Pepsi. Puck is dropped and the Sharks skating from left to right. Have it. Ellick moves up the right wing boards. Has Donald on the left. Cuts to his left. Cross the line. Moves to the slot. Shoots one. Stick save made from 20 feet out by Potvin. Rebound in front. Duchesne looking for Ellick, but it's broken up. And the puck skitters back to center. The Sharks control it there. Ulf Donald has lost his helmet, but he's got it on the right wing boards. Hit by Baumgartner as he walks into the Toronto zone. Peterson kept it in. Donald has lost his stick as he's checked and hit by Todd Gill. And so the puck comes around the boards and back of the Leafs net. Defenseman Bob Rouse has it there for Toronto. Sends a pass all the way down into the Sharks zone. Not far enough for icing. And with the teams making changes, Jeff Norton on defense carries to center. Makes his move around Gill. Cross the line into the right wing corner. Centers it in front. Broken up by Lefebvre. But Makarov on the ice has it on the boards. Tried the backhand pass. Given up and cleared by Bill Berg. Makarov knocked it down at center. Tried to throw it ahead. Knocked down at the Sharks line. Zezel a long blast. But it's wide of Artur Zerbe. On the rebound, back behind the Sharks' net, Ozilinch floats one ahead. Makarov floating around at center looking for the play, but the pass knocked back the other way by Toronto, and a whistle for an offside, and so they bring it back.
1: Tonight's game being brought to you in part by Southwest Airlines, providing frequent flights and low fares, which is why flying Southwest Airlines is just plain smart.
0: Now, just in case you're into a scientific observation, Chris, a jet airplane on takeoff is about 160 decibels. After the Sharks scored their first goal, a meter that's been installed in the arena here tonight said that it was 117 decibels, the maximum 126 dBs, and I'd imagine that that makes this building one of the loudest in the National Hockey League, as we've been suspecting.
1: Yeah, it would rival the old Chicago Stadium. Nobody knows how the new United Center will sound, but that old Chicago Stadium was loud 60 minutes per game.
0: You got to have great fans to be loud, too, not just a great building, and the Sharks have both here at San Jose's arena. Off the faceoff and action in the neutral zone. The puck wound up out of play, and so they whistled it down, and they'll have a faceoff in that neutral zone area, about 25 feet outside of the scorer's table and just across the ice from the stern-looking coach Pat Burns of the Toronto Maple Leafs.
1: Pat Burns has found a formula to rival the Sharks, and that's physical play. It drew the penalty. Bob Airey got 2 minutes. Of course, the power play goal came from Mironov, who's had a great series. The Sharks have to find a way to counter the physical play of Toronto, Dan.
0: Baker, Whitney, and Airey, the line combination up front for coach Kevin Constantine. Jason Moore back in action tonight on defense along with Sean Cronin. And the Leafs off the draw will ice the puck with 10:58 to go in this first period. The score 1-1 as Makarov got his seventh goal of the playoffs at 1:17 unassisted, just breaking in all alone following a make-believe mess-up at their own blue line. And then, as Chris told you, the Leafs successful on the power play at 7:07, tying it up. Mironov's fourth from Ellett and Gilmore. What a series Doug Gilmore has had. 12 points in this series against the Sharks, and most of those points on the power play.
1: Yeah, he's been outstanding, Dan. So is Mironov, and Toronto's key is to crash Urbe. That's how they're getting the points.
0: In the last five games of this series, in the five games, Gilmore has 10 assists. He has been brilliant. 1-1 the score. Leafs on the attack from right to left, carrying to center, and they shoot it in. Moore and Clark back behind their San Jose goal. Moore widening it around the boards. Bob Airey lifts it out to center, and Baker in a tangle with Gill fights along the boards and kicks it out to the neutral zone. Cronin, long headman feed. A little too far for Whitney. Too bad. It would have been a one-on-one against Ellett, but Ellett back in his own zone takes the bad feed and gets to Gartner. Threw it around the boards, not out. Duchesne keeps it in. Had Whitney open in back of the net, but the pass skitters through Ray Whitney's legs and back to center zone. Clark and Ellick fighting for the puck. Clark gets it on the right wing side, crossed the San Jose line, cuts to the corner. Ellick checking him. Clark running out of room, basically, threw the puck away. Sharks skating from left to right. 1-1 the score. Here's Todd Ellick to center. Speeds by Mironov. Cross the line, has Peterson in front. Tried to feed it to him, but the pass off the mark, and the Leafs controlled at the near boards. They flip it ahead, and Krupa has the puck caught in his skates at center. Taken away from him by Nikolai Borshevsky, the shifty little right wing for Toronto. He tried to carry it into the Sharks' zone, but he lost it on the check, and the puck winds up behind the Sharks' goal. Into forecheck Borshevsky, but a nice spinning move gets Krupa around him to the roar and the delight of the crowd. And Krupa's pass goes to Makarov on, I should say, Garpanlov on the left. A rink-wide feed went to Dolan, but he tried to throw it back up the ice, and the Sharks lost it. And so Ozilinch will recover at his own zone and give to Igor Larionov. Larionov had man on the right at center to Makarov. Taking his time, made his move, lost control of the puck, and fell down. Makarov losing the edge at center, and here are the Leafs back the other way. Zezel down the left side. Checked by Oselin. Puck skitters free, and now Norton winds it around, but not out of his zone. Kept in by the Leafs on the point. Lefebvre back behind the net. He feeds to Bird to the right wing corner to Zezel. Back for Bird. Stolen away by Makarov behind the net. And Sergei Makarov just alleviating the pressure, gets it clear, and no icing on the play as it goes all the way down.
1: Certainly no icing. A good call by the officials, Dan. Everybody could have got to that puck.
0: Back at center ice, the Leafs cleared it, and Cronin knocks it down as the Sharks make another change. Play at the blue line. Cronin got it over to Whitney. He's got a spin back to the center ice, and Moore having trouble handling it. Lost to Gilmore, but ever so steady, Sean Cronin goes back into his own zone, gobbles up the puck, and caroms it up the boards to the Leafs blue line. 8.5 to go in the first period. Leafs trying to move on the attack, but again the Sharks have a defenseman back there. This time Moore gave it away. Taking it back, Gill walks across the line. Shot is blocked, and Jason Moore recovers and dumps one just clear. 8:15 left in this first period. The score tied at 1. Jason Moore at his own line is checked at the near boards by Andrechuk, but it went cross ice and Cronin recovers. Goes ahead to Whitney now. Back skates, fell down at his own blue line. Moore deflects it. Pat Falloon pokes the puck across the line. This line totally tired on the play. And we have a whistle as it went across the red line, across two lines. And a penalty upcoming to Toronto. A break in the action. Back in a moment. The score 1-1 on the San Jose Sharks Radio Network. A power play upcoming for the San Jose Sharks with the score tied 1-1. Dave Andrechuk behind the play. Call 2 minutes for roughing at the 12:01 mark. And the Sharks going with Tom Peterson and Rob Goodrow on the points. The line combination up front. Todd Ellick the center. Ray Whitney on the right side. Ulf Dahlin on the left. And here comes Ellick on the move. Backhand pass on the left to Whitney. Cross the blue line. Guns it around to the near side. And Ulf Dahlin grabs it. Back to the right point. Stopped by Peterson. Cross ice. Goodrow spins. Shoots the wrister. It's wide of a net. But Dahlin behind the goal is checked. Hangs onto the puck and gives it away. Perfect positioning by Peter Zezel to throw it out to center. To Berg on the right wing side. Leafs are shorthanded. They get to the Sharks line, but Goodrow makes a nice defensive play and turns it up the left wing boards at center. Here's Ellick. Beautiful rink wide pass across the line to Dahlin. Walks in. Backhand to right on goal by Whitney on Dahlin's pass. Is deflected on net and it's stopped by Potvin with 1:17 to go on the penalty to Dave Andrechuk.
1: And it's the Sharks' fourth shot on goal. Toronto has 5 as we're tied at 1. A great idea by Todd Ellick to go up and go 1-on-1. Another thing we're seeing, Dan, is that Toronto now, with so many, 4 shorthanded goals in this series or 3, they've decided that they're going to come out and try to score every time the Sharks give the puck up in the Toronto end. That time it backfired. Toronto lined 3 men up behind one another, came to the right of Urbe, and then lost the puck. The Sharks are very fortunate. Toronto is, the Sharks didn't score.
0: And actually that opportunity was not Whitney's deflection, but Dahlin shot right on as Whitney just basically got in the way, and from our angle it looked like he might have gotten a piece of it, but did not.
1: I like the idea.
0: Face off to the left side of Felix Potvin. 1-1 the score. Bob Airey falling down to the faceoff circle, but the Sharks keep it in play as Norton on the near boards flips to the corner. Taken there by the Sharks, Larionov. Over to Makarov on the right wing boards. Watched by Gilmore. Behind the back pass to the corner, Larionov in front. The shot scores!

0: The putt deflected off of Bob Aries' skate and went into the net. The question now is whether they'll think it's good enough for a review or whether it's going to be Bob Aries' deflection. I think they've got to review it and see whether they did indeed try to deliberately deflect it. My opinion is it was not deliberately deflected. The Sharks should lead it 2-1.
1: Dan, I actually think that after it went off of Aries' skate, it touched his stick right before it went across the line. It did accidentally go off the skate, and then it came into his stick. Mike Shanley is the goal judge. They're going to see that, Dan, that it went off the skate, then the stick, then went in. Even if it had gone off the skate, it was inadvertent. You're right. It hit right off. He was reversed.
0: Bob Aries was just planting his foot. It went off his skate. And I think it may have gone off of Potvin, maybe not, maybe Aries' stick. I'm not sure from the angle that we're seeing, but I think they should call it a goal.
1: Yeah, it looked like a goal, Dan. It didn't look like he tried to pick his foot up like we've seen and kick the puck into the net like we saw in the Detroit series. I don't believe there's any way that they could overturn this goal.
0: And what a behind-the-back pass from Makarov, I should say, to Larionov, starting the whole play. And they say Makarov was tired and he wasn't ready to play for this series. Looked pretty good tonight.
1: Well, Makarov has had a great first period, and you're right. That was just a great spin move by Sergei. He got that puck going. But the good work by Aries. Aries not the biggest guy in the world, Dan, but he held in good and tight against that big Toronto defense.
0: Supervisors are up there, too. Brian Lewis and Dave Newell are also on hand, former officials in the NHL, talking it over with video replay official Mike Shanley. And I think they're just trying to figure out the technical aspects of this whole thing. The decision about to be announced. The crowd anticipating here as the puck again went off of Aries' skate. The question is, did it touch his stick? I think it hit Potvin's stick and went off a Leaf defenseman's stick, Bob Rouse, and into the net. That should be a goal.
1: Yeah, I don't see any way they could reverse this. It hit three people before it went into the net.
0: Was not deflected directly into the net, which is what the ruling is. And Kerry Fraser, the referee, is just plugging his ears trying to talk to the video replay official Mike Shanley and the NHL supervisors that are located just to our left. 6:59 to go in this first period. This would be a big power play goal for Bob Aries and would basically redeem himself from the penalty that he took. And yes, it's a goal.
1: Yeah, I mean, I don't believe it was that close, Dan. It reminds me of the replay rule in football.
0: They just wanted to be very, very authoritative. They wanted to be sure about it. They have to review it in this situation, and you have to credit the officials for that.
1: Well, they've got three or four TVs in front of them, so they're going to see every angle of it. That's important. You don't get to see every angle, neither do I, Dan. They see every angle, so they may see something from a larger sense we don't. They did make the correct call this time, and they've made the correct call in the playoffs. In Detroit, we saw a couple of goals go in that shouldn't have gone in.
0: Aries third from Larionov and Makarov at 13:01, a power play goal. The Sharks are 1-for-1 with a man advantage. They lead it by the score of 2-1. And a face-off upcoming at center ice with Jamie Baker going in the circle against Doug Gilmore. Baker wins the draw. Pat Maroon on the right wing throws it ahead and across the Toronto line, but Dave Ellett picks up and clears to the neutral zone. Sharks bat it back cross ice, have to go back to their own territory to get it. Gartner hitting Baker on the far side of the ice, but Jamie Baker able to clear it back to center. Dave Ellett takes it there and flips a dangerously bouncing pass toward Urbe, and he fields it calmly and pokes it out toward the point. But it's kept in. Nice effort by Gill to throw it to the right wing corner. Cronin is there for the Sharks. He pokes up ice, and Aries cleared it back to center. 6.5 to go in this first period. The score, the Sharks 2 and the Maple Leafs 1 as it's back in the San Jose zone again following a Toronto jump in. Sharks clear it back to center ice. Gartner knocked it down, and he goes over to Todd Gill. Gill skates back into his own zone to get things started. A pass up the boards goes off of Clark's skate, and Sean Cronin backhands into the Maple Leaf zone again as 6 minutes remains in this first period, and Wendell Clark moves to center. But he loses on the poke check to Krupa, and Krupa with the puck. One hands one across the Toronto line as he gets checked. In deep, the Sharks forechecking with Duchesne and Dolan kick it to the corner. Ellick fighting for it there, but the Leafs will clear it out. Knocked down at center by Peterson. He circles. Headman pass Dolan. Walks across the line outside. Stick handling in. Tripped up to the ice by Dave Ellett as he poke checked the puck away. Crowd wanted a penalty against Dave Ellett. It's not called, and the Leafs, sensing imminent danger, ice the puck with 5.5 minutes to go in this first period.
1: Well, that was a tough call, Dan. I thought Ulf Dahlin got the hook up high, You know, the rule is, Dan, you can't, if you're going to get the man, you've got to get the stick also. He didn't get it that time.
0: A pause, 10 seconds for station identification on the San Jose Sharks Radio Network.

5:31 to go in this first period, and Bob Errey with a power play goal, making it 2-1 Sharks. Errey's third goal of the playoffs. Larionov and Makarov with the assists. And now a face-off to the left side of goaltender Felix Parkman, as Larionov is out there again with Makarov and Garfinloff up front. Puck is dropped, but Mike Eastwood beats Igor Larionov to the draw. And the Leafs throw it up the boards and back to San Jose zone. Hatburn's making the line change, putting out the Zezza line to go up against Makarov and Larionov. And the Sharks dump it down the ice from center, in on goal, stopped by Potvin. Rebound kept in, Larionov stick handles, feeds along the boards, Makarov has it, protecting the puck beautifully as he's checked by Lefebvre. He skates all the way to the right wing boards. Now a beautiful feed over to Larionov, back on the point, in traffic, Larionov on the point, shoots, one on goal, save is made, rebound, score!

0: some shifty stick work by the Sharks veterans as Igor Larionov backskated to his own blue line. In very close quarters, he spun to his left, wound up. Makarov went right for the goal, got the rebound, and Sergei Makarov has his second goal of the game, eighth of the playoffs. The Sharks have a 3-1 lead.
1: Dan Larionov's got a very underrated low shot. It's not real hard, but it's accurate. Just ask Felix Potvin.
0: Larionov has a couple of assists in this game. Makarov has two goals, and the Sharks lead it 3-1. Intense action here at San Jose Arena is now at center ice. Jason Moore throws it back into the Toronto zone. And this crowd just loving it as the Leafs seem stunned at this point and certainly seem lackadaisical in their own end as they are dominated by this crowd, if nothing else. But here comes Toronto on the attack. Elliott in front, the shot by Andrechuk, stopped by Erbe. Artur Erbe with a great save as Andrechuk, a 50-goal scorer, broke in front. Jeff Andrews is on the ice for the first time for the Sharks. Sean Cronin is also out there as Kevin Constantine is sensing some physical action imminent from Toronto. Sharks with the puck back. Here comes Gaetan Duchesne. Stick handling across the line, puts on the brakes, wrists it, it's deflected up into the seats. And with 3:58 to go in the first period, we've got a timeout on the ice. We'll be back with a score. San Jose Sharks 3, the Toronto Maple Leafs 1. You're listening to Playoff Hockey on the San Jose Sharks Radio Network. 3-1 Sharks off the faceoff from the point. Lastimil Krupa shooting the puck deflected wide of Toronto goaltender Felix Puntman. Back behind the goal, Dahlman cuts to the slot. Little backhander block in front, and the Leafs will be able to clear it back to the neutral zone. But the Sharks with great pressure in this first period. Shots on goal 7-7, but yet San Jose has had the better of the scoring opportunities. Here comes Toronto on a two-man attack. Eastwood one-on-one gets by Krupa. One hands one to the slot. Knocked down by two Sharks. And Todd Ellick will move out 4-on-3. Ellick to center. Across the line. Winds up. Blast one. Great save by Potvin. Rebound in front. But the Leafs defense gets it. And behind the play, we've got a penalty coming up against Toronto.
1: Now the Sharks' momentum, Dan, and the crowd has really taken Toronto out of their game plan. Ken McRae came charging in, Dan. I don't believe that we're going to get a charging call, but he should get a charging call for interfering with Erbe. Looked like McRae came across and really whacked at Erbe. That's the call. Yeah, he came. I mean, he took Artur Erbe, Dan, underneath the net and smashed right into him. Carey Fraser was right there to say, wait a minute now. You know, enough's enough. You can come in and charge into the blue area, but you can't skate through and take the goaltender through the back of the net.
0: No, you can't. And that's a great opportunity for the Sharks to extend their 3-1 lead.
1: Why would it not be called charging and interference? If he's charging forward, maybe he can't stop and he runs into the goalie?
0: He didn't really take two strides in the direction of Erbe. He was going at full speed and he was gliding, but he was in the crease. So that's called goalie interference.
1: I like it when you explain.
0: Kind of a technical explanation. Right now, Sharks on the power play. They've got Erie out there with Makarov and Larionov. And Erie with the puck in the right wing corner, Toronto zone. Drops it along the boards. Linesman, official referee Carey Fraser ran into the puck, and so the Leafs able to skate it out. McCowan flips it down the ice on goal, stopped easily by Erbe with 3 minutes to play in the period. And again, the Leafs charging the goal crease. Gilmore knocking the net off the mooring as the Sharks started to move up the ice, and that brings some boos from the crowd here at San Jose Arena. As you can tell, Toronto coach Pat Burns telling his players to be aggressive, especially toward the net, whether they're on the power play, whether they're shorthanded as they are now, or whether they're even strength.
1: Good point, Dan. And Mark Osborne got the warning from Carey Fraser. He's warning his linesman now to watch for that.
0: Out of town in the NHL, we've got an update. Vancouver leading Dallas 2-0. Nathan Lafayette, his first goal to the playoffs. And Pavel Bure, his eighth of the playoffs. And so the Canucks trying to ramp up their series against Dallas could do that with a victory. They're on their way with a 2-0 lead tonight. Sharks on top 3-1. They've got a power play for a minute and a half as Jeff Norton handles behind his own goal. Sharks skating from left to right. 2:49 to go in the first period. He headmans at center. Ozilinch slaps it inside the offensive zone. Potvin sends it around the board. Norton will keep it in. One times it to the left. Batted down by Ozilinch. Rink wide pass to Makarov. Top of the right circle. He handles the puck. He's got two goals. He feeds Larionov in the corner. Goes for the net. Gets the pass back. Deflects it toward the goal. Knocked out in front. Backhand shot by Ozilinch is blocked by the defense. Another penalty coming up against Toronto. This one's going to be for cross-checking, and it's going against Jamie McCowan. And the Sharks will have a two-man advantage. The Leafs are furious with the call.
1: Dan, that was a great call. What happened was they executed the give-and-go perfectly. Bob Airy crowded up the middle and blocked McCowan. Sergei Makarov broke for the net. McCowan cross-checked Airy out of the way to get to Makarov, but Potvin lifted Makarov's stick before he could get to the puck. That was, if McCowan had let Potvin play the puck, it wouldn't have been that serious of a rush.
0: Airy got cross-checked in the back from behind, right by the crease, and that's what caused the penalty to be called. And McCowan didn't like the call, but it was pretty obvious. And so the Sharks now have a two-man advantage for a minute and 5 seconds.
1: Had he not cross-checked Airy, Airy would have been able to come in and pounce on the loose puck from an outsider's view. You can't fault Jamie McCowan for trying to stop another goal from going in.
0: No, you can't fault him from trying to be an actor either by saying, hey, I didn't do anything. I mean, he protested as if it was Airy that was doing all of the bad work.
1: During the break, Kevin Constantine was telling the Sharks players in the bench stand to calm down. Play your game, take your time. Right now, they cannot get caught up in the crowd. They've got a two-man advantage here for at least a minute 5 seconds. They have to play the clock right now.
0: Larionov, Makarov, Whitney up front with a combination of Peterson and Ozilinch on the points. And Ray Whitney now gets the face-off. A minute to go on the Sharks' two-man advantage. Makarov with the puck. Over to the point. Ozilinch feeds it on the left. Here's a shot by Peterson. Wide and off the glass, and it comes all the way out. You know, everybody says the Sharks have to shoot the puck more often. That was an attempt by Peterson, and it went wide of a net. 43 seconds to go in the two-man advantage. Sharks leading it 3-1. Here's Whitney to center, but across the blue line. Tries to throw it ahead, went off escape, but Larionov grabs it, shoots it. Save is made from 40 feet out by Potvin. The Leafs clear it.
1: As Sharks are being a little bit impatient right now, Dan, they need to get the shot right on Potvin and make him kick rebounds out.
0: 20 seconds to go in the two-man advantage. Here's Larionov on the attack, cross the line, flips on the left wing boards in the Toronto zone for Whitney. Back to Larionov on the left wing boards. 15 seconds in the two-man advantage. Larionov to the left point. Peterson back to the near far boards to Larionov. 10 seconds on the two-man advantage. Centering feed. Ozilin shoots it. It's blocked. Makarov drives it. Stopped by Potvin. And Makarov gets chopped a bit by Elek after the whistle. Only 5 seconds left in the two-man advantage, but still a minute to go in the second.
1: Here, Makarov was right in front of him. He stayed in his crease, got the glove hand onto the puck, and froze it. He needs to allow the puck to come to him in some respects and allow his players to get it out of there as opposed to overcommitting himself.
0: Face-off controlled in the corner by the Leafs. They try to clear Canott. First penalty just about over as Peterson throws it to the side of the net to Ulf Dahlin. Back to the point. Norton stops it, shoots it. Glove save. Beautiful stop by goaltender Potvin. And after the whistle, more pushing and shoving as Whitney and Dahlin both got knuckle sandwiches. And referee Kerry Fraser taking a look at the proceedings from a sign of the goal.
1: That was Bob Rouse who took the swing, Dan. 49 seconds left in the second penalty now. And the Sharks are getting their chances here. Shots on goal are 12-8. The Sharks lead 3-1 with 1 minute 16 seconds left in the first stanza.
0: And the shots on goal favor the Sharks, 12-8. As we've got 1:16 to go in the period. 49 seconds, as Chris just told you, on the penalty to McCowan. Face off in the Leaf zone. Sharks win the draw. On the left wing boards, Whitney backhand pass to the point. Peterson a blast. Save is made. Whitney in the slot trying to shoot it. He's blocked. He backhanded it to the near boards, but the Leafs will get it and clear it. And there's 35 seconds remaining in McCowan's penalty. 1 minute to go in the first period. Sharks lead it 3-1. They rush it up the ice from behind their own net. And Ellick moves to center ice. A backhand pass at center to Norton. 49 seconds left in the period. To Whitney. Cross the line. Hit by Lefebvre in the corner. Puck scampers free. And the Leafs send it around the boards. Delayed penalty coming up. It looks like it's going to be against the Sharks this time as Doug Gilmore carries it out. To center, on the left side, cross the line, back pass to the point, stopped by the Sharks' defense, and the touch made by Tom Peterson. With 31 seconds remaining in the period and only 4 seconds remaining in the penalty to McCowan, it's going to be Ray Whitney of the Sharks going to the box, 2 minutes for roughing.
1: Ray Whitney was racked up by Sylvain Lefebvre behind the Toronto net, Dan, and I think he took exception to the fact that Lefebvre took his stick and racked him right in the ribs.
0: Now, Ray Whitney, a real heart-filled player. It was a retaliatory play again as Whitney ripping off Lefebvre's helmet, but didn't seem to be anything worse than Lefebvre did to Whitney just before that, and it seemed to me that Kerry Fraser saw the whole thing happen from start to finish.
1: Where's Andy Van Helleman when you need him? Van Helleman does the game three, and both penalties are called in a play like that.
2: Here, or nobody's called.
1: Or nobody. You know, you let the boys play.
0: Now Kerry Fraser, one of the senior and most respected officials in the NHL, making his judgment against Ray Whitney. And the face-off goes to the right of Artur Zerbe. Four skaters aside for four more seconds, and then the Leafs have the power play. Only 31.3 seconds remaining in this first period, but the Sharks, with a big 3-1 lead, are now just going to try and get this important faceoff in their own zone and clear it as they're shorthanded. Jamie Baker, the Sharks, probably his top faceoff man, in against Doug Gilmore. Gilmore wins the draw, and the Leafs set up. Mironov on the point shoots it. Stick save made by Urbe. Penalty to McCowan is over, and now the Leaf power play is on for the rest of the period. But Gaetan Duchesne has it. Tries to clear Canott. 18 seconds left in the first period. Ellett on the right point to Mironov. Shoots one, but his blast goes wide, and it's just as good as a clearing pass as it angled off the boards and back to center. Final 10 seconds now of the first period. Here's Mironov. Nice stick handling move around. Moore walks into the zone. 5 seconds to go in the period, but Duchesne tying it up back behind the goal. Gilmore loses it as the buzzer sounds. And so the standing ovation that you might expect from the crowd here at San Jose Arena now erupts as the score at the end of one, the Sharks 3, the Maple Leafs 1.
1: Dan, when the period starts for period number 2, there'll be 1:28 left on that man advantage. One benefit for the Sharks, it's reasonably hard to start off a period on a power play. It just seems that the ice is fresh and the guys are just starting to loosen up a little bit. Toronto's got a great power play, though. The Sharks have got to hope to control that faceoff, get the puck down, and make Toronto a bit confused. That power play has been scoring at record rates.
0: Bottom line is the Sharks don't want to waste the 3-1 lead that they've got right now, so the penalty kill to start the second period will be very critical for Kevin Constantine's team. Shots on goal to the first period, 13-9 in favor of the Sharks. The goals, Sergei Makarov, his 7th and 8th for San Jose. Bob Area power play goal, his 3rd of the playoffs. And Sergei Makarov and Igor Larionov each have 3 points. The only goal for Toronto, a power play goal from Dmitry Mironov, assisted by Doug Gilmore and Dave Ellett. When we come back, we'll continue with our intermission. The score, the Sharks 3, the Leafs 1. Back after this on the San Jose Sharks Radio Network. Welcome back to San Jose Arena. I'm Dan Rusinowski along with Chris Collins. The score at the end of the first period, the Sharks 3, the Toronto Maple Leafs 1, as Sergei Makarov has 2 goals, his first points of a series. Makarov also has an assist on Bob Airey's 3rd goal of the playoffs, and the Sharks outshot Toronto 13-9 in the first period. Back in game number 4, one of the big positives of this contest in the 8-3 loss was the first appearance in postseason play of the Sharks' top draft pick from a year ago, Mike Rapchick. Mike Rapchick is our first intermission guest with Chris.
1: Mike Rapchick was one of 3 rookies that made it onto the Sharks playoff roster. Vlastimil Krupa and Michael Sikora, the other two, of course. March 29th, a memorable blast from the right point against Winnipeg on the power play was Mike's first goal in the NHL in the regular season. Made his debut October 16th in a tie here at San Jose Arena against Boston, picking it up an assist. We say good evening to Mike Rapchick. Michael, how are you?
2: Good, really good.
1: Well, you played the other night. You were a +1, which was a lot to say for a team that gave up 8 points, 8 goals. I wanted to ask you, what was it like your first playoff game? Probably was different than anything else that you've done, including regular season stuff. Was it tense-filled, I mean, or was it more of a learning experience for you?
2: I thought, you know, I was so excited to play that, you know, I didn't really feel that much. I was nervous, but everything came pretty easy for me, but, you know, I made a couple mistakes, and it's not like the other games where I've came in after, like, 5 or 6 games, you know, I was really nervous, but this game, you know, I was so excited to play it. You know, everything came pretty smooth.
1: How do you deal with nerves? A lot of people want to know, you know, they go out and play golf, you get nervous if a lot of people are watching play golf, you hit it out in the street, and then you realize, well, I'm not Greg Norman. As a young 19-year-old in this league, you get a lot of pressure, first-round draft pick, a lot of promise. You get out on the ice in the playoffs. What do you do to calm your nerves? Do you bang your stick against the glass? Do you spit on somebody? What do you do?
2: Well, I've only had 1 game so far. You know, I'm still trying to figure that out right now.
1: Is that right? Well, I think that's the most opportune answer I've heard all playoff long. All right. Playoffs and the Memorial Cup. Of course, you had a big part in the Memorial Cup in when you were in the juniors. Compare the two.
2: Well, I could do a lot more in junior. I used to rush the puck up a lot and dominate the game and everything. And, you know, here it's a lot quicker, faster, and the guys are a lot bigger. You know, I'm still behind a bit. You know, in the future, hopefully I'll be able to do that. But, like, last night I hadn't played in a month, and, you know, it was really, compared to regular season, it was a lot rougher and a lot quicker.
1: Interesting. Now, let's talk about
3: having to sit during the playoffs. Now, obviously, you know your place in the team. You did an outstanding job this year. I think the organization has shown that they like what you do, and you have a very definite future here. What do you do to qualm and block out the negatives of not being able to play? And certainly it's not a personal thing. I mean, you like the players you play with, but heck, you want to play. You're getting paid to do it. You're getting paid to put a uniform on. You're proud to wear that jersey. What do you do to try to focus positive energy?
2: Well, it's really hard to do that. You know, I try to hang out with the other guys that aren't playing and everything. And, you know, they're in this, almost the same position. And, you know, we try to hang together and talk about different things and, you know, get our mind off the game and that. Because, you know, once you start thinking about it really hard, you know, it really gets to you. So basically all I try to do is keep my mind off it.
3: All right, one other question. A lot of people have mentioned that you have an incredible ability to ram people, bump into people, knock people down. You have strength that you don't even know about. Now, that is a word that goes around through the media and the broadcasters, and that's all I want to ask you. You know how much strength you have? Do you know exactly what you're doing when you ram guys down on the ice? Because it looks effortless from up here when you just shove a guy onto the ice.
2: I don't know, really.
3: You just do it. Whatever gets in your way.
2: Well, you know, I hit a little bit out there, but, you know, sometimes it's a pretty big hit, but, you know, I don't think from, you know, what the management has told me and stuff and other people, you know, that know hockey well, you know, I haven't really, like, hit my point where I'm, you know, at my peak type thing.
3: Sure.
2: You know, I was like, they keep telling me tip of the iceberg and stuff, and, you know, I'm just starting to get strong.
3: Do you, is that something you work out in the off year? Maybe some kind of weightlifting program, or maybe you go into because you skate very well, and it's not a point of skating, but where you feel comfortable, where you can go down the ice, knock a guy down, maybe control the puck. Maybe that's just something you have to learn, like you said, with the speed that is in this game and the roughness that's in the game. It's a lot different than juniors.
2: Oh, definitely. In juniors, I could just take one arm and put guys down. You know, guys are a lot smaller, a lot weaker, but here, you know, guys are big and a lot stronger, so I'm going to have to work a lot harder and in the offseason get that much stronger than them.
3: Well, we appreciate you coming by. I wish you the best of luck. Hey, plus one, you had a good game the other day. It's not easy to sit. I mean, ask somebody to a broadcaster to be off for 3 weeks and then go on and put on skates in a pressure-packed game. We thank you for coming by.
2: All right.
3: Sharks defenseman Mike Rathje. Of course, at the end of one, the Sharks lead the Toronto Maple Leafs 3-1. It's game five. Back after this on the San Jose Sharks Radio Network.
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5: At San Jose Arena, the Sharks and the Leafs are coming back out of the ice, and you can hear the roar from the crowd as Artur Zerbe leads the way back on. The Sharks with a 3-1 lead at the end of one, outshot the Leafs 13-9 in the first period, but they'll have to kill off the first minute and 28 seconds of the second, a man down. That's because Ray Whitney goes to the penalty box, and the Leafs in danger of getting back into the one-goal range. Back with the second period after this message on the San Jose Sharks Radio Network. Sharks came out flying in the first period, out shooting Toronto 13-9, and Sergei Makarov with 2 goals and 3 shots. And Chris, he's very accurate shooting the puck. Doesn't get a lot of shots on goal, but the key here in the first is that Larionov got it to him.
3: Yeah, that is the key, Dan. You got to get the puck to the guy that can put the old pumpkin behind the goaltender. 31.7%. A shooting percentage in the playoffs for Makarov.
5: That's before tonight.
3: Just shows how Larionov and Makarov really together create a lot of scoring chances. They don't shoot the puck a lot unless they've got the open net, they think.
5: And how about Larionov working in traffic with the confidence that he has in handling the disc? I mean, he really is terrific in the puck handling department.
3: Tonight has been much more confidence building for this team than the last couple of games for that line.
5: Right now, a big test for the Sharks as we start the second period, because Ray Whitney in the penalty box for the first minute and 28 seconds of it. And so the Sharks down a man. Leafs have their only goal on the power play from Mironov in the first period. And San Jose does not want to evaporate the 3-1 lead with a power play goal against.
3: Watch Urbe. They're going to go right after Urbe right away. Andrechuk will, and try to sit there and park.
5: Jamie Baker wins the faceoff from Doug Gilmore, and the Sharks dump it all the way down as we're underway in the second period. The Maple Leafs down 3-1 have the power play. And the man with their only goal, Dmitry Mironov, stick handles from behind his own net around Duchesne to center. Mironov picking up speed, gets around Peterson and across the line, but Krupa poke checks the puck away to Urbe's right in the corner. Leafs keep it in. Ellen on the point, shoots, blocked by Gaetan Duchesne, and the rebound comes out to center. Less than a minute. Puck away to Urbay's right in the corner. Leafs keep it in. Ellett on the point. Shoots. Blocked by Gaetan Duchesne. And the rebound comes out to center.

0: In the right wing corner, feeds to the right point to Ellett. 15 seconds left in the Leafs' power play as Toronto having trouble controlling it, and the Sharks clear.
1: Dan, 5 seconds left on the man advantage for Toronto. I don't know if they'll get another rush out.
0: No, they won't. It's back behind the Leafs' net, and Ray Whitney is coming back on, and the crowd loves it as they give the Sharks penalty killers a rousing ovation. But here's where San Jose's got to maintain their focus as they're back to full strength. And a good hit by Ozilinch on Wendell Clark in the corner of the Sharks' zone. But the Maple Leafs moved it back to San Jose territory. Ozilinch gives it away to Gartner. Now to Clark in the slot. Chopped by Norton. And the Sharks' Ozilinch recovers. Throws it ahead to Ray Whitney. Just out of the box. Whitney carries to center and shoots one in. Potvin on the left side of his net stops it. Feeds it up the boards. Bouncing puck knocked down. And Mike Eastwood clears it out to center. Leafs send it the rest of the way down and across the San Jose blue line. And Norton scoops it back behind his net and feeds up ice to Garpenlof. Garpenlof ahead man on the left to Larionov. Trying to go off the boards for Makarov at the near side. But it's intercepted by McCowan. And the Leaf defenseman able to clear it all the way down. Artur Zerbe plays it with a deft flick of the stick to Garpenlof. Bit it off the boards. Makarov tried to drop it back to Ozilinch, but he overskated it. Now Ozilinch will poke to center to Makarov, right in the middle of the ice. Stick handles across the line, throws it on his left to the boards. Larionov cross ice, quick shot, score!

0: Ilhan Garbrandlov got the pass from Igor Larionov and Sergei Makarov. Fourth goal of the playoffs for Garbrandlov. The Sharks lead it 4-1, and they're going crazy at San Jose Arena.
1: What beautiful, beautiful teamwork. Makarov came over the line and dropped another incredible pass that Larionov just one-timed right over to Garpenlov, who one-timed it. Potvin was moving Dan when the shot came down. He took himself out of position.
0: The GLM line has come to life at San Jose Arena, and the Sharks have the 4-1 lead. No coincidence, San Jose needs them going in order to be successful. Right now, the Sharks back to action. Here comes O'Donnell up the right side and across the Toronto line, met there by the check from Dave Ellett, and Ellett poked it free. Back at center, Peterson grabs it for the Sharks. Cross ice to Krupa, lead for Ellett. Swings on his right, Duchesne, cross the line, feeds on the right. Here's Donnell to drive, glove save, beautiful stop by Potvin. And you know something, that puck was ticketed for the upper corner. Potvin with a terrific stop under pressure. It's 4-1 Sharks, and we've got a break in the action on the San Jose Sharks Radio Network. Welcome back to San Jose Arena. A goal by Johan Garpenlof, his fourth of the playoffs at the 2:33 mark of the second period, has given the San Jose Sharks a 4-1 lead over Toronto. Larionov has three assists, Makarov has two goals and one assist, and it has been a great night for the Sharks' top line so far. But here come the Maple Leafs. Gilmore, a long pass for Borshevsky, broken up at the Sharks' line by Cronin. He throws it up ice to Whitney. And some nifty stick handling puts the puck across the red line, but now Whitney forced to cough up the puck, and Toronto comes back the other way. And Tkachuk, long feed, Borshevsky hit by Cronin. Not too hard, but Cronin made his presence felt. Meanwhile, the Leafs trying to get it back. Borshevsky off the boards, gets it at the Sharks' line. Rink wide to defenseman Bob Rouse. He rings one around the boards into the Sharks' zone. Borshevsky, left wing corner, checked by Cronin, trying to center it. Baker intercepted and threw it off the boards. Too bad, just a little too far for Ray Whitney to take it. Otherwise, the Sharks might have had a 2-on-1. Back the other way, 3-on-2 for Toronto. 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Rebound stopped. Urbe off of Borshevsky. That was a nice save, but Borshevsky did not get good wood on the shot. Now in front. A drive by Mironov. Save is made by Urbe. The Sharks try to clear Canuck. Kept in by the Leafs. We've got an injured Toronto player on the ice, and so we get a stoppage of play with Dave Andrichuk down and hurting.
1: Well, Doug Gilmore is very upset right now. He believes one of the Sharks, maybe Bob Airy or Jason Moore, put the stick onto Dave Andrichuk. Andrichuk miraculously looked like Jimmy Swaggart. He just got up and looked to the heavens. He's not hurt anymore. Where does the acting penalty come into this whole fray, Dan? Have you seen any in your 2.5 seasons in the NHL?
0: Well, really, the only penalty that, you know, really is officially issued for acting is diving. And Sean Cronin gave Dave Andrichuk a pretty good shot. Probably could have been a penalty against Cronin, and Andrichuk may have a point as Cronin came up high with the stick a little bit, but it's not going to be called, and Gilmore, trying to milk it for all it's worth, is having a chat with referee Carey Fraser, and Pat Burns looking mighty disapproving on the Maple Leaf bench.
1: Dan, I have to tell you, you know, that Sean Cronin generally doesn't hit people in the face with his stick. I had a

0: believe he was going for the shoulder check, and Dave Andertruck, rightfully so, came down and tried to draw a penalty. And you're right, had I think any of the linesmen seen it, it would have been a penalty right there. You cannot get up high in someone's face. You don't ever see Sean Cronin continually get the stick up high. He's not that kind of player. He'd rather hit you with a good low body check and crush you good, get the puck and get it back up ice. He doesn't play really cheap. And neither does anyone on the Toronto team. They play very hard like Sean Cronin. He'd be a perfect Maple Leaf. If he was in the other uniform, you wouldn't be able to tell.
1: A lot of guys that could play on either side of the ice tonight. A lot of character between these two clubs, and that's why it's been such a great series. 15:40 to go in the second period. Sharks lead it 4-1. Leafs on the attack. Bounce one to the Sharks zone, but Larionov gets it and moves away from a forechecking Osborne with a spin. Makarov floats it ahead to Ozilinch and across the line on right wing. Has Makarov breaking for the goal. He throws it out to the slot, but Garpenlof checked away by Berg. Good check by Bill Berg, and now the Leafs have a 2-on-1. Left wing side. Here comes Osborne. Has McCowan in front of the net, but he's ridden off the play by Norton, and Norton took a hard hit from McCowan, but comes up with a loose puck around the boards. Garpenlof to center to Larionov. 2-on-2 with Makarov. And Larionov stick handling, loses on the poke check to Sylvain Lefebvre. Back the other way, the Leafs are in. Zezel, long shot, stick save made by Urbe. Rebound not cleared out, kept in. Lefebvre throws it in front, but Norton intercepts and sends it up the left side to Garpenlof. Sharks moving from right to left. Here's Makarov to Larionov. Across the line, feeds on the right to Ozilinch. Larionov starting to float to the circle as Ozilinch's centering pass broken up. Makarov on the boards just taps to the right wing corner. Larionov keeps it going to the left wing side. Duchesne on the ice now. Back to the point. Krupa eluding the check, throwing it just wide. A little wrist shot that didn't miss the net by much. And the Sharks trying to get a line change done here as Donlan, Ellick, and Duchesne now on the ice with Krupa and Peterson on defense. That line is out there. Play at center. Ellick knocking it down, waiting for Duchesne to come onside. And now Todd Ellick floats a pass into the left wing corner of the Toronto zone. Right side of Felix Potvin, but the Leafs get it there. And Ken McRae headbands to center, to Berg. Across the red line, he shoots it in. Urbe way out of his net, may give up the puck here as the play goes right to the boards, but McRae's drive toward the open cage went wide and off the side of the goal. Leafs keep it in, though, and they go to the net. Rob Pearson hasn't handled the puck much tonight, trying to go to the goal, but it's blocked. And Duchesne able to lift the puck in the air and clear it back to center. 13:48 to go in the second period. Sharks have it at the Leafs line, but Donlan will toss it in deep and head for the bench as Coach Kevin Constantine wants to make a line change. Airy, nice hit on Mironov, but he throws ahead to Pearson on the right to the Sharks line. Hit hard by Cronin, and at the near boards, Falloon running into Ken Baumgartner and jarring the puck free. Falloon racing for it, but Rouse poked it back to his own line. Mironov eludes Falloon's check and moves up ice for Toronto. Headman on the right. Here's Gilmore. One-on-one on Cronin. Hit by Cronin, but the shot from behind by Pearson. Stopped by Urbe. Great save. The Sharks. Urbe could have had it. It looked like it went off his stick and through the legs. And all of a sudden, Toronto has some life.
0: Great work, Dan, by Doug Gilmore. He has just been amazing in this series. He got nailed about a minute earlier at the faceoff circle to the left of Urbe. What'd he do? He came right back, gave the puck to Clark, then he broke in on Urbe. The puck came to Urbe's blocker hand, Dan, and he did not control the shot. It came right through on the backhand from Clark. Mike Gartner was providing some of the screen there.
1: He might have gotten a piece of that puck, too. Gartner might have deflected it, and that's why Urbe might have missed it. We'll have to wait and see. Either way, though, it's a 4-2 Sharks lead with 13:06 remaining in this period. And I'm not sure. They may even review this play because it might have gotten off of Gartner's skate.
0: Boy, that would be an interesting call. Kevin Constantine right now, Dan, is telling the troops in a rather loud tone of voice what they need to do to control and continue to control this game.
1: This broadcast brought to you in part by Cold Filtered Miller Genuine Draft. Get out of the old. Get into the cold. I'm Dan Rusinowski along with Chris Collins. The score, the Sharks 4, the Maple Leafs 2. A goal at 6:54 by Toronto. Gartner will get credit for it, his fourth of the playoffs. Gilmore and Clark, the assists. And you don't want this to be a turning point in this game, but Toronto coach Pat Burns and company are hoping it will be.
0: Certainly, Dan, they have decided that they'll skate up-tempo anytime the Sharks want. If you can skate up-tempo and score, that's fine, but you can't skate up-tempo and continually give up goals.
1: That play by Toronto just shows you can't lose focus against this team. I mean, Artur Zurbay just made a tremendous save off of Mironov and Pearson. And Pearson to drive went toward the net. Irby with a great stick stop. It looked like the Sharks were going to get it all the way down the ice, but the Leafs, Gilmore, as you said, cut it off at the pass at center. Through to Clark on the right wing side. The transition game for Toronto, excellent on that last goal.
0: Yeah, and that's right after he got clocked right at the faceoff circle. And guess who's taking the faceoff, Dan?
1: Doug Gilmore goes against Igor Larionov. And Gilmore, as he often does, wins the faceoff. The Leafs with Lefebvre and McCowan on defense. Backhanded all the way down to the Sharks zone. No icing on the play. Oselin tries to clear. Cannot. Kept in by Gilmore on the left wing. Feeds to Gartner. Angle drive blocked by Norton. He feeds ahead to Garpenlof. And he's out to center. Crisscrosses with Larionov. Drops him the puck. Larionov carries down the right side. Cross the line. Nice move on Lefebvre. But now Lefebvre knocking him to the ice. Good check by Sylvain Lefebvre. Makarov and Gilmore coming together. But Gilmore losing control of the puck. And Garpenlof has it. To the point. Kept in by Norton. Tries to swing it around the back of the net, but Makarov out of position, and so Gilmore sends it up the boards. Oselin held it in for a moment, but now loses it. Here comes McCowan charging up the ice. One-on-one on Larionov as he walks down the left wing boards into the Shark zone to the corner. Gartner swings it around to the right left point. Kept in, and a rink-wide feed by Gilmore intended for Clark behind him. Otherwise, Clark was wide open. In front of the Sharks' goal, it pinballs off a skate. Makarov swings it around the boards, not out. Kept in by McCowan, throws it around to the near corner in the Sharks' zone. And Wendell Clark is there. Behind the back pass to Gilmore, checked by Larionov. Gilmore skates back toward the point. Hands off to Gil. Now to Gartner, in front, by himself. McCowan trying to shoot it, but down goes Norton. And he just blocks the opportunity. Leafs keep it in, though. Good effort by McCowan on the right wing point. He throws it to the right wing boards to Gilmore. Gilmore skating on Larionov one-on-one. Throws to the slot. Blocked by Oselin, but he can't clear it. Kept in right point. McCowan skates in deep. Feeds it in front for Gilmore. Blocked by Larionov. Norton will recover it, and he'll just send it the length of the ice. And you know what? No icing on the play.
0: That's because the Sharks could have touched the puck.
1: The Leafs could have touched the puck, and so it goes all the way down. No icing on the play. 4-2 Sharks with 11:15 to go in the second period. Line change for San Jose, and Duchesne and Dahlin forechecking on Gill, but a good work by Gill sends it up the right wing side to Pearson. Rink wide at center to Dave Ellett. Ellett gets by Ellick and across the line, centers it out in front. Bouncing puck knocked aside by Urbe and Krupa, and Tom Peterson will shovel it out to center and back inside the Maple Leaf zone. 10:53 to go in the second period, and Toronto skating from left to right has the attack going. But Pearson throws it away, and Ellick stops it, takes his time. Now charges up the middle of the ice, cross the line, wrist shot right on, save is made by Potvin. Rebound cleared to the corner by Ellett, but the Sharks have the puck in back of the net now. Taken by Dahlin. Good forechecking by Duchesne and Dahlin. Now Dahlin is ridden off the play. Good check there by Rouse, and the Leafs break out to center. Down the right side they come. Across the line. Pearson hit hard by Krupa. The puck skitters free, but Pearson back on his feet in the Sharks zone to the point. Rouse a drive. Glove save, Urbe. That might have gone over the top of the net, but Urbe had to stop it. With 10:19 to go in the second period, the Sharks still have a 4-2 lead. We've got a break in the action. You're listening to Stanley Cup Playoff Hockey on the San Jose Sharks Radio Network. 10 minutes and 19 seconds to go in the second period. The score, the San Jose Sharks 4 and the Toronto Maple Leafs 2. The faceoff to the left side of goaltender Artur Zerbe. With Jamie Baker going against Kenny McRae. Baker wins the draw, sends it around the right wing boards. Jeff Odgers is hit there by the Leafs, who keep it in the zone. And they flick it to the right wing corner boards. But the Sharks have it there, and Airy lifts to center. Odgers chasing it down, has the puck on the right. Mironov and Rouse got tangled, and Odgers has the opportunity to dump it inside the Toronto zone. Back behind goaltender Felix Potvin, and Mironov takes it there for Toronto. Throws it ahead. McRae hit by Airy, but Mironov gets it back. Stick handles around Airy to center, to the Sharks line. Moves to his right, tries the shot, blocked by Sean Cronin. Bodies flying all over the place, as are the sticks. Mironov keeps it in, loses to Airy. Airy moving up the ice, interfered with by Mironov, and a penalty should be upcoming here. But behind the play, we've also got some action with both Urbe and McRae down, and Carey Fraser blows the whistle. I'm not sure which one he's going to call.
0: I think he'll get the one that was on Airy. McRae and Arthur's Urbe just sort of ran into each other. And as a matter of fact, Arthur's helped up Ken McRae.
1: Jason Moore is going to the penalty box right now for the Sharks, and nobody for Toronto has stepped to the sin bin yet. And that is pretty surprising, considering the fact that Airy moving up the ice had a good chance to have a breakaway, and he got chopped by Mironov and hooked all the way up the boards. But behind the play, Jason Moore apparently either interfered with or hooked somebody to the ice in front of Artur Zerbe. The play behind the action, like we talked about, that's what Carey Fraser saw. That's what Carey Fraser called. 2 minutes for holding. on Jason Moore at 10:21 of the second period. And the crowd of 17,190 showing their displeasure by voicing some epithets in the direction of the official.
0: Dan, the penalty has to happen if the player does not get a piece of the stick. How could he have gotten Bob Berry's stick when Bob Berry had his hand in the stick in his left hand?
1: Fraser may have already called the penalty, and of course the Sharks were in possession of the puck. The penalty was against San Jose, so if you follow the rules, Fraser should blow the whistle and stop the play. No doubt about it. And if you look at the way it occurred, Moore did run into the Toronto player before Airy was hooked by Mironov. So, technically, Fraser did it exactly right. Power play hockey for the Maple Leafs. And Clark in front shoots it from point-blank range. Stopped by Urbe, and Baker will skate it out. Sharks lead it 4-2, and Baker taking his time, weaving his way to center. Made his move around Elliott and across the line. Baker on the left wing boards, just taking his time. Stick handling, protecting the puck. Checked by two Leafs. They finally poke it loose, but Baker out hustles into it. He sends it right out in front of the Leafs net, but Wendell Clark knocks it aside. Good penalty killing by Duchesne and Baker as they're now replaced by Rob Goodrow. And Goodrow forechecks the puck off of Elliott, forcing Gilmore to go back into his own zone to get the loose disc. Back to Elliott. He stick handles out to center. Minute to go on the Leafs power play. Elliott to the Sharks line. Lost it. Clear down the ice by Cronin.
0: That's how much confidence the Leafs have right now, Dan. They don't care if they just lose the puck at all. They're going to come back in a wave. They play nonchalantly until they get in the opposition zone.
1: 8:28 to go in the second. Here comes speedy Mike Gartner to the Sharks line. Dumps it off the boards. Gill races in from the point, but he loses on the check to Cronin, and Goodrow cleared it out to the neutral zone. This time it's stopped by Dmitry Mironov. He turns and starts to move forward. Headman pass to Gilmore. Fell down at the Sharks line. Poke checked away now by Ozilinch. Ozilinch will try to clear up the boards. Goodrow will get it to center. Ozilinch knocking the puck down. 2-on-1. Shorthanded. Ozilinch has Larionov in front. Passes it to him. Shoots. Hit the post. He hit the post as he beat Potvin in a shorthanded 2-on-1 break. Igor Larionov with a tremendous scoring chance. Back the other way come the Leafs with 10 seconds to go in their power play. It's in the Sharks zone, but Larionov poke checks it free. Sharks don't want to lose their focus now as the final 3 seconds of Jason Moore's penalty being killed off. And Larionov with the puck flips it out to center. Moore's out of the penalty box, and the Sharks crowd roars their approval. It's 4-2 San Jose. Back at center zone. Teams changing as the play goes on. Duchesne kicking the puck away. Krupa spinning. Flips the backhand pass to Dolan. He moves to the left wing side of the neutral zone. Crosses the red line and shoots one in. 7:17 to go in the second period. Sharks leading 4-2 as the puck goes back behind Toronto goaltender Felix Potvin. And defenseman Jamie McCowan sends it around to Pearson on the right. Rink wide feed at center for Mike Eastwood. Bounced it off a stick, but Ozilinch gets it back. Tried to feed Airy on the left wing boards. Broken up, and it's still in the Sharks zone on the rebound. 6:56 to go on the second. Leafs throw back behind the Sharks goal. Picked up there by Elliott. Elliott moving away from the forechecker. Throws it on his left. The Sharks able to clear it up to Airy on the left wing side. Sharks moving from right to left as Airy shoots one into the offensive zone. Left side of Felix Potvin. And Kevin Constantine elects to make a line change with 6.5 to go in the second period. 4-2 Sharks as Rob Pearson wrists it all the way down off of Urbe's stick. There will be no icing as it goes around the boards and it's kept in. A drive by Elliott, I should say, just goes wide of goaltender Artur Zurbe. Now Cronin back behind the net, checked by Pearson, but Cronin with a great second effort gets in position, intercepts the centering feed, and here comes Johan Garpenlof at center ice. Sends a pass deep inside the Toronto zone again. Makarov moves into forecheck, but Toronto's Elliott sent it up the right wing boards, and here come the Maple Leafs. At center ice, Osborne bounces one off the corner boards to Urbe's right. A centering feed by Toronto there is off a mark. Now a drive on goal by Rouse is stopped by Urbe, who actually went down to his knees to make the save. And we got more pushing and shoving in the side of the crease as play is called. 5:58 to go in the second period. The Sharks lead it 4-2 over Toronto. We've got a timeout on the San Jose Sharks Radio Network. Today is May the 10th, 1994, and 24 years ago today, one of the most famous moments in all of hockey occurred, and that's when Bobby Orr scored a Stanley Cup winning goal 40 seconds into overtime to give Boston a win over St. Louis in the 1970 Stanley Cup Final. And the photograph of that goal, one of the most famous in the history of the game. Right now, a historic night for the Sharks, too. Game 5 of the Best of 7 series. San Jose leading Toronto 4-2 with 5:44 left in the second period. Here's 18-year-old Lasti Cooper. The shot scores!

0: deflected the Vlasti Krupa pass, but what stick handling along the boards by the 18-year-old Krupa as he put the backhander between his legs against Gilmore, spun 360 degrees and centered it in front to Todd Ellick. Ellick has the goal at 14-21, his fourth of the playoffs. The Sharks lead it 5-2.
1: Well, the fans can chant Pot Van Dan, but they should chant Krupa, Krupa. I've seen many moves, but that ranks in the top 10 of all time on Doug Gilmore nonetheless.
0: Gilmore, an excellent defensive forward and a finalist for the best defensive forward in the league, still probably shaking his head at the prospect of Vlasti Krupa. And isn't it ironic, Chris, that I was talking about Bobby Orr just before Krupa made that move,
1: right?
0: Because that was an Orr-like move if I've ever seen one.
1: Well, say it again.
0: Here comes the Sharks on the attack again. 5:08 to go in the period. Whitney in the offensive zone. Stops in the corner. He spins on Mironov. Protects the puck. Throws him behind the net. But this time Mironov with a long reach. Poked it free. His partner Todd Gill cleared to center. Leafs on the attack. Dump it down the right side. Gartner floats with an on goal. Easy stick stop for Urbe. Ozilic got it and dangerously walked in front. But it moved, paid off as they get it out to center. Here's Baker, across the line, dropped it back to Airy, but Airy was at center. Baker was in the offensive zone, and so we've got an offside against the Sharks. A break in the action. San Jose 5, Toronto 2. This is playoff hockey on the Sharks Radio Network. 4:43 to go in the second period here at sold-out San Jose Arena. Johan Garpenloff on with Igor Larionov, Sergei Makarov up front. They provided much of the heroics for the Sharks, who lead Toronto Maple Leafs by the score of 5-2. Off the draw, Leafs skating from left to right. McCowan carries across the red line and dumps it in. Left side of Urbe. Norton is there, sends up the boards, not out. Lefebvre keeps it in, shoots one from the point, but it's blocked by Urbe. Rebound along the boards. Sharks pick it up. A pass goes cross ice, and here comes Garpenloff. Taps over to Larionov. Lead pass. Makarov coming across the line on McCowan. Walks back behind the net. Centers it out in front. Checked away beautifully by Lefebvre. Nice defensive play as Makarov went for the wraparound feed in front. Back at center zone now, knocked down by Mark Osborne. And the veteran for Toronto throws back to the San Jose blue line. Ozilin stops it and deflects it up the boards. Garpenloff will knock it down. One-on-one against McCowan. Here's Johan Garpenloff shooting the puck, but it's deflected by McCowan, and it bounces wide of Felix Potvin. Sharks 5, Leafs 2, 3:45 to go in the second period. And the hero of the last goal, Vlasti Krupa, has it back behind his own net. And the crowd starting to chant his name as he throws the pass ahead. Ellick deflected a one-timer back to his own zone. Peterson a lead down the left. Good play, but Duchesne reached for it, couldn't get it. And so the puck winds up back behind the net for icing. But that was a Larionov-like move by Ellick to tap it backwards over to Peterson. And it was a set play because Duchesne was breaking down the left-wing side and just barely missed the puck.
1: Dan, I think they've seen something in the Toronto films the coaching staff has for the Sharks, that they like to pinch in on this team. They like to play tight on the Sharks. When you do something like that, you throw the puck back, automatically you stunt their forwards like in football. You know, you hold the linebacker, you go, hut, hut, hut, hut, and the linebackers go forward, and then you go back.
0: I don't know that, but I know you watch a lot of football because you refer to it as films. They don't use film in hockey. They use video.
1: Video, sorry about that. Wrong sport.
0: 3:20 to go in the second period here at San Jose Arena. The Sharks have a lead, 5-2. Here come the Leafs. Andrechuk, Dvorshevsky on the right wing, cross the line, throws it out toward the slot. Knocked down by Gilmore, trying to feed it in front. Broken up by the Sharks, and they charge out, led by Ulf Dahlin. A headband on the left for Ellick. Skating full speed across the line. Puts on the brakes, flips a shot on goal. Stick save made by goaltender Potvin. Duchesne in the left wing corner, protecting the puck on Gilmore. Stick handling at the near side. Has it on his backhand, now spins it around the back of the net to Dahlin. Dahlin stops, moves to the slot, shoots one. Save is made by Potvin. Nice save down low, and Potvin covers up.
1: Yeah, Potvin's seen that movie once too many times, hasn't he?
0: Dan Rusinowski along with Chris Collins at exciting San Jose Arena. Goals by Sergei Makarov, two of them in fact, and singles by Bob Airy, Johan Garpenloff, and Todd Ellick have given the Sharks a 5-2 lead over the Toronto Maple Leafs in Game 5 of the best of 7. This is the final home game of this series for the Sharks and their fans. They know it's a pivotal one. If the Sharks can win this game, they'll have a 3-2 lead in the best of 7 series, with Game 6 coming up in Toronto 2 days from now. But it's a long way to that. Still 2:40 left in the second period. And here come the Leafs on the move. Baumgartner on the left wing side. Guns one toward the net, but it's wide of Urbe. There's plenty of ice as the puck comes to center. Here comes Makarov down the left side. Shoots one. But the long drive from 35 feet out is stopped by goaltender Potvin. in the corner. Garpenloff trying to work it free, couldn't get it. Sharks trying to keep it into the point, but Oezelinch had it caught in the skates, and Eastwood rushes back the other way for the Leafs. Into the Sharks zone, ridden off the play. Nice check by Jeff Norton on the left wing side. Leafs get it back. Rob Pearson gives it away. Leafs getting frustrated here as Garpenloff moves to center ice, and across the red line, he dumps it into the Toronto zone. 2 minutes to play in the second period. Sharks make the line change as Airey, Baker, and Whitney step on. Back on defense, Cronin and Moore. And right now the Leafs forced to turn it up over the glass and into the seats with a minute 54 to go in the second period. And so with the Sharks leading 5-2, the faceoff will be deep in the Toronto zone.
1: Season tickets for the 94-95 National Hockey League season at San Jose Arena are available now. Every kind of different plan you could want. You can even want the hut play-action fake plan that I just talked about. 408-28-SHARK. Don't ask anybody for that. They'll not know what the heck you're talking about. But you can get my dad.
2: I'll tell them to ask for you personally.
1: There you go. Hey, you know, my dad got a partial plan. He's happy. He's got great playoff tickets. So, I mean, if he could get them and he had to pay for them, you know, anybody can do it.
0: Remember, if you have a partial plan, you have priority over the general public for playoff tickets and other special events. So give the Sharks a call at 408-28-SHARK. Off the faceoff, play in the Toronto zone. Minute 40 remaining in the second period. Bob Rouse handling it for the Leafs. Sends it around the left wing boards. All the way down the ice. Puck rolling on one end, right into Artur Zerbe. The San Jose netminder calmly stops it, leaves it for Moore. He winds it around the left wing boards and out to center. Doug Gilmore knocks it down. Caroms it back into the Shark zone. And Zerbe out of his net once again. Stops the puck with a goalie stick behind his net. Left it for Moore. Up ice, left wing feed for Airey. It's broken up. And Gilmore, back at his own blue line, gave the puck away. Baker throwing it cross-ice, trying to set up Whitney, but it's knocked away. Now Airey on the far side of the ice, trying to reach for it, couldn't get it. And Gilmore passes it on the right to Gartner at center. Cross the line, drop pass Clark, drives it, blocked by the Sharks' defense. That was a great scoring chance for Toronto with 1 minute to go in the second period. But the Sharks move the other way. And here's Ellick getting a pass from Kupo. Around the board, shooting the backhander on goal. Save made by Potvin. And the rebound bounces to the left wing side. Gilmore moves around Dahlin to center. 40 seconds left in the second period. Gilmore carries across the Sharks' line. Checked by Tom Peterson. Puck winds up in back of Artur Zerbe. It goes to the left wing corner now, and Dahlin will just clear it.
1: That's as good as killing off the rest of the period, Dan.
0: 25 seconds to go in the second period. Play back at center ice. Leafs knock it down. Dahlin gets it back from Gilmore. Throws it the rest of the way down the ice into the offensive zone. 15 seconds to go in the second period. Sharks lead it 5-2, and the Leafs throw away the puck as Makhov intercepts at center. Goes back deep to his own zone for the final 5 seconds of the second period. Sharks just playing catch with it, and the crowd on its feet to give the Sharks a standing ovation as the second period comes to an end. At the end of the second period, it's an excited crowd at San Jose Arena. And the score, the Sharks 5, the Toronto Maple Leafs 2. Shots on goal after two periods of play, 21-21. And what a night for Artur Zerbe in the second period, stopping 11 of 12 shots that he faced in the second period. The Sharks had 8 shots on goal, and they scored twice. Garpenloff and Ellick with the goals for San Jose. Gartner, the only goal in the second period for Toronto.
1: Dan, what's more important is the scoreboard, because the Sharks led 3-1 after one. They, if you were looking at individual periods, they win the second period 2-1. So, I mean, they've been able to keep up on Toronto. And what an important turnaround after that humiliating 8-3 loss.
0: It's still plenty of time, though, in this game. There is still, I should say, as the Sharks lead 5-2, but still a period of hockey to play here at San Jose Arena. We'll come back right after this message on the San Jose Sharks Radio Network. Back at San Jose Arena, I'm Dan Rusinowski along with Chris Collins. The San Jose Sharks in Game 5 of the Best of 7 series lead the Toronto Maple Leafs 5-2 at the end of two. And Chris, the Sharks with 2 goals in the second period, both of them beauties. At 2:33, Johan Garpenloff, all they had to do was one time the pass from Igor Larionov on the side of the left of the circle to the left of Potvin. It ripped past the Toronto goaltender. Makarov and Larionov the assists, and That was one of the great plays of the playoffs.
1: One, two, three, cha-cha-cha. And then, of course, the goal from Krupa to Ellick was just amazing, Dan. I mean, you're going to see very few passes. You were just talking about Bobby Orr and that great goal 24 years ago tonight against a talent-laden St. Louis team that had the likes of Glenn Hall, the likes of Al Arbor, the likes of Scotty Bowman, and Orr single-handedly destroyed St. Louis in that series with help from Phil Esposito. And that tonight, I guess Vlastimil Krupa, remembering the legacy of these Bruins, comes out and puts one of the finest moves we've seen, I think, this season. He started off the season with a beautiful goal in Los Angeles, you remember, through all five Kings players, past Rudy. This goal, unbelievable.
0: Krupa had his back to the end boards. In other words, he was in the same position as goaltender Felix Potvin, facing out towards Artur Zurbe. Doug Gilmore was defending, and all of a sudden Krupa had an idea. Sort of an idea like Max McGee had to fake a punt in the 1966 playoffs and go up for a first down. And just like Max McGee, he stayed on the ice until he finished the play. Here he is, dropping the puck through his legs, spinning around in a clockwise direction. And as he spun around, the puck nestled on his stick. He tapped it out to the slot. Todd Ellick banged it home. A big goal at 14-21. Sharks lead it 5-2.
1: Many people would maybe say Dan, a rookie, 18 years old, youngest guy in the playoffs this year, making a pass through his legs on a veteran like Gilmore. Why did he do that? Well, simple. He had no other way to pass the puck. Had he tried to put it through Gilmore, Gilmore, one of the best defensive players in the league, would have just stuffed the puck right back on top of him. So what else could he do? Spin the puck and try to get a backhander or a trick move into the front of the net? He did. Ellick was there to bang it home.
0: Out of town in the National Hockey League, second period score from the Pacific Coliseum in Vancouver, the Canucks with a 3-1 lead after two over the Dallas Stars. Nathan Lafayette, Pavel Bure, and Murray Craven have the goals for Vancouver, and Mike Modano has his seventh goal of the playoffs on the power play for Dallas. Here in San Jose, it's 5-2 Sharks in Game 5 of the series against the Maple Leafs. Where Are They Now is coming up next following this timeout on the San Jose Sharks Radio Network. In the 1950s and early 1960s, the New York Rangers usually missed the Stanley Cup playoffs. But one thing that the boisterous Ranger fans could really count on was the point-scoring ability of their resident superstar, Hall of Fame right wing Andy Bathgate. What's Andy doing these days? We'll find out in a moment. In 1952, 20-year-old Andy Bathgate left his hometown of Winnipeg, Manitoba, to play for the New York Rangers. What was it like playing in the Big Apple in those days? Andy's answer might surprise you.
3: Well, when we first went to the Rangers, they were drawing, 5,000 people. It was a good crowd in New York at that time, but within 3 years they were packing the place, and it was an adjustment because we lived wherever we could. Most of the time there's three or four of us and we'd live in an apartment, but we were all young guys, but it wasn't the glamour that was there now. I actually, to tell you the truth, I had to take a pay cut to go from junior hockey to play for the Rangers. I was making $8,000 a year playing in Guelph, Ontario, and when I signed with the Rangers, I got $6,500, and I ended up earning $4,500 playing in Vancouver, because I went to Vancouver halfway through the year.
0: Bathgate was named the most valuable player in the National Hockey League in 1959 while playing for a Ranger team that failed to make the playoffs. Was this the highlight of Andy's career?
3: Yes, I would think that was the best year I ever had. And I got 40 goals, which is the only time I ever scored 40. But the Rangers, we should have made the playoffs. We got beat out in the last game of the year in the schedule. I had, one of my better years. I think I ended up with 88 points that year. And I guess, individually, that was the highlight of my personal thing, but winning the Stanley Cup in Toronto, that's what it's all about. And I was very fortunate. And New York was good to me. I still regard myself as a New York Ranger rather than a Toronto or Detroit or Pittsburgh. I played in each one of those for 2 years, but still, New York is still the number one spot for me because we had such good times there, and I'm still very close to quite a few of the fellas who I played there with.
0: What does a hockey player of Andy Bathgate's stature do once his career is over?
3: Well, I'm in the golf driving range business, and when the one thing that's very unfortunate about hockey players is that you have to make a very early decision to make hockey your career. Like football and baseball, they wait till you're through your college. But in hockey, you have to make a decision when you're about 16 or 17 whether you're really going to give it a shot and play junior hockey in the best caliber of play available. And so many kids forget about their schooling. And unfortunately for me, my father had passed away, and my mother needed help with the finances. So I decided to leave Winnipeg, and I went to Guelph, and I made the junior A team there, and they paid me $45 a week, and I had a job opportunity. So I had finished high school, so I thought, well, I'll try this, and I was fortunate, and Guelph treated me very well. We had some real good players there, and but in Guelph, I got into the golf business because I needed something, an alternate to negotiate a contract, and I always threatened if the Rangers at that time didn't give me the contract, I would turn pro in golf, and it was sort of a battle each year whether to get a decent contract or go play golf. So I eventually ended up in the golf driving range business working for myself, and it's been very good to me. I make more money in this than I ever made in hockey, that's for sure.
0: Hockey Hall of Famer Andy Bathgate scored 350 goals in his professional career, and today he's scoring even more in the business world. I'm Dan Rusinowski. Tune in next time for Where Are They Now?
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0: And right now the standing ovation coming from the crowd of 17,190 fans as the Sharks are back on the ice. They lead it 5-2. Makarov with two goals. Garfinoff with one. Elick with one. And Airy with one. If you're looking for heroes, there are a bunch of them on the ice tonight for San Jose.
1: I had said before the game started, Dan, I thought that the Sharks had to limit Urbe to 25 shots faced. They have a faced 21 now, Urbe has, so they're very close to that. He needs a rest.
0: Third period action coming up right after this message on the San Jose Sharks Radio Network. Back at San Jose Arena, festive atmosphere as you might expect, with the Sharks leading the Toronto Maple Leafs 5-2. Probably the only negative of this whole experience right now is that the Sharks won't be able to experience this in Game 6 and 7. They will have a much quieter crowd at Maple Leaf Gardens to contend with, and certainly a less friendly atmosphere. But right now they're trying to soak it up, and they remain 20 minutes away from a victory in Game number 5. This third period is one that the Sharks have to maintain their focus and keep on playing the game they're playing.
1: Dan, they really do. It's much like the third period of Game 4 where they came out and gave a great effort. Both teams did in a romp kind of game. Here the Sharks are only up by 3 goals. This Toronto team, if they can score 8 goals in one game, they're capable of putting 3 on the board in one period.
0: A face-off at center ice. Artur Zerbe and goal to our left. The Sharks down out with Baker at center. Whitney and Airy on the wings. Moore and Cronin on the back line. And off the faceoff, we're underway. Toronto's Sylvain Lefebvre dumps it into the Sharks zone. Added back of the goal, Jason Moore throws up the boards to Airy. Can't clear. Lefebvre on the point, shoots it through a screen. Urbe got a piece of it, so did Moore. It went wide. Sharks trying to clear, cannot. Leaps with a drive right on goal. Great chance right there for Zezeli. Stopped by Urbe. And a good physical confrontation with Moore on the rebound. Jars the puck free. Bob Airy comes back the other way for the Sharks. He throws it into the Toronto zone at center. 30 seconds gone by in the third period, and already Toronto, with some good intensity, getting some good scoring chances. But the Sharks coach Kevin Constantine, sensing that, changes the line and outsteps the top line. Larionov, Makarov, and Garpenloff up front with Ozilinch and Norton back on defense. Leafs with a puck in their own zone, moving on the attack from right to left. Here they come. A headman feed for Gilmore. Knocked away. Poked up ice to Makarov. And across the line. Winds up, shoots the puck. Partially blocked by Todd Gill. Makarov reaches in on the left wing to get the rebound. Centers it in front for Garpenloff. But Dave Ellett in the slot intercepted the pass. And Ellett, a seasoned veteran, is able to calmly get it down the right side of the ice. The Sharks knock it away, and they skate it right back. Larionov, stick handling at center, losing on the poke check to Ellett, and the Leafs come back the other way. Here's Clark down the left side, cross the line. Lead pass in front, the shot deflected wide by Gartner as he got the feed from Clark on a blind feed that was perfectly placed in front. Over to the left wing boards of the Sharks zone, San Jose pokes it to center, and another line change as Dolan steps on with Ellick and Duchesne for coach Kevin Constantine. Dolan, after waiting for his line mates to step on, throws a puck inside the offensive zone to the left side of Poitvin. The Leafs able to clear back to center. Knocked down. Duchesne sends it back to Toronto territory with 2 minutes gone by in this third period. Sharks leading 5-2. Here come the Leafs again to center. Eastwood, nice move at center around Ellick. In across the line, Cronin pokes it away, but now Andrejczyk drives it on goal. Save is made by Urbe, and he hangs on.
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0: I saw some Round Table pizza floating around this building, and I almost wanted to head them off at the pass and say, hey, come on over here.
1: No, wait a second. You don't eat junk food. You eat healthy bran muffin.
0: Forgot.
1: You eat chicken without skin on it.
0: Absolutely.
1: And you eat pasta with no sauce. That's to alert all of Dan and Dan's ladies, friends that listen to our broadcast, that narc on him every time I announce that he's eating Boston cream donuts when we're on the road. Which you don't do.
0: I got in such trouble when I got home.
1: I know. I'm not going to announce it anymore. I'll just say I eat them all.
0: See you at Tim Hortons in Toronto.
1: Yep.
0: Game 6.
1: T.O., baby.
0: Off the faceoff, Bombarousa drive blocked by two Sharks, Cronin and Airy, but the puck skitters free, and it's loose. The Sharks, Airy, pokes it out of the zone. Great perseverance by San Jose tonight. As 17:40 remains in this third period. Here come the Leafs. Borshevsky stick handling, 1-on-3. Hit by Cronin, cleared out by Baker. And Whitney breaking up the right wing side of the ice has control. But it's knocked down now. Airy across the line. Hit by Mironov. He lost the puck. Whitney steals it behind the Toronto net. Has Baker in front. Centers it. But Baker chopped at it. It was deflected by the Toronto defense. Loosened behind Potvin now. Baker reaches in with Eastwood. And Eastwood kicks the puck and escapes behind the goal. The Leafs able to clear to center. Sharks get it back at their own blue line. Norton stepping on with Ozilinch. Garpenlof, Makarov, and Larionov soon to follow. And Ozilinch with it in front of his net. Headmans to Makarov. He moves up the right wing. One-on-one with Gartner to center. Checked away by Gartner at the Leafs line. And Gartner behind the red line throws it all the way down. This should be icing. Ozilinch back making the touch. And with 3:06 gone by in the third period, the faceoff coming all the way back into the Toronto zone. Sharks 5, Maple Leafs 2. We'll be back in a moment on the Sharks Radio Network. 16:53 to go in the third period. Sharks 5, Toronto 2. Face off left side of Felix Potvin. Todd Ellick this time can't get the draw under control, and so the Leafs able to clear it back to the Sharks' blue line. Vlasti Krupa poke checking the puck along the left wing side, but this time Gilmore intercepts, circles, makes a nice move around Dolan in the middle of the ice, cuts across the San Jose line, feeds into the left wing corner. Ellett centers it in front, deflected by Gartner away and out to center ice. Back skating there to stop the puck is Todd Gill. Feeds it right up the middle of the ice off the stick of Gartner. And Gill recovers again on the far side in the neutral zone. But this time he's checked by Duchesne. And the Sharks also get Ellick over there. Todd Ellick poked it down the ice and sent the puck back behind Leafs goaltender Felix Potvin. Sharks making the line change. The Larionov group out there again as Toronto trying to match up line for line. We'll send it into the San Jose zone. It's bounced back to center by Norton. Taken there now by Dave Ellett. Cross ice to his partner Gill at his own line. Back to Ellett. Trying to send it rink wide to Clark, but Larionov knocked it down. Backhand lead to Garpenlof. Walking into the zone, trying the wrist shot. Blocked by Todd Gill. Bounces to the left wing corner. Garpenlof gets it in front. A drive by Norton is high and wide. Potvin might have gotten a piece of it. It's back behind the Leafs going on the rebound now as the Sharks keep it in. And again, Kevin Constantine wants to make a line change with 15 and a half minutes to go in this third period. Sharks leading it 5-2. And the puck came out to center, but Garpenlof dumps it down the rest of the way again. And the Sharks complete the line change with Whitney, Airy, and Baker stepping on. Here come the Leafs down the right wing side into the Sharks zone. Pearson centering it. Whitney reaches for it and beats the Leafs McCrane to the puck, swinging it around but not out. An angle drive by Lefebvre from the left wing boards goes off the side of the net, and the Sharks are forced to ice it here as they throw it the length of the ice, and making the touch is Jamie McCowan.
1: Well, Dan, during the playoffs, the Maple Leafs haven't been the greatest team in the world when they're trailing after two periods. They are 0-2-0, but in the regular season, that sort of rang true also, if you will. They were 5-20-7 when trailing after two. Not a great surprise. Not too many teams have great one-loss records when trailing after two. So don't look for any unexpected miracles based on their seasonal play and what's happened up until tonight's game.
0: In fact, five comebacks trailing after two over the course of the season is pretty good by NHL standards. The Sharks came back four times during the regular season when trailing after two. Right now, San Jose on top, 5-2.
1: Have you noticed we've had a lot of three-goal differential games?
0: There have been a few, haven't there? Right now, off the faceoff, Sharks zone. Pearson centers it in front for McCrae, but it's past his stick to the far side of the ice. Airy calmly flips ahead, and here comes Whitney in the neutral zone. Golfs a shot on goal. That was a knuckleballer that Potvin had trouble with, but he stopped it, and the Leafs come back the other way. Baumgartner, McCray, and Pearson, the combination for Coach Pat Burns. They send it inside the Sharks zone. Herbe flips it around the boards, kept in. Here's a backhand shot, but no net as it popped off the mooring and went over to the left side. And kind of a shocking moment there for the Leaf forwards as they tried the backhand shot. Would have been a goal if the net were there, but Arthur Zerbe having a little chuckle as it was stopped with 14:37 left.
1: Now that's Chris Collins hockey. Heck, if you can't stop the guys, pick the net up and throw it out of the way. They come down and go, he shoots! He shoots!
0: just make sure you don't do it with 2 minutes left in the game because that's a penalty shot if you do it.
1: Oh, I forgot. Good thing I don't coach down on the sidelines, huh? Pick the net up!
0: 3-1, Vancouver leading the Dallas Stars in the third period. Pavel Bure has another goal. He's been just incredible this playoff season.
1: Oh, Pavel Bure, talk about turning it up at the right time. Vancouver trails Calgary 3-1, and then he starts getting hot. I'd say that's the superstar, Dan, in action.
0: Right here, the Sharks lead it 5-2, but here they come again. Cooper across the line, flips a shot toward the goal, deflected by Bob Rouse, went wide of a net. Bouncing puck in the left wing corner, picked up by Todd Ellick. Throws to Duchesne behind the goal, checked by Mironov. And Bob Rouse, defenseman for the Leafs, gobbles up the loose puck and sends it up the boards to center. Knocked down, though, by Peterson. Sends now to Dahlin. Nice move. Lead pass. Ellick walks in, shoots. Great glove save by Potvin after some excellent work by the Sharks along the near boards. And Ellick is the beneficiary of a couple of shoves from Dave Andrichuk as Todd Ellick ripped that shot toward the left corner of the net.
1: Attention, Shark fans looking for a place to watch Game 6 this Thursday from Toronto? How about San Jose Arena? The arena will open at 3:30 so fans can watch the game on the video board or on the TVs in the Arena Club. Like we've had it before here at San Jose Arena. $3, of course, to get in, $3 donation, which will benefit the San Jose Shelter Foundation and the Sharks Foundation. On-site parking is free Thursday. Watch the Sharks at San Jose Arena, even though the Sharks will be in Toronto. Remember, the game starts at 5, so doors will open at 4 on Saturday. So you're going to have a good time, Dan, here at San Jose Arena.
0: Maybe there won't be a game number 7 on Saturday. Maybe it'll only be a game 6. The Sharks can put themselves in that position if they win tonight and go back to Toronto 2 nights from now. Right now, San Jose leading at 5-2 with 13:50 remaining in the game. But Toronto, ever pressing, pushes it right toward the slot. A feed by Andrichuk, blocked by Larionov. Borshevsky on the near boards, throws it away as Ozilich throws it ahead onto the stick of Garpenlaw. Loses on the poke check, but Makarov recovers. Cuts to his left and across the line, makes a great move on Gill. Walks to the left wing corner, fell down as he cut to the boards and gave up the puck. And that's a sigh of relief for Toronto as Makarov was really flying. Back the other way, Borshevsky takes a drop pass from Gilmore across the line, fed it in front, but Garpenlaw intercepts, tries to clear, cannot. Kept in by Gill, checked away by Makarov. Garpenlaw gets it back. And he just flips it out to center ice as the Sharks make a quick change. Here comes the Maple Leaf attack right in. Gill on the left wing corner. Cuts behind the Sharks net. Watched by Norton all the way. As Todd Gill stick handling on the far side of the ice. Drops it back now. Gilmore cutting to the slot. Screen set up. The shot blocked by Airy. Gilmore gets it back. Throws it in front. Quick shot. Wide of it as Gill fired it. And we've got a penalty coming up as Pearson ran into Urbe. I think it might be goalie interference on Toronto.
1: Dan, I think it's going to be Jason Moore for cross-checking from behind, but we'll have to wait and see.
0: It's going to be one or the other, and we'll wait and get the call for you at 7:05 of the third period. The Sharks leading at 5-2. We've got a break in the action on the San Jose Sharks Radio Network. Well, we had a question as to whether Jason Moore would be going into the penalty box for cross-checking or if Rob Pearson of the Maple Leafs would go in for goaltender interference. Well, guess what? They're both going. Miss Pearson gets goaltender interference, Moore cross-checking, both at 7:05. And Pearson protesting the call vigorously as he heads to the box. We've got a 4-on-4 skating situation upcoming for the next 2 minutes as the Sharks lead 5-2 here in the third period.
1: Dan, it is a bit bizarre, but really, Carey Fraser has got to have the whistle in his mouth from this point on till the end of the game because frustrations are going to come out. This is when the stick work comes out. He's got to be at the top of his refereeing game right now. Make sure that nothing gets out of hand, that he keeps it in check.
0: 7:05 gone by in the third period. Sharks leading at 5-2. Gilmore against Baker in the faceoff at the Sharks' blue line. And the puck drop by linesman Gerard Gauthier. Sharks control it. Tommy Peterson walks back behind his own net and puts on the brakes. Throws it up the left side for Baker. Four skaters aside as the speedy Baker hooked a bit by Gilmore at center. Gilmore knocks it down and throws it back the other way to Wendell Clark. Clark loses on the poke check to Krupa. Sharks throw it down the boards, but a giveaway by Baker goes to Gilmore. Walks and shoots. Lahard slap shot. It's high and wide. Herbe. Leafs trying to keep the pressure going here as a minute 30 remains in the 4-on-4. But Tom Peterson diving to the ice is able to poke it back to center. Duchesne checking. The Leafs on their own blue line. Couldn't get it away from Ellett. And Gilmore gets the pass in the neutral zone. Walks across the line. Drops it for Clark. Charging toward the slot. Blocked by two Sharks and one of them. Jeff Norton scoops up the loose puck. Headman at center for Larionov. 4-on-4 hockey. Here comes Larionov across the line. Has control of the puck. Checked by Gill. Norton pokes to the near boards, but the Leaf defense will come up with the puck as Clark able to send it cross ice to Gilmore. He carries it out and turns and moves it back to his own zone to Ellett. As Ellett backskates, watched by a forechecking Larionov, we've got less than a minute remaining in the 4-on-4 situation. Sharks starting to make a change and get fresh skaters on as Toronto has already done it. Here comes Garfin to center. Around Baker, across the line, tries to center it in front, but Norton blocked the pass. On the near boards now with 35 seconds left in the 4-on-4. It winds up behind the net. Andrychuk makes his move to the goal. Checked by Ozilinch. Ozilinch working it free, can't clear it. On the far side of the ice, kept in by Gartner. To Andrychuk, hit by Ozilinch. Centers it out in front. Makarov intercepts it, and he calmly carries back behind his own net. Almost lost the puck to Andrychuk, but floats it around the boards. 15 seconds left in a 4-on-4 skating situation as the Sharks smartly clear to center. And down the ice it goes off Baker's stick, allowing for a line change with 5 seconds left in the 4-on-4 situation. Sharks steal the puck as the Leafs move up ice. 4-on-4 situation is over, and here comes Ellett getting it from Dolan.
5: Across the line, wrist shot blocked by Rouse. Puck bounces to the left wing corner of the Toronto zone, and the Leafs partner takes it there.
0: Team's back to full strength with 10:45 remaining third period. Sharks on top 5-2, and Airy trying to get it cross ice. Inadvertently sent it out to center, and Ellett is able to float it into the Leafs zone again. Now Kevin Constantine can complete the line change as Dolan and Airy move into forecheck. Cronin and Moore back defensively as the Leafs move out to center. Borshevsky, a nice feed on the right wing side. Airy backchecking, just manhandling Borshevsky, stealing the puck and throwing it back to the Leafs blue line. That's just great play by Airy. Now here come the Leafs again. Wendell Clark hit to the ice by Sean Cronin, and the Sharks come up with the puck. Moore to center. Just jumps it off the right wing boards and inside the Toronto zone. That was a bone-crushing check by Cronin on the big boy for Toronto, Wendell Clark. Leafs skating back to center. 10 minutes to play in the third period. 5-2 Sharks, and Toronto shoots it in. Hervé stopped it, left it for Ozilinch. Watched by Borshevsky and Gilmore. He got it around the boards, and here's Baker. Lead pass, Falloon deflected it, and it went right in on Potvin, but to the corner it goes in the Toronto zone. And Falloon tapped it off the boards at the near side. Ozilinch stops it, centers it out in front for Falloon. Can't control it. It's loose in the corner, and Baker recovers for the Sharks. Tried to beat Falloon back behind the goal, but the puck skipped over his stick. Down the boards it goes. Norton charges in from the point to keep it in play. But Gilmore gets it back and winds it around. Now to the near side. Leafs clear it, but Ozilinch will intercept in the neutral zone, and he'll backskate to his own blue line as the Sharks and Leafs getting set to make the line change. Norton on the far side of the ice got drilled by Pearson, and Ozilinch is shaken up and down as the Sharks break up the boards. Pearson nailed Ozilinch. Sandis Ozilinch looks seriously injured, and Tommy Woodcock is hurrying on the ice as we have a stoppage of play with 9:01 to go in the third period. Ozilinch just got nailed by Rob Pearson, and it looked like the stick was up pretty high. Rob Pearson right now looking like he's swaggering around a little bit, but I'm sure that this is going to develop into something more as the game goes on. A break in the action. 5-2 Sharks. You're listening to the San Jose Sharks Radio Network. Sandis Ozilinch has been helped off the ice and to the Sharks dressing room as he was slammed into the boards in a vicious check in the near corner by Rob Pearson of Toronto, and no penalty has been called by referee Kerry Fraser, much to the displeasure of the Sharks fans in attendance. Ozilinch, an important part of the Sharks' attack as San Jose leads 5-2 here in the third period. We have no report on Ozilinch's condition at this point. Sharks on the move now, cross the line. Ellick drops it to Dolan, heads to the slot, shoots one right on. Nice save by Potvin, and the rebound will be stopped. We've got a penalty, I think, maybe upcoming against the Leafs, as Dolan was chopped to the ice in his pursuit of the puck.
1: Dan, it looked like Sylvain Lefebvre got the stick and slashed off Dolan, who made a great hip check move. That or tripping is going to be the call. Tripping is going to be the call from referee Kerry Fraser.
6: Maybe it comes a little bit too late, Dan, because you hate to see somebody like Ozolinch, who had a torn knee ligament last year, go down like that. And Pearson, nothing wrong with playing rough. He's got to send a message, Dan, but he sort of pile-drove Sandis Ozolinch onto the ground and for good measure went down on him twice. Ozolinch's leg was stuck underneath him going down. So certainly rough plays to be expected. You've got to get your big hitters on the ice. You think Rob Pearson did it purposely? I don't think so. I think it's part of the game. They get out there and they hit. You just don't like to see Ozolinch face that kind of shot this late in the game. It seems to be out of reach for Toronto.
0: Johnny Woodcock coming back out of the dressing room to report to Kevin Constantine what's going on with Sandis Ozolinch. And Kevin Constantine skating over, calling Vlastik Cooper from the ice to give him a message. Pats him on the back. And Cooper gets back in there.
6: Tells him to do that spin move again and pass it to the crease.
0: Power play hockey upcoming for the Sharks. Stripping penalty to Lefebvre at 11-18. San Jose leading it 5-2. Off the draw. Leafs dump it all the way down the ice. Sharks are 1-for-3 on the power play tonight. They'll start from back behind their own net. Peterson and Krupa are on the defensive. Ellick up front with Whitney and Dahlman. Here comes Krupa, losing the puck this time as it's checked away by Zezel. Walks in, angle shot, easy stick save for Arthur Zerbe. And Dahlman recovers it for the Sharks at the near side. 8:15 to play in the third. Sharks leading at 5-2, and they've got a minute and a half remaining on a power play. But they can't clear it as Peterson's pass stolen. Berg shoots one, save made, Zerbe, and the Sharks will try to move it out now. Here's Peterson moving up the right side of the ice. Lifts it ahead to Whitney at center. Has some room. Walks across the left wing side into the zone. Stick handles on Rouse. Hit by Rouse back behind the net. Now Gilmore and Dahlman coming together. And Doug Gilmore showing his toughness as he comes up with a puck. Tries to clear it but can't do it. Penalty box. Looks like it's an elbowing call, Chris. And the crowd is going nuts.
1: Doug Gilmore is very frustrated, Dan. It started in the first period where the Sharks had their stick up high and they hit Dave Ellett in the face. Gilmore has been yapping the whole time. Gilmore is the consummate professional. He took, he must have taken five strides at Krupa and hit him with an elbow up towards the head.
0: And so the penalty called on Gilmore for elbowing. You know, he's one of only three players in the NHL this year to have 100 points and get 100 penalty minutes. Brendan Shanahan is another one. And the third one escapes
1: Jeremy Roenick.
0: Jeremy Roenick, that's right.
1: Yeah, he got 10 of them in one game against Sandis Ozolinch. Speaking of cheap runs.
0: But Gilmore this time in a frustrated move nailed Krupa with the elbow. The Sharks have a two-man advantage for 51 seconds. And they've got a 5-2 lead. Sandis Ozolinch has gone to the dressing room with a knee injury. No word on his condition as yet. But Tommy Peterson replacing him on the point of this power play. And off the draw, Peterson has it. Left point side, moves to his right to the middle of the ice, gives to Norton, takes a pass back. Sharks with a 5-on-3 advantage for a little less than a minute. Norton to Makarov, top of the right circle, feeds it right wing side. Larionov back to Makarov, return to Larionov in the corner. Ellett watching as he gives it back to Makarov. Winds up, doesn't shoot. Now tried to go cross ice, but misfired on the pass, and Zezel intercepts and clears it.
1: Zezel's seen that story one too many times, Dan. He knows these two Russian players and what they do.
0: 18 seconds left in the two-man advantage. Second one of the night for the Sharks as they carry to center ice. Norton sweeps it across the line. Makarov reached for it, couldn't get it, and the Leafs clear.
1: There's only 5 seconds left in the two-man advantage. That'll leave about 1:10 left on the one-man advantage.
0: Sharks skating from left to right with a 5-2 lead. First penalty to Lefebvre is over, but here come the Sharks in the power play again. Larionov to Makarov, cross the line, return feed right side, Larionov in front, looking for a breaking Jason Moore, couldn't get it to him, but Makarov kept it in on the point. Behind the back, through the leg pass to Moore on the far boards. 56 seconds left in the power play for the Sharks. Garpenloff and Moore exchanging passes. Moore sends it all the way around. Larionov waiting for it. He got hammered by Lefebvre. Elbow was up high, but this time no penalty called. And the Leafs able to clear it.
1: I don't know how Carey Fraser cannot make that call with an elbow from Lefebvre. Interesting parallel, Dan.
0: 37 seconds to go in Gilmore's penalty. Sharks moving out on the attack again. 6 minutes to go in the game. Here's Whitney. Great move on Gil. Walking to the slot, but Gil with a beautiful poke check. Feeds it free and comes back with the puck for Toronto. Can't clear the zone, but Jamie McCowan will. There's 20 seconds remains on the penalty to Gilmore. And McCowan's pass went the length of the pond all the way down to the Sharks zone. Little mix-up of plays there as Ellick steps on with Peterson. Peterson with the puck back behind his own net. Has 10 seconds left of power play time. And he sends it ahead to Dahlman. Off his stick, recovered by the Leafs. They throw it back the other way, and that'll do it for Gilmore's penalty. You know, Toronto's penalty killing has been outstanding in this series, and they've killed off 2 5-on-3 power plays for the Sharks tonight. Gilmore back on the ice now. Throws it ahead to Ken McRae. Across the San Jose line. Has some room. Walks in close. Tries the backhander. Got deflected. Now centers it from behind the net through everybody. Ellett was breaking in from the point. Couldn't get it. And it went all the way down.
1: Quick shifting right now. Both teams, Dan, are getting fresh players on the ice every 30 or 40 seconds.
0: And the Sharks with a 5-2 lead. Went into forecheck, but the Leafs come back the other way. A long drive is wide. Baumgartner in the corner trying to rough up Jason Moore. Centers it out in front. McRae a chance. His weak shot partially blocked by Urbe and the Sharks' defense. Now another centering feed by Gilmore knocked down. Cronin hauled down right in front of Fraser by McCowan and McRae. No penalty call. And back the other way comes Pat Falloon. Another centering feed by Gilmore knocked down. Cronin hauled down right in front of Fraser by McCowan and McRae. No penalty call. And back the other

0: that hit him a few minutes ago, Pearson, and the linesman Goche and Knox have got to come in here and break this up. And Pearson throws his glove at Ozilinch as Duchesne, Larionov, and Norton step in. The Sharks have all of their tough guys basically on the bench right now, and that's when Pearson decides to go for him. He's being tossed from the game right now. A break in the action. We'll be back on the San Jose Sharks Radio Network. 4 minutes and penalties are up there on the board for Rob Pearson of the Toronto Maple Leafs. He also received a 10-minute misconduct after some clearly unsportsmanlike activity in the third against Sandis Ozilinch. Ozilinch had hobbled off the ice with 10:59 gone by in the third period as Pearson nailed him in the corner. No penalty was called. And then Ozilinch came back on the ice a few minutes later. High stick Ozilinch. He got 2 minutes for high sticking, 2 minutes for unsportsmanlike conduct, and a 10-minute misconduct. And so Pearson is toast for the rest of this game. And the Sharks remain in front 5-2 of a power play for 4 minutes with 4:09 left.
1: Not a real good situation to be in if you're Pat Burns.
0: That an understatement. And here come the Leafs on the attack shorthanded. Bill Berg carries into the Sharks zone. Checked by Tom Peterson. Ellick hammering Berg back behind the net. Jarring the puck free. Now a penalty upcoming as Zezel is nailed. And it looks like Cooper may be going to the boxes. Lefebvre comes up with sticks up high. And a big rugby scrum of players on the far side of the ice as this thing is starting to get out of hand.
1: Well, it really is. Todd Ellick now is going at it right here. I can't see the Leaf jersey.
0: That's
1: then.
0: Bill Berg.
1: That's Bill Berg. And then, of course, Krupa started the whole thing by nailing Peter Zezel. Oh, he just whacked him good up against the glass. Lefebvre came up and tried to finish off the play in the corner. And they're now trying to get him out of it.
0: Now Lefebvre and Krupa having a little conversation as they're holding onto each other's sticks, basically, as Lefebvre was broken up from Krupa, now trying to step in between Dolan and Zezel, who's back on his feet and feeling a little bit better. And the 18-year-old Vlasti Krupa seems to be coming of age here as a member of the Sharks in the playoffs.
1: Dan, I like what he did, and I have to tell you why. After seeing Sandis Ozilinch get hit in open ice, then cranked into the boards, then again being roughed up, it's nice to see Krupa come back and send Zezel headfirst into the glass to say, look it, you're going to cheap shot us. I'm going to come back and give you a hard check. I may take a roughing penalty, but you're going to certainly get a shot back from me.
0: And so Krupa and Berg are both in the penalty boxes, respectively, for the Sharks and the Leafs. San Jose leading it 5-2. Makarov with two goals. Garpenlof with the third. Airy with another one. And Todd Ellick with another. The Leafs have goals from Dmitry Mironov and from Mike Gartner. But this game has been markedly in the Sharks' advantage from the start of this contest when Makarov got the first goal of the game at 1:17. And there's the proof of a great start in the NHL.
1: Dan, tonight's game being brought to you in part by Calistoga Sparkling Mineral Water and Mountain Spring Water Beverages. Pure refreshment from the Napa Valley.
0: Right now, a little conversation going on at the penalty box door. And Kerry Fraser explaining things to Ulf Dahlin to tell Kevin Constantine what the calls are going to be. There's still 3 minutes and 45 seconds left in Rob Pearson's 4-minute penalty. These are probably going to be offsetting minors, and so the Sharks' power play will continue.
1: Dan, we talked about shots on goal, how important it was to protect the respective goaltenders. The Leafs have 27 shots on Artur Zerbe. He has stopped 25. Meanwhile, the Sharks have 25 shots on Felix Potvin. He stopped 20.
0: And there are 4 players in the box. 2 minutes, 2 players for the Leafs, McRae and Berg, and 2 for the Sharks, Krupa and Ellick. It will probably all get 4 minutes for roughing or maybe a slashing or a cross-checking for good measure somewhere in there, but it doesn't affect the manpower on the ice. Still a Sharks power play for the next 3:45, and now Urbe run into by Osborne, but nothing's going to be called there as the Sharks have a 5-2 edge with 3:36 left. Here comes San Jose on the power play, and across the line, Makarov, Larionov, and Dolan, I should say Airy, working with the puck. Larionov feeds to Airy in the corner, trying to go back to Larionov, and too bad he had a clear lane in on goal, but the pass off the mark, and it winds up in the Shark zone again.
1: A lot of times you just have to float the pass to a certain spot, Dan, and the Larionov, Makarov, Garpenlof combination will get there. You can't force it.
0: 3:10 remaining in the third period. Sharks leading it 5-2, and they have a power play just about the rest of the way. Here's Ozilinch in across the line. Airy offside. They whistled it down and bring it back. I'm Dan Rusinowski along with Chris Collins, and it has been an electrically charged game here at San Jose Arena. Game 5 of the best of 7 series continuing, 3:04 to go in the third period.

0: The Sharks are that much time away from winning their third game of the series, their final home game of the series. The score is San Jose 5 and Toronto 2. The Leafs, as you might expect, getting a little bit chippy here in the third period. All kinds of penalties being called, and we'll get the official calls to you in a moment. But right now, the Sharks on the power play pretty much for the rest of this game as they float one across the line. Angle drive by Dahlin, right on goal off the boards. Easy stick stop for Potvin, and Gartner comes back the other way. Rodgers on the ice is checked now by the Leafs' Jamie McCowan. Puck winds up in the San Jose zone. Gartner behind the net, centering it for Andrechuk. Knocks it down, shoots it. Urbe stops it. And Urbe gives Andrechuk a little bit of a shot as play is called.
1: And rightfully so. Dave Andrechuk waited there, and then he brought his stick down on Urbe's stick, taunting him. Urbe right now stretching a little bit. It looked like he may have gotten a stick right on the thigh. Nothing really serious, but then he got his hands up and punched at Andrechuk. I think Dave Andrechuk was a little bit surprised, Dan, as Pat Burns over on the Toronto bench has got the look of, let's get this thing done and get back to Toronto and try to salvage game six.
0: He almost looks bored, doesn't he?
1: Yeah, I mean, he knows. He said it from the beginning. We can't allow this team to win the first game of the series. Remember that before game one?
0: Yep.
1: They did, and he said, now we've got our butts to the wall, quoting him. And he said, we're going to have to try to take that advantage away from them. If you're judging by the games up through five, they have not taken that advantage away. They've tied them. They've evened it, but they haven't been able to get an advantage.
0: Boy, it's good to see Sandis Ozilic on the ice. He got really racked by Rob Pearson. Looked like he injured his left knee, but he was apparently okay. And he's still testing it a little bit as he's on the ice, but he's out there. He's out there with Norton on defense. Larionov, Airy, and Makarov up front. Larionov with the puck off the faceoff, carries behind his own goal and puts on the brakes with 2:20 remaining in the third period. Sharks have a 5-on-4 power play and they move it out. Ozilic headmans to center to Norton. Norton winds up across the red line and shoots it inside the Toronto zone. But the Leafs able to clear it as Rouse floated it up the right wing boards and it's back in the neutral zone again. Airy knocks it down. Drop pass Makarov. Has some room. Weaves his way across the line behind the back pass to Norton. Cuts in deep. Feeds to the corner. Airy trying to handle it. Feeding it around the boards. But the Leafs intercept. And Rouse clears.
1: Well, Igor Larionov is covering a lot of ice tonight, Dan. Have you noticed how much he's skating and really truly quarterbacking the Sharks team tonight from an offensive standpoint?
0: Larionov with 3 assists tonight, a big part of the Sharks' 5-2 lead. Minute and a half remaining in the third period. Sharks on the power play. Delayed penalty upcoming as Rodgers has it for San Jose. Penalty against Toronto, and Carey Fraser makes the call.
1: Gone from ugly to even uglier. Is that correct?
0: It's chippy. Chippy, chippy, chippy.
1: Dan, how about lunch?
0: How about lunch?
1: Where the Sharks play.
0: As long as it's not fattening.
1: George's Arena Grill at San Jose Arena. It's open Monday through Friday, 11 to 2, with plenty of free parking just across the street. Have a holler at 999-6800. Say that Chris and Dan, I'm sorry, check that. Dan and Chris recommended George's Arena Grill. Hey, I know where the paychecks come from. You got to get it right.
0: Bob Rouse in the penalty box for Toronto. 2 minutes for elbowing. Wanted to summarize the other penalties earlier that were called. Krupa for the Sharks got 2 minutes for roughing. Todd Ellick also got 2 minutes for roughing. Bill Berg got 2 minutes for high sticking and 2 minutes for roughing, and that's why McRae's in the penalty box for the Leafs. This crowd just rocking in the announcement of those stars. Chris Collins and I will come back for our post-game report as the final score in Game 5 of the Best of 7 series, the Sharks 5, the Toronto Maple Leafs 2. San Jose has the 3-2 lead in the Best of 7 series. 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
0: Tonight at sold-out San Jose Arena, the final score. The San Jose Sharks 5, the Toronto Maple Leafs 2, and the Sharks have control to the Best of 7 series, which heads back to Toronto on Thursday for Game 6. San Jose has 3 wins. Toronto has 2 wins. The Sharks will have 2 chances to capture the series at Maple Leaf Gardens. We'll come back with the postgame report. I told you how tonight's game went right after this timeout on the San Jose Sharks Radio Network.
2: 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Get out of the old, get into the cold. And by Pepsi Cola. Be young, have fun, drink Pepsi.
0: Welcome back to San Jose Arena, where tonight, history made. The Sharks taking a 3-2 lead in the best of seven series for the second consecutive round. The final score tonight, the Sharks 5, the Toronto Maple Leafs 2. And what a night for the Sharks and their fans.
1: Yeah, Dan, it was an interesting game because in the papers today in San Jose, Kevin Constantine was interviewed by the San Jose Mercury News. He had made the point, a very valid point, that the GLM line, Sergei Makarov and Igor Larionov, to be perfectly clear, Dan, had to, in fact, come out and really deal a message and send a message to this Toronto team, and that's get back on the scoring board, pass the puck well, skate the puck well, and what happens? Right away into the game, Makarov, back-checking nonetheless, gets an errant pass, walks in, and puts an impossible shot where he was leaning to his right, drew Potvin to his right, fired to his left. That hole had to have been 2 inches or less. He rolled the puck on its side into the net, and it sent this place into bedlam.
0: Absolute pandemonium at San Jose Arena tonight. I think the crowd is one-upping itself with each successive game.
1: Well, I would say so. I mean, that is a big key. You know, the big thing here, Dan, is it's a cliche, but let's say it. You've got to win one in the opposition's rink to take away the home ice advantage. They have done this, the Sharks have, in the first two playoff series they've been in ever as a franchise, an organization. And it really has helped them out because they came home and took 2 of 3. They go with a commanding 3-2 lead. Toronto's not the type of team that can shut the Sharks off unless they play a game like they did the other night, an 8-3 game. But close games, the Sharks are very, very tough. We've seen them win a series from Detroit in a close game, and we also saw them and witnessed them win Game 1 at Maple Leaf Gardens after the team was exhausted, had a tough travel day. They come in the next day and win Game 1 3-2. I've got to believe that Pat Burns has got to come up with a completely different game plan going back to Toronto because the tight game is not working for him.
0: One thing that doesn't work either is the chippy game, as the Sharks have shown themselves more than willing and more than able to handle the rugged, rough stuff in this series. And the Maple Leafs, again, losing big by 3 goals in the third period. Tried to get a little chippy. Sandis Oslinich got shaken up, but in the end, it wound up a big power play advantage for the Sharks and an easy way to cruise to victory.
1: That's a great advantage that you get, Dan. And one thing, fans may get frustrated and say, well, geez, they didn't score. They had a two-man advantage three times during the game. But you know what? It takes important seconds off that clock when you have a 2- and 3-goal lead. Get these penalties. Who cares if you score? If you got a 3-goal lead, they've got to kill the penalty off. They've got to worry about just not giving up a goal and then getting the puck out of the end. So what do you care? You get the win, and that's the most important thing.
0: Everybody thought that Pat Burns and the Maple Leafs had the GLM combination figured out, but not tonight, as Igor Larionov now has 16 points in the playoffs after a 3-assist performance. Sergei Makarov coming up with 2 goals and chipping in with 1 assist, and just a terrific night for all three. Johan Garpenlof might have had the prettiest goal of the night as he slammed in the fourth Sharks goal, which we'll, of course, replay a little bit later in the postgame.
1: Well, I can't wait to see what happens Thursday night, Dan, in Maple Leaf Gardens. It will be interesting to see the first 10 minutes because, once again, tonight the Sharks came out and turned up the tempo in the first 10 minutes of this game. Toronto was really never able to get into the full-fledged kind of game, even though they had tied the game. Under 10 minutes into the first period, it was a 1-1 score, but nevertheless, they never really looked like the Toronto Maple Leaf team that we saw win Game 2 in Toronto or Game 4 here in San Jose.
0: Final shots on goal of the game, 27 for the Sharks and 29 for Toronto. Getting outshot doesn't bother the Sharks. I mean, after all, they've only outshot the opposition once so far in this series, and as a matter of fact, in that very contest, the Sharks won the game, but it didn't really matter, as that statistic not important to Kevin Constantine's team. But it is important to our Sharks shots on goal contestant, as our contestant tonight was Michael Preston from San Jose. He thought the Sharks would have 35 shots on goal. And Michael, you did not win the grand prize of 2 tickets, good anywhere Southwest Airlines flies, but I'm sure you had a great ride listening to the broadcast tonight as you were our Sharks Shots on Goal contestant. If you'd like to be a participant, just send a postcard with your name, address, and telephone number and your guess as to how many shots you think the Sharks will take on goal and mail it to Sharks Shots on Goal Contest, 525 West Santa Clara Street, San Jose, California, zip code 95113. We'll select one of those cards at random in Thursday night's broadcast and every broadcast thereafter in the Sharks Shots on Goal Contest. Chris, it's time to take a look at out-of-town scores in the NHL. Vancouver has won their series against the Dallas Stars. The final score tonight in game number 5, the Canucks 4, the Dallas Stars 2. And so Vancouver wins the series 4-1. They have the benefit of the extra rest, and if the Sharks can get one more win in the next 2 games, they will play Vancouver for the Western Conference Playoff Championship.
1: And I'm sure, Dan, there are a lot of fans in Toronto right now that would love to have the Toronto Maple Leafs face off against their nemesis from the west coast of Canada, the Vancouver Canucks. Can the Sharks be the ones that stick the proverbial pole through the spokes of the bicycle and fly the Maple Leafs over the handlebars? Pardon the expression, but I think it works.
0: I think it does work. I can see those handlebars being flown over right now.
1: Okay, so you know what happened to me when I used to ride the bike all the time? Whoops!
0: Absolutely. 5-2, the Sharks beat the Leafs tonight at San Jose Arena, and we'll tell you how it happened right after this message on the San Jose Sharks Radio Network. The final score tonight in Game 5 of the series against Toronto, the Sharks 5 and the Maple Leafs 2. And here's how it happened. Even though San Jose was outshot for the game 29-27, they had the edge in the shots 13-9 in the first period. And that's because they got off to a great start, putting some pressure on Felix Potvin and the Toronto defense. It was the defense, normally noted for consistency, that collapsed in the first period for Toronto in the opening 2 minutes of play, and that led to the first goal for the Sharks. Makarov, Larionov, and Garpenlof are up front with Ozilinch and Norton back on defense. And Ozilinch stealing the puck in the neutral zone, loses it. Now Makarov breaks in a breakaway, walks in, backhand, just goal!

0: backhand, went to the forehand. A shot low to the stick side beats goaltender Felix Potvin. The first shot on goal of the game of the Sharks. 1:17 into the first period. And Makarov's seventh goal to the playoffs. First point of the series. The Sharks lead it 1-0.
1: What a play by Makarov, stealing it away from the Toronto defense and walking in alone. But the Leafs came back on the power plays. They've done so many times during the season and in this series. And they tied it 1-1. That was at the 7:07 mark when Dmitry Mironov, who's been a real shark killer, slapped in his fourth goal to the playoffs. Dave Ellett, another great standout for Toronto in this series, had one assist, and leading scorer Doug Gilmour extended his point-scoring streak to 5 games with yet another assist. And so it was 1-1. The Sharks were struggling in the specialty teams, and they had been during the series, but it was a power play goal that would put the team in front to stay. Face off to the left side of Felix Potvin. 1-1 the score. Bob Airey falling down to the faceoff circle, but the Sharks keep it in play as Norton on the near board slips to the corner. Taken there by the Sharks, Larionov. Over to Makarov on the right wing boards. Watched by Gilmour. Behind the back pass to the corner. Larionov in front. The shot score!

0: The putt deflected off of Bob Aries' skate and went into the net. The question now is whether they'll think it's good enough for a review or whether it's going to be Bob Aries' deflection. I think they've got to review it and see whether they did indeed try to deliberately deflect it. My opinion is it was not deliberately deflected. The Sharks should lead it 2-1.
1: And the Sharks did lead it 2-1 as Larionov's pass went off of the outside of Aries' skate, off of Dave Ellett's skate, and into the net. After review, Mike Shanley, the video replay official, called it a goal. Power play tally for Aries, his third of the playoffs at 13:01. Larionov and Makarov had the assists, and the Sharks were in front to stay 2-1. They'd make it 3-1 at the 15:03 mark of the first period. And again, it would be Sergei Makarov and Igor Larionov with all the magic.
0: Pat Burns making the line change, putting out the Zezza line to go up against Makarov and Larionov. And the Sharks dump it down the ice from center, in on goal, stopped by Potvin. Rebound kept in, Larionov stick handles, feeds along the boards. Makarov has it, protecting the puck beautifully as he's checked by Lefebvre. He skates all the way to the right wing boards. Now a beautiful feed over to Larionov, back on the point. In traffic, Larionov on the point, shoots, one on goal, save is made, rebound, score!

0: some shifty stick work by the Sharks veterans as Igor Larionov backskated to his own blue line. In very close quarters, he spun to his left, wound up. Makarov went right for the goal, got the rebound, and Sergei Makarov has his second goal of the game, eighth of the playoffs. The Sharks have a 3-1 lead.
1: That was at 15:03 of the first period. Makarov's third point of the period from Larionov, and the Sharks had a two-goal edge. In the second period, the Sharks probably could have come out a little lackadaisical. I mean, after all, the crowd was going nuts. San Jose was in control of the game at that point. But I'll tell you what, the focus of the Sharks hockey team was outstanding tonight. And in the first 2.5 minutes, they made it a 4-1 lead.
0: Karpov ahead, man on the left to Larionov. Trying to go off the boards for Makarov at the near side. But it's intercepted by McKellen. And the Leaf defenseman able to clear it all the way down. After Zerbe plays it with a deft flick of the stick to Garpenloff, bit it off the boards. Makarov tried to drop it back to Ozilinch, but he overskated it. Now Ozilinch will poke to center to Makarov, right in the middle of the ice. Stick handles across the line, throws it on his left to the boards. Larionov, cross ice, quick shot, score!
1: That was Johan Garpenloff getting the pass from Larionov along the boards and one-timing it in for one of the prettiest goals of the playoffs. Garpenloff's fourth from Larionov and Makarov. That was Igor Larionov's third assist of the night, and it was Makarov's fourth point of the night.
0: Two with 5:44 left in the second period. Here's 18-year-old Vlasti Krupa, the shot, score!

0: at the Vlasti Krupa pass, but what stick handling along the boards by the 18-year-old Krupa as he put the backhander between his legs against Gilmore, spun 360 degrees, and centered it in front to Todd Ellick. Ellick has the goal at 14-21, his fourth of the playoffs. The Sharks lead it 5-2.
1: That was the Sharks' fifth goal. Ellick's fourth from Krupa. What a play by Krupa. Between the Garpenlauf and Ellick goals, a tally at 6:54 the second period by Mike Gartner from Gilmore and Clark. And that made the final score after all of those tallies, 5-2 in favor of San Jose. The Sharks have a 3-2 best-of-7 lead. And Chris Collins, it's in their hands.
2: Yeah, much like the Detroit series was, there was a lot of goodwill leaving this building after taking the 3-2 advantage, and then it was a fight to the very last second in Detroit to win that series. Will it be the same? I'm sure Pat Burns has a different idea, along with Doug Gilmore and Felix Potvin, for this, but you got to believe the Sharks have a couple of good things going on their side. One, close games, they've been able to dominate teams like this. Not obviously, if you win a close game, you're not dominating score-wise, but you're dominating by more victories than losses. I think that's going to be a big thing in Maple Leaf Gardens.
1: The most points that any player has ever scored in the history of the Sharks in a regular season game was 4 points, and a great number of players have succeeded in doing that. Sergei Makarov tonight, with 2 goals and 2 assists, has done it in a playoff game. His centerman, Igor Larionov, with 3 assists, a terrific night as well. These guys just keep on chugging.
2: And it was a broken play, the first goal that set him off. I mean, naturally, Dan, when you see a broken play, and you've seen many in your long, illustrious play-by-play career, you may see a fourth-line center or wing get a broken play and score, and you think, okay, what's the big deal? When Makarov or Larionov get a broken play early in the game, it's a sign of bad things to come because you're giving them the ability to go out and turn the game into their direction and dictate play.
1: But it wasn't as if that line was the only line doing the work, as Todd Ellick had 8 shots on goal tonight. He was terrific, really showing a lot of zip in his skating, authority in his stick handling, and getting the pass from Krupa on the brilliant play by the 18-year-old defenseman to score his fourth goal of the playoffs. He seems to love playing against Toronto.
2: He really does, and he had a pretty good game in game number 4 here at San Jose Arena. You know what's interesting, Dan? It's been told to me, John Bonacera, our able assistant who keeps us together, has also said this. The Sharks seem to have the odd games in their side. If that's the case, I don't believe in superstitions, as you well know. I mean, Dan believes in these superstitions, and I tell him, forget it. You know, Dan will, like, bring a black cat on the road or something. I'll tell him, put that cat back where it belongs.
1: That's because it was voodoo tonight against Toronto, too. It was the other side of all this.
2: I don't know if you buy into that, though. The odd games, 1-3-5-7, and who will be the first team to break that scheme of things of 1-3-5 in this series? The Sharks, I know, want to wrap it in Toronto if they can the first game.
1: That they do. The final score tonight, Sharks 5, Leafs 2, San Jose with the best of 7 lead, 3-2. Back for a final word on the San Jose Sharks Radio Network. The Sharks have played out their home schedule in this round against Toronto, and it's on to Maple Leaf Gardens for possibly 2 games. They'd like to have it only be 1. They won tonight 5-2 over Toronto. They've got a 3-2 best of 7 series lead. And they play Thursday night at Maple Leaf Gardens in game number 6. A victory in that contest could send the Sharks onto the Western Conference Playoff Championship round. And in the out-of-town scoreboard, we see that opponent would be the Vancouver Canucks. Final score in Vancouver, the Canucks 4, the Dallas Stars 2. Pavel Bure with his 8th goal to the playoffs and his 9th leading the way. Mike Modano and Dave Gagne, the only 2 Dallas goals, but Vancouver, a surprise, beating Dallas in the playoffs 4-1. And wouldn't it be something if the Sharks were to beat Toronto in either Game 6 on Thursday or Game 7 on Saturday and have the number 8 and number 7 seeds face each other for the Western Conference Playoff Championship? That just goes to show you how unpredictable the NHL playoffs are. Final score, Vancouver 4, Dallas 2. And here tonight, it was 5-2 Sharks at San Jose Arena. Our statistician tonight was Herman Solomon. The on-site engineer for our broadcast was Bill Newbro. Production assistance came to you from John Bonacera, and our studio engineer at Network Central was Galahad DiPeralta. For Chris Collins, I'm Dan Rusinowski, reminding you once again of tonight's final score. The San Jose Sharks 5, the Toronto Maple Leafs 2. Sharks lead the best of 7 series 3-2, and we'll try to wrap things up in Game 6 at Maple Leaf Gardens. That'll be taking place on Thursday night. And we'll have all the action for you. Actually, a 4:15 afternoon start time with Coach's Chalkboard here in the Bay Area. And then the play-by-play at 4:30 between the Sharks and the Leafs. Again, that's Thursday. Until then, we thank you for being with us and say so long from San Jose Arena.
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4: 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This particular victory was the absolute summit of the Sharks' amazing playoff run in 1994. I'm Dan Rusinowski. Thanks a lot for joining us for this episode of Classic Sharks.
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4: For the first time since signing his five-year contract extension, Macklin Celebrini met with the media. 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
6: How nice was it for you to just to get something done, you know, with the Sharks? Obviously, you signed for 5 years. How nice is that for you just to kind of maybe get it out of the way so you don't have to be concerned about it anymore?
7: Yeah, I mean, it was great. I think, it was something I wanted to get done this summer. I didn't really want to wait until next summer and have it hanging over my head all year. I think it worked out, and I'm thankful for everyone that we worked to get it done this summer.
8: Why was 5 years sort of the right term, you know, for you, I guess?
7: Yeah, I think overall, just all the different factors with where our team is going and kind of having that flexibility, and I think we're all really excited with where we're going and what we're building. So just kind of keeping a little bit more flexibility for everyone. And I mean, it's not really a bad thing. I'm committed to this team and this organization.
8: Is there a balance there? I mean, obviously you want to be compensated, you know, for, you know, with what you're worth, but also, like you said, you know, in a cap era, you want that in front office that kind of flexibility. Is there a balance there maybe just between the two?
7: 100%. I think, I mean, that was at the front of my mind throughout the whole negotiation. I think, I mean, I wanted to make sure that with where the cap was going and that the number made sense for the team first and foremost, and making sure that everyone can get paid and everyone that we're in a good spot to build the way we want to build, and I felt like we kind of landed on that number.
9: It is the last year to sign an 8-year deal. Was there a thought to maybe do that or to even go shorter than 5 years?
7: Mm-hmm. I think five was just the right number. I think everyone kind of agreed on that.
8: You guys have made it, you know, clear at the end of last season, and a lot of guys talked this summer about the playoffs being sort of, you know, needed sort of next step. In your opinion, how does this team take that next step?
7: I think defending, keeping the puck out of our net. I think we created a lot of offense last year, but letting in goals that off mistakes and kind of mental errors kind of hurt us. So I think the more we can keep the puck out of our net, I think the better spot we'll be in.
8: You're obviously playing with Darnell at the Worlds there, and obviously got to get to know Jacob here too. What do those two guys bring to this team?
7: They're great. I mean, I think just obviously their physical presence. They're both big bodies, and they'll really help us defensively. But I think they're both great skaters too. Like they'll be able to kind of work the puck up the ice and kind of advance it, which would be helpful. But I think just defending for the most part, just the way that they're able to defend, and I mean, just the physical presence that they bring, I feel like it'll bring some toughness to our back end.
9: What did say about just how much the Sharks believe in you, you know, this contract, you know, what do you take from that part of it?
7: I mean, it means a lot. I think throughout the negotiations, I think, I mean, obviously we talked a lot and just kind of went back and forth, and they were super great with everything, and yeah, I mean, it means a lot to kind of have their faith and have them put that trust in me.
9: One of the things that Mike mentioned was that in June that he met with your agent Pat and also with Hasso too, and so, you know, that's a part of that too, right? That belief that, I mean, not every day is, you know, the owner going to meet with an agent to talk about a player like that, right?
7: Yeah, 100%. I mean, kind of that all comes from the top down. Obviously, Hasso with how excited he is with our team and where we're going and the guys that we have, and obviously that means a lot, kind of having his trust as well.
6: You mentioned the wanting to give Mike some flexibility in terms of building out this roster for the future. I think Will mentioned in April too that he was open to signing an extension this summer too. How much do you hope that, you know, something can get worked out there, and, you know, he'll be here for a long time as well?
7: Yeah, I think everyone in our room hopes he's here for a long time, and that's not really my business. I think that's something that they got to sort out, but for sure I'm hoping that gets done.
6: What do you expect out of yourself here in year three in the NHL? Obviously, last year was record-setting, but what are your expectations for yourself this season?
7: I still have a lot of space to grow, I think, in my game and off the ice. I feel like just kind of growing into myself as hopefully a leader for this team. And I mean, we have a great group of vets that have been amazing and help guide all of us young guys and give us the best kind of role models as possible. And I think just overall, just kind of growing on and off the ice, just keep building. And I know that our whole team is excited for this year and the possibility to make the playoffs.
10: You've been asked to provide leadership in the dressing room. You wore an alternate captain's A last year. Now you go to Team Canada and you get the opportunity to actually wear the C and actually take that responsibility on. How much have you learned about leadership through all of your experiences in the last year?
7: A lot. It's helped me grow. That's a pretty special experience, just being surrounded with guys like Ryan O'Reilly and John Tavares and obviously Sid. I think wearing the C there meant a lot, just having those guys around and in full support of that, and being able to learn from them and have their guidance. I think that helped me a lot.
6: Do you feel you're ready to wear the C, the Sharks this year?
7: I don't know. I think that's a decision for Maker.
9: Is that something though that if it is given to you or offered to you that, you know, you're ready for that challenge?
7: I mean, I feel I'm comfortable with myself and how I lead, and I don't think it would really change anything in the way I approach every day and do stuff.
6: Was there anything specific you wanted to work on this summer? I mean, you know, obviously, I think we talked to Mike earlier, and he said he almost calls you and says you got to get off the ice kind of thing, you know. But anything specific that you're looking to sort of improve upon or just work on this summer?
7: I think just building my game out. I mean, there's lots of different things, just, I mean, specific things that I saw in my game. One or turnovers. I turned the puck over a lot last year. So, I mean, there's different things that I saw in my game that I wanted to clean up, and some of that will be kind of a growing process throughout the year as well, but a lot of that skill stuff was a focus this summer.
10: Season's now going to 84 games, and you played obviously the full season last year. How much did you learn about off-season training and what was needed going through that and getting through it?
7: Mm-hmm. I think that's a big thing. I mean, with the Olympics last year and the tight schedule, that was hard. So I think just taking some of the preseason games out of it and adding two regular season games, 84 does sound like a lot of games, but I feel like it'll be nice kind of not having as condensed of a schedule.
10: Well, you can get to 112 games.
7: Yeah.
10: That'd be nice.
7: Yeah, we're hoping to play more.
6: What was your reaction to the draft lottery and seeing the Sharks get a chance to move up to number two and get a guy like Stenberg? Looks like he was going to be here in San Jose pretty shortly here. What was your reaction to that, and what were your thoughts on
8: And you've already competed against him at Worlds.
7: Yeah, I played against him over at Worlds, and he's a heck of a player. It was really fun to watch him over there and play against him. Like, it was just fun. It was fun to compete against him, and I know we're all really excited to play with him.
8: Does the contract? I know no one expects more out of yourself than you, but does the contract put more pressure on yourself because it's up there, right? I mean, it's the highest AAV in the league, you know, starting next year. Just does that put a little extra pressure on yourself, or how do you approach it?
7: I don't think so. I don't think anything really externally will affect the way I play or who I am. I think, I don't see anything like that changing the way I play the game or the approach that I take.
9: Now, you signed that a big contract. Do you treat yourself to something or your family to something nice?
7: Not yet. I'm planning on taking my family out to dinner.
8: Did you take, Misa Dickinson came out to Vancouver. Did you give them the grouse grind?
7: they did do the grouse grind. And, I mean, it was awesome to have them out there. It made it a lot of fun skating with them and training with them that week.
9: How did you guys do in the grouse grind? Who was first, second, and third?
7: We actually didn't do it together. They did it separately because a couple of their friends and Misa's brother was there as well. So they did it together, and I think they did really well.
11: How are you and Will Smith going to set up the chores at home with the cooking, the cleaning, and the vacuuming this year?
7: We still got to figure that out.
8: So you guys are going to be sharing a place this year, is that right?
7: Yeah, we are. Yeah.
8: How was it just living with Jumbo these last couple of years and just kind of learning to, I mean, just what did you take away from that experience? And are you looking forward to sort of getting under it?
7: Yeah, I mean, his family was so great to me. Just being able to spend time with them and everything that they did for me, I couldn't be more grateful for them. And having kind of a home right when I got here, I think it helped me a lot. And I think I'm just grateful to them and just let me live in their house for the last 2 years.
9: Did you do anything this summer to get away from hockey, you know, take a week or two off, you know, not get on the ice and maybe go anywhere, vacation, that sort of thing?
7: I didn't really travel this summer. I went to, obviously going to Worlds was a really cool trip. Switzerland's a beautiful country, but I think I went to a couple World Cup games in Vancouver, which was awesome. Growing up in kind of a soccer household, I think having the World Cup and watching Canada on home soil was really cool.
8: How much time after the Worlds did you give yourself just to kind of decompress and, you know, rest up kind of thing?
7: I actually forget. It was, I took a little bit of a break.
8: Yeah. It was nice, though. I mean, just to kind of, you know, just get away from the game a little bit.
7: 100%. Yeah, I think after the long year and then kind of the Worlds, it was a little bit draining. So kind of taking a little bit of a break was nice.
11: It's one thing to, you know, to watch guys that are in the Hockey Hall of Fame, to watch them play on the ice, to get an idea of who they are personally, but you got a chance to spend time with Joe Thornton and his family and find out how those guys live. How much did you learn?
7: I mean, his life's a little bit different now, taking kids to school and doing all that stuff.
8: Sure.
7: And I mean, I don't really think I learned how to live, but it was great to be in their house.
11: But isn't it cool, like, to just see the other side of that? For, you know, everything is so focused on hockey and in your career, but then you have this other life too.
7: Yeah, 100%.
8: What was your reaction when you saw that the Florida Panthers are going to be your first opponent here? Obviously, that's a team that's won 2 Stanley Cups the last 3 years. They look like they've loaded up again. Barkov's back. I mean, is that a good thing to have as sort of a big test right away for this group, sort of get something to point to, maybe?
7: 100%. I mean, definitely starting off the season strong, and I know we all want to start off on the right foot, and I mean, they have a great team over there, but I think we're all really excited for that game. I think just wanting to start the season off on the right foot and just get going.
9: You and Will doing like an apartment thing, or you know, having a house, or you know, what are you guys are doing?
7: We got a house. Oh, okay. So yeah,
9: there's gonna be space in the basement for Layla Edwards.
7: Yeah, I think so.
6: What do the next 2-3 weeks look like for you, just in terms of polishing things up and you know, getting ready for camp, I guess, just kind of doing what you're doing right now, kind of thing?
7: Yeah, exactly. Just kind of getting the guys together, doing some scrimmages, start playing a little bit more 5-on-5, and getting back into playing full ice hockey.
6: What's the identity of this team have to be this year? You mentioned tougher on defense, you know, harder to play against, you know, better on defense kind of thing. Is that what the identity of this team has to have to be, I guess, going forward?
7: Yeah, I think so. I think we really have to take pride in our defense. I think we have enough talent to score and produce offense, and I think but that's going to be a big thing for us if we want to make the playoffs and take the steps that we want to take is limit some of those mental errors and defend as hard as we can.
6: And the numbers said last year that when you scored or hit an assist, the Sharks had a really good record, and you didn't. Sharks didn't have a really good record, kind of thing. Do you feel now that there's a little bit more depth, a little more experience on this team, that even if you don't have if you have an off night, then there's enough depth there to sort of pick up the slack, I guess.
7: Yeah, I think we have enough talent up and down our roster to produce and score goals. I think maybe that a little bit of that was a coincidence, but.
6: Right.
7: I think we definitely have a deep lineup in terms of producing offense.
6: What did you take away from like, the Worlds and being around you know Tavares and O'Reilly and Sid, just being around those guys for a couple more weeks in May there, just takeaways from just kind of getting to know those guys a little bit better, I guess?
7: Yeah, I think same as last time I went, I think just kind of seeing different guys' process and what they do to get themselves ready, I think. Those guys are some of the most professional in the world, and how they handle themselves and the things they do to make sure they're prepared and ready to go on the ice. And I think it was great to just see a different group and see some different guys and how they do it. And we had a great group as well, so it was a lot of fun.
9: Speaking of Layla Edwards in the PWHL, just how cool is that for them to be coming here?
7: That's awesome. I think it'll be great for the city and for hockey in the Bay. I think bringing that audience to the PWHL, I think it's really exciting, and hopefully we can go to a couple games.
6: How have you dealt with just off ice, like just being recognized, especially in Canada? I mean, pretty much where I assume you do, like wherever you go, you get recognized kind of thing. How's that been for you, just being kind of a more recognizable player, I guess?
7: It's been fine. It's been great, especially with, meeting kids and stuff that maybe look up to me or just fans. I think it's just really cool just knowing that I was their age once and I looked up to NHL players and wanted to be like them. So it's cool to kind of have those kinds of interactions.
9: Coming back to Sam,
11: maybe a few minutes here.
9: And Michael coming up to Vancouver, just you know, what was sort of the thought behind that? And you know, maybe in the upcoming summers, do you maybe plan on having maybe inviting a few more guys up there and to kind of train with you for a little while?
7: Yeah, I hope so. I think it'd be really fun if we got more guys. I know guys want to be home for the summer, and maybe we can figure something out to hold escape. But I hope so. That'd be really fun.
9: Speaking of that, is it true that Gavin McKenna said that he had him on the ice for like 17 hours in a week?
7: That was a little bit of a crazy week.
9: So it's true.
7: Yeah.
11: Max, you had a couple questions here on Zoom?
12: Yeah, Max, thanks for doing this. Sorry, I couldn't be there. I've got some wedding stuff this weekend. But I
7: congrats.
12: To ask you a little bit. Thank you. I appreciate that. I wanted to ask you about NHL 27, being named the cover guy. It's 20 years old. How did that feel?
7: It's really cool. I think when I heard about it, I was kind of shocked that they wanted me to be on the cover. But it's really cool just having played the game with my buddies and my brothers growing up and just having fun. I think it's really cool to have my face on the game now.
12: When did you find out about your overall? Were you happy with the 95?
7: I found out at the EA photo shoot, and I think I'm more than happy with it, yeah.
12: When you look at just, you know, I'll segue from NHL 27, right? They talk about the arenas looking all nice. The SAP Center is getting upgrades. Have you had a chance to get over there, or has somebody talked to you about what they might look like, and are you excited? What have you seen about the upgrades to the building?
7: I haven't seen or heard anything about it, but I'm really excited to.
12: and then just last one for me, just, have you lost a little bit here, right? Is this the stretch where it's like you're just itching for training camp to get going? How excited are you just to play hockey games in the NHL again?
7: I think we're all really excited. It's a long off season when you don't make the playoffs, so I think we're all really excited to get going here. And I know a lot of guys are coming in early, which is awesome to skate together and get ready. And I think that'll help us a lot.
13: Training camp is fast approaching, and it's going to be an exciting NHL season. I'm Dan Rusinowski. Thanks for joining us.
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1: He was drafted 33rd overall by the San Jose Sharks in the 2025 NHL Entry Draft. He is Simon Wong, who joins us on the Sharks Audio Network. First things first, let's talk about your name. Your full name is actually Haoxi Wong, or yes. Wong Haoxi, yes. Because they always say the last name first, right?
2: Exactly.
1: Tell us a little bit about how you found the name Simon. Where'd that come from?
2: I went to international kindergarten, and the first day there, the teacher kind of just gave us our name, and he gave me Simon and kind of just stick with it.
1: Tell us a little bit more about your background. You were born in Beijing?
2: I was born and raised in Beijing until I was 12. Moving to Toronto when I'm 12 at the time, and then, you know, wanted to be a professional hockey player and carry the goal over to Toronto, keep developing as a hockey player and a human being. And, yeah, I'm here now, so pretty proud of myself.
1: Well, you should be, but you should also be very proud of your family, because it takes a family support in order for a young man to get the opportunity to play in the National Hockey League or even at a level much before that. Tell us about your parents and tell us about what their background is.
2: I mean, my parents gave me full support regardless of what I do as a person, and I'm glad that I found the passion that I love, and I can't give them enough credit to support me and loving me. And my mom, she used to work in a company, but she saw this upcoming market of, you know, hockey in China. So she started off building her own rink, started her own hockey club, figure skating club, and motivate the next generation of Chinese hockey player and figure skater to become better in Winter Olympic sports. And my father, he does a lot of investment stuff. So, yeah.
1: So not a lot of difference from a North American, really, your background. You have people who are very ambitious, people who are involved in your dad's case in finance, and your mom's case also running the actual hockey organization. But what about building a rink? How did that happen?
2: I think just, you know, the traffic was horrible in China. So my mom just decided, you know, try to give me the closest facility I could get. And, yeah, so she gathered a few partners of hers and started her new rink, I guess.
1: What is it like in China in terms of entrepreneurial opportunities, the ability to succeed in business?
2: I think she saw this new market and she took the chance. You know, it's always a 50-50 reward and chance, but I think she stand her ground now, and her business is getting bigger and bigger every day. And as an entrepreneur in China, I think there's a lot of population that you can target in different age group, and I think it's a great city to, you know, great country to invest your money in.
1: Before we get to your time coming to North America, let's continue to stick with your time in China. What was the state of Chinese hockey when you started to play? How old were you when you first put skates on, and what got you to do it?
2: I think I first put my skate on 4.5, you know, absolutely just coincident. My friend actually started playing ahead of me, so I went to watch one of his practice, and seeing him putting his equipment on and tying his shoelace and just very fascinating. So I told my mom I'm going to try it out, and then after that I just never stopped loving the sport.
1: When did you first realize that you had a special talent?
2: I think just, you know, with my size and my quick feet when I was younger, that really separated myself from the other kids. And then when I moved to Toronto, obviously I was a late bloomer. I wasn't, you know, the top player in an age group whatsoever. I was an underdog. I was never, nothing is enough for me, so I keep grinding throughout from 12 to now. And I think there's a ton to give from me as a hockey player, and just can't wait to see what the future holds.
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1: We're visiting with Simon Wong, 33rd overall in the second round in 2025. How did you get to Toronto?
2: I think just my friend came to Toronto and all the connection he has there. So just feels right to go to Toronto with my friend and live with them for a year at the time. And, you know, moving to Toronto by myself, I didn't want to go like a other country that I don't know what's going on. So that's probably why.
1: How much English did you know when you moved here?
2: You know, I know a lot of words, but I can't put it into the whole sentence, and there's a lot of grammar mistake, and there still is, for sure. So definitely got a ton better, you know, talking to my coaches, my teammates, my teachers at school and my friends. So it's came a long way.
1: Who was your friend that that influenced you? Is it the same friend that got you to actually put skates on the first time, and he came to Toronto, or was it somebody else?
2: It was someone else, but you know, I couldn't thank him enough and both my friend enough to, you know, make big decision in my life that got me here. But obviously I stopped contacting my first friend that I don't know what he's doing now, but you know, wish him the best of luck in his career.
1: Are you aware of the fact that obviously with the diaspora from Hong Kong especially, there are a lot of people from China that are living in Vancouver? I thought that might have been another place you could end up, but Toronto is the mecca of hockey. Where did you start to play there?
2: I played Toronto Titans for my first 3 to 4 years. Obviously, COVID took a year off, and played North York Ranger my draft year, OHL draft year. And after that, played Tier 2 last year, and with the rule change, I was able to transition from Tier 2 to OHL, and I took the chance and did learned a lot. So yeah.
1: Were you always bigger than everybody else?
2: I was really growing consistently, so I'd say I was probably one of the taller kids throughout my age.
1: Because you're born in July, and so there's a theory in hockey that if you're born in January, February, or March, you have an advantage just because you're a little bit older, maybe more confident. Mm-hmm. But what about coming to North America and playing in these leagues and having the dream to go to the OHL? By that time, you knew all about how that worked?
2: Yeah, I think it's a great learning experience for me, and you know, learn a ton against better players and better teammates, and just, you know, see how they compete on and off the ice and try to get better every single day. Just make me a better person, a better player.
1: Well, you played for the Oshawa Generals and you're a defenseman. I suppose that they've already told you what defenseman used to play for the Oshawa Generals and how important he is to hockey, right? You're aware of that.
2: Bobby Orr, I mean, this guy's a legend himself, and you know, just hearing his name just give me goosebumps sometimes. And when I went to Boston 2 years ago, I went to a thrift store and bought a book about him, and I read a lot. You know, how he deal with adversity and how, like, his legendary career was. And obviously he fell short a little bit due to injuries, but so you can't take anything away from him.
1: Well, one thing that he could do was skate better than everybody else, and he was from Parry Sound, which is north of where Oshawa is. Yeah. And they just skated out on the ponds, and they didn't even have organized hockey. He developed skills that way, to be able to skate, to be able to have endurance, to be able to stick handle the puck, and to be able to visualize where things are going. Where did you start to develop those skills?
2: I think it didn't start to develop until I was 14. You know, that's when I met my advisor's father. He started driving me around to the games due to my mom's not here all the time. And he showed me how the game's supposed to be played, putting the game in front of me piece by piece. And that's where I started to develop my own thoughts for the game. And after that, it just started skyrocketing my mental side of the game. And just, you know, visualization, as you said, and thinking the game at a faster pace and all the skills.
1: Do you have any particular favorite team or player in the NHL before you became a Shark when you were growing up?
2: I have not have a favorite team, but I'll say because my brother went to Boston, so he brought a lot of merch back for me. And so I was cheering for Boston on for a few years when I was like 8, 9 years old. But when I moved to Toronto, I kind of stopped because, you know, there's a rivalry going on. I just kind of watched for fun and cheering for hockey in general, I'll say. And yeah.
1: Well, now you're cheering for the Sharks, obviously. But it makes sense, obviously, to follow Boston just because of Bobby Orr.
2: Yes, 100%. I mean, Bobby Orr had a huge career there and, you know, made Boston a well-known organization, and there still is. And, yeah.
1: Did you ever meet Bobby Orr?
2: I have not, but, you know, it'll be a dream come true if I meet him one day and maybe grab some lunch or dinner with him. That'll be my goal.
1: I guarantee you that if he knows that you played for the Oshawa Generals, he will probably do that. He's a really nice man. He's involved in agencies these days, is around the game, and is somebody that's seen absolutely everything. What would it mean to you to make it to the NHL and play for the San Jose Sharks, and what did it feel like to get drafted?
2: I think, first of all, I couldn't thank this organization enough for taking a chance on me. I mean, a lot of people could say I'm a really raw talent that have so much to give in the future, and they saw the potential in me and the vision I have for myself. I think no one really see it right now. And, you know, throughout the years, I'll keep developing and show them what I'm capable of. And when it's all said and done, I hope I can be the best version of myself.
1: What do you think your strengths are as a hockey player?
2: I think my strength is my skating ability and my size combination. You know, it's a very unique skill that a lot of big guys can't skate like I am, but I'm going to use that to my full advantage, you know, break out and in the offensive zone, navigating the blue line and shutting down opponent with my skating and my size. And, you know, it's just a quite unique skill.
1: You know what that sounds like? It sounds a lot like Zdeno Chara, who played for the Boston Bruins, a really big guy, had a tremendous hockey Hall of Fame level career. Did you ever see him play much? And do you like to watch video of players that are big guys that play in the NHL?
2: Oh, yeah, definitely. I mean, Chara is a legend himself as well. And I didn't have a chance to watch him because in China we don't have a lot of TV, live TV NHL games, but I did watch some of his highlight. You know, it was really inspiring. See how he, you know, dominate both sides of the ice and physically crushing guys on the ice. I did watch some of his highlight. You know, it was really inspiring. See how he, you know, dominate both sides of the ice and physically crushing.

0: 100%. You know, I love watching the game. I'm a student of the game, and I study every aspect of different character of their game, and I tend to bring pieces out of them and put it in my game, and that's why I think my game skyrocketed from 14 to 18, and I just can't imagine myself, you know, from 18 to 22, what kind of jump I'll have from there.
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2: We're talking to Simon Wong, Wong Haoshi, here at SAP Center's sister rink, TechSU Arena, where the San Jose Sharks are conducting their development camp. The fact that the Sharks selected you, and as the highest selection from China, is kind of interesting, because for a couple of years we had the China Sharks organization that had some hockey in China, was trying to help develop the sport. Did you know much about that?
0: I actually doesn't really quite know what like that organization, because I think that might be in Shanghai, but I was in Beijing, so right. I don't really quite know.
2: Yeah, they were based in Shanghai. They played some games in Beijing. Of course, they went to Harbin, where there's a lot of hockey in the north, and they played in other parts of Asia. They went to Japan. They went to Taiwan. They went to all of those places. But I just find it really interesting that the Sharks have always had a look to the Far East as a place to help find talent. The fact that you're a big guy, and the fact that you're coming to North America to try to play in the NHL, reminds me of another guy, Yao Ming, who, of course, is a legendary basketball player that established himself. What would it mean to you to be the Yao Ming of hockey?
0: I mean, it probably mean the world to me compared to Yao and his domination in that NBA. And, you know, like, comparing me to him is kind of like, I'm like, it's really honored. And, you know, I still have a ton to give and a long way to go for sure. And for me, it's only the beginning. I don't want to look at this as, like, you know, I accomplished something spectacular, but something like I'm really proud of. But as I said, this is not my final goal. It's far away from that. So
2: have all your years now in North America given you an idea of how important winning the Stanley Cup is?
0: I mean, I was there game five, Edmonton against Florida. The environment just giving me goosebumps over and over, you know. I still have look at the video sometimes, you know, when they enter the rink and the crowds go crazy. Like, that's something I would want to help San Jose Shark to accomplish one day, and that'll be definitely on my life goal.
2: Also, what about the idea that there is a very strong Chinese community in the Bay Area? You're aware of that?
0: Yes, I am aware of that. And, you know, for me to, you know, play in front of all these, my Asian community, my heritage, and I couldn't take much proud of. And hopefully they enjoy watching me as a player and a person.
2: So let's take a look at the upcoming years now. You're going to be at the development camp, your first one. You're going to come to training camp. What about the plans for the upcoming season? How does it work for you?
0: I'll say in Oshawa next year, you know, take on a bigger role and keep developing both sides of the game. And after that, I'm looking forward to join the Boston Terriers in BU and keep developing over there and see how it goes and turn pro. Whenever I'm ready.
2: I was asking about that because I saw you on a Boston University list that you were possibly going there, and I wanted to know if that was going to happen. Did you know that Macklin Celebrini obviously went there as well?
0: I have. Like, he showed me a really nice text earlier, and you know, he's another great player that I look up to. You know, as a young guy, like pretty much doing a lot of things that 18-year-olds couldn't do in the National Hockey League. That's really impressive, and I can't wait to meet him in person and, you know, play with them one day.
2: Well, also, you probably will eventually play against Teddy Mutrin, who was also drafted because he's going to Boston College. So that'll be a nice little rivalry, just like Macklin was with Will Smith, who went to BC.
0: Yeah, that'll be really fun to watch. And, you know, BU and BC is a huge rivalry, and they go after every year, and it'll be fun.
2: So the other thing will be the Beanpot. That's a big tournament in Boston, very historic with college hockey. But also, when you eventually go there, you're obviously going to be going to school too. Do you have any particular interest in studies?
0: I think I would try to go somewhere near finance, maybe learn how to manage my money in the future, and yeah.
2: You're a smart

0: kid, because that's something that's very important. Young people need to understand, especially when you're getting into pro hockey, how important it is to manage your finances, live within your means, and think about the future. I suppose you got that from your parents.
1: Yes, 100%. They gave me a ton of great advice on how to manage my money and how to like keep me motivated to chase the next goal and the next goal. And yeah.
0: Your parents still live in China, or do they live here?
1: They live in China, but my mom comes here back and forth. My dad's full-time in China, yeah.
0: Wow, that's fantastic. So what do you have to say to people of Asian extraction? I suppose your major language is Mandarin. It probably isn't Cantonese. By the way, how many languages do you speak in the Chinese dialect? Do you speak Fujianese? Do you speak Cantonese? Do you speak Taiwanese? What do you speak?
1: I speak Mandarin and English. That's about it. But I know some accent in China because my dad's from Sichuan. And so there's a dialogue there. I can kind of understand it, but not really. It's kind of funny. I talk to my dad in that dialogue sometimes, but definitely those two, I'll say.
0: With that in mind, do you have anything in Mandarin that you'd like to say to the fans of the San Jose Sharks who live in this area and speak that language?
1: Yes, 100%. I'll say something in Mandarin as well. 谢谢大家对我的关注和支持，我会继续努力，然后希望早日可以为鲨鱼队打球。
0: And what does that translate to?
1: So thanks, everyone, for the support and encouragement. And I'll get better every single day and hopefully one day play for the Sharks.
0: We are really excited about the fact that you're drafted by the Sharks, that you're part of the organization, that you're going through such a really great path to get to the NHL. And we're really pulling for you. So all the best of luck, and thanks for joining us today.
1: Thank you so much.
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4: With the start of the 2026-2027 season just a few weeks away, I checked in with Shannon, the hockey guy of YouTube fame, about the San Jose Sharks and a number of questions that I think we all have about this upcoming NHL season. Enjoy. The hockey guy is ready for hockey season. Shannon, what's going on, man? How are you doing?
5: Not too bad. Getting ready for the regular season. Got all my boards set up. Everything's good, so I'm good to go.
4: We have many, many questions about the San Jose Sharks that we're going to have answered soon enough. What is your biggest question for the San Jose Sharks?
5: I do wonder if, so like they've got the forward group. I think the defense is probably a little better than they're given credit for. I know the contracts are high for Nurse and Truba, but when you see the group, I think they're pretty good. The one question mark I have is, can Askarov have a much better start than last season? Can the San Jose Sharks finally have a strong start to the season, get off to like a 5-3 start, something where they're above the playoff line, and they can start playing with some confidence? That's the one question mark I have with them.
4: Very well said, because the last couple of years for San Jose, the start has not been their forte, getting off to extended or protracted losing streaks. You brought up some of the names that came in the offseason, whether it's the Truba or the Marchment, Darnell Nurse, those are the ones that people are focusing on. A lot of people questioned the money, I think, at first because they weren't used to the Sharks spending. And Mike Greer kind of shut down that talk by saying, yeah, we've ran the numbers. We're going to be all right. Do you think that, yeah, it's okay for Mike Greer to start spending and none of these deals are really going to be hamstringing them in the long term, especially with the cap going up?
5: The cap is absolutely going to just keep going through the roof. I think we're seeing a lot of sticker shock around the NHL. Obviously, me being close to Vancouver and the Bouillon contract, that set everything on fire too. It's the reality now that the players are going to make a heck of a lot more money. I think too, something that sometimes fans forget is that a contract that might be bad for one team might be fine for another because of cap situation, expectations, etc. So a contract that might be bad for, say, the Rangers might be good for San Jose, that kind of thing.
4: The Sharks, since last season, have now added Sherwood. They've added Marchment. They've added Truba. They've added Nurse. They've added Kesselring. That's a lot more meat and a lot more toughness and nastiness. Do you think that juxtaposition of the high-skilled forwards with more of those tough guys, especially on the blue line, are going to allow the Sharks to punch with the heavyweights, not just in their own division like Vegas, but across the league?
5: I think that, especially with Sherwood, Sherwood was really getting it by the end of the season there. He hits everything that moves, but he's clean, and he's a great team guy. I never heard a negative thing about him when he was in Vancouver. Everybody loved him. I think that that's the kind of player they brought in. Like, for instance, with Trouba, a lot of the time, fans might get upset with some of the play and some of the hits and whatnot, but usually his teammates back him up. And I think that's an important aspect of it as well. And the Sharks just are finally ready to come out of this rebuild. So that's how I view the players they've brought in. They understand from looking at some of the recent Stanley Cup champions, you have to have that sandpaper, and those guys can be invaluable. I know, like, everybody looks at Florida now and they go, oh, Florida, all the taxes, yada, yada. I remember when a lot of the players went there, that there was a lot of, not the same criticism, but similar, like, well, I don't know why they're picking that guy up. He's not very good. And then it worked out well. So there's no reason it can't for San Jose as well.
4: Darnell Nurse is the one that I saw on social media look really just various viewpoints. But I thought that the way that he handled some questions that were coming from the media in his introductory press conference, the way that he's known for conducting himself, he was in a contentious situation at Edmonton. He was not part of the group that solved everything. He wasn't the individual guy that solved everything. But I look at players like that coming to San Jose, where there is not as much pressure as a Canadian market, and maybe being able to enjoy that freedom that is allowed by San Jose.
5: I think with Nurse, like, Nurse is never going to be in contention for the Norris Trophy per se, but he's probably a bit better defenseman than I think a lot of fans and media may have portrayed it. And like, I understand there's holes in this game and whatnot, but yes, a move to San Jose could really, really help. And I don't see any reason why he can't have a positive effect on the team's defense and just in general.
4: Players starting to realize just how intense the microscope is playing in Canadian markets compared to playing in North America, America itself, just because I feel like that storyline is becoming more and more of a thing that you hear discussed.
5: It's out there. It comes in waves. It's sort of like this plot line now that old players don't want to play in Canada, because this is a storyline that, for me, because being old, I remember back in the 90s when there was the same storyline. Messier went to New York, Gretzky went to L.A., Coffey went to Pittsburgh, all these players, they don't want to play in Canada. And it cycles. I think a lot of players understand the pressure in Canada. You're going to have some players who appreciate that and they thrive on it. You're always going to have a certain part of the NHL population that doesn't want anything to do with it. And I get it. I totally understand wanting to be able to go out with your family, wanting to be able to do things in the community without, you know, having a bunch of people running up to you and bothering you, or if you're at a restaurant. And there is that anonymity in certain markets, definitely in the US, that you're not going to have in Canada. But I understand both sides of the argument of wanting it and not wanting it.
4: How excited are you to see what Macklin Celebrini is going to do in year three of his young NHL career?
5: I took a poll on the channel on who people felt was the most likely to win the Hart, and Celebrini got 41% of the vote. He was well ahead of Connor McDavid. Now, part of that might be McDavid fatigue, where people are like, we don't want to see him get it again. But there's definitely some real excitement about Celebrini's game, and I think he's a fantastic player. Single-handedly, he's going to, I think, keep San Jose in the hunt for a playoff spot.
4: To me, he really expedited the rebuild in terms of what happened here in San Jose. And I know that we only have the ability to look back at that now in hindsight and see, yes, they drafted a generational talent. But is there a way of quantifying how much he has sped things up for San Jose?
5: I mean, it definitely has. I think the other prospects too that they have that are gonna grow around him. Like, there's a lot of excitement around Stenberg too. Misa gets overshadowed by all this. Graf's a very good young player. Of course, you got Will Smith on his wing. I think the fact that Celebrini is that superstar player that they need, and then the other ones could be those complementary stars, I think it's helped a lot. I think really, he has exceeded the ceiling that people had for him when he was drafted first overall. And now we've had Matthew Schaefer do the same with the New York Islanders. So maybe we're just so busy trying to find fault with players and trying to find reasons that they're not necessarily going to work out that we're not seeing just how spectacular some of these players are.
4: I feel that's Connor Bedard in a nutshell. People have been so hyper-focused on what he is or what he isn't, and then all of a sudden he gets injured and he's going to miss significant time to start off the year. I think people kind of realize like, oh, maybe we should let this guy become the player he's going to become, because now Chicago and their attempts to try and get out of their rebuild, that's been massively hampered by his singular injury.
5: Bedard has been good. He is still, you know, 75 points in 69 games this past season, for instance. He's still a good player. The issue's been that Chicago hasn't surrounded him with those complementary players, which San Jose is doing now with Celebrini. Mm-hmm. And I think that's why San Jose's further along than Chicago is. Chicago was bringing in a lot of veteran players, which was fine, but they weren't necessarily bringing in the skilled players that you need to complement Bedard's game. There's been times where he's kind of been left on his own, which can lead to injuries, maybe trying too hard, being overplayed, these kinds of things. I think Bedard will be fine, but yeah, I think now we know Celebrini's likely to have the better and longer career of the two.
4: Is Florida going to be back with a vengeance?
5: Yeah. I kind of enjoyed the playoffs this past year without all of the Florida Tampa fighting between the fan bases. It can kind of get to be really loud. I have a feeling that that's going to return this year. I think Florida's going to be very good. The only question mark I have with Florida is goaltending. Mm-hmm. I'm a big Markstrom fan, but I don't know if I was trying to build a Stanley Cup champion if Markstrom would be my pick for the starting goaltender.
4: Where do you think Hellebuck's going to be in January?
5: I'm hoping that they figure out a way to make it work with Buffalo. I think that's a move that could work. I think that Buffalo has the assets that Winnipeg could sell to their fan base as, hey, we didn't just lose them for nothing. Like UPL, if UPL was going the other way to Winnipeg, that would make a lot of sense. Obviously not just a one-for-one. I think Buffalo is the one that makes sense. I think Carolina's probably in the mix. The only thing is Carolina didn't really need that superstar goaltender to win the cup this past year, and $8.5 million for five more years is a lot. So we'll see, but I really hope he ends up in Buffalo.
4: Who do you think's more likely to be back in a conference championship again this year, Carolina or Vegas?
5: I would put Carolina there. Vegas, they had a really good run. Tortorella came in at the perfect time. And they got hot at the exact right time, but their regular season was not fantastic, and I'm not sure that Vegas is better this year than last year.
4: Is Carolina the most overlooked champion in recent memory?
5: Yeah, the first thing that I saw was people saying, well, they didn't have to play Florida, so that's why they won the cup. And that narrative's out there, so Carolina needs to show they can do it again to kind of quell that. But it is very similar to when they won it in 2006. They were immediately, well, they're not that good. And then, of course, they missed the playoffs for the next while. So that kind of, it gave that confirmation to people that wanted to cut them down. I think they had a fantastic run. Maybe they didn't play all of the best teams in the league, but if those other teams got knocked out, that's not their problem. They beat the teams that they had to face.
4: Yeah, you can only play the teams that are on your schedule, and they certainly took care of business in that regard. You obviously have the entire league fan base viewing your channel. What are fans most excited to find out, in your opinion, this year? Like, I know that your Toronto preview is going to get a lot of views that goes without saying, but what do you think fans are telling you by way of metrics that they're really curious about?
5: I think all the discussion around whether or not we're going to see further expansion, both for the positive and the negative, people want to see how that turns mm-hmm. out, and we'll get an idea in 12 days. At the Board of Governors, what the status is with that. I think people are just excited. One of the things that I'm excited about for this season, and I think others are too, is there are so many teams you can make an argument for right now as for making the playoffs or winning a Stanley Cup. And the number of teams that are in a rebuild and not trying to get out of it necessarily is really small. Mm-hmm. So I think we're going to see a very competitive league. I think the Atlantic, and I've seen, you know, Group of Death is something I saw used as the title for the Atlantic. I think that's going to be absolutely amazing. I think that with the number of players that have switched teams in the offseason and some of the really high-profile names that have, I think there's a lot of excitement to see how they do, how their teams do. And a lot of the storylines we were talking about before we started recording, once those get resolved, have to think they're going to get resolved. That should just add to the excitement for this year.
4: With the potential for expansion, where do you weigh in? I am usually of the belief that expansion is not a bad thing. I know people can say that the talent level goes down. I don't buy that. I think there are so many guys that are, have such a high skill level now that it would just make the league even more competitive. But there's a strong argument against that. Where do you weigh in?
5: I think the NHL will expand. I think that there are enough players to go around. I don't. The one thing is, I think there's enough competent hockey players to make up, say, two more teams. Mm-hmm. I don't know if there's enough superstar players to go around. I think they're going to have to get creative, as teams did around when Columbus and Minnesota came in, and they had to raid some European leagues for talent here and there. But I think there's enough. I think that you're going to see guys from the AHL come up that maybe they're seen as not being fast enough or not big enough, but when they get that chance in the NHL, they absolutely can succeed. I don't know how far it's going to go. I have a feeling if they go to 33 teams that eventually we end up with 36, and then we'll probably end up with expanded playoffs, which I don't like, but that's likely where it ends up.
4: Yeah, everywhere adds more and more playoff teams. The superstar argument's interesting because the NBA, I think, is the model for that, is they were essentially able to broaden the range of the superstar, where it felt like, man, there's superstars everywhere. Do you think the NHL, I mean, I know everyone looks at the NFL as, you know, the king, but do you think the NHL looks to the NBA and says, what can we learn from how they went about marketing their stars? Because I do feel that the last couple of years with the, you know, the Next Golden Generation campaign, the NHL has been very cognizant, and not in a negative, but it's a contrived effort to make sure that you know what these guys look like, that you know who they are, not just when they're, you know, fully kitted up out there on the ice.
5: The NHL is definitely trying to promote the superstar players better. I don't know how well that's going for them. I don't know how much recognition there is for fans that don't necessarily watch hockey. Mm-hmm. To go, well, that's Sidney Crosby, that's Ovechkin, that's like the main guys, but then knowing everybody else. And for me, I'd have a good idea with NFL, NBA, Major League Baseball. These are all really, really well marketed. The NHL marketing at times is kind of clunky, and it can be a little bit cringy with some of their advertising. I think they're getting better, but there's still a lot of work left to be done. And I think that they could promote star players a lot better than they do.
4: You are one of my guys in Vancouver who obviously knows a lot about what's going on there. I've also got some friends in West Vancouver. I'm sure the Zeev Boyum deal was polarizing, to say the least, for you and your cohorts. Is it a bad thing to lock up a young star while Vancouver never really wants to try and talk about a rebuild in that plane of language? But, I mean, that's clearly what they've endeavored upon in some essence.
5: They're definitely in a rebuild at this point. Henrik was very outspoken. Henrik's been the more outspoken of the two Sedins. And clear that there's a path forward for this team to eventually get back into playoff contention. But for the next couple of years, that's not their concern. It's all about the young players. They are very sold on Boyum's game. And he is not 21 years of age yet, so he's still growing into whatever he's going to be. He didn't have a fantastic run with Vancouver after the trade from Minnesota, but nobody did in Vancouver. That team was an absolute disaster. I feel bad for somebody coming into that situation, knowing that there's been at times a toxic locker room, and the Canucks have really been working on fixing that. I think adding Gallagher is a sign of that. Luke Shen, bringing in guys who are really popular around the NHL and well-respected, I think is a huge step forward. And so the Boeum contract has a lot of peril to it. It could fall apart, but I think for the Canucks, they're not in any kind of cap trouble right now. Mm-hmm. And it's a contract that could work for them. And if it doesn't, if you buy him out, 2/3 of that comes off because he's under the age of 26. So I don't think that ends up happening. I think he'll end up playing out the contract. But it's important, too, for Canuck fans right now to see that there are players who do want to stay. Because after Miller and Hughes, there's been this feeling that nobody wants to play in Vancouver. So seeing guys want to stay, Besser's been very outspoken. He wants to stick around. I think that's important too for this process that they're going through.
4: Are fans understanding of the process?
5: I think so. I think like, Canuck fans have been asking for a rebuild since Trevor Linden walked away from the organization years ago because he wanted to do the rebuild and ownership had no interest. I think it's just a matter of they didn't have a choice. The Canucks were easily the worst team in the National Hockey League this past season. They no longer had a choice. They had to make a change. And I'm glad they weren't like 3 points out of the playoffs, because another offseason of hearing about how well we're close would just drive me insane.
4: Shannon, I appreciate your time as always, man. We'll talk soon, all right?
5: Sounds good.
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5: The Sharks Audio Network is proud to present Quentin Musty to its audience. Quentin, you've been through quite a bit already as a professional, first starting in Sudbury with your first round draft selection by the Sharks, and then moving on to your first full season in the American Hockey League with the San Jose Barracuda. And now you're on to another part of your NHL career, taking part in the NHLPA's Rookie Showcase program in Chicago. What was that program like for you?
6: Yeah, it was a great program. I mean, it was more fun than anything. Obviously, educational too. But I think just being there with, you know, I knew a lot of guys there and meeting new guys there and other young guys and that are coming into the league. It was a good program. It was a lot of fun.
5: All in all, your relationship to the game changes a little bit when you become a professional, and I suppose that's part of what the goal of that program is, to make you realize that there are other business opportunities, other ways to promote your own personal brand. Did you get a sense of that during the program?
6: Yeah, for sure. I mean, it's definitely a program where, you know, you got to make it first, and then there's just, you know, so many options that they, you know, show to you, and it's just... You know, obviously, I don't think they even go over half the stuff they can do for you there in that short amount of time. But yeah, it's very interesting and very, you know, helpful that there's so many, you know, things that they can do for you. And yeah, it was really cool to learn about that.
5: One of the interesting things is you get a little bit of swag to take home. Those varsity jackets look pretty cool. What did it look like on you?
6: Yeah, it's pretty cool. I mean, I've never had one of those or seen one of those, so it's cool to see that and you know, put that on. It's pretty cool, fully custom and stuff. So yeah, it's nice, something I'll probably look back on and remember.
5: So tell us a little bit about your first full professional season in the American Hockey League. You had a very good year, over the 20-goal mark, one of the key players on John McCarthy's Barracuda team. How much did you learn about yourself and about what you need to do to get to the National Hockey League?
6: Yeah, I think it just, you know, took some time to, you know, get used to the AHL. Obviously, it's a tough league to play in and, you know, succeed in. It's just, you know, everyone wants to make the NHL in that league and, you know, everyone's playing their hardest every night. So it was, it took me, you know, a couple months to get used to. And then I think, you know, I figured it out and I liked my game for the last half of the year. And yeah, it was a lot of fun. We had a good group and obviously a lot of injuries kind of, you know, sidelined our season a little bit, but, yeah, it was a ton of fun and it was a great, learning curve for me to, you know, get used to this type of hockey and, you know, do what it takes to make the NHL. So, yeah, it was a lot of fun.
5: But that's part of it too, right? You have to understand how to deal with injuries over the course of what's going to be now in the NHL an 84-game schedule. And you have to find a way to pull yourselves together and to try to make do with what you have. How much of that makes you a better pro?
6: Yeah, I mean, obviously you want to be on the ice as much as you can. And, you know, you want to stay, you know, not injured as much as you can. Obviously, that's probably the worst part about the game. And, you know, just trying to do everything, you know, right to prevent those injuries and prevent missing any games for whatever reason. So, you know, you want to take care of your body and, you know, eat the right way, train the right way, stretch the right way. And, yeah, that was a big important part for me this year, just, you know, learning how serious everyone, you know, takes it and, you know, how dialed in everyone is. And it's, I had a lot of good teammates, older teammates this year that were good and showing me the way kind of. So I'm excited to get back and, you know, get to camp and show that. So
5: one of the people that was one of your great teammates was Philip Biestead, and he was part of the NHLPA Upper Deck Rookie Showcase program with you in Chicago. Tell us about what it was like playing with him and getting to know him.
6: Yeah, I mean, we're pretty close as teammates off the ice. And yeah, he's a great guy to be around. And, you know, obviously I love playing with him as well. He's just such a smart player. And, you know, whenever we got the chance to play together, I think we took advantage of it this year. And yeah, I love playing with him. And a lot of people are going to see he's a pretty special player. And, you know, hopefully, you know, we get to play together a little bit more this year. So it'll be fun.
5: When you were growing up in the Buffalo area, did you collect hockey cards, and did you get a sense of just memories of that when you went to the Upper Deck event?
6: Yeah, I didn't personally collect a lot of cards, but my dad actually collected a ton of them, and he's got a big stash back home. So definitely got to go to that. It was a big convention for trading cards, and, you know, you guys have opened a bunch of packs and stuff. So I brought him back a couple, and he was pretty happy with that. So.
5: Well, that sounds great. The other part, too, is because you were at that convention, you got a chance to meet the people, so to speak, not only collectors, but people that are hockey fans. Has that been a benefit to you to learn the responsibility of presenting yourself to the public and learning how to do that very well?
6: Yeah, I mean, that convention thing was pretty crazy to me. I didn't know how, you know, insane opening cards is and, you know, trading cards and stuff. And yeah, it was pretty cool. You got to, you know, sit and open cards with some people, some fans, and it was cool just seeing them pull the cards and, you know, being so excited about a card. And yeah, some people were pulling, you know, $1,000 cards, and it was just crazy to see how the business of trading cards is. And yeah, it was really cool to see, and a lot of fun to, you know, open those packs and stuff. So
5: a lot of people are talking about the value of these cards in the future. Macklin Celebrini's card certainly getting a lot of attention. What's it like, by the way, to go through a trading camp with a player like that?
6: Yeah, I mean, it's cool. He's obviously, you know, such a leader already. You know, we get to the last three training camps I've been to with him. You know, he's kind of setting the bar. So, you know, obviously, if you want to play, you know, with him, obviously, is a dream on the Sharks. You know, yeah, you have to be able to keep up, and, you know, he really kind of sets the tone every training camp, you know, even though he's 20 years old. So it's cool to be out there with him. And obviously, he's just a generational player. So it's honestly more fun to watch, and, you know, it's tough to keep up sometimes, but it's fun. He sets the tone well. So.
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5: We're visiting with Quentin Musty. He was selected in the first round of the San Jose Sharks draft a couple of years ago, and now he is an up-and-coming player in the Sharks organization. Quentin, what's the biggest difference between the OHL and your experience and the American Hockey League?
6: Yeah, I think obviously, you know, the compete is there every night, and you know, you got to work every single game in that league. You know, some games in the OHL, you know, there's kids that, you know, are not playing hockey next year, or, you know, they're going to play elsewhere. And, you know, but in the American League, you can't take a night off. You know, everyone's a great player. Obviously, they're playing pro, and they want to make the NHL, and they're one step away from it. So, yeah, I think that was the biggest thing, just, you know, competing as hard as you can every single night, every time you get on the ice in that league. And, yeah, it was good to learn that this year and, you know, apply that to my game.
5: Also, what about the ramp up when you get to the Calder Cup playoffs? I imagine that that's even a little bit closer to the NHL intensity, but you get a sense of what it's like in the postseason. You're going to need to know that.
6: Yeah, I mean, it was obviously it's weird with there being a best of three in the AHL. I would have hoped to get a little more experience this year, but you know, like you said, any game is in the postseason is a good game for your development. And I thought we had a pretty good postseason, honestly, and just didn't go our way. So yeah, it was good to get those two games in, and the ones the year prior as well, watching and stuff. So yeah, it was good.
5: You've been mentioning that you're pretty close with Michael Kesselring, the newest acquisition for the Sharks on defense. What's it like having a friend that you've lived with to actually join the organization, and what's he going to bring to the team?
6: Yeah, no, it was cool. I mean, they called right when he was traded. He kind of told me, and I've been up here for a little bit now, and yeah, he's obviously a pretty big guy, and you know, he's a good solid defenseman. You know, he's a huge body, and he can shoot a puck, and he can defend well. So yeah, he's a good player, and you know, I'm happy to be obviously here training with him every day, and then obviously hopefully playing together soon. So yeah, it's cool to, you know, see him play and see him train here.
5: One of the things that's interesting is that because of your association with the Players Association, you get to meet some new people. You did that at the rookie showcase, in fact, met people that you mentioned you didn't know before. But now you get to also train with some of the NHL guys in the summer. You were mentioning you train a little bit with Will Smith, several of the other guys in the Boston area. What's an average summer training experience like for you? What do you do every day?
6: I like to lift before I skate, so I like to, you know, get into the gym in the morning. And then after that, we got a bunch of different skates we can do here. There's just so many guys around this area that are high end. And that's mostly the reason I came here, is to, you know, skate with those guys and, you know, compete with those guys every day and try to get better. So yeah, usually it's, you know, workout and then skate right after, and then you're done by 12 usually, and you can have some fun. You can play some golf, you know, and do whatever you want. So yeah, it's been a fun summer so far, and excited to, you know, finish it out. We've got a hard month here. So,
5: what's in the store for you in the month that leads up to the training camp?
6: Yeah, obviously training camp's a little shorter this year, and you know, there's no testing, but you know, they can still tell obviously if you're in shape or not. So you know, you just want to get in the best shape you possibly can. You know, put on a couple more pounds and, you know, coming to camp ready. So this last month is obviously the most important month for everyone in hockey. So yeah, just focusing on that stuff and, you know, trying to come in as ready as possible.
5: That's the readiness part. But where do you feel that you need to raise the level of play in your game to get that next step notched in your career?
6: Yeah, I think just play a little meaner, honestly. I think something they want to see out of me is just, you know, finishing hits, playing a little meaner, and you know, getting in the corners and, you know, winning pucks back and stuff. So yeah, just playing more physical and yeah, working to protect the puck and get the puck back. I'm a bigger body, so I think just gotta add those things to my game, and I'll be happy with it.
5: We definitely see a growth of the sport in the United States, and you're an American native. You're from one of the traditional cities in the NHL, in Buffalo. Does it ever cross your mind that you're always kind of carrying the flag for your hometown as another Buffalo native that's making his way in pro hockey? And do you have a lot of pride in that?
6: I do, yeah. I mean, it's obviously, I feel like it would be a bigger hockey, you know, city, just kids playing and stuff growing up. It is pretty big, but as a kid, and just, you know, not a lot of kids stick with it in the area. And, you know, some kids, it's just, you know, great to be someone to look up to and in the Buffalo area. And obviously, you know, I got a lot of buddies that I grew up with that are, you know, trying to make it as well. And they are making it. And it's, you know, it's good for the city and, you know, good for the sport in Buffalo, just to, you know, see that there is guys that can't make it. Obviously, they had Patrick Kane there, and that's about it for those guys. You know, there's a couple other ones, but yeah, it's just you want to be a role model for kids. And obviously I love Buffalo, it's my home, and yeah, I love, you know, going back there and just trying to be a role model and, you know, doing stuff like that in the community, just to, you know, try to get kids into hockey. So yeah, it's important for me, and yeah, I have a lot of pride in, you know, being from Buffalo and, you know, being, obviously a pro hockey player from Buffalo is tough to do, and it's very cool.
5: Given what the winters are like in Buffalo, what's it like playing in Northern California during hockey season?
6: Yeah, it was great. Obviously, like I said, I'm a big golfer, so it was cool to be able to golf, you know, all year round this year. And yeah, I haven't had that climate. I've been playing in Sudbury before that, and it's about the opposite of that. So yeah, it was cool to have that warmth, and yeah, it was great all year. Good year.
5: Wrapping things up, as far as the NHLPA Rookie Showcase is concerned, what did you gain the most from that to make you a better professional?
6: Obviously, they're just showing you things you can do while you're professional. But I think the best advice I got is, you know, this stuff doesn't matter if you don't make it. So, you know, they were kind of telling you what all the stuff you can get and all the stuff you can explore when you become a pro, but you have to become a pro first. So they honestly said, don't even worry about any of this stuff for another 2 or 3 years to every kid. So it's just, it's a great learning like exposure to all the stuff they can do, but they're very keen on saying you got to make it first. So that's the most important part. This next month is, you know, pushing for that roster spot. You know, I've been trying the last 3 years, and you know, hopefully this one's my year, and yeah, I'm working as hard as I can, you know, to, you know, reach my dream this year. So
5: we are really excited to watch you try to reach that dream. Certainly you've made a lot of progress as a pro with the Barracuda, and Quentin, I really appreciate the time today to chat about all of that.
6: Yeah. Thanks so much, Dan. Appreciate it.
5: Quentin Musty joined us today to talk about his experiences at the NHLPA's Rookie Showcase. I'm Dan Rusinowski.
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5: He was the 53rd mayor of Boston, the U.S. Secretary of Labor under President Biden, and now he's the executive director of the National Hockey League Players Association. He is a great friend of the game, Marty Walsh. Marty, it's great to speak with you. It is an exciting summer. It's an exciting opportunity for the game to grow once again. Overall, what are your thoughts about the health of the game?
7: I mean, the game's in probably one of its strongest places, if not ever. You know, we're coming off an incredible season, great Olympics, on the heels of Four Nations, where we started to do best on best again in the NHL and the PA working together. You know, the talent, the young people, players that are in this league are incredible. They're coming in at a very young age, making a big impact, like Macklin, like Will Smith, and other players in San Jose and other teams around the country, or other teams around the league, have their own little stars. It's been great. It's been great to see, you know, it's great to see the attendance numbers up. It's great to see the ratings up during the Stanley Cup playoffs in the final. I mean, that's what we look at, right? You want more people watching the sport, more people following the sport, more people loving and enjoying the sport.
5: Also in the state of California, of course, with all of the excitement over the summer about the contract that Leo Carlson ended up with Anaheim, and also with Macklin Celebrini extending his agreement to 5 years, the PA has to be awfully pleased.
7: Yeah, and California's on a roll. I mean, you have great hockey going on there right now, and great players, and two teams that are on the rise, which is great to see. You know, the PA is very happy. I mean, to see these players finally starting to make some getting their contracts. But it's a combination of a lot of things, right? It's a combination of, for many years we had a cap that was very flat. That in the last couple of seasons has grown pretty bit significantly. Next season it's going to grow again to, as long as everything stays on target, about $113 million. So there's money in the system. The players for you know, many years, almost two decades, they've paid escrow, which means that the players that haven't gotten 100% of their salary, they've had to make up for the shortfall with the way the cap works. The last couple of seasons they haven't had to worry about that. So we're seeing that, you know, we have a new Canadian TV deal that kicks in this year. We have the commissioner's working on a new deal for American TV. We're having games in Europe now, which people are watching TV all over the place, watching these games. So it's great to see. I mean, the more we can globalize the sport, because it is a global sport. We have players from all over the world, particularly Eastern Europe, North America. But we want to continue to globalize the sport and have people get a chance to experience it, because it's such an amazing game.
5: Well, it is an amazing game in San Jose, and everybody is really excited about Macklin Celebrini, who was a finalist for the Ted Lindsay Award, which is an amazing thought at the young age that he is, that he was voted upon as the players as one of the top three vote getters for that prestigious award. What does it mean for Macklin Celebrini's life, and what does the PA think about utilizing a player like this to promote the game?
7: What's amazing watching Macklin play, and for a bit last year, Leo and Connor Bedard and Macklin were in the top five scoring for most of the season until Connor got hurt, and then you have Matthew Schaefer, who's an 18-year-old player in the Islanders. It's just the way I said this a little second ago, but you know the way they play on the ice, they play amazing hockey. They know the team game. They're super talented, and off the ice, they're just great ambassadors for the league. And you know, I think that's something that in the past a lot of players didn't want to talk about themselves off the ice. And I think it's important for people to get to know their heroes, if you will, off the ice. And they're doing it in a very nice way. They're not being boisterous. They're being being respectful. They're all humble, and I think having that's important. But watching Macklin play this year, and be one of the finalists for Ted Lindsay, certainly is an amazing feat at such a young age. And I think that the thing that's important, we have to remember, these are all young guys, and not every year they're going to have a Ted Lindsay type year or a hot trophy type year, but they're still incredible talent. They're going to add so much to their teams. And when you think about hockey, when I think about hockey now, you think about what's happening in San Jose. It's important for the entire league to get opportunities and every team to get opportunities, because you need that. You need that to keep a great competitive season, competitive league. And, most of the teams, there's a few teams that's still struggling right now that will have to figure things out as they move forward here. But it really is great to see.
5: With that great attention comes great responsibility, obviously, and your relationship when you become a professional hockey player changes with the game in part because of many things that happen off the ice. And in part of that, the NHLPA, in cooperation with Upper Deck, has started the Rookie Showcase. They've done this for 16 years in a row, and this season it was in Chicago, a chance to be part of the National Collectibles event, too, over at Rosemont, so it gave a chance for players to interact with the public, but also to start to understand the business aspect of hockey. Marty, it's said that the very most basic form of property is money. Well, the most basic form of publicity is your own image and likeness. So why don't you tell us about that event that you've partnered with Upper Deck with and how it went this year?
7: Yeah, we did something different this year. Every year we do some type of rookie showcase, and it's a very scaled down version where players will come in and wear their uniforms and take pictures for their rookie cards. And we'll have a little bit of a breakfast with them and talk to them about different things. This particular year, we in the Players Association, we have revamped, if you will, or redesigned our business office. We call it Players Collective now, where we're working to create opportunities for our players moving forward. And Players Collective and Upper Deck partnered to create this rookie showcase. And it was really an opportunity. We still did the basics as far as taking pictures of the players and letting them for their rookie cards, things like that. But we also explained them about the business side of it. They had a chance to go to a card show and really see that the other side of it, where, for years, this card show is one of the biggest in the country, if not one of the biggest in the world. And we really haven't had much of a presence there. This year, we had a lot of young players there. They had a chance to experience it firsthand. And I think it's important for us as we think about these players, explaining right out the gate now what the business opportunities might be for them and what the responsibilities that come along with that business is for. So I think we're working with them on that. We had a chance to kind of talk to them one-on-one. We had a dinner and, a bunch of the staff from the PA was there, and we were able to sit down and explain to them about the Players Association and what we do and how we help them on the business side, but also on the life side, on the other side, if they need anything. So it's a great introduction for them into the business community. Like I said, in the past, they've had it, but not quite to this magnitude. This is a whole different experience. And, as I talked to the players in the last night, they all loved it. They all had a great time. They were interactive with fans. They were interacting with each other. They had a chance to talk to us. They had a chance to meet businesses like CIBC and Upper Deck and Fanatics and things like that that are connected to the PA and the league and sponsors of ours. So I think it's important. It's important for the sponsors, too, to see who they're using in their commercials and who they're reaching out to, so they get a chance to understand the personality. So it was a win-win all around.
5: It's also an opportunity for them to see how the public interacts with all of these partners, such as Electronic Arts is another one that that you guys have been involved with. CIBC, you mentioned, Fanatics, all of these different elements that that help promote the player. How much does content creation these days fit into all of this?
7: It's all about content creation. I mean, people are constantly looking for new content to look at their players and the sports that they follow. And I think that, you know, when you think about hockey cards, as a kid, I grew up and I collected hockey cards. And then in the period in the late 90s to through the 2000s, you know, it was kind of, they were there, but they weren't as quite as popular. And then COVID happened, and it's been an explosion of hockey interest, all cards, basically, not just hockey cards, but hockey cards primarily for me. And it's about the card, and it's about being creative, but it's also about the content and understanding behind the card. And, you know, we did a show with Upper Deck not too long ago where several players came and, you know, they opened cards and they talked about the cards they opened, and the collectors were there, and there were some fans there too. So it's really about giving access to players, to fans, and fans to players, so they get an understanding that it's not just about the ice, it's about all the other things that come along with it. It's not just about the performance on the ice, it's about all the other things around it too. And people really want to get to know who they're supporting and why they're supporting them. And when you hear those heartwarming stories of these players, you know, donating to somebody or going to a hospital or doing a golf tournament for a charity or what they're engaged in, it really makes a difference.
5: It really does. You know, the NHL has done a lot of things on this regard, too. Recently, giving the guys opportunities to understand what it's like in the broadcast world with their little training camp in New York. On the other side of things, what you're doing is you're working with some young players from the San Jose Sharks perspective at this recent showcase. Philip Bystedt and Quentin Musty, both first round picks of the Sharks, who haven't gotten to the NHL yet, or we're both part of this. How important is that for you to make sure that these young guys that haven't gotten to the NHL yet, but are certainly part of what's going on in the PA, need to get attention?
7: Yeah, we want them to know. I work closely with Brian Ramsey, who's the executive director of the union that covers the AHL and ECAC. And we work a lot together on stuff, and we want to make sure our players understand, you know, like when you think about hockey, people think about hockey, it's the performance on the ice. There's so much that goes on with it. The business aspect of it, the mental health aspects of it, the potential, what's going to happen after your career, what you're doing. We have a program called Unlimit. So we do a lot to support our players off the ice as well, to make sure that they have all the tools they need to be successful. Because there's a lot of pressure on these players when they get drafted to make the league, to stay on the team, to perform at the highest level. And, you know, when you think of anybody in the world that works in any particular profession, you don't always have a great day. And you know, for hockey players, this is their job. You know, it's for us, it's a sport. We watch it as entertainment and something that we believe in and love. But for them, it's a job. And not every day you're gonna wake up and feel at the top of your game. And we want to make sure that as a union, that we're supporting our players, not just through collective bargaining and contracts and things like that, but we want to make sure we're helping them completely as they progress through their careers as they get older. Some players will play 20 years. Some players might play two. And we want to make sure the players that play two have opportunities as well when they're done with hockey. And if whatever they're dealing with while they're in the moment is something that we want to also support them with.
5: During the course of your career, you've been president of a laborers council union. You've also been part of the building trades council in the Boston area. You've been involved in the construction business. How is being the president or the executive director of the NHL Players Association different than those jobs?
7: It's a little different because there's a lot more emphasis on the business side of it. But when you at the bare basic of it, it's similar. You're representing people who are members of your organization, and you represent them on their work conditions. You represent them in their wages. You represent them with their health benefits and their pensions and things like that. So all those fundamental things that I did when I was the head of the building trades in Boston is the same as being the head of the Players Association, all the fundamental of a union. The difference is when you're the head of the building trades, you're not necessarily putting projects together, economic development projects together, where at the head of the Players Association, you're working with companies, you're working with sponsors, you're working with agents in some cases, and you're working with the players to create opportunities for them off the ice.
5: One thing you're also working on is giving back, and that's something that the players who are very fortunate to earn the salaries that they do earn are very involved with in the NHL. Hockey Fights Cancer has been a huge partnership that the league and the PA have undergone over many years, and I know that as a cancer survivor yourself, that's a very, very important charity for you.
7: Yeah, Hockey Fights Cancer is a we partnered with the V Foundation about, I think about 3.5 years ago now, myself and the NHL. It was an important something that Gary Bettman wanted to do. He came to me on, I'm like, I love it, let's do it. And we partnered with Hockey Fights Cancer. And you know, we do a lot of, during the Stanley Cup Finals, we present a lot of money grants jointly to do particularly around research. It was great to do that. We did in Carolina last year. We were in Boston for the Four Nations, and we did in other places. So giving money away for research is really important. A lot of our players and certainly tons of our fans have experienced cancer in their families, so we want to make sure we give back. We also have another program inside the Players Association, Goals and Dreams, that is run by Andrew Wolf, and it's a program that our players can give back to their local communities where they played hockey. And we will do equipment donations, and we'll do different types of donations as well to make sure that they want to give back always. Like where they played their youth hockey, they want to go back to that arena. They want to go back to that team. Oftentimes their coaches are there, and they want to present kids that don't have the means to buy hockey equipment, brand new hockey equipment. So we're able to do stuff like that a lot, which is something. And the league does their own philanthropic work as well. So, you know, between the league and the PA, there's a lot of philanthropic giving back, and teams do it as well. A lot of teams do it. They have their own philanthropic, where they have foundations within the team. So, you know, hockey is a sport that we all want to give back to our communities. One way or the other in different aspects. But to end where you began, Hockey Fights Cancer certainly is something that has been around for a long time. And the partnership with the V Foundation is very, very important to all of us.
5: What are some of the topics that are of importance now to the PA? Lately, they've talked about tax equalization. There are a couple of other things. What are some of the topics that are important to the PA these days?
7: I think players have different topics that they're concerned about. What I'm focused on now going into this season is the implementation of the rest of the collective bargaining agreement. We negotiated a new four-year deal that we implemented some of it early a year ago when we finalized the deal, and the rest of it's going to be implemented this year. So fans are going to see an 84-game season. This particular year, fans are going to see the return of the All-Star game. It's going to be out in Long Island. Next season, fans are going to see the World Cup of Hockey. A lot of fans asked us and talked to me about, we want the Four Nations back. I'm like, well, we're going to have the World Cup of Hockey, and they can't quite wrap their hand around it. What the Four Nations was and what the World Cup of Hockey is, it's twice as big. So you have 8 teams playing. We're going to have games in Europe. We're going to have games in Canada this in 2028. So we're preparing for that as well. It's coming quick. So you'll best on best again. And then in 2030, we'll be going to France for the Olympics. So we're looking ahead forward that way. But right now, for the next couple of weeks, our goal will be, we're going to have a gathering of players, young players that will be playing some of their first games in the league or might have played a few games at the end of the last season. We call it the player orientation program, where we sit down and explain. About 100 players come. And there'll be 4 guys from the San Jose Sharks there. And, you know, we'll talk to them about what to expect when they're in the league, both on ice, off ice, and walk them through all that. And then, you know, then training camp opens up and the season starts, and it'll be exciting.
5: Well, it's going to be a really fantastic season. And I want to commend you and the PA for doing such a great job with the young players to teach them a little bit about what it means to be in the business of hockey, as well as to be prepared to play the best game in the world. Marty, I want to thank you so much for your time. We appreciate it.
7: Thank you. Good luck this season. Hopefully I'll get on again as the season's going on.
3: 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This has been a presentation of the San Jose Sharks Audio Network.
4: He scores! Score! 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
4: He scores! Score! 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
3: The San Jose Sharks proudly present Sharks

0: that they have going on with the development days. And yeah, obviously a lot of games has helped in that way. And then yeah, just my second year over there, playing on the smaller ice, getting more comfortable with the language around the guys, and obviously with the smaller ice as well. So I think that has helped.
1: What's the hardest part about adjusting to that ice size? For people that don't know, the European ice is wider. It's more closer to the Olympic style ice, much wider ice surface. But how does that change the way you play?
0: I think it's a little bit like timing stuff and where to be on the ice in certain situations. Obviously a little bit more rims as well to on smaller ice, so be better at that. But yeah, more just like timing and knowing a little bit where to be.
1: When you first came to North America to play, obviously you were a first round draft pick of the team. First, we're told from the Linköping area to be picked in the first round by the San Jose Sharks. And you're joining an organization that's on its way up and is got an exciting group of young players in your age group. What is it like to finally get that dream realized and be drafted by an NHL team in the first round and represent your community?
0: Yeah, it's amazing to hear your name there and in the draft, to be able to hug your family and friends that's close, and just a little milestone from when you started to where you're at, and couldn't be happier.
1: Before you got to California, did you have any knowledge of what it was like in this state? Had you ever been to California or the United States before you came over?
0: I had, yeah, when I was little, but I was a little too little to know exactly. I didn't remember as much, but it's kind of what you think California is when you see it on TV and hear it on the news and stuff. So it's been great.
1: But what you also have to come to realize is how much people really like hockey here. San Jose is a really supportive hockey community. Have you noticed that?
0: Yeah, I have. The people that comes to the games and even travels with us to watch away games as well. It's very fun.
1: We're talking to Philip Biestad of the San Jose Sharks organization. He took part in a very important development project in his career with the NHLPA's Rookie Showcase program in Chicago. Tell us a little bit about what that experience was like for you.
0: Yeah, it was cool. Getting there, get to meet all the players, and Musty as well, teammate, haven't seen him in a while, so that was fun. And then just very cool just seeing everything that they've set up, be able to take the pictures and see them afterwards, and hearing a lot of different things from former players and players that's in the league right now as well. So it was a fun and cool experience.
1: Some of the great stars of the game actually talked to you. Was that a big thrill to hear from people like Wayne Gretzky?
0: Yeah, it was. Obviously a great player, so it's fun to hear his words and kind of take in a little bit of what he has to say.
1: All of that is part of a program that the NHLPA has for its union membership to understand that hockey is more than just playing. That's the thing you focus on all the time. But you also have to understand you have a social media presence. You have hockey cards. They take the pictures. You have an opportunity to be part of the EA Sports Group, which came to show what their video games are like. How long does it take to understand that hockey really is a business?
0: I kind of noticed more when I came over to the US. It's a little bit bigger, obviously, with the NHL and everything they're doing. And that week in Chicago as well, you kind of realize it even more that it's a business and it's so much going on around it.
1: This is really more of a North American kind of history, I think, in terms of kids growing up and collecting hockey cards, from what I understand. But did you collect any hockey cards when you were a kid, or did you have posters of your favorite players when you were growing up?
0: No, not much. Not much cards, but I had some posters of Henrik Lundqvist. We were in New York with the family and watched one of his games when they were there. And then after that, I wanted a poster.
1: Well, he's one of the great goaltenders, certainly, that came out of Sweden to play in the NHL and had an amazing career. So you've had contact with a lot of other National Hockey League people, and

0: Was he your favorite player? Did you have some others when you were growing up?
1: Yeah, Crosby was one of them. Also Sedeman, and yeah, I loved the way he played, and yeah, how good he was. He was one of them.
0: Yeah, Sidney Crosby, one of the great stars of the last 20 years in the National Hockey League. One of your organizational teammates, Macklin Celebrini, has been compared to Sid in terms of the style of hockey that he plays. How enjoyable is it for you to go to training camps, to be around an organization that has a player like that, to be a teammate potentially in the future with?
1: Yeah, it's awesome. Be able to see him, what he's done the last year, and the Worlds and the Olympics, and yeah, I also skated with him in training camp. Yeah, I think it's something that pushes everyone around him to be better as well, to compete a little bit harder when you play against him. So I think it helps everyone in the organization as well.
0: Has it been a little bit easier for you to adjust to North America because Matthias Hvalstad has come over here with you? I know you guys grew up together and came up through the system and were coached by his dad, who used to play for the Anaheim Ducks, Nicholas Hvalstad. But what about having him as a teammate? How much easier does that make it for you?
1: Yeah, a little bit easier, obviously. Old friend coming over, playing in the same team, speaking the same language as well, helps a little bit to relax, stay off the hockey on days off and stuff like that. So yeah, it definitely helped.
0: Tell us about your training process. I know that you want to take another step forward. You really upped your points total, but what else are you working on in terms of getting ready for a new season?
1: Yeah, it's a lot of my motor. I'm obviously getting stronger and faster and more explosive, but also be able to maintain that speed and that strength throughout a whole shift and throughout a whole game and throughout a whole season. So yeah, the motor and has been a big part.
0: Another part too is understanding what a playoff run might be like. And I know you've had some playoff experience in the American Hockey League. Do you notice a real change in the style of play and the uptick in the level when you get to the postseason?
1: Yeah, it obviously uptake a little bit in the level. Everyone wants to win those games a little bit more. It's now or never type of games, and yeah, it's the most fun games when you have to win, and playoff hockey a little bit more tougher as well, with more hits and stuff like that.
0: What would you say your greatest strength as a player is? I know you've got a lot of skill. You're a pretty good face-off man. You've got decent size and speed, but what do you think is your most important attribute as a player?
1: I would say the way I read the game, the hockey IQ, to be able to read the game, to be able to play both parts of the ice, a 200-foot game.
0: What about the idea that that you're kind of modeling yourself after some players, even on the Sharks, somebody like, say, Alex Wennberg, or a player like that that has so much experience?
1: Yeah, obviously I heard that from different people in the organization last year as well, to look at him, and I watched most of the games the Sharks played and try to just watch even closer when Alex was on the ice, and just trying to take in what he's doing and trying to mimic that when I'm playing.
0: One other thing too that you've worked on is your defensive game, the fact that you want to be a good 200-foot player. Is that one of the things that young guys who are used to being the best player in their league have to realize that if you want to get to the NHL, you have to be good at every little detail of the game?
1: Yeah, obviously it's in juniors and stuff, you come away with not have to be as detailed in those parts of the game. But yeah, obviously when it come to pro and even NHL, AHL level, it's even more important, and that's one thing I want to take a big step in, with face-offs, winning those and playing PK and all that stuff.
0: Want to also ask about the support that you get from the coaches here, John McCarthy and the staff, and also General Manager Mike Greer and Joe Will, who runs things with the Barracuda, but also on the other side with the NHLPA. The fact that these guys are getting young players like yourself integrated and understanding what events like the Rookie Showcase can help you with. What about all that support that you get?
1: Yeah, it's been awesome. It helps a lot to get that support and help in my development and all around that. Like, what, talking to the coaches, talking to everyone throughout the season, what I need to work on, what is going good, and I think that helps a lot to kind of get inputs when you're doing something good, but also when you're doing something that can be improved as well.
0: What would it mean for you to win a Calder Cup with the San Jose Barracuda to help your development to get to the National Hockey League?
1: Yeah, it would mean a lot. I mean, that's it's a tough trophy to win, and it takes a lot to do it. So to be in a group with that and to do it would be great.
0: Well, Philip, we're really excited about the way you're developing. We want to wish you the very best. Thanks a lot for joining us today.
1: Thank you.
0: Philip Biestad was one of over 20 National Hockey League prospects who took part in the NHLPA's Rookie Showcase. I'm Dan Rusinowski.
2: 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Now, the San Jose Sharks Locker Room Report with Dan Rusinowski.
0: For the first time since signing his 5-year contract extension, Macklin Celebrini met with the media. Let's listen in.
3: How nice was it for you to just to get something done, you know, with the Sharks? Obviously, you signed for 5 years. How nice is that for you just to kind of maybe get it out of the way so you don't have to be concerned about it anymore?
4: Yeah, I mean, it was great. I think, it was something I wanted to get done this summer. I didn't really want to wait until next summer and have it hanging over my head all year. I think it worked out, and I'm thankful for everyone that we worked to get it done this summer.
5: Why was 5 years sort of the right term, you know, for you, I guess?
4: Yeah, I think overall, just all the different factors with where our team is going and kind of having that flexibility, and I think we're all really excited with where we're going and what we're building. So just kind of keeping a little bit more flexibility for everyone. And I mean, it's not really a bad thing. I'm committed to this team and this organization.
3: Is there a balance there? I mean, obviously you want to be compensated, you know, for, you know, with what you're worth, but also, like you said, you know, in a cap era, you want that, give front office that kind of flexibility. Is there a balance there, maybe, just between the two?
4: 100%. I think, I mean, that was at the front of my mind throughout the whole negotiation. I think, I want to make sure that with where the cap was going and that the number made sense for the team first and foremost, and making sure that everyone can get paid and everyone that we're in a good spot to build the way we want to build. And I felt like we kind of landed on that number.
6: It is the last year to sign an 8-year deal. Was there a thought to maybe do that or to even go shorter than 5 years?
4: Mm-hmm. I think five was just the right number. I think everyone kind of agreed on that.
3: You guys have made it, you know, clear at the end of last season, and a lot of guys talked this summer about the playoffs being sort of, you know, I needed sort of next step. In your opinion, how does this team take that next step?
4: I think defending, keeping the puck out of our net. I think we created a lot of offense last year, but letting in goals that off mistakes and kind of mental errors kind of hurt us. So I think the more we can keep the puck out of our net, I think the better spot we'll be in.
3: You're obviously playing with Darnell at the Worlds there, and obviously got to get to know Jacob here too. What do those two guys bring to this team?
4: They're great. I mean, I think just obviously their physical presence, they're both big bodies, and they'll really help us defensively. But I think they're both great skaters too. Like they'll be able to kind of work the puck up the ice and kind of advance it, which would be helpful. But I think just defending for the most part, just the way that they're able to defend, and I mean, just the physical presence that they bring, I feel like it'll bring some toughness to our back end.
6: Did say about just how much the Sharks believe in you, you know, this contract, you know, what do you take from that part of it?
4: I mean, it means a lot. I think throughout the negotiations, I think, I mean, obviously we talked a lot and just kind of went back and forth, and They were super great with everything. And, yeah, I mean, it means a lot to kind of have their faith and have them put that trust in me.
6: One of the things that Mike mentioned was that in June that he met with your agent, Pat, and also with Hasso, too. And so, you know, that's a part of that, too, right, that belief that, I mean, not every day is, you know, the owner going to meet with an agent to talk about a player like that, right?
4: Yeah, 100%. I mean, kind of that all comes from the top down. Obviously, Hasso with how excited he is with our team and where we're going and the guys that we have. And obviously that means a lot, kind of having his trust as well.
3: You mentioned that you wanted to give Mike some flexibility in terms of building out this roster for the future. I think Will mentioned in April, too, that he was open to signing an extension this summer, too. How much do you hope that, you know, something can get worked out there and, you know, he'll be here for a long time as well?
4: Yeah, I think everyone in our room hopes he's here for a long time. And, that's not really my business. I think that's something that they got to sort out. But for sure, I'm hoping that gets done.
3: What do you expect out of yourself here in year three in the NHL? Obviously, last year was record-setting. What are your expectations for yourself this season?
4: I still have a lot of space to grow, I think, in my game and off the ice. I feel like just kind of growing into myself as hopefully a leader for this team. And we have a great group of vets that have been amazing and helped guide all of us young guys and give us the best kind of role models as possible. And I think just overall, just kind of growing on and off the ice, just keep building. And I know that our whole team is excited for this year and the possibility to make the playoffs.
7: You've been asked to provide leadership in the dressing room. You wore an alternate captain's A last year. Now you go to Team Canada and you get the opportunity to actually wear the C and actually take that responsibility on. How much have you learned about leadership through all of your experiences in the last year?
4: A lot. It's helped me grow. That's a pretty special experience, just being surrounded with guys like Ryan O'Reilly and John Tavares and obviously Sid. I think wearing the C there meant a lot, just having those guys around and in full support of that and being able to learn from them and have their guidance. I think that helped me a lot.
3: Do you feel you're ready to wear the C, the Sharks this year?
4: I don't know. I think that's a decision for my career.
6: Is that something, though, that if it is given to you or offered to you, that, you know, you're ready for that challenge?
4: I mean, I feel I'm comfortable with myself and how I lead, and I don't think it would really change anything in the way I approach every day and do stuff.
3: Was there anything specific you wanted to work on this summer? I mean, you know, obviously, I think we talked to Mike earlier, and he said he almost calls you and says you got to get off the ice kind of thing, you know, but anything specific that you're looking to sort of improve upon or just work on this summer?
4: I think just building my game out. I mean, there's lots of different things, just, I mean, specific things that I saw in my game. One or turnovers. I turned the puck over a lot last year, so I mean, there's different things that I saw in my game that I wanted to clean up, and some of that will be kind of a growing process throughout the year as well, but a lot of that skill stuff is was a focus this summer.
7: Season's now going to 84 games, and you played, obviously, the full season last year. How much did you learn about off-season training and what was needed going through that and getting through it?
4: Mm-hmm. I think that's a big thing. I mean, with the Olympics last year and the tight schedule, that was hard. So I think just taking some of the preseason games out of it and adding two regular season games, 84 does sound like a lot of games, but I feel like it'll be nice kind of not having as condensed of a schedule.
7: Well, you can get to 112 games.
4: Yeah.
7: Exactly. That'd be nice.
4: Yeah, we're hoping to play more.
3: What was your reaction to the draft lottery and seeing the Sharks get a chance to move up to number two and get a guy like Stenberg? You know, what's looks like he was going to be here in San Jose pretty shortly here. What was your reaction to that, and what were your thoughts on? And you've already competed against mm-hmm. him at Worlds.
4: Yeah, I played against him over at Worlds, and he's a heck of a player. It was really fun to watch him over there and play against him. Like, it was just fun. It was fun to compete against him, and I know we're all really excited to play with him.
3: Does the contract, I know no one expects more out of yourself than you, but does the contract put more pressure on yourself? Because it's up there, right? I mean, it's the highest AAV in the league, you know, starting next year. Just does that put a little extra pressure on yourself, or how do you approach it?
4: I don't think so. I don't think anything really externally will affect the way I play or who I am. I think, yeah, I don't see anything like that changing the way I play the game or the approach that I take.
6: Now, you signed that a big contract. Do you treat yourself to something or your family to something nice?
4: Not yet. I'm planning on taking my family out to dinner.
3: Did you take, I guess, Misa Dickinson came out to Vancouver. Did you give them the grouse grind?
4: they did do the grouse grind. And, I mean, it was awesome to have them out there. It made it a lot of fun skating with them and training with them that week.
6: How did you guys do in the grouse grind? Who was first, second, and third?
4: We actually didn't do it together. They did it separately because a couple of their friends and Misa's brother was there as well. So they did it together, and I think they did really well.
7: How are you and Will Smith going to set up the chores at home with the cooking, the cleaning, and the vacuuming this year?
4: We still got to figure that out.
3: So you guys are going to be sharing a place this year, is that right?
4: Yeah, we are. Yeah.
3: How was it just living with Jumbo these last couple of years and just kind of learning to, I mean, just what did you take away from that experience? And you looking forward to sort of getting on driving?
4: Yeah, I mean, his family was so great to me. Just being able to spend time with them and everything that they did for me. I couldn't be more grateful for them, and having kind of a home right when I got here, I think it helped me a lot. And I think I'm just grateful to them and just let me live in their house for the last 2 years.
6: Did you do anything this summer to get away from hockey, you know, take a week or two off, you know, not get on the ice and go anywhere, vacation, that sort of thing?
4: I didn't really travel this summer. I went to, obviously going to Worlds was a really cool trip. Switzerland's a beautiful country, but I think I went to a couple World Cup games in Vancouver, which was awesome. Growing up in kind of a soccer household, I think having the World Cup and watching Canada on home soil was really cool.
3: How much time after the Worlds did you give yourself just to kind of decompress and, you know, rest up kind of thing?
4: I actually forget. It was. I took a little bit of a break.
3: Yeah. It was nice though. I mean, just to kind of, you know, just get away from the game a little bit.
4: 100%. Yeah, I think after the long year and then kind of the Worlds, it was a little bit draining. So kind of taking a little bit of a break was nice.
7: It's one thing to, you know, to watch guys that are in the Hockey Hall of Fame, to watch them play on the ice, to get an idea of who they are personally, but you got a chance to spend time with Joe Thornton and his family and find out how those guys live. How much did you learn?
4: I mean, his life's a little bit different now, taking kids to school and doing all that stuff.
3: Sure.
4: And I don't really think I learned how to live, but I think, I mean, it was great to be in their house.
7: But isn't it cool, like, to just see the other side of that? For, you know, everything is so focused on hockey and in your career, but then you have this other life too.
4: Yeah, 100%.
3: What was your reaction when you saw that the Florida Panthers are going to be your first opponent here? Obviously, that's a team that's won 2 Stanley Cups the last 3 years. They look, they've loaded up again. Barkov's back. I mean, is that a good thing to have as sort of a big test right away for this group, sort of get something to point to, maybe?
4: 100%. I mean, definitely starting off the season strong, and I know we all want to start off on the right foot, and I mean, they have a great team over there, but I think we're all really excited for that game. I think just wanting to start the season off on the right foot and yeah, just get going.
6: Are you and Will doing like an apartment thing, or you know, having a house, or you know, what are you guys are doing?
4: We got a house. Oh, okay. So yeah,
6: is there gonna be space in the basement for Layla Edwards?
4: Yeah, I think so.
3: What do the next 2 or 3 weeks look like for you, just in terms of polishing things up and you know, getting ready for camp, I guess, just kind of doing what you're doing right now, kind of thing?
4: Yeah, exactly. Just kind of getting the guys together, doing some scrimmages, start playing a little bit more 5-on-5, and getting back into playing full ice hockey.
3: What's the identity of this team have to be this year? You mentioned tougher on defense, you know, harder to play against, you know, better on defense kind of thing. Is that what the identity of this team has to have to be, I guess, going forward?
4: Yeah, I think so. I think we really have to take pride in our defense. I think we have enough talent to score and produce offense, and I think but that's going to be a big thing for us if we want to make the playoffs and take the steps that we want to take is limit some of those mental errors and defend as hard as we can.
3: And the numbers said last year that when you scored or hit an assist, the Sharks had a really good record, and when you didn't have a really good record kind of thing. Do you feel now that there's a little bit more depth, a little more experience on this team, that even if you don't have if you have an off night, then there's enough depth there to sort of pick up the slack, I guess?
4: Yeah, I think we have enough talent up and down our roster to produce and score goals. I think maybe that a little bit of that was a coincidence, but right. I think we definitely have a deep lineup in terms of producing offense.
3: What did you take away from the Worlds and being around, you know, Tavares and O'Reilly and Sid, just being around those guys for a couple more weeks in May there, just takeaways from just kind of getting to know those guys a little bit better, I guess?
4: Yeah, I think same as last time I went, I think just kind of seeing different guys' process and what they do to get themselves ready, I think. Those guys are some of the most professional in the world, and how they handle themselves and the things they do to make sure they're prepared and ready to go on the ice. And I think it was great to just see a different group and see some different guys and how they do it. And we had a great group as well, so it was a lot of fun.
6: Speaking of Layla Edwards and the GWHL, just how cool is that for them to be coming here?
4: That's awesome. I think it'll be great for the city and for hockey in the Bay. I think bringing that audience to the PWHL, I think it's really exciting, and hopefully we can go to a couple games.
3: How have you dealt with just off ice, like just being recognized, especially in Canada? I mean, pretty much where I assume you do, like wherever you go, you get recognized kind of thing. How's that been for you, just being kind of a more recognizable player, I guess?
4: It's been fine. It's been great, especially with, meeting kids and stuff that maybe look up to me or just fans. I think it's just really cool just knowing that I was their age once and I looked up to NHL players and wanted to be like them. So it's cool to kind of have those kinds of interactions.
6: Coming back to Sam,
8: maybe a few minutes here.
6: And Michael coming up to Vancouver, just what was sort of the thought behind that? And you know, maybe in the upcoming summers, do you maybe plan on having maybe inviting a few more guys up there and to kind of train with you for a little while?
4: Yeah, I hope so. I think it'd be really fun if we got more guys. I know guys want to be home for the summer, and maybe we can figure some out to escape. But I hope so. That'd be really fun.
6: Speaking of that, is it true that Gavin McKenna said that he had him on ice for like 17 hours in a week?
4: That was a little bit of a crazy week.
6: So it's true.
4: Yeah.
8: Max, you had a couple questions here on Zoom?
9: Yeah, Max, thanks for doing this. Sorry, I couldn't be there. I've got some wedding stuff this weekend. But I wanted
4: congrats.
9: To
4: ask
9: you a little bit. Thank you, I appreciate that. I wanted to ask you about NHL 27, being named the cover guy. It's 20 years old. How did that feel?
4: It's really cool. I think when I heard about it, I was kind of shocked that they wanted me to be on the cover. But it's really cool just having played the game with my buddies and my brothers growing up and just having fun. I think it's really cool to have my face on the game now.
9: When did you find out about your overall? Were you happy with the 95?
4: I found out at the EA photo shoot, and I think I'm more than happy with it, yeah.
9: When you look at just, you know, I'll segue from NHL 27, right? They talk about the arenas looking all nice. The SAP Center is getting upgrades. Have you had a chance to get over there, or has somebody talked to you about what they might look like, and are you excited? What have you seen about the upgrades to the building?
4: I haven't seen or heard anything about it, but I'm really excited to.
9: and just last one for me, just, Have you lost a little bit here, right? Is this the stretch where it's like you're just itching for training camp to get going? How excited are you just to play hockey games in the NHL again?
4: I think we're all really excited. It's a long off season when you don't make the playoffs, so I think we're all really excited to get going here. And I know a lot of guys are coming in early, which is awesome to skate together and get ready. And I think that'll help us a lot.
0: Training camp is fast approaching, and it's going to be an exciting NHL season. I'm Dan Rusinowski. Thanks for joining us.
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11: With the start of the 2026-2027 season just a few weeks away, I checked in with Shannon, the hockey guy of YouTube fame, about the San Jose Sharks and a number of questions that I think we all have about this upcoming NHL season. Enjoy. The hockey guy is ready for hockey season. Shannon, what's going on, man? How are you doing?
12: Not too bad. Getting ready for the regular season. Got all my boards set up. Everything's good, so I'm good to go.
11: We have many, many questions about the San Jose Sharks that we're going to have answered soon enough. What is your biggest question for the San Jose Sharks?
12: I do wonder if, so like they've got the forward group. I think the defense is probably a little better than they're given credit for. I know the contracts are high for Nurse and Trouba, but when you see the group, I think they're pretty good. The one question mark I have is, can Askarov have a much better start than last season? Can the San Jose Sharks finally have a strong start to the season, get off to like a 5-3 start, something where they're above the playoff line, and they can start playing with some confidence? That's the one question mark I have with them.
11: Very well said, because the last couple of years for San Jose, the start has not been their forte, getting off to extended or protracted losing streaks. You brought up some of the names that came in the offseason, that whether it's the Trouba or the Marchment, Darnell Nurse, those are the ones that people are focusing on. A lot of people questioned the money, I think, at first, because they weren't used to the Sharks spending. And Mike Greer kind of shut down that talk by saying, yeah, we've ran the numbers, we're going to be all right. Do you think that, yeah, it's okay for Mike Greer to start spending and none of these deals are really going to be hamstringing them in the long term, especially with the cap going up?
12: The cap is absolutely going to just keep going through the roof. I think we're seeing a lot of sticker shock around the NHL. Obviously, me being close to Vancouver and the Bouillon contract, that set everything on fire too. It's the reality now. The players are going to make a heck of a lot more money. I think, too, something that sometimes fans forget is that a contract that might be bad for one team might be fine for another because of cap situation, expectations, etc. So a contract that might be bad for, say, the Rangers might be good for San Jose, that kind of thing.
11: The Sharks, since last season, have now added Sherwood, they've added Marchment, they've added Trouba, they've added Nurse, they've added Kesselring. That's a lot more meat and a lot more toughness and nastiness. Do you think that juxtaposition of the high-skilled forwards with more of those tough guys, especially on the blue line, are going to allow the Sharks to punch with the heavyweights, not just in their own division like Vegas, but across the league?
12: I think that, especially with Sherwood, Sherwood was really getting it by the end of the season there. He hits everything that moves, but he's clean, and he's a great team guy. I never heard a negative thing about him when he was in Vancouver. Everybody loved him. I think that that's the kind of player they brought in. Like, for instance, with Trouba, a lot of the time, fans might get upset with some of the play and some of the hits and whatnot, but usually his teammates back him up. And I think that's an important aspect of it as well. And the Sharks just, are finally ready to come out of this rebuild. So that's how I view the players they've brought in. They understand from looking at some of the recent Stanley Cup champions, you have to have that sandpaper, and those guys can be invaluable. I know, like, everybody looks at Florida now and they go, oh, Florida, all the taxes, yada, yada. I remember when a lot of the players went there, that there was a lot of, not the same criticism, but similar, like, well, I don't know why they're picking that guy up. He's not very good. And then it worked out well. So there's no reason it can't for San Jose as well.
11: Darnell Nurse is the one that I saw on social media look really just various viewpoints. But I thought that the way that he handled some questions that were coming from the media and his introductory press conference, the way that he's known for conducting himself, he was in a contentious situation at Edmonton. He was not part of the group that solved everything. He wasn't the individual guy that solved everything. But I look at players like that coming to San Jose, where there is not as much pressure as a Canadian market, and maybe being able to enjoy that freedom that is allowed by San Jose.
12: I think with Nurse, like, Nurse is never going to be in contention for the Norris Trophy per se, but he's probably a bit better defenseman than I think a lot of fans and media may have portrayed it. And like, I understand there's holes in this game and whatnot, but yes, a move to San Jose could really, really help. And I don't see any reason why he can't have a positive effect on the team's defense and just in general.
11: Are players starting to realize just how intense the microscope is playing in Canadian markets compared to playing in North America, America itself? Just because I feel like that storyline is becoming more and more of a thing that you hear discussed.
12: It's out there. It comes in waves. It's sort of like this plot line now that old players don't want to play in Canada, because this is a storyline that, for me, because being old, I remember back in the 90s when there was the same storyline. Messier went to New York, Gretzky went to LA, Coffey went to Pittsburgh, all these players, they don't want to play in Canada. And it cycles. I think a lot of players understand the pressure in Canada. You're going to have some players who appreciate that and they thrive on it. You're always going to have a certain part of the NHL population that doesn't want anything to do with it. And I get it. I totally understand wanting to be able to go out with your family, wanting to be able to do things in the community without, you know, having a bunch of people running up to you and bothering you, or if you're at a restaurant. And there is that anonymity in certain markets, definitely in the U.S., that you're not going to have in Canada. But I understand both sides of the argument of wanting it and not wanting it.
11: How excited are you to see what Macklin Celebrini is going to do in year three of his young NHL career?
12: I took a poll on the channel on who people felt was the most likely to win the Hart, and Celebrini got 41% of the vote. He was well ahead of Connor McDavid. Now, part of that might be McDavid fatigue, where people are like, we don't want to see him get it again. But there's definitely some real excitement about Celebrini's game, and I think he's a fantastic player. Single-handedly, he's going to, I think, keep San Jose in the hunt for a playoff spot.
11: To me, he really expedited the rebuild in terms of what happened here in San Jose. And I know that we only have the ability to look back at that now in hindsight and see, yes, they drafted a generational talent, but is there a way of quantifying how much he has sped things up for San Jose?
12: I mean, it definitely has. I think the other prospects too that they have that are gonna grow around him, like, there's a lot of excitement around Stenberg too. Misa gets overshadowed by all this. Graf's a very good young player. Of course, you got Will Smith on his wing. I think the fact that Celebrini is that superstar player that they need, and then the other ones could be those complementary stars, I think it's helped a lot. I think, really, he has exceeded the ceiling that people had for him when he was drafted first overall. And now we've had Matthew Schaefer do the same with the New York Islanders. So maybe we're just so busy trying to find fault with players and trying to find reasons that they're not necessarily going to work out, that we're not seeing just how spectacular some of these players are.
11: I feel that's Connor Bedard in a nutshell. People have been so hyper-focused on what he is or what he isn't, and then all of a sudden he gets injured and he's going to miss significant time to start off the year. I think people kind of realize, like, oh, maybe we should let this guy become the player he's going to become, because now Chicago and their attempts to try and get out of their rebuild, that's been massively hampered by his singular injury.
12: Bedard has been good. he is still, you know, 75 points in 69 games this past season, for instance. He's still a good player. The issue's been that Chicago hasn't surrounded him with those complementary players, which San Jose is doing now with Celebrini. Mm-hmm. And I think that's why San Jose is further along than Chicago is. Chicago was bringing in a lot of veteran players, which was fine, but they weren't necessarily bringing in the skilled players that you need to complement Bedard's game. There's been times where he's kind of been left on his own, which can lead to injuries, maybe trying too hard, being overplayed, these kinds of things. I think Bedard will be fine, but yeah, I think now we know Celebrini's likely to have the better and longer career of the two.
11: Is Florida going to be back with a vengeance?
12: Yeah. I kind of enjoyed the playoffs this past year without all of the Florida-Tampa fighting between the fan bases. It can kind of get to be really loud. I have a feeling that that's going to return this year. I think Florida's going to be very good. The only question mark I have with Florida is goaltending. Mm-hmm. I'm a big Markstrom fan, but I don't know if I was trying to build a Stanley Cup champion if Markstrom would be my pick for the starting goaltender.
11: Where do you think Hellebuck's going to be in January?
12: I'm hoping that they figure out a way to make it work with Buffalo. I think that's a move that could work. I think that Buffalo has the assets that Winnipeg could sell to their fan base as, hey, we didn't just lose them for nothing. Like UPL. If UPL was going the other way to Winnipeg, that would make a lot of sense. Obviously not just a one-for-one. I think Buffalo is the one that makes sense. I think Carolina's probably in the mix. The only thing is Carolina didn't really need that superstar goaltender to win the cup this past year. And $8.5 million for five more years is a lot. So we'll see. But I really hope he ends up in Buffalo.
11: Who do you think's more likely to be back in a conference championship again this year, Carolina or Vegas?
12: I would put Carolina there. Vegas, they had a really good run. Tortorella came in at the perfect time. And they got hot at the exact right time, but the regular season was not fantastic, and I'm not sure that Vegas is better this year than last year.
11: Is Carolina the most overlooked champion in recent memory?
12: Yeah, the first thing that I saw was people saying, well, they didn't have to play Florida, so that's why they won the cup. And that narrative's out there, so Carolina needs to show they can do it again to kind of quell that. But it is very similar to when they won it in 2006. They were immediately, well, they're not that good. And then, of course, they missed the playoffs for the next while. So that kind of, it gave that confirmation to people that wanted to cut them down. I think they had a fantastic run. Maybe they didn't play all of the best teams in the league, but if those other teams got knocked out, that's not their problem. They beat the teams that they had to face.
11: Yeah, you can only play the teams that are on your schedule, and they certainly took care of business in that regard. You obviously have the entire league fan base viewing your channel. What are fans most excited to find out, in your opinion, this year? Like, I know that your Toronto preview is going to get a lot of views that goes without saying, but what do you think fans are telling you by way of metrics that they're really curious about?
12: I think all the discussion around whether or not we're going to see further expansion, both for the positive and the negative, people want to see how that turns mm-hmm. out, and we'll get an idea in 12 days. At the Board of Governors, what the status is with that. I think people are just excited. One of the things that I'm excited about for this season, and I think others are too, is there are so many teams you can make an argument for right now as for making the playoffs or winning a Stanley Cup. And the number of teams that are in a rebuild and not trying to get out of it necessarily is really small. Mm-hmm. So I think we're going to see a very competitive league. I think the Atlantic, and I've seen, you know, Group of Death is something I saw used as the title for the Atlantic. I think that's going to be absolutely amazing. I think that with the number of players that have switched teams in the offseason and some of the really high-profile names that have, I think there's a lot of excitement to see how they do, how their teams do. And a lot of the storylines we were talking about before we started recording, once those get resolved, you have to think they're going to get resolved. That should just add to the excitement for this year.
11: With the potential for expansion, where do you weigh in? I am usually of the belief that expansion is not a bad thing. I know people can say that the talent level goes down. I don't buy that. I think there are so many guys that have such a high skill level now that it would just make the league even more competitive. But there's a strong argument against that. Where do you weigh in?
12: I think the NHL will expand. I think that there are enough players to go around. The one thing is, I think there's enough competent hockey players to make up, say, two more teams. Mm-hmm. I don't know if there's enough superstar players to go around. I think they're going to have to get creative, as teams did around when Columbus and Minnesota came in, and they had to raid some European leagues for talent here and there. But I think there's enough. I think that you're going to see guys from the AHL come up that maybe they're seen as not being fast enough or not big enough, but when they get that chance in the NHL, they absolutely can succeed. I don't know how far it's going to go. I have a feeling if they go to 33 teams that eventually we end up with 36, and then we'll probably end up with expanded playoffs, which I don't like, but that's likely where it ends up.
11: Everywhere adds more and more playoff teams. The superstar argument's interesting because the NBA, I think, is the model for that, is they were essentially able to broaden the range of the superstar, where it felt like, man, there's superstars everywhere. Do you think the NHL, I know everyone looks at the NFL as, you know, the king, but do you think the NHL looks to the NBA and says, what can we learn from how they went about marketing their stars? Because I do feel that the last couple of years with the, you know, the Next Golden Generation campaign, the NHL has been very cognizant, and not in a negative, but it's a contrived effort to make sure that you know what these guys look like, that you know who they are, not just when they're, you know, fully kitted up out there on the ice.
12: The NHL is definitely trying to promote the superstar players better. I don't know how well that's going for them. I don't know how much recognition there is for fans that don't necessarily watch hockey.
11: Mm-hmm.
12: To go, well, that's Sidney Crosby, that's Ovechkin, that's like the main guys, but then knowing everybody else. And for me, I'd have a good idea with NFL, NBA, Major League Baseball. These are all really, really well marketed. The NHL marketing at times is kind of clunky, and it can be a little bit cringy with some of their advertising. I think they're getting better, but there's still a lot of work left to be done. And I think that they could promote star players a lot better than they do.
11: You are one of my guys in Vancouver who obviously knows a lot about what's going on there. I've also got some friends in West Vancouver. I'm sure the Zeev Boyum deal was polarizing, to say the least, for you and your cohorts. Is it a bad thing to lock up a young star while Vancouver never really wants to try and talk about a rebuild in that plane of language? But, I mean, that's clearly what they've endeavored upon in some essence.
12: They're definitely in a rebuild at this point. Henrik was very outspoken. Henrik's been the more outspoken of the two Sedins. And clear that there's a path forward for this team to eventually get back into playoff contention. But for the next couple of years, that's not their concern. It's all about the young players. They are very sold on Boehm's game. And he is not 21 years of age yet, so he's still growing into whatever he's going to be. He didn't have a fantastic run with Vancouver after the trade from Minnesota, but nobody did in Vancouver. That team was an absolute disaster. I feel bad for somebody coming into that situation, knowing that there's been at times a toxic locker room, and the Canucks have really been working on fixing that. I think adding Gallagher is a sign of that. Luke Shen, bringing in guys who are really popular around the NHL and well-respected, I think is a huge step forward. And so the Boehm contract has a lot of peril to it. It could fall apart, but I think for the Canucks, they're not in any kind of cap trouble right now.
11: Mm-hmm.
12: And it's a contract that could work for them. And if it doesn't, if you buy him out, 2/3 of that comes off because he's under the age of 26. So I don't think that ends up happening. I think he'll end up playing out the contract. But it's important, too, for Canuck fans right now to see that there are players who do want to stay. Because after Miller and Hughes, there's been this feeling that nobody wants to play in Vancouver. So seeing guys want to stay, Besser's been very outspoken. He wants to stick around. I think that's important too for this process that they're going through.
11: Are fans understanding of the process?
12: I think so. I think like Canuck fans have been asking for a rebuild since Trevor Linden walked away from the organization years ago because he wanted to do the rebuild and ownership had no interest. I think it's just a matter of they didn't have a choice. The Canucks were easily the worst team in the National Hockey League this past season. They no longer had a choice. They had to make a change. And I'm glad. I'm glad they weren't like 3 points out of the playoffs, because another offseason of hearing about how well we're close would just drive me insane.
11: Shannon, I appreciate your time as always, man. We'll talk soon, all right?
12: Sounds good.
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0: 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Now, here's your host, Ted Ramey.
1: All right, we are now joined by the one and only Corey Massasak of the Denver Post. We're going to talk a little Avs, a little Central Division, and maybe even a little contract news with Cale Makar. Corey, what's going on, man? How are you doing?
2: I'm doing great. How are you?
1: I'm excellent, man. And I am looking forward to what I feel are going to be some big games between the Sharks and the Avs this year, because the Sharks are an up-and-coming team. It's kind of paralleling of where the Avs were back in 2018-2019 time, when the Sharks and Avs met in the playoffs in that season in the second round of the playoffs. What is the 30,000-foot view on the Avs right now as they go towards this next season? They still have an incredible group as a core, some of the brightest stars in the game. Injuries have kind of shut them down in the playoffs most recently. So what is the 30,000-foot view on the franchise?
2: Yeah, it's definitely an interesting place. They're clearly still a Stanley Cup contender. I mean, last year they had the best regular season in franchise history. They rolled through the first two rounds of the playoffs, and then it just all came crashing down in just crazy, stunning fashion. Really, the last 2 years, they're up 2-0 in Game 7 in Dallas 2 years ago, and it's like, all right, here they go. And that came down, in a heap. And so they've managed to crash out of the playoffs 2 years in a row in very different but equally stunning ways. And so, yeah, the 30,000-foot view is they're still very good. It's just a matter of whether or not you believe that this group is good enough and that, last year was a combination of injuries or, a goalie getting hot for 2.5 games or, there were a bunch of different reasons. But, it's clear that the Avs don't believe that fundamentally their stuff doesn't work. I'm sure they look at the Carolina Hurricanes and say, look, those guys knocked at the door for 5 or 6 years and then they knocked it down. Most of the team is back. I mean, all the main guys except for Val Nichushkin, and they replaced him with somebody who they think at least on the score sheet will probably be pretty similar to Val. I don't think Jaden Schwartz is the same kind of two-way force that Nichushkin was. But everybody is also a year older. And while they showed their age against Vegas, because all of those guys, a bunch of guys got hurt or they were either hurt or playing through stuff. Right. But then most of the last year, they were pretty healthy, and that's part of the reason why they ended up with 121 points. So we'll see. I mean, this season, it feels weird because it really felt like last year was everything over the last 5 years had led to that point, and then that point didn't arrive. So did they just push it back a year? Is this the year where it starts to go the other way? It's kind of hard to say right now.
1: What is the perception of Jared Bednar? Because one of the arguments I've heard people make is that if you had a team this talented and you only had one cup at this point, is that a disappointment? Now, I am not of the belief that Bednar is the problem, but I've heard other people make that argument, so I want your take.
2: Yeah, there's been a fair amount of, maybe it's time for him to go each of the last two off seasons, really. Honestly, going into last year, after they lost Game 7, it felt less clear. We showed up for the end of season press conference thing, and I'm sitting there with my laptop, with a pre-written story that says Avalanche fire Jared Bednar, just in case, right? Because it was very unclear. This year it felt more like, no, they're not going to do that. Mm-hmm. So, they lost the general manager, that whole shakeup. And so, look, I don't think it would be great for him to start the year 12-15 or something, or where if it looks like they're just kind of going through the motions in October and November, that probably, I'm sure the heat will get turned up. But the reality is that, he's one of the 5 or 7 best coaches in the league. And I think there's only 5 or 7 guys in the league that truly make a difference. I think most of the coaches are kind of in the middle. And then there's those 5 or 7 guys who are really will make a difference for your team. And look, Avs fans would throw that back at you and say, well, he doesn't make a difference in the playoffs. They haven't won enough playoff games. But their consistency and in the regular season and the way that those guys all play for him. I think he's fine until the minute it looks like the best players on the team aren't like playing as hard as they get. Like, I mean, those guys, I mean, there has never been an effort question here in the last 3 years or whatever. They're just, they, you know, that's part of the reason why they're so successful in the regular season is, especially last year. They came into last year and were like, we're not letting that happen again. We're not going to Dallas for game seven. We're winning this division. We're winning the conference. And that's, you know, they went 31-2-7 to start the season. So the idea that we're talking about the coach after they did that is just kind of how high the standard is here, right? And that happens in the NHL. Like, you get to this point where you're at the, where you're one step from the top of the mountain. And if you don't make that last step, you know, the coach is one of the first people that eventually goes.
1: Well, look at Edmonton for a perfect example. You make the Stanley Cup final 2 years in a row, and then you're out. I mean, that's how this league works. That's how it operates. The news of the contract extension for Cale Makar, I mean, the fact that he's been a six-time finalist for the Norris, you look at all the accolades he's had. He's a two-time Norris winner. You look at just the seasons he's had. I mean, is there a limit of the money that he is worth? I mean, he's on a trajectory that very few have ever been on at this point of their career.
2: Yeah. No, I mean, the reality is that if his contract starts with a two, like, it's not going to be, I'm actually just checking my phone to make sure it's there. We go just as a frame of reference, like, I mean, it's almost, everyone's pretty sure that it's almost done. And they may announce it today. So that's just, but yeah, no, I don't, I mean, there are, you know, like, if Nathan MacKinnon was a free agent right now, he would be worth, you know, a blank check, but he's also going to turn 31 in, I'm doing the math here, like 4 days. Whereas like Cale Makar, I mean, he's going to do half of his next contract probably before he gets to 31. So this is, you know, this is the one, this is the spot, right? When the guy is 26 or 27 years old, where if you can, and look, I don't think he's going to sign an 8-year contract. I'll actually be, the only thing that will surprise me about this contract is if it's actually 8 years long. I don't think that's actually going to happen. But if it's somewhere in the 3 to 6 year range, you know, I think any, you know, I went into the offseason thinking, well, 18 is the cutoff. Like, if it's below 18, the team got a good deal. If it's above 18, the player got a good deal. And if it's 18, that's probably right where it should have landed. But then Leo Carlson and Macklin Celebrini happened. And I mean, the reality is that as long as the cap is still going to go up, there's, you know, probably 7 to 10 players in this league that are worth, like, I mean, look, everybody wrote it after Mac signed, right? Like, he's worth, if he plays the way he did last year for the next, you know, 5 years, he's worth more than 18 million. You know, he's still giving the Sharks a bargain. So there's still, where the players are still kind of catching up to that, where, you know, where, like, I feel like in the NBA and like the quarterbacks in the NFL are finally getting paid what they're worth. You know, Cale Makar is worth more than $20 million to an NHL franchise. Now, it makes it hard to win the Stanley Cup to have a, you know, $20 million player. And in a few years, when MacKinnon's deal is up, they might have two $20 million players. Sure. But, like, you know, the alternative is just not, you know, you're not going to, like, let Cale Makar go or trade him and then find your way back. That's just not the way, you know, they have to lock in. You know, they made a very hard decision to go away from Mikko Rantanen, and, you know, that's still sort of up in the air as to whether or not that was the right move. But, like, there's just no question that they have to do whatever they can to make Cale Makar and Nathan MacKinnon play their entire careers here.
1: We are joined by Corey Massasak of the Denver Post here. Let me ask you the, not rivalry between Macklin and MacKinnon, but just the fact that you have these two huge Canadian stars. We saw them on the Olympic team. What is your perspective watching Macklin, having now watched MacKinnon for so long? Because it used to be for me when I watched MacKinnon, it was like, my God, that guy is everywhere on the ice at once. Now he is older, and I'm not saying this is negative, but there is an efficiency to his game that did not exist when he was younger. It was very similar to Macklin, reckless abandon everywhere all at once. And I say that as a positive. People always compare Macklin to Sid because that's an easy comparison. I do the same thing. But to me, I always saw a lot of similarity between Celebrini and MacKinnon because of that fervor that they both share at the early point of their career.
2: Yeah, I mean, I think that's probably fair. It's almost like they've almost turned it into kind of like a lineage type of thing. Like, mm-hmm. Nate, you know, he grew up in the same town as Crosby. So, like, he had posters on his wall and, you know, just kind of idolized him his whole career. And now they have become friends. Like, they're, you know, I think Sidney Crosby is probably MacKinnon's best friend in the NHL. And it's been fascinating to see how quickly Celebrini has sort of joined that group. Like he's probably more like little brother in age. But of course, you could have said the same thing about MacKinnon when he was quickly. Celebrini has sort of joined that group. Like he's probably more like little brother in age. But of course, you could have said the same thing about.

0: balls. He was doing that when he was 16 years old. So yeah, no, I mean, I just think that, like, man, I mean, my standard line is that, Macklin Celebrini is going to be the best player in the world whenever it's his turn. And that's just a matter of, like, how much longer is Connor McDavid gonna, be what he is. And I don't necessarily think there's anybody in his kind of age group. I'm obviously Connor Bedard is the one that he gets probably compared to the most, but I just don't know if there's going to be an all around impact guy that quite at the level of Celebrini. And, honestly, like I spent a lot of time around Jack Hughes whenever he was 17, 18, 19 years old as the Devils were drafting him. And I remember thinking, like, man, he has such a great infrastructure around him. Like, his dad has worked with everybody in the league and is a works for CAA now, and he has all these, like, there was just no way that the Hughes brothers were going to fail because there's this, like, kind of environment that they have grown up in this competitive thing. And then you learn Macklin Celebrini's backstory, and it's like, oh, well, yeah, like, I mean, he's literally grown up around Steve Nash and Marcus Naslin and Steph Curry, and it's like, this is, his parents, and it's just, for somebody to have the work ethic that he does and also have the environment around him, it's almost like a fail-safe thing. And I think, like, it's last year was really interesting for me because Mackenzie Blackwood knows Celebrini, like, knew him personally before Nathan MacKinnon kind of did. And but, like, those two guys are in the Avalanche locker room, and they are two of Celebrini's biggest fans. Like, I probably talk, they, like, Mac would have, like, a 5-point game, and I'd go in the locker room after Avs practice, and, like, MacKinnon would be sitting there and be like, "Did you see what Celebrini did last night?" So it's just, yeah, that was sort of I mean, obviously I have a connection to San Jose too, but it's just, yeah, it's just been fascinating to watch these two guys, just sort of, like, older veteran players who kind of are like, man, this kid is, he's the truth, right? So
1: Let me ask you about the situation with Hellebuck right now. And they said in the statement that there was a quiet ask. I was like, I don't think anything about this has been quiet up to this point. How does that impact the division in the Central, in your opinion?
0: yeah, like, if, and I think the biggest way that it could impact it is, it seems like some of the places that he might end up involve, if he ends up at a place like Utah, is one, or not Chicago, Nashville, just anyway, like, I he has been, the biggest reason why Winnipeg has been really good, not last year notwithstanding, for the past couple of years. But then, Colorado kind of handled them a lot easier than I think anyone expected, a couple of years ago, 3 years ago now, in the playoffs. Yeah, no, he's a fascinating one, 'cause he's like the opposite of Makar to me. Like, if you're buying Cale Makar right now, you're getting the prime of his career, as crazy as it might seem, given how great. But, like, Hellebuck is 32, 33. Like, goalies can be good in their mid to late 30s. But I mean, I read a thing, I think it was yesterday, from Travis Yost at TSN about, like, a lot of the guys, even the best goalies in the league, they aren't as good at 35 to 30. I mean, they're like, if you get 77% or 70%, you're happy. And so, I don't know. I mean, there's obvious teams like Florida and Buffalo, Vegas. Utah to me is, like, kind of a wild card because they have so many prospects, and that would make them, I mean, they're already kind of like the up and coming team in the Central Division anyway. That would make them even more interesting, at least for the next couple of years.
1: Are Chicago as well as St. Louis and Nashville, are they still going to be a tier below, or I could even say two tiers below where Colorado and maybe the rest of the division is going to be?
0: Yeah, I was looking at their, like, St. Louis is pretty interesting. I mean, they've been kind of stuck in the mushy middle for a few years now.
1: They're always up and
0: But
1: down, though.
0: yeah, but, like, Doug Armstrong has actually done, he's done some pretty interesting work around some limitations, right? Like, I mean, they traded away Jordan Kyrou, but, like, adding Mason McTavish and Connor McMichael and, oh man, who did they add? They added a good defenseman too. I'm blanking on right now. But anyway, yeah, I do think that they've actually, I do think they've actually made some interesting moves. And, like, they were, they're kind of been, like, right on the edge. I honestly, I think they'd be even more interesting if they could find a way to just commit to Joel Hofer and sort of get rid of, oh, they added Brandon Carlo. Yeah,
1: That's
0: obviously
1: okay.
0: the guy who's from here, from Colorado Springs. They have Jordan Binnington, who might be their backup goalie this year at $6 million. And, like, if they could, for example, if Connor Hellebuck goes to wherever, Florida, Vegas, wherever he goes, St. Louis should call Winnipeg up right after that and say, hey, you want Jordan

0: Bennington. And so that, that would say that would sort of shuffle everything in the division a little bit, where it gives the Blues a little more room to maybe add one more piece, and then, helps Winnipeg stay afloat, I guess. But yeah, no, I mean, Nashville is endlessly fascinating because, Chris McFarlane left here, left the Stanley Cup contender to basically go get blank checks in his own ship. Like the Predators have an owner who is relatively new to this. He's very interested in making big splashes, and so he went and stole one of his rivals' GMs, and they took some of their players, and they took at least one front office guy. But the I think the most important thing there is that we have no idea what they're going to be this year. Like they have all these veterans from the previous era. They didn't really move any of them. Chris McFarlane added a whole bunch of pieces around the edges, so they're deeper, which, I mean, they were pretty close to a playoff spot last year anyway. But it's also possible that if they get off to a slow start, they will just start, all of those guys, Forsberg, Stamkos, Marchessault, even Roman Josi, those guys could all be available in trades, and they could basically kind of turn around and try to catch Chicago and San Jose up, trying to, they're like, they might just stop and just try to, sort of get on their timeline. And I
1: Dallas.
0: don't know. I didn't mention Chicago. Obviously, Chicago is like, it's interesting to, because like, I get the sense that like, even like the people in Chicago are kind of annoyed that they get compared to San Jose so much. Like they're the two like kind of rising, and obviously it went a lot better for San Jose last year than it did for Chicago. I don't know. There, it didn't look great for, I felt like their rebuild wasn't going very well. But then at the end of last year, a couple of those guys that finally came, like, once Anton Frödell finally showed up, and they had the Russian kid who lit up the KHL last year, and I think a couple of their young defensemen are actually pretty good. So like, this year is going to be a weird year, because Connor Bedard's going to miss the first, whatever, 2 months, 3 months, we don't know. And they're probably going to be bad, but I don't think they're necessarily as far off track for like 2029 and 2030 as it seemed like they were, let's say, in January.
1: Is Dallas still the second best team in this division, or are you looking to see what Minnesota can do if they play to their ceiling? And then Utah is very, very intriguing. Like you said, there are things that could happen with them.
0: I mean, Utah has been, you can just see them coming, right? Like they're probably like a year ahead of San Jose in terms of last season or 2 seasons ago, they were just kind of a pain. And then last year it was like, okay, now actually they're pretty good. And they still have four or five kids coming that are either going to make, push the lineup even higher, better, or they're going to trade two or three of those guys for another, Connor Hellebuck, or, Dylan Larkin would make sense for them if he'd be willing to go to Utah. So, they added Anders Lee, and they added, Vinny Trocheck. And so they're really interesting. Like Logan Cooley's great, and Dylan Gunther's great. And so, I don't think they're going to finish second in the division this year, but I wouldn't, it, that's not out of the realm of possibility. I mean, honestly, it's not like a lock that Colorado is going to win it either. I mean, like Colorado has only won the division one time in the past 3 or 4 years. And yeah, Dallas, Minnesota, and Colorado are kind of all in the same boat. They were three of the seven best teams in the league last year, all year, and all the important stuff is back, but everybody's a year older, and the depth is a little bit, like Minnesota's forward depth isn't great, but their defense is great. I looked just today, I was looking at the Stars lineup, and they've got five incredible forwards, and then do they have a sixth one? I don't know. I mean, it wouldn't surprise me at all if Dallas wins the division. I'm sure that Colorado and Dallas are the two teams in this division that I feel certain are Stanley Cup contenders. Minnesota is like right there, but like, I don't necessarily love the depth that they have behind. I mean, their top five or six guys are as good as anybody's in the league, but I don't, they're, they probably, weird. I mean, they have to get Quinn Hughes signed first and foremost, just like the Avs here with Cale Makar. But that does feel like it was funny. Last year, I went into the season thinking that Colorado, Dallas, and Vegas were the three best teams in the West. And I think I might have said this on like a podcast or something right before the season started. Tell me which of those three teams gets the best defenseman at the deadline, and I'll tell you that team's going to win the West. Now, that's not exactly how it worked out, but it
1: No,
0: was pretty close.
1: but
0: I mean, Colorado and Vegas and Dallas and Minnesota were the four best teams. So yeah, I, like right now, like I don't think this is part of the 30,000 foot view that you asked about with Colorado. They don't believe that this is the team that they're going to go into the playoffs with. They're purposely trying to hold back a couple of million bucks that will grow, with interest over the course of the year, so that they can add one more, $5 or $6 million player at the deadline. Basically, like, they're going to go look for a Valeri Nichushkin replacement in February instead of in July. And it feels the same way with Dallas and Minnesota. Like, there's going to be one more good player on both of those teams too, I think. And it's just a matter of how that all shakes out and injuries and all that.
1: You saw the Sharks up close and personal at the depths of the teardown. What is it like watching what they are turning into, which is what a lot of people have made the comparisons to, what the Avs were starting to turn into when we go back to that 2018-2019 season when people said, oh my Lord, look at all this young talent. Look at what this team is going to blossom into. It's not apples to apples, but I think there is a sense of you can see it coming.
0: Yeah, it's funny. I've thought a lot about that 2019 Sharks team. I was definitely thinking a lot about it in like May and June because it felt so similar. Like, I wasn't there in San Jose in 20, but I've heard from all those guys, right, over and over about how, like, of all those Sharks teams, that was the one. But then they were just beat to crap with
1: Oh.
0: injuries by the time, they got to St. Louis,
1: I mean, I
0: or
1: can
0: even
1: make an
0: Jordan to
1: argument that
0: St.
1: that first round series between the Sharks and Vegas was the Stanley Cup. The way those
0: Louis.
1: two teams were playing
0: Yeah.
1: going into that first round. I mean, that, it's an overused phrase, war on the ice, but that series was brutal on both those
0: Yeah.
1: teams.
0: And it really played out. I mean, it's been, for 100 years, it's been whoever the hell. Look, like, Vegas and Carolina played by like game two or game three of that cup final. Both teams had every single player available to them. That never happened. Well, first off, that's a rarity. But the fact that they were the two healthy teams left standing, like, basically it felt like Minnesota beat Dallas, but got beat up. So then Colorado beat Minnesota, but also got beat up, and then Vegas beat Colorado. So anyway, to get back to your original point, it was funny. I right around July 1st or so, I forget, one of those guys from that team from my first year signed somewhere, and I was like, oh, I forgot he was still like playing. And then I was going through that team from the first year I was out there, and there's a lot of guys from that team that are not playing. Well, most of them aren't playing in the NHL, but there's guys that like aren't even playing, again, overseas anymore. Yeah, it's funny because I have, like, when I first started in my first job, way too long ago now, in Washington, they were in the middle of this too. They were terrible the first half season that I covered them. And then the one quote that always sticks with me was from that preseason. George McPhee said, you go through this rebuilding process, and the thing that you just keep having to tell yourself is that, one day you're going to wake up and you're just going to be good. And you don't know when that's going to be. And it's just going to end. So for the Caps, my first full year, that was the year that they made the playoffs in 2008, and Ovechkin had 65 goals on it. So then I went to New Jersey and watched them sort of go through the rebuilding thing. And they sort of thought they had made it, but they haven't. That might be a good lesson for Sharks fans, that like, they might make the second round of the playoffs this year, and it's like, hey, here they go. And then, stuff happens the following year, and it's just definitely not a linear process. I mean, it's look, I mean, for me, like, just from getting to know people from whenever I'm there, I'm just happy for those people, right? Like, it's not really that unfair to say that the Shark Tank was, there were nights where it was pretty dead whenever I was there, right? I mean, it was a whole thing, like, with the attendance and the, but like, you just remember, like, those playoff games that I covered there in like 2014 and 2015, when it was just like, or 13 and 14, when it was just, I mean, it's the, it was Vegas, it was whatever, Montreal, it was one of the loudest places in the league. And it was cool. Like, there were times last year at the end of the year where it'd be like, you turn the game on and it'd be like, hey, it sounds pretty loud in there. And you see the ground, it looks pretty full. So it definitely, I remember, like, obviously when Mike came in, and I think a lot of Sharks fans didn't love some of the stuff that he did right away, but all some of the stuff that he did right away was, I mean, look, it was, I think I wrote it the day he took the job, it was the 32nd best job in the league, because their cap situation was a nightmare, and they didn't have, other than William Eklund, they didn't have any real, like, valuable prospects. And within a few years, they have turned it into what it is now. And I mean, it's, there's no guarantee that they're going to win, one or three or Stanley Cups or whatever, but like, they're clearly setting themselves up for another era of, whatever, 5 to 10 years of at least being a, very good team. And, I think that's the biggest thing, is like, it takes a while to do these rebuilding things. It takes a lot longer now than it used to. That's one thing that everyone has learned. But once you get there, it's you can be good for a long time. Like, I mean, the Avs have been good for 9 of Jared Bednar's 10 years, and they expect to have another 3 to 5 years of this at least. So I think that's probably, you know, I think that's, I think for me as a fan, I would rather have a team where I'm like, hey, we're going to be good for the next 10 to 12 years. I don't know if we're going to, you know, who knows? I'd rather have that than like, hey, if everything breaks right, we might like the Blues had that one, like kind of spike run. And, you know, I think you'd rather have a team that's committed to like, we're going to do this for the long haul instead of hopefully we get lucky once or twice in the next 10 years.
1: 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I look forward to seeing you out in San Jose soon. All right.
0: Yeah. Thanks for having me.
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1: Welcome to Anaheim. Dan Rusinowski along with Chris Collins. The first meeting of a season between the Sharks and the Mighty Ducks. And who would have believed that the first meeting of the season between these two teams, Chris, would take place on the 19th of December? I mean, it seems so inexplicable because they play so many times during the season as divisional rivals. You'd expect it to be sooner.
3: Well, you really would. I mean, this is what rivalries are about. And if they want the National Hockey League to succeed, they're going to have to create these rivalries. L.A., of course, comes to San Jose Arena on Friday. That'll be the first game against San Jose also this season. And, you know, we watch all the time when we're on the road, Dan and I do. We see these games, Philadelphia playing at New Jersey, the Rangers playing at Pittsburgh, and you see it happen. It's like they almost play every other game against one another. You would think that the Sharks and the National Hockey League and the Ducks and the Kings would be better suited to play one another along with Vancouver maybe earlier, sooner, or they spread it out right as opposed to us. I don't think the fans of San Jose will see Anaheim until March of 1996.
1: In fact, it will not be until late in the season. The Sharks have three consecutive games here at the Pond in the series. December 29th, we'll be right back here at the Pond. And then February 25th, we come back here. But the Sharks Radio Network will not be broadcasting a Sharks Mighty Ducks game at San Jose Arena until March 31.
3: That's
1: Try that on for size.
3: Well, and you know something, I'd like to share this with the audience that we haven't talked about. That is Doug Barkley, fans. He is the color announcer for the Calgary Flames Radio Network, and he's a friend of Dan and I's, and he was a great player in the league. He told me, he said, you know, Chris, he said, the Sharks have got a lot of talent, and he said, you've got guys like Owen Nolan, who he absolutely loves. He thinks Nolan's the best young power forward in the league, and he says, a guy like Nolan's not going to get truly going for the San Jose fans until he has to face Anaheim in L.A. a couple of times. You'll learn to hate a couple of players in that team, and then it'll become an intense rivalry. That'll bring the best out in a guy like that, and it's a shame that it's taken so long to have to face these guys.
1: And in fact, perhaps Owen Nolan might not even feel like he's a Shark yet until he can face that situation.
3: Sure,
1: and this is the first time here tonight. In fact, Sharks players that have faced the Mighty Ducks before and the Los Angeles Kings before really understand the importance and the intensity of this week's two matchups. Tonight's game against the Mighty Ducks and Friday's game at San Jose Arena against the Los Angeles Kings. For example, Jason Moore, he talked about it.
4: Yeah, these are games we have to win. We've got Anaheim six times this year, and you know, really we're not that far behind them. As bad a start as we've had, we're fortunate. There's also a couple other teams in our division that are struggling, so you know, we gotta beat teams like Anaheim and LA.
1: The Sharks certainly do have to do that. As you take a look at the standings, San Jose 6-23-4 following Sunday's 4-2 loss to the Dallas Stars. A very disappointing game at Reunion Arena, in which Greg Adams really set the tone for the game. 1:27 into the contest when he scored a shorthanded goal.
3: Yeah, it was one of those games, folks, where if you include the St. Louis game, San Jose really for most of the game outplayed Dallas and St. Louis. Should have had a point or 2 points in both games, but they did not consistently bring their brand of Shark hockey to the opposition, and you've got to do this more than the other team, and the Sharks have yet to do that consistently this season in National Hockey League play.
1: Sharks have to look at their series games against teams like the Mighty Ducks as playoff games, and Jeff Friesen talked about that earlier today when looking at tonight's game and Friday's.
5: Yeah, we got obviously a disappointing start, but you know, our last two games before Christmas are one against Anaheim, one against LA, and those are obviously two teams that are from California and a big rivalry to us. And it's going to be a real test for us. I mean, both teams are going to be hungry. It's going to be like a playoff game. I mean, you know, we're all three teams that are fighting for playoff spots. And, you know, I'm looking forward to it. It elevates my game when you get these desperate situations.
1: And here it's the Sharks against the Mighty Ducks of Anaheim. It'll be Chris Terreri once again making another start in goal for the Sharks. It'll be his 17th consecutive game between the pipes. Overall record with the Sharks, 5-10, and he has a 3.37 goals against average. Guy Hebert is going to be in the goal for the first time in the last five games for the Mighty Ducks. He's got a good record, 9-11-1, one shutout, and a 2.98 goals against average. It should be a challenge for the Sharks, and we'll hear about it from Jim Wiley, the head coach, on Coach's Chalkboard. Following next on Sharks Warm-Up on the San Jose Sharks Radio Network.
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1: Coach's Chalkboard comes to you from the pond in Anaheim, where tonight the Sharks meet the Mighty Ducks for the first time this year. I'm Dan Rusinowski with Sharks coach Jim Wiley. And can you believe it's already middle of December and you haven't played Anaheim yet?
7: right at this point in time, it doesn't matter who we play with regard to the need for wins, but it is somewhat unbelievable that a team in our division we haven't played yet.
1: Of course, you got L.A. on Friday at San Jose Arena, and these two games are really two of the more crucial games you can ever imagine in any hockey season, regardless of your position, simply because of the fact that they're in the same division.
7: Well, I think every game, as we've already mentioned, is important to us, but certainly with people in your division, they become that much more important, and certainly I have to agree with you because of that. The game tonight and certainly the next game against L.A. is of paramount significance to us.
1: Tell me a little bit about the rivalry that goes on between teams that play a lot. I mean, a lot of people have said that, for example, a new player like Owen Nolan will start to feel like he's at home as a Shark and with a uniform on once he gets into those rivalry games against teams that they play a lot because of the things that happen in them.
7: Well, I'm not really familiar very much. I haven't been here only a short time with rivalries, but certainly over the course of the hockey years, there's been a tremendous hockey games that have taken place as a result of teams that have developed that rivalry, that competitiveness, that real hard-nosed type play. And certainly we'd like to develop some here very quickly. Right now, with our case, we consider every team we play a rivalry.
1: This game, of course, is a game against a team that has won four games in a row this season. You have not won two games in a row yet this year. Don't you think that that a good effort in this particular game as we approach the L.A. game on Friday could be a tremendous boost for your hockey club?
7: No, I think any win that we have at present is a boost for our hockey club. The concern is to keep doing enough right things in order for that to occur. And we, in talking with the team tonight, are encouraging them to, despite them hearing some of the very same things from game to game, that the reason they're being said is that they're so important and we need to improve in those areas. So repetition, as Mr. John Wooden would say, is your best teacher. So we're going on that principle with regard to repeating and repeating and repeating the things that we feel we need to be doing in order to win games.
1: The San Jose Sharks are going to hit the ice in just a moment to face off against the Mighty Ducks, and soon we'll know the meaning of this Northern-Southern California rivalry. Stand by for the game. Coming up next on the San Jose Sharks Radio Network.
2: 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And by Southwest Airlines. Fly Southwest, the low-fare airline. And by Great Western's family of companies, now backed by over $44 billion in assets. 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And by the Pepsi Cola Company, who reminds you that nothing else is a Pepsi.
1: Dan Rusinowski along with Chris Collins back at the pond in Anaheim. First meeting of the season between the San Jose Sharks and the Anaheim Mighty Ducks. Chris Terreri, E.A. Bear, the two goaltenders in the nets tonight. We'll be back for the faceoff on the San Jose Sharks Radio Network.
2: This broadcast is presented by authority of the San Jose Sharks, solely for the private, non-commercial use of our radio audience. Any publication, reproduction, retransmission, or other use of the descriptions and accounts of this game without the express written consent of the San Jose Sharks is strictly prohibited.
1: Sharks against the Mighty Ducks at the pond. I'm Dan Rusinowski along with Chris Collins. Here's the starting lineup for the Sharks. Chris Terreri with a record of 5 wins and 10 losses and a goals against average of 3.37 makes his 17th straight start in goal. Michael Sikora and Doug Bodger will start on defense, and up front for Coach Jim Wiley, it's Craig Janney centering Ulf Donnan on the right side and Jeff Friesen moving to the left wing.
3: For the Mighty Ducks of Anaheim, Guy Hebert starting in goal, 2.98 goals against average. Back on defense, David Karpa starts with the captain, Randy Lottasur. Then up front from left to right, Gary Volk. At center, Bob Corkum. At right wing, tough guy Todd Ewan, who, by the way, next to Paul Kariya, receives the biggest cheers around here. So I guess it's epidemic around the NHL. If you're a tough guy and you can fight, the fans love you. You could be the mayor.
1: He hasn't played in seven games because a linesman stepped on his hand and lacerated a tendon, requiring surgery as he was stepping up to do what he does best, and that's fight. He actually fought the fight anyway and then went to the hospital and had surgery.
3: Well, let it be a lesson to you. Don't be a fighter because you could get into trouble.
1: You got to be a lover, not a fighter.
3: That's right.
1: Here we have the faceoff with referee Stephen Walkham tonight, the linesman Shane Heyer and Jay Scherers. And the Sharks have the puck on the right wing side. Ulf Donnan is getting checked on the far boards by the Mighty Ducks' Gary Falk. Now Ewan walking in on the right wing side, shooting it on net from long distance, and Chris Terreri stops it. And a very quick cover for Terreri. Just 23 seconds into the first period, Mighty Ducks getting control after the check by Volk on the far boards in the neutral zone.
3: It's going to be a test for Marcus Ragnarsson. Once again, Ragnarsson seeing a different type of team overall here in the National Hockey League. Poor Ragnarsson has really been the Sharks' number one defenseman as far as ice time and leadership on the ice this year. He's been asked to do a lot of things, but here he sees a very disciplined team that jumps all over mistakes. So the boys in front of him are just been put together, that being Craig Janney, Ulf Dahlin, and Jeff Friesen. So it's going to take a while for these guys to get their timing down also.
1: Marcus Ragnarsson, Jason Moore stepping out to be the defensive pairs. The faceoff dropped and stopped by the Sharks as Gary Volk tried to shoot the puck. Bob Cork in the center throws behind the net, and in front of the goal, a pass to Ewan off his stick. It bounced to the far side, and Ewan centered it, but it bounced away off the boards, and the Sharks clear it out to the neutral zone. They dump it in across the Mighty Ducks line, and Guy Hebert, playing in goal for Anaheim for the first time in their last five games, stopped it, left it for his defense, and the defense promptly iced the puck as Jason Moore, back in his own zone, makes the touch.
3: Well, it looks pretty evident already what is going to happen with Ron Wilson tonight, and that is he wants to keep the Anaheim Mighty Ducks in close, at close range around the San Jose goal, and he wants to try to level the playing attack to one side of the San Jose goal, and then shoot somebody opposite of that side where the mess of people are and fire the puck there. This is something they did very effectively against San Jose last year. So you always keep a trailing man open and a crowd of people opposite of him, and it almost worked that time.
1: Off the faceoff, quick shot right on from the left wing boards for the Sharks by Andrei Nazarov is sticked away by Guy Hebert, and the Mighty Ducks clear it the length of the pond, and so icing against the Ducks once again. They'll drop it deep inside the Anaheim zone.
3: Who's playing, who's not, Dan? Artur Zerbe, coach's decision, not dressed tonight. Jim Kite, coach's decision, not dressed. Jamie Baker, effects of a concussion, not dressed. Ray Whitney, groin problem, not dressed. Ray Shepard, knee problem, not dressed for the Sharks.
1: One of the reasons why the Mighty Ducks of Anaheim have been having some trouble in their last games is they've suffered some severe injuries, which we'll talk about in a moment. Steve Ruchin, probably the prime example, and Sean Van Allen, two centermen, out with a variety of bumps and bruises. Here in the first 2 minutes of the first period, the score is still nothing-nothing. Off the faceoff in the Mighty Ducks zone, Anaheim cleared to center, but Michael Sikora knocks down to the right wing boards, sends it off the boards to Owen Nolan, breaking in two-on-one with Sikora. He shoots, score! Owen Nolan, a beautiful backhand pass, beats Hebert. Sharks lead it 1-0.
3: Well, that's Anaheim's, I guess it would be unfamiliar with Owen Nolan, because you know that you never let Nolan come from the far side of the ice right to the goal after a great pass for Michael Sikora. Nolan fakes the pass. Why? Because Sikora, after making the pass, did what a smart defenseman does. He broke right for the net, the front of the net. Nolan fakes the forehand, goes to the backhand. Hebert had no chance at all. Great goal for Nolan, and it's a 1-0 Sharks.
1: It comes at 1:22 of the first period. Nolan's 13th of the year for Michael Sikora, and as you said, Chris, just a beautiful pass off the boards, as now we have the faceoff at center, and the Sharks dump to the Anaheim line, but they're called on the offside. And I must comment that the only defenseman back was 19-year-old Oleg Tverdovsky, and Tverdovsky did the right thing. He played the pass and gave Nolan a free view of Hebert. And even though you're not technically supposed to let him just sort of break in on the goal, I mean, he was doing the right thing.
3: Absolutely.
1: Playing the pass.
3: Well, I mean, if you go to him and the puck comes to Sikora, he's got half the net to shoot at. So, you know, Tverdovsky was left all alone there. What can he do?
1: Off the faceoff, it's dumped inside the Mighty Ducks of Anaheim zone. Back behind goaltender Guy Hebert, and the Mighty Ducks will skate it out from right to left. Defenseman Jason York, acquired last season from Detroit at the trade deadline. Stick handles to center ice, shoots one in. Left side of goaltender Chris Terreri. Going into forecheck for the Mighty Ducks right now is Mike Sillinger, but he can't get the puck. And the Shark, Sean Donovan, coming out to center. Gives to Chris Tansel at the blue line. Quick shot right on, steered away by goaltender Guy Hebert. Now Donovan in the offensive zone sends back to Mike Rathjen. The point, save made, rebound, stopped off Miller by Hebert, and a penalty called as Tansel is down on the ice. A two-minute holding penalty is being issued by referee Steve Walker.
3: And that's going to go to Jason York as Kevin Miller had a point-blank opportunity twice on Guy Hebert to put that puck over him, and he could not do it. Credit Guy Hebert with a great leg save.
1: This broadcast brought to you in part by cold-filtered Miller Genuine Draft, making the world a very cool place. And it's been a good start for the Sharks. They're outshooting Anaheim 5-2 in the first 3 minutes of his game. And now a penalty on Jason York for holding has just been called. The goal by Owen Nolan came at 1:22 of the first period. Just a brilliant backhander on a two-on-one with Michael Sikora, which Sikora set up perfectly.
3: Nice to see somebody else like the Sharks score early other than the opposition.
1: Off the faceoff now, the Mighty Ducks lose the puck as they try to clear. Craig Janning on the power play trying to keep it in, but he got checked pretty hard, and the Mighty Ducks clear it.
3: Very aggressive penalty killing there by the Ducks. Two men went on to one guy, Craig Janning. That took some guts, because if he gets around you, you've got a four-on-two situation.
1: Doug Bodger leading the Sharks attack to center. Backhand pass left wing side. Here comes Marcus Rankerson walking in. Shoot, score! Marcus Rankerson ripped the wrist shot, and the Sharks, with a power play goal, lead it 2-0.
3: That was a great cross-ice pass, Dan. I didn't see who did it. Maybe Dahlin or Bodger threw that puck right over to his defensive partner, Ragnarsson. And I was just going to say that Mikhail Stolenkov, the backup goaltender, has had a horrendous goals against the Sharks, 6.79. And I thought, boy, with the Hebert and the way he's played against the Sharks, this ought to be an advantage for him there. A bad goal. That was horrendous. Right through the five hole. That is something Hebert's got to get his pads down there and make that save, and he doesn't. Ragnarsson, sixth of the year from Bodger, 2-0 Sharks.
1: And Marcus Ragnarsson, the leading scorer among rookie defensemen in the National Hockey League, gets his sixth of the year. The last time that he scored was the 16th of November, checked at the 17th against Dallas. Sharks are right on the attack in the offensive zone as they get back to action here in the first period. But a quick slap shot goes wide of Guy Hebert, and the Mighty Ducks clear. Sharks have the tough line out there. Dave Brown and Jeff Andrews on the wings for center Doty Wood. And in the neutral zone, Wood's pass goes off the stick and into the Mighty Ducks zone. Anaheim recovers it and throws up the left wing boards. Alex Hicks tried to get the puck on the left side for Anaheim, but couldn't. Tredovsky recovers now at the near side, but his backhand pass to the Sharks line is knocked down. Doty Wood at center ice fields the puck, carries across the red line, shoots in, and a line change coming for Jim Wiley's team, with the Sharks leading 2-0, 16.5 remaining in this first period. Mighty Ducks on the attack at center now, led by Bobby Dallas, the veteran. Stick handling, trying to crisscross with rookie Chad Kilger coming across the Sharks line, but offside the call, and they whistle it dead. Break in the action, 16:34 left first period. Sharks 2, Mighty Ducks nothing. You're listening to the San Jose Sharks Radio Network. Sharks have a 2-0 lead with goals by Owen Nolan at 1:22 and Marcus Ragnarsson at 2:32 over the Mighty Ducks. And right now, the face-off at the Sharks' blue line, controlled now by Michael Sikora, on with Doug Bodger. He banks it off the right wing boards. You know what happened last time he did that? The Sharks scored a goal with Owen Nolan getting the pass, but this time it's deflected back the other way, and the Sharks start over. They send the pass up ice. Janney, Dahlin on the ice with Friesen as the new line combination. They can't get the puck on the left wing boards now. At center, Jeff Friesen will backhand deep to the Mighty Ducks zone, but Hebert comes out to take a stroll, winds the puck around the boards. Here comes David Sacco, has some great speed. 2-on-1 with Paul Kariya across the line. Lost it on the poke check to Doug Bodger, who slid over there and brilliantly made the stop. Now the Sharks break back the other way, 3-on-2. Janney to Dahlin on the right, across the line, cuts in deep, angle shot, wide. He probably should have fired it out in front as he didn't have much room. All of a sudden it's wide open here as the Mighty Ducks at center ice get hit. Todd Krieger hit the deck, recipient of a check from the Sharks defense. Now Jeff Friesen back the other way, shoots toward the goal. As he crosses the Anaheim line, it's blocked. He recovers, he throws in front, a backhand shot toward the goal by Victor Kozlov is blocked by the defense. Todd Ewan got his skates on that one as Kozlov recovers the rebound back behind the Ducks' goal. He skates to the right wing corner. He holds the puck. He's being checked by defenseman David Karpa, but he throws a pass back behind the Ducks' net, and there is Andre Nazarov.
8: Nazarov stick handles to the near corner. Centers it out in front. Off the pads of Gary Valk right into his goaltender. And Hebert stuffs it for the faceoff.
3: Now the fans in Anaheim are seeing the Sharks' big kid line for the first time. Except Sean Donovan's not there. And Owen Nolan's still 23 years old, so he's only a baby in this league too. But Kozlov and Nazarov have been tremendous with their forechecking this year and their backchecking. Their forechecking has been a thing of beauty. And that's not a reach, Dan. They've been the best forecheckers on this team this year, along with Donovan. I think Anaheim, for the first time this year, is experiencing some young, huge players that know how to bang the body inside of the opponent's end of the ice. That was some beautiful work there by Kozlov. Good puck control to allow his players to set up. Unfortunately, they did not get the shot on net.
8: Face-off left side of Guy Hebert. Sharks leading 2-0 with 15:08 to go in the first period. Off the draw, Mighty Ducks win it. Bob Corkum headmans on the left for winger Gary Valk. Checked by Nolan, but fed on the left. Here's Tverdovsky carrying across the line. Fed from the left wing boards in front, but Todd Ewan got checked off the play. Good job by Marcus Ragnarsson, and the Sharks clear it out to center. Nolan looking for the hit on Ewan at center ice. Knocked him off the puck anyway as it bounces to the far boards. And Gary Valk takes it there for Anaheim at the Sharks line and fires it in deep. San Jose starting to skate it out. Good check on Ragnarsson by Ewan. But Marcus threw the puck ahead for the Sharks back to his own blue line. And he gets back into the play to grab the puck. Backhands around the Mighty Ducks forechecker. And Victor Kozlov takes the pass. Shoots the long one that's sticked aside easily by goaltender Guy Hebert. Flip back on the rebound by the Mighty Ducks back into the San Jose zone. And Mike Rathje exchanges with Tom Peterson there and throws it ahead. Chris Tansel on the left wing couldn't get the puck. And so it bounces off the boards. Joe Sacco carries back behind his own goal for Anaheim. Couldn't clear. Intercepted. Shot on goal by Miller. But it's gloved up high by Hebert and play called. And Kevin Miller, playing with a sore ankle, just intercepted the pass because he was in good position as the center on this line combination for the Sharks.
3: He is definitely at my choice right now for the Sharks MVP this year. Kevin Miller is a gritty guy. Even in games the Sharks have been trailing, he's the guy to throw his body into the boards. He's the guy to come up with the odd goal and the big goal. Kevin Miller, a gutsy guy, should be an example to the rest of his Sharks teammates.
8: Miller's the center in this line combination with Donovan on the right side, Tansel on the left for the Sharks. Back on defense, it's Rathje and Peterson. A couple of changes on the back line for the Sharks. Here's Peterson winding up off the faceoff. Shot right on, save. Hebert rebound. Angle play by Tansel. Can't get the shot away. He stick handles behind the net instead. On the left wing, boards feeds Rathje on the point. Shot just sticked away by Hebert. The rebound bounced to the far corner of the Anaheim zone. Sharks lead 2-0, and they are playing with a good degree of jump in the first. But here comes Patrick Karn back for the Ducks. Leads to Jason York, circles across the Sharks line, flips to the slot, but it's kicked away. And again, Kevin Miller gets his skate in the way and does the smart thing defensively to flip the puck clear. But it's a delayed penalty coming up against the Sharks now as a long drive from center by Anaheim will be gloved by Terreri. And behind the play, the Sharks are going to take the call. 2-minute holding penalty issued by referee Steve Wacom. Looks like it's going to be Tom Peterson heading to the box.
3: Yeah, Tom Peterson, funny guy. He grabs onto the Anaheim player and holds a correct call. Then he sneaks off the ice and tries to hide under the bench. The referee's searching for him, pointing him out right now, saying, hey, wait a minute. Get back over here right now. Stephen Wacom found him and said, get over there in the penalty box. He deserved it. It was a holding call. It was a good call.
8: Sharks are out shooting the Mighty Ducks 10-3 in the first period.
3: Good.
8: I haven't heard that. I haven't had a chance to say that in so long.
3: They need to keep it going right now. They're playing good hockey. This will be a good test of it right now. They've had some good confidence here. Penalty killers with Doug Bodger, Kevin Miller, Chris Tansel, and Michael Sikora is out.
8: Face-off controlled by the Mighty Ducks in the power play. Todd Krieger throws back to the right point to the dangerous Oleg Tverdovsky. He dumps it over to the near board. Shark zone to Todd Krieger. Flips into the corner to Paul Kariya. Back to Tverdovsky being checked. And he gave away the puck as a good job by Kevin Miller to distract Tverdovsky. And then Bodger dumped it all the way down.
3: Overall, Sharks Ducks power play last in the National Hockey League. This is a good test for the San Jose Sharks right now.
8: Mighty Ducks have been struggling in the man advantage. One for their last 20. Here from center ice, they shoot to the San Jose zone. Terreri plays the puck and he bounces it off the glass up into the seats, but no automatic penalty there because it did bounce off of something into the crowd, and so no penalty is called.
3: Went off Todd Krieger, Dan, who, by the way, will be our guest at the end of tonight's second intermission.
8: What a great kid he is.
3: Yeah, he's friends with Dan Rusinowski. They both worked in New Haven together.
8: Yeah, we did. It was where he got his first opportunity to play hockey. Nobody saw him play much in college because he played at the University of Connecticut in an outdoor rink in a Division III program, but the Nighthawks one night needed a player. He was it. Off the faceoff. Shot toward the goal went wide and bounced right to the slot. off the stick of Jason York, but Terreri grabs it, and play is blown dead.
3: Nice shot. Jason York, boy, he's a good talent. That I am amazed at that trade last year, that Detroit would give up Jason York and Mike Sillinger for Stu Grimson. Now, I like Stu Grimson. I think he's one of the classier guys in the league, and I guess Detroit thought they needed a tough guy, but, man, these two guys can play hockey. Both these kids are going to be around for the next 10 years, barring injury. They're good players.
8: Mighty Ducks have done an impressive job in building their young franchise, yeah. And right now, off the faceoff, they're going to try to get things going on the power play. David Sacco, right-wing side, Shark Zone, has the puck for the Mighty Ducks. He's going to run into his own teammate, Paul Kariya, and that was a mistake that shouldn't have been made. And that causes the puck to bounce up back to the Sharks' blue line, and Owen Nolan takes that gift and shoots it all the way down.
3: Well, pardon me if I don't say I don't feel sorry for anybody here, Dan, with a minute left in the man advantage.
8: Here come the Mighty Ducks down the left-wing side. David Sacco coming across the Sharks' line, losing on the check to Jason Moore, but recovers off the rebound. Ducks keep it in. On the left point, York flips to the slot, batted down by Bodger, tried to clear it, could not. And on the far side of the ice, Kevin Miller knocks it to the neutral zone, and it'll be stopped there by the Sharks. Chris Tansel on the left wing carries to the Mighty Ducks blue line, shoots one in. 35 seconds left in Tom Peterson's penalty as the Sharks make a line change. 2-0, San Jose leading. Power play hockey for the Mighty Ducks as they carry to center, flip one in. Chris Terreri fans on it as he cuts to the near corner of his zone to try to clear it. Couldn't do it, kept in by Dave Karpa. Now the Sharks again can't clear a Sillinger set up in front, but he loses on the check to Mike Rathje, who lost his balance but reached out with his stick. Ducks keep it in. On the point, Bobby Dallas rips one into the seats off the deflection. Great dive over to the far side of the ice to get to the piece of the puck for the Sharks. And it was Owen Nolan who did it with 12 seconds left on Peterson's penalty.
3: Now, Owen Nolan, in the next 4 or 5 years, the Sharks expect him to be the best power forward in all of hockey. They expect him to be the leader of this team and wear that C on his jersey. And, boy, when he gets going early, watch out, because he is by far the best young power forward in the game. This is the kind of stuff he does when he gets going. He scores goals, he dives, he gets up and takes the toughest guy on the team on the opposition and throws him into the glass, challenges him. This is exciting to see the Sharks finally start off good in a game here and have all their guys clicking with some confidence.
8: 12 seconds left in Tom Peterson's penalty. Sharks leading 2-0, and off the faceoff, Bobby Dallas handles on the left point for the Ducks in the Sharks zone. Sends to Dave Karpa, angles one into the corner. Patrick Karnback can't get it, and the penalty just about over to Tom Peterson. One more chance for a shot on the power play for the Mighty Ducks. Karpa fired it wide of the net. As Peterson comes back on the ice, the Sharks are back to full strength with 11.5 remaining in the first. They clear to center, but here comes Karnback back into the right wing and deflects one off his stick up over the glass and into the crowd. And so play is blown dead. We've got a break in the action with 11:21 on the clock in the first period here at the Pond in Anaheim. The score, the Sharks 2, the Mighty Ducks nothing. We'll be back on the San Jose Sharks Radio Network.
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8: Sharks lead the Mighty Ducks 2-0. Goals by Owen Nolan and Marcus Ragnarsson in the first 3 minutes of this game. And so far, San Jose's been impressive, leading in the shots on goal department 2-10-3. Off the faceoff, screenshot in the Sharks zone by Dave Karpa. Whistles wide of goaltender Chris Terreri. Tom Peterson getting the rebound, winds it around the boards, and the Sharks dump to center. Batted down by Craig Janney to the near side, taken away by the Mighty Ducks. And here comes Gary Volk walking in and shooting it. Stick save Terreri. A tough save and a kind of a knuckleball slapper by Gary Volk from the right. Sharks move to center. Now good pass to Craig Janney. Lead for Friesen, left wing side, into the zone. Centers it in front, off the stick. Hebert totally out of position, but the Sharks couldn't jam it in. Bob Corkum carries back the other way for Anaheim, and what's been a wide open kind of a game so far here in the first. The Mighty Ducks dumped it in, but off the boards, the Sharks skated out. 3-on-2 break, led by Janney down the right side, has Dahlin breaking for the goal into the zone with Friesen trailing with a pass for Friesen. Off the stick and off the mark, and the puck winds up in back of goaltender Guy Hebert. Mighty Ducks pick up. Sharks making the line change now as Robert Dirk, veteran defenseman, throws up through Bob Corkum, and at the red line he tips to the Sharks line, and the Mighty Ducks make a change. Tough guys are out for San Jose. Here's Jeff Odgers getting hammered, though, as he carries to the Mighty Ducks line. Robert Dirk, a nice shoulder check as Odgers hit the deck, and Anaheim will get the puck out to center. Here's Alex Hicks leading a 2-on-2 attack, cross the line, shooting one from the right wing side, but he fanned on the shot. And it might have been deflected, too, by the Sharks' defense, and it went wide of the goal. Back at center ice, Sharks cleared it, knocked down by Robert Dirk. Goes deep to San Jose territory, and Terreri stops to leave it for defenseman Jason Moore. A feed on the left wing boards goes to Doty Wood, and he throws it up those boards. Odgers deflected it out to center, but the Mighty Ducks throw it right back into San Jose territory now to the right side of Chris Terreri. He stops the puck back behind his own goal. Leaves it for the defense. Jason Moore sends it up the boards. Wood gets checked pretty hard at the near side by Chad Kilger, the rookie defenseman. And now Odger's pushing and shoving as we get a stoppage of play. And the sticks are up. And there's trouble as Jason York is getting hammered by Doty Wood. I should say Alex Hicks is at center ice.
3: Oh, boy, that's the wrong guy to pick with. Hicks is trying to get his, he won't get his helmet off. Now Wood throws his helmet off. Hicks is trying to get a position. He can't. He's been hit four or five times in the side of the face here. Finally, he grabs onto Wood's hair. That's not going to work, so he tries to get him in a bear hug. Wood has pulled his jersey back over his arm. Now a good uppercut by Hicks, good uppercut on Wood. He got him right back.
8: Alex Hicks and Doty Wood know each other pretty well because last year Hicks was the tough guy for the Las Vegas Thunder in the IHL. While they meet out the penalties, we will come back and take a timeout on the San Jose Sharks Radio Network.
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8: Well, an extra penalty is up on the scoreboard. Jeff Odgers of the Sharks after that toe-to-toe battle between Alex Hicks of the Mighty Ducks and Doty Wood of San Jose. And so the Mighty Ducks, trailing 2-0, have the power play for the next 2 minutes. We'll get the penalty calls to you as soon as we possibly can. But right now, here's Anaheim walking in. Paul Kariya on the left point exchanges with Oleg Tverdovsky. Now gives it back to Tverdovsky, who gives it back to Kariya. Back to Tverdovsky on the right point. Shoots it wide. Rebound, left wing corner. Picked up now by David Sacco. Goes back behind the Sharks. Net stick handling there. Mike Sillinger spins away from Doug Bodger and throws behind the net to the left wing corner. And Sacco takes it for the Ducks to Kariya. Slap shot from the point. Save Terreri. Rebound flipped over the stick of Terreri by Sillinger. And it's wide of a net. Ducks putting the pressure on. Kariya slap shot high and wide from the top of the left circle as he was set up from the corner. Tverdovsky takes the rebound back on the right point. And he feeds to Todd Krieger on the left wing boards. Right wing boards. Krieger throws into the corner now, exchanging with Sillinger. Back to Krieger on the right circle. Minutes ago on the Ducks power play as Krieger stick handles. Sharks playing a perfect box right now defending. Krieger trying to penetrate. Shoots right on. Save Kariya. Rebound bounced to the near side. Sent back to the point by Sillinger to Tverdovsky. He's being watched by Miller, who's lost, I should say Cancel, who's lost his stick. But Tverdovsky now exchanging. Doesn't know what to do with the puck. It's sent into the corner. Back to the point. It's taken by Kariya. Exchanges with Tverdovsky. He throws to the far side. 35 seconds left in the penalty as the centering feed intercepted by the Sharks and cleared all the way down.
3: Well, that was great play from Chris Tansel. It did not have his stick the first 1 minute and 20 seconds of that power play, but played great man-on-man defense.
8: Power play hockey for Anaheim. Their second of the game. 18 seconds to go on that extra penalty to Jeff Odgers, and the Sharks in their own zone dump it all the way down. And so the Mighty Ducks have time for one more rush. Chris Terreri, great job to just clear it the length of the ice. Only 6 seconds left in the penalty. Ducks at their own blue line as Kariya leads the attack to center. He tried the long slap shot, but the Sharks knock it down. Penalty is over, and the Sharks have the attack. Here's Owen Nolan. Great move around Dallas. Walks in, shoots one. Oh, Peterson just missed deflecting it as he headed right to the slot. He couldn't get the stick down in time, and the puck went wide. Back the other way at center ice. Sharks knock the clearing pass down, but Friesen lost on the check to Bobby Dallas, and Andrei Nazarov will have to get it back. He has it for the Sharks. Gives to Nolan. Pass in his skates. And so it bounces away. And the Mighty Ducks recover. But boy, it's been exciting here in the first period as the Sharks lead 2-0 with 7 minutes to go in the first 20 minutes. Bouncing puck at center. Knocked down by the Sharks. Here's Nazarov cutting across the line. Took the drop pass from Owen Nolan, but his shot whistled wide. Now it's sent back behind the Mighty Ducks net, but Bobby Dallas intercepts the pass intended for Owen Nolan, and he threw it around the left wing boards, and here comes Patrick Carnback. Carnback to center for Anaheim and across the San Jose line. Checked there by Jason Moore as he walks in. Loose in the corner, centered in front by the Mighty Ducks, but it's off the skates of Bob Corkum, and he goes to the corner to get it. Centering pass for Peter Duras. Jason Moore, great defense in front, and now Craig Janney with a stick check on the Mighty Ducks' left wing, Gary Falk, knocking the puck away. In front of the net, though, Falk gets a second chance as he slipped away from Janney. The shot was stopped by a diving Terreri. Over to the corner, near side. And it's in the San Jose zone again. It's over to Janney. Feeds on the left wing side for the Sharks' left wing, Nazarov, but it's deflected by Ewan up into the seats. And a whistle, and play is blown dead. 6:09 to go in the first period. Sharks leading 2-0. Back in a moment on the San Jose Sharks Radio Network. The Mighty Ducks have gotten a few more shots on goal since they trail in that department 10-3. The total's now 10-7, but the score is still San Jose 2 and the Mighty Ducks nothing. A few moments ago, Sharks' tremendous chance as we get a faceoff now, and the puck is poked out of play once again inside the Sharks zone, so they'll do it again. The chance I was referring to, Chris, was after a great stick-handling move by Owen Nolan to set up Peterson, who just missed the puck.
3: Oh, that was great work by Nolan, right through the legs of the defense and kept his head on the puck and on the goalie, same time.
8: Off the faceoff, Dave Carpra on the right point, shoots it, deflected just wide, bounced off the end board right back to Terreri, and so he whistles it down and holds. And Gary Balk has had a tremendous first period in many ways for Anaheim. He came out and not only deflected that puck on net, but he went right to the goal on the rebound trying to get it,
3: yeah.
8: And he almost got a piece of the puck.
3: Well, he's played very well against the Sharks at the start of the third season here of competition between these two teams. But no surprise there, Dan. Many of the teams try to use the boards behind the net to try to get the Shark goalies out of position because the Shark goalies are so immovable.
8: Off the draw, Carpa on the point, shoots right on, save Terreri, and he just gets the rebound with big traffic in front. Now Rathje and Volk pushing and shoving side of the net. And again, you can sense the rivalry between these two teams.
3: Yeah.
8: And from the Shark side of things, the sense of desperation that everybody thought they should have had 5 games ago.
3: Well, how about big Mike Rathje right there? He got right in the middle and was pulling people and punching people in the nose. Don't think that Owen Nolan doesn't have a little bit to do with that. Mike Rathje really looks up to Owen Nolan. And I also like the work of the referee here right now, Walkham, because it's not a time to call penalties. Let the boys get some frustrations out. Shove a little bit, grab, yell a little bit. Get that stuff out now so they can concentrate on playing hockey. And a great save by Chris Terreri. Need we forget about this? That puck was at his ankles, Dan, and he made the save with his stick and froze the puck against his ankle.
8: Faceoff right side of Chris Terreri with 5:59 remaining in the first period. And it'll be the Sharks putting out Kevin Miller, but loses the draw to Bob Corkum. On the left wing boards, Dave Carpa picks up, throws to the slot. Corkum is there, tries to spin, but he's checked by Kevin Miller, and so the puck skitters away. Sharks break out to center quickly, led by Tansel, across the line. Donovan sets up Miller in the slot, but his chopping backhand play, wide open in front of the net, hits Hebert, and now more trouble in the slot after the whistle as Miller got nailed by Carpa and by Volk right in the middle of things, too, with Randy Ladasur, and penalties are going to be called as a result of this.
3: Carpa should sit down for roughing right now. Yeah, he gets a roughing call. It's ridiculous. Sean Donovan comes in. The puck's bouncing. He swings once. Does not touch Hebert, and he slashes Donovan, then punches him in the face. That's just a dumb play by David Carpa. He's a better defenseman than that. And Ron Wilson, none too happy on the Anaheim bench right now for that move.
8: And also Bob Corkum putting Sean Donovan in a headlock over in front of the Mighty Ducks net, too. And that's not exactly something you'd want to have your players pursue on a daily basis.
3: Well, if you're down 2-0, what are you frustrated for when you just come back from a 10-3 deficit, shots on goal to 10-9? You've gotten the last 6 shots on goal. You've created the last 3 scoring chances. You're starting to turn the game a little bit.
8: But that's the mark of a new team, a young team, and the Mighty Ducks in their third season are just that. 2-0, Sharks leading it. They have the power play for the second time tonight. Ragnarsson has already scored on the man advantage. Owen Nolan has the other Sharks goal. Off the faceoff, Nolan in the left wing corner, checked off the play by Dallas, but the Ducks can't clear. Bodger throws back behind the goal again to Nolan, and he stick handles to the right wing corner. Left it for Jenny, chopped it around the defense to Nolan. Nolan carries to the near corner, spins away from Dallas's check, but his pass for Jenny knocked away. Good play by defenseman Jason York. But the Sharks get it back in the corner, and it's set up to Jenny on the far side by Dolan. Jenny skates it back to the right point, stops, feeds right wing corner to Dolan. Minute 23 remaining on the Sharks power play. Donovan, sentiment pass, and it's knocked down by Nolan, but his shot is blocked. Sharks keep the rebound in as the Ducks can't clear. Jani feeds it cross ice to the left circle to Ragnarsson to Bodger on the point. Shot save made by Hebert, and the rebound bounces to the corner. Sharks doing a great job on this power play, but finally the Ducks able to clear as Paul Kariya deflected Craig Janney's pass back to center. Sharks right back in with a minute to go on the power play. They send to the right wing corner. Janney is there. Flips to Nolan. The pass just off his stick, and Paul Kariya will just slap it the length of the ice.
3: Craig Janney had Nolan wide open and also Dolan, but they weren't watching him. They were watching behind themselves.
8: Sent back into the Mighty Ducks zone by the Sharks with 40 seconds left on that penalty to David Carpa, but very quickly turned around by Anaheim as they clear it the length of the pond.
3: That's good. They're making Anaheim skate right now and work, tiring them out a little bit with 4:15 left in the period and 32 seconds left in the man advantage.
8: Sharks have made the change, and what a great pass by Victor Kozlov on the right. Breaking in, Jeff Friesen looking for the play, but he had one hand on his stick, cutting to the net, and lost control of the puck. Now it's set all the way down the ice by the defense.
3: You gotta like their penalty killing. They're 21st overall, but they look a lot better than that, the Mighty Ducks do.
8: 10 seconds left of the Sharks' power play as Peterson headmans on the left side to Chancel. And across the blue line, one-on-one, loses on the check to Bobby Dallas. Dallas sends back behind his own goal with 2 seconds left of the Carper penalty. Peterson on the point intercepts and shoots one, but it's blocked as the penalty to Carper is over. Mighty Ducks back to full strength, moving out on the attack now at center. And Carpa out of the box, tries the behind-the-back pass to Joe Sacco, but it's off the mark. And spinning back the other way, it's Victor Kozlov for the Sharks. He curls to his right. Great drop pass, frees and shoots. Oh, it's just deflected away by Hebert as he didn't get all the wood on it. It was deflected in front by Bobby Dallas, defenseman for the Mighty Ducks. 2-0, Sharks leading, 3:15 to go in the period. San Jose back at center, angles a pass off the left wing boards back into the Mighty Ducks zone. And a line change for Coach Jim Wiley as Dave Brown, Jeff Hodgers, and Kevin Miller now step on. Back on defense, it's Marcus Ragnarsson and Jason Moore. As the Ducks moving on the attack, get it out of the zone. Ragnarsson, nice hit at center on Patrick Carnback, and the puck skitters free. In the middle of the ice, backhanded by Kevin Miller all the way down to the right side of the Anaheim goal. And defenseman Oleg Ferdowski, who's been impressive in this first period, winds it around the boards, and the Ducks clear it out, but they lose it. It's intercepted. 3-on-3, led by Miller, walks in, shoots, stick save, Hebert might have been deflected in front. On the rebound, it's picked up by Todd Krieger. Carried to his own blue line, but lost it on the poke check. Sikora is open, gets the pass, shoots right on from the circle. Stick save, Hebert, but Tverdovsky gobbles up the rebound and dumps it to the right side, out of the zone. Sharks stop it at center. Bodger with an assist tonight. Just carries to the blue line, flips down the left wing boards, back behind the Mighty Ducks net. 2:15 to go in the first. Sharks forechecking now. Friesen in the corner looking for the play. Can't get it as Tverdovsky winds it around. And here comes David Sacco. Crisscrossing now with Krieger. Drops it for Krieger. Walks in across the Sharks line. Trying to send it back, but checked off the play by a very calm Michael Sikorsky. Winds it around. And here comes David Sacco. Crisscrossing now with Krieger. Drops it for Krieger. Walks in across the Sharks line. Trying to send it back.

0: defensive play, got it back, feathered a great pass back after the defense got in front of Guy Hebert, and then freeze and let go that big slapper that he's getting used to now that his hand is getting better since it was surgically repaired in the offseason, and the Sharks have a big 3-0 lead right now. 17 shots on goal so far in the first period for the Sharks.
1: Just a tremendous effort here in the first 20 minutes by San Jose, and off the faceoff, the Mighty Ducks get the draw and shoot it into the Shark zone. Sixth goal of the season for Jeff Friesen at 18-13 as the Ducks fire it on net. Jason York's shot denied by Chris Terreri. Sharks try to clear Canott. Slap shot by Robert. Dirk is wide with a screen set up in front. Now it's the Mighty Ducks' turn to try to put some pressure on. But Owen Nolan gets the puck in the corner, gives it away. Bob Corkum in the left circle sets up. Ewan in the slot, shoots right on. Save made by Terreri. Sharks can't clear it. Dirk on the point, slaps it toward the slot. Knocked down. Ewan hustling. Backhand shot. Wide of it at as Owen Nolan got a piece of his body in front. Now behind the Sharks' goal. Nolan stick handles for San Jose. Trying to slap it around, but good check there by the Mighty Ducks. Keeps the puck in the San Jose zone for a minute. And with 1 minute to go in the period, Mike Rathje finally clears it to center. Knocked down there by the Mighty Ducks at their own blue line. Peter Duras stick handling in the neutral zone and across the San Jose line. Now the left wing board centers it out in front, but nobody home for the Mighty Ducks as it's sent around the boards. Now bouncing at the blue line, the Sharks recover the puck on the right wing side. It'll be Owen Nolan at center, just shooting it from the red line deep inside the zone for a line change. 30 seconds remaining in the first period. A 3-0 Sharks lead. San Jose in the forecheck now. Puts Donovan, Tansel, and Miller on the ice. 23 seconds remaining. Tansel, nice hit on the far side, and checks the puck away from Alex Hicks. He was knocked down. No penalty call. Hicks got the stick on him. Puck loose behind the net. 15 seconds left in the first period. Mighty Ducks recovered on the near boards. Duras, long pass. Will go all the way down with 9 seconds left in the period. And man, what a first period for the San Jose Sharks against the Mighty Ducks as they dump the puck all the way down and time expires in the first period. Wow, this is the best we've seen all season. Yeah. What has gotten into them? 17 shots on net for the Sharks, 11 for the Mighty Ducks, and 3 goals, one by Owen Nolan, one by Marcus Ragnarsson, and a third by Jeff Friesen. And speaking of Jeff Friesen, he'll be our guest in the first intermission when Chris and I return.
0: Those 17 shots are a season high for the San Jose Sharks in one period. The previous high was against the Vancouver Canucks on October 14th, that being 16 shots, and we thank the trusty Ken Ardle for that information. Although I should have known it, that's what I pay Ken the big bucks for.
1: Score at the end of one. Very, very good performance for the Sharks. They lead 3-0, and we'll be back after this on the Sharks Radio Network. Best period of the season all year for the Sharks so far. Their first three-goal first stanza. They lead 3-0 over the Mighty Ducks, and they dominated in the shots on goal 17-11. Those 17 shots, the most the Sharks have taken in a single period. Jeff Friesen scored his sixth goal of the season with 1:47 left for his first goal in the Sharks' last 10 games. And as it so happens, Jeff Friesen, playing left wing tonight, is our first period guest with Chris Collins.
2: Well, Jeff, it's a time of the season when you've got to start elevating. Everybody does, it seems like, your games and start making yourself out to be a contender. And it's no secret that this is the kind of game the Sharks need. You've got Anaheim, then you got LA next Friday night or this Friday night at home. These are two games the Sharks need. They're critical.
3: Yeah, we got obviously a disappointing start, but you know, our last two games before Christmas are one against Anaheim, one against LA, and those are obviously two teams that are from California and a big rivalry to us. And it's going to be a real test for us. I mean, both teams are going to be hungry. It's going to be like a playoff game. I mean, you know, we're all three teams that are fighting for playoff spots, and you know, I'm looking forward to it. It elevates my game when you get these desperate situations.
2: You know, one thing, you had surgery. I don't know if a lot of people know this, and we should remind them on the radio network, on your hand, your wrist. And one thing I've noticed in the last probably 5 to 6 games is that your slap shot is starting to come back in a big-time way. The other night you ripped one off the post, and in Dallas almost scored on that. I noticed in practice this morning in Anaheim. Tell us about the strength of the wrist and your shot. It looks like the confidence is coming back with the strength.
3: Yeah, it's... It takes away a little bit of the confidence when you got a wrist injury. Obviously, that's not an excuse for the way I've played. I mean, it's just something that hopefully, you know, with a little Christmas break or something, hopefully I can come back and I can keep feeling better for the last half, you know, and

0: on the stretch. I mean, it's been a frustrating injury for me. I wasn't really expecting it to take this long to heal, but on the other hand, that's part of the game. You know, you got to fight through those things. You know, getting it taped every day is kind of a drag as well, but you know, I think my shot's starting to come around, and I'm going to have to certainly start using it a lot more if I'm going to be scoring some big goals on the stretch for the team.
1: It's interesting, you know, this game can be joyous, as we saw last year in the double overtime victory in Calgary and some of the big wins to get into the playoffs, and it can also be frustrating here this year. You and Owen Nolan and Ray Whitney combined, and exciting. The Sharks haven't seen a line like that since Garpenlof, Makarov, and Larionov, and now with Ray Whitney and his groin injury being on the IR, you've changed again. You're going to go with Janney and Dahlin tonight.
0: Yeah, that's I think one great thing about this hockey team is we've got so many offensive players. You know, it's all going to matter when all the lines are going to, you know, going to join as one, and everyone start contributing. Seems like we get a couple guys each night, and you know, I'm playing with Janney. I think he's one of the top assist leaders in the last, you know, 8 or 9 years in the entire hockey. So I mean, playing with him and Dahlin, a lot of experience there. I'm looking forward to it, and you know, I just got to use my speed and get open. I'll get that puck.
1: You know, in junior, this is probably more prevalent than people would understand in San Jose, because we haven't seen junior, but in junior hockey, rivalries are a big thing. And I've got to believe that tonight, and we started talking about L.A. and Anaheim, the opponent tonight, but this is very good from the standpoint of the fans and you as players to get in two or three games right away with the rivals, L.A. and Anaheim, the Ducks tonight, because it builds up that intensity that we see the East Coast teams have almost every game they play against one another, whether it's Buffalo and New York or it's Philadelphia and the Rangers. I mean, that rivalry's there all the time, and it's nice to finally see it happen so late into the season.
0: Yeah, it's. I think in junior I went through that a lot. I mean, you got a couple teams, you know, that you're half an hour apart, and you get a real rivalry going, and sometimes it's uglier, you know, at the junior level. I mean, you got fights breaking out in the crowd, and I mean, it's just a wild night. So, I mean, it's a little bit calmer down here in the NHL, but. Again, it's a big lift for us. We can hopefully, you know, get the 2 points against Anaheim, and then look to steal two against LA. And I mean, if we can do that, I think that gives us a big boost going in the last half of the year.
1: Jeff Friesen of the San Jose Sharks tonight at the pond in Anaheim. It's the San Jose Sharks and the Anaheim Mighty Ducks, and we'll come back with more after this timeout on the San Jose Sharks Radio Network.
2: Welcome back to Anaheim's Arrowhead Pond, where the Sharks lead the Mighty Ducks 3-0 at the end of the first period. They outshot Anaheim 17-11, without a doubt the best 20 minutes of hockey the Sharks have had all season long, especially on the road, and just a terrific period for a couple of players, namely guys that play defense for the Sharks. Right. Doug Bodger had 2 assists, Chris, in the first period. For San Jose. One to Marcus Ragnarsson, just a nice little flip pass to the left on a power play opportunity early in the game. But then another one, a great clearing play to Craig Janney to set up a 2-on-1 break. And Jeff Friesen trailing the play, making it really a 3-on-1 as he got the pass to score his 6th of the season. Doug Bodger played terrific hockey. Michael Sikora with a bank pass off the boards to Owen Nolan at 1:22 of the first to get things going. Had a very strong and solid first period for the Sharks. And you can't forget Mike Rathje mixing it up in the slot like he's expected to do. The Sharks have played a lot tougher, and they really have responded well to whatever it is they've been working on the last 24 hours.
3: How about patience? Maybe somebody discussed with them, such as Coach Jim Wiley has said, keep it simple, stupid. And I don't mean stupid in a derogatory way, but that's what the old phrase I used to use it in my radio days of KISS, keep it simple, stupid. It's the best way to go out and be successful 99 9/10% of the time, and sometimes you can't overcome that 1/10% because luck has a lot to do with it. But the Sharks showed a lot of patience. You saw all the opportunities they got. They didn't get frustrated. They continually brought the puck up. They got Hébert with a bad goal. The Ragnarsson goal was a horrendous goal between his legs. That's a save Hébert's going to make 99 out of 100 times he didn't. And then they got two great goals off of hard work. But most importantly, the Ragnarssons, Sikoras, and Rathjes showed their patience. They were in the right position on the ice. And the Sharks came up with a couple of great saves near the end of the period from Chris Terreri, who was just tremendous. And that's what it's all about. Now, I would think with a 3-goal lead, that Jim Wiley and his coaching staff are stressing that the Sharks need to go back and play that clearing.
2: Do it again.
3: Yeah, clearing kind of hockey, though. Keep the puck away from our goaltender. He's been down enough now. He's faced 11 shots. We need to frustrate these guys, make them show a lack of patience, and then jump on him again and put another goal past our goaltender so you can put him out of the game. But patience are going to be the key, because I guarantee you Ron Wilson is in there pulling duck feathers out right now. This team's going to come out differently in the second period.
2: 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First period, the Sharks got on the board at 1:22. Owen Nolan's 13th goal of the season, beautiful backhand shot. The assist going to Michael Sikora with a great bank pass off the right wing boards. On the power play at 2:32, Marcus Ragnarsson scored his first goal since the 17th of November, his sixth of the season. It was a power play goal from Doug Bodger. Sharks led it 2-0. And at 18:13, Bodger cleared the puck up the ice to get his second assist. Craig Janney skated into the offensive zone and calmly sent a drop pass right to the slot where Jeff Friesen's slapper got him his sixth goal of the year. Time of the goal, 18:13. Sharks outshot the Mighty Ducks 17-11 and lead it 3-0. Chris and I will be back in just a moment on the San Jose Sharks Radio Network.
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2: Tom Peterson sitting in the penalty box for the second time tonight for holding. The time of it, 3:17 of the second period. The Sharks are enjoying a 4-1 lead at this point as Patrick Carnback has scored the goal for the Mighty Ducks. Right here off the faceoff, Anaheim on the power play flips one up into the seats on the deflection, and so they'll do it again deep in the Shark zone to the side of Chris Terreri.
3: It's all so important. You maintain your focus. The Sharks get the quick goal, but they come right back and are victimized by a goal. Nice finish by Anaheim, and now they've got the man advantage. This is a turning point in this game. The Sharks have to batten down the hatches.
2: Power play hockey for Anaheim. Paul Kariya on the point, feeds to fellow point man Oleg Tverdovsky, and he breaks his stick trying to shoot it. Chris Tansel takes the opportunity to dump it all the way down the ice. Sharks killing a penalty with Miller and Tansel up front, and a combination of Bodger and Sikora back. And here comes speedy Paul Kariya across the line, flips to the left wing boards. Carnback angles it back to the left point, stopped by Mike Sillinger. Tverdovsky with a new stick gets the pass on the right point. He's watched by Tansel, but he hands off to Paul Kariya, and Kariya throws in deep to Patrick Carnback. He stick handles, flips back to the right point, stopped there. Kariya cross ice, left circle to Tverdovsky. His pass for David Sacco, knocked down by Kevin Miller, but Sacco recovers on the near boards, loses to Miller, and Miller able to clear to Chris Tansel, who just takes his time carrying it across the blue line, shoot it all the way down.
3: I like Chris Tansel being back here. A minute left in the man advantage, but boy, he is a good penalty killer.
2: Anaheim has a goal. They're trailing 4-1, but 57 seconds remaining on their man advantage as they throw the puck away at the Sharks' line, and defenseman Mike Rathje shoots it all the way down. 50 seconds left on the Mighty Ducks power play. Back behind the Ducks' net, teams have fresh skaters on, and here comes Mike Sillinger at his own line. Lost it on the poke check to Friesen, but it's recovered. Tverdovsky leads for Donis off his stick. The puck bounces at the Sharks' line and in. And a good hit on Mike Sillinger in the corner by Jason Moore of the Sharks. They clear the zone. It's a break for Friesen. A shorthanded in front. Oh, they fired it wide. Fired it wide. Owen Nolan was all by himself on a shorthanded 2-on-0 breakaway, and he missed the net. Back the other way, 18 seconds to go in the Mighty Ducks power play. They flip it deep to the Sharks zone. Right side of Terreri. He's looking up at the clock to see how much time is left on it. Chad Kilger got hammered at the near side, but sent back to the point. Here's Karpa, blasts it, blocked by Friesen. Rebound in front, Duras a drive, and he scores! With 3 seconds left on the Tom Peterson penalty, the Mighty Ducks have gotten their second goal of the period.
3: Sharks got into a running match with the Ducks that time, and they controlled it for a while, a minute and 57 seconds, but you got to play the full 2 minutes when you're a man down. There were some men out of position, Friesen out of position, Nolan out of position, and the shot came from about, 15 feet out, and it was a nice wrist shot, a great shot, as a matter of fact, short side. That is a very fine shot, and the Ducks have cut it right in half, and they're right back in this game, and it's what I talked about before. Patience. You have to slow the game down to your speed and keep the opposition frustrated. You cannot play to their strengths. The Sharks didn't play to their strengths for the first minute and 50 seconds. Then the final 7 seconds before the goal, they allowed Anaheim to set up in front with some shoddy clearing.
2: Shots on goal to this period are 20, I should say in the game, are 20-17 in favor of the Sharks, but San Jose with only 3 shots on goal so far in the first 5 minutes plus, and they need to pick it up a little bit more. Duras, his 7th goal of the season at 5:14. That was a power play goal, and it's 4-2 San Jose. Off the draw, it's back into the Sharks zone, and flipped up the ice and out of play off a deflection, and so they'll whistle it down and bring it back into the Sharks zone to the right in the middle of the ice almost. Well, to the left side now, they're bringing it deep in the zone in Terreri's corner.
3: And that was a big play that the Sharks missed. Friesen and Nolan. Nolan going for the hat trick. He had Stolenkov down on his knee. Stolenkov flopped onto the ice. He looked like a piece of meat at a fish market, or a piece of fish being flopped onto the ice to be sold. And he put it right over the top of the goal. They turn around. 15 seconds later, they score their 2nd goal in a row. The Sharks have got to get this next goal and slow this game down right now and play with patience. That's how they got the early lead. And right now, they've relinquish some of that lead because they're forcing a little bit.
2: What a test for the Sharks here in the second, as they had a great first period and then they scored a 4th goal. It looked like it was going to be an easy night, but the Mighty Ducks have fought back here and the Sharks lead is cut to 4-2. Off the draw, combination of Donlan and Donovan, kicked to center. Here's Donlan across the line shooting it wide of the net from the right wing. Donovan gets the rebound, collision in the corner, sent back to the point. Michael Sikora, a blast, partially blocked by the Mighty Ducks defense, and they're able to clear it out to center. Sikora flips it back into Mighty Ducks territory, left side of goaltender Mikhail Stolenkov, who hasn't had that many shots, only 3 to face so far here in the third. Up ice come the Mighty Ducks now to center. A lead pass for Gary Volk goes off his stick on left wing. He throws it back behind the Sharks' net. Donovan hit Todd Ewan there behind the goal, but he threw it around the boards, and San Jose will have to hurry to intercept, and they do. Sikora's backhand pass to center, gets to the Sharks' bench, basically, and Donovan had a little fight for it with Oleg Tverdovsky. Tverdovsky poked it up over the boards and into the Sharks' bench, and so we have a whistle.
3: Wacom has let the players get a little bit uptight here tonight, and they're starting to show some frustrations. There was a couple of good elbows that were thrown in the last couple of shifts there, and a nice trip that he did not call. So I'm wondering if there's going to be some kind of evening out here by both sides, if he's going to maybe sit down a couple of guys here the next time there's some pugilism on the ice here, because it's starting to get real chippy right now. And Sharks feeling the frustration of giving up 2 straight. Anaheim feeling the frustration of trailing at home.
2: Anaheim's only won twice in their last 12 games. Sharks fans can certainly identify with that, as they have not been going well all season long. But right here, it's 4-2 Sharks. Play in the San Jose zone off the draw. Kevin Miller grabs the puck, tries to clear. Kept in. Nice defense there by Patrick Karnback. He tapped the puck to the near corner. Now centers along the boards for Correa, but Mike Rathje, great defensive play, got in the way and bodied Correa off the puck, and the Sharks able to clear it the length of the ice. Not far enough for icing as goaltender Stolenkov plays it, sends up the boards, and here's Correa. Now the right side on Rathje, cross the line, tries to shoot it, but Rathje blocked it with his skates and played it well defensively. Sharks will try now to get it out of the zone, and they do, as Kevin Miller from the left wing boards throws a long one on the right side for Owen Nolan. With 2 goals tonight, Nolan cuts toward the slot, but he's hit by Robert Dirk and fell down in the Anaheim zone. And the Mighty Ducks try to get an attack going at center, but they give the puck away, and Tom Peterson caroms it off the boards into the Mighty Ducks end. Big Victor Kozlov tried to center it, but it was blocked by Oleg Tverdovsky. Kozlov now hit at the near boards by Sillinger, but hangs onto the puck. He's being checked, but throws into the corner to Andre Nazarov. Nazarov checked by Dirk as he cuts back behind the Anaheim net. Throws to the left point. Stop. Oh, not out of the zone. I should say it was out of the zone by Marcus Ragnarsson as he backed up a little too far, and he was forced to flick it in deep while the Sharks came back to touch up out of the zone. Mighty Ducks clear it all the way down now. It's stopped by Terreri in front of a net. Left it for Ragnarsson, but the Ducks just head him off with a good forechecking move on the far boards. Nice play there by Mike Sillinger to knock it free. It's sent around the near side, and a collision between Jason Moore and Todd Krieger gets the crowd roaring. Meantime, the Sharks ice the puck as they dump it all the way down the boards, and they'll whistle it down with 12:01 left in the second period. The score, the Sharks 4, the Mighty Ducks 2. We'll be back in a moment on the San Jose Sharks Radio Network. KFRC. This broadcast is brought to you in part by the Pepsi Cola Company, who reminds you that nothing else is a Pepsi. Dan Rusinowski along with Chris Collins at the pond in Anaheim. Goals for the Sharks, two of them for Owen Nolan, his 13th and 14th of the year. Jeff Friesen and Marcus Ragnarsson have also scored. Patrick Karnback and Peter Duras, however, have replied here in the second for Anaheim. Karnback getting passes from Paul Kariya and David Sacco, and Duras getting his 7th of the year on the power play at 5:14 from Karpa and Jason York.
3: All right, Sharks fans, time for Shark School again. There'll be two evening classes in the month of January. A Sharks game is even included in the price. Shark School limited to the first 50 fans 18 years and older who send in their enrollment fee. And if you want to find out more about refining your hockey knowledge or learning a lot more about the National Hockey League and hockey in general and the sport and what it takes, by all means, call the Sharks offices during regular business hours at 408-999-5844. Our own Dan Rusinowski is the professor of Shark School, and it is a lot of fun, a lot of compliments from a lot of different people that go in there, and they find out just a little idiosyncrasies about this game that would frustrate you.
2: It's a lot of fun to do that course. Sure. I just think it's a terrific opportunity for fans to, like you say, sort of refine their knowledge if they haven't seen hockey for a while, or if they're totally new to the game, get another perspective about what this great game is all about. And that's what Shark School is. You can still get one for Christmas. And we encourage you to do so.
3: How about, do you give him the Chris Collins wave on lack of calls, non-calls, and bad goals?
2: Well, actually, they can hear you pounding the counter a number of times, so that's just the way it
3: goes.
2: Well,
3: I get that wave where I just, you don't like that. My wife hates that when I do that to her, when she's bothering
2: me. I agree with your wife.
3: I do the wave like that, and she gets mad about that kind of stuff.
2: Meanwhile, the crowd here isn't thinking about doing the wave or anything. They're just trying to hope that the Mighty Ducks can come back in this game, as this is, of course, in Anaheim, and they are rooting for the home team, but I'll tell you what, the Sharks have done a great job at hanging in there. They gave up a couple of goals here, but now with an opportunity to get back into this thing, as we have a slight delay because of a glass problem here with the attendants out to fix that for the Mighty Ducks pond unit. We have an opportunity to talk about that for Jim Wiley. And you wonder, with the Anaheim team getting a little bit more momentum, you think that this little break in the action might help the Sharks just think about it.
3: Well, I don't know. I think it works for the home team. I think it allows them to get their act back together, and it allows them to do different things. And, you're playing at home. You've always got to give that kind of advantage to the home team because it's a timeout that you're not going to get. And it allows the visiting team that's given up a couple of straight goals to wonder what they're going to do next, maybe to give up another goal in a negative aspect. Another negative aside for Anaheim, Dan, in the last 5 minutes, I've seen Gary Volk go into the locker room twice. So I saw the head trainer go off with him, and then the equipment manager went with him. So I don't know what they're doing, but maybe there's something going on with him. He's got a sore or something or other. I know that he was wrapped up pretty good after practice today, so I'll keep an eye on him for you. But Gary Volk of the Ducks in and out of the locker room here through 8 minutes, almost 8 minutes, 7 minutes and 59 seconds of the second period.
2: 4-2, the Sharks leading, and now we're ready to get back to action after the off-ice equipment guys here. Come on. Those are the people that, of course, are the stagehands. You make sure that the boards and the glass are all fixed up. And they have done their job, and now we're back to action here in the second period.
3: Sure, the guys that sit behind that glass, the fans, appreciate that glass getting fixed.
2: Boy.
3: I wouldn't want it on my head.
2: Well, we're up here, so don't worry about it. We're pretty far away from things. It's off the draw. We're underway, and Jason Moore, another hit in open ice, knocks Todd Krieger off the puck, but the Mighty Ducks will recover it back in their own zone. Now, Mike Sillinger gives it away to Ulf Dahlin, and on the left wing, he just fires it deep to the Mighty Ducks' end, behind goaltender Mikhail Stolenkov. Bobby Dallas on defense with Jason York, feeds his partner, and York moves up the right side of the ice. Throws it cross ice now in his own zone. Dallas head mans at center, and Todd Krieger carries across the red line and shoots one in. Left side of Chris Terreri, bodies flying around there. Sacco and Ragnarsson fighting. Jason Moore also for the Sharks, trying to get control along with Sillinger. Back behind the net, the puck popped free, and Sacco knocked it away from Ragnarsson, but Ragnarsson, nice little check into the boards. Next, the puck away, and the Sharks break out to center. Here's Jason Moore in a three-on-three attack. Backhands it in across the Anaheim line. Stolenkov tried to clear, could not, kept in by Janney. Throws a pass from the boards to the slot, but it'll be intercepted and taken over by Mighty Ducks defenseman Bobby Dallas. Dallas, stick handling out of the zone to center ice, just backhands down the left wing boards and into the Sharks zone. And Coach Ron Wilson makes the line change. The Sharks have already put fresh skaters on. On the right wing side now, San Jose breaking from their own zone. And Doug Bodger with three assists tonight. His first three-point game for the Sharks. Tosses up the left wing side. Jason Moore clears it. Pretty calm defensive play for the Sharks. And you don't want to see them get into a a defensive shell at this point, but it appears that they may be doing so. The next couple of seconds will play that out as now Donovan, Tansel, and Miller, the line combination up front, trying to get the puck at center. They kicked it back to their own line, and finally Kevin Miller floats a pass ahead. But Randy Lottiser knocked it back the other way to tough guy Alex Hicks and knocks one in the direction of Chris Terreri with a puck in the air. Terreri reached for it, but the puck batted away from him by Michael Sikora and wide of the Sharks' cage. Now it's back behind the San Jose net after a deflection. Sikora feeds up the boards. Donovan on the right sends a rink-wide feed for Tansel, but he's knocked off the puck by right wing Todd Ewan. And in the ensuing exchange, the puck winds up in the seats. And so with 9:57 left in the second period, the score remains 4-2, San Jose leading. And I'm almost speechless as to how well the Sharks have dealt with so many of the problems that they've been faced with. But here the Mighty Ducks are starting to frustrate them in the neutral zone.
3: Well, they are. One of the things, though, if you work out a lot, you know, if you play basketball out in the park or you play racquetball, whatever you do, you notice when you're going real good and then something happens and you delay for about 5 or 6 minutes and you cool down, then when you come back, your legs feel 100 pounds heavier, you feel tired. It's exactly what both teams have just gone through the last 5 minutes since that break to fix the glass. They've slowed down just a little bit.
2: Face-off controlled by the Mighty Ducks. They've had the better of the face-off so far tonight, especially here in the second period. They dump back to the Sharks line, but San Jose's Owen Nolan flips the other way. Nolan on with Kozlov and Nazara for the Sharks up front. They send back to their own zone, but the Mighty Ducks pick up, and a quick shot by Peter Duras just missed. Went wide of a net. Now the Mighty Ducks forechecking on the rebound. Can't get the puck as Nolan tips the puck ahead, but it's whistled down, and the faceoff will be deep inside the Sharks zone to the right side of Terreri.
3: And the Sharks want to remind you that Friday night against the LA Kings is the last night you can participate in the San Jose Sharks Toys for Tot Drive. All you have to do is bring an unwrapped toy Friday night against the Kings, and you're helping out one of those kids that really needs a little boost this time of year with Christmas right around the corner. Again, you'll see the barrels there in the Marine Corps inside of San Jose Arena. Friday night, Sharks Toys for Tot Drive. You got an unwrapped toy, we'd like you to bring it in and help out a little child this time of year.
2: Face off won by David Sacco of Anaheim. Back to the point in the Sharks zone, and Robert Dirk sends a dangerous pass across the ice, but Mike Rafti will gather it on the far boards and head man to Owen Nolan. He makes a pretty move at center around Patrick Karnbach, and Nolan stick handles right to the blue line, dumps one in, it's in the slot, Nazarov shoots, score! Andrei Nazarov charging to the net, just deflecting the puck as it bounced off the right wing boards and in. Sharks lead 5-2.
3: For Owen Nolan, that is going to be his third point of the night. He should get an assist on that because he's the one that threw the puck in. It was deflected off of the defenseman near the goalie, Mikhail Shchelenkov. And then it came back, and Nazarov just bulled his way in towards the net and brutalized the puck in. That's as pretty as I can make it sound. Shchelenkov got the puck from Nolan, made the save, and then Nazarov just battered it into the net. I don't know if Shchelenkov realized. Actually, Shchelenkov did not get the puck. His best friend, Paulie Post, got the puck and put it out in front of him, so I guess he won't be taking the Post out for an after-dinner drink tonight.
2: Oleg Tverdovsky was out in front defending, and on Nazarov, they ought to know each other pretty well. They played in the Russian Elite League together, and certainly on some national teams for the former Soviet Union, but right there, Nazarov showing how much he's improved in his last couple of years, because 2 years ago he never would have driven to the net like that.
3: No, that's what he needs to do. That's why he's going to be another one of the Sharks' big power forwards.
2: Andrei Nazarov with his sixth goal of the season at 10:45 of the second period, making the score 5-2, San Jose. Off the faceoff, it's sent back to the Sharks line, but here comes Craig Janney carrying the puck to center for the Sharks. He moves around a checker, now throws the pass across the line. It went on the left side for Jeff Friesen, but past his outstretched stick, and the Mighty Ducks clear again to the red line. Knocked back the other way by defenseman Jason Moore of the Sharks. Threw it back behind the Mighty Ducks net, and Bobby Dallas is there, watched by a forechecking Jeff Odgers. Odgers goes in to try to make a little hit, but the Mighty Ducks send along the boards down the right wing side all the way to the Sharks line. Gary Volk reaches for one, but can't get it, and the Sharks recover and dump it back the other way. Janney taking his time now at the end of his shift, moves it right to the blue line and shoots in. A new line coming on for the Sharks right now. Bodger and Sikora are back. Miller now joined by Donovan on the ice, and Chris Tansel ought to be following shortly. Back inside the Sharks zone now, it's picked up. Donovan sends along the right wing boards to Miller, has Tansel breaking, throws the pass in the air in the direction of Tansel on the left wing side, blocked by the Mighty Ducks defense, and the puck batted down, and the Sharks offside ahead of the play, so they whistle it dead. 8:01 to play second period. The score of the Sharks 5, the Ducks 2. Back in a moment on the San Jose Sharks Radio Network. KFRC. 8:01 to play in the second period, and the Sharks have taken over again. They lead 5-2, but they have to maintain their aggressivity, if I may coin a phrase, as they need to stay aggressive against this team. They've folded a couple of times, and the Mighty Ducks have charged right back. And so that ought to be a lesson to the Sharks, at least in terms of this rivalry, which looks like it's off to a pretty good start in this first matchup of the season between the two teams. Right now, play inside the Mighty Duck zone, and Tansel, great check on Sillinger, steals the puck, makes a move around Lattisseur, goes to the slot, but loses on the check. And Karpa touching the puck, there's going to be a penalty on the Mighty Ducks. Somebody got high stick behind the play. Looks like it was Kevin Miller, who was bent over a little bit. And the Sharks ought to have the man advantage here is Joe Sacco, questioning referee Stephen Walkham as he goes to the penalty box.
3: Folks that are listening on the radio, no surprise about Chris Tansel. And, you know, who am I to argue with anybody? But I'll tell you what, the Sharks have missed him. He is really a spark plug. He is really one of those guys like the Energizer Bunny Rabbit who just keeps on going and going and going. He works his tail off, if you'll pardon the bunny expression, because they don't have much of a tail. But, I mean, he does things like that all the time. Plus, he's one of the best penalty killers the organization has.
2: Joe Sacco getting the penalty for high sticking at 12:29. And to add for good measure, he kind of butt-ended Tansel after he had that opportunity in front, but that didn't get called by referee Steve Walkham. Sharks are doing great on the power play tonight. They're 2-for-3 so far. Off the faceoff, they have to start from their own zone as Bodger moves out. He's got 3 assists tonight. Headman's at center for Ulf Dahlin. Sandwich as he cuts to the Anaheim line, but lost the puck. Nolan sends it cross ice. Ragnarsson throws in deep behind the net. Jenny in front, centering pass right on goal. Stolenkov stopping, and a penalty is called. It will be a high-sticking penalty. Mikhail Stolenkov had it, but I think it might go against... Is it going to go against the Mighty Ducks?
3: Yes, it is. It's going against number 19 right now,
2: Bob Corkum.
3: Yeah. I couldn't see if it was 18 or 19, Dan. My apologies. Maybe it's Volk.
2: It's Volk.
3: My apologies. I'm not looking at a television monitor. I'm looking down at the ice. So it's Volk that got his stick up, and he cracked, I believe... Ulf Dahlin in the head as Dahlin was trying to get position. Had he not hit Dahlin, Dahlin would have scored. Stolenkov, I told you before, has played very well this year. But boy, he is flopping all over the ice right now.
2: 2-minute penalty on Gary Volk of the Mighty Ducks. There's still a minute and 31 seconds left in Joe Sacco's penalty. And so the Sharks have a 5-on-3 advantage. And Anaheim is experiencing a loss of discipline right now.
3: Yeah, they certainly are. Patience is the key tonight. The Sharks own the word so far.
2: Faceoff. Ulf Dahlin loses to Bob Corkum, and the Mighty Ducks try to clear Canott. Kept in right point by Bodger. Sharks have a two-man advantage for the next minute and a half as Bodger exchanges passes. Now throws it on the left wing. Set back to the point. Bodger throws it to the corner to Craig Janney. He gets hit pretty hard at the near side by Randy Lattisseur, but his pass goes up to the right point, and Bodger has it. Cross ice. Stop there by Miller. Back to the point to Bodger. To Janney in front. Nolan stops it. Shoots it. Score! Deflected in front. And the Sharks have a power play goal. They lead it 6-2.
3: Looks to me like Nolan should get credit for the hat trick there, unless somebody else got their stick there. That was a great shot. He ricocheted off the right post. It came back, hit the left post, and beat Stolenkov, who has been absolutely brutal. He hasn't cut an angle down yet, and I realize it's a 5-on-3, but you can't let Owen Nolan come in 10 feet away and take a one-timer pass from Craig Janney and not at least try to cut the angle down. His legs were open. You could have gone 5-hole. He could have gone upstairs. He could have done anything that time. This is quite a game for Nolan, a coming-out party. Sharks lead it by 4.
2: Owen Nolan will get credit for his third goal of the night and 15th of the season as his shot bounced off the post and into the net. The Sharks stay on the power play, leading 6-2. Minute 20 left in the second, penalty on Volk. Here are the Sharks breaking right in, hungry for more. Back behind the net. Ulf Dahlin stick handles for the puck. Ulf Dahlin sends over now to Janney on the near board. To the point to Peterson on the left. Throws over now to the far side. Ragnarsson, cross ice to the right point, kept in by Janney to Dahlin. In front, Nolan stops, shoots, score! Fourth goal of the game, a Sharks record for Owen Nolan. And the Sharks lead it 7-2.
3: Wow, holy Toledo, pardon me if I take a phrase from Bill King of the Oakland A's. Unbelievable, 5 points for Owen Nolan. And man, when you talk about power forwards, that's the first time that the Anaheim Mighty Ducks have ever given up a power play in the pond, or I'm sorry, a hat trick in the pond, let alone four goals in a game. That is tremendous. Craig Janney and Nolan tonight just dominating along with the rest of the Sharks over Anaheim.
2: Just incredible, 7-2, and the time of this goal, 13:57 of the second period. Nolan now has four goals and one assist. That is a new Sharks record for most points in a game. And there are going to be more records like that. The Sharks have seven goals again. Here comes Chad Kilger for the Mighty Ducks, shooting one right on. Save Terreri, rebound cleared out but not out of the zone. Bobby Dallas throws in deep. Sharks are 4-for-5 on the power play tonight, which has been absolutely incredible. Over at the near side in their own zone, Bobby Dallas gives the puck out to the slot. Kilger, a rookie in his first season in the NHL, tried to shoot it, but it went wide. Sharks clear it all the way down. They lead it 7-2 with 5:23 remaining in the second period. And they have been spectacular. Owen Nolan, a real coming out party in that rivalry game that we talked about on Sharks warm-up. Here's Peter Dourif for the Mighty Ducks, decantling into the Sharks zone. His shot from the left wing, blocked by Tom Peterson. Peterson's partner, Mike Raftee, tries to clear Canuck. Kept in by the stick of Tradovsky. He throws into the right wing corner of the Sharks zone, but Doty Wood recovers and shoots it the length of the ice. And we will have a stoppage of play with Robert Dirk coming back to touch it with 4:55 to go. Sharks opening it up to a 7-2 lead in the second period. We'll be back on the Sharks Radio Network. Owen Nolan with the eighth hat trick of his career, first in a San Jose uniform, also has the first four-goal game of his NHL career. And what a time to do it in a big game against the Mighty Ducks of Anaheim here at the pond on the road. 7-2, the Sharks lead the Mighty Ducks with 4:44 to go in the second period. We're back to action in the Sharks zone now. On the left wing boards, Andre Nazarov being checked by his old bud Oleg Tradovsky. Tradovsky worked at free. Paul Kariya on the point, shooting one on goal from the right side, but it's sticked aside by Terreri. Nolan with a record Sharks 5 points tonight. Throws the pass ahead. It got to the Anaheim line, but back the other way comes Kariya. Feeds it on the right. David Sacco across the line. Drop pass for Karn. Back throws to the corner. Kariya centers it in front. David Sacco was there, but the Sharks defense did a good job to block it. Nolan and Bodger combined, and now Bodger winds the rebound around, and Nazarov pokes it out. 7-2. The Sharks lead the Mighty Ducks. And at center ice, San Jose will gobble up the puck. Nazarov with a goal tonight. Stick handles across the line. Kicks to Victor Kozlov on the point. Backhand pass on the left wing side. Goes to Sean Donovan. Back for Kozlov. And in traffic, he stick handles and circles on the corner boards. He tries the slap shot. It's blocked and it sort of knuckles above the net and back behind the goal. In the duck zone, it's Donovan throwing it over to Kozlov. I should say Nazarov in the corner. He gives it back to Donovan. Back to Nazarov. And a centering pass intended for Jason Moore is knocked aside by Patrick Karnback back to the neutral zone, and the Sharks will rifle it back into the Mighty Ducks' end. Great forechecking here by San Jose as Donovan kicks the pass over to Tansel. Tansel feeds it back to the points, just stepping on to Kevin Miller, but his little backhand pass will be knocked down, and here comes Anaheim. Right through the defense. Sillinger, breakaway into the Shark zone, can't shoot it. He has to circle in the left wing corner. Sends it back to the point, shot blocked by Randy Lanasseur, and there's a race for the rebound down the left wing side. Into the Mighty Ducks zone, Chris Tansel beats everybody to the puck and backhanded on goal. Easy save for Mikhail Stolenkov. And this has been a wild one here at the pond in Anaheim as the Ducks clear to center. Knocked back the other way by the Sharks, and it'll be icing against San Jose. There's still 2:55 to go in the second period. Sharks leading it 7-2. Off the faceoff, controlled in the Sharks zone. San Jose tries to clear, and they don't do it. David Karpa kept in, sent to the corner. Centering pass by Todd Ewan, knocked away by Craig Janney, and the Sharks clear to center. Knocked down by Randy Lanasseur. Stick handles it across the Sharks line, but his backhand pass intended to go off the boards wound up out of play, and so they whistle it dead. And Chris, all kinds of crazy records have been set here tonight.
3: Olin Nolan's four goals, we told you about that. That's a new Anaheim opponent record for goals in a game. We told you it's the first hat trick ever at the Arrowhead Pond against the Anaheim Mighty Ducks in its three-year history. Second hat trick by Ducks opponent, though. Pavel Bure has the other one. At Vancouver. The Ducks' worst home loss was a 7-2 defeat to the Detroit Red Wings. So if this holds up a five-goal margin, it'll be a tie for that record.
2: Off the draw, it's sent into the right-wing corner. Peterson couldn't get it. Work free now. Angle opportunity right on goal. Glove by goaltender Chris Terreri off of a pretty hard shooter, Bob Corkum. And so the score remains 7-2 in favor of the Sharks with 2:20 to go in the second period. And Chris, I'd be remiss if I didn't mention Doug Bodger. I mean, we should really talk about his great game tonight. He set up the second and third and fourth Sharks goals. He has four assists tonight to tie a Sharks record for most assists in a game. And what a night.
3: Well, you know, Doug Bodger fed the puck to Pat LaFontaine, Mario Lemieux, and Alexander Mogilny, to name a few, so I think he knows how to do that. What do you think?
2: Well, don't forget Mario Lemieux.
3: That's what I think. Didn't I say Mario Lemieux?
2: You might have. I wasn't listening to you.
3: He's only Mr. Hockey, so I mean.
2: No, Gordie Howe's Mr. Hockey.
3: It's not anymore.
2: Very true. 2:05 to go in the second period, and the play is kind of ragged right now. It's sent back to the Mighty Ducks blue line. And Owen Nolan continuing to play aggressive hockey makes the check there on Jason York, but York pokes back to the San Jose zone. On the right wing boards, Michael Sikora lifts one clear. This should be an icing call against the Sharks. As going back to get it now, Dallas, and he makes the touch. 1:45 on the clock remaining in the second period. Sharks lead it 7-2.
3: All right, you know, Friday night is the last night for the Toys for Tot drive. I told you about it a few minutes ago. 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Also, folks, if you're bringing your kids, Santa Sharky will be making an appearance at the arena. 6-7, Santa Sharky will be available for pictures with your kids, and he'll have his bag of goodies to share with all. 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Friday night against the LA Kings, 6-7. Look for Santa Sharkey, a distant relative of S.J. Sharkey.
2: Twice or once removed?
3: Twice.
2: Off the faceoff, shot toward the net, sticked aside by Terreri off of Oleg Tradovsky. Rebound in front, picked up, and a nice feed to Sean Donovan, gets the puck to center. Donovan at a two-on-two with Tansel, dropped it to Tansel, but the shot deflected up into the seats by the Mighty Ducks defense. Robert Dirk and Oleg Tvardovsky have done a good job at slowing down San Jose in front a number of times tonight. And that time it was Chris Tansel taking the drop pass and just trying to sneak one through, but he couldn't do it.
3: Well, Chris Tansel is the kind of guy that's going to force the San Jose Sharks management to keep him here and not reassign him to Kansas City. And the way he does it is by being a spark plug. And I'll tell you, his penalty killing right now is A+. I mean, it's the guy that they need because the Sharks' power play is so good. Their penalty killing has been horrendous this year.
2: And also, Jamie Baker's out tonight with a concussion, right. And so he needed to be replaced, and Tansel has done a great job.
3: Imagine those two together.
2: Oh. Kevin Miller's doing a pretty good job, too, here. Off the faceoff, he gets the draw back to Sikora, and he rips the shot but missed the net. Stalenkov had no idea where that shot was going. Back the other way, Ducks have a chance. Here's Kariya racing down the right side, got by the defense, feeds Karn back in front, shoots a high one over the glass and wide, over the top of the crossbar, off the glass and wide, and over in the near corner now, it's picked up by the Ducks on the rebound. Dave Sacco sends back to the point. Robert Dirk, an angle shot, blocked in front by the defense. Tradovsky gets the rebound of the far corner of the Shark zone, pokes to Kariya behind the net, centering feed deflected by Terreri back to the left point, and Dirk shoots, score! Looked like it was a delayed penalty coming up against the Sharks, but Dirk's screenshot went off of Terreri and trickled in with only 57.7 seconds left in the second period. That makes the score 7-3 in favor of San Jose.
3: And the Sharks, again, getting lax in their own end. They played well. They came down. Sikora took a shot that Stalenkov had no clue at. Unfortunately, he missed the net. At that point, the puck came right back onto the Anaheim sticks. They came racing up the ice. They controlled the puck inside of the Shark zone for about 45 seconds. Kariya doing most of the work. Just going to say Kariya's been neutralized. And just when you say he's neutralized, he puts a great pass back to the point. Dirk rips one. And that Terreri got a piece of, but not enough. His first goal of the year, Robert Dirk, and it's only a four-goal lead.
2: First goal for Robert Dirk, as Chris just told you, at 19:02 of the second period. And here come the Mighty Ducks again into the Sharks zone, but a big hit in the corner by Jason Moore knocks the puck away from Sacco. Sharks skating from left to right. Here's a quick shot from the left wing boards by Captain Jeff Odgers, but it's wide of a net. 38 seconds remaining here in the second, and Odgers putting Randy Lattisure into the boards in the near corner of the Mighty Ducks zone, but Anaheim breaks it out. 30 seconds left. Second period. Here's Joe Sacco across the line. There's going to be a fight. Far side of the ice. David Karpa has dropped the gloves with Dodie Wood. And here they go. Right in front of the Anaheim net as the Ducks moved up the ice. The gloves were dropped. And they are squaring off. And they are going to be broken up by the linesman before they throw a punch. And now Dodie Wood waving his arm and taunting in the direction of Dave Karpa right now with 25.3 seconds to go in the second period.
3: Well, he should. David Karpa threw his gloves off and then skated away from Dodie Wood. It's like a boxer who calls out another guy. They get in the ring and the guy runs from the boxer the entire 3 minutes of the round. I mean, Carpa wants to go, and Doty Wood drilled him with a good hard check, and he throws his gloves off. Well, hey, get a punch in or something, but nevertheless, he was sitting there chirping at Doty Wood, skating away from him the whole time. So maybe David Carpa knows better than to try to mix it up with Wood, who earlier tonight got into a great toe-to-toe battle with Alex Hicks, which actually Wood won, but it was a good tussle from both guys.
2: Be interesting to see what they call on these penalties here. The time will be 19 minutes and 34 seconds, probably 4 minutes each.
3: Yeah, that's what I thought.
2: That's what I think. Now somebody else is getting something extra. It's going to be David Carpa with the extra penalty. Maybe they're both getting 2 minutes for unsportsmanlike conduct.
3: Yeah, because they didn't throw any punches. They just threw their gloves off, and that's an unsportsmanlike conduct penalty. You've heard Dan Rusinowski explain this many times on the Sharks Radio Network through our NHL scrapbook and what have you, that if you throw the gloves off, it doesn't matter what the reason was, you're going to get an unsportsmanlike conduct penalty. They want to cut down on fighting in the league.
2: Big story tonight so far has been Owen Nolan. 4 goals and 1 assist, his first career 4-goal game, 8th hat trick of his career. And for the Sharks, by the way, the first hat trick of the season.
3: Yeah, that's very nice, and the first one in this building ever, so it's a nice record.
2: Off the faceoff, it's controlled by Tom Peterson inside his own zone, and he will stick handle around a forechecking David Sacco and move the puck to center. 18 seconds remaining in the period. 4-on-4 hockey as the penalties called on Wood and on Carpa for unsportsmanlike conduct. And Tom Peterson's pass floats into the offensive zone, but Paul Kariya races out. 6 seconds left in the period. Kariya charges to the Sharks' line, turns it over. Janney will just poke it out, and time will expire in the second period. Good work by Craig Janney in the final seconds to make sure that the puck got out of the zone. And the second stanza ends, and how about this score, Chris? San Jose 7, Anaheim 3.
3: Shots on goal in the period. Sharks had 10 for a two-period total of 27. Anaheim with 12 for a two-period total of 23. Nevertheless, the Sharks have the big lead 7-3, and it's going to be a big test for this team. And I know it sounds crazy, but a big test for the San Jose Sharks. Can they come out and protect a 4-goal lead, not only protect it, but maybe go away with not 4, but 5 or a 6-goal win in this building? Hey, this is a young, aggressive Anaheim team, so nothing is for sure with 20 minutes of hockey left.
2: When we come back, we will have our guest between periods from the Mighty Ducks side of the locker room. That'll be Todd Krieger, who's had kind of a quiet night. He usually plays much better against the Sharks. And we will talk to Todd after this on the San Jose Sharks Radio Network. The San Jose Sharks score 4 goals in the second period to take a 7-3 lead over the Mighty Ducks of Anaheim. And any great performance by the Sharks is totally overshadowed by the record-setting performance tonight by Sharks right wing Owen Nolan. He scored the first goal of the game just 1:22 into the contest. He has added 3 more goals for his 8th career hat trick and his first 4-goal game of his career. He also has 1 assist to establish a new Sharks standard for most points in a game with 5. Doug Bodger has 4 assists to tie the Sharks record in that department, and the Sharks are hammering the Mighty Ducks 7-3. On the Mighty Ducks roster, there are a lot of hard workers, and one of the better ones is veteran Todd Krieger, who settles down a lot of the younger players on this team with just a great effort every night. Todd's our second intermission guest, and here he is with Chris Collins.
1: Well, Todd, as we sit here inside of the Ducks locker room, you've got what looks to be a boxing glove on your right hand here. It's covering your wrist. What's going on with that?
5: I just sprained my wrist. It's a mild sprain, so I've just been trying to take care of it because it's one of those nagging injuries you got to deal with during the year.
1: As we have Pulp Fiction blaring in the background here inside of the Ducks locker room, you know, you are familiar with our announcer, play-by-play announcer Dan Rusinowski, and that's because you two spent some time together in New Haven, maybe for the Sharks Radio Network and the audience. We can tell a little bit about yourself, where you grew up, and, you know, how you got to New Haven and to the National Hockey League.
5: I grew up in, I was born in Chicago, grew up in Detroit, Massachusetts, and Buffalo, and then I went to college at the University of Connecticut. New Haven saw me play, so I ended up playing in New Haven before I got drafted in a supplemental draft. Got drafted by Hartford, played in Binghamton for a year, and then I got called up by Hartford. Traded to Washington after 2 years, and here after 3.
1: You like it in Anaheim more so than Washington?
5: Yeah, I'm getting an opportunity to play that I've always desired and felt that I could be a better player than I was ever allowed to be in other organizations, and so I've been pretty happy here.
1: How long was Jim Schoenfeld the coach in Washington while you were there?
5: He took over like right around the All-Star break when Terry Murray got fired, maybe January or February. So he was there a couple months, and then the lockout, you know, happened, and then I basically wasn't in the plan, so, you know, he helped me move on.
1: I would understand. The reason I asked that is not to understate the importance that it seems Ron Wilson and Jim Schoenfeld have some of the same values in coaching. I mean, they like strong defense, they like team defense, and you seem to be able to fit that role well. You can get back, play that, but you can also break out and score the big goal, which you've done for this Anaheim team many times, including against San Jose a couple of times.
5: Yeah, there are some similarities. I much prefer Ron's method of coaching. I think he's got a calmer head, and I think he's more patient, and he feels, you know, instills more confidence in his players. And it's more of my style, you know, and I give Shonen credit, too. I mean, he's a good coach also, but I just, you know, different players like different styles, and I prefer Ron's.
1: Now you've landed in Anaheim. It's not a bad place to be. I mean, just the weather outside today is like 65, 70 degrees. And what kind of adjustment is for you? You know, East Coast, college kid, you come out here, and I'm sure the mental part of the game is a little bit tougher out here with not seeing snow all the time.
5: Yeah, I think actually it's worked to my advantage because the organization treats us so well, and the weather is nice. It makes you want to play here. Mm-hmm. So I try to be prepared every night, you know, that I want to be here for a while. So I think it's helped my attitude towards the game.
1: How about family? You have a wife, a fiance?
5: Yeah, I got a wife. I have we've been married 4 years, Kim, and I have two kids, 2-year-old Brock and a 5-month-old daughter, Natalie. So keeps us busy. And then I have a few relatives out here. My grandfather's brother, his family lives out here in California, so that makes it nice.
1: What about this team's chance? I know you guys are disappointed now coming off a tough loss OT to Toronto, but it seems to me this team's competing as well as anybody in the NHL. Third season for this franchise, the team that really is looking at the playoffs right now is a legitimate chance to get in there, and you've proved you can play with some of the big boys. A big win over Pittsburgh the other night, 5-1.
5: Yeah, I think we're showing up to play. We're working hard, and I think some nights we don't get the breaks. I didn't think we got the breaks against Toronto, you know, that we needed. But I think other games we're working and we're creating our opportunities. And some nights it gets frustrating. Well, you know, we had a lot of injuries for a while there. We had 9 guys out of the lineup. I mean, that's you know, a big gap to fill. And I think we competed through those times. And I think we're gonna continue to fight for the playoff spot.
1: Todd Krieger of the Anaheim Mighty Ducks tonight in Anaheim. It's the Ducks and your San Jose Sharks, and we'll come back with more after this timeout on the San Jose Sharks Radio Network.
6: This is Dan Rusinowski with the NHL Scrapbook, brought to you by Pontiac and the Silicon Valley Pontiac Dealers. We are driving excitement. College hockey in the United States has been a terrific breeding ground for the National Hockey League. From superstars like Brett Hull and Adam Oates to role players like Murray Barron and Dallas Drake, the U.S. college system has an excellent production record. On the Sharks, there's a variety of former college players on the roster this year. Center Craig Janney played 2 seasons at Boston College before joining the 1988 U.S. Olympic team. From there, he went on to the Boston Bruins, and he's been one of the NHL's top point producers for the last 7 seasons. Defenseman Tom Peterson, a native of Bloomington, Minnesota, played his college hockey at the University of Minnesota, the school that leads all U.S. colleges with 48 players drafted by the NHL. Tom has been a big part of the Sharks organization ever since the first season of the franchise, when he joined the Kansas City Blades for a run at the Turner Cup, the championship of the IHL. Left wing Kevin Miller, one of the more versatile Sharks, played 3 seasons at Michigan State University, where he won the NCAA championship in 1986. After joining Janney with the Olympic team in 1988, Miller brought his steady, hard-working style to the NHL, much to the delight of Sharks fans. Goaltender Chris Terreri earned his nickname the Extraterrestrial while tending goal at Providence College in the mid-1980s. In 1985, Chris played one of the great games in NCAA tournament history with 65 saves in a semifinal win against Boston College at Joe Louis Arena. Chris was named the MVP of the tournament, even though his Providence team lost in the championship final. Center Jamie Baker was ignored by major junior teams in nearly every major college program. But one school, St. Lawrence University, gave Jamie an opportunity to play, and he returned the favor by leading the team to the NCAA championship game in 1988. College hockey is but one avenue that young players can choose to reach the NHL. And whether it's junior hockey, college hockey, or the European leagues, all that matters is that you actually get there. The NHL Scrapbook is brought to you by Pontiac and the Silicon Valley Pontiac dealers. We are Driving Excitement.
3: After two periods of play at the Pond in Anaheim, Sharks, on the strength of Owen Nolan's four goals already, lead the Ducks 7-3. Back with another look at a fifth anniversary moment, but first this time out on the Sharks Radio Network.
6: April the 19th, 1995. The Sharks blow a two-goal lead and fall behind at Reunion Arena in Dallas, but right wing Sergei Makarov comes through in the clutch.
2: Sharks get it in the corner, in front. Janney feeds it to the side of the net. The shot by Makarov, stopped by Turkia. 50 seconds left, centered in front. Shot by Makarov, score! Sergei Makarov, his second goal of the game. The Sharks have tied it 5-5 with 48 seconds remaining in the game.
6: Sergei Makarov scored some big goals for the Sharks, and this one against Dallas was just another example. I'm Dan Rusinowski with today's Sharks Moment on the San Jose Sharks Radio Network.
3: Just another routine moment in arguably the greatest winger in the history of hockey's game, Sergei Makarov. You didn't get to see him do it too many times in America because he did it for the Soviet Union, but man, big goals. Do they bring back memories? After two periods of play at the Arrowhead Pond of Anaheim, Sharks 7, Anaheim 3. Sharks come on the ice. We'll come back and tell you how it's been done. But first, this time out on the San Jose Sharks Radio Network.
2: Ready to come back for the third period here at the Pond in Anaheim with the score of the Sharks 7 and the Mighty Ducks 3. I'm Dan Rusinowski along with Chris Collins. And Chris, all kinds of records have been set tonight by the Sharks, but again, we have to go right back to Owen Nolan. Why was he acquired for Sandis Oslund? We're starting to see some of the signs tonight as he has a Sharks record 4 goals and a record 5 points, and he's been throwing his weight around like it's going out of style.
3: Well, folks, he's due. I mean, he was due. Remember the other night? What was the game at home against Toronto where he got the puck? I mean, brilliant play, same kind of play. Center ice, 20 seconds in the game, comes down as the whole net and shoots it over the net. This guy dominates games like this. I mean, when he's playing this way, he is by far, not even close, the best young power forward in the game. It's not even close. I mean, his temperament in front of the net, Dan, you can come up and chop him from behind, and he does not move an inch on the ice. He stays there and just drills passes towards the goaltender.
2: Mikhail Shtalenkov is in goal for his second period of action for Anaheim to our left, and Chris Terreri minding the cage to our right as the faceoff from Steve Walkham gets the third period underway, and the Sharks will just like to keep things going with their 7-3 lead. Anaheim gets the draw and shoots one in, and Terreri comes out to his right to wind the puck around the boards. Sharks quickly head man back to center as they start out with Miller, Donovan, and Tansel up front, and Tom Peterson back on defense. Now Donovan's off the ice. Bodger joins him as the teams are 4-on-4 for about the first minute plus of this third period. Paul Kariya on the ice takes the long drive from center ice that's sticked away by Chris Terreri. Sharks moving from right to left in the third period and leading the attack, Kevin Miller, with 54 seconds left in the penalties to Doty Wood and David Karpa, called late in the second, just dumps it inside the offensive zone. Back behind Shtalenkov, Anaheim moves it out. Sillinger, lead for Krieger, and he gets hammered by Jason Moore as he hits the Sharks' line. Another good legal shoulder check for Jason Moore, who's played well. But Krieger gets the puck back as he took a tricky hop off the boards, and his shot missed the net. Rebound knocked aside, not out of the zone. Ferdowski kept it in. A drop pass now goes to Sillinger. Cross-ice Krieger tries to return it for Sillinger, and he's tied up by Craig Janney. Could have been a penalty, but not called. Now it takes a tricky hop in front of the Sharks' net, and a penalty will be called. A holding penalty. It's going to go against the Sharks. Jason Moore kind of smiling in the direction of the guy dragged down, Robert Dirk. But Jason's going to go off for 2 minutes, and the Ducks will have the power play.
3: And I believe this will be 4-on-3 right now for at least 18 seconds. This is not a good start by the Sharks. They're up by 4 right now, and you say, well, geez, isn't that enough? Well, sometimes it's not against Anaheim. Anaheim's one of those teams that really, truly exemplifies the word team. They win as a team and they lose as a team. And anytime you show a little life to a team and they're at home, they're hungry and they're frustrated, weird things have happened. Remember, we saw Dallas this year in 1 minute score 3 goals and beat Boston the final minute of the game in Dallas earlier this year, which was unbelievable to see a team like that fold. But, hey, young teams can do that kind of stuff.
2: For the next 18 seconds, the Ducks will have a 4-on-3 power play, and then with the penalties to Karpa and Wood are over, it'll be a traditional 5-on-4 man advantage. Right now, the faceoff right side of Chris Terreri, who so far has given up 3 goals on 24 shots, 21 saves. Not exactly the percentage that Terreri would like, but the lead that he has, he loves. 7-3, the Sharks ahead of the Mighty Ducks. Off the draw, sent back to center. Mighty Ducks on the power play, led by Correa. Bring it across the line, but Correa makes the extra move as he curls in the Sharks zone. So he has to chase his own puck back at center. He'll give to Oleg Tverdovsky. Dual penalties to Wood and Karpa are over, but the power play continues for another minute 38 as the Ducks have a 5-on-4 advantage. Sharks dump the puck off the left wing boards back to center. Patrick Karnback knocks it down, moves up the middle, throws on the right. David Sacco coming across the line, throws it in front, intended for Karnback on the return, but Terreri knocked the puck away, and there's interference all over the place in the neutral zone that's going uncalled right now, and the Sharks lucky to clear it all the way down.
3: David Sacco just drilled the Sharks' defender Ragnarsson on the play. I don't know where the call was.
2: 1:10 left on the penalty to Jason Moore as the Mighty to clear it all the way down.
3: David Sacco just drilled the Sharks' defender Ragnarsson on the play. I don't know where the call was.
2: 1:10 left on the penalty to Jason

0: tying a club record, but Owen Nolan with 4 goals and 5 points is the main attraction tonight in Anaheim. Sharks skating from right to left, led by Jeff Friesen, racing down the right side, cross the line, throws it in front for Owen Nolan, but the pass broken up by Jason York as Nolan looking for 5 goals. Back the other way come the Mighty Ducks on the power play. 45 seconds to go in their man advantage, and they've got to wait because they've got players in the Sharks zone ahead of the play. Now, Jason York throws it in deep. Bounces off a referee, Walkham skates and pinballs loose. Left wing corner. Sharks go back to get it. Mike Rathje takes a bump and wound it around the boards. Not out. Kept in by Bobby Dallas. Slap shot from the right point. Save Terreri, and he holds with 27 seconds left in Jason Moore's call. The Sharks have done a decent job in sort of slowing down the Mighty Ducks here in the power play. But back the other side, Owen Nolan looking for 5 goals. Almost got a great scoring chance and a feed in front from Jeff Friesen on the shorthanded score.
1: And Dan, my apologies. The Ducks do have one power play goal tonight. And I believe that prolongs that Sharks record of, what is it now, 13 games
0: 13
1: in a row?
0: 13 games. I've lost count. There's so many.
1: Yeah, I know. Giving up a power play goal. I guess it doesn't matter when you lead by four.
0: 13 games in a row, the Sharks have allowed a power play goal, as Chris just told you. And that is not a positive thing to talk about, but the score is 7-3, Sharks leading it. Power play continues for Anaheim for 25 more seconds as they win the draw in the Sharks zone. Sent all the way down by Chris Tansel, and it ought to be icing as the penalty time on Moore had expired, and that's indeed what the call is, with Jason York making the touch. 16:37 to go in the third period. The Sharks lead it 7-3. We'll be back to the pond on the San Jose Sharks Radio Network.
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0: 16:37 to go in the third period here at the pond in Anaheim. Face-off upcoming right side of Chris Terreri, with the Sharks leading 7-3. And it'll be Bob Corkum for the Mighty Ducks going up against the man of the hour, Owen Nolan. 4 goals and 1 assist tonight for Owen Nolan of the Sharks.
1: Sharks need to pick it up right now, Dan. They're being outshot 2-0 in this period. They need to turn it on a little bit.
0: Third time the Sharks have scored 7 goals in a game off the faceoff. Actually, Viktor Kozlov had to step in to take it. He got it around the boards. Nazarov gives it away, and the quick shot toward the goal taken by Corkum, but it's stopped by Terreri, and the Sharks clear it. Goes on goal. That's a good way not to ice the puck, as Mikhail Stolenkov in his own zone stops it for the Mighty Ducks. Andrei Nazarov goes in and puts a nice little check in on Randy Lattisseur, but the Ducks captain picks up, carries to center, and pursuing the play, Nazarov grabs the puck as the pass for Corkum knocked away at the Sharks line. Got it to Nolan, across the blue line, drop pass now, Kozlov breaking in, little backhand shot, didn't miss by much, as goaltender Stolenkov was fooled on the play, but Victor just missed the goal. Kozlov gets his own rebound in the corner, gives to Nolan. Nolan stick handles back behind the Mighty Ducks net. He circles. He cuts to the right wing corner. He dumps the pass on goal. It'll be sticked aside by Stolenkov. Dave Karpa on defense loses on the check to Nazarov. Loose puck on the far side of the ice. Nolan knocks down. Can't control. On the point, Jason Moore slaps in deep. Left side of Stolenkov. Wound around the boards by the Mighty Ducks. But this line combination of Nazarov, Kozlov, and Nolan doing a great job in just tying up Anaheim on the play. Now it's cleared out to center by the Mighty Ducks. Bob Corkum at the red line shoots it the rest of the way down as line changes are upcoming for both teams. Buck now to the left side of Chris Terreri inside the Sharks zone. In a forecheck, Krieger for the Ducks, but Jason Moore tied him up and the Sharks clear it all the way back inside the Anaheim zone. Not far enough for icing. Taken by Bobby Dallas. Deflects one off the stick of Oleg Kradovsky to center. Krieger headbands on the right, and here comes Joe Sekel. Across the line, drop pass. Krieger breaking into the corner. Centering pass, they score! Bobby Dallas deflects the pass up to the top corner. And now all of a sudden, it looks like it might be one of those crazy games as the Sharks' lead is cut to 7-4.
1: For Bobby Dallas, that's going to be goal number 3. And last year, I don't have to remind many of you loyal Shark fans, Dallas is the one at San Jose Arena that shot the puck from center ice. It hit the side glass and went into the net on one bounce. Same kind of goal. In front of the net, the Sharks have everybody covered. Krieger throws a backhanded blind pass in front of 3 Sharks. Dallas skates behind the puck and just keeps his stick down. Has no idea where the puck is. It hits his stick miraculously and goes in the net. And like you said, Dan, here comes Anaheim again with a couple of lucky breaks here, and they're right back in the game.
0: Todd Krieger picking up the assist, his first of the night on the goal by Bobby Dallas, his third of the season at 5:03 of the third period. And so the score is Sharks 7, Ducks 4. And the Mighty Ducks have some life. Joe Sacco, long drive from center ice, wide of the goal. Now a centering play on the rebound, knocked aside by Chris Terreri and Tom Peterson.

0: The Sharks have really gotten to batten down the hatches inside their own zone. Otherwise, the Mighty Ducks can come back. Odgers is stripped of the puck. And now he trips up Joe Sacco. That's going to be a penalty on the Sharks captain, and he does not like it as he heads to the box for the next 2 minutes.
1: Going to be a hooking call on Jeff Odgers. You know, if it's out at center ice, it's probably not going to get called. But when you're hooking a guy who's turned around and beat you on the blue line, it's going to get called, even if he did fall down. And what happened there is that Sacco fell down, Dan. He just tripped as he tried to make a cut on his right foot. His skate slid out from under him. Odgers did not pull him down, but nevertheless, his stick was there. The referee has to make that call. I mean, he's going to have to be right on top of it not to make it, and he wasn't. He was behind the play, so he only could see the stick hit the man falls down. That's a correct call.
0: So it's Odgers for hooking at 5:39 of the third period, and here are the Mighty Ducks with an opportunity, if they can score on the man advantage here, to draw themselves to within two. 7-4, Sharks on top. Mighty Ducks power play with Turdovsky and Kariya on the point, sets up off the draw in the Sharks zone. They send to the right side of Terreri. Karnback works free to David Sacco. Watched by Sikora. Sacco spins away with the puck. Turdovsky is open on the right point, calling for it, but holding onto it. Sacco throws into the corner, and an angle shot on the backhand by Karnback goes wide. Sharks take the benefit of that bad choice and shoot it all the way down. Stopped in front of the net by Stelenkov. Left it for Tverdovsky. He throws to center to Mike Sillinger, who just stepped on. He lost the puck, and now it's flipped out of play with 1:26 left in Jeff Odgers' hooking penalty and 13:47 remaining in the third period. The score of the Sharks 7, the Mighty Ducks 4. And time for a face-off at the Sharks' blue line.
1: Well, you know, we talk constantly, at least I do. I mention a lot that the Sharks have to have somebody step up, and tonight Owen Nolan has stepped up, but somebody now needs to step up and back up Nolan's four-game performance here and put the lights out on Anaheim right now. You don't want to let this team get down by two goals. You're really opening up the pearly gates here if you do.
0: 1:20 to go on Odgers' penalty. Power play hockey for Anaheim. They are 1-for-3 tonight. On the point, Paul Kariya shoots one, but it's high and wide. Goaltender Chris Terreri, rebound sent around the boards, and it pops out to the slot, but Bodger tips it over, and Nolan, killing the penalty, just shoots it all the way down.
1: Minute 5 as the Ducks and Paul Kariya come back up the ice.
0: They skate from left to right, led by Bobby Dallas at center. Bobby Dallas across the red line, going through the neutral zone, and shoots one into the Sharks' end. Left side of Terreri, getting the puck in the corner. Nolan winds it around and clears it around the far boards.
1: There are 50 seconds left in the man advantage for the Ducks as Nolan skates off the ice after a good penalty kill shift.
0: 13 minutes remaining in the game. Sharks leading 7-4. Here come the Ducks on the power play again with Alex Hicks moving down the right side. Couldn't chase down the puck. Mike Rathje now back on defense. Just bounces one the length of the ice. 30 seconds left in Jeff Odgers' penalty. Ducks skating out of their own zone. On the right side, Chad Kilger moves around Kevin Miller. One-handed pass. Here comes Alex Hicks. Cross the line. Gets by Jason Moore. But what a poke check and a lucky one for Moore as he fell down and sort of did a spinorama. And his stick happened to catch Hicks's stick and knocked the puck out of the zone. Final 13 seconds of the power play. But in the Ducks' territory, Mighty Ducks going to be guilty of a two-line pass. As they whistle it down, they threw it from in their own zone across the red line.
1: Don't forget about the Comerica Cable Car Classic basketball tourney returning to San Jose Arena. When? 10 days from now, the 29th and 30th of December, Broncos of Santa Clara taking on Penn State opening night. First
0: game
1: of the doubleheader, right? 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
0: Owen Nolan is on the ice, and he will take the faceoff inside the offensive zone. Right side of Mikhail Stelenkov, but this time he loses it to rookie Chad Kilger. It's been kind of quiet, but has had some impressive moments in this game for the Mighty Ducks. Kilger with the puck now to center ice down the right side. Penalty is over to Jeff Odgers as Kilger jumps into the corner and took a pretty hard check there from Jason Moore, who's over in back of goaltender Terreri. Jeff Odgers and Jeff Friesen working it free now. Here's Friesen skating it out to center, leading the attack, cutting to his right, in across the line, lost it, but recovers, throws in front. Nolan shoots one, looking for five, but he fanned on it. The puck went wide, and it's knocked into the seats on the rebound with 12 minutes and 1 second to play in the third. We've got a break in the action with the Sharks leading 7-4. 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
0: 12:01 to play in the third period here at the pond in Anaheim. The score, the Sharks 7, the Mighty Ducks 4. This is the third time the Sharks have scored 7 goals in a game this year. Season high, and they had 3 goals in the first period to get things going. Owen Nolan, 4 goals and 1 assist in this contest. off the faceoff. Sharks' Owen Nolan has the puck. Sends back to the left point in the Mighty Duck zone. Kept in by the stick of Bodger. Feeds left wing corner to Nazarov. Stick handles away from Robert Dirk. Now throws back behind the net. Batted down by Owen Nolan. Trying to center it off of the deflection. But Jason York knocked it down and tried to clear it. Couldn't do it. Kept in. Sharks bind around the boards. In the left wing corner again in the Duck zone. Viktor Kozlov handles the puck. He eluded Corkum but lost control of it. Now Nolan recovers behind the net. Went back for Kozlov. Broken up by Bob Corkum. And so the Mighty Ducks will be able to skate it out. They move to center ice, led by defenseman Jason York. And across the red line, he shoots one into the San Jose end. Terreri out of the net, winds around the boards. York on the right wing side keeps it in. But he gave it away. Checked away from Ewan by Bodger. Sharks' Viktor Kozlov circling in his own zone and bats it off the boards to Nolan, who clears it out to Nazarov. Nazarov twisting in the neutral zone. Doesn't have anybody to go to, so drops it back to Viktor Kozlov. And he'll circle at the red line to get things organized before floating a shot right on goal that actually Stolenkov had to really be alert on to stop. He gloved it and dropped it down to the ice as the Sharks making a line change right now. Donovan moving into forecheck after that play. Ducks cleared it, but it's knocked down. And here comes Chris Tansel, angling one right on goal. Stick save made by Stolenkov as all kinds of slashing going on now in the third period. Bobby Dallas getting the rebound for the Mighty Ducks, and he carries across his blue line, throws it on the right, but Sacco couldn't get it for Anaheim. And so it'll come back into the Sharks' zone. Whoa, Chris Terreri had to hustle out to check the puck away from the Mighty Ducks as the Sharks got a little lackadaisical inside their own end with Moore and Ragnarsson on defense. Back behind the Sharks' zone now. Behind the goal. Wound around by Chris Terreri. At the near side, Kevin Miller will circle and move up the middle of the ice. Sharks skating from right to left. Miller's pass on the left behind Chris Tansel. Recovered by the Mighty Ducks, and here comes Todd Krieger. Stick lifted by Dave Brown as he walks into the Sharks' zone. Good job by Dave Brown there as Jason Moore clears it.
1: Good work by the Sharks here, who seem to be frustrating Anaheim greatly with 10 minutes exactly left in the game.
0: Sharks lead this game 7-4. Mikhail Stolenkov strolling way out of his net to the far corner to pick up a loose disc. Throw it around the boards, and Oleg Tyrdovsky sends it out to center. Here's Mike Sillinger circling at the Sharks line for the Mighty Ducks, trying to toss it ahead, but it's batted down by the Sharks defense. And Mike Rafti with the puck tosses a backhand pass over to center Doty Wood. In the neutral zone, Wood slaps one in, left side of Stolenkov. 9.5 to play in the third period, and the Sharks continue to lead by 3 goals. Mighty Ducks get the puck away from the Sharks' forecheckers, though. It's a line change coming for Coach Jim Wiley's team. Sharks better hope they don't get caught here, as back at the San Jose line, Patrick Carnback on the boards, worked it free and fired it into the zone, but the Sharks turn it back the other way. Race for the puck. Friesen gathers it on the right. Cross the line. Drop pass. Dahlin on the right wing boards. Has it in the Duck zone. Cuts back behind the net. Checked by Paul Kariya. Dahlin holding the puck. Checked again by Kariya. Also by Dave Karpa, who comes over and chops it free. But now Jeff Friesen bats the puck down as it knocked free in the air. Nothing called, and the Ducks couldn't get control of the puck as it popped out to center. They'll try to get it at the Sharks line, but Friesen back checked, got a piece of it, and sent it back into his own zone. All of that after Friesen knocked the puck down at the side of the Ducks' net, and the Sharks couldn't convert with the opportunity in front. Now behind the red line, the Ducks shoot at the length of the surface, and we've got icing against the Ducks with 8:42 to go in the third period. The score, the Sharks 7, the Mighty Ducks 4. We'll be back in a moment on the San Jose Sharks Radio Network. A happier San Jose Sharks bench looking on as the Sharks lead it 7-4 here in the third period with 8:42 left. But the Mighty Ducks have scored all 4 of their goals in the second portion of this game. The Sharks really have to bear down defensively. Off the draw, Viktor Kozlov in his offensive zone, protecting the puck, but has to skate back to center to get it. Drops the pass along the boards to Nazarov, returns now for Nolan. Nolan on the right side, trying to stick handle around Jason York at the blue line, but got ridden off the play, and so the Mighty Ducks control. They skate to center, Kilger picking up speed, gets by Jason Moore, walking in all by himself, tries the shot, he's hooked by Jason Moore, and down he goes to the ice. A penalty is going to be called. Lots of traffic in front of the Sharks' net as Kilger was hauled down. Referee Steve Wacom going to the penalty box to call a 2-minute hooking penalty, and it ought to be against Jason Moore.
1: It should be, but yeah, I'll tell you what the problem is. Chad Kilger grabbed Jason Moore's stick and did not let go of it, and that's a classic, I'm going to call it the Ray Whitney play. Moore came in, put the stick down, and tried to levy himself, and Kilger grabbed the stick and pulled it in. That should have been a holding the stick penalty on Kilger. And at the end of the play, Moore just lifted him up. That's how strong Jason Moore is. Kilger goes 6'4", 225. Moore picked him up and threw him body first into the goalpost. That is a missed call by Stephen Wacom there. That should have been holding the stick on Kilger.
0: But it's Hulk hooking against Jason Moore at 11:40. Fifth Mighty Ducks power play stepping on. They are 1-for-4 so far. Off the draw, they controlled the puck, but they gave it away as Kevin Miller killing up front with Chris Tansel shoots it all the way down. And goaltender Mikhail Stelenkov will protect it by dropping it back behind his own goal and leave it for the superstar Paul Kariya. He throws it on the right out of the zone to Sacco. Down the right side he comes and across the Sharks line, dumps it in. Knocked away by Terreri. Rebound near side. Mike Sillinger tosses to the corner. David Sacco back to the right point. It's Kariya. Tosses cross ice. Jason York whips it around the boards to the left wing corner. And it bounces off of a kind of a tricky hop right into goaltender Chris Terreri's outstretched glove. And so play is blown dead.
1: Now, if you think the Sharks' power play is decent, and it is, folks, in this league right now, Sharks' power play is 13th overall, 9th at home, 18th on the road, which is not bad.
0: Best they've ever had.
1: Yeah, Anaheim's got back-to-back games. Tomorrow night, they're playing Detroit. They take penalties tonight like they did against the Sharks. That scoreboard could read 14 before the end of the game.
0: Yeah, the Red Wings are here, actually, and it's typical of the scheduling in this league this year. As there have been numerous situations where the home team feels like a road team because they're the tired team in the second night of a back-to-back.
1: We've seen Detroit, I think, three times this year. Twice on the road and once at home the night before they play a game. It's interesting.
0: Face-off right side of Chris Terreri. 7:44 to go in the game. Minute 20 left on Jason Moore's hooking penalty. Power play opportunity for the Mighty Ducks. Off the draw, Paul Kariya on the left point has it. Looking for Jason York, but flips a blind pass to the right, left wing boards to Mike Sillinger. Goes in deep now. Sacco back to Karnback, and a drive goes wide. Rebound of that just sort of bounces back to center, and Kariya will stop it. Throws it on the left wing for Karnback. Has some room across the line, but he's offside. And it took the linesman a few seconds to call that, but he finally blew the whistle. With 59 seconds left on Jason Moore's penalty, and Patrick Karnback looking a little confused as he skates back for the faceoff in the center ice area.
1: No, not too much confusing about it. Had he been in football, he would have been 15 yards offsides in the play. Do you find it ironic that Bob Berry and Igor Larionov were dressing today next to Ray Shepard and the San Jose Sharks, practicing while the Sharks were getting ready for a game tonight? I found that irony just too steep.
0: Very much so, as the faceoff is whipped into the Sharks' bench, so they'll do it again in the neutral zone. Another thing that was interesting is looking at the press list tonight. Of course, Scotty Bowman is here watching the Mighty Ducks because they're playing here. Detroit is tomorrow night. But also two spots reserved for Russian television. Why? Because Russian TV exists in Los Angeles. And look who's in town. Slava Fetisov, Sergei Fedorov, Igor Larionov. Who knows? Sergei Makarov is probably coming down here to visit too. 50 seconds left in Jason Moore's penalty. And off the draw, quick shot whistles wide of Chris Terreri. Rebound right wing corner at the near side. Karnback feeds back to the point. York cross ice to Kariya. Watched by Friesen, but Paul Kariya throws over to David Sacco on the far point. He throws into the corner. Sillinger, angle shot, sticked away by Terreri. Might have caught the side of a net. Rebound over goes to the left wing corner. And David Sacco throws the puck away. The Sharks' Jeff Friesen clears it all the way down with 24 seconds remaining on Jason Moore's penalty. Time for a quick change as the Sharks put out Mike Rapke and Michael Secor defensively. Chris Tansel and Kevin Miller up front for the final 14 seconds now of Moore's minor penalty. Mighty Ducks shoot one into the Sharks zone as they carry to center. Rapke gives it away. Duras behind the net has a man in front wide open, and Alex Hicks can't get it to him. Sends the puck back. Kariya drive. It's blocked in front. Went off of Alex Hicks. Sharks clear it by Secor, and Moore's penalty is over. He's back on the ice. San Jose dumping it from their own zone all the way down. This will be a icing call with 6:09 to go in the third period. And the touch made and the whistle blown. The faceoff will be deep in the Sharks' zone. With the score, the Sharks 7 and the Mighty Ducks 4. Let's pause 10 seconds for station identification on the San Jose Sharks Radio Network.
3: I'm Jamie Baker of the Sharks, and we're ready to bring it on KFRC, San Francisco, Oakland, and San Jose.
0: Dan Rusinowski along with Chris Collins back here at the Pond in Anaheim, where a sellout crowd of 17,174 fans is already beginning to empty from this building because the Sharks have had one of their more interesting efforts of the year and certainly two of their best periods in the last two seasons. 7-4, the Sharks lead the Mighty Ducks. The only negative right now is the fact that they've given up four goals, which is something that they probably are going to want to address at some point.
1: Yeah, but it's the end of a road trip also. Remember that. You guys are tired. They want to get home. It's not too bad when you think of it that way.
0: Sharks will play the Los Angeles Kings for the first time this year at home on Friday. That ought to be just as interesting as this one, as the series between the Sharks and Southern California teams. Very critical if they want to get back into the race. Here come the Ducks right in on goal, and a quick shot from the point by Bobby Dallas is stopped by Terrarian. Chris, what a hit.